sports. I had done, I'd been doing play-by-play probably for about 4 or 5 years to that point, but never really hosting a national show. So just from a history perspective, I think one of the, if not one of the first nationally syndicated sports talk show hosts was Tony Kornheiser. Tony Kornheiser had a program on what was then called 980 The Fan, I think is what it was called, in Washington, D.C. And so we'll listen to his program. We'll listen to some Mike and Mike on ESPN Radio. We'll listen to some Jim Rome kind of coming up. And really the interest that I had in sports talk radio really started with Ken Beatrice. There was a program in Washington, D.C. on WMAL, which was WMAL AM 63, was their moniker. And Ken Beatrice had a program called Sports Call. And he would take calls and he'd say, "You're next up on Sports Call. Hello." That type of thing. So that led me into really the interest of hosting sports talk radio. And like I said, over the years, Tony Kornheiser, Mike and Mike, and even in terms of listening to them for some preparation for this show, and then Jim Rome. So first show comes on the air. I mean, it's okay, you know, I mean, but we had some, you know, we talked about at that time, it's Brett Favre, who was kind of holding the Green Bay Packers hostage while Aaron Rodgers was right there ready to, you know, to take the reins. Terrell Owens was holding out from the 76ers doing push-ups in his driveway. Also, on that very first show, we had Hal Lamar, who still covers the SIAC extensively. We had Benita Best, who talks CIAA. She is, of course, of the Triangle Tribune. And then Lute Williams of the Black College Sports page. I think with Lute, we may have talked some SWAC and some MEAC. So all of those, you know, those three guests within that, it was within an hour, as the show is now. Three guests, had them all on, and, you know, talked some other things. Brett Favre, Terrell Owens, etc. And so that began. I hosted three of the first four shows and would, again, drive from here in North Carolina to Baltimore. And then we had a host by the name of Terry Banks who hosted for like the next 4 months or so, 4 or 5 months or so. And, you know, we started something and it became more, Boxer Rose become more than just a radio program. Right. It's you know, we've done some stuff. I'll put it to you like that. We've been in broadcast from Super Bowls. As a matter of fact, the last two Super Bowls and prior to that, we had done three Super Bowls, 07, 08, 09, including actually covering the game in of itself in Tampa between the Steelers and the Cardinals. Right. We've covered Major League Baseball All-Star games, NBA All-Star weekends, NBA finals. I'll never forget making the drive from here in North Carolina to Miami for game 7 of the NBA finals between the Miami Heat, LeBron James, Dwayne Wade, Chris Bosh, and then the San Antonio Spurs with Manu Ginobili, Tony Parker, and Tim Duncan. And Miami won that game. I mean, that was exhilarating. You talk about a game 7. All right, greatest two words in the world of sports. And then you couple that with being on site at the game. Oh, man, let me tell you, it was absolutely fantastic. I think up until that point, probably the biggest sporting event that I had been to up until that point, I would have to say, and this was back in my SID days. I like to say I'm an old SID. In my SID days when I was at North Carolina State, when NC State played Florida State in Tallahassee for Florida State's homecoming. This was in 2001. Phillip Rivers was a sophomore. The quarterback, of course, went on to have a really good career in the National Football League. He was a sophomore quarterback at North Carolina State, and North Carolina State went into Tallahassee on Florida State's homecoming and won that football game, right? And that was in front of 80,000 fans. So probably up until that point, up into the Super Bowl,
into the NBA. Now, the Super Bowl was really

0: mean, we've done a lot of stuff here on Box to Row over the years. And so, of course, glad for those that listen to the program, have supported the program over the years, those that have supported the program for its 21 years on the air. Thank you, as always, for making the program a part of your day. So a couple of things I want to get into, because, look, we are less than a week away from the start of the college football season. If you can believe that, just less than a week away from the start of the college football season. So looking forward to that. Looking forward to calling North Carolina A&T games. As a matter of fact, A&T going to host Morgan State on Saturday, August the 29th, right there at Truist Stadium on the campus of A&T in Greensboro. So looking forward to that. Morgan State has won the last two bowl games in the series. And, of course, in 2019, a game-winning field goal with no time on the clock. That was really an upset, because that was a really good A&T team. We did go on to win the Celebration Bowl and went on to be named HBCU national champions. But that Morgan team came in and upset North Carolina A&T. So that should be a really, really good football game. We got some good opening games on the slate. And just to be back here, right? Like, think about that. The football season starts in less than a week. Like, I know you guys have got to be excited about football, whether it's college football, whether it's the NFL, whether it's HBCU football. I'm just excited and stoked for the season. That just means it's another season of calling games, another season of watching games, another season of studying games, and then going to lead right in. And before you know it, basketball will be here. And specifically because the NBA actually starts, unlike football, where college starts before the NFL, in basketball, the NBA starts before college. And so we'll roll right into the NBA and college basketball seasons as well. So, again, very much looking forward to that. Look, you can participate here on Box to Row. Hit me up at Box to Row, BOXTOROW, or on Instagram also, BOXTOROW. Follow us while you're there. Also on Facebook, BOX, the number 2, ROW. So I'm up against the break. But again, over the course of the program, we're going to actually today be joined by Freddie Fresh Suttles. He's the play-by-play voice for Albany State. He's been doing it for a long time. I want to get a gauge on Albany State, right? We talked about FAMU last week, and we had Gerald Thomas, who covers the Rattlers for the Tallahassee Democrat. If you missed that conversation, you can visit our website, boxterow.com, and click on the podcast link to listen to that conversation. But FAMU is going to, I think, be very, very good. But, you've got a lot of pieces from that were with Albany State that are now with FAMU. And so I want to get a gauge, especially for our listeners in Albany, Georgia, on WASU. I want to get a gauge for what we can expect from Albany State this year. Also relative not only to the losses, right, but relative to the SIAC. So Freddie Fresh Suttles, he's the play-by-play voice for the Golden Rams, going to join us today here on the program. Plus, we've got some NFL talk, and James Harden re-signs with the Cleveland Cavaliers. All of that as Box to Row rolls on.
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2: 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The legendary Cotton Bowl in Dallas. The GSU Tigers battle the PV Panthers. The winner takes one step closer to the Swag West Championship. Will the Panthers repeat, or will the Tigers get their revenge?

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5: 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We're looking to give you a game tickets, hotel accommodations, and passes to the Texas State Fair. All you have to do is listen for the key word. I'm going to give the key word today a little bit later on in the program. All you have to do is take that key word. You need to go to either, or you could go to both, but really go to either Instagram or X. You got to follow us first and then DM or direct message us the key word. It's that simple to enter for the grand prize, which is what I mentioned in terms of travel, or excuse me, in terms of hotel accommodation, not travel, hotel accommodations, game tickets to the State Fair Classic, and then the passes to the State Fair, to the Texas State Fair. And again, we're going to make that announcement in 2 weeks on Labor Day weekend. So be sure to do what we're asking over the next couple of weeks. It's very simple. Once again, all you have to do is follow us on X and or Instagram, and then type in or direct message or DM the keyword. So I want to switch gears. We'll get back to, as a matter of fact, we're going to be joined by Fred Suttles. He's the play-by-play voice for Albany State. I'm interested to see what Albany State is looking like under the first year supervision of head coach David Bowser, and all that Albany State lost with Quinn Gray leaving to go as now the head coach of Florida A&M, Isaiah Knowles, the quarterback, now the quarterback for the Rattlers. So I'm just interested to get the perspective of one Fred Suttles. But switching gears to the NBA, and James Harden has signed a 3-year, $97 million deal, extension, I guess, in, to better put it, because he had the player option this year, and he opted out of his contract, because his contract, I think he was slated to make somewhere in the, I want to say in the $60 million range for this season, but he wanted a long-term deal, something more long-term, so he, in essence, well, he gets $30 more because it's a 2-year deal with a player option for the third year. So, you know, but again, 3 years, $97 million. I think if you're the Cavaliers, again, let me just look at some numbers. Okay. Let me, you know, I'm not, you know, I do look at numbers. Don't get me wrong, but I don't, you know, I use numbers to supplement. Right. So let me even start with the numbers, because what I saw from James Harden, not only, I mean, you could talk about the Knicks series throughout the course of the playoffs was pretty bad. OK, in the three series that the Cavaliers were in, it was pretty bad. James Harden's play was pretty bad. So I said that, and then let me give you the numbers for how bad James Harden's play was. 18 games, he averaged 37.3 minutes per game. He shot just 41% from the field. He shot 29.9, so in essence, 30% from three-point range. He only shot 83% from the free throw line. only averaged 5.1 rebounds per game. And this is the thing. He runs the point. All right. James Harden averaged 5.5 assists per game. That is his second or third lowest average. Well, really fourth. Well, let's put it like this. His first couple of years, one, two, three, four, first 4 years were in OKC where he played off the ball because Russell Westbrook ran the point. So his first year in the playoffs, 1.8 assists, second year, 3.6 assists, third year, 3.4 assists, fourth year, 4.5 assists. And then his first year in Houston, he was at 5.8 assists per game. Okay. He averaged 5.5 running the point. Donovan, I mean, you, look, on this squad, you've got Donovan Mitchell, you've got Evan Mobley, Jared Allen, your big seven-footers down low, and James Harden averaged just 5.5 assists per game. He was an absolute no-show in the playoffs. And, you know, this is where I sat. If you go back, let's go back 3 months ago. And I was saying this 3 months ago. The place that I thought that LeBron James would land and I thought would have been the best landing place. Now, Philadelphia became the best landing place because of the acquisition of Jaylen Brown by the 76ers. That's what made LeBron the best fit for the 76ers, because now you're ready to contend right away. Like, you move to the top of the line at number two of your Philadelphia, to me, in my eyes, in terms of contending in the East with the Knicks. But 3 months ago, to me, it made sense for LeBron James to go to Cleveland. Now, we knew this was going to be LeBron James's last year in LA. I don't even understand why there was a conversation as to whether or not the Lakers were going to re-sign him. This is what you need to know. Let's remember, LeBron James for the last several years, and specifically with the Lakers, has been working on two-year deals with a player option for the second deal. So it's in essence a one-year deal, and then we'll renegotiate after the 1 year. Remember, this last two-year deal, which again, from the Lakers, which was a one-year deal and a player option for the second year, this was the only year that he opted in. Why? Because he knew that this may be his last big payday. He was going to get a big payday. And I know he had to know that this probably was going to be his, once he opted in, or the Lakers didn't renegotiate his contract after the first year, we knew. I mean, I knew right then he wasn't coming back with the Lakers. So why we even went through the whole exercise that the Lakers may be in contention, or the Lakers even had to come out and say we're not. Like, we already knew that. Okay. But to me, 3 months ago, Cleveland made sense for LeBron James for a couple of different reasons. Number one, he would have been at home. He brought Cleveland its first championship in 50 years back in 2016. Again, he's a native. That part of it, which is not really basketball per se, made sense. But then the other part was basketball. Because guess what? You had Donovan Mitchell, Evan Mobley, Jared Allen, and others, and you had James Harden. This was before James Harden's disappearance in the playoffs. So we're going back almost four months ago now. When I saw the way that James Harden was playing in the playoffs, I'm like, if you're LeBron, and then particularly after the Cavaliers were bounced in the Eastern Conference Finals, I'm like, if you're LeBron, there's no way that you can go to Cleveland, because with James Harden, it's a problem because the guy disappears in the playoffs. Like, that's his MO. He disappears in the playoffs, right? And you certainly weren't going to win without James Harden, because it's just not enough there. Donovan Mitchell. I mean, it just wouldn't have been enough. In other words, the 76ers, it made sense because there's enough there right now. Even if Embiid gets hurt again or whatever, there's still enough there where the 76ers can challenge. There's not enough there with or without Harden, to really challenge. All respect to Donovan Mitchell, one of the top players in the league, and all respect to the seven-footers in Evan Mobley and Jared Allen. Just not enough there for LeBron to go back. So that's why Golden State, I was on board with Golden State. But when the 76ers were able to get Jaylen Brown, I was like, okay, that's the place that LeBron needs to go if he wants to win a championship. He's only going to make $4 or $5 million a year. The championships can lead to more money outside of his salary. And now I'm trying to understand. I guess I understand why Cleveland made this move. But look at this. All you have to know is look how long it took to make the move. I think both sides wanted to make the move. It was about the money. I'm sure James Harden wanted a lot more. I'm sure he wanted $100 million, right? Cleveland said, we'll give you 97. Because the frustrating thing is the potential is there. But I said this after James Harden left Brooklyn. I said that I don't think, and that was what? Was that 2021? I didn't think that James Harden would ever win an NBA championship. And to this point, that has not happened. Now, he's been teamed up with the Clippers, with Kawhi and all that. I mean, he disappeared with the Clippers also. You know, certainly go back to his days with the 76ers. And it may have been with the 76ers that I said, man, this guy's not going to win a championship. I think he went, let me just look right quick. As we're talking in terms of his chronology, yeah, it was Brooklyn, then the 76ers. And I was like, but I think after the Brooklyn, which was 2021, I'm like, man, forcing his way out. This guy's never going to win a championship. But it's the potential of James Harden and why it's so frustrating, because he's one of the greatest players of all time. He's won an MVP, a regular season MVP back in 2018. His arsenal in his repertoire in terms of scoring is great. He's one of the greatest scorers to ever play the game. He disappears in the postseason, and therein lies the problem for the Cleveland Cavaliers. And you got to figure, because it's happened so many other times before, that it's also going to happen in 26-27 that James Harden is going to disappear in the playoffs. He's going to give you points in the regular season, but in the playoffs, right? In the regular season, he shot for the Cavaliers, he shot 44% from three-point range, 47% from the field, okay, in the regular season. Where was that in the playoffs? Sub 30% from three-point range, 41% from the field goal, 5.5 assists per game. Ain't going to get it done. And it's going to be a problem, I think, in the postseason again for the Cavaliers. Up next here on Box to Row, we're switching gears again. And let's talk some Albany State football.
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7: According to you live, the sexiest and most entertaining superstar live, Trick Williams, has finally arrived. Let's talk about it.
5: Let's talk about it. I got to ask about this meteoric rise. You're 31. A lot of these folks you see in WWE, as you know, they come in and get their rise order in their later years. So just kind of talk about that. You're one of the rising superstars in WWE.
8: Man, first and first, man, God is good. I refer to myself as the anointed one because that's what it is. I mean, God bless me with the opportunity to shine every single Friday night, Monday, Saturday, PLE, Royal Rumble, Saudi Arabia. It don't matter. I mean, when you anointed for something and ordained to do something, that's just where you're supposed to be. So I'm grateful for that, and I take my job very seriously.
5: Michael B. Jordan, that MBJ is your time too, but I got to take it back. Two of my favorite shows, The Wire and Friday Night Lights, two of my favorites of all time. What comes to your mind when you think back to playing in those two TV series?
9: Where's Wallace is a big thing, man. I think Wallace was just like me. You know, it wasn't active. You know, I had a lot of big brothers on that set. A lot of, you know, influential men and women in my life that said, hey, yo, Mike, you keep this up, this could be a career. You can continue to do this. And I didn't have the confidence within myself. When you got, you know, Idris Elba, and you got, you know, J.D. Williams and Wendell Pierce and Larry Gilliard Jr. and Andre Royo, and you have all these guys, you know, Wood Harris, you know, telling me, you know, hey, you know, Mike, you got something. That was a pivotal place for me.
5: Patrick, right here, this being your fifth Super Bowl, what do you remember
10: remember most about this whole process with respect to the first Super Bowl? And when I say the whole process, I mean the preparation, not only for the game, but the media and all of that, as opposed to now. How do you kind of compare that? Is it still kind of fun?
11: Yeah, it's still fun. I mean, every Super Bowl is its own experience. But I think more than anything, it's just preparing because you know the process. You know what it takes throughout the week, and that gives you more experience and more calm where you're not worried, and you just continue to work to be the best version of yourself you can be and learn from your previous Super Bowls, and hopefully you can play even better in the game when you get out there on Sunday.
5: The one and only Kathy Griffin. So you're going to touch on this, something about this 23-year-old, you fell in love with a 23-year-old?
12: Don't you judge me.

0: laid. I want to get laid as much as the next guy. And nobody's going to stop me. I stand by it. No apologies.
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2: Where I've come from in high school into a small D1 college at Davidson. It's a great story, and I'm just having fun, you know, living my dream and riding the ride.
3: Had the voice of Chase Elliott, the third youngest driver to win the NASCAR Cup Series. How special is that for you?
4: To see kind of how our team has progressed and how I've progressed since then, to have an accolade like this now, it's changed a lot. I think we've gotten a lot better. I think I've gotten a lot better. I think we've become a very well-rounded race team, and we've improved in a lot of areas, which is not always easy to do.
3: Dave Roberts, manager of the LA Dodgers. To be person of color and be the manager of the Dodgers, what does that mean to you?
5: There's not many of us in baseball. To do things the right way, to hopefully give other people of color opportunity, hopefully it just paves the way. So I think that for me, I definitely look at it as responsibility, but something I'm willing to undertake.
3: Snoop Dogg is on the mic. Pay attention.
6: I appreciate the love that I get, and I appreciate the sport of hip-hop, and it's giving me back that same love in return, you know, for the amount of years that I've been doing it. I've always went into it with the same, you know, spirit of I make music for the people. I make it go for them, and I always make them a part of it. I never separated myself and tried to be a star. I've always wanted to be one of the people that you can look to as somebody that was, you know, like your uncle because of the way that I treat people. And I feel like my career is representative of that. That's why the longevity is there. That's why the love is there. And that's why I maintain the status of, you know, being relevant for so many years.
3: That is the voice of Kevin Durant.
7: I'm just, you know, trying to get better every single day. We've been through a lot as a team, and I enjoy playing with a great group of guys. So, you know, I'm just trying to enjoy every moment of it.
3: Kevin Hart, George is here.
8: Right now, I'm on cloud nine. 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You pick great projects, you get behind them, and you put them out. And the goal is to keep them coming, so that's making sure that you're in control of your destiny. And right now, I am.
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3: That's Box to Row, real, relevant radio. You know we got to keep things moving here on Box to Row. We're going to say hello, as a matter of fact, to the play-by-play voice for Albany State football, the Golden Rams. And I'm going to let him tell you how long he's been doing it. He's been doing it a long time, has seen a lot. Second generation play-by-play man, as a matter of fact. And as a matter of fact, he is my main man, Freddie Fresh Suttles, who joins us right here on Box to Row to talk some Albany State and some SIAC. What's going on, Freddie?
10: Hey, nothing much, Donald. How you doing, man? Man, I'm doing fine down here. It's hot, but I'm holding on.
3: Good deal, man. I know you got a lot going on at Albany State, who, of course, opens the season on August the 29th at Florida A&M, which of itself should be interesting. Quinn Gray, Isaiah Knowles, we're going to get to all of that. What have you seen in terms of camp? David Bowser, now the new head coach. David Bowser is phenomenal. He's a one-time head coach at St. Augs, but he was at Fayetteville State many, many seasons as an assistant coach in some other places. What are you seeing in camp? What's sort of the vibe like there in Albany?
10: Everybody's excited. I mean, you know, the vibe is there. The guys have got a lot of energy flowing. It's a lot of new guys. I mean, this is a new team. You know, we're talking about Albany State going 12-2 last year, and now it's like we kind of had to reload. So we got more new freshmen and transfers than we have returning players, and then a brand new coaching staff with Coach Bowser and all the new coaches that are there, and everybody, you know, he arrived in the spring, and this is kind of moved on now to fall camp. So they're really just trying to get the, you know, everything, the pieces of the puzzle together for the season. And I know everybody's asking me, man, what's the team? Look, we're going to find out real soon. I think they're trying to get that identity out. Now, we've been known for years as a defensive team. I think that's what you're going to see this year, a defensively sound team that, you know, hopefully can, you know, stop teams and, you know, generate turnovers and do things like that. And offensively, I think that's where a lot of the questions are right now, because I know we haven't named a starting quarterback. So that's one thing that's still like almost a four-way battle going for that.
3: You know, what's interesting, Albany State, who, you know, Albany State did work last year, won a couple of games in the Division II playoffs. You've got an Albany State team, won the SIAC, picked to finish fourth behind at number 3 Tuskegee, number 2 Benedict, and number 1 Edward Waters. Two-fold question. Your assessment of where Albany State is picked to finish. Is that, do you think that's fair? And then also the fact that Edward Waters has been picked to finish number one.
10: Well, I think the bigger surprise is probably Edward Waters being picked to finish first. I'm not really shocked Albany State isn't, you know, picked to be the defending champs or come back in first or maybe even second, because, you know, knowing that Quinn Gray left, he took, you know, a lot of his coaching staff left with him. He took, you know, a star quarterback, a star tight end, and a couple of other key players there. So I'm not shocked where we are. Edward Waters, now they were, you know, right at 5-5 last year, but they started out the gate strong. I think they started 3-0 and then kind of stumbled.
3: Yeah.
10: And they had a great running back, a 1,000-yard runner. That kind of surprises a lot of people. The thing is, you know, I think the pressure might be on them to see if they will be able to live up to that, but it wouldn't shock me if they could, you know, put it together and, you know, it'd be a nice little run down the last 3-4 weeks of the season.
3: That, of course, the voice of Freddie Fresh Suttles, my main man, as he joins us right here on Box Row. We're talking some Albany State football and the SIAC. You mentioned earlier the quarterback battle. I want to get to that. But one of the players, there's a couple of players that made significant contributions to this team last year. And one of those players is Derek Drayton, the defensive lineman. He was an HBCU All-American. Of course, you have a vote on the HBCU All-America team, have had for many years. He's, you know, a guy that really a lot of people are talking about. Speak about him and him anchoring this defensive line.
10: Oh, yeah. I mean, everybody knows about Drayton. Derek Drayton does it all. I mean, he's a guy that, you know, can put pressure on a quarterback. He can make sacks, quarterback hurries. He makes a lot of tackles in the backfield. And, you know, you have to commit a lot of times two people to block him. So he is a guy that can just make those kind of plays. And he got all those accolades. And, of course, he's, you know, preseason picked to be, you know, another star defensive guy for all conference and everything else. And the funny thing is, if you ever met this guy off the field, you wouldn't even know he's a football player, because he's kind of mild-mannered. He talks real soft. But, boy, he makes up for it on the field. He didn't talk soft on that football field.
3: Yeah, and then another guy, a return specialist, was a preseason All-SIAC selection in terms of kick returner and punt returner in Cameron Watts. You know, talk about what he brings to the table in the kick return game. And then also, I mean, is he a guy that also can play some wide receiver?
10: Yeah, I mean, he's one of those just pure athletes. I mean, he can just make plays. And if you make a mistake and, you know, kick the ball to him, and he, you know, once he's one of those guys gets a crease, he can take it the distance. So he is exciting to watch. And, you know, and he's a guy that can, you know, get you in a game. He can turn the tide on you on it. So a big play on special teams is huge sometimes on a football game, and he brings that excitement to it. So I'm expecting a lot of teams maybe to not kick to him, try and kick away from him. We saw that a lot last season, and we'll see how, you know, how that plays out. But he's definitely a great playmaker, and then he can do the same thing when, you know, he's playing his position out there on the field as well.
3: What is the quarterback? You mentioned four quarterbacks. What's the quarterback battle looking like? Who's, I mean, again, Isaiah, no, I don't think a lot of people understand how really, really good Isaiah Knowles was, right? You can look at the 2025 season. He had a 3-1 interception ratio. Go back to 2024 when he had a 4-1 interception ratio. He was really good. So that's a big hole. What is the quarterback battle looking like right now? Of course, and by the way, Isaiah Knowles has transferred to Florida A&M. What is the quarterback battle looking like right now, and who's the leader in the clubhouse?
10: Man, big shoes to fill. I mean, it's right now, it's really hard to say. I mean, because we got Benson Bear. He's a new transfer that came in. So he's been battling. We have Kenny. He was like the normal backup last year to Knowles. So Jaden Kenny is the one of the backups. And then we got a what you call a southpaw, Zaylin Berry. He's a left hand. He's a big kid too. I mean, he's got to weigh about 230. He can make it happen, but right now I think what we're looking for is consistency. Out of that, we also have Xavier Irizarry. He's the guy that started the last playoff game we played against Newberry, because Knowles got hurt, couldn't play in that quarterfinal matchup, and he actually played really good as a true freshman. So right now, that's really the thing, looking for some consistency to see, you know, who's going to be the guy to get out there and be consistent, put together a drive, and lead the team. And And it's still one of those question marks. You know, they have one scrimmage left coming up this coming Saturday, and right now we still don't really know who's going to be that guy. And that's something I think you definitely want to solve: who's going to be the starter and then who's going to be the backup. And I think we'll know in these next few days.
3: Fred Suttles, the longtime play-by-play voice of Albany State, the Golden Rams, joining us right here on the program. I had a chance maybe the day of SIAC Media Day last month to talk to David Bowser, the new head coach. Very happy for him. Known him a long, long time. He was very excited. Look, as you know, I mean, Albany State signed 28 guys, right? Most of them from, what, that southwest Georgia area, which is very, very rich in football. Just can you speak to either maybe some of the guys that could come in and help right away, but more importantly, him establishing that area in terms of recruiting, not only this year, but looking towards the future?
10: Well, I think his philosophy is like a lot of coaches. Basically, you want to build your foundation with, you know, these freshmen, these kids that come out of high school. And you want to build that, you know, in your neighborhood. That's Southwest Georgia. And there's a hotbed of talent down here in Georgia. And, you know, the unique thing about Georgia, we got a lot of great athletes, but Albany State and our system as well, we have what's called a border waiver. So basically, if you one of the five states that border Georgia, they get in-state tuition rate. Wow. So that's, we're talking Alabama, we're talking Florida, we're talking South Carolina, North Carolina, Tennessee. So he's able to also bring in some other kids, but the foundation of what he's trying to build for the next 2, 3, 4 years is going to be these freshmen. But because of what's out there in the transfer portal, he had no choice but to bring in these transfers. He had brought a lot of them in, you know, during mid-year, during the spring semester, and the rest have come in during the fall. So a lot of guys, you know, from the CIAA, of course, Johnson C. Smith, Fayetteville, we got some guys, you know, because he came from North Carolina. He knows North Carolina. So a lot of those guys have followed him, and, you know, having that border waiver has helped, you know, transition those kids down here with not having, you know, because this is Division II football. It's, you get a grant and aid package, you got to use your financial aid, you got to use your scholarship and all that to pay for it. And if you throw those out-of-state fees away, it makes it a lot better, you know, a decision for a kid to, you know, want to transfer to Albany State.
3: You know, Fred, as I look at this, man, this is a I don't think I've ever seen a schedule, and I'm sure that it has happened, where a team starts its first four games on the road. So you got at Florida A&M, you got the Black College Football Hall of Fame game against Johnson C. Smith in Canton the next week, followed by a game at Savannah State, an old rivalry, and then at Allen September 19th before coming home, excuse me, on September 26th. All of that said, tell me what you think August the 29th is going to be like when Albany State goes to Florida A&M to face their old head football coach in Quinn Gray and a couple of other players, including the quarterback Isaiah Knowles.
10: And that's going to be amazing. I mean, it's going to be a reunion of some sorts. But, you know, kind of one of those reunions that you don't really want to have. You want to see those guys, but you don't want to play against them.
3: Right.
10: Because, you know, we actually started off with, you know, Florida A&M last year. But Coach Gray was our coach. Isaiah Knowles is the quarterback. And, you know, it was an 8-point game. FAMU did get the win. But a lot of people say that was Coach Gray's audition to go to FAMU.
3: Right.
10: So now playing against him, knowing the system he has that Gulf Coast offense that he was able to run under Billy Joe. That was his head coach at FAMU. He's kind of made that his own. And, you know, he believes in moving the ball, whether it's running, passing. He does not have a problem going for it on fourth down, no matter where he is on the field. And we know that offense is built to move. It can run time off the clock and put points on the board. So to face, you know, what we had the last 3 years in Albany, it's going to be a tough task. It's going to be one of those things we got to really play sound football and see if we can slow them down or at least keep them off the board. And then we need to run some time off the clock ourselves offensively.
3: Fred, I've known you a long time, man. So what year is this for you in terms of the play-by-play voice for the Golden Rams?
10: 29th season. So, yeah, this is number 29. You know, of course, with my dad being the original voice of the Golden Rams, I grew up around this. I mean, he was broadcasting the games 2 years before I was born. He did it for 39 years. And I was blessed enough to work with him for 8 years. So this is my 29th season coming in to this year. So, it's been around a long time. And I was a guy that didn't really want to do this growing up. And everybody said, oh, man, you're going to do what your dad did. And then one day my mom, after I graduated high school, said, you better go to that radio station and learn how to do something. eventually, you know, I transitioned in to being able to do this one day. So it's an honor to be able to go and do this. And we have a lot of listeners that just, you know, can't make the games, and they love to tune in. And a lot of people take the radios or their phones and they're tuning in at the game. And so it's good to be able to give that to the people. And I just enjoy it.
3: Let me tell y'all, Fred is one of the best in the business. If you ever have heard the Box to Row Blitz, whether it's on this show or another radio station, he gives us highlights every week. And that's why I call him my main man, Freddie Fresh Settles, as he joins us right here on Box to Row to talk a little Albany State football. Fred, man, I really appreciate the time, man. Looking forward to getting those calls this year and looking forward really to listening to you call some of those games. Man, continued success in all you do.
10: Hey, thank you for what you're doing, man, because you continue to give a voice to black college football that a lot of people don't get out there. So thank you for doing what you're doing. I know you've been doing it for, like, what year is this for you, 2021? What are you now?
3: 21. Matter of fact, this right now, we're at 21 years right now, Fred.
10: Congratulations. That's what I'm talking about. And you're the man, man. Keep doing it, man. And, hey, I'm proud of what you've done.
3: Excellent. Excellent information from Albany State play-by-play man, Freddie Fresh Settles. More Box to Row on the other side.
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3: We're looking to send you to the State Fair Classic Saturday, September 26th at the Cotton Bowl in Dallas between Prairie View A&M and Grambling. It's going to be a great time. The two teams are going to meet on the field. You've got the Battle of the Bands at halftime. You've got a pregame show and a postgame concert. You can't beat that. So we're going to send you to the game. We're going to give you hotel accommodations. And the Texas State Fair is absolutely tremendous, right? Have had a chance to go. We're going to give you passes to the Texas State Fair as well. So here's the key word. All you have to do to be entered to win the grand prize of all the aforementioned, which, by the way, the grand prize will take place right here Labor Day weekend on Box to Row. All you have to do, follow us on X, follow us on Instagram, and then DM the keyword. So today's keyword for a chance to win the grand prize pack for the State Fair Classic, Showtime. Showtime is the keyword. All you have to do is DM. Well, first of all, again, you have to, you cannot win if you don't follow Box to Row on X or Instagram, and then DM or direct message the word Showtime. That's all you got to do to be entered to win the grand prize pack. Once again, that keyword, Showtime. All right, so this weekend, we're celebrating 21 years on the air with Box to Row. So many great memories. Man, I mean, so many great conversations over the years. I mean, I remember the early days. We had the Rasheen Mathises of the world, the Nick Collins of the world. Both of those guys played at Bethune-Cookman and then in the league with Jacksonville and the Packers, respectively. Michael Strahan, even though we had him back in 2020, Terry Banks interviewed him at the beginning. The Giants didn't make the playoffs that year, the beginning of 2006. Gus Johnson, Howard grad, one of the major voices in college sports, one-time play-by-play voice for the New York Knicks. I mean, we have talked with some, I mean, we've had, some great, you know, one of the best guests we've had, Bowie State people are going to remember Allison Hardy. You remember that name, Allison Hardy? One of the greatest basketball players I've ever seen play in the CIAA, played for Bowie State. And then she had a tryout with the LA Sparks and, just a phenomenal player at Bowie State. I mean, we've had some great guests over the years. But more recently, we had a guest by the name of Matrick Mondre Belton, okay, BKA Trick Williams, right? Trick Williams played a couple of years at Hampton under then head coach Donovan Rose, then transferred to South Carolina, had, you know, a couple of looks in the National Football League, turned wrestler. He was the former U.S. champion and lost his championship a couple of, not that long ago, last month, he lost his championship. Well, anyway, Trick Williams, we had a chance to have him as a guest on the program. This was back in March, and had a chance to talk with him about this meteoric rise. If you don't watch wrestling, do this for me. Watch it just for Trick Williams's intro and how the crowd responds to Trick Williams. It is probably the right now the most hyped, best crowd participation intro in all of WWE. Here's our conversation from back in March with Trick Williams, or part of it, that is, with Trick Williams. I gotta ask you about Hampton. Like, I didn't know that. I've seen you. I didn't know you played your first couple of years of collegiate football at Hampton University.
14: That's right, man. I started off my football collegiate career right there at Hampton University. Quintessence 9, QT9, if you know, you know. But yeah, man, that's where I got my feet wet.
3: Yeah, no doubt. No doubt about it. But then you transferred to South Carolina. What was it about Hampton? I know South Carolina's the bigger school. I got it. You're from the state of South Carolina.
14: That's right. I'm from the state of South Carolina, Columbia, South Carolina, to be exact. And Hampton, man, great school, great institution. You know what I mean? A lot of things to love about Hampton, and I do mean a lot of things to love. Shout out to my HBCUs. But, and at the time, man, you got to understand, D-Ware, you got to understand, I'm a very ambitious individual. And I set my goals on making it to the NFL. And at that time, I didn't feel like through the athletic program, Hampton was quite there and giving me what I needed to go. And that's the sad reality at the time. So I had to make a jump on, but I still love my HBCU, my Hampton University. I still talk to some of my boys from there. So it's all love.
3: Yeah. I mean, we cover it intimately. I'm trying to think, was Donovan Rose your coach? Who was your coach?
14: Donovan Rose, D. Rose was my coach. Yes.
3: Yeah, that's right. So I got to ask about this meteoric rise, right? Like, you're 31. Look, it's a lot of guys. This is one guy I'm thinking about in particular. I'm not going to mention his name. He became like he's a superstar in WWE, but he didn't have, you know, his real reckoning, if you will, until he was 39. You're coming up. You're 31. A lot of folks you see in WWE, as you know, they come in and get their rise order in their later years. So just kind of talk about that, being in the business, and now you're one of the rising superstars in WWE.
14: Man, first thing first, man, God is good. You know what I mean? I refer to myself as the anointed one because that's what it is. I mean, God blessed me with the opportunity to shine every single Friday night, Tuesday night, Monday, Saturdays, PLEs, Royal Rumble, Saudi Arabia, London, Germany, Montreal, Toronto. It don't matter. I mean, when you anointed for something and ordained to do something, I mean, that's just where you're supposed to be. So I'm grateful for that, and I take my job very seriously.
3: I mean, I got to ask you, because I think when you look at the landscape of wrestling, and in particular when you're talking about, you know, black wrestlers, I mean, there's a crop that's really kind of coming up. Yourself, Javon Evans, you look at Jade Cargill, Carmelo Hayes, Obafemi, and then you got the, you know, one of my favorites is Bianca Belair. You've got some of the ones that have been more established, and the diversity just in WWE. Man, what does that does that mean to you to be part of that crop of black wrestlers in particular?
14: Man, it means a lot, but you can't forget, you know, one of the most important, my fiance, the Lash Legend,
3: you know what I mean? Yes.
14: You know, we got to put her in the mix, you know what I'm saying?
3: No
14: this
3: doubt.
14: Is Royal Rumble.
3: My bad.
14: You know, but no, it's all good. I mean, but I love it though, man. Yeah. Like, I just feel like this is one of those eras, one of those times where people they're going to sit back and think about how good, you know, the programming was. You know what I mean? Representation matters for all people. But especially for us, because I don't think we've ever seen a day where it's this much melanin on WWE programming and doing this well. So, man, I'm grateful for it. Like I said, I take it very seriously. And, man, we're just going to keep pushing, keep doing what we do.
3: Yeah, no, Lash is doing her thing.
14: She's doing her thing right now.
3: Man, I mean, she may be on the cusp of being a tag team world champion, perhaps.
14: Yeah, for sure. And it's so funny, you know, when we walk out in public and people see us, they're like, wow, I thought Lash would be 3 inches taller than you, Trick. I'm like, hold on, man. Hey, let me get one thing twisted. Let's go ahead and clear this out right now on your podcast, man. Yes, she is a specimen. Once in a billion type, you know, athlete she is. And she did body slam Otis and Nia Jax. But I run this household. Let's talk about it.
3: Well, first of all, I know you all obviously y'all met in the business. I got it, man. So, you know, just kind of talk about, you know, a lot of the relationships you see in wrestling in particular are because you all people are in the business. You understand you're on the road. It's demanding. There are days off.
14: That's right.
3: Yeah, so
14: And that's us. I mean, you know, I came into the business, you know, single, and you know, my pops asked me, like, man, you gonna go get you one of them wrestling gals? I said, man, I ain't finna date no wrestler, you know what I mean? And then, you know, I seen her, I'm like, yeah, all that changed. All my plans was out the window. You know, so I had to pursue her for a couple years, you know what I mean? But yeah, it's so helpful just being in this business, you know, embracing this journey with somebody who understands, who's walking it with you, you know what I mean, because support on different levels, you know, when you understand it, just is different. And you're right, man, she's doing great. She's having a meteoric rise as well. So it's awesome to see and to witness it firsthand.
3: She really is. How did you propose? If you don't mind me asking, how did you propose?
14: Man, so I had an idea. I'm gonna tell you what I wanted to do, and I'm gonna tell you what I did.
3: Okay.
14: So what I wanted to do is I made a song. You know what I mean? And I made a song, it might have been 2 years ago. You know, somebody sent me this beat and I liked it, and it was, you know, it had a little R&B type hip hop vibe to it. You know what I mean? So I wrote some lyrics to it, and she liked it, I liked it. I was like, okay, cool. Then I said, well, I need to put, you know, a lady on the track to put the vocals down. She said, well, you ain't doing no song with no other girl, so I'm gonna lay down the vocals for this track. I said, okay, you gonna sing? She like, yeah, I'm singing. So she sung on the track and it sounded good, you know? So I was like, man, and the song was just so perfect, you know, to propose. So I said, now that we finally put the song down, we're gonna do karaoke at our house for Thanksgiving. You know what I mean? And I'm going to have us perform the song. She's going to be all in the moment, singing, doing her thing. She turns around. I'm on my knee. Bop. Beautiful moment right then and there. And then when push came to shove, day of, you know, in the heat of the moment, I was like, I don't know, man. It might be a little bit childish to have such a sincere moment during karaoke. So we was all just walking. Her family's at the house. My family's at the house. You know, friends at the house. And we just... everybody's holding hands, saying their prayer, you know, over the dinner, Thanksgiving dinner. And her papa started talking this about how beautiful this moment is right here. You know, thank you, God, for allowing us all to be here at this moment and, you know, bringing all these people. We healthy, you know what I mean? We got a house and all these things. Man, the spirit was so filled up in the room. I was like, man, I'm about to tear up myself right now. And I just knew that was the moment to go ahead and, you know, hop in my cool gray 11s while I hit the ring, and I grabbed it, came back, put it in my pocket. And then once everybody got done praying, I did it right then and there before dinner at Thanksgiving. And it was a beautiful moment. And, you know, There it was. She said yes, and here we are.
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18: I'm always wildin'. Let me rock, all right?
19: It's that time, man. It's that time, it's that time, it's that time. Like, when you're on top of the world, best rapper, you can say Jay-Z, Biggie. When you're on top of the world, you can say stuff like orange and blue skies like the New York Knicks. You know what I'm saying? You can say those things. Chocolate City can't say that. You know what I mean? Patriots can't say that. But yeah, man, you already know what time it is, man. It's yours truly. The Brooklyn Boy right here. On the PGC Sports Network. Step by Sports Radio Show. Yeah, I'm feeling myself. I'm feeling good. Because when you're on top of the world, you can say those type of things. Orange and blue skies. The crew is in the building. Midweek, talk to me, fellas. How y'all doing? What's good?
20: What is going on, y'all? I cannot wait until the next. I can't believe we have to hear this for another year. But I'm ready. Let's get it.
21: If milking a championship was anybody, it would be the Brooklyn Boy, I promise it would. He's throwing shots already, so I know this is gonna be a good show. Let's do it.
22: Yes, sir, man. We started the show up the right way, man. It's always gotta give shout outs to the orange and blue skies, man. Go ahead. Let's get into it.
19: I just don't understand. Like, if Zeke, if y'all would have won the championship Super Bowl, we wouldn't hear the end of it. Like, we already know. Hey, Brian, real talk. If the Patriots would have won last year, we wouldn't have heard the end of it. Let's be real, B.
20: I don't think we would have heard it every day, every show.
21: We would have heard it every show, though. Every show, we probably would have heard it once a week, though, for sure. I give it them once a week.
19: Well, we definitely would have heard it, though. That's just all I'm saying.
21: We would have heard it.
19: So it's okay, though. Let me bask in my glory. 53 years. Can I get this, please? Can me and Aaron just have a good time with this? Y'all just, you know what I mean? Y'all just fall back in line. When y'all finally win y'all championships, y'all let us know. Right, hey, Book?
22: They gotta get one. We know it's definitely not coming from any of these teams anytime soon. Maybe the Mystics. Zeke, it might be coming to him soon. Patriots is doing good, so we'll see.
19: The Mystics got a couple of years off. Got a couple. A couple, hey, Boogie, but... You know, I mean, it's okay. Like, it's all right. All right, but let's get right into it, fellas. Let's talk NCAA football, man. We're about a couple of weeks out, man. And let's get into the top 25 preseason rankings came out. I don't want to start. I don't want to go from 25. You guys know the top 25. You got Mizzou, Louisville, Houston, Iowa, Utah, Tennessee, SMU, Penn State, Washington, Michigan, and BYU on the outside of the top 25. Let's start with the top 15. USC at number 15. Alabama is 14. Well, let me go back because they have two 14. So one of them. So USC would be 15. Well, no.
20: USC, yeah, they got tied. Yep.
19: Yeah, they tied. So let's go. USC 14. Alabama's 13. Texas 12. LSU is 11. Oklahoma's 10. 9 is Mississippi. 8 is Texas A&M. 7 is Miami with 1 first place vote. 6 is Indiana with 8 first place votes. Texas, no first place votes. Notre Dame is number 4 with 6 first place votes. Georgia's number 3, no first place votes. Oregon is 14. Number 2 with 14 first place votes. And that, for everybody that don't know, that's Zeke's school, Zeke's college team, who has not won a national championship, and we don't, well, it's been a while, y'all. Hasn't it? It's been a real... Have they won one?
20: Nah.
19: Okay. Ohio State, number 1, with 40 first place votes. Fellas, we'll start with you. We'll start with you, A-Boogie. No, we'll start with you, Brian, because big college football fan. We'll go to A-Boogie, then we'll go to Z. Chop it up. top 25 preseason rankings came out. Are you okay with the top 25, top 15, whatever the case may be, or do you feel like somebody should be higher than what they are for the preseason poll right now?
21: I think I'm good with the top 25, actually. Looking at it right now, I like where everybody is at. I think Ohio State is the favorite. Especially coming back with majority of their offense. You even have Chris Henry Jr. Coming, the wide receiver, five-star wide receiver coming in to, you know, be on the other side to complement Jeremiah Smith. When I look at this, I've been playing a lot of college football on PlayStation. I don't know, G, if you know that, but it's out, and I've been having my way with Ohio State. All I'm saying is, if the way I play with them on the game is the way they play in real life, it's a natty. It's a natty, baby. It's a natty.
19: Yeah, but you playing on that rookie level, though.
21: Don't do that. You know I play on Heisman. Don't do that.
19: You can't play on the rookie level and think you're doing something.
21: Stop it. No, for real, though. I think I like the top 25. I really like from 6 on up. I think Indiana's going to be really competitive. I'm interested to see what Texas does with Arch Manning coming up this year. Notre Dame, they get a new quarterback, C.J. Carr, who I'm really looking forward to this year, especially with Notre Dame getting off to rough starts. If anything, I would have them a little bit lower because I know how they get off every year. They get off a little low, and they start off slow. But if anything, I like the list. I think I would raise Ole Miss just a little bit higher. I think what they were able to accomplish last year with Trinidad Chambers coming back, granted a fifth year, I think they're going to be really, really good. And their running back is really, really good. Best running back in the country, I would say.
19: Mm. Hey, Boogie, you good with the top 25 or some wrinkles in there?
22: Yeah, there's some slight wrinkles in here. I do like the list from 1 through 5. I think Ohio State will stay the favorite to win a national championship all season round if their main players can stay healthy. Obviously, they have the best wide receiver in the country in Jeremiah Smith and a really talented quarterback in Julian Sain. I just don't know how good Indiana is going to be. I know they had a fantastic season last year. They went undefeated, right? If I'm not
0: mistaken. Yep.
22: They went undefeated and won a national championship. But with them losing their quarterback, Fernando Mendoza, I just don't see them finishing maybe top 10. I don't know. I'll have to see their schedule and who they face up against, but I don't know if Indiana can be really that good without Fernando Mendoza.
21: Just not to cut you off, Zeke, before you go, but Indiana did get a good quarterback from Washington. Not from Washington, from TCU, Josh Hoover. He's a pocket passer. The guy, telling you, he's not Fernando. He's not. Okay. Kurt Cignetti is building a program. He wouldn't bring anybody there who he didn't think was capable of winning. That's all I'm saying.
19: Yeah, but
21: I'm not going to let y'all go,
19: but Jay Hoover, Zeke, you go ahead. Okay.
0: So, the list. One, of course, I think Oregon should be number one, but I see why they have Ohio State. I think Oregon has top to bottom the most talent in the country, and I think we'll have one of the best defenses in the country as well. We're bringing a lot of guys back. Dante Moore. I think he's going to be huge. He has a lot of football experience, and I think that plays a big part of a winning program. Dan Lanning, I think we're due. We're due. We've never won one. I think we're due. We have a lot of talent. But going down the list, you know, Georgia's going to be strong. Another point, Indiana. I mean, yes, you lose your Heisman, Mendoza, but Kirk Cignetti, one quote that just sticks out with me. When he went from JMU to Indiana, he said, "I win, Google me." And I think that he is building a program in Indiana to where in that conference, I think they're going to be the best

0: goes, I mean, I think Malachi is probably going to be up for that that receiver trophy.
1: All right, so I'm going to go this route. And then we're going to – after I say what I say, we got to get to the question. Paul Feinbaum says, no chance of Indiana winning a national championship, agree or disagree. So before I go into that, top 25, I am cool with except Indiana. Indiana loses a quarterback. They lose a lot of talent on offense. They lose a lot of talent on defense. They lost a lot. It's going to be hard to replace a lot of that. Now, with that being said, Zeke said he thinks they'll win the Big Ten. They should be on top of the Big Ten. I have to disagree with that. We'll get into that in a minute because you still have Ohio State. Not a big Ohio State fan, but Oregon's in the Big Ten. You got two teams, 1 and 2 at the top. I don't see Indiana beating or Ohio State or Oregon this year. That's just my pick. I don't see that happening. Jay Hoover, great quarterback. Can he repeat what they did last year with less talent on both sides of the ball? That's going to be the question and the problem. So I got to agree with Aaron. I think Indiana drops down. Now, to answer the question, fellas, Paul Feinbaum says that Indiana, agree with or disagree, will not win a championship. I'm going to say I agree with Paul. I don't know what he did. He said no chance. So I agree with Paul Feinbaum. Let's go. So we talked about this on Sports in the Mix with Seth Bailey and the crew. Let's look at Indiana's schedule. Indiana has a cupcake schedule their first five games. North Texas, they should win. Howard, they should win. Western Kentucky, they should win. First Big Ten game is against Northwestern at home. Should win. Northwestern is okay this year. Rutgers, at Rutgers, they should beat Rutgers. Now, here's where it gets interesting. They go to Lincoln, Nebraska. Gonna be tough. Because that dude has that number on his back. Number 15. B, you know that dude. The dude.
2: Bill Earl?
1: Yeah. You know that dude.
0: He's at Oregon now.
1: Oh, that's right.
2: Yeah, he transferred. He's behind Dante.
1: Oh. Well, so what happened to the quarterback at Oregon? Where he go?
0: He's still Dante's there.
2: He came back.
1: Who started?
0: Dante Moore is going to start. He was supposed to declare for the draft. Dylan went there thinking he was going to declare. So he got to sit.
2: Yeah, and Dante had a heck of a season last year.
1: Going back to Nebraska, I don't know if they'll beat Nebraska. They may be Nebraska. So next week after Nebraska, they had Ohio State. Then they go to Michigan. I got losing to Ohio State. I got losing. They losing to Michigan. They beat Minnesota. They got USC. Highly talented.
2: Lincoln Riley.
1: They lose to USC. They got Washington. They beat Washington. And they got Purdue. I got Indiana losing 3 games this year. 3. I got to beat USC. Mark my words. It's recorded, like y'all said. USC, Michigan, and Ohio State. Mark my words. I think that everybody is going off of what the coach can do. He's a great coach, but he has to have the talent in order for him to have to do what he does. I think they take a step back talent-wise this year.
2: If they have 3 losses, do they still make the college football playoff?
1: No.
2: I said that quick. Okay.
1: Let me tell you why. 3 losses has never had a team make the – they don't – because here's the thing. They're not even close to making the Big Ten championship with 3 losses. You can't make the – you can't – with the field – is it 16 this year or 24?
0: They're expanding it.
2: Yeah, I think he jumps to 24 next year. I think he's still 16 this year, though.
1: No, they don't make it this year. 3 losses, they don't make it at all. Zeke, agree with Paul Feinbaum or not? We got 2 minutes before we this break. Agree or not?
0: No, I agree. I just feel like going back-to-back is tough, especially when you lose your Heisman. That's just going to be an extreme jump to go back-to-back. So, I mean, I agree.
1: Hey, Boogie.
3: Yeah, same with Zeke. I'm definitely going to have to agree. Like he said, losing your best player, your Heisman player, is going to be, especially at the QB position, is going to take a heavy toll on your team. So I don't think they go back-to-back.
1: Brian?
2: Yeah, I'm going to have to agree. I think, like y'all said, they lost a lot. I think last year was like a Cinderella run. I don't even think that they could have told you that they were going to do that last year. So for me, yeah, I would probably agree with Paul Feinbaum.
1: Now, with that being said, with the Big Ten being tougher this year, Indiana having a cupcake schedule up until the 6th game. Like I said, I think they lose to Ohio State, and Ohio State comes to them.

0: I think they when they go to Michigan they lose. I think when they play USC they lose. I think that the coach is a great coach. I just think it's hard to replace a lot of talent that they lost at the key positions. Key wide receivers, NFL. Key defensive players, NFL. Quarterback, Heisman, NFL. You replace it with Jay Hoover. Okay. But is Jay Hoover enough to take them to an undefeated season? I don't think so.
1: But I think it's easier to retool though in college football. Looking at Kirksen, I mean, his worst season, he had 5 losses. I don't see him losing three. I don't see him losing 3 games this season.
0: Now, Zeke, I agree with you. But this is his first time coaching big time football, though. This is his first time coaching big boy. Not saying James Madison. We talking big. He's in the Big Ten. This is big boy football.
1: But I think that's even more reason to where look. If he can be like, look, where I just came off an undefeated, a 27-2 at Indiana. That's okay. His time. Okay. Give me.
0: We gotta hit
1: I think
0: this
1: he's
0: break.
1: Gonna get him.
0: We gotta hit this break. We go. I got something for y'all. We gotta hit this break. This is yours truly, the Brooklyn Boy, right here on the BGC Sports Network. The crew is in the building, and guess what? It's still every day, all day. And when I look out my window right now, the skies is a little bit blue because it's nighttime, but it's still orange and blue skies. And I must say, Brian and Zeke are a little upset because I keep talking about it. But if Brian and Chocolate City ever wins a championship, will I still be alive when they win a championship? Hey, Boogie, I don't know. It may be that long. Don't go nowhere. Simple Tunes on the way. Be right back.
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14: 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I look back at even at the national championship team, it was made up predominantly of Texas players. There were only two out-of-state players. 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Everybody started to figure out that the Texas players were really good, and now it becomes more difficult to keep Texas players at home at the state institutions. But we see the success of those players all over the country now, and again, it's a testament to the high school coaches and the high school programs in this state.
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0: And we're back. Segment two. Yours truly, the infamous Brooklyn Boy, right here on the BGC Sports Network. It's the Empire Sports Radio Show. A Boogie's in the building. Chop It Up's in the building. Zeke's in the building. Yo, man, I wish. 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These clips that we take when we're not recording and y'all hear them, I'm telling y'all, y'all want to see these clips. What we just witnessed between A Boogie and Chop It Up was phenomenal, was top-notch comedy at his best. At his best. They're both youngins and they both trying to tell each other when they boast. It's great. A Boogie said his kids might be alive when Chocolate Cities ever win a championship. He said they might be alive. He said his kids. Wow. This is crazy. But fellas, let's get back to the NCAA football. Indiana. And Zeke, you made a lot of good points. He hasn't lost. But I also feel like it is hard. You know, we'll go back to New England. We talk about this. We'll talk about it with any one of our teams. It is hard to replace when Tom Brady moved on and Gronk, it was hard to kind of replace those people. You went through that stage, right? And here it is, you know, with Chocolate City, well, I can't say when they lost anybody. I don't know. Well, who's the quarterback before JD5?
24: To Kirk Cousins.
0: Oh, y'all didn't lose anybody. Like, y'all, I'm trying to remember. Well,
24: that was the issue. We didn't have a quarterback for a long time.
0: Yeah, I was trying to remember, like, when you lose a player, you know, but I was like, hey, they didn't lose anybody at the time. But all jokes aside, the one thing I do remember is that teams go through a spell. It is going to be hard. And Zeke, you're absolutely right. The quarterback position is probably one of the hardest positions to replace. I like Jay Hoover. Jay Hoover is a gunslinger, but he also turns the ball over. He has to do better and make decisions. I just also realized that they lost their running backs. They had two great running backs last year. They lost their receivers. They lost some key people on defense. The only reason I say that Indiana will lose three games is because they should win the games they should. But how do they, when it gets to those tough games, with not having the veteran leadership that they had last year, I think it's going to be hard. Coach-wise, I think he's great. But this year is going to be a year that he's really going to have to, because remember, his first year at Indiana, all those players transferred in. And then he had that year and then the next year. So now this is the year where all the players is transferred out, or not transferred out, but graduated. And then he got the transfers in. So I feel like this year won't be the year, maybe next year. You know what I mean? Like, I feel like this won't be the year. But next question on the NCAA. Fellas, we'll start with you, A Boogie. Is it way too early to say a national championship winner? Or do you feel like this is the year that somebody's going to win? And y'all probably going, I guarantee you, I can't name the team that I feel like is going to win this year. We'll start with you, A Boogie. Way too early, or you feel like this is the year this team's going to win the championship?
25: Yeah, you can have I think we have a favorite, but to go out and say a team is guaranteed to win this early when we haven't seen any games played yet, I think it's definitely too early to say.
0: Who's your favorite this year?
25: Probably Ohio State.
0: Okay, okay. Chop it up.
24: Yeah, I'll have to agree. I think it's way too early to like give a prediction, but my favorite, I would agree with A Boog, Ohio State.
0: Zeke, we know it's Oregon, right?
1: Oh, absolutely. And they fixed the thing that killed us 2 years has been the long breaks. They're fixing that. So no long break in between, you know, the regular season and playoffs. But I do think as far as talent top to bottom, I think we are the most one of the most talented rosters in the country.
0: I think Dante Moore definitely this year, he definitely has all the tools. Like Dante Moore has to get it done this year. Also helps his draft stock. I'm going to tell you who I like. Because we talk about coaching. And I feel like last year they left a bad taste in their mouth. I'm going with Notre Dame and Marcus Freeman. I feel like they have a chip on their shoulder. I feel like Notre Dame, I don't think Notre Dame gets the top talent because of the GPAs and what you got to get into that school. But I do feel like Marcus Freeman gets the best out of what he gets from his players. And I feel like they are playing with a chip on their shoulder. So I like Notre Dame this year. I actually like Notre Dame, and I got to ride with Z. I think that Oregon brings back a lot of players. And if Oregon can't win it this year, I don't know. But I will tell y'all this. Steve Sarkisian got to be on the hot seat if he don't win this year. Mm. I think he's got to be on the hot seat, fellas. He's at a big-time program. They've been to the playoff once. They haven't won the big games. And we know Texas, they're in the SEC. You got to win.
1: Biggest name in football.
0: Biggest name, you got to win. Y'all could agree to disagree. I just feel like he's got to win this year. I feel like he's got to win.
24: He's got to win it all. He can't make a deep playoff run. He has to win it all. It's win or bust.
0: He's put like this. He's got to win the SEC, which he's never done. Has he even got the SEC championship game?
1: No, I don't think so. And you have a Manning, like I said, you have a Manning on your team, which is the biggest quarterback name in football. You have a Manning, and you still can, like, even if it's Arch Manning's fault, even if he can't get it done, they're going to look at, like, at Steve and be like, hey, look, what more do you need?
0: I'm just, you know, chop it up. And it's okay if you feel different, but he has not won the SEC championship. He's not even been to the SEC championship. They went to the playoff once and wasn't a deep playoff. What are we talking about, Steve? What are we doing? I just feel like he's got to win this year. How many passes are we going to give Steve Sarkisian?
24: It's 48-20 through 5 seasons. First year, they went 5-7. Second year, they went 8-5. Okay. Third year, they went 12-2.
0: Okay.
24: Last year, 2024, they went 13-3, and last year they went 10-3.
0: Okay. How many playoff does it say? No SEC championship.
24: They had a playoff college football playoff appearance in 2023. He got to the semifinals in 2024, and then he won the Citrus Bowl last year, 2025.
0: The Citrus Bowl, but that's just the bowl game. That don't mean nothing to us.
24: Mm-hmm.
0: We need championships or bust. No SEC championship. Texas.
24: They've only been in the SEC 2 years. So 2024 was their first year, and then last year.
0: Right. But here's my thing.
24: He was Big 12 champion in 2023. So they did win in 2023. I get it. That's 3 years ago, but they did. And then they just recently came over to the SEC.
0: Okay. I give him. You know,
24: that's what I'm saying. Is it like, is it win or bust, or is it like make a deep run or bust?
1: I feel like national championship is it's unless you just had like just the best roster. I feel like it's so hard to give them natty or bust in college football.
24: So that's what I'm saying. If they lose to Ohio State in the semifinals, are we going to hold that against them? If they lose to Oregon in the semifinals, both of those teams have a better roster than Texas has currently right now.
1: Mm.
24: So if they lose, is it, oh my God, he's got to go? Or is it, well, like,
1: or maybe they might feel like he can't get the players in. Maybe they may feel like that. They'd be like, look, you're at Texas. Like, you have all the NIL. Like, what do you want to do?
24: Does it depend on who he loses to? Because if he goes out here and he loses to, God forbid, Ole Miss or LSU, okay, I'm with you now. But if we lose to Ohio State, Oregon, we can't get blown out in those games, though. If it's a 28-21 ball game and we lose, okay, cool. But if it's 35-17, okay, I'm with you.
0: I will say
24: even this. Georgia, even if he loses to Kirby Smart,
0: okay,
24: I'm cool with that.
0: He's got to win at least 10 games. Put like this. He's got to win an SEC championship sooner or later.
24: Okay.
0: Like, you come from the cream of the crop.
24: Mm-hmm.
0: Show me something.
24: Okay.
0: Show me something. Let's move on to NFL football, fellas. And the season about to start. And I love that. Von Miller to Dallas. Is Dallas more likely to make the NFC Championship or lose in the first round with the pickup of Von Miller? We'll start with you. Chop it up 7-5-7. Von Miller goes to Dallas, helps out the defense. He is up their age. With the Dallas offense, is Dallas likely to make the NFC Championship or lose in the first round?
24: I think whenever we talk about the Cowboys, what can go wrong will go wrong. How does Stephen A. always say, what can't go on, we'll go on. But, and I'll say this, I think with the team that they have right now, I don't think Von Miller is like a huge addition. Like you said, G's getting up there in age. Last year, he did have 9 sacks last year playing with the Commanders last year. So he can still be a pass rush influence, which is something that they're really going to look for him to do. Bringing back Quentin Williams, bringing back Rashawn Gary. Caleb Downs was a great pickup out of Ohio State. I think he's really going to anchor that defense. I would say that they're more likely to make an NFC championship. And I know how that sounds. Dallas Cowboys in an NFC championship game hasn't happened in 30 years, 30 plus years. But I just think with the weapons that they have on offense, with the additions that they made on defense, I really like Brian Schottenheimer. I'm a fan of Brian Schottenheimer. I'm a fan of the DC that they brought over from Philly. I'm thinking everything right now is looking on the up and up for Dallas. But again, what can't go wrong? We'll go wrong when we're talking about Dallas. But I would have to say an NFC championship for sure.
0: The fact that you gave all of them props to the Cowgirls on this show.
24: We can't be biased. We gotta be real. The roster is nice.
0: The fact that I don't give a darn how nice. I don't give a darn. You will never talk that highly of the Dallas Cowgirls on this show ever again. That's not what we're gonna do. You are not going to talk about the Dallas Cowgirls like that on this show ever again. Hey, Boogie, talk to me.
25: What can't go wrong will go wrong with the Cowboys. I really do like their offense. I think they have one of the best offenses we've seen in a long time. They have two wide receiver ones on their team. They have Dak Prescott, who had an amazing season last year. But then again, it comes down to their defense. I think last year they were a defense away from making a deep run in the playoffs, to be honest. But even with them bringing in Von Miller, I do think he's not going to be doing too much. Like B just said, he's getting up there in age. And then if they're relying on Caleb Downs, a rookie, to pick up the defensive load and for him to be a star-studded like how they expect him to be, I don't think that's going to happen. So I can see them getting eliminated round one, to be honest.
0: Zeke?
1: Man, I'm stuck, honestly. But we got to choose one. And honestly speaking, I think I have them losing round one as well. I just can't trust Dak. Believe it or not, I have Dak Prescott as like a dark horse MVP. Like, I just think in the regular season with that offense with CeeDee and Pickens, I just think they play so well. Their offense is going to be great. I think they're going to be a top 3 offense next year, top 5 offense. The defense is improved. I think Von Miller, he adds like some vet leadership. I'm not expecting him to get, you know, double-digit sacks or anything crazy like that, but I do think it does kind of fill a void that the Dallas Cowboys defense desperately needs. But when it comes to the playoffs, unless they win the division and they play like a team that's a low seed that's hurt, they could possibly, you know, win first round. But Dak just doesn't do it for me in the playoffs. I mean, he has two picks, I think, his last two playoff games. And when I watch them play in the playoffs, they don't look like the same team ever. So he would have to prove me wrong. But, you know, of course, like we say, what can go wrong will go wrong.
0: In the famous words of my man, Lee Corso. And this is for you, Brian. So fast. What can go wrong will go wrong. Dallas will definitely lose in the first round. Reason I said it is this. In order for Dallas may, it's a big may win the division because the Giants will probably win the NFC East, right? So with what? That being, you heard what I said. Hey, Boogie, is he tripping?
24: COVID, like, man, what? Hey, Boogie, not even with you on that. He's not even paying attention to that. That would you what? Yes. COVID.
25: Hey, Boogie. NFC East?
0: Yeah.
24: Hey, Boog.
25: I don't think they lose it. We know who's going to lose the NFC East, but I think
24: they're not going to win it. Jackson
1: Dart might not stay healthy the whole year the way he's taking hits already.
24: My point exactly, Z. Are y'all going to win it? Yes or no? I need this on record right now. Y'all going to win it?
0: We're going to win the NFC East.
24: I don't need a head nod. Hey, Boog, I need yes or no.
25: We're going to win the NFC East.
24: Okay.
0: Like I was saying, with us winning the NFC East this year, and with that being said, Dallas has to either play first round. Like, Dallas will have the first round game at home on the road. And like Zeke said, do we trust Dak Prescott? No, we don't. So with that being said, is Dak Prescott taking Dallas to the NFC Championship with the loaded NFC this year? Might I add, the NFC West, possibly three teams. Two to three teams. The NFC Central. No, NFC North. Possibly one or two teams. NFC South, one team. The NFC East, the Giants and whoever. So with that being said, no, Dallas losing in the first round. Now, Brian, I understand. This is a hard year for you. The Nationals won't make the playoffs. The Commanders won't make the playoffs.
24: Wow.
0: The Mystics will make the playoffs. The Wizards? Wait, are y'all the Wizards or the Bullets? Wait, are y'all the Wizards or the Bullets right now? Which one of y'all?
24: You know which one we are. Do you know which one we are?
0: The Wizards are on the outside looking in. So I understand, Brian. It's a crazy situation for you. You don't want to understand why the Giants will be atop of the NFC East. And I get it. You my guy. I get it. I rock with you 100%. But some things are just not meant to happen. I mean, it's just Chocolate City. It's just not chocolate. Like A Boogie says, his kids might be born by the time y'all win. That's what A Boogie said. I'm just...
24: This is crazy.
0: But we got to hit this break, man. It's yours truly, the Brooklyn Boy, right here on the Empire Sports Radio Show, the Cruise of the Building. We got enough laughter going on. Y'all make sure Empire Sports Radio Show, IG, Empire Sports Radio Show, YouTube. Make sure y'all checking in, man. We got a lot of clips going on. Don't go nowhere. Segment 3 is on the way. We'll be right back.
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7: With the President Obama Center, you know, of course, there'll be a museum, there'll be a library, there'll be a recreation of Michelle's garden. She was very passionate about that while at the White House, but there'll also be a full-court basketball floor in the museum as well, because they talk about sports and wanting to keep kids in shape. So that's going to be, from what he said during the interview, that'll be coming up in June, and it'll be in Chicago. I think that's a great piece, because, you know, when you look at some of the great museums in Chicago, you know, you got the Natural Science Museum, you got the DeSable Museum, which I've had a chance to visit, and mm-hmm. now you have President Obama Museum to Chicago, which is already a rich and historic city. I think that's just going to be great.
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0: And we're back. Segment three, yours truly, the Brooklyn Boy, right here on the BGC Sports Network. It's the Empire Sports Radio Show. And like I told y'all, man, follow us on IG, Empire Sports Radio Show, YouTube, Empire Sports Radio Show. Clips will be up. Things that we talk about off the air, you get to see it. Even stuff that we talk about on the air, we go live Monday through Friday, 8, 2, and 8 Eastern, 7, 1, and 7 Central, Monday through Friday. Fellas, if you had a chance, you was the number one pick in your fantasy league this year. You are the GM. You're the number one pick. And you feel like, okay, I got the number one pick. This is the player that I'm going with. He's going to give me enough points. He's going to give me everything I need. He's going to keep me in every game. Hey, Boogie, who is that player for you?
25: For me... I'll probably say Jahmyr Gibbs. I think Jahmyr Gibbs, he had good production last year. I think that improves with them losing David Montgomery. Even though they added Isaiah Pacheco, I don't think he'll have as much snaps as David Montgomery did. So Jahmyr will probably be picking up way more snaps than he did from last year. So I think he's going to have a lot of production.
0: That's not a bad pick. It's not a bad pick. Chop it up. You're the number one pick. GM, you say, hey, this is who we got to go with.
24: I would probably go with.
0: You better not pick JD5. No. Don't do that.
24: No, I wasn't. Even though JD5, my guy. I'm going to go with I'm gonna go with Puka. I think Puka will have one of the better receiving yards the last 2 years. He has a top three quarterback, I think, in the league, and Matthew Stafford. And yeah, I think they'll be pushing the ball downfield a lot. He'll be a catalyst of that.
0: It's not a bad pick. Zeke, number one pick, who you going with? Drake May.
1: I'd probably need a snag on the way we about to roll, but if, you know, let's just say Jahmyr Gibbs and Puka was off the board, JSN would be my guy. I think last year he was able to break records on top of records, and if they're able to use him in the same way that Clint Kubiak was able to use him this past year, I think he has another monster year, because he can work out of the slot, he can work out of he wear out slot, he's working the outside. They even put him in the backfield a couple times and let him motion. So if they're able to continue to move JSN around in different slots and get him into a great matchup, I don't see any reason why he wouldn't have put up monster numbers again. So JSN, and they throw the ball, they throw a lot of deep balls to him. They give it the ball to him in a red zone. They find a way to get him touchdowns. So I like JSN.
0: I know in the last couple of years, Jefferson has went number one. Jahmyr Gibbs has went number one. It's hard to pick a quarterback number one, but it's also hard. You got to pick the right running back or the pack big or the best receiver. I think there are two players that if I had the number one pick, they have a lot to prove this year because they have a lot right on their shoulders. If I had the number one pick, I got to go with Chop It Up 757's guy, number 17. I got to go with Josh Allen, or I got to go with Lamar Jackson. And the reason I'm going with those two is because, remember, they're always going to have the football in their hands. So in order for, you know, let's say Puka Nacua, like you picked Brian and Zeke, you picked
1: JSN.
0: The quarterbacks have to play a big game. Now, I don't think Sam Darnold definitely doesn't give you what Lamar and Josh Allen gets because he doesn't run the ball like that. But think about, I picked Matthew Stafford as my quarterback last year. And because of the Puka and because of Davante Adams, my points production went up, even though Matthew Stafford did not run the ball. But think about this. Goal line situations. You got Josh Allen, who's going to score a touchdown. He can throw the ball. He can run the ball. He's going to get you 50 yards rushing easily and throwing the ball 200-plus yards. Same thing with Lamar Jackson. I get points all across the board. If anything, they're both playing for something this year where they have a lot to prove. So I think my first pick this year would be Josh Allen or Lamar Jackson. And that will come down to a day up until the clock says one, who I'm going to – it's going to be like, who do I go with? But I can't go wrong with either one, though. I think it either one would be a good pick for me. Hey, Boogie, player performer of the week. What you got for us?
25: Player of the week, I got my MLB only for this week. It was only one WME game from now till then. So for my MLB, I got Pete Crow Armstrong. He's a center fielder for the Cubs. He hit 4 for 5, had 3 RBIs and 2 home runs against the White Sox.
0: Not to mention in that game, I think it was the first time ever done too. He had a leadoff, he had led off the game with a home run, and then he had a walk-off home run to win the game. I don't know if that's ever been done in Major League Baseball. So I think that's something that happened off the strength of Pete Crow Armstrong. I think that was a record that he did that for the first time. I actually watched that game, Pete, and right now it's the crosstown between the Chicago Cubs and the Chicago White Sox. Great series going on. Down on the, I think that's the south side of the White Sox. That would be the north side for the Cubs, down in the north side of Chicago. Zeke, stat of the week, what you got?
1: All right, so for stats, I have kind of a mix. So for my baseball players to hit 30 home runs in each of the last 6 seasons, only 2 names, Shohei Ohtani and Kyle Schwarber. That's it. Moving on to WNBA. The most consecutive 20-point games in WNBA history, Asia Wilson and Kelsey Mitchell ties the all-time record. So she's one away from breaking that record. And then another NBA stat, Miles Turner is leading the NBA in blocks in the 2020s, which Wembanyama is gaining a lot of ground on that stat, though. But Miles Turner is your 2020s all block leader right now.
8: Miles Turner?
1: Miles Turner.
8: For the
1: Bucks.
8: The Bucks? He is the leader in blocks in your 2020s?
1: Yep.
8: Man. Is there a stat that, like, the Wizards are leading in anything? Like,
25: probably lowest attendance, maybe? I'll say lowest attendance.
24: You know what? I'm not even mad at y'all that y'all do say as much as y'all say about the Knicks, because when the Wizards finally do win, y'all will not hear the end of it. I promise. Especially A-Book, because A-Book done got on a heater of lately. He didn't used to be this bad. But G used to take the cake, but now I think A-Book is, hey, don't worry about it. Don't worry about it. I thought me and A-Book was good. I don't know where we went left at, but it's okay, though. It's okay.
0: Yeah. He said the lowest attendance.
24: Lowest attendance? That's what we're doing? Okay.
0: Oh, gosh. Oh, man, this is great. All right, NFL, fellas, first-time coaches. Who has the most success this year? Joe Brady of the Buffalo Bills? Jeff Hafley of the Miami Dolphins. Well, who's the defensive coordinator? Joe Brady is he's the coach, right? Zeke, you put on, he's the coach, right?
1: Yeah, he is the coach. He was the offensive coordinator last year. Okay.
0: Jeff Hafley he's the coach too, right?
1: For Miami Dolphins, yeah, but it was Packers DC.
0: Okay, Jesse Minter, Baltimore Ravens, he's the head coach. Todd Monken of the Cleveland Browns. Clint Kubiak of the Raiders. Mike LaFleur of the Arizona Cardinals. We'll start with you, chop it up. Which coach in a first season do you think is going to have the most success?
24: I'll probably go Jesse Minter. I really like Jesse Minter a lot. I think he's going to do a good job in his first year with Baltimore. I think whenever you have Lamar, I think it makes it easier. I really like what they did, re-signing Zay Flowers. They have a rookie, Jacoby Lane, who's really been showing a lot of promise of late. And I think he'll do a great job of, like, scheming those guys open.
0: Jesse Minter's not a bad coach.
24: Mm-hmm. I'm surprised the Chargers let him go, for real.
0: Well, at the end of the day, I mean, he was primed to become a coach sooner or later. You know what I'm saying? You can always find a D coordinator. That's true. Hey, Boogie, which coach is primed to have a good year this year? Will have the most successful year?
25: I'll probably say Joe Brady, seeing that he was an offensive coordinator for the Bills, meaning he probably already has a good relationship with Josh Allen and most of the offensive guys. And if he's already been in that system with the Buffalo Bills, and stepping up as head coach shouldn't be that much of a problem for him, especially when he has such a talented quarterback in Josh Allen. So. I'll probably say Joe Brady.
0: All right, Zeke, who you got?
1: So this name's going to catch off guard, but I think, and then when I'm saying this name as far as success, I think the turnaround from the previous season till now, but I think Mike LaFleur.
0: That's a good way to put it.
1: But with Mike LaFleur of the Arizona Cardinals coming from under that Shanahan tree, I think Arizona is sitting under I wouldn't say a gold mine, but I think they have a lot of talent there that they're going to be able to build on. So a lot of young talent as well. McBride last season was a beast. Jeremiah Love, what he's been able to do in the preseason, if he's able to stay healthy, they're going to be good. Carson Beck showing some flashes. Marvin Harrison Jr., he's there. He's young. I think he's going to be able to kind of put an offense in place. And you got to think he led one of the most powerful offenses last season with the Rams. So him seeing a guy like Stafford, he's able to give kind of like a lot of knowledge to whoever starts, whether it's Brissett or my guy Carson Beck. But I think he's going to have the biggest turnaround from last season to this season.
0: I think, fellas, y'all picked all the best ones. I don't see Clint Kubiak. I think the Raiders are going to be horrible. I think Todd Monken and the Cleveland Browns, I think they're going to be bad. And I also think Jeff Hafley and Miami Dolphins are going to be bad. So, you know, I could have went Joe Brady just a minute. And I've been talking about Arizona. I think Arizona's offense is just going to be good. It's they're in a tough division, and it all depends on how Jacoby Brissett plays. But I'm You know, y'all joked me last year with the Toronto. Not saying Arizona's going to make the playoffs, but I think Arizona's going to be a tough out this year. Tough. Like, I think the wins are not going to be easy against Arizona. I think their offense is enough offense to put up 25, 30 points a game with what they have. And I'm real interested to see how good they are this year. Let's move on. We got 3 minutes before we end this show, fellas. Going back to the NCAA football, we didn't talk about this. We got some week one matchups. We got number one. We got week one. We got Texas going up against Ohio State. We got LSU going up against Clemson. Notre Dame going up against Miami. Chop it up. Which game of the first game of the week are you most intrigued to see, or you like most?
24: I like all of them, but if I had to pick one, it would probably be Texas versus Ohio State. I'm looking forward to that because I know what Texas did last year, losing to Ohio State early on in the season. I know Arch Manning is going to want some revenge. We've already talked about Steve Sarkisian and him possibly being on the hot seat if he's not winning or at least in competing for an SEC title this year. So I think a lot's on the line for that first game of the year, which is going to be really promising.
0: Okay. Hey, Boogie.
25: I'll probably say LSU versus Clemson. I think every time they play against each other, it's always a good game. Even the game last year came down to the wire. So I think that's going to be the best game.
0: Zeke?
1: I think I'm going to agree with A Boogie. I think you're bringing a new coach over there with LSU. He's going to have a lot to prove in that SEC. It's going to be an interesting matchup. It's going to be a good litmus test to start the season.
0: I'm real interested on the Notre Dame Miami game, fellas. And the reason being, I'm high on Notre Dame, and I want to see what Miami has. I honestly, fellas, I really think that Clemson, and these ranked, well, they're not ranked number four, but I don't think Clemson is as good as they are. Like, every year, I think they've gotten worse. So I really don't want to see LSU play Clemson. I think LSU beats Clemson in Death Valley bad. I think they beat them bad.
24: Dabo has yet to adjust to the new landscape. And because of that, yeah. Not the top recruits. So I don't, like you said, G, I'm not even interested in that game.
0: Yeah, Notre Dame and Miami is the game that I want to see. But the Texas-Ohio State, of course. But that Notre Dame-Miami game is going to set – and remember, both of them at that ACC, even though Notre Dame plays a lot of out-of-conference games, I'm real interested to see how that game – how they match up against each other. Fellas, we got 1 minute before we get out. Any last words before we go?
1: Hey, another great show, man. Football season's up. I think Oregon can get a natty. If the Patriots and Oregon can do well, it's going to be a good fall for me.
0: Oh, gosh.
24: Hey, man, this was a tough show. A lot of tough critics about all my D.C. Chocolate City teams. When I see A-Boog, you know, we just got to talk in person. That's it. I just want to talk. We're not going to jump you. I just want to talk.
25: Yeah, man, another great episode. You know, it's tough criticism, tough love for the boy. This team hasn't won anything, so we got to give them that tough love. And I'll gladly touch down in Vanilla City anytime.
0: Okay. Yo, he called the Vanilla City, man. You guys, man, it's another great show with these guys, man. This has been one of the best shows, man. The laughter, the joking, and the seriousness has been crazy on this show, man. Make sure y'all follow us, Empire Sports Radio Show, IG, Empire Sports Radio Show on YouTube, man. I'm yours truly, the Brooklyn Boy, right here on the BGC Sports Network. It's the Empire Sports Radio Show. And once again, it's been a great show. The crew is definitely in the building. Chocolate City is now known as Vanilla City. Man, that's because they can't make the playoffs. There is no chocolate in that city. It's all vanilla because now they got Trae Young and Anthony Davis. Man, it's going to be lovely when they come to the Garden. And I guarantee this year, the Wizards will not beat the Knicks, not one time.
24: It's recorded.
0: We gotta go.
9: 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Dallas Wings rookie guard AZ Fudd will miss the remainder of the 2026 season after being scheduled for an arthroscopic procedure on her right knee. Fudd wrapped up her first WNBA season, averaging 13.1 points, 1.8 assists, 1.7 rebounds, and 1.7 steals per game across 30 appearances. She led all WNBA rookies in steals per game and posted the third highest rookie scoring average in Wings franchise history. During July's All-Star Weekend, Fudd became the first rookie in league history to win the WNBA three-point contest. Her absence is a heavy blow for Dallas, with a record of 20-16, as the team attempts to hold on to the eighth and final playoff spot down the stretch. With your BGC Sports Network Brief, I'm Pepper Mills.
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13: Welcome to another edition of the Locker Room Readout on the BGC Sports Network. This is Sapphire. And as we have started the 2026-2027 NFL preseason with high hopes and dreams that our respective teams will win the Super Bowl, I thought we would change things up a little bit over the next few weeks. I am excited to share with you my time as a guest on my dear friend Rachel Hill's show called Her in the Huddle. You can check her out on socials, Her in the Huddle. And to my fellow long-suffering Browns fans, you already know. So whether you are relaxing on your deck, on your boat, if you're grilling or working around the house, or even you're 5'6", I hope you enjoy listening to three ladies just start to work through another season of QB and coach drama. Browns Nation, buckle your seatbelts. It's going to be another bumpy ride. Here we go again. Enjoy.
14: I'm just going to say this. Let me jump into it already.
1: Go ahead, girl. Go ahead.
14: Number two ain't going to be here. Okay, I'm just going to bust y'all bubble right now. Okay? All right. I done said it. And
16: well, I mean, expand on it. Don't just drop the little teaser. Flush it out.
14: Because, so, let's talk stats, right? From Saturday. Deshaun looks good. He didn't look great, but neither did our O-line. And so, for me, I thought that that was something that they addressed. So Deshaun was 11 for 15, 126 yards, 10 points, and one fumble. Shador was 6 for 11, 79 yards, one interception. The little boy with the left hand, 5 for 8, 22 yards, one interception. Why he's still here, I don't know. Why he ain't in Atlanta, well, where, you know, who wanted him so bad. I don't know. Why are we still talking about him? I don't know. Here's what I do know. I ain't a Todd Monken fan up front. I'm not. I also don't like his conversation. I watched him today at camp where it was a let's go. He wanted Shador. I think he's also being pressured, right? We also do know that Manning is coming out and that the Haslams probably didn't promise these people that they gonna grab him either which way. Shador didn't look the greatest today at camp. I'm gonna say that. Deshaun didn't also look the greatest today at camp. I got an issue with every time he runs wide, he throwing the ball to the ground. I don't understand that, but he did look okay. I watched him second quarter. No, he had no protection on that O-line whatsoever. So, y'all, as much as I hate to say it, this whole rebuild is taking me so to the left. I do understand it's preseason. It is the first game. I will be there this week to see the joint practice. I will have a better probably assessment next week. after the preseason. But these people are playing for game for their positions. These rookies, this O-line has to improve. This is going to determine what games we win. The other thing is that defense gave up 34 points on Saturday. And a lot of those was the ones out there playing. They didn't look that good either. So that's just my assessment of it.
16: No. I appreciate the overview. Look, you were at the training today, right? You yes. Like probably the rest of us watched this game. I want to go back to something you said. Let's start with the head coach. You said you didn't really like Todd Monken's conversation. Can you take us again a little deeper on that?
14: Let's say this. I didn't like the pick from the beginning, so I might be a little bit biased, but I will ride with whoever my team picks, right? But he has a condescending way of talking, even though he is known to be a quote-unquote players guy. But I also have also known for to come out of the Ravens camp after a while for him not to get along with players. I also know that when he was here before, he was also one that talked down on the team that he played for and let the opposition know that we had dysfunction in our camp. So I'm not a Monken fan, and I'm not sold on him, to say the least. But he has a condescending way of talking. And even if your players are not supposed to be on the field, there's a way that you have to say it. You're not clear on transition on that field. I watched that today while I was there. The way that they transition and how you want Deshaun to come out and Shador to come out and y'all transitioning quarterbacks out there, it's not clear on that as far as I'm concerned.
16: And okay, wait a minute. Stacey.
14: To 3:30 today.
16: Right, Stacey, when you talk about transition, are you talking about coming out of the huddle or transitioning during the practice from one
14: during the practice from the one to the to from Shador, from Shador's time to Deshaun's time, from the ones to the twos. You're not clear on how you want who you want out there on the field. So if they both is out there at the same time and you hollering at Shador to come out off the field, whose fault is that you're not clear on who you want out there?
16: So here was my understanding, right? My understanding was regardless of who was going to get the start, like for the preseason games, during practice, both QBs would get time with the first teams, whether it be in the 11-on-11s or the 7-on-7s, right? So when what you're speaking to, it sounds like either or set, there was confusion as to who would be running with the first team. Is that correct?
14: That was. Mm-hmm. And so it was at one time, both of them was out there. So he's hollering at Shador to get off the field.
3: So we got 12 men on the field.
14: Yes.
3: Okay.
14: So if you was clear on who was supposed to be out there and not this same rhetoric as I make the decision or I might change my mind as I come out, you know, then that's where the confusion starts in the beginning. You have to be clear on who is what.
16: What I find fascinating, and Stacey and you know, Queen Rachel, I truly mean this, because for me, the confusing part in watching the game as a fan on Saturday was how would any coaching team or coach determine who's going to be the starter based on the template that Coach Todd Monken has out there? And you just laid this out, right? Based on the template, the timing, right? I mean, and I heard, what's the guy's name? Joe Thomas. He's one of the commentators. He's like, well, that's just the nature of football. No, it's not.
14: No, it's not.
16: Right? When you trade away your best player vis-a-vis a Myles Garrett, from a fandom perspective, you've already told me again, Mr. Berry, that you're in rebuild mode. So in my mind, I think, okay, it's not number two that will not be here. It's number four that will not be here. And I'll share with you, my perspective is, in an odd way, Todd Monken and Deshaun Watson are actually tied at the hip. Each of their successes depends on the other's success. And in my mind, this is why, as excited as I am about Shador, truly, okay, as excited as I am about him as the starting quarterback, I think it would not be a surprise if the Browns gave Deshaun

0: muscular. He looks in control. Would you not agree with me the way that he was throwing those balls? There was a crispness to it. I mean, his feet were set better than I've ever recalled them being. So for me, I have a different view in terms of the QB that's going to be here and Todd Monken's motivation to handle things in this very bizarre way that he is handling things. And I agree with you. He's under a lot of pressure because I saw him doing damage control in that presser after the game on Saturday.
1: He did a lot of damage control. I am going to agree with you on that. The other thing I will say is, I agree with you. Those are about the only three teams that Deshaun could go to. But that has to take place in season. That would never take place afterwards. If Shador go, it's definitely going to be a trade. There are teams that will take him on a trade. This is Deshaun's last year.
0: Yes.
1: The only team that will take him after this year will be the Browns. He played safe. He played a safe game on Saturday. I like Shador because he is not scared to throw that ball. Mm-hmm. It's just where he going to throw it at. Like, that interception was uncalled for. He directly threw it to that man.
0: Wait a minute. I thought he just had the fumble and the other two had
1: Deshaun had the fumble. Shador had an interception.
0: Yeah, yeah. Well, I think that was a case of Shador. Listen, because everything is in the head. We know this just as being on the planet for as long as we have been. He was trying to make more of his limited opportunity, which he knew he would only have a limited opportunity, right? And he's competitive, right? I think he stretched beyond what the situation was. And I can't fault him for that. But when you look at how the media is all over this, the pressure on everybody, right? You could try to will something into existence that's not there. So I hope that when we see him this week, right, we don't see that, because that was one of the burdens he carried, you know, last year, you know, that I'm going to force this pass in. And then we saw what happened. The ball kind of flew on him. But I'm very fascinated to hear both of your thoughts more about Deshaun's play, especially you, Stacey, because I think Deshaun went with what was available, right? He went with what the defense gave him. I thought his general, his you know, generalship, if that's a word, on the field was awesome. He looked excited. I would agree with Todd Monken in his characterization of Deshaun during that game, right? And one thing else I will say to you, what a difference it is when you got playmakers on the offensive line. Have mercy. Have mercy.
1: Now, I will agree with you, because let me tell you this. That Boston looks amazing. Woo! And he looks good today. Amazing. I was him. Fannin looks good.
2: KC Conception.
1: He's going to be good for fantasy points too. Anybody play fantasy?
0: Are both of y'all doing that this year?
2: No, I don't do fantasy. It's true.
1: Fantasy. I don't know that I'm going to be able to have the time to do it this year, but if anybody that play fantasy that's listening, KC is going to be good for fantasy points. He is definitely going to be good.
2: I don't get up early enough. It just depends, but usually I don't get up early enough when the Browns are away to set my players and stuff like that. So it's tough for me.
0: The queen stays booked, Stacey. Let me translate that. Queen stays booked.
2: I'll be asleep because I'll be tired.
0: But let me ask you this. That pass that Fannin Jr. dropped, what did you both think was going on with him with that drop pass?
1: Yeah, I mean, I don't, like I said, Fannin, but last year, he looked good to me. And I think that he was making a statement for, this is why I'm here, and to utilize me.
2: Because David Njoku was so inconsistent. And, you know, that was an issue. So, you know, that just gave Fannin an opportunity to shine, because, you know, you have David Njoku make the circus catches, but, you know, he can't convert on third and fourth for you. So, you know, he had to show out and show that I'm the tight end of the future, because David Njoku

0: isn't it.
1: Well, what did you see, Stacey?
2: I agree, but I also believe that we have coordinators that are going to use players as they need to be used. I don't believe that these guys was used to their potential last year.
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5: 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I don't know what was the point in trading for him to get a Schroeder back when you turned around and then when you got Harden. Mm-hmm. So Schroeder still isn't going to be, what, at best a six man. I just don't see it. But I mean, to get rid of one of your better defenders, one of the perimeter defenders at that, and then offensively he's come along into his own, and I just, that don't make sense to me. But again, who am I? I'm just a regular guy.
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16: And welcome back to the Locker Room Readout on the BGC Sports Network. We're going to pick up where we left off.
17: I don't believe Judkins was used properly. I don't believe Bynum was used properly. I don't believe that Fannin was given enough opportunity to show his talents and who he was. So given the chance that he had to show up and show out when he could. I think that we're going to see that this year. Let me say this. I hope that these are signs that we are going to be able to see them being used as they should be used.
18: Well, I could tell you, I'm very hard on Mr. Judy because I just wish he would just be quiet and just.
17: I wish he would go away. I wish that he would fall in the depth chart. We over here call him dropping Judy. He ain't had a game since we went back to Denver. I don't even know why we hold space for him. I just don't know. Let me just be quiet. Go ahead, Sapphire.
18: I mean, I just wonder because what I was hoping to see was more of Isaiah Bond, you know, see how that would work. He's very active on the sidelines. He's very engaged. I did notice that Todd Monken tried to engage with each player during certain times of the game as they came off the field. That I did not recall that with the last regime, because, you know, I'll never say that man's name again. But it's curious to me because for me, I'm so old. I'm so old. Okay. I remember when the first team got at least a quarter play in the preseason, right? Uh-huh. Like, because I believe it, and correct me if I'm wrong, the game on Saturday, the first team offensive line had just that one series, and then they were out. And even, Stacy, the defense had subs in on the very first play they had. So there was always there was already some tweaking going on. And I just don't know how, from a coaching perspective, you can really start to get a real vibe on what you have and what really clicked and didn't click when you're already moving the chess pieces at the beginning of the game.
17: So let me just say this in defense of that, Sapphire. Mm-hmm. These guys so injury prone. You know, they fragile as a flower. We cannot afford for them to get hurt right now. Okay? We just can't. So I'm not all for burning them out real fast. I think preseason a lot is to see what the backups can do and what they are. Now, a person like Jerry Jeudy need to play for a whole game, because you really a rookie in my eye. You can't catch no ball. You need to be out there practicing with the twos, the threes, the tens, and the 11s, like, and the Uber drivers for that matter. You need to be out there with everybody, like people like that. Bond, I don't want to see that much out there. Ward, for the money they gave you, I don't want to see you out there that much. You know, he was practicing with the helmet initially. He didn't have that on today, so I don't want to really see you that much in preseason, because I need to see you in regular season.
18: All right, so I'm going to respond to that and think about the specific points that you just made. I agree with you. And then for me, based on every point that you just made, why would you have your starting quarterback out there with your second and third teams risking injury to him, given his history of injury then?
17: Who else you going to put out there, Sapphire?
18: Hey, listen, I would have put Shedeur Sanders out there, right?
17: Put him out there. He
18: for the third quarter. But this is my just own old school fan perspective. If you're really trying to evaluate your quarterback position, I feel very strongly that the quarterback should have had all of the resources at his disposal. And that, to me, means your first team, everything, right?
17: So I think for the game on Saturday, Shedeur will play the whole first half. And then Deshaun will play third quarter. And the little one will play fourth quarter.
18: You're hysterical with that. That sounds like it will be similar in terms of Shedeur playing, not playing with the first team through the half, correct?
17: So I think it's going to run the same, if I understand it correctly. But again, this coach is different and he don't communicate well. So the way I understand it, it will probably go the same way that this last game went. Now, unless they make some changes. So the ones we'll see maybe first quarter, by second quarter, you might see a few of them, and then he going to sit them out. I don't know. This man is different.
18: Well, when I reflect on the game, I'm talking about just specifically the starting offensive line. They just played that first series. The only starter that came back, second series on, was Spencer Fano, who pretty much played a majority of that game. I don't know what that was, but I like that because I think they have a good baseline for him. And that's the piece that I question. Okay, you're going to put your starting quarterback out there for a half with your second and third team. I'm thinking about protection. I'm thinking about, unless you're telling me, Stacey.
17: That's where they're trying to see who is going to be on the final roster, why they putting it out there. Now, let me say this. I don't know that I agree with it, but that backup need to get it together because Deshaun had no coverage in that second quarter.
18: Because he wasn't playing with the first or second team in the second quarter, certain points in the second quarter. I'm thinking about this. I'm thinking about it. Why risk your, what is, how does Andrew Berry say it, Stacey? Your highest paid asset?
17: Oh, right.
18: Oh, don't get me started. But why risk that given the history? You guaranteed his money, right? I don't know. It just, it felt weird. And why not throw Taylen Green in there then instead of Mr. Dylan Gabriel? Right? Like, I'm all over the place with this. You know, give me some guidance, Miss Stacey.
17: I did watch Taylen today, and he stayed after practice, and he was working out, and he looks good. I think they going to use him more in some special plays and some running plays. I think we will see him in other areas for him because he has some speed on him. So I think we are going to see him in other areas. Now, for me, why? You're not putting him out, but if that's going to edge the little boy out, I'm with that. You know what I mean? I really am. But I don't know. Let me say this. And y'all know I like Deshaun. I do. But Deshaun doing interviews with everybody, he's talking, he's very confident. I'm pretty sure that Deshaun is going, and I don't want to say I'm pretty sure, but Deshaun has a level of confidence about him that I have never seen before.
18: Did you watch him at Clemson?
17: I did.
18: Did you watch him at Houston?
17: And that's what he looks like. And I've been telling y'all that from the beginning, right? I have been saying Deshaun looks like Clemson Deshaun. Mm-hmm. But Deshaun is giving interviews. Deshaun's sitting down, talking to people. And he is not backing away from questions. He mm-hmm. just has a different level of confidence that I have not seen from him in a very long time.
18: It's called being healthy and being ready to go. And he is his best brand marketer. I love it. I'm a huge Deshaun Watson fan.
17: Always I am been. Too.
18: Well, I'm excited about Shador. In my mind, I'm already fixed. Let's start the season with Deshaun. But I want to go back and say this. Taylen Green at 6'6", 230, that's a prototypical frame, quarterback frame. I'm excited. And I think that we should not rule out, especially with a creative play caller like Todd Monken, how he can be used off the ball to throw downfield. And I'm hoping we can see a little bit from him during the preseason.
7: So let me ask y'all this. Would y'all say the quarterback of the future is on this team?
18: Stacey, I'm going to let you go first on this one.
17: I don't think so. I'm going to say, honestly, no.
7: Okay.
17: I'm going to say no. As much as I would like it to be, I don't think so.
18: And what I'm going to say is there is absolute 100% potential for Shador Sanders to be the quarterback of the future on this team. And with all due respect, Todd Monken inherited absolute chaos, toxicity, and a hot mess when he accepted the head coach position here in Cleveland, Ohio. He's got so much off the field shenanigans that he has to deal with. You know, you got a large block of fans that want to see Shador, right? He's trying to rebuild. Think about all of the offseason acquisitions just on the offensive line. And then the draft picks that we acquire, he's got to put pieces of the puzzle together. And we haven't even talked about the new defensive coordinator, Mr. Rudy Rutenberg, right? We haven't talked about the garbage that we saw in the first preseason game. With Stacey,
17: I mean garbage. Hot
18: it
17: garbage.
18: Was trash. It was trash. So we're sitting there watching, and I'm just scratching my head like, Look, I know this is preseason, but does anybody else know that they are
17: is all our veteran players, though, that was out.
18: Right? So I think about they brought on this, what they created this position, right? The senior defensive, the senior advisor with Dom Capers. Uh-huh. Stacey, come on, talk to me. Come on, please don't make me go.
17: I just asked somebody the other day, when did we get that position? Like, literally, I didn't even know we had it until matter of fact, last week I was talking to some people. I was like, when did that position come? I didn't know. I'm a week out just knowing that we got that position.
18: I had heard about it a bit ago, right?
17: Not even a week. It was Wednesday night.
18: Yeah. We've got another new first-year, defensive coordinator, right? Another new coach. And I think about, listen, even if you think about, like, the offense, Todd Monken also has to add the play calling on top of it. You know he's calling the plays. He's got all of this stuff that he has to manage, right? When all the Browns had to do was just bring back Jim Schwartz, they could have been creative. They could have said, okay, listen, we want Monken. Maybe there's an opportunity to create be creative, right? Why trade Myles Garrett when you already know you are literally giving the offensive side of your team a complete techno-structural redesign? It's nothing but chaos here from an organizational perspective. And honestly, I'm feeling you with what your thoughts are on Todd Monken. You were there, in the camp today. But I also feel like he is also trying to change the culture of this organization. If you look at his post-game press conference, right, and what he said, he's also trying to change the culture. And that includes taking control of the narrative with Cleveland sports media.
17: Well, let me say this. Let me say a couple things. Two things. I agree that Shador has the potential to be. I'm not negating that. I believe he has a lot of potential. He's humble. He's hungry. He has the ability to get it. Hands down, I'll give him that. Until Cleveland get new ownership here,
18: woo!
17: We stay in a rebuild. Let's call a spade a spade. We're going to stay in a rebuild. I don't believe it's Andrew Berry. He only doing what he told to do. He is being puppeted by the puppet master that don't know, have a clue about football. Okay. He got money. He used to sell gas to truckers. Let's be clear. He was born with a silver spoon in his mouth. He got money. Until we get new ownership, that is not going to change the issue that we have. That's where it's all coming down from.
18: I'm sorry for interrupting. So you feel like the owners have their hands in the cookie jar?
17: Absolutely.
18: Interesting.
17: The other thing is, I'm not in disagreement with Miles being gone. I watched Verse today. I see him taking the leadership that Miles did not have from talking to his defense, dapping them up, trying to, get some camaraderie. Our locker room was toxic. It's been toxic, and there has been nobody addressing it, and it's spilled out onto the field. I did see him today at least taking on some of that and trying to control it. Our coach before let that go over, and he said, I don't get into that. You know what I mean? And then, so that was spilling over onto the field. So I agree where Monken took on some of this and you trying to do all this, but sometimes you, as the head and the leader, you have to delegate.
18: Okay, so clarify for me when you say there was toxicity. Are you saying that, like, clarify what you're saying. Myles Garrett is gone. Jared Verse is here. What's the difference from what you've observed?
17: Well, I don't feel like, Myles had took on any leadership that he wanted to be and was supposed to have as a captain, as the highest paid player in the locker room. I do see that from Jared. Well, I did see that today, and I see at least Jared Verse trying to take on some of that.
18: Okay, because respectfully, and I'm not, look, I'm hearing things too. For me, when I think about the impact of losing someone on your defensive line that drew at least two offensive linemen that helped a Mason Graham perhaps have a better year because so much attention had to be focused on Myles Garrett, right? And your other in your linebackers, right? Like a Carson, I always get tongue-tied when I say this. Like, yes, thank you so much. It's going to be interesting for me to see as much of as is being characterized a leader as Jared Verse is, what the difference in terms of performance is going to be with the other players on the defensive line and those linebackers. Because what I saw on Saturday, and admittedly, there was a mix of veterans there. I mean, sister, the gaps were so large between the players, we could have driven an SUV through there, right? Huh. Like, I mean, it was just, I wonder, I watched the game two times. Just
17: so there's a difference for me in leadership and coaching. Some of this we have to say is coaching. Yes, we did lose a lot with Jim Schwartz. What do they have here? And then some of this is, did y'all come to play or no? Did you forget what he was?
7: I was just going to say, you know, preseason isn't taken very seriously. So, you know, we weren't going to see the best out of this team. I want to take it all the way back, though. Why do y'all think, and Stacey, I don't know if we ever talked about this, but why do y'all think Jim Schwartz was not chosen to lead this team? Why did Todd Monken, a first-year head coach at 60 years old, who's never coached in the league before, as opposed to Jim Schwartz, who's been a head coach in the league, why was Todd Monken picked over Jim Schwartz? Do we have any ideas about that?
18: You're listening to the Locker Room Readout on the BGC Sports Network. We'll be right back.

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15: And welcome back to the final segment of the Locker Room Readout here on the BGC Sports Network. As I shared with you all at the top of the program, we're going to change things up a little bit moving forward. And I'm happy to share with you time that I am spending on my dear friend Rachel Hill's show, Her in the Huddle. We're going to pick back up on the conversation in and around the Browns' decision to move with Todd Monken instead of the former defensive coach Jim Schwartz as the head coach.
16: Like, been there, done that, and you ruined it. You was not great as a head coach. You were great as a defensive coordinator. Now, did that play a factor in it? I don't think so. I know they had a bunch of rigmarole and hoops they needed to jump through for this coaching position. I don't know if Schwartz did all that. I don't know if Monken did all that. I don't know if this was handed to him, if he knew he was going to get it, if he was friends with. I don't know, honestly. I honestly don't know. That's something that I haven't even thought about. I just know that Jim Schwartz's head coaching record was not something that said that he should have been a head coach again. I just know his defensive record. For me, I would have loved for him to stay in a defensive position.
17: Yeah, I mean, for me, look, my perspective is when human beings react so emotionally about getting the no answer, as I understood that Jim Schwartz did, there was a lot of drama that day down the street in Berea, right?
18: He didn't take it well.
17: No, he did not take it well. But I often find that when people react so emotionally in those circumstances where they're getting rejected or declined, it's because they had a good feeling or sense that they would get the opportunity, right? And so because of his head coaching background, that wasn't going to go over well. They want yes people.
18: I think he deserved a second chance to be a head coach.
7: Paul DePodesta is gone, so he kind of handcuffed Andrew Berry. So when you see Andrew Berry making better draft picks, Paul DePodesta, we still don't really know what his job was, but he's not handy, you know, he's not handcuffing Andrew Berry anymore. So Andrew Berry has been able to make draft picks that have been effective last year, rookie of the year. And, you know, he's made draft picks that will be impactful this year, I believe. So I think, you know, getting rid of Paul DePodesta, or Paul DePodesta stepping down and taking a job elsewhere, earned Andrew Berry 2 years. Last year's draft picks and this year's draft picks have earned him time again. But, you know, when I think about it and I look at it, you're paying Deshaun Watson $46 million this year. You kind of got to start him, even if he doesn't play well. You know, unfortunately, he's been injury prone the past couple years. So, you know, you got to start him. He has to get rhythm with his receivers. He has to, you know, get back into game play, game speed, those things, because he's been gone for 2 years. So he has to get back into that. He has to get into timing and, you know, draw plays and running plays and bubble screens and all of that. So these are things that come with the game that he hasn't been able to do. So you're kind of locked in where you got to start him because you're paying so much money. And I believe that, I think if the Haslams had their pick, their money people, they would go with Sanders, but they're not. They also are paying somebody $46 million as well a year to quarterback. So I believe that, you know, Deshaun Watson is going to start, and then somehow you'll see Sanders come. But one of the things is, you know, with that being said, you want to win games as well. And I don't know if you're going to be able to win a bunch of games with Deshaun Watson. So that's one of the things, you know, from what I've seen or what we've seen in training camp or what we've heard, is that they both haven't played well. I'm sick of the Arch Manning talk. I don't think Arch Manning is great. I don't want him.
16: I don't either.
7: No. We'll see what he looks like. We already saw what he looked like when he went against Ohio State. You know, Ohio State didn't blow them out or anything like that, number one versus number two. But Ohio State gets another crack at them again. And I've told y'all before, I always judge quarterbacks how they play against Ohio State. How he'll play against Ohio State in his home stadium, we'll see, because Ohio State is close, is as close to having professional NFL players as you can get. So we'll see how he does against those linebackers, against the linemen, against the secondary. We'll see how he does, and we'll have a little bit of an indicator about what type of player he's going to be this season. So, you know, I'm just looking at this like I always wanted Sanders to sit back and have the opportunity to learn kind of a situation with Aaron, like Aaron Rodgers had, you know, with Brett Favre, or, you know, how what Patrick Mahomes had behind Alex Smith. And you just hope that Sanders would have the same opportunity behind Deshaun Watson. But we all know that they're just one injury away from the little man starting again. So with the Cleveland Browns, you know, if somebody doesn't block, there's an injury there, and we could be suiting up for them. You just never know.
17: I would agree with that. I'd love to see Shador just soak it up like a biscuit. You know, a little piece of gravy up in the corner on the bowl, your fork, your spoon can't get to, just like a biscuit, sopping up that time, observing. He's all, you can tell he checks his playbook, the one he wears on his wrist. He's all like, he's tuned in just to be a little more patient, especially in this new system with someone that I think knows how to call offensive plays. I'd like to see that too.
7: Yeah, but he used to call them plays for Lamar Jackson.
17: Mm-hmm. Yeah.
7: We don't got no Lamars on this team.
16: I don't know. Y'all, I'm just not sold on Todd Monken. It could be me.
17: Okay. It's real.
16: You know what I'm saying? I'm just not sold on him. You know, I'm just going to stay hopeful. I would love for us to be very much contenders. But I need to see two more preseason games.
7: Stay prayerful.
16: You see me in prayer motion, right?
7: Stay prayerful. Yeah, and it's hard, you know, because there were other candidates out there. You know, you look at the Rooney Rule, which is a bunch of bull. You know, there are other candidates out there that have, you know, been coaching. I just don't understand why they didn't make the natural transition to Jim Schwartz. I just don't understand that. You know, that will be one of the things that this Todd Monken thing doesn't work out. You
16: and
7: know,
16: I'm gonna just be honest. I think that it was two stories told. I think it was one of those things that we was telling whoever we interviewed that they was keeping Schwartz as the defensive coordinator. And I think they was giving him the hope that he had a chance to be the coach, because there's no way that he would have been acting as crazy as he did and throwing shit, walking away and doing all that.
17: Allegedly.
16: And you never went and met with the new man and you just quit if you did not think that you could be the coach for the Cleveland Browns. You know what I mean? Like, when you really think about that, that's really what it seemed like, in my opinion. That's what it seemed like. Because everybody else knew that he had to stay on board to be the defensive coordinator. Meanwhile, he's still interviewing and thinking that he had a chance and going for the second interview.
17: Absolutely.
16: That's why I think it was two different stories being told the whole time.
17: Yeah, why put him through that? You know, Mike McDaniels, he withdrew, right? Uh-huh. Remember? He's like, right? He saw it, right? And this is, to me, the part that feels like it is more emotional, because when you have some people or a person in your ear saying something that maybe the public is not privy to, that makes you feel like, okay, all right, this is cool. I'm coming back for the second interview, right? It sort of implies that there was just some interest there, and that he felt that he was told that. And this, to me, Stacey, goes back to the decision making. And I am not an Andrew Berry fan at all. I have never been. This goes back to like Baker Mayfield days. Like I look at how the GM, don't know him personally, but the GM has moved, and it's like I'm seeing the same tendencies, right, flesh out now as it relates to the way that they're handling the decision to trade Myles Garrett, even though they said they were not going to, and this was the last two seasons.
13: Liars.
17: Right, exactly. Straight up. Liars. Okay, and then now this back and forth with the quarterback.
16: But Myles wanted to go. When they didn't keep
17: it, they should have let him go when he said, I'm ready to go, but they didn't do
16: exactly,
17: that.
16: Exactly, but he had to sign off on it, and I was ready for him to go. He didn't want to be here. He had become a sore and just a headache anyway. Let him go for that. But I agree with you, but I think Dee Podesta was handcuffing a lot of stuff. I agree with you, Rachel, because he put this, you know, this old crazy interview process in place. Like, who is going to go through all this writing essays and all of this stuff?
17: This is how you know you got corporate people leading these organizations and not football people leading these organizations. It's a completely different game. New head coach and Todd Monken, and I ain't mad with his age, because the amount of experience and knowledge that he has cannot be taught. He is an intuitive style of head coach, and you need that instead of someone that's going to write the first 15 plays down on a script, and then, you know, you're moving the ball between the 30s, but when you get to the 30, you start doing weird stuff, right? That's not going to happen on Todd Monken's watch. So I think this is a great thing that at least, okay, Jim Schwartz is not here, but we're not starting with another head coach that came up through a team and he started off as the secretary of the Minnesota Vikings.
7: The video coordinator.
17: Oh my gosh. Oh my gosh. Or a brand new head coach. Like, to me, this is forward progress for the Cleveland Browns.
16: I know we have to move on, but I have to ask you, ladies. So it hit the media yesterday that the possible chance of Za'Darius coming back. What are you ladies' thoughts on that?
17: Look what Dallas did with Von Miller. I mean, we need all the help we can get on that line. And I'm telling you, our linebacker core, I'm all for it. If he's in shape, come on.
7: Did he not have the best attitude when he was here?
16: So Rachel, I have already had this argument all day yesterday. And they're like, oh, well, we needed that. I agree with that. But this is the same person that retired in the middle of the season on Detroit, right?
7: Okay. Yeah.
16: And he left here when he was a head case when he was here. He had a bad attitude and he was talking all kinds of junk about us when he left. So I don't know. Like, yes, we do need the help and we need the veteran experience, but do we need it from him?
17: I think that anyone that comes into a Todd Monken system is going to be different than anyone even playing for Dan Campbell or the former regime. You remember, I don't know if you watched my kids' post-game presser, when he looked at the media and said, give me credit, at least the one challenge, I think he called. He said, I got that bleep right. Give me credit for that. And he was letting the media know, no, you know, if you're going to call me out for the good things too. That energy, that type of leadership, that these players are going to respect Todd Monken, hands down.
7: I don't know, Sapphire. You know, once a cancer, always a cancer. And you said that this...
17: We're talking about Andrew Berry or... I'm sorry.
7: Za'Darius.
17: Oh, okay.
7: Za'Darius. I don't know if that's necessarily going to change. You know, one of the things is, you know, Todd Monken being a first-year head coach, maybe he feel like he can get that over on a first-year head coach because this person has never done it before. But, you know, we talked about there being a lot of toxicity in his locker room and stuff. And you kind of want to start over with fresh faces, fresh attitudes, players that believe in the system that you're trying to implement and things like that, because you want to get rid of the old and bring in the new and bring in new attitudes and get rid of that toxicity and those negative people from the locker room.
17: I hope you enjoyed today's show. More to come. And I want to take a moment to thank each and every one of you for making time to tune in and listen. And remember this. You do not have to be where you come from. You've been listening to The Locker Room Readout on the BGC Sports Network. 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
18: With your BGC Sports Network brief, I'm Pepper Mills. In front of a sold-out crowd of over 20,000 at the American Airlines Center, the Dallas Wings held off the Indiana Fever 91-85 on Thursday night, snapping Indiana's five-game winning streak and clinching a 2-1 season series victory. Arike Ogunbowale poured in a season-high 32 points, while Jessica Shepherd delivered a career-best 26 points. Owa Kuyer controlled the paint, recording 11 points, 8 rebounds, and a career-high 7 blocks. Despite the loss, Indiana's Kelsey Mitchell delivered a spectacular 37-point performance, setting a new WNBA record with her 21st consecutive 20-plus point game, surpassing Asia Wilson's mark. 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
20: 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Fumble! 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Wait on the snap count. 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
1: Holding on the offense, number 78. 10-yard penalty. Replay first down.
2: And a very pleasant evening, everyone. Welcome to Shotwell Stadium in Abilene. As we get ready for round two of the playoffs between the Crowley Eagles and the Midland High Bulldogs, Midland out of District 3, 6A. Crowley, of course, out of District 4, 6A. What a game this is going to be. Crowley looking for the first time since 2013 to move on to the next round. Midland trying to get to the third round. They haven't been there since 2021. Midland has won the toss and deferred. That means we will have the Crowley offense on the field led by quarterback Caleb Williams. Kenyon Cotton will be your running back. Cotton has had an unbelievable season as a sophomore. He has rushed for 1,026 yards on 143 carries, averages 7.1 yards a pop. So Midland will be going left to right here. They'll be going against the wind in the first quarter. Crowley will be going right to left. They have redone the press box here at Shotwell Stadium, so all that 50-year, 60-year bugs and stuff is gone. This is an outstanding press box here at Shotwell Stadium. So kicking off for Midland will be Keith Ramos going left to right. And back deep to receive the kick for Crowley will be Titus. And also back will be Allen. So we'll keep you up to date on all the college stuff. And also if we have where the playoff games will be, then we will let you know there. Again, if Midland wins tonight, they'll play Denton Guyer here next Saturday. If Crowley wins, we have not heard yet. More than likely could be at Justin Northwest. They could flip home and home, play at Collins and Denton or play at Crowley ISD Stadium. So we are about ready to go sit back and enjoy round two of the playoffs. First time since 2013 that the Eagles have gone this far. Ramos will kick off for Midland, and we are underway. Very high, little short kick. Ball's going to be caught at the 25, up to the 30. This is Blake, and he'll go down at the 32-yard line. So that's where Crowley will set up shop, first and 10. Defensively for Midland, Tajay Harris, Darian Mitchell, Jeremiah Loud will be up front. The linebackers are Augustine Varilla, Ryder Miller, Adadian Brito, and then the corners are Blade Britton and Michael Walters. So first and 10 for Crowley. Ball will call it at the 31-yard line going right to left, and here comes the offense. Split to the far side is Ellis, and split to this side for Crowley will be, as soon as he turns around, that's Tasby. So first and 10. Round two of the playoffs. Here we go. Man in motion comes this way for Crowley. Going to throw the bubble screen. Ball's going to be caught by Ellis at the 30. Uses his speed and gets maybe a yard to the 32-yard line and then tackled out of bounds. But no penalty, and it will be second down and no yards. Or second down and 10. So they tried the little bubble screen. Didn't work. Good job there by Midland making the first hit was Brandon. Second down and 10 for Crowley. Ball at the 31-yard line. And Williams will keep on the keeper. He'll get hit hard and lose yardage back to the 30. And Midland, right off the bat, playing outstanding defense. So it will be third down. Making the tackle for Midland right off the bat was Villara, the linebacker. So third down and 10 for Crowley. Two receivers to this side, one to the far side. That's Ellis. Tasby split over here with Cogbell. Cogbell now will line up as a tight end. So third down and 10 at the 31-yard line. Empty backfield. Midland will rush four. Williams going deep. Little high for Tasby, and now 1-2-3, and Crowley will be forced to punt. So fourth down again. Caleb Williams, if you're not familiar, is also the punter for the Eagles. Back deep to receive the kick for the Bulldogs. Will be as soon as he turns around. That's Brendan. So fourth down and 10, Crowley got nothing on their first possession. Nine, high kick. Oh, nice kick by Williams with the win. Fair catch, takes a nice Crowley roll and will stop inside the 25 and down right there. So here comes Midland's offense, led by quarterback Stroman Bridges. Their stud running back, Elijah McCoy, the first 2,000-yard runner in Midland history, and he will lead this Bulldog offense. Receivers are Cornell Hunt and Anthony Cobb. The slot is Cutter Lang, and then Aiden Castillo will also play wide receiver. So this offense is a little bit like Air Force used to run back in Fisher DeBerry's days, and also like Army runs now. Receivers split left and right, and they line up in the shotgun, so they don't go under center on the first play. So first and 10, man in motion, and a busted play as quarterback went the wrong way, and he's going to lose yardage all the way back
0: to the 24-yard line. The running back, McCoy, went one way. The quarterback went the other, and there's a loss. So it'll be second down. Good start there for the Crowley defense. So we'll call it second and 13. Hope they do that a lot more. Second and 13. Flexbone look out of the shotgun on second down and 13. Bridges looks over to the sideline and gets the play from Midland. Play clock down to 17. Game clock at 10:29. First possession for the Bulldogs going left to right. And going to run the pitch on the option. Look out here. 30, 35, 40. He may go 45 and all the way down to the midfield stripe. As they didn't stop the pitch, that is a gain of 26 yards. And making that carry on the slot was Castillo. So they couldn't stop the pitch. And it's first and 10 Midland at the midfield stripe. And that's what they do. McCoy in the backfield with Bridges on first and 10. Ball at the midfield stripe here in the first quarter, which is under 10 minutes to go. Midland 8-3, Crowley at 7-4. And now they're going to change the play here at the line of scrimmage. Castillo lines up as a receiver. Moore right behind. Here is the counter. Going to run the pitch going the other way. 50, 45, and hit hard after about a three-yard gain. That was the other running back. That was Cobb. And Cobb will get his first carry and get about two. Well, they'll call it three, second down, and about seven. That time they ran the counter where you whirlybird out like a helicopter. But Crowley stayed at home. Second down and seven. Ball at the Crowley 46-yard line. 9:26 to go here in the quarter. Receivers split this way. They will run and run and run. They throw a little bit, but not like they run the ball. So Bridges and McCoy in the backfield on second down and seven. Flexbone look out of the shotgun. Going to run it to Moore. Moore, 40-yard line. First down, Midland at the Crowley 39-yard line. That is a gain of seven. So his first carry of the night. Again, the first 2,000-yard rusher is Moore for Midland High School. First and 10, ball at the 39-yard line of Crowley. Crowley punted on their first possession as we go under 9 minutes here in the quarter. Flexbone look out of the shotgun on first and 10. Bridges and Moore in the backfield. Receiver split to the far side is Castillo, but he will get the ball as well. Clock at 8:37 to go first quarter. Play clock down to 7 on first and 10. Quarterback key, Bridges, 30. And inside the 30 to the 25. And ball loose. Picked up by Crowley. That's Cameron Walker going the other way. 20, 25, 30, 35, 40. And a turnover gives the ball right back to Crowley. Phew. That ball popped out of Bridges' hands. Cameron Walker was right there. And Crowley's defense causes a fumble. And we get the ball back with 8:21 to go. As we see a replay. This was quarterback draw all the way. And Bridges just got hit hard. And the ball popped loose. Cameron Walker was there to get it. And making the hit was Martin. So Crowley will have it first and 10. Ball at the 30. Now, why are they bringing it back? Should be Crowley's ball at the 34, and it is. Okay, first and 10. Two receivers to this side. That's Tasby. Ellis split to the far side on first and 10. Midland corners play man-to-man. Clock at 8:21 to go. So the first break goes Crowley's way. And here's Cotton on a sweep. Cuts it up. 35, 40, 40 down to the 45-yard line. So first and 10 now for Crowley. As Thomas on the carry, good block there by Cotton. And we go from the 34 to the 45-yard line. 8:06 to go here in the quarter. Gain of 10. First and 10, Crowley. Two receivers to the far side, one to this side on first and 10. Hand off to the running back. That's Williams is going to throw a pass to Tasby, and he gets down to the 45-yard line of Midland. So that is a gain of 9. So first and 10, Crowley at the 45-yard line as the offense starts to pick up the pace a little bit. Two receivers to this side. Robertson splits over here, one receiver to the far side. First and 10, Crowley. Williams is the quarterback. Hand off to the running back. 45, turns it up. Good block to the 40. 35 and gets out of bounds at the 32-yard line. So first and 10 again. That is a 13-yard run, but it may be coming back. Let's see. Personal foul. Face mask. Crowley. Back it up. So Thomas on the run has to be back up. So now this ball goes all the way back to the, should go to about the 40. Well, let's see where they're going to put it. So it's going to be first down and about 7. Now they'll back it up. Okay. So a face mask against Crowley, hands to the face. This will put it all the way back in Eagle territory. 7:26 to go first quarter. Now it's first and from here to Weatherford. So first and a bunch for Crowley. Ball at the Crowley 43-yard line. They've got to get to the Midland 35 for a first. Two receivers to this side. Ellis to the far

down Crowley to the 35-yard line of Midland. Give him 13. What a run there by Williams. That's that quarterback power that he likes. First and 10. Good crowd for Crowley. One of the best they've had all year. And Caleb lowers his head and is 35 yards away from pay dirt. Two receivers to this side. Open field to the far side. Tasby will line up as a tight end on the far side on first and 10. Halfway through the first quarter, no score. Here is Williams. Will fall for about one. It'll be second down. So Williams, two carries for 14 yards. 5:50 to go, first quarter. No score. Crowley's first possession punted. Midland fumbled on their first possession, and Crowley trying to take advantage of it. Now we got Ellis and Tasby split over here with Tasby as a slot. Robertson to the far side on second and about nine at 5:35 to go. See what Crowley runs here. Cogbo lines up as a wing. Tasby in motion. Midland does not follow him. Caleb's going to throw down the middle. Got a man in the corner, and that is a touchdown! It's a touchdown! Ellis puts it up and in, and a 34-yard strike gives Crowley a 6-0 lead. What a throw, and what a catch. So Ellis goes 34 yards, and Crowley leads by the count of 6-0. Diego Morales for the extra point. What a throw. What a throw. And the Eagles on top 6-0 with 5:16 to go here in the quarter. Morales is 42 of 46 for the extra point. Ball down. Kick on its way. And she is good. Our new score, 5:16 to go. Crowley up 7-0. So Crowley takes advantage of the fumble by Midland. 34-yard touchdown pass from Ellis, or from Williams to Ellis. That is Williams' 19th touchdown pass of the year, and that is Ellis' 12th, and Crowley leads by the count of 7-0, clock at 5:16, first quarter. So the fumble by Midland causes Crowley to get seven. Here's Morales with a kickoff. Very high, kind of short, ball caught at the 14, up to the 20 this way, 25, and gets pushed out of bounds at the 28-yard line, making the return for Midland was McGowan, and here comes Midland's offense, first and 10 down, 7-0. This is what Coach Lynn says. You got to get them behind in the scoreboard and also in the chains. 5:12 to go here, Eagles 7, Bulldogs nothing. So here comes the Midland offense going left to right. Moore and Bridges in the backfield, in the flex bone via shotgun. Got to play assignment football here. First and 10. Bridges the quarterback. Run the counter to Moore. Moore gets up to the 35, get him to the 30. That's a gain of 10. He is a horse. He is a load, folks. You're not a 2,000-yard rusher for nothing. First and 10, Midland. That's two carries for 17 yards. Clock at 4:59 to go, first quarter. Eagles 7, Midland nothing. Winner gets Denton Geyer. Play clock down to 20, 4:48 to go, first quarter. Moore is such a good running back. He can pop one anytime. Crowley's got to tackle well on first and 10. Got to run the counter to Moore. Moore runs into his own players and Cameron Walker. Make sure he doesn't go more than 5 yards. It'll be second down. Moore now three carries for 22 yards. Second, we'll call it five at the 45-yard line of Midland. Crowley up 7-0. Walker with a tackle there along with Blake. Bridges and Moore in the backfield in the flexible. And this is like what Army runs when they're not under center. Everybody in tight. One receiver to the far side on second down. Clock at 4 minutes first period. On a beautiful night here in Taylor County in Abilene. Crowley up 7. Quarterback will run the pitch. And it'll be a first down for Midland at the midfield stripe. And making that run was Cobb. And it'll be a gain of 5, first down. Cobb's second carry of the night. He's got 2 for 8 yards. First and 10, Midland at the 50-yard line. Clock at 3:44 to go, first quarter. Again, Midland doesn't throw the ball much, but they can be effective on the play-action pass. First and 10 at the midfield stripe. Going left to right is Midland. 3:30 to go, first quarter. Crowley up 7-0. On a 34-yard touchdown pass from Williams to Ellis. Shotgun formation. Going to run the counter to Moore this way, and he'll get a quick 2 and then swarmed over by the Eagles. It'll be second down. Make it 3. So second down, we'll call it about 7 yards to go. That's 4 for 25. Good tackling there by Crowley. Blake came in there along with Walker and Rias. Now receiver splits to this side. First time we've seen this. Two receivers to this side on second down and 7. Under 3 to go first quarter. Crowley 7-0. Bridges looks over at the sidelines with 15 on the play clock. And they'll change the play again at the line of scrimmage. Second down and 7.

0: Moore, fullback. Moore, first down inside the 40 to the 38. Boy, he is a load. That's a quick gain of 11. He gets off the ball so well. 36 yards on five carries. First and 10 at the Crowley 39-yard line. Crowley with a whole host of substitutions. Leaving the game is Cornell Hunt for Midland. And back in the game at receivers, Castillo. First and 10 at the 39-yard line. Clock at 2:10 to go first quarter. Crowley up 7-0. Bunch formation to the far side for Midland. With Moore in the backfield along with Stewart. Quarterback keep, 40, 35. Walker stops him right there after a gain of about four. And it'll be second down with under 2 minutes to go here in the quarter. Simmons not afraid to tuck and run that ball. And they're going to give him about five. So second down, ball at the Crowley 35-yard line. 1:37 to go in a fast first quarter. Crowley up 7-0. Crowley's outscored their opponents this year in the first quarter, 132-61. Hand off to Moore. Lowers his head and gets to the 30, and he will have a first down. Clock at a minute 15, and they do give him the first down. So that's down to the 29-yard line. He's now up to 41 yards. Clock at a minute to go first quarter. Crowley 7-0 over Midland. Thanks to a fumble and a 34-yard touchdown pass. But Midland driving now on the 29. Flexbone look out of the shotgun. Receiver split to this side. See if they run the counter. Play clock at 2. And timeout Midland because the play clock was running down. So we will take it with them. Crowley up by the count of 7-0 when you come back. Let's see if the defense can stop them.
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0: 42 seconds to go, first quarter. First down for Midland at the Crowley 29-yard line. Going to run the belly play to Moore, and he's hit hard at the 25-yard line, and it'll be second down at about six. That should be the last play of the first quarter. So Crowley up by the count of 7-0 as we wind down the first quarter with 25 seconds to go. They don't have to run another play, but let's see if they do. Second down at the 25-yard line. Crowley up 7-0 here. Clock at 19 to go first quarter. Moore and Stewart in the backfield. Bunch formation to this side. Second down. Clock at 10, so this should be the last play of the quarter. Hand off to Moore. Falls forward for a first down to the, to the 20, and that'll be the end of the first quarter. With our score, Crowley up by the count of 7-0. So as we start the second quarter, third down and one for Midland at the Crowley 20-yard line. Crowley up 7-0. Stewart and Moore in the backfield. Moore already seven carries for 45 yards. Let's see if Crowley can hold him here. And again, Stewart changes the play a lot at the line of scrimmage. Third and one. And here's just a straight dive to Moore, and he'll have his first down inside the 15 to the 13. That's a gain of seven. He will wear you down. Crowley has to tackle real well. That's 52 yards on eight carries. First and 10 for Midland. Clock at 11:48 to go. Ball at the Crowley 14-yard line. In Region 2, Duncanville will play the Woodlands. That'll be Saturday at 1 o'clock at Hutto. And Waxahachie will play Cypress Bridgeland Saturday at Pflugerville. We'll get to some more here in a minute. First and 10 for Midland at the 13-yard line. And handoff to Moore. This time Crowley was ready for him at the 11, give him about two. They run basically the dive or the belly, just depends on what the defense shows them. Second down at the 11-yard line, second and eight. That time Crowley was ready for him. Walker in with the tackle along with Arias. 11 minutes to go, second quarter. Crowley up 7-0. Flexbone look out of the shotgun. And timeout by the head linesman. And Crowley calls time. So that'll give us a chance to go over some, as Crowley's defense wants to see what's going on. So Crowley up by the count of 7-0. Texas, of course, beat Kentucky. Wasn't easy, but they did. 31-14. And now looking at Class 6A Division 2. This is us. So Denton Geyer beat Richardson last night. 45-28. South Lake Carroll over Friendship, 49-42. Hebron won over Bowie, 51-35. So South Lake Carroll will take on Hebron Friday at 2 o'clock at Irving ISD Stadium. Region 2, DeSoto will take on Willis. That'll be Saturday at 7 o'clock at Frisco Ford. Longview will play Kleins Collins. That'll be at Lufkin. Second down here for Midland. Ball at the Crowley 11-yard line. Crowley still up 7-0. Crowley has four first downs. Midland has six coming into this quarter. Going to run the belly to Moore, and Crowley stops him at the 9. That's a gain of 2. So now it's third down here. So back-to-back 2-yard carries for Moore. So third down now with 10:40 to go here. William passing is 2 out of 3 for 45 yards and a score. And Ellis, of course, with the touchdown from 34 yards. So third down here for Midland. We'll call it about 7. Quarterback on the pitch. Looking. Pitches it down to the 5. And it'll be first and goal for Midland. That time they ran the pitch. And making the carry was Cobb. So first and goal. Oh, they call it. Oh, he's short. 4th and 1. They called him short. Oh, I don't know about that, but I'll take it. And Midland's going for it. 4th and 1 at the Crowley 4. Everybody in tight. Play clock down to 14. Midland's not kicking the field goal. They're going for it. They trust their offense. Crowley cannot jump as Bridges tells everybody to play. Play clock at 4. Play clock at 2. Hand off to Moore. He's close. I don't think he got it. I don't think he got it. If he did, he barely got it. No indication yet by the referee. They may have to measure on this. Moore got the handoff. I don't think he made it. And they're going to measure. So they're going to bring the chains out and measure. This is too close of a call. I don't think he made it from where we are. We're about on the 50 to 40 yard line. Crowley thinks they have it. The coaches think they have it. And the trainers are going to go out and give the team some water. They're going to measure and see right here. Boy, if Crowley holds here. Stretch. Chains. He's short. Crowley holds. Crowley holds again. A fumble and a stop on 4th down. And Crowley gets the ball back. They ran the dive play to Moore. And the whole defense was there to say hello, and Crowley holds again. So a turnover and a 4th down play keeps Midland off the scoreboard. Now it's going the other way. Crowley against the wind with 9:37 to go, 1st and 10 at the 4-yard line. Oh, defense coming up big twice. So here comes the offense. Crowley up 7-0. Ellis split to this side. Tasby to the far side. Cotton and Williams in the backfield. Wow. Midland down 7-0, 9:37 to go here in the second quarter. You want to protect the rock and run the clock and put it in the end zone. Simple as that. 1st and 10 at the 4-yard line, 96 yards away from pay dirt. And here is Williams keeping. Williams to the 5. Williams to the 15. Williams to the 30. Williams will step out of bounds at the 34-yard line. That is a gain of 30. That could be the biggest run he has all night. He's now 3 carries for 44 yards, and you see the speed of Caleb Williams. Great block by Tasby right on the perimeter to spring him. Eagles, 1st and 10 at the 34-yard line. 9:28 to go, second quarter. Crowley up 7-0 and driving. Williams will throw. Ball caught by Tasby at the 40. Tasby falls forward to the 44-yard line. That's a gain of about 8. So Tasby now with 2 catches for 17 yards. Give him 9, 2nd and 1. Boy, you're an offensive coordinator. You could do anything you want to right here. How about a halfback pass? All right, nobody agrees with me. Open field to the far side on 2nd and 1. Midland in a 3-4 defense. And handoff to Cotton. He's going nowhere. As they were ready for him on that one, he'll lose 2. It'll be 3rd down. Making that tackle was Joseph Orville. So now it's 3rd down. I think he held the ball too long. Williams did. So Cotton, 2 carries for 7 yards on 3rd and about 3. Tasby split to this side. So is Ellis. Robertson to the far side on 3rd down. Clock at 8:27 to go. Crowley up 7-0 and driving. And now Crowley jumps. Now it's going to be 3rd and 8. Ah, don't need that. Ball back to the 36-yard line. And the guilty party was Primus. No, I'm sorry. Guilty party was Martin. Now you had it 2nd and 1. Now it's 3rd and 8. Clock at 8:20 to go. Crowley up 7-0. Midland will get the ball to start the third quarter. Tasby to this side. Cotton and Williams in the backfield. Crowley going left to right here in the second with 8 minutes to go. Going to throw. Has time. Caleb's got real estate if he wants to run. He's going to. 35. Shake and bake to the 40. Good block. 45. Midfield. First down at the Midland 45-yard line. And Midland coaches are going to scream for a crackback block, but they don't get the call. That was a hard crackback block that was not called, and I didn't see it, so it's 1st down at the Midland 45-yard line. 2 receivers to the far side. Ellis right over here near the sidelines. 1st and 10. Caleb's going to throw a quick slant to Ellis. Down to the 35-yard line. That's a quick gain of 10. Williams on fire tonight. He is now 5 of 6 passing, first and 10 at the 35. 7:45 to go here in the second. Crowley started from their own 4. They are now at the Midland 35-yard line. Eagles 7, Bulldogs nothing. Bulldogs have fumbled and didn't make it on a fourth down for their two possessions. Williams gets the snap to Cotton, bounces outside. Cotton 30, Cotton 25, lowers his head. Give me 10 more, baby. First and 10. Cotton now with 3 carries, 4, 17 yards. So first and 10 Eagles at the Midland 25-yard line. Crowley up 7-0 and driving. Receiver split left and right. Ellis split over here. A quick slant would work for Ellis because there's no help over the top from Midland. 4 in the backfield. 25, 20, 15, down to the 10. Oh, flag on the play. Touchdown. But let's check the flag. There is a flag sitting at the 10-yard line. It's going to be holding against Crowley, as making the touchdown was Martin, but let's see what the flag is. It is against Crowley. But a nice, nice run there for Crowley. Now they'll bring Thomas in. But the holding was before or after the first down. So they'll put the ball all the way back to the 22-yard line. Boy, if you don't hold, Crowley's up 13-0. So now it's first and about 7. Crowley's ball, 7 minutes to go in the second. 7-0 Eagles, and they're driving. So we have Thomas and Cotton in the backfield and Tasby. Ellis split to this side. Robertson to the far side. Let's see what we do here. This could be the power sweep. Hand off. No, Williams keeps. 25. Good block by Tasby to the 15. Williams waits. He's patient and gets a first down all the way to the 8-yard line of Midland. Williams was very patient on that run, and that's a 14-yard gain. Williams is tearing it up right now. Williams has 77 yards on 5 carries. First and goal at the 9. Clock at 6:20 to go. Crowley up by the count of 7-0 and driving. Cotton comes back in the game. Cogbell will line up as a tight end. So an inverted diamond formation for Crowley, first and 10. Going to run the sweep. Williams turns to the 5. Touchdown! Williams goes in from 8 yards. And the Eagles up 13-0 halfway through the quarter. So Williams with his first rushing touchdown, and the Eagles take advantage. They go 96 yards. After a fourth down stop by the defense, and they lead now by the count of 13-0. And they're going to say the touchdown was Jonathan Blake. Williams led with a block. So it's 13-0 now, Crowley. Here's Morales with the extra point. High snap, ball down, blocked. And it'll be an extra point is no good. Midland will pick it up and go nowhere. So we are at 6 minutes to go. Crowley up 13-0. As we miss the extra point, back in a minute. So Crowley goes 96 yards to make it 13-0. Morales with the extra point blocking is now 43 of 38. So the touchdown goes to Blake. Williams led the way with a block. That's Blake's 5th touchdown of the season. Clock at 6 minutes exactly here at Shotwell. Crowley 13 and Midland nothing. Now we'll see what they do on offense since they're not used to being behind this much. So Morales will kick off going left to right. Very high but short. Ball's going to come down at the 15, up to the 20, 25, 30, and gets hit hard at the 30. Oh, nope, they blew the whistle. They blew the whistle at the 32-yard line. So it'll be first and 10. Making that return again was McGowan. So first and 10 now, Midland, down now 13-0 here in the second quarter, which has 5:52 to go. Stewart and McCoy in the backfield. Elijah McCoy, the first 2,000-yard rusher in Midland High School history, and that's hard to believe because Midland's had some good running backs. Ball at the 35-yard line, first and 10. Going to run the dive play to McCoy, and Crowley is, well, they are all over him. Making that first pop for Crowley was Terry. That's Jaden Terry, second down and 10. And that's the first time McCoy has not gained anything on a rush. Clock at 5:35 to go. Again, Midland will get the ball to start the second quarter. At halftime, we're going to have Coach Garfield, the athletic director for Abilene ISD. Second and 10. Crowley up 13-0. Quarterback's going to throw his first pass. Going deep. Got a man incomplete. That's the little play-action pass. That's his first pass attempt. Now it's third and 10. He was looking for his receiver, Lang. So third and 10. That's where you run the step down, step back, and throw it. Jim Wacker at Southwest Texas State used to run that on a seam route a lot with the tight ends. Denton Ryan, by the way, beat Lubbock Monterey 29-16. So Denton Ryan moves on. Richland beating Amarillo 21-14. Third and 10 here. Receiver split left and right. Clock at 5:18 to go here in the second. Eagles up 13-0. Stewart hands off two more, and he doesn't get anything. He gets up to the 39. That's a gain of only four. And now decision time for Coach Fortune and Midland. And they will punt. Wow. So fourth down, watch a fake here. Doing the honors for punting is Edgar Ramos, the brother of the kicker, Keith Ramos. Back deep to receive the kick will be Tasby, stands at about his 30-yard line. Clock at 4:48 to go. So Ramos will kick as soon as the ball gets there. Oh, high snap, but he comes down with it. Gets the kick away. Nice kick. Fair catch called by Tasby at the 24-yard line and a flag. Now let's check this. But Crowley's ball, 4:30 to go here. It could be a holding on Allen for Crowley. That flag is sitting at the 30-yard line. Crowley up 13-0. Two touchdowns and a missed extra point. Midland has fumbled, went for it on fourth down and didn't make it, and punted. Illegal block in the back. So this ball should be back to about the 15-yard line. But Crowley right now, 4:30 to go, each team with two timeouts. High snap again. We're watching a replay here at Shotwell. This is one of the old stadiums along with Ratliff, Cleburne, The Rock. Yep, he got an illegal block in the back. Shouldn't have done it. So first and 10, Crowley at the 12-yard line. Up 13-0, 4:30 to go here in the second quarter. Two backs in the backfield along with Williams. Man in motion to the far side for Crowley. Williams will keep. Williams will pump. 20. Williams, 30. Hurdles to the 35. To the 40. To the 50. Williams, one man to beat. And he's pushed out of bounds. All the way down to the 35-yard line of Midland. 38 yards on that run. Boy, he is fast. That puts him over 100 at 105 yards. Or 115 yards. First and 10. Boy, he can fly. Making the tackle for Midland was a very tired Julian Williams. He plays Rover. 3:50 to go. Crowley, 13. Midland, nothing. Second quarter. Man in motion comes this way. It's Tasby. First down. Williams will throw. Backside rush. Williams has got room if he wants to go. Here he goes. 40, 30. Williams will 20. Oh, to the 15. To the 10. Williams knocked out of bounds at the 2. What a run of 37 yards. He is putting on a clinic here in Abilene. 152 yards rushing on 7 carries. And Crowley is eating it up right now. First and goal at the 1. Here is Crowley for a touchdown. There's another one. Add it up, baby. 19-0 with the extra point to follow. And that's Blake again for his second touchdown of the game. This time from 1. And the fans on Midland's side are shocked. So Crowley up 19-0, 3:30 to go here. And they will go for 2. What a shocker. And here comes Cotton back in the game. Now, sometimes they will direct snap to Cotton. No, he's going to go as a receiver. So Blake with his second touchdown to make it 19-0. I formation. How about this? With Tasby dotting the I on a 2-point conversion. Flag. Tasby's going to throw it in the end zone. It's incomplete, but there is a flag. Hold on. There is a flag. Did Midland line up off sides? They ran a halfback pass to Tasby to throw it to Cogbell. But let's see. I mean, you can't move it up except for about a yard and a half. So the halfback pass didn't work, but let's see what the flag is. Could it be off, false start against Crowley? So we'll do it again. Now you kick. And Midland will decline it. So we will stay at 19-0 with Crowley leading over Midland. We'll come back for the kickoff.

0: 18-0 as the two-point conversion didn't work, but Crowley false started and Midland declined it. 3:30 to go here. Each team with two timeouts. And here's the kickoff by Morales, straight down the middle. Ball will bounce, picked it up. That's a live ball at the 15, coming this way 20, 25, and falls to the 30-yard line. So first and 10, making that return was Brito for Midland. First and 10, Dogs. Down 19-0, 3:25 to go here in the second quarter. And we have a flag sitting at the 20. All right, let's see what this is. This is going to be against Midland. Well, the fans around here, even the people in our box, are shocked. We have some Abilene officials next door to our left and then Midland Radio to our right, and they can't believe it, and neither can I. 3:25 to go here in the second. Holding penalty against Midland puts it back at the 11-yard line. So first and 10, Midland, 3:25 to go here in the second quarter. Crowley 19, Midland nothing. Shotgun flex bone, receiver to the far side. Stewart and Moore in the backfield. Quarterback keeps. Quarterback will pitch. And that's Castillo up to the 18-yard line. That's a gain of 7. Castillo with his second carry of the night. That puts him at 32 yards. Second down, Midland now in the hurry up. Two receivers to the far side, two to this side. Going to throw. Second pass of the game. Little out route, ball's not even close, and it's third down. Second attempt by Stewart. He is 0 of 2 passing with 2:58 to go. Crowley 19, Midland nothing, 2:58 to go, second quarter. Again, we will have Coach Gardner, the athletic director, at halftime, the director, athletic director for Abilene ISD. Receiver split to this side and to the far side. Now, offset flex bone to our side. As two backs are in the backfield, 2:58 to go, play clock down to 10. Well, they take forever to get a play going. Play clock down to 5. Play clock down to 3. Lineman move, no flag. Quarterback will keep. Quarterback is hit hard at the 21-yard line. And he should be close enough for a first down, and he is. 2:52 to go. So Bridges gets the first down for Midland. Clock at 2:43. That's only his third carry, but he got enough for a first. That puts him at 5 yards. Flexbone look. First and 10 at the 21. 2:30 to go. Crowley up 19-0. Going to run the toss sweep to the far side. Oh, he is met hard by the purple wall. Oh, Nelly. Blake just lowered his head and said hello. And it's second down. They'll lose 2. Oh, what a pop. Clock is running. 2:14 to go. Again, each team with 2 timeouts. Crowley 19, Midland nothing. As we hit the 2-minute mark of the second quarter. Receiver split to the far side is Castillo. He's had some carries. Play clock down to 15. Second down and about 11. Midland with the ball going right to left. Going to throw over the middle. Ball is incomplete, almost intercepted, and now it's third down. He is now 0 of 3. Good defense there by Crowley as Brandon Ford almost had himself a pick. So third down now and 11 for Midland. Receiver split left and right. They'll be in the flex bone. Bridges and Moore in the backfield. Now two receivers come this way. Open field to the far side. What a gorgeous night here in Abilene. Wind blowing hard from right to left. Play clock down to 9. Boy, they take forever. Surprised they don't get a delay game penalty. Third down. Going to run the pitch this way. And he has hit hard. There's Blake right there one more time to the 20-yard line. That's a gain of nothing. And Crowley calls timeout. Also in there making the play was turnaround. That is Donovan Blake, Jonathan's brother. So Crowley calls timeout. They ran the pitch. And Crowley was waiting it. To stop this offense, you got to stop the dive, the quarterback, and the pitch. Not necessarily in that order. Fourth and 11 for Midland. And Crowley down to 1 timeout with 1:36 to go. We can do some college football for you. Texas beat Kentucky. Notre Dame already up over Army 14-0. Boise State over Wyoming 7-3. And Arizona State has just upset BYU 28-13. Auburn leading A&M 7-0. Oklahoma and Alabama scoreless. Utah over Iowa State 3-0. Also in the American, UAB over Rice 40-14. Charlotte beats FAU 39-27. And East Carolina comes back to beat North Texas 40-28. And Midland will punt for the second time in the game at 1:36. Tasby is standing at the midfield stripe. Eagles 19, Bulldogs zip. Here's a snap to Ramos. Oh, nice kick. Nice kick. Tasby will just let it roll. And it's caught by a lineman on the out-of-bounds side. Let's move up a little bit. Keep going. Stop at the 47-yard line. That's only a 32-yard punt. Now, Crowley with one timeout, about 52 yards away from pay dirt. Boy, if they can get one more score here, we're going to have some fun. Midland on their first possession fumbled. Crowley scored. On the next possession, they went for it on 4th-and-1 at our 4. Crowley scored. Then Midland punted. Crowley scored again. Well, we've missed two extra points. Stack. Oh, look at this. Bunch formation to the far side. One to this side. This could be a bubble screen. Williams alone in the backfield on 1st-and-10 at their own 48. Williams going to throw. Ball caught by Ellis. Oh, middle. Oh, he gets by one tackler. 50. Ellis to the 40. Ellis to the 30. And down to the 31-yard line. But there is a flag sitting at the 45. There is a flag on the play. Holding against Crowley. Ah, we're shooting ourselves in the foot. Man. So back it up 10 and we'll make it 1st and a minute. Williams threw it to Ellis. Got by one tackler. And then there's your hole. Nope, that wasn't the hole. I'm trying to find the hole. There it is. Cotton did it. Oh. So 1st down for Crowley. This will be about 1st and about 14 as the ball will go back to the Crowley 44-yard line. So we'll call it 1st and 14. 1:19 to go until halftime. Crowley 19, Midland nothing. Midland comes into the game at 8-3. Crowley at 7-4. Same formation, bunch to the far side. One receiver to this side. Williams will throw. He's going this way, looking for Ellis. And Ellis has turned around, incomplete. Threw it on the wrong shoulder. So it's now 5 out of 7 for Williams. I like the play call. Bunched on the far side, one to this side. 2nd and about 14 with 1:04 to go. Let's see if they just run the ball here. Burrell now in the ball game as a receiver. Well, he was, and Ellis comes back. 2nd down and 14. Crowley 19-0. 1:04 to go here in the first half. Here in Abilene. Hand off to Williams will keep. Looking for a little seam. Good block by Tasby to the 50, and he'll step out of bounds after a gain of about 5. So it'll be 3rd down. We've got him for 8 carries for 157 yards. And again, now they are keeping stats here, so we'll get official coming up at halftime. But I've got Williams 8 for 157 on 3rd and about 8. Crowley has one timeout left. Midland has 2 as we're under 1 minute. Let's see what Crowley runs here. Receiver split left and right. Williams gets the snap in the shotgun. Going to hand the ball off to Cotton. He'll cross midfield and get to about the 47-yard line. That's a gain of 3. It'll be 4th down. So Cotton 3 for 25 yards on 5 carries. Now 4th down here. There's about an 8-second difference on the play clock. So Crowley will run this thing down, and either Coach Lynn will call timeout or take a delay to let Williams punt. What a first half for Crowley. 19-0 over this vaunted running attack for Midland. Crowley this year has outscored their opponents 109-71. So Coach Lynn walks this way, play clock down to 5, game clock at 13, and Coach Lynn will call timeout. So that's his last timeout. Now what you do is, Caleb, you punt the ball. Keep it in the air for about 7 seconds. What a performance. Still got another half to go, but still, this is a shock. And Auburn has just scored again on A&M to lead 14-0 on the Plains. That's senior day for Auburn. And they've got Alabama next week. A&M, by the way, has loses to Texas next week. Texas beat Kentucky. So if Auburn beats A&M, then Texas will be in the SEC title game. And they just showed the touchdown on Auburn. That was pretty. Now go for two and get an onside kick. So fourth down for Crowley. Ball at the about the 8-yard line, or fourth and eight at the 47-yard line. So let's see what we do here. Crowley has no timeouts left. Midland still has two. So fourth down, let's see what we do here. So 10 seconds to go. They put two more seconds back on the clock. So fourth down, we'll call it five, and Caleb Williams will punt. So fourth down. Now what Caleb needs to do is just get it high in the air. Nobody back for Midland, by the way. So you got a free rein here if you can get it up. And now flag. And timeout Midland. All right, tell you what, we're going to take a quick break. Crowley up by the count of 19-0. When you come back, it'll be fourth down. So first down for Midland at the Crowley 41-yard line. Quarterback keeps looking to pitch. And down he goes. He's going to lose 2 yards. Outstanding tackle by Priest Ash. And it will be second down. Or Christian Ash, I'm sorry. That's Priest's little brother. So Bridges loses two. It'll be second down with halfway through the fourth quarter. 26-14 Crowley. Second down. Bridges and McCoy in the backfield. Receiver splits to the far side as they break the flex. Hand off to McCoy. 40, McCoy, 30, McCoy still going to the 20. And down to the 19-yard line. McCoy starting to get heated up a little bit. Down to the 19 with 5:40 to go. Crowley's got a hold here to a field goal. Cameron Walker back in the game. First and 10. Clock at 5:35 to go in the game. 26-14. Crowley making substitutions on defense. 19 on the play clock. First and 10 at the 20 of Crowley. McCoy, quarterback keep. And Bridges gets inside the 15 to the 13, make it the 14-yard line. That's a gain of 6. 5:10 to go in the game. Second down and 5 for Midland at the 14-yard line as we go under 5 in the game. Crowley and Midland each have 2 timeouts left. Play clock at 23. Crowley's still up 26-14, but that's in jeopardy right now. Watch the seam route. Play clock down to 10. Game clock at 4:45. Low snap. Going to throw. And that ball's going to be caught at the 11-yard line after the receiver, Brandon, runs into the chains. So it'll be third down and about 2. 3 passes complete in this game by Midland, all in this half. Third and 2 at the 11. Clock at 4:38 to go. 18 on the play clock. Clock stops when the receiver goes out of bounds. Receiver split to this side. Open field to the far side. Play clock at 10. Watch a quick slant. Hand off to McCoy. Nope. McCoy falls to the 6. That's a first. Nope. Falls to the 8. First and goal. But that still keeps the clock running at 4:30 to go. First and goal now for Midland at the 8-yard line of Crowley. 4:20 to go in the game. Eagles up 26-14. Got to hold them here. Flexbone look out of the shotgun. Quarterback on the pitch to the 5. Turns it up and flag on the play. This could be a hold. This could be a hold on Midland with 4:06 to go. And if it's who I think it's on Cobb, who's been busy in this second half. Holding against Midland. Back it up, make it to the 18-yard line. Coach Fortune does not like the call, but I do. So one, that backs them up 10 yards. Two, they're going to run the clock. So it's still first and goal now from the 18-yard line. Clock at 4:05 to go. So they'll back it up to probably about the 14-yard line. Yep. All right, first and goal from the 14 with 4:05 to go. Clock's running. We go under 4 minutes when they snap it. 26-14 Crowley. Still up 12. It's still a two-score game. First and goal from the 14. McCoy in the backfield with Bridges. And we're going to throw. Looking in the end zone. Ball's going to be caught for a touchdown. 26-20 with the extra point to follow. So if Crowley wants to win this game, they got to run 3:42 off the clock. And they can do it. So Midland with 14 in the third and six here in the fourth, depending on the extra point. So it's 3:42 left in the game, 26-20, Crowley up. Martin's 67-yard fumble recovery is the difference in this ball game. Kick on the way by Ramos is good. So 26-21.
1: And Crowley hold on and beat Midland. Well, here we go. 3:42 in the game. Crowley 26, Midland 21. Midland has scored all their points here in the second half, but that 67-yard return for a fumble by Martin is the difference in the ball game. Watch an onside kick here. Crowley has their hands team in. Ramos will kick off. Titus back about his 20. So here we go. Winner gets Denton Guyer. Can Crowley hold on for the next 3:42? Each team with two timeouts. Onside kick by Midland. And it'll be caught by Crowley at the 45-yard line. And he can run. 50. Turn it up. 45-40. Still going. Horse collar. Oh, where's the horse collar? Where's the horse collar at the 40-yard line? Oh, I don't believe it. They tried the onside kick and it didn't work. And Martin, the recovery, got all the way to the Midland 40-yard line. But where the heck was the horse collar? Oh, my goodness. And the clock didn't even run. It's still at 3:42. So first and 10 Crowley at the Midland 39-yard line. Why didn't the clock run? First and 10. Here we go. Crowley's ball. Robertson split to the far side. Receiver to this side. Crowley needs a touchdown or run out the 3:42. Here's Cotton. Lowers his head to the 30. And he'll get stopped at the 31. So that's a gain of 8. Second down. Got to stay in bounds. Coach Need says. 9 carries for 45 yards for Cotton. Second down, we'll call it 2. 3:20 to go. Crowley up 26-21. Don't snap it till you're about 3 seconds, as Coach Need says. That's why he has 2 state titles in Grapevine. As we go, he'll snap it with under 3 minutes to go. Eagles up 26-21. Second and 2. Cotton, first down, spins to the 30. And do they give it to him? No, third and 1. But the clock continues to run. .240 to go, third down and 1. Crowley needs a first down right here because Midland's going to have to start burning timeouts. Midland has 2 left. First and 10 if Crowley can get 2 yards to the 30. Clock at 2:33. Play clock down to 7. Let's go. 2:17 to go. Williams gets the snap. Cotton, first down, falls forward. Yes, sir. There you go. There you go with 2 minutes to go in the game. And now let's see if Midland will call a timeout. Clock should be running at 2:03. Why isn't the clock running? Now it's running. So fourth down. They didn't give it to him. Boy, you got to run wide here if you're Williams. Blake now in the backfield along with Williams. Fourth down and 1. Minute 48 to go. And first down for Blake. Jonathan Blake with a first down. That's big. Now Midland will have to start using timeouts with 100 seconds to go and running. 26-21 Crowley. Clock is running. 90 seconds to go until we move on to the next round. What a game this has been. 26-21. Crowley with the lead. Minute 20 to go in the game. The winner gets Denton Geyer next week. Why isn't Midland calling timeout with a minute 13 to go? So Midland, as Cotton will sweep. Cotton, 30. Cotton, 20. Down to the 18-yard line. And Midland will call timeout with a minute to go. So we'll take it with him. Crowley up by the count of 26-21. 1 minute to go until we move on to round three. 26-21. Crowley with a lead. Minute 20 to go in the game. The winner gets Denton Geyer next week. Why isn't Midland calling timeout with a minute 13 to go? So Midland, as Cotton will sweep. Cotton, 30. Cotton, 20. Down to the 18-yard line. And Midland will call timeout with a minute to go. So we'll take it with him. Crowley up by the count of 26-21. 1 minute to go until we move on to round three.
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2: Second down for Crowley at the 20. Handoff to the running back inside the 20. Still going to the 16-yard line. And that'll be a first down. Pyle still moving to the 10. Down to the 9-yard line. Timeout Midland with 50 seconds to go. As that was, Cotton was not going to be denied that first and 10 at the 10. Now, with 50 seconds to go as we watch the Crowley version of the Bush push, still spinning. Now we're going to start pushing. There's Cogbell in there pushing, showing how strong he is. Midland has one timeout left. Oh, no, they don't have any. They're done. So if Crowley will kneel down, it's over. So Crowley, 26-21, 50 seconds to go until round three. Denton Guyer, don't know where, don't know when just yet. We will try to find out as soon as we can. It will be in the Dallas-Fort Worth area, so we don't have to travel that much. What a game by your Eagles to hold on and stop this running attack of Midland. But the speed of Crowley was the difference in this ball game. Caleb Williams was the difference in this ball game. First and 10. And Crowley's going to the victory formation with 50 seconds to go. All Williams has to do is just kneel down and we can celebrate and go to 8-4 and get ready for Denton Guyer. Williams will snap it and go down and get pushed. We'll have to kneel down one more time. What a win for your Eagles. So we hit the third round against Denton Guyer. Don't know where or when yet, but it will be close. If it's Friday, we'll be there. If it's Saturday, depending on what time, we'll have basketball and football. And that's going to do it. The Crowley Eagles, for the first time since 2013, are going to the third round in the state football playoffs. Your final score, Crowley 26, Midland 21.
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0: Hold up. Man, what it do, y'all? You know it's them 580 boys and we in the building. Full house. Mr. Cowboy, he over here rocking with me.
1: What's going on?
2: Hey, Coach.
0: And everybody, we know that you're gonna be listening to the 580 boys more frequently. Yes, sir, on the BGC Sport Network. Man, Mr. Cowboy, we know football season is warming up, preseason. It's been in effect a couple of weeks in the NFL. And to all our listeners out there, man, we're live at a pre-scrimmage game here in the 580, man, at Ardmore Tiger Noble Stadium. And Mr. Cowboy, before we delve into the NFL news, what are your thoughts, man, about the young Tiger so far? And the sights, you know, the from your aspect, the Tigers look like this championship of bust.
1: I mean, we got a 4-year starter at quarterback,
0: Kadrian.
1: Offensive line, yeah, Kadrian Miller, you know, offensive line look like it's got a little beef on there. I mean, look like we got something to work with, you know, but we all know we've seen that plenty of times. And so it's all how they dig down and what they did this summer. You know, like I said, the championship ingredients start in the summer. You got to put your work in the summer. If you don't put your work in during the summer, you ain't going to put it in during the season. Championship starts long before the season.
0: Yeah, no doubt about it. From what I'm gathering and witnessing, they have the, so per se, JV may be in third string, but the starting Tigers, they're definitely on top. They're looking good. So, with that being said, this should be a pretty good season. It could be a undefeated season till they meet Tuttle. Looking at their schedule, at the end of the season, they will be facing a very tough Tuttle team, returning champions. I think multiple back to back. They are the big dogs in this 4A class. But on that note, Mr. Cowboy, you got your Dallas Cowboys has been in the news, man. You got Von Miller pulling up in Dallas, man. What's your take, man? Is that a plus, a minus? What?
3: You like him?
1: He gonna give us 200 defensive snaps, maybe. And out of them 200, I pray and hope 200 of them is in pass rush situations, and that means we winning the game.
0: That's possible. That's very well possible.
1: So that's what I'm looking at. I mean, looking at him giving us some good minutes in and pass rush situations. I mean, we know he's long gone beyond his four down player, but situational. You can get some situational wins. Hey, we'll take it.
0: What about your defense? Your coordinator, or what are your thoughts? Can you tell that the defense is going to be
1: better? I mean, from what I'm seeing, it don't take much to be 10 times better than what we was last year. Historically, one of the worst defenses of NFL history. I mean, so it don't take much to look better than that. But with that being said, I mean, like I say, we secondary, you know, we're looking to have a whole lot of changes in the secondary. Everything to look good. You know, hopefully we can put together a good run and We'll see where it ends.
0: Yeah, we're not preseason. People get all hyped up. As you say, the 49ers, you know, the team I roll with, they look to be disappointing. It's a lot of injuries. It's bright spots with the draft, because Deshaun Stribling is, I'm looking for him to be a star. Man, looking for Stribling to do his thing. We know where McCaffrey possibly gonna be out, sideline. They got a youngster, the Kalen Black. Look out for him. He could replace and come in and be a spark. And but it's a tough NFC West. It's a tough NFC North. It's a mediocre South. And then the East is, I don't know, Cowboy, where you put your East at? Where you put your East?
1: Right now? Preseason East looking like one of the best divisions in football.
0: Okay. And that's just on the scale, because they got with boundaries.
1: Giants is looking like they're going to cause some buckets this year.
0: You know what? I'm thinking they might. With their coach. And they were in the NFC. Well, you guys got the Cowboys got them off the muscle. So people going to tune in. And, you know, Dak just got almost an impeccable record against the Giants. So I'm already seeing the Cowboys starting off 1-0. I know Jackson Dart, there's a lot of hype behind him, but, ooh, and that pressure, it's a different preseason to that pressure. That's what it's all about. Yeah. What's some surprise teams you as the season gets close to POP? What's your take on the AFC?
1: Buffalo looked good. One preseason.
0: Okay, Buffalo.
1: But Buffalo looked good. 16, 17, 18 weeks out of the season.
0: Yeah, they do.
1: And then they fall apart.
0: It's almost a guarantee they'll do good and then they'll fall apart. So, yeah, there's no doubt about it. You know, can the Ravens do something in that division when you got Pittsburgh, Cincinnati? Can Burrow stay healthy? And your boy stay healthy, Mr. Cavalier. That's something we want to know.
1: That's a million-dollar question. That's just like asking, is Christian McCaffrey going to stay healthy?
0: Yeah, he's right about that, because
1: he finally finished playing the whole season.
0: I think it was just the season before last, two seasons ago. Mr. Cowboy.
1: He ain't played in all the games.
0: Yeah. No. He was almost in the MVP conversation just last season, man. What are you talking about?
1: How many games did he miss last season?
0: I'm going to say maybe one or two. He played in that playoff game with Seattle because they put that oofa on him.
1: But how many games did he miss?
0: He might have missed one or two games, Cowboy. He had a 1,000-yard rushing season.
1: I can guarantee you he ain't played every game.
0: You better look it up because you're going to make yourself look. We talked about he was in the MVP conversation right now with Dak.
1: And he won.
0: Stafford.
1: He won. He even finished the season.
0: Even now. Baker. I'm talking about when everybody was fresh off start, McCaffrey was one running back that was mentioned in the MVP conversation in the 25 season, man. There's no doubt about it. McCaffrey did his thing. So, I don't know. You might be misinformed right there, Mr. Cowboy, but I'm trying to tell you. He's been playing. He's been running good and he's been excelling. I think the Dallas Cowboys, you got to be focusing on who's going to carry the ball for the Cowboys in that tough NFC. Because it's going to revolve around the run game. I mean, you're going to have to get some, you're going to have to take a little bit of pressure up off of Dak. So your running game got to be clicking too. And your running game, it was decent last season, but it wasn't clicking like it usually do.

0: Bills.
1: What do you mean, where do they finish?
0: Where do you place them preseason? Just, right now and in the NFC right now. Like, you got the Rams, big dog, Seahawks, big dog, 49ers, big dogs, the Bears, emerging big dogs. Green Bay, these are the teams that are probably a little bit better than Dallas. Just a touch, Mr. Cowboy. I see you're behind with Blake.
1: There's got to be something wrong with you.
0: You got them in the top five? Top right in the NFC? You got the Dallas Cowboys up there? You put them at about five? Okay. Yeah, you know there's some teams out there that's gonna.
1: I'll put them in top two in the division.
0: Okay. And like you say, it's still early.
1: 1A, 1B.
0: They won't be. Okay, that
1: Then
0: could be a fair
1: you have
0: assessment.
1: Washington right there on that next level New York right there with Washington.
0: Oh yeah, no doubt about it. More than likely to go out there, ladies and gentlemen. Mr. Cowboy's been a Cowboy fan for a long time, so he does try to keep it real with the. Unlike a lot of people having expectations, little E, yeah, little E, he's active, and we'll just see from. How these coaches are going to scheme and making everything happen. I know the West is going to be tough. Just the NFC South, is it up for grabs or is it Carolina, that team?
1: Every division up for grabs right now. I don't see a, I mean, it's not a division right now that you can just live it, not in the NFC.
0: Not in the NFC. Okay, well, so do you think the Saints?
1: You got Atlanta.
0: Tua was the quarterback, man, right?
1: They still got
0: I know Bijan. Well,
1: They still got things.
0: can Michael P. stay healthy is the question. You got to turn availability. So I'm just trying to,
1: Thank you, brother.
0: Man, on that note, y'all, we'll be right back, man. We're gonna take this quick break, but you stay locked in and loaded on the station that'll keep you lit. The BGC Sport Network.

0: Every time you set a goal, you have an intent to follow through. You don't set a goal and say to yourself, I'm setting this goal, but I don't want to follow through on it, right? 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
17: Hold up, hold up, hold up, hold up. Hey, y'all, what it do? You know, it's segment 2 with them 580 boys. Man, we off in the building. We here at the scrimmage, man. Mr. Cowboy and Full House holding it down like always, man. And, Mr. Cowboy, we did a lot of the Dallas field, man, and we looking at the young Tigers out here on the field. The tradition is good. For our listeners who may not know, the last time the Auburn Tigers did win the state championship, Mr. Cowboy was on the team. He's a state champion in the football program, and that was many moons ago, folks. We're talking about 1992. So, you know, y'all can do the math. It's over 30. Yeah, it's...
18: And you can almost do the math, too.
17: Oh, I didn't know.
18: Cause it's a year. It's what, a year Before my graduation? No, not before your graduation. The year since the last time the 49ers won the Super Bowl. Yeah, 94.
17: Yeah, it's been a while.
18: I mean, you can do the math.
17: They didn't been, though.
18: I didn't say nothing
17: they
18: about
17: have
18: being.
17: Been.
18: I said one. It's been 1994 since the San Francisco 49ers have won a NFL Super Bowl. You don't get a trophy for participation.
17: I know this. We definitely made it to that level. Unlike Dallas, you haven't sniffed it, man, and you have what so-called top caliber quarterbacks.
18: We don't go and lose.
17: Come on, Mr. Cowboy. Come on now.
18: Okay. I ask you one question, and I just want one answer. I don't want no ifs, ands, or buts or this. When is the last time the San Francisco 49ers won a Super Bowl?
17: You said it. You're correct, son. You know, 1994.
18: And that was 2 years after we won the state championship.
17: Yeah, so it's been a drought. It's been a long time. It's been a lifetime. You know, so it's now time for because you know when we're talking about high school football, it's a reporter out of Tulsa who's actually been standing 10 toes behind Northeast Oklahoma and just Oklahoma football in general, where Texas was a hot and still would be a big recruiting bed because their population is very large. Like I said, I see you, Jada. I see you, Jada B. That's what you're going to expect. And, good touchdown pass, man. Nothing like seeing those youngsters playing hard, doing their thing. Mr. Cowboy. You play with the likes of Tyus Johnson, man. Now, I know you might. Who was that best receiver on that team? Because I know Marcus was a receiver as well.
18: Man, talent-wise, hype. Tosh Johnson, I mean, he had something that Marcus didn't have, which was size and speed. Marcus had speed, but he didn't have the size Tosh had. Tosh had the body of an elite pro receiver. Marcus had elite speed. Man, back to back.
17: He's steady looking back. You got to stay forward and run. Now, number 11 is.
18: He just put the Jets on.
17: He put the Jets on. Baltimore Tigers look like they're trying to have an identity. And we like that. We trying to talk about championship or bust. Yeah. That's all we're saying, fans.
18: But like I said, getting back to receivers, like I said, Marcus Banks had elite receivers, above average hands.
17: Yes, sir.
18: Great agility. I mean,
17: yes, sir.
18: I think minus the injury and the fact that Tosh had been a 3-year starter, it could have been that was a good tandem to say it. I mean, they had a good receiving core that year.
17: Definitely.
18: And all the way to the backups, because they had elite receivers at backup on that team.
17: Yeah, I know you was a receiver.
18: I'm a wide receiver.
17: And who else was a receiver? I know.
18: Earl Cohey.
17: Earl Cohey.
18: He had Kevin hit.
17: Kevin hit. He's out there.
18: Carmel McGee played some receiver.
17: He was a lot of defense.
18: Yeah, he was defense, but you know, he had butt hands.
17: Yeah.
18: Didn't catch him. So didn't catch a fish with a net and a swimming pool.
17: Oh wait. See, it's very rough and tough when it's like that, y'all.
18: Yeah.
17: So you know, this district will.
18: And I'm talking about the kiddie pool.
17: The running back is making good strides. I think that might be Lil Washington. So, you know, they long as they trying things, doing things differently. I have to definitely get them Young Tigers their props. Mr. Cowboy, man, let's go to the college football, man. Where do you see, do you feel like Oklahoma's being disrespected preseason with the number 10 ranking? Some polls have 8. Some I've seen that 10. Either way it go, I think it's disrespectful.
18: Hey, that might be what you need for some motivation.
17: Yeah, that's
18: if
17: right.
18: If you feel disrespected, then do something about it. You got 11 games to show. So preseason ranking really don't mean too much.
17: It don't mean nothing. Just, I guess, the general where they size you up. Now, we know Venables got broke off this week. Right.
18: Got a new contract extension through 2031.
17: Yes, sir. Do you think it's befitting of him, or is he on a hot seat? Because I'm thinking this is a hot seat season.
18: That's a Venable. He's building something up there, don't you?
17: Defensive, definitely.
18: And I wouldn't see him on a hot seat. You don't give an extension to a coach and tell me on the hot seat. Why would you extend him? You could have waited to the season if you felt like he was on the hot seat.
17: I know this. This is year 3 in the SEC, correct? Year 3. 2 years you got material. We're paying them a lot of money. I think so. Go to the championship, Mr. Cowboy. I think OU expects championships. I know it's been a while since they had the, you know, the championship, but we know tradition-wise, OU was up there. OU was elite, cream of the crop. It's a lot of pride. So they lose two losses.
18: I mean, but two losses can still get them in the playoffs.
17: It can still get them in the playoffs.
18: I think the thing they're looking at is making the playoffs. Whatever it takes to get in the playoffs, that's all you are looking for. And then from there, you can win your own, you got to win your own championship. You're just looking for an opportunity to get in.
17: Looking for that opportunity to get in. And, you know, the SEC is very tough. We know that it's definitely a great thing. I think they're talking about just having this, what, power conferences on? Is that been a talk?
18: I don't know. But sure, how they going to do that. But I don't think it will be just power conferences only.
17: You can't even fathom that, right?
18: No.
17: Yeah, I wouldn't think so. I know you got surprise teams that come. I mean, we know North Texas, they pulled a James Madison, but now you got to be a big dog and come like a big dog in this college game. You know, that's just how it is. And, yeah, Mr. Cowboy, who do you think is going to be? They got Indiana, almost preseason one. Do you think Indiana was for real, or you think that was just all hype?
18: Indiana has a what you would call a perfect season as far as putting together a puzzle. I don't think that puzzle will stay put together this year. I don't even think they'll win the Big East. I mean, the Big Ten.
17: Ohio State it is, or Michigan.
18: Be anybody.
17: Oregon.
18: It won't be any
17: else. Yeah, I think that's D-Ray. So, the Auburn Tigers, they got a real running back room. So I look for them to do a lot of running the football this season. I've seen a few flashes of some passes, but they definitely going to be airing it out. You got the youngsters that's all gathered up. They're the next generation. The fifth and sixth graders. Yeah, we got about 5 minutes, Mr. Cowboy. Did you, any surprises, any surprise teams in the NCAA be on the lookout for, like a Rutgers or Notre Dame, or anybody you think outside of the SEC?
18: This, I don't know, man. I don't know, no team out there right now, roster, what they looking like, you know what I mean? So, nah, I can't give you no surprise team. And any team that's a surprise team to me right now.
17: Oh, Mr. Cowboy, it's going to take a few weeks for you to get to look them in. Because I'm pretty sure you waiting on Oklahoma and that Michigan game, like a lot of people are, to get a little gauge of, okay, we ready. That's gonna power up the level of competition, and people will definitely say, well, we respect the Sooners. They got Texas on there. They went to Georgia. They played Ole Miss. They played the LSU. They played A&M. They playing all these ranked teams, Michigan outside the conference. They won't be a slouch. I don't look for Michigan to lose more than 3 games. I'm pretty sure they're going to be a bowl. They'll be a bowl game contender. They might not be in the playoffs, but they'll be in the bowl game. But they'll play on holiday. They might be 9-3. You know, they're going to lose to Oklahoma, Ohio State, and Oregon. So another powerhouse over there in the Big Ten. USC, what's up, Mr. Cowboy? You think USC going to do anything? Lincoln Riley, is he on the hot seat?
18: They ain't got nothing going.
17: They ain't got nothing going. They not even in the conversation. And then you have, within the state, you got the OSU Cowboys. They show glimpses of OSU. They looking pretty different. They looking different. That's all I'm saying. They're in the Big 12, so. Now, I'm not saying they can take the Texas
18: Tech. I don't think they'll finish in the top half of the Big 12.
17: This disrespect to the coach from North Texas and what he's going to bring. Yeah, he's going to
18: stay in Texas.
17: He's going to change the game up. Watch, Mr. Cowboy. You might be hearing about Stillwater rocking. It might be making noise up in Stillwater. So that's going to be something definitely to look forward to, you know.
18: Okay.
17: Now, I know we definitely have to look at NBA. I know we'll talk about it probably in the later segments, man. Russell Westbrook, Brody, you seen where he signed, didn't you? Didn't Westbrook sign with the Thunder? Okay, he made his retirement. He stuck with it.
18: Yeah, I mean, it's been some talk, but I think that was just fake news.
17: Okay. So, yeah, that'd probably be fake news, even though it's much respect to you, Brody. You've done great things in that zero jersey for the OKC Thunder. You stay true to it, so we definitely not gonna knock you, man. You know, that just flat out. You know, Brody, he definitely was a warrior. Triple-double, the triple-double machine. I know the Joker is gonna be on this bumper. And he may surpass it, but for right now, Westbrook is that man. And he did his thing, and he's appreciated and respected highly in the OKC organization. I think he still has businesses. I know you stayed up there, Mr. Cowboy, you know. Yeah. And on that note, y'all, we'll hit y'all back. So y'all stay locked and loaded right here on the station that keeps you lit, the BGC Sport Network.
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12: 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It's been a lot of games I've coached at, and I've been on the tail end just like Dallas was. And we lose a game because of free throws. And we go to practice, and next time we're in practice, you know, I make them run. Right? Not run because they miss free throws. But here's, I make them, we do certain drills, and every drill is a running drill with the fastball. And then we go to the free throw line. I want you to shoot them free throws when you tie. So now we get the game, we good. We practice this. So hold up, hold up, hold up.
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22: Hold up, hold up, hold up. What it do is segment 3. 5-8 old boys in the building. Mr. Cowboy, Full House. Y'all, we still been rocking from the Ardmore Tigers stadium, Noble Stadium, to scrimmage against what we call a hometown rival, Duncan Demons. Only place that I ever played basketball on the carpet, I think outside of maybe a church somewhere. Mr. Cowboy, you remember that?
23: Do you remember that?
24: Didn't want to die from no balls, man. Come over the run, bro.
22: Have they changed it, to your knowledge?
24: Oh, yeah. That's been changed.
22: Well, that's a good thing.
24: That should have been outlawed, what we were doing.
22: It really should have. I'm talking about Duncan, Oklahoma. They've had a few athletes come through there, but kudos to them for coming off and giving the Tigers a scrimmage before they open up against Ada, which would be a real tough game since, you know, we district now. It used to be Ardmore was 5A. We played the, you know, larger populated school. I think they still could make the move to 5A. Yeah. Not right now.
24: No, they ain't populated.
22: Well, that's major.
24: We got probably triple the people dunking out, probably four times the amount of people dunking out on their bench.
22: Yeah, you're absolutely right.
24: We at least double.
22: Yeah, that's saying a lot. I don't know what may have caused it. It's just how it goes, man. You know.
24: Population, school. You got the rise of Long Grove and Plainview. Dixon, even. Getting a lot of kids move in from Ardmore. And so Ardmore school population is going down. The prestige is going down. I mean, kids would rather go to Dixon or Plainview or Long Grove than go to Ardmore. It's from Ardmore.
22: Yeah.
24: And you ain't never seen that, you know?
22: No, you're absolutely right.
24: You might have seen one or two kids say, hey, man, I'm going to go to Dixon because I want to be a star, you know?
22: Yeah.
24: And couldn't make it here. You
22: know? Right.
24: And some had other reasons, you know? But for a majority of it, because they wanted to go to a small school and be the man.
22: Well. You know, it's... You said a lot there, Mr. Cowboy. I mean, definitely. There was a time when, everybody wanted to come through Ardmore, and, you know, you see the championships on the wall and track. 2021 was the last, the boys and girls had won. Then they went from 02. And with the boys, 07, 06, 01, 2000, 01, 2000, 99, 98. The girls did as well. Me and Mr. Cowboy, 94, 95, and then 93. So, 1990, Raphael Denson.
24: The girls won in 93 too, but it ain't up there.
22: I figure they did. I know Raquel and Shamika and Jamie who down there seeing the crowd. Oh man, Susan Quantumar, yes, it was definitely. Was Shannon Daddy on that team or was she too young?
24: Freshman. But I think she's still blue because she said.
22: He got to be on the 94 and 95 for sure.
24: She set the state record freshman year and broke it each year. So she was on varsity in freshman year.
22: Okay. We're talking about that level of dominance throughout Ardmore athletic. And it predated Ardmore through Douglas Dragons, different. But that's just giving everyone a gist of how serious it was and is down here. It just period. And Mr. Cowboy, man, you've been seeing LeBron, Maxey, Jaylen Brown getting it in. Hey, you're going to have to watch plenty of their games, man. Them people got the most televised game scheduled this season, more than the Knicks, so they might be tied with the Knicks.
24: That don't mean I got to watch.
22: It mean you don't have to watch them, but
24: I watch every.
22: You gonna respect LeBron James.
24: I gotta respect him.
22: Yeah, you gotta respect LeBron James.
24: Cause he's on TV. I gotta respect him.
22: Nah, just from what he's gonna be the GOAT, Mr. Cowboy.
24: Never.
22: He's gonna be the GOAT.
24: He can never
22: when it's over with.
24: He can never be the GOAT. The GOAT is 6-0 in championships. He can never catch that. He can never be 6-0. He can never be the GOAT.
0: He can never be the GOAT. He wins in Philly.
24: He can win five more championships. He'll never be 6-0. He'll never be undefeated in championship games.
0: I understand that.
24: So
0: he's accomplishments. The longevity of how he's been playing at this level, Mr. Cowboy.
24: What's the ultimate goal in the NBA? Is it to play long or to win championships?
0: I think it's both in LeBron's case. He won championships and he's been playing.
24: That's not what I asked you. I said, what's the ultimate
0: goal? At a high level.
24: What's the ultimate goal in the NBA?
0: Is to get that championship.
24: That's why he'll never be the GOAT. The GOAT is
0: 6-0. LeBron James, in this era, is going to have to be. He's going to eclipse Jordan, man. He can never be
24: 6-0 in championships. He can never eclipse Jordan. Jordan didn't lose a championship.
0: He can give you 25, 89, and maybe one or two steals.
24: No, he can't.
0: Unselfish. Goodness gracious. We're forgetting about LeBron's defense. His unselfishness, minutes played, games played. Michael Jordan is the GOAT. He's 6-0. He succeeded. He never lost. He had that fight in him, that dog, that clutch. It's hard to top Mike, man, just watching him play, yeah. But I'm telling you, it's a possibility, LeBron. Don't let him get one in Philly now. Don't let him. I think Embiid got hurt. And I know that... on top of Embiid, you have it's just a plethora of guys. This is their year to try to do something. Giannis might be in Miami, but they got action. They got action, Mr. Cowboy. What are your Mavericks going to do? I'm just saying. I know you're a Thunder, but I know you like the Mavericks, too. What do they need to do, man, to get together?
24: Well, the franchise.
0: Mitch Adelson needs to go on and sell it.
24: All their players. Dallas, I don't see them causing. They ain't making no noise in Dallas.
0: Definitely not. None at all. No, they're not. Super flag. Kyrie not gonna play. Now he's somebody who's been out for a while.
24: Well,
0: so he should be in.
24: CMC.
0: He can mind your CMC. Did you look up CMC in that season? How he was in the MVP type season just last season? Don't get CMC twisted now. Okay, I see that Duncan's trying to get feisty. Or am I just going to have to go ahead and continue to pound that football up against him? Because they've been dominating. Yeah, this looks like this could be a good season. They should be high-powered and protect the ball. Yeah, they got a few of the guys. They got to get in that weight room. And they could be JV. Like you said, this is summertime. That's what you got to do. You got to put in that work. Putting in that work.
24: Yeah.
0: Y'all, we got a few minutes left, Mr. Cowboy. Yeah. Newbie has to change it up, though, still. I see he's still got vanilla with the offense. He got to come with something else.
24: We'll take his last few minutes, eh? We made the announcement earlier about y'all being more of the 580 boys as we'll be moving from the weekend to Monday through Friday slot. We'll be getting more content in and try to come up with some special segments for all our listeners. You say, with that being said, you know.
0: Yeah, no doubt about it. BGC, a lot of good things to be looking forward to, especially this is our time of year, man. Football, we do cover a multitude of things, the sports genre. But yeah, this is the time, you know. You see, we here doing the high school, and of course, college will be coming in, and pro. I mean, I'll ride it into 2027, man. It's just a great time, great thing. Mr. Cowboy knows. We'll have to get some of these other coaches up here. We might have to include that in part of some of our weekly things, is interviewing some of the players like Kadrian, because, you know, just, I don't think anyone's done that in Armour history, do you? You know, 4 years starting.
24: Okay. Yeah, I mean, I don't know about football, but I mean.
0: Yeah, I'm just saying football, because your quarterback was Moses. But Jeff wasn't a quarterback all 4 years, though.
24: Not Derrick Moore was a first four-year starter that I can remember in Armour history, though.
0: Yeah, basketball.
24: Yeah. That's what
0: I'm saying, man. I think Ryan Godwin may be in that conversation, too. In basketball, Derrick Moore was and Mr. Cowboy's classmate, I think he shined in everything. Went to Tulane University, the Green Wave, and I think Drake got some playing time. But I know they had a guy Honeycutt down there who was on the next cut. Okay. Yeah, Derrick Moore.
24: Before he
0: knee, it was an injury.
24: Knee. Back to back season, maybe.
0: Yeah, that's a call. His brother Kendrick was in baseball. He managed to go to D1 baseball. Played with the Arkansas Razorbacks.
24: He actually was in the Kansas City Royals form, too.
0: Yeah, we talking about. And the sister, Kendra, she also played the OU with the Paris Twins and Leah Plumlee. I mean, hey. And on that note, man, we're going to be out, man. We hope everybody stay locked and loaded on the station. It keeps you lit. The BGC Sport Network.

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2: With your BGC Sports Network brief, I'm Nick Quick. The NFL sent a clear message regarding training camp violence by hitting both the Dallas Cowboys and New Orleans Saints with massive $500,000 fines following multiple brawls during their joint practice session in Oxnard, California, requesting full video footage of the tumultuous session before handing down the $500,000 penalties to each franchise. The league emphasized its crackdown on unsportsmanlike conduct, helmet swinging, and fighting during inter-team practices to prevent unnecessary injuries. Cowboys owner Jerry Jones called the punishment pretty stiff and confirmed Dallas plans to appeal the league's penalty. However, Jones acknowledged the severity of the issue and revealed the team will discipline and issue internal fines to the individual players involved in the altercations. With your BGC Sports Network brief, I'm Nick Quick.
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6: Network. From the highest point of fake Texas, it's the hashtag brother of baseball, Willie F.T. Jr.
7: The man.
8: Yes, indeed. Like he said, I'm back. It's completely appropriate for the return of the hashtag Brothers of Baseball show right here on the BGC Sports Network. It's your boy, Willie F. Ting Jr. Check it in, baby. Live, loud, and definitely in color as usual. What is going on, baseball fans all over the planet? It's been a long time. I know it. And I'm going to get into all of that here in just a second. Man, so many things going on inside and outside the world of Major League Baseball and baseball as a whole, for that matter. All the things that have taken place since I last had a chance to speak with you guys way back in, I want to say it was in May. Yeah, it's been 3 months since I've done a show. And I'm going to explain to you guys here in just a second to the dopest engineer and the best big brother on the planet. Of course, that is Daryl Big Day. Of course, what is going on, my brother? I appreciate you being there for me throughout this time. And there's not enough words in the English language that could express, or that's enough for me to express my appreciation for what you are, who you are, and what you do, my friend. I appreciate it. I love you so very much. And we're going to continue to rock on, man, as best as we can. And of course, I wouldn't be anything without my Lord and Savior, Jesus Christ. And I'm going to get it in some. I know some guys out there, some gals out there may not believe what I believe, but who am I to put anybody in a heaven or a hell?
7: for that matter. So I'm going to give credit where credit is due, and all credit and honor and glory belongs to him. Now, we're going to get to some baseball here right now, and I'm over emotionalized, if that's even a word. And if it's not, guess what? It's going to be a word today. And the reason why I say that is because this particular Major League Baseball season has been so filled with so many ups and downs. We have, oh, you know what? Before we even do that, I got to go ahead and pay the bills, man. See, it just goes to show you how long it is, how long it has been for me. Okay, this first segment is being brought to you by the Big Game Christian Sports Network. Thank you for tuning in to the hottest future forward online. Some things change, but they always stay the same. Future Forward Online Sports Network and the Collective Galaxy, the BGC Sports Network, hashtag BGCSN1 and hashtag BGCSN2. Stream us while you work, cook, or clean at home on Alexa by saying, "Alexa, start BGC Sports Network." And also check us out at bgcsports.net for schedules and upcoming events. And I can tell you that one upcoming event that we are so always anticipatingly excited over, and that is football tonight. Football tonight, where we are all over, hovering over the Crowley Eagles. Okay, so anyway, like I was saying about this Major League Baseball season, it has been one that has, it can stir your emotions from the top of a roller coaster all the way down into the basement of your home. And here in Texas, we don't have basements, but in a lot of parts of the world, and certainly in the United States, basements can be prevalent. And I'm going to start here with the entire American League, because you can look at it a couple of different ways. You can look at it as feast or famine. You can look at it as all or nothing, or you can just look at it as the American League, they just don't have what the National League has in terms of quality of teams, the greatness or goodness of teams from top to bottom. Now, I understand that one can even argue that the National League is top heavy with the Dodgers, of course, the Milwaukee Brewers, the Atlanta Braves, and then maybe you could throw in there the Chicago Cubs. But with the American League, really the only team that has even shown some sort of semblance of separating themselves from the pack will be the Tampa Bay Rays, led by, of course, Junior Caminero, who is a dog himself. But you go away, look, you do a show in May, and it's really the beginning of the season. And everybody, of course, is still early for everyone. Now, the New York Yankees, who seem to be the chosen team every single year, no matter what happened the year prior, or even what even happened up to the point of which we're talking about, which is May, they seem to be the chosen team in the American League East, and for the American League as a whole, for that matter. And I don't understand why we, as so-called experts, continue to do that. Now, I actually did not pick the New York Yankees to even win the AL East. And of course, the injuries to Giancarlo Stanton, he has not played not one at bat this season. And now Aaron Judge has actually been out since the last time I talked to you guys, because at that point in time, Aaron Judge was already garnering conversations regarding him being the American League most valuable player. Well, here comes what happens to the Yankees every single year, whether it's one of their leading horses in their rotation, whether it's one of the back-end guys in the bullpen, whether it's one of their setup guys, whether it's somebody that's firmly entrenched in the middle of that lineup that is responsible for creating havoc upon opposing pitchers and defenses. Whatever the reason is, the Yankees are going to always give us something. And here it is. Aaron Judge with the rib strain, the oblique muscle, the rib cage, whatever it is, has not been on the diamond in 3 months. And there is no expected early time return for Judge. Now, the Yankees, of course, are battling with the Rays and now the Red Sox. Oh, my gosh. I want to talk about them in the second segment. The Red Sox and the Rays and the Yankees are doing what they normally do in a regular season. I mean, and when I say regular season, I mean a season that we're accustomed to seeing. Now, when you look at the Rays, they have a whole bunch of talent on either side of the field. Their defense is really good, and they have probably staved off the injury bug more so than anybody else of these three teams that I've mentioned. And then you have the Yankees, who we're talking about, of course, and then you have the Red Sox, who what they have done in the last, what I guess you could say the last 3 months, because the last time I was able to talk to you guys, the Red Sox were in last place. Now, you have the resurgence of the Chicago White Sox. And shout out to my boy Mike Fuji, because when we would do the good, bad, and the ugly, it usually revolved around either Chicago White Sox in the American League and or the Colorado Rockies in the National League. Well, this is the part of the whole conversation that is very, very meaty, because the Chicago White Sox have not only transformed themselves from being the armpit of the American League, the laughingstock of Chicago, they are the only team. They are the only team in the American League Central that has an above 500 record, which is really kind of crazy, because the Tigers, as of the recording of this show, have a plus run differential of 87, and they are 58-60. And the Chicago White Sox, and they were the butt of so many hashtag Brothers of Baseball jokes. It ain't even funny, y'all. I'm so serious. With the plus-minus differential in runs, with the fact that they only won, what, 30-something games or 40-something games not that long ago. And here they are, sitting 3.5 up on the Minnesota Twins as of the recording of this show. And then you have the American League American League West, where there have been four different teams in this division that has held first place at some point in the season. I'm not talking about the length of time that these that these teams held that first place status, but there have been four different teams. Currently, it's the Astros. The Rangers, going into the break, the All-Star break, they were in first place. Seattle was in first place a good portion of the beginning and into the maybe the second, third, or the second, fourth of the season. Even the Oakland A's, the Athletics, the Sacramento Athletics, held first place at one point in this season. This is the emotional part of this season that I'm talking about. Because the last show that we did, Mike and I actually put the A's in the top five in the American League and in the top 10 in the majors. But man, how quickly does the turn of the world go? How fast do you go from being the butter on top of the pancake to the sticky stuff that's at the bottom and is sticking to the plate? That's what the A's are being. And I'm going to spend the rest of the time talking

0: City, or maybe even the Los Angeles Angels, and in particular, even to a degree, the Toronto Blue Jays, and maybe the Baltimore Orioles. They still, you still had a chance to secure one of those wild card spots. And for me as an A's fan and a lifelong A's fan, you know, I'm thinking, okay, yo, this is going to be the year where we surprise some folks. And it wasn't just me saying that. There were people all over Major League Baseball circles saying that before the season started, don't be surprised if the Sacramento A's or the Oakland, I'm going to continue to call them the Oakland A's until they get to Vegas. Don't be surprised if the Vegas, if the Oakland A's is one of those teams that will be like, yo, where'd they come from? Because when you look at the roster itself, when you have Rooker, and this is even before the season started with Shea Langeliers and the opening part of the year that he had, he just got off to a tremendous start. He was the only R-star representative for the Oakland A's, and then he tears his knee up. And then there goes the heart and soul of your team. And then, of course, you have Lawrence Butler. You have Zach Gallen. I mean, you have all this young talent and the rookie of the year from last year as well. So we're thinking going into 2026 that, yo, the A's might be that team. But the same thing that happens for the A's and to the A's for the last several years happened again. Injuries, unrealized expectations, poor play, whatever else, pitching, poor pitching performances from top to bottom, from top to bottom. So with the A's, I mean, this is the, I describe the A's relationship, my relationship with the A's, much like I do with the Raiders. It is a narcotic that is the Oakland A's. Because even when the A's were in a heyday in the 2000s and even up to 2020 when we won the division in the COVID shortened year, how do we win the division, beat Chicago, the White Sox in the first round, and then lose to an Astros team that finished under 500? And I'm thinking at that point that that was at least a snowball's chance in Hades that the A's would run deep into the playoffs. But then again, as me and Donnie would say, but then. And the but thens have come for the A's every single season, really since I can't even remember when it hasn't been a but then for the Oakland A's. And I understand that there's a rebranding in place. I understand that there's things business-wise behind the scenes that they're doing and getting ready for the opening in Vegas in 2028. But, man, this is excruciating. It is excruciating. All right. Speaking of excruciating, we're going to get to, in the second segment, the Dodgers and the Red Sox and so many other things because the Dodgers, oh, by the way, I hate them. They just make me sick. Big day. Hashtag Brothers of Baseball Show. Baseball fans all over the planet. Willie F. T. Jr., y'all come back and holler at us.
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8: But $304 million? Oh my gosh! That's for 5 years, y'all. Let's calculate that right quick. 304 divided by 5. Let's see how much that is per year. $60 million per year!

0: And if you can't get hyped up after that intro, back into the second segment of the Hashtag Brothers Baseball Show, I honestly don't know what to tell you. So I know that's a little bit off the norm from what you come back to for this particular show. And hopefully Big Day won't find me, but but I just thought that it was necessary because of where I am in this particular moment in time. All right, Willie Uptain Jr., second segment of the Hashtag Brothers Baseball Show, BGC Sports Network. We are back, man, for the second stanza. And just in case you missed it in the first segment, well, I'm back. In case you didn't know, I'm back. And, you know, the whole baseball season has been one of the weirdest that I can recall for quite some time. And then, of course, my A's are doing what the A's do. We talked about that. So this segment, we're going to get into the Dodgers and the Red Sox. And I also want to unveil something I'm going to be doing on not only this show, but also the Shake Back Sports Show, 12s and 6s, 1s and 7, Central Time, Saturday and Sunday. I'm going to introduce here shortly something that's called the Don't Jump Minute. And I'll explain to you guys what that means and how important it is as we are going to continue to implement and discuss real world, real life stuff in these platforms or on these platforms that are designed for sports. And then, of course, the entire Don't Jump Minute, sponsored by Don't Jump the Podcast, which is also sponsored by Don't Jump Life Coaching Solutions. You know, I'm going to get into more of that as we're slowly returning all of these shows back to the platform. So it's going to be, I'm excited, but I am tremendously nervous at the same time, because people like me need people like me. And what I mean when I say that, of course, is widowers and widows, we need each other. And it's hard for, okay, let me, I don't want to get into too deep in the weeds with it. This second segment, it is being brought to you by us. Who is us? We is us. Who is we? Well, we is the Big Game Christian Sports Network. And you know what? We just want to continue to say thank you, because here's the deal. For the last 14 plus years, you have made supporting and been supporting the BGC Sports Network, and for the last 8 years, the BGC Sports Network too. So from all of us to all of you, we want to say thank you, and we look forward to the future and beyond. Okay, before I actually get back to the baseball going zones, let's go ahead and talk about the Don't Jump Minute. Now, again, Don't Jump Minute is inspired by Don't Jump the Podcast, sponsored by Don't Jump Life Coaching Solutions. And the Don't Jump the Podcast is going to be coming back, not this week, but the following week. We'll have a guest on by the name of Dr. Rachel LaRue. She is a certified life coach in the areas of helping women through postpartum depression. And it is a widely, I shouldn't say popular, but it is a widely, I don't mean popular as in terms of, you know, it being something that everybody wants to go through. It's a widely known phenomenon that is not talked about nearly enough, and it's often misunderstood. So she's going to be on Don't Jump the Podcast the following week, and we're going to dive into some things like that. But for this particular part of this show, as you guys know, my wife went home to be with the Lord last October, and it was devastating. It was, I shouldn't say was, because it still is. And the amount of energy, guys, that it just takes to get up and get out of the bed, not every day, but really on most days. And today, which was, you know, on Tuesday, was one of those days. And there's a lot of things that people that have not gone through this or are not going through this just don't understand. There's no playbook. There's no script. There's no owner's manual. There's nothing. It's just day to day, hour to hour, moment to moment living. And when I tell you guys that you can go from being laughing about something in 1 second, and in the very next second, you have tears coming down your eyes, or coming down your face, rather. And it's uncontrollable. It's inexplicable. And I wouldn't wish this on anybody. But what I want to impress upon people that may not be going through this, and if you are married, you're going to go through it at some point, whether there's a divorce involved or not. I connected with someone on Facebook who, while she may not be widowed because her husband and her they got in a divorce and then he passed. But she's still a widower, or a widow rather, because that was still her husband. And it may not be qualified as somebody's husband or wife on paper, but that's where the togetherness, that's where the intimacy, that's where the connection, because the connection never goes away, especially if there's children involved. Now, people handle the connections in a myriad of ways, but the connection always remains. So my don't jump piece of advice, and in an effort to continue to keep my baby's memory going, I would tell you the way that she would always tell me, get up. And she's been telling me that since she passed, and I don't always want to get up. There's days where I just can't get up. And even those days where I don't want to, I still have to. And I may get up for an hour. I may get up for 3 hours. I may get up for 7 hours. But just continue to get up. And the tears that we shed behind closed doors is really the fuel that allows us to be strong whenever we leave the domicile that we have shared together to make a house into a home. And there is an after this. Nobody knows what it looks like, but there is an after this. All right. Speaking of after this, after the trade deadline in Major League Baseball that has come and gone, the freaking Los Angeles Dodgers, who, oh, by the way, I hate them. They just go out and get the two-time defending AL Cy Young Award winner in Tarek Skubal from the Detroit Tigers, who by all accounts was not going to be a Tiger next year, because the Tigers obviously would not have been able to afford him, in most people's opinions. Now, I think that's kind of an oxymoron when you talk about a team in baseball, Major League Baseball, not being able to afford a player and there's no salary cap. But that's another subject for another day. So Tarek Skubal goes from the Tigers to the Dodgers. You ever heard the phrase that the rich get richer? The haves become more of the haves. And now Detroit, I wouldn't consider Detroit to be a small market team by any stretch of the imagination, but it's not Los Angeles. It's not New York. It's not Chicago. It's not Dallas. You feel me? So like when these teams, and the Yankees, of course, were the most, they started this mess way back in the day. And now it seems like the Dodgers, I shouldn't say it seemed like, they have basically taken the mantle of buying or renting big time players to push for a championship, of which if they do win the championship this year, and the Lord knows, I hope they do not. Now, don't get it twisted. I'm not pulling for anybody to get injured majorly. I'm not pulling for anybody to have so much harm to where it jeopardizes their livelihood and their lifestyle. I will say this. If Shohei Ohtani has to go on a DL for the remainder of the season for a hamstring, I won't be upset. If Mookie Betts continues to struggle at the plate the way that he has this year, I don't have any sympathy for him. If Max Muncy somehow catches a fly or catches a foul ball off of his foot and it shatters the third, fourth, and fifth, I think it's metatarsals, I'm not going to be mad. Because the Dodgers make me sick. And here's why. And I was having a conversation about this with one of the dopest barbers in the game, L.A. He's right there in Louisville at Venus Salons and Spas next to King Hill. I was having a conversation. We were actually talking about this at the barbershop. And I was like, I don't see the Dodgers trading for Scoop. I'm like, I think he would be a great fit with Milwaukee, Chicago, or even, and I say Chicago, I mean the Cubs, or even the Phillies to a degree. But I didn't see this coming, and I don't know if a lot of people did. And I told him at that point in time that if the Dodgers end up getting Scooble, I might just stop watching baseball. And that, of course, is not going to happen. But that's just how strongly I felt that it wouldn't happen. Now, Scooble struggled in a, say that 10 times. Scooble struggled in a start versus the Kansas City Royals this past Monday night. He didn't get the win, but he didn't get the loss. I think he struck out 6 and he walked 2 and he gave up a home run or so. And they beat the Kansas City Royals 6-5. Now, mind you, the Dodgers have been on a bit of a losing tangent, if you will, really since the All-Star break. And it hasn't really put much of a shorter distance between them and the Arizona Diamondbacks. Now, the Arizona Diamondbacks have been playing some pretty good ball, I would say, since before the All-Star break. Corbin Carroll, I think I heard something about his ex sung the national anthem or something like that. And here's another enigma in the San Diego Padres with the team with Machado and Bogarts. And I believe Bogarts is hurt. And Fernando Tatis Jr., they have one of the worst offenses in the National League. As a matter of fact, Tatis just had hit his first home run of the season not that long ago. Now, I think he's sitting at 12 or something like that. But Tatis Jr. was a lot of people's favorites to win the National League MVP. But that team, the Padres, they have scratched and clawed, and they are really in prime position for one of those wild card spots in the National League. But back to the Dodgers. It ain't enough that you have three players essentially that you're paying $1.5 billion to. Otani, I can't think of the other two. Betts may be one of them, and Freddie Freeman may be the other. But they've got 2 to 3 players that they're paying $1 billion plus. And then you add on top of that the rotation that they already have, headlined by Yamamoto, who just completely shut down the Blue Jays in the World Series last year, although the Blue Jays still could have won that thing. And now you go out and get this cat. Oh, by the way, Shohei Ohtani, who hasn't been pitching as of late, is slated to come back to the mound and start pitching again. I'm just like, this is ridiculous. And it reminds me of the 07 Patriots that did not win the championship. It reminds me of the KD, Steph Curry, Klay Thompson, Draymond Green Warriors that did not win. I'm sorry, not they did win the championship the year before that, when that team minus KD that was already good enough to win a championship and actually had won championships already. They won 72 games that year, or 73 games, or whatever it was, and they lost in the finals. So I'm hoping that this will be the trifecta that is dominant teams that go out and get more dominant either at the trade deadline or sometime during the offseason, and they make this tremendous run in the post or the regular season. You have people talking about them being one of the best teams ever, and they get to the playoffs and they lose. I don't care who they lose to. I don't care in what round they lose to. I don't care how many games they lose by. I just want to see them lose. Because while it may be great for Dodger Nation, it may be great for the city of Los Angeles, it may even be great for Major League Baseball as a whole. I find that a little bit difficult to believe. However, I don't care about any of that because my hatred for that franchise supersedes even the A's going on a 40-game winning streak and somehow getting into the playoffs and making a deep run. My hatred for the Dodgers would supersede something like that. That's just how terrible it is. And yeah, give it up to them. I mean, they got the dough to spend. Spend it. You know, you got the resources. You got the not only the financial resources, but you got the natural resources with the weather and the beach and the sunny skies and all that. Do it. But just bear in mind that if and when it does not end up in the way that the Dodgers wanted to end up, I'm going to be right there on camera saying, see, see, see, which leads me to a question. And I haven't been on Twitter in quite some time, and I'm not even sure I'm going to ever go back. So most of the content that will be posted will be on the Shake Bag Media Group's Instagram page and Facebook page. So I can still do polls. So here's a poll question for you guys, and I'm going to throw it up there at the conclusion of the show. Is it sweeter for a team to win a championship through the building, through their farm system and their foundation? Or is it sweeter for a team to win a championship by going out and getting all this talent that nobody else can afford to pay for? So that'd be on the poll at Shake Back Media Group on Instagram, all spelled out one word just like that. And I'm really interested to see what the baseball public has to say. Now, Dodgers fans, Los Angeles, I don't even want you guys to vote because we already know that your vote is going to be skewed. I'm talking to people and even people that are really not like me that hate that team so much. But I mean, like just sports enthusiasts, and it doesn't have to be just baseball because I just named two other examples. So I'm really wanting to engage, and I really want you guys to engage with this because, number one, I think it makes for some great content and some great conversation. And then number two, you know, you get a chance to get a feeling or a sense of how people really feel about this type of maneuvering and acquisitional like processes in terms of building a team or buying a team for a championship. All right, Big Dave, that is the end of the second segment. Come on back on the other side. We're going to get to the Boston Red Sox because I am really, really impressed what they have been doing. To go from where they were to where they are is nothing short of remarkable. Big Dave, baseball fans all over the planet, hashtag Brothers of Baseball Show, Willie Epstein Jr. Y'all come back and holler at us.
1: 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Zeke, what else we got for him?
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10: 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How much? The land, the architecture, and to facilitate it, how much? I don't know if anybody's ever put pen to paper for that. Might be less than $1 billion, but even still, is it going to be as iconic as what that building is right now, right here?
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17: Now playing BGC.

Now we're back to it. Oh, here we come. You know what? This is the hashtag Brothers of Baseball Show, and that song right there cannot make me do nothing but think of that being my walk-up song as I'm approaching the dish for my at-bat. Willie Epting Jr., third and final segment of this brand new edition of the hashtag Brothers of Baseball Show, brought to you, of course, by the Big Game Christian Sports Network, and I am so very excited that I am back on the air. It has been one roller coaster. I shouldn't say has been. It is. And I am pushing forward. I'm pushing forward and pushing through as best I can. And some days are not so good, and some days are great. But when those days that are not so good are not so good, y'all, the words to explain this process have not even been invented yet. That's how it is. excuse me. Sorry. So getting back to the show. Second segment, in case you missed it. Yeah, we got back to the Dodgers. Oh, my goodness. Wouldn't it be cool that if the Dodgers had all this talent and all this health and they get to the finish line and then here comes the tortoise? You know the race between the tortoise and the hare? Well, we all know that the Dodgers can be considered the hare. And any other team other than maybe the Milwaukee Brewers or the Chicago Cubs, who by the way, they just took, I think it was 2 out of 3 from the Dodgers over the past weekend. And maybe the Phillies in the National League. And they could get all the way. Those other teams outside of being the Dodgers that I mentioned, yeah, they're going to be the tortoise. And for the tortoise to walk down the hare in this season, I'm all for it. Okay, and then we talked about, we're going to get to the Red Sox here in just a second, because we're going to go from something that's great that I love, or from something that's great that I absolutely hate, to something that is great that I'm absolutely just enamored with. Third and final segment. It is being brought to you by us. Who is us? We is us. Who is we? I can tell you who we is. We is the Big Game Christian Sports Network. 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And thank you for making us better and your first choice for sports talk that's lit 24/7, the BGC Sports Network. And I just want to shout out to all of the crew, all of the family members of the network. You guys are doing your thing. I also want to lay down the gauntlet, because as of a few seconds ago, I got a text from Big Day saying that the locker room readout edged out Empire Sports by 17 listeners for the month of July. And that's all fair and well and good, but Sapphire and Greg and your crew, I just want to thank y'all for holding my place for the last 3 months, because now it's about to be on. And you guys are tremendous. Sapphire, I have seen you grow from what you were to what you are. I'm so very proud of you. But now we are in competition with one another. So, yeah, to the best, to the victor goes the spoils. And for this particular second, my name is Victor Epting. All right, so let's get back to baseball. The Boston Red Sox, who many of us anointed as the favorite in the American League East and for the American League pennant. Now, how did it start is not where it is.
And where it is probably not going to be where it finishes. Although the Red Sox, I mean, they won, what, 27 out of 31 games with a record, a team record, what, 14, 15 games in a row to climb themselves back into a 2-point or a 2-game deficit to the Yankees and a 4.5 game deficit to, I'm sorry, a 6-game deficit to the Yankees and an 8-game deficit to the Rays as of the taping of this show. So what does this all mean? Well, the Red Sox have the best plus-minus run differential in all of the American League East. As a matter of fact, they have the second best run differential behind only the Tigers, who have a way worse record than the Red Sox in the entire American League. That's saying something. Oh, by the way, I want to go back to this because earlier in the first segment, I believe it was, when we were talking about the American League West and how putrid it has been the entire season. They have a combined plus minus ratio in runs of nearly 300. Let that sink in for just a second. You have the Astros at a minus 25, the Rangers at a minus 30, the Mariners at a minus 19, the A's at a minus 168, and the Angels at a minus 94. But back to the Red Sox. Many of us did not see this coming at this point. We thought that what we're seeing now, we would have already been seeing. But shout out to the Red Sox. I mean, even after firing their manager, Alex Cora, and inserting the current man in charge, who really has lit a fire underneath this team. They're getting healthier. One of my favorite players in all of the majors, which is Jaren Duran. They've got some, they have been loaded with talent for quite some time, right? And when you think about who they got in the offseason to head their rotation in, my goodness, Ranger Suarez, when he signed with the Red Sox from the Phillies, it's not Ranger Suarez that is taking the headlines. It is Sonny Gray. Yes, almost 37-year-old Sonny Gray, who by all accounts is going to be one of the top 1, 2, or 3 choices for the AL Cy Young Award. And when you look at what Sonny Gray has done with the Red Sox, this has to have been a major pleasant surprise for this franchise. And I can tell you this as well, like with Wilson Contreras and Willier Abreu, that dude, man, look, Contreras, okay, we know how good of a catcher, or a first baseman rather, he has been for the last foreseeable years. And with Willier Abreu is doing in right field, I mean, I thought the Red Sox might go and get yet another, maybe another bat. But it turns out that they kind of really didn't. And whether they really needed to is, you know, that's one man's opinion versus another. But I will tell you this. These Red Sox, I'm really hoping that they win it all. You got Peyton Tolle, Sonny Gray, Ranger Suarez, and for their fourth starter, you could say Connelly Early, right? They got Aroldis Chapman in the back. At the back end, of course, is their closer. As their closer. And he's still throwing gas. He still has a crazy good slider. But when you talk about the Red Sox and their pitching, I don't think anybody thought that Sonny Gray would be the headliner. We all thought there would be Ranger. Ranger suffered some injuries this year, of course. He started 20 games. He has a 4-3 record with a 3.32 ERA. But at the same time,
that's not really that bad. And we know where Ranger Suarez is and what he can do once he gets into rhythm. So with the Red Sox being where they are and the American League being such a wide open league in terms of who's really the best or the better, why not the Red Sox? Based on everything that they've done with the momentum that they've created, why not? Now, the Tampa Bay Rays are seemingly beginning to put a lot of distance between themselves and the pack. And I don't, whoever comes out of the American League West, it wouldn't be the way that baseball is and the way that we've seen it. We've seen teams that finish 82-80 go to the World Series. We've seen teams that barely even get to maybe 85 wins, get to the World Series and win it. And that Astros team that's currently in first place, we know what they have. Yonder Alonso. And oh, by the way, I got a chance to go to the Astros Rangers game. I want to say it was like the Monday or the Sunday after the, oh no, it was the Sunday before the break. And Yonder is a beast and has commanded and still commands league-wide respect. He came up to the dish. I forgot what inning it was, but the Astros had runners on first and second and they walked him because he had already hurt them so far in that series. But I got a chance to see my first ever walk-off win. And I thought that it was so cool to see. I actually have it on video. It was so cool to see, and it's something I can knock off my sports bucket list. But anyway, back to the Astros. It's going to be a toss-up between the Mariners, the Rangers, and the Astros. And it's, I can tell you that it's going to come down to who's actually playing the worst. As crazy as that may sound, it's going to come down to who's playing the worst, the best, if you will. I remember talking about this in another show when we were talking about teams and how they got better in the offseason. And then you talk about teams that made these, that make these acquisitions through said offseason. Well, which team in the division got better the best? And in this scenario, it's obviously the opposite effect. The team that is playing the worst, the best, is going to win the AL West. And if you ask me, on August the 14th, on a Tuesday at 1:07 p.m. in the afternoon, Central Time, in Dallas, Texas, which one of these three teams is going to come out of the American League West? My answer would be, because I just don't know. It is, the American League West is the Neapolitan ice cream of baseball. And if you know what a Neapolitan ice cream is, it's chocolate, vanilla, and strawberry, all in the same thing. The Astros, the Rangers, and the Mariners are the chocolate, the vanilla, and the strawberry of the American League, and really of the entire Major League Baseball on as a whole. So it's going to make for some very interesting races coming down the stretch. We are really approaching the middle of August where things start to either unravel or you see teams begin to get on a tremendous run and begin to separate themselves, kind of like what we're seeing out of the Rays in the AL East, who, oh, by the way, have won 8 of their last 10, including 7 in a row, coming into the recording of this show. So I didn't talk enough about the Milwaukee Brewers and Jacob Mizrowski. I absolutely love him as a pitcher. I hope he continues to do great things. And I saw a stat that somebody was saying that at his current pace, he could end up with nearly 4,000 career strikeouts. And that's just unheard of in the way that baseball is played in this day and age. And I'm all here for it because I love to see greatness, especially at a young age. You guys may remember that last year he was getting a lot of hate because he was selected to the All-Star team and only had made 5 starts as a rookie. Well, the only way you can beat him
is to join them. Or the only way you can join them is to beat them. And speaking of beat them, Empire Sports, the big homie Greg Hyman. Yeah, he's up next. I'm coming for you, son. I'm coming for you. Four, the dopest engineer in the game, Big Day. Baseball fans all over the planet. Willie F.T. Jr., y'all stay safe. Y'all hug each other. Y'all love each other. I promise it's going to be all right. And we'll holler at y'all again real soon. Peace. I'm out.

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2: 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In front of a sold-out crowd of over 20,000 at the American Airlines Center, the Dallas Wings held off the Indiana Fever 91-85 on Thursday night, snapping Indiana's five-game winning streak and clinching a 2-1 season series victory. Arike Ogunbowale poured in a season-high 32 points, while Jessica Shepherd delivered a career-best 26 points. Owa Kuyer controlled the paint, recording 11 points, 8 rebounds, and a career-high 7 blocks. 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
5: 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And our phenomenal affiliates around the country that carry the program. I am your host, Donald Ware. August the 20th of 2005, so we're talking about 21 years ago, I made the drive from Fuquay Arena in North Carolina, Raleigh, the Raleigh area, to Baltimore to host the very first Box to Row radio program, August 20th of 2005. Made the trip, and it was a nice day from what I remembered. Not necessarily a long trip per se, but just anxious. I guess that was more of the feeling in terms of, okay, this is the first of hopefully many shows and we'll see how it goes. But would have never thought that 21 years later, this program would still be on the air. And I mean, I got to tell you, when I listened back to that program, and maybe we'll replay parts of some of the older shows, perhaps today, as we do celebrate 21 years today here on Box to Row. It was bad. That very first show intro. Oh, it was. I didn't like it at all. It was bad. But you know what I learned is, because to even be able to host that show, I wasn't necessarily, you know, what I would call a radio host at that time. I knew sports. I had done, I'd been doing play-by-play probably for about 4 or 5 years to that point, but never really hosting a national show. So just from a history perspective, I think one of the, if not one of the first nationally syndicated sports talk show hosts was Tony Kornheiser. Tony Kornheiser had a program on what was then called 980 The Fan, I think is what it was called, in Washington, D.C. And so we'll listen to his program. We'll listen to some Mike and Mike on ESPN Radio. We'll listen to some Jim Rome kind of coming up. And really the interest that I had in sports talk radio really started with Ken Beatrice. There was a program in Washington, D.C. on WMAL, which was WMAL AM 63, was their moniker. And Ken Beatrice had a program called Sports Call. And he would take calls and he'd say, "You're next up on Sports Call. Hello." That type of thing. So that led me into really the interest of hosting sports talk radio. And like I said, over the years, Tony Kornheiser, Mike and Mike, and even in terms of listening to them for some preparation for this show, and then Jim Rome. So first show comes on the air. I mean, it's okay, you know, I mean, but we had some, you know, we talked about at that time, it's Brett Favre, who was kind of holding the Green Bay Packers hostage while Aaron Rodgers was right there ready to, you know, to take the reins. Terrell Owens was holding out from the 76ers doing push-ups in his driveway. Also, on that very first show, we had Hal Lamar, who still covers the SIAC extensively. We had Benita Best, who talks CIAA. She is, of course, of the Triangle Tribune. And then Lute Williams of the Black College Sports page. I think with Lute, we may have talked some SWAC and some MEAC. So all of those, you know, those three guests within that, it was within an hour, as the show is now. Three guests, had them all on, and, you know, talked some other things. Brett Favre, Terrell Owens, etc. And so that began. I hosted three of the first four shows and would, again, drive from here in North Carolina to Baltimore. And then we had a host by the name of Terry Banks who hosted for like the next 4 months or so, 4 or 5 months or so. And, you know, we started something. And it became more, Boxster Row has become more than just a radio program. Right. It's, you know, we've done some stuff. I'll put it to you like that. We've been in broadcast from Super Bowls. As a matter of fact, the last two Super Bowls and prior to that, we had done three Super Bowls, 07, 08, 09, including actually covering the game in of itself in Tampa between the Steelers and the Cardinals. Right. We've covered Major League Baseball All-Star games, NBA All-Star Weekends, NBA Finals. I'll never forget making the drive from here in North Carolina to Miami for Game 7 of the NBA Finals between the Miami Heat, LeBron James, Dwayne Wade, Chris Bosh, and then the San Antonio Spurs with Manu Ginobili, Tony Parker, and Tim Duncan. And Miami won that game. I mean, that was exhilarating. You talk about a Game 7. All right, greatest two words in the world of sports. And then you couple that with being on site at the game. Oh, man, let me tell you, it was absolutely fantastic. I think up until that point, probably the biggest sporting event that I had been to up until that point, I would have to say, and this was back in my SID days. I like to say I'm an old SID. In my SID days when I was at North Carolina State, when NC State played Florida State in Tallahassee for Florida State's homecoming. This was in 2001. Phillip Rivers was a sophomore. The quarterback, of course, went on to have a really good career in the National Football League. He was a sophomore quarterback at North Carolina State, and North Carolina State went into Tallahassee on Florida State's homecoming and won that football game, right? And that was in front of 80,000 fans. So probably up until that point, up into the Super Bowl, or excuse me, into the NBA. Now, the Super Bowl was really cool, too. Came down within the last 2 minutes of the game. I think it was Santonio Holmes making that touchdown reception in the back of the end zone for the Steelers, propelled the Steelers to victory in that Super Bowl. That was Super Bowl 43, I believe. And but again, that NBA Finals Game 7 in Miami was absolutely phenomenal. So we did that. We've done Daytona 500s. We've done the U.S. Open. I mean, we've done a lot of stuff here on Box to Row over the years. And so, of course, glad for those that listen to the program, have supported the program over the years, those that have supported the program for its 21 years on the air. Thank you, as always, for making the program a part of your day. So a couple of things I want to get into because, look, we are less than a week away from the start of the college football season. If you can believe that, just less than a week away from the start of the college football season. So looking forward to that, looking forward to calling North Carolina A&T games. As a matter of fact, A&T going to host Morgan State on Saturday, August the 29th, right there at Truist Stadium on the campus of A&T in Greensboro. So looking forward to that. Morgan State has won the last two bowl games in the series. And, of course, in 2019, a game-winning field goal with no time on the clock. That was really an upset because that was a really good A&T team. We did go on to win the Celebration Bowl and went on to be named HBCU national champions. But that Morgan team came in and upset North Carolina A&T. So that should be a really, really good football game. We got some good opening games on the slate. And just to be back here, right? Like, think about that. The football season starts in less than a week. Like, I know you guys have got to be excited about football, whether it's college football, whether it's the NFL, whether it's HBCU football. I'm just excited and stoked for the season. That just means it's another season of calling games, another season of watching games, another season of studying games, and then going to lead right in. And before you know it, basketball will be here. And specifically because the NBA actually starts, unlike football, where college starts before the NFL, in basketball, the NBA starts before college. And so we'll roll right into the NBA and college basketball seasons as well. So again, very much looking forward to that. Look, you can participate here on Box to Row. Hit me up at Box to Row, BOXTOROW, or on Instagram also, BOXTOROW. Follow us while you're there. Also on Facebook, BOX, the number 2, ROW. So I'm up against the break. But again, over the course of the program, we're going to actually today be joined by Freddie Fresh Suttles. He's the play-by-play voice for Albany State. He's been doing it for a long time. I want to get a gauge on Albany State, right? We talked about FAMU last week, and we had Gerald Thomas, who covers the Rattlers for the Tallahassee Democrat. If you missed that conversation, you can visit our website, boxterow.com, and click on the podcast link to listen to that conversation. But FAMU is going to, I think, be very, very good. But, you know, you've got...

0: some NFL talk, and James Harden re-signs with the Cleveland Cavaliers. All of that as Box to Row rolls on.
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2: 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The GSU Tigers battle the PV Panthers. The winner takes one step closer to the Swag West Championship. Will the Panthers repeat, or will the Tigers get their revenge?
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4: 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We're looking to give you a game tickets, hotel accommodations, and passes to the Texas State Fair. All you have to do is listen for the key word. I'm going to give the key word today a little bit later on in the program. All you have to do is take that key word. You need to go to either, or you could go to both, but really go to either Instagram or X. You got to follow us first and then DM or direct message us the key word. It's that simple to enter for the grand prize, which is what I mentioned in terms of travel, or excuse me, in terms of hotel accommodation, not travel, hotel accommodations, game tickets to the State Fair Classic, and then the passes to the State Fair, to the Texas State Fair. And again, we're going to make that announcement in 2 weeks on Labor Day weekend. So be sure to do what we're asking over the next couple of weeks. It's very simple. Again, once again, all you have to do is follow us on X and or Instagram, and then type in or direct message or DM the keyword. So I want to switch gears. We'll get back to, as a matter of fact, we're going to be joined by Fred Suttles. He's the play-by-play voice for Albany State. I'm interested to see what Albany State is looking like under the first year supervision of head coach David Bowser, and all that Albany State lost with Quinn Gray leaving to go as now the head coach of Florida A&M, Isaiah Knowles, the quarterback, now the quarterback for the Rattlers. So I'm just interested to get the perspective of one Fred Suttles. But switching gears to the NBA, and James Harden has signed a 3-year, $97 million deal, extension, I guess, and to better put it, because he had the player option this year, and he opted out of his contract because his contract, I think he was slated to make somewhere in the, I want to say in the $60 million range for this season, but he wanted a long-term deal, something more long-term, so he, in essence, well, he gets $30 million because it's a 2-year deal with a player option for the third year. So, you know, but again, 3 years, $97 million. I think if you're the Cavaliers, again, let me just look at some numbers. Okay. Let me, you know, I'm not, you know, I do look at numbers. Don't get me wrong, but I don't, you know, I use numbers to supplement. Right. So let me even start with the numbers, because what I saw

0: from James Harden. Not only, I mean, you could talk about the Knicks series throughout the course of the playoffs was pretty bad. Okay. In the three series that the Cavaliers were in, it was pretty bad. James Harden's play was pretty bad. So I said that, and then let me give you the numbers for how bad James Harden's play was. 18 games, he averaged 37.3 minutes per game. He shot just 41% from the field. He shot 29.9, so in essence, 30% from three-point range. He only shot 83% from the free throw line, only averaged 5.1 rebounds per game. And this is the thing. He runs the point, all right? James Harden averaged 5.5 assists per game. That is his second or third lowest average, well, really fourth. Well, let's put it like this. His first couple of years, one, two, three, four, first 4 years were in OKC, where he played off the ball because Russell Westbrook ran the point. So his first year in the playoffs, 1.8 assists, second year, 3.6 assists, third year, 3.4 assists, fourth year, 4.5 assists. And then his first year in Houston, he was at 5.8 assists per game. Okay. He averaged 5.5 running the point. Donovan, I mean, you, look, on this squad, you've got Donovan Mitchell, you've got Evan Mobley, Jared Allen, your big seven-footers down low, and James Harden averaged just 5.5 assists per game. He was an absolute no-show in the playoffs. And, you know, this is where I sat. If you go back, let's go back 3 months ago. And I was saying this 3 months ago. The place that I thought that LeBron James would land and I thought would have been the best landing place. Now, Philadelphia became the best landing place because of the acquisition of Jaylen Brown by the 76ers. That's what made LeBron the best fit for the 76ers. Because now you're ready to contend right away. Like, you move to the top of the line at number two of your Philadelphia, to me, in my eyes, in terms of contending in the East with the Knicks. But 3 months ago, to me, it made sense for LeBron James to go to Cleveland. Now, we knew this was going to be LeBron James's last year in LA. I don't even understand why there was a conversation as to whether or not the Lakers were going to re-sign him. This is what you need to know. Let's remember, LeBron James for the last several years, and specifically with the Lakers, has been working on 2-year deals with a player option for the second deal. So it's in essence a 1-year deal, and then we'll renegotiate after the 1 year. Remember, this last 2-year deal, which again from the Lakers, which was a 1-year deal and a player option for the second year, this was the only year that he opted in. Why? Because he knew that this may be his last big payday. He was going to get a big payday. And I know he had to know that this probably was going to be his. Once he opted in, or the Lakers didn't renegotiate his contract after the first year, we knew. I mean, I knew right then he wasn't coming back with the Lakers. So why we even went through the whole exercise that the Lakers may be in contention, or the Lakers even had to come out and say we're not. Like, we already knew that. Okay. But to me, 3 months ago, Cleveland made sense for LeBron James for a couple of different reasons. Number one, he would have been at home. He brought Cleveland its first championship in 50 years back in 2016. Again, he's a native. That part of it, which is not really basketball per se, made sense. But then the other part was basketball. Because guess what? You had Donovan Mitchell, Evan Mobley, Jared Allen, and others, and you had James Harden. This was before James Harden's disappearance in the playoffs. So we're going back 3-4 months ago, almost 4 months ago now. When I saw the way that James Harden was playing in the playoffs, I'm like, if you're LeBron, and then particularly after the Cavaliers were bounced in the Eastern Conference Finals. I'm like, if you're LeBron, there's no way that you can go to Cleveland, because with James Harden, it's a problem because the guy disappears in the playoffs. Like, that's his MO. He disappears in the playoffs, right? And you certainly weren't going to win without James Harden, because it's just not enough there. Donovan, yes, Donovan Mitchell. I mean, it just wouldn't have been enough. In other words, the 76ers, it made sense because there's enough there right now. Even if Embiid, let's say if Embiid gets hurt again or whatever, there's still enough there where the 76ers can challenge. There's not enough there with or without Harden to really challenge. All respect to Donovan Mitchell, one of the top players in the league, and all respect to the seven-footers in Evan Mobley and Jared Allen. Just not enough there for LeBron to go back. So that's why Golden State, I was on board with Golden State. But when the 76ers were able to get Jaylen Brown, I was like, okay, that's the place that LeBron needs to go if he wants to win a championship. He's only going to make $4 or $5 million a year, but championships can lead to more money outside of his salary. And now I'm trying to understand. I guess I understand why Cleveland made this move. But look at this. All you have to know is look how long it took to make the move. I think both sides wanted to make the move. It was about the money. I'm sure James Harden wanted a lot more. I'm sure he wanted $100 million, right? Cleveland said, we'll give you $97 million. Because the frustrating thing is the potential is there. But I said this after James Harden left Brooklyn. I said that I don't think, and that was what? Was that 2021? I didn't think that James Harden would ever win an NBA championship. And to this point, that has not happened. Now, he's been teamed up with the Clippers, with Kawhi and all that. I mean, he disappeared last year. He disappeared with the Clippers also. You know, certainly go back to his days with the 76ers. And it may have been with the 76ers that I said, man, this guy's not going to win a championship. I think he went. Let me just look right quick. As we're talking, in terms of his chronology, yeah, it was Brooklyn, then the 76ers. And I was like, but I think after the Brooklyn, which was 2021, I'm like, man, forcing his way out, this guy's never going to win a championship. But it's the potential of James Harden and why it's so frustrating, because he's one of the greatest players of all time. He's won an MVP, a regular season MVP back in 2018. His arsenal in his repertoire in terms of scoring is great. He's one of the greatest scorers to ever play the game. He disappears in the postseason, and therein lies the problem for the Cleveland Cavaliers. And you got to figure, because it's happened so many other times before, that it's also going to happen in 26-27, that James Harden is going to disappear in the playoffs. He's going to give you points in the regular season, but in the playoffs, right? In the regular season, he shot, for the Cavaliers, he shot 44% from three-point range, 47% from the field, okay, in the regular season. Where was that in the playoffs? Sub 30% from three-point range, 41% from the field goal, 5.5 assists per game. Ain't going to get it done. And it's going to be a problem, I think, in the postseason again for the Cavaliers. Up next here on Box Throw, we're switching gears again. And let's talk some Albany State football.
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2: Reporting to you live, the sexiest and most entertaining superstar live, Trick Williams, has finally arrived. Let's talk about it.
0: Let's talk about it. I got to ask about this meteoric rise. You're 31. A lot of these folks you see in WWE, as you know, they come in and get their rise order in their later years. So just kind of talk about that. You're one of the rising superstars in WWE.
3: Man, first and first, man, God is good. I refer to myself as the anointed one because that's what it is. I mean, God bless
2: blessed with the opportunity to shine every single Friday night, Monday, Saturday, PLE, Royal Rumble, Saudi Arabia. It don't matter. I mean, when you anointed for something and ordained to do something, that's just where you're supposed to be. So I'm grateful for that, and I take my job very seriously.
0: Michael B. Jordan, that MBJ is your time too, but I got to take it back. Two of my favorite shows, The Wire and Friday Night Lights, two of my favorites of all time. What comes to your mind when you think back to playing in those

0: influential men and women in my life that said, hey, yo, Mike, you keep this up, you could be, this could be a career. You can continue to do this. And I didn't have the confidence within myself. When you got, you know, Idris Elba, and you got, you know, J.D. Williams and Wendell Pierce and Larry Gilliard Jr. and Andre Royo, and you have all these guys, you know, Wood Harris, you know, telling me, you know, hey, you know, Mike, you got something. That was a pivotal place for me.
1: Patrick, right here. This being your fifth Super Bowl, what do you remember most about this whole process with respect to the first Super Bowl? And when I say the whole process, I mean the preparation, not only for the game, but the media and all of that, as opposed to now. How do you kind of compare that? Is it still kind of fun?
2: Yeah, it's still fun. I mean, every Super Bowl is its own experience. But I think more than anything, it's just preparing because you know the process. You know what it takes throughout the week. And that gives you more experience and more calm where you're not worried. And you just continue to work to be the best version of yourself you can be and learn from your previous Super Bowls. And hopefully you can play even better in the game when you get out there on Sunday.
1: The one and only Kathy Griffin. So you're going to touch on this, something about this 23-year-old. Something about this 23-year-old. You fell in love with a 23-year-old?
3: Don't you judge me. Don't you judge me. I'm a vital woman, and I'm sexy as hell. I can't help it. You know I'm redhead. And yeah, I had a fling with a 23-year-old. So what? It was too adult, and I thought he was great, and I'm glad I did it. And let me tell you something else. Don't tell me that women of a certain age don't want to get laid. I want to get laid as much as the next guy. And nobody's going to stop me. I stand by it. No apology.
4: It was Stephen Curry, your progress from Davidson to now with Golden State.
5: Where I've come from in high school into a small D1 college at Davidson. It's a great story, and I'm just having fun, you know, living my dream and riding the ride.
1: That the voice of Chase Elliott, the third youngest driver to win the NASCAR Cup Series. How special is that for you?
6: To see kind of how our team has progressed and how I've progressed since then, to have an accolade like this now, it's changed a lot, and I think we've gotten a lot better. I think I've gotten a lot better. I think we've become a very well-rounded race team, and we've improved in a lot of areas, which is not always easy to do.
1: Dave Roberts, manager of the LA Dodgers, to be person of color and be the manager of the Dodgers, what does that mean to you?
7: There's not many of us in baseball to do things the right way, to hopefully give other people of color opportunity. Hopefully it just paves the way. So I think that for me, I definitely look at it as responsibility, but something I'm willing to undertake.
1: Snoop Dogg is on the mic. Pay attention.
8: I appreciate the love that I get, and I appreciate the sport of hip-hop, and it's giving me back that same love in return, you know, for the amount of years that I've been doing it. I've always went into it with the same, you know, spirit of I make music for the people. I make it go for them, and I always make them a part of it. I never separated myself and tried to be a star. I've always wanted to be one of the people that you can look to as somebody that was, you know, like your uncle because of the way that I treat people. And I feel like my career is representative of that. That's why the longevity is there. That's why the love is there. And that's why I maintain the status of, you know, being relevant for so many years.
1: That is the voice of Kevin Durant.
9: Yeah, well, I'm just, you know, trying to get better every single day. We've been through a lot as a team, and I enjoy playing with a great group of guys. So, you know, I'm just trying to enjoy every moment of it.
1: Kevin Hart, George is here.
10: Right now, I'm on cloud nine. This is the time where I'm in demand, so you make the best of it. You pick great projects, you get behind them, and you put them out. And the goal is to keep them coming, so that's making sure that you're in control of your destiny. And right now, I am.
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1: That's Box to Row, real, relevant radio. You know we're going to keep things moving here on Box to Row. We're going to say hello, as a matter of fact, to the play-by-play voice for Albany State football, the Golden Rams. And I'm going to let him tell you how long he's been doing it. He's been doing it a long time, has seen a lot. Second generation play-by-play man, as a matter of fact. And as a matter of fact, he is my main man, Freddie Fresh Suttles, who joins us right here on Box to Row to talk some Albany State and some SIAC. What's going on, Freddie?
12: Hey, nothing much, Donald. How you doing, man? Man, I'm doing fine down here. It's hot, but I'm holding on.
1: Good deal, man. I know you got a lot going on at Albany State, who, of course, opens the season on August the 29th at Florida A&M, which of itself should be interesting. Quinn Gray, Isaiah Knowles, we're going to get to all of that. What have you seen in terms of camp? David Bowser, now the new head coach. David Bowser is phenomenal. He's a one-time head coach at St. Augs, but he was at Fayetteville State many, many seasons as an assistant coach in some other places. What are you seeing in camp? What's sort of the vibe like there in Albany?
12: Everybody's excited. I mean, you know, the vibe is there. The guys has got a lot of energy flowing. It's a lot of new guys. I mean, this is a new team. You know, we're talking about Albany State going 12-2 last year, and now it's like we kind of had to reload. So we got more new freshmen and transfers than we have returning players, and then a brand new coaching staff with Coach Bowser and all the new coaches that are there, and everybody, you know, he arrived in the spring, and this is kind of moved on now to fall camp. So they're really just trying to get the pieces of the puzzle together for the season. And I know everybody's asking me, man, what's the team? What's the team? Look, we're going to find out real soon. I think they're trying to get that identity out. Now, we've been known for years as a defensive team. I think that's what you're going to see this year, a defensively sound team that, you know, hopefully can, you know, stop teams and, you know, generate turnovers and do things like that. And offensively, I think that's where a lot of the questions are right now, because I know we haven't named a starting quarterback. So that's one thing that's still like almost a four-way battle going for that.
1: You know, what's interesting, Albany State, who, you know, Albany State did work last year, won a couple of games in the Division II playoffs. You've got an Albany State team, won the SIAC, picked to finish fourth behind at number 3 Tuskegee, number 2 Benedict, and number 1 Edward Waters. Two-fold question. Your assessment of where Albany State is picked to finish, do you think that's fair? And then also the fact that Edward Waters has been picked to finish number 1.
12: Well, I think the bigger surprise is probably Edward Waters being picked to finish first. I'm not really shocked Albany State isn't, you know, picked to be the defending champs or come back in first or maybe even second, because, you know, knowing that Quinn Gray left, he took, you know, a lot of his coaching staff left with him. He took, you know, a star quarterback, a star tight end, and a couple of other key players there. So I'm not shocked where we are. Edward Waters, now they were, you know, right at 5-5 last year, but they started out the gate strong. I think they started 3-0 and then kind of stumbled. Yeah. And they had a great running back, 1,000-yard runner. That kind of surprises a lot of people. The thing is, you know, I think the pressure might be on them to see if they will be able to live up to that, but it wouldn't shock me if they could, you know, put it together and, you know, it'd be a nice little run down the last 3-4 weeks of the season.
1: That, of course, the voice of Freddie Fresh Suttles, my main man, as he joins us right here on Box Row. We're talking some Albany State football and the SIAC. You mentioned earlier the quarterback battle. I want to get to that. But one of the players, there's a couple of players that made significant contributions to this team last year. And one of those players is Derek Drayton, the defensive lineman. He was an HBCU All-American. Of course, you have a vote on the HBCU All-America team, have had for many years. He's, you know, a guy that really a lot of people are talking about. Speak about him and him anchoring this defensive line.
12: Oh, yeah. I mean, everybody knows about Drayton. Derek Drayton does it all. I mean, he's a guy that, you know, can put pressure on a quarterback. He can make sacks, quarterback hurries. He makes a lot of tackles in the backfield. And, you know, you have to commit a lot of times two people to block him. So he is a guy that can just make those kind of plays. And he got all those accolades. And, of course, he's, you know, preseason picked to be, you know, another star defensive guy for all conference and everything else. And the funny thing is, if you ever met this guy off the field, you wouldn't even know he's a football player, because he's kind of mild-mannered. He talks real soft. But, boy, he makes up for it on the field. He didn't talk soft on that football field.
1: Yeah, and then another guy, a return specialist, was a preseason All-SIAC selection in terms of kick returner and punt returner in Cameron Watts. You know, talk about what he brings to the table in the kick return game. And then also, I mean, is he a guy that also can play some wide receiver?
12: Yeah, I mean, he's one of those just pure athletes. I mean, he could just make plays. And if you make a mistake and, you know, kick the ball to him, and he, you know, once he's one of those guys gets a crease, he can take it the distance. So he is exciting to watch. And, you know, and he's a guy that can, you know, get you in a game. He can turn the tide on you on it. So a big play on special teams is huge sometimes on a football game, and he brings that excitement to it. So I'm expecting a lot of teams maybe to not kick to him, try and kick away from him. We saw that a lot last season, and we'll see how, you know, how that plays out. But he's definitely a great playmaker, and then he can do the same thing when, you know, he's playing his position out there on the field as well.
1: What is the quarterback? You mentioned four quarterbacks. What's the quarterback battle looking like? Isaiah, no, I don't think a lot of people understand how really, really good Isaiah Knowles was, right? You can look at the 2025 season. He had a 3-1 interception ratio. Go back to 2024 when he had a 4-1 interception ratio. So he was really good. So that's a big hole. What is the quarterback battle looking like right now? Of course, and by the way, Isaiah Knowles has transferred to Florida A&M. What is the quarterback battle looking like right now, and who's the leader in the clubhouse?
12: Man, big shoes to fill. I mean, it's right now it's really hard to say. I mean, because we got Vincent Bear. He's a new transfer that came in. So he's been battling. We have Kenny. He was like the normal backup last year to Knowles. So Jaden Kenny is the one of the backups. And then we got a what you call a southpaw, Zaylen Berry. He's a left-hander. He's a big kid too. I mean, he's got to weigh about 230. He can make it happen, but right now I think what we're looking for is consistency. Out of that, we also have Xavier Irizarry. He's the guy who started the last playoff game we played against Newberry because Knowles got hurt, couldn't play in that quarterfinal matchup, and he actually played really good as a true freshman. So right now that's really the thing, looking for some consistency to see, you know, who's going to be the guy to get out there and be consistent, put together a drive, and lead the team. And it's still one of those question marks. You know, they have one scrimmage left coming up this coming Saturday, and right now we still don't really know who's going to be that guy. And that's something I think you definitely want to solve, who's going to be the starter and then who's going to be the backup. And I think we'll know in these next few days.
1: Fred Suttles, the longtime play-by-play voice of Albany State, the Golden Rams, joining us right here on the program. I had a chance maybe the day of SIAC Media Day last month to talk to David Bowser, the new head coach. Very happy for him. Known him a long, long time. He was very excited. Look, as you know, I mean, Albany State signed 28 guys, right? Most of them from, that southwest Georgia area, which is very, very rich in football. Just can you speak to either maybe some of the guys that could come in and help right away, but more importantly, him establishing that area in terms of recruiting, not only this year, but looking towards the future?
12: Well, I think his philosophy is like a lot of coaches. Basically, you want to build your foundation with, you know, these freshmen, these kids that come out of high school. And you want to build that, you know, in your neighborhood. That's Southwest Georgia. And there's a hotbed of talent down here in Georgia. And, you know, the unique thing about Georgia, we got a lot of great athletes. But Albany State and our system as well, we have what's called a border waiver. So basically, if you one of the five states that border Georgia, they'd get in-state tuition rate. Wow. So that's, we're talking Alabama, we're talking Florida, we're talking South Carolina, North Carolina, Tennessee. So he is able to also bring in some other kids, but the foundation of what he's trying to build for the next 2, 3, 4 years is going to be these freshmen. But because of what's out there in the transfer portal, he had no choice but to bring in these transfers. He brought a lot of them in, you know, during mid-year, during the spring semester, and the rest have come in during the fall. So a lot of guys, you know, from the CIAA, of course, Johnson C. Smith, Fayetteville, we got some guys, you know, because he came from North Carolina. He knows North Carolina. So a lot of those guys have followed him, and, you know, having that border waiver has helped, you know, transition those kids down here with not having, you know, because this is Division II football. It's, you get a grant and aid package. You got to use your financial aid. You got to use your scholarship and all that to pay for it. And if you throw those out-of-state fees away, it makes it a lot better, you know, a decision for a kid to, you know, want to transfer to Albany State.
1: You know, Fred, as I look at this, man, this is I don't think I've ever seen a schedule, and I'm sure that it has happened, where a team starts its first four games on the road. So you got at Florida A&M, you got the Black College Football Hall of Fame game against Johnson C. Smith and Canton the next week, followed by a game at Savannah State, an old rivalry, and then at Allen, September 19th, before coming home, on September 26th. All of that said, tell me what you think August the 29th is going to be like when Albany State goes to Florida A&M to face their old head football coach in Quinn Gray and a couple of other players, including the quarterback Isaiah Knowles.
12: And that's going to be amazing. I mean, it's going to be a reunion of some sorts. But, you know, kind of one of those reunions that you don't really want to have. You want to see those guys, but you don't want to play against them.
1: Right.
12: Because, you know, we actually started off with, you know, Florida A&M last year. But Coach Gray was our coach. Isaiah Knowles is a quarterback. And, you know, it was an 8-point game. FAMU did get the win. But a lot of people say that was Coach Gray's audition to go to FAMU.
1: Right.
12: So now playing against him, knowing the system he has that Gulf Coast offense that he was able to run under Billy Joe. That was his head coach at FAMU. He's kind of made that his own. And, you know, he believes in moving the ball, whether it's running, passing. He does not have a problem going for it on fourth down, no matter where he is on the field. And we know that offense is built to move. It can run time off the clock and put points on the board. So to face, you know, what we had the last 3 years in Albany, it's going to be a tough task. It's going to be one of those things we got to really play sound football and see if we can slow them down or at least keep them off the board. And then we need to run some time off the clock ourselves offensively.
1: Fred, I've known you a long time, man. So what year is this for you in terms of the play-by-play voice for the Golden Rams?
12: 29th season. So, yeah, this is number 29. Now, you know, of course, with my dad being the original voice of the Golden Rams, I grew up around this. I mean, he was broadcasting the games 2 years before I was born. He did it for 39 years, and I was blessed enough to work with him for 8 years. So this is my 29th season coming in to this year. So, it's been around a long time. And I was a guy that didn't really want to do this growing up. And everybody said, oh, man, you're going to do what your dad did. And then one day my mom, after I graduated high school, said, you better go to that radio station and learn how to do something. And eventually, you know, I transitioned into being able to do this one day. So it's an honor to be able to go and do this. And we have a lot of listeners that just, you know, can't make the games, and they love to tune in. And a lot of people take the radios or their phones and they're tuning in at the game. And so it's good to be able to give that to the people. And I just enjoy it.
1: Let me tell y'all, Fred is one of the best in the business. If you ever have heard the Box to Row Blitz, whether it's on this show or another radio station, he gives us highlights every week. And that's why I call him my main man, Freddie Fresh Settles, as he joins us right here on Box to Row to talk a little Albany State football. Fred, man, I really appreciate the time, man. Looking forward to getting those calls this year and looking forward really to listening to you call some of those games. Man, continued success in all you do.
12: Hey, thank you for what you're doing, man, because you continue to give a voice to black college football that a lot of people don't get out there. So thank you for doing what you're doing. I know you've been doing it for, like, what year is this for you, 2021? What are you now?
1: 21. Matter of fact, this right now, we're at 21 years right now, Fred.
12: Congratulations. That's what I'm talking about. And you're the man, man. Keep doing it, man. And, hey, I'm proud of what you've done.
1: Excellent. Excellent information from Albany State play-by-play man, Freddie Fresh Settles. More Box to Row on the other side.
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1: We're looking to send you to the State Fair Classic Saturday, September 26th at the Cotton Bowl in Dallas between Prairie View A&M and Grambling. It's going to be a great time. The two teams are going to meet on the field. You've got the Battle of the Bands at halftime. You've got a pregame show and a postgame concert. You can't beat that. So we're going to send you to the game. We're going to give you hotel accommodations. And the Texas State Fair is absolutely tremendous, right? Have had a chance to go. We're going to give you passes to the Texas State Fair as well. So here's the key word. Oh, again, all you have to do to be entered to win the grand prize of all the aforementioned, which, by the way, the grand prize will take place right here Labor Day weekend on Box to Row. All you have to do, follow us on X, follow us on Instagram, and then DM the keyword. So today's keyword for a chance to win the grand prize pack for the State Fair Classic, Showtime. Showtime is the keyword. All you have to do is DM. Well, first of all, again, you have to, you cannot win if you don't follow Box to Row on X or Instagram, and then DM or direct message the word Showtime. That's all you got to do to be entered to win the grand prize pack. Once again, that keyword, Showtime. All right, so this weekend, we're celebrating 21 years on the air with Box to Row. So many great memories. Man, I mean, so many great conversations over the years. I mean, I remember the early days. Boy, I mean, we had the Rasheen Mathises of the world, the Nick Collins of the world. Both of those guys played at Bethune-Cookman and then in the league with Jacksonville and the Packers, respectively. Michael Strahan, even though we had him back in 2020, Terry Banks interviewed him at the beginning. The Giants didn't make the playoffs that year, the beginning of 2006. Gus Johnson, Howard grad, one of the major voices in college sports, one-time play-by-play voice for the New York Knicks. I mean, we have talked with some, I mean, we've had, some great, you know, one of the best guests we've had. Bowie State people are going to remember Allison Hardy. You remember that name, Allison Hardy? One of the greatest basketball players I've ever seen play in the CIAA. Played for Bowie State. And then she had a tryout with the LA Sparks. And, just a phenomenal player at Bowie State. I mean, we've had some great guests over the years. So, but more recently, we had a guest by the name of Matrick Mondre Belton, okay, BKA Trick Williams, right? Trick Williams played a couple of years at Hampton under then head coach Donovan Rose, then transferred to South Carolina, had, you know, a couple of looks in the National Football League, turned wrestler. He was the former U.S. champion and lost his championship a couple of, not that long ago, last month. He lost his championship. Well, anyway, Trick Williams, we had a chance to have him as a guest on the program. This was back in March. And had a chance to talk with him about this meteoric rise. If you don't watch wrestling, do this for me. Watch it just for Trick Williams' intro and how the crowd responds to Trick Williams. It is probably the right now the most hyped, best crowd participation intro in all of WWE. Here's our conversation from back in March with Trick Williams, or part of it, that is, with Trick Williams. I gotta ask you about Hampton. Like, I didn't know that. I've seen you. I didn't know you played your first couple of years of collegiate football at Hampton University.
17: That's right, man. I started off my football collegiate career right there at Hampton University. Quintessence 9, QT9, if you know, you know. But yeah, man, that's where I got my feet wet.
1: Yeah, no doubt about it. But then you transferred to South Carolina. What was it about Hampton? I know South Carolina's the bigger school. I got it. You're from the state of South Carolina.
17: That's right. I'm from the state of South Carolina, Columbia, South Carolina, to be exact. And Hampton, man, great school, great institution. You know what I mean? A lot of things to love about Hampton, and I do mean a lot of things to love. Shout out to my HBCUs. But, and at the time, man, you got to understand, D-Ware, you got to understand, I'm a very ambitious individual. And I set my goals on making it to the NFL. And at that time, I didn't feel like through the athletic program, Hampton was quite there and give me what I needed to go. And that's the sad reality at the time. So I had to make a jump on, but I still love my HBCU, my Hampton University. I still talk to some of my boys from there. So it's all love.
1: Yeah, I mean, we cover it intimately. I'm trying to think, was Donovan Rose your coach? Who was your coach?
17: Donovan Rose, D. Rose was my coach. Yes.
1: Yeah, that's right. So I got to ask about this meteoric rise, right? Like, you're 31. Look, it's a lot of guys. This is one guy I'm thinking about in particular. I'm not going to mention his name. He became like he's a superstar in WWE, but he didn't have, you know, his real reckoning, if you will, until he was 39. You're coming up. You're 31. A lot of folks you see in WWE, as you know, they come in and get their rise order in their later years. So just kind of talk about that. Being in the business, and now you're one of the rising superstars in WWE.
17: Man, first thing first, man, God is good. You know what I mean? I refer to myself as the anointed one because that's what it is. I mean, God blessed me with the opportunity to shine every single Friday night, Tuesday night, Monday, Saturdays, PLEs, Royal Rumble, Saudi Arabia, London, Germany, Montreal, Toronto. It don't matter. I mean, when you anointed for something and ordained to do something, I mean, that's just where you're supposed to be. So I'm grateful for that, and I take my job very seriously.
1: I mean, I got to ask you, because I think when you look at the landscape of wrestling, and in particular when you're talking about, you know, black wrestlers, I mean, there's a crop that's really kind of coming up. Yourself, Javon Evans, you look at Jade Cargill, Carmelo Hayes, Oba Femi, and then you got the, you know, one of my favorites is Bianca Belair. You've got some of the ones that have been more established, and the diversity just in WWE. Man, what does that mean to you to be part of that crop of black wrestlers in particular?
17: Man, it means a lot, but you can't forget, you know, one of the most important, my fiance, the Lash Legend, you know,
1: of course.
17: I mean,
1: yes.
17: You know, we got to put her in the mix, you know what
1: yes,
17: I'm saying?
1: No doubt.
17: This is Royal Rumble.
1: My bad.
17: You know, but, No, it's all good. I mean, but I love it though, man. Like, I just feel like this is one of those eras, one of those times where people they're gonna sit back and think about how good, you know, the programming was. You know what I mean? Representation matters for all people, but especially for us, because I don't think we've ever seen a day where it's this much melanin on WWE programming and doing this well. So, man, I'm grateful for it. Like I say, I take it very seriously, and man, we're just gonna keep pushing, keep doing what we do.
1: Yeah, no, Lash is doing her thing.
17: She's doing her thing right now.
1: Man, I mean, she may be on the cusp of being a tag team world champion, perhaps.
17: Yeah, for sure. And it's so funny, you know, when we walk out in public and people see us, they're like, wow, I thought Lash would be 3 inches taller than you, Trip. I'm like, hold on, man. Let me get one thing twisted. Let's go ahead and clear this out right now on your podcast, man. Yes, she is a specimen. Once in a billion type, you know, athlete she is. And she did body slam Otis and Nia Jax. But I run this household. Let's talk about it.
1: Well, first of all, I know you all obviously, y'all met in the business. I got it, man. So, you know, just kind of talk about, you know, a lot. I mean, a lot of the relationships you see in wrestling in particular are because you all people are in the business. You understand you're on the road. It's demanding. There are days off.
17: That's right. That's right.
1: Yes. Yeah, so
17: and that's us. I mean, you know, I came into the business, you know, single, and you know, my pops asked me, like, man, you going to go get you one of them wrestling gals? I said, man, I ain't finna date no wrestler. You know what I mean? And then, you know, I seen her. I'm like, yeah, all that changed. All my plans was out the window, you know, so I had to pursue it for a couple of years, you know what I mean? But, it's so helpful just being in this business, you know, embracing this journey with somebody who understands, who's walking it with you, you know what I mean? Because support on different levels, you know, when you understand it, just is different. And you're right, man, she's doing great. She's having a meteoric rise as well. So it's awesome to see and to witness it firsthand.
1: She really is. How did you propose? If you don't mind me asking, how did you propose?
17: Man, so I had an idea. I'm gonna tell you what I wanted to do, and I'm gonna tell you what I did.
1: Okay.
17: So what I wanted to do is I made a song. You know what I mean? And I made a song, it might have been 2 years ago. You know, somebody sent me this beat and I liked it, and it was, you know, it had a little R&B type hip hop vibe to it. You know what I mean? So I wrote some lyrics to it, and she liked it. I liked it. I was like, okay, cool. Then I said, well, I need to put, you know, a lady on the track to put the vocals down. She said, well, you ain't doing no song with no other girl, so I'm gonna lay down the vocals for this track. I said, okay, you gonna sing? She like, yeah, I'm sing. So she sung on the track and it sounded good, you know? So I was like, man, and the song was just so perfect, you know, to propose. So I said, now that we finally put the song down, we're gonna do karaoke at our house for Thanksgiving. You know what I mean? And I'm gonna have us perform the song. She's gonna be all in the moment, singing, doing her thing. She turns around, I'm on my knee, bop, beautiful moment right then and there. And then when push came to shove, day of, you know, in the heat of the moment, I was like, I don't know, man. It might be a little bit childish to have such a sincere moment during karaoke. So we was all just walking, her family's at the house, my family's at the house, you know, friends at the house. And we just, everybody's holding hands, saying their prayer, you know, over the dinner, Thanksgiving dinner. And her papa started talking this about how beautiful this moment is right here. You know, thank you, God, for allowing us all to be here at this moment and, you know, bringing all these people. We healthy, you know what I mean? We got a house and all these things. Man, the spirit was so filled up in the room. I was like, man, I'm about to tear up myself right now. And I just knew that was the moment to go ahead and, you know, hop in my my cool gray 11s while I hit the ring. And I grabbed it, came back, put it in my pocket. And then once everybody got done praying, I did it right then and there before dinner at Thanksgiving. And it was a beautiful moment. And, you know, there it was. She said yes, and here we are.
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21: I'm always wildin'. Let me rock, all right?
22: It's that time, man. It's that time. It's that time. It's that time. Like, when you're on top of the world, best rapper, you can say Jay-Z, Biggie. When you're on top of the world, you can say stuff like orange and blue skies like the New York Knicks. You know what I'm saying? You can say those things. Chocolate City can't say that. You know what I mean? Patriots can't say that. But, yeah, man, you already know what time it is, man. It's yours truly. The Brooklyn Boy right here. On the PGC Sports Network. Step by Sports Radio Show, yeah. I'm feeling myself. I'm feeling good. Because when you're on top of the world, you can say those type of things. Orange and blue skies. The crew is in the building. Midweek, talk to me, fellas. How y'all doing? What's good?
23: What is going on, y'all? I cannot wait until the next. I can't believe we have to hear this for another year. But I'm ready. Let's get it.
24: If milking a championship was anybody, it would be the Brooklyn Boy, I promise it would. He's throwing shots already, so I know this is gonna be a good show. Let's do it.
25: Yes, sir, man. We started the show up the right way, man. It's always gotta give shout outs to the orange and blue skies, man. Go ahead, let's get into it.
22: I just don't understand. Like, if Zeke, if y'all would have won the championship Super Bowl, we wouldn't hear the end of it. Like, we already know. Hey, Brian, real talk. If the Patriots would have won last year, we wouldn't have heard the end of it. Let's be real, B.
23: I don't think we would have heard it every day, every show.
24: We would have heard it every show, though. Every show, we probably would have heard it once a week, though, for sure. I give it them once a week.
22: Well, we definitely would have heard it, though. That's all I'm saying.
24: We would have heard it.
22: So it's okay, though. Let me bask in my glory. 53 years. Can I get this, please? Can me and Aaron just have a good time with this? Y'all just, you know what I mean? Y'all just fall back in line. When y'all finally win y'all championships, y'all let us know. Right, hey, Boog?
25: They gotta get one. We know it's definitely not coming from any of these teams anytime soon. Maybe the Mystics. Zeke, it might be coming to him soon. Patriots is doing good, so we'll see.
22: The Mystics got a couple of years off.
0: A couple A Boogie, but you know, I mean, it's okay. Like, it's all right. All right, but let's get right into it, fellas. Let's talk NCAA football, man. We about a couple of weeks out, man. And let's get into the top 25 preseason rankings came out. I don't want to start. I don't want to go from 25. You guys know the top 25. You got Mizzou, Louisville, Houston, Iowa, Utah, Tennessee, SMU, Penn State, Washington, Michigan, and BYU on the outside of the top 25. Let's start with the top 15. USC at number 15. Alabama is 14. Well, let me start. Let me go back because they have two 14. So one of them. So USC would be 15. Well, no.
2: USC, yeah, they got tied. Yep.
0: Yeah, they tied. So let's go. USC 14. Alabama's 13. Texas is 12. LSU is 11. Oklahoma's 10. 9 is Mississippi. 8 is Texas A&M. 7 is Miami with 1 first place vote. 6 is Indiana with 8 first place votes. Texas, no first place votes. Notre Dame is number 4 with 6 first place votes. Georgia's number 3, no first place votes. Oregon is 14. Number two with 14 first place votes. And that, for everybody that don't know, that's Zeke's school, Zeke's college team, who has not won a national championship, and we don't. Well, it's been a while, y'all. Hasn't it? It's been a real. Have they won one?
2: Nah.
0: Okay. Ohio State, number 1, with 40 first place votes. Fellas, we'll start with you. We'll start with you, A Boogie. No, we'll start with you, Brian, because big college football fan. We'll go to A Boogie, then we'll go to Z. Chop it up. Top 25 preseason rankings came out. Are you okay with the top 25, top 15, whatever the case may be, or do you feel like somebody should be higher than what they are for the preseason poll right now?
24: I think I'm good with the top 25, actually. Looking at it right now, I like where everybody is at. I think Ohio State is a favorite. Especially coming back with majority of their offense. You even have Chris Henry Jr. Coming, the wide receiver, five-star wide receiver coming in to, you know, be on the other side to compliment Jeremiah Smith. When I look at this, I've been playing a lot of college football on PlayStation. I don't know, G, if you know that, but it's out, and I've been having my way with Ohio State. All I'm saying is, if the way I play with them on the game is the way they play in real life, it's a natty. It's a natty, baby. It's a natty.
0: Yeah, but you playing on that rookie level, though.
24: Don't do that. You know I play on Heisman. Don't do that.
0: You can't play on the rookie level and think you're doing something.
24: Stop it. No, for real though. I think I like the top 25. I really like from 6 on up. I think Indiana's going to be really competitive. I'm interested to see what Texas does with Arch Manning coming up this year. Notre Dame, they get a new quarterback, CJ Carr, who I'm really looking forward to this year, especially with Notre Dame getting off to rough starts. If anything, I would have them a little bit lower because I know how they get off every year. They get off a little low, and they start off slow. But if anything, I like the list. I think I would raise Ole Miss just a little bit higher. I think what they were able to accomplish last year with Trinidad Chambers coming back, granted a fifth year, I think they're going to be really, really good. And their running back is really, really good. Best running back in the country, I would say.
0: Hey, Boogie, you good with the top 25 or some wrinkles in there?
25: Yeah, there's some slight wrinkles in here. I do like the list from 1 through 5. I think Ohio State will stay the favorite to win a national championship all season round if their main players can stay healthy. Obviously, they have the best wide receiver in the country in Jeremiah Smith and a really talented quarterback in Julian Sain. I just don't know how good Indiana is going to be. I know they had a fantastic season last year. They went undefeated, right? If I'm not
2: mistaken. Yep.
25: They went undefeated and won the national championship. But with them losing their quarterback, Fernando Mendoza, I just don't see them finishing maybe top 10. I don't know. I'll have to see their schedule and who they face up against, but I don't know if Indiana can be really that good without Fernando Mendoza.
24: And just not to cut you off, Zeke, before you go, but Indiana did get a good quarterback from Washington. Not from Washington, from TCU, Josh Hoover. He's a pocket passer. The guy, telling you, he's not bad, though. Okay. Kurt Mike Cignetti is building a program. He wouldn't build any. He wouldn't bring anybody there who he didn't think was capable of winning. That's all I'm saying.
0: Yeah, but this, but
24: I'm not comparing him to Fernando either. I'm not doing it.
0: I'm gonna let y'all go, but Jay Hoover, Zeke, you go ahead. Okay. Like how we doing? 6-7.
24: Okay.
3: So, the list. One, of course, I think Oregon should be number one, but I see why they have Ohio State. I think Oregon has top to bottom the most talent in the country, and I think we'll have one of the best defenses in the country as well. We're bringing a lot of guys back. Dante Moore, I think he's going to be huge. He has a lot of football experience, and I think that plays a big part of a winning program. Dan Lanning, I think we're due. We're due. We, like you said, we've never won one. I think we're due. We have a lot of talent. But going down the list, you know, Georgia's going to be strong. Another point, Indiana. I mean, yes, you lose your Heisman, Mendoza, but Kirk Cignetti, one quote that just sticks out with me when he went from JMU to Indiana, he said, "I win, Google me." And I think that he is building a program in Indiana to where in that conference, I think they're going to be the best in the conference, but I do think that they can't be top in the country once everything gels well. And I do trust whoever he brings in is going to be ready for that moment. Miami, they have a lot of young speed on offense. I would have to see what that quarterback situation is going to look like. But Malachi Toney, as a freshman, he led the league in receptions. And I think he's going to have a huge year this year if they're able to get him the ball.
0: Miami got the transfer from what's the name, though? The quarterback, Minshew.
3: True. Yeah. So if he's able to play in that Miami, and Miami's going to be able to throw the ball. So if he's able to make the throws, I mean, I think Malachi is probably going to be up for that that receiver trophy.
0: All right. So I'm going to go this route. And then we're going to – after I say what I say, we got to get to the question – Paul Feinbaum says, no chance of Indiana winning a national championship, agree or disagree. So before I go into that, top 25, I am cool with except Indiana. Indiana loses a quarterback. They lose a lot of talent on offense. They lose a lot of talent on defense. They lost a lot. It's going to be hard to replace a lot of that. Now, with that being said, Zeke said he thinks they'll win the Big Ten. They should be on top of the Big Ten. I have to disagree with that. We'll get into that in a minute because you still have Ohio State. Not a big Ohio State fan, but Oregon's in the Big Ten. You got two teams, 1 and 2 at the top. I don't see Indiana beating or Ohio State or Oregon this year. That's just my pick. I don't see that happening. Jay Hoover, great quarterback. Can he repeat what they did last year with less talent on both sides of the ball? That's going to be the question and the problem. So I got to agree with Aaron. I think Indiana drops down. Now, to answer the question, fellas, Paul Feinbaum says that Indiana, agree with or disagree, will not win a championship. I'm going to say I agree with Paul. I don't know what he did. He said no chance. So I agree with Paul Feinbaum. Let's go. So we talked about this on Sports in the Mix with Seth Bailey and the crew. Let's look at Indiana's schedule. Indiana has a cupcake schedule their first 5 games. North Texas, they should win. Howard, they should win. Western Kentucky, they should win. First Big Ten game is against Northwestern at home. Should win. Northwestern is okay this year. Rutgers, at Rutgers, they should beat Rutgers. Now, here's where it gets interesting. They go to Lincoln, Nebraska. Gonna be tough. Because that dude has that number on his back. Number 15. B, you know that dude. The dude. Yeah. You know that dude.
24: He's at Oregon now.
0: Oh, that's right.
24: Yeah, he transferred. He's behind Dante.
0: Oh. Well, so what happened to the quarterback at Oregon? Where he go?
24: He's still Dante's there. Still, he came back.
0: Who started?
24: Dante
3: Moore is going to start. He was supposed to declare for the draft. Dylan Roller went there thinking he was going to declare. So he got to sit.
24: Yeah. And Dante had a heck of a season last year.
0: Going back to Nebraska, I don't know if they'll beat Nebraska. They may be Nebraska. So, next week after Nebraska, they had Ohio State. Then they go to Michigan. I got losing to Ohio State. I got losing to Michigan. They beat Minnesota. They got USC. Highly talented.
24: Lincoln Riley.
0: They lose to USC. They got Washington. They beat Washington. And they got Purdue. I got Indiana losing 3 games this year. 3. I got to beat USC. Mark my words. It's recorded, like y'all said. USC, Michigan, and Ohio State. Mark my words. I think that everybody is going off of what the coach can do. He's a great coach, but he has to have the talent in order for him to have to do what he does. I think they take a step back talent-wise this year.
24: If they have three losses, do they still make the college football playoff?
0: No. No. No.
24: Said that quick. Okay.
0: Let me tell you why. Three losses.

0: jump to go back to back. So, I mean, I agree.
1: Hey, Boogie.
2: Yeah, same with Zeke. I'm definitely gonna have to agree. Like he said, losing your best player, your Heisman player, is gonna be, especially at the QB position, is gonna take a heavy toll on your team. So I don't think they go back to back.
1: Brian?
3: Yeah, I'm gonna have to agree. I think, like y'all said, they lost a lot. I think last year was like a Cinderella run. I don't even think that they could have told you that they were gonna do that last year. So for me, yeah, I would probably agree with Paul Feinbaum.
1: Now, with that being said, with the Big Ten being tougher this year, Indiana having a cupcake schedule up until the sixth game. Like I said, I think they lose to Ohio State, and Ohio State comes to them. I think they, when they go to Michigan, they lose. I think when they play USC, they lose. I think that the coach is a great coach. I just think it's hard to replace a lot of talent that they lost at the key positions. Key wide receivers, NFL. Key defensive players, NFL. Quarterback, Heisman, NFL. You replace it with Jay Hoover. Okay. But is Jay Hoover enough to take them to an undefeated season? I don't think so.
0: But I think it's easier to retool, though, in college football. Looking at Kirksen, I mean, his worst season, he had 5 losses. I don't see him losing 3. I don't see him losing 3 games this season.
1: Now, Zeke, I agree with you. But this is his first time coaching big time football, though. This is his first time coaching big boy. Not saying James Madison. We talking big. He's in the Big Ten. This is big boy football.
0: But I think that's even more reason to where it, look. If he's, you can be like, look, where I just came off an undefeated, a 27-2 at Indiana. That's okay. His time. Okay. Give me. We gotta hit. I think he's break. Gonna get him.
1: We gotta hit this break. We go. I got something for y'all. We gotta hit this break. This is yours truly, the Brooklyn Boy, right here on the BGC Sports Network. The crew is in the building, and guess what? It's still every day, all day. And when I look out my window right now, the skies is a little bit blue because it's nighttime, but it's still orange and blue skies. And I must say, Brian and Zeke are a little upset because I keep talking about it. But if Brian and Chocolate City ever wins a championship, will I still be alive when they win a championship? Hey, Boogie, I don't know. It may be that long. Don't go nowhere. Simple Tunes on the way. Be right back.
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7: 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How much? 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Might be less than $1 billion, but even still, is it going to be as iconic as what that building is right now, right here?
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16: And we're back, segment two. Yours truly, the infamous Brooklyn Boy, right here on the BGC Sports Network. It's the Empire Sports Radio Show. A Boogie's in the building, Chop It Up's in the building, Zeke's in the building. Yo, man, I wish, listen, all I'm going to tell y'all is in the next couple of days, weeks, y'all need to follow the Empire Sports Radio Show on IG and YouTube. These clips that we take when we're not recording and y'all hear them, I'm telling y'all, y'all want to see these clips. What we just witnessed between A Boogie and Chop It Up was phenomenal, was top-notch comedy at his best. At his best. They're both youngins, and they both trying to tell each other when they both started. A Boogie said his kids might be alive when Chocolate Cities ever win a championship. He said they might be alive. He said his kids. Wow. This is crazy. But fellas, let's get back to the NCAA football. Indiana. And Zeke, you made a lot of good points. He hasn't lost. But I also feel like it is hard. You know, we'll go back to New England. We talk about this. We'll talk about it with any one of our teams. It is hard to replace when Tom Brady moved on and Gronk, it was hard to kind of replace those people. You went through that stage, right? And here it is, you know, with Chocolate City, well, I can't say when they lost anybody. I don't know. Well, who's the quarterback before JD5?
17: To Kirk Cousins.
16: Oh, yeah. Yeah, y'all didn't lose anybody. Like, y'all, I'm trying to remember. Well,
17: that was the issue. We didn't have a quarterback for a long time.
16: Yeah, I was trying to remember, like, when you lose a player, you know, but I was like, hey, they didn't lose anybody at the time. But all jokes aside, the one thing I do remember is that teams go through a spell. It is going to be hard. And Zeke, you're absolutely right. The quarterback position is probably one of the hardest positions to replace. I like Jay Hoover. Jay Hoover is a gunslinger, but he also turns the ball over. He has to do better and make decisions. I just also realized that they lost their running backs. They had two great running backs last year. They lost their receivers. They lost some key people on defense. The only reason I say that Indiana will lose three games is because they should win the games they should. But how do they, when it gets to those tough games, with not having the veteran leadership that they had last year, I think it's going to be hard. Coach-wise, I think he's great. But this year is going to be a year that he's really going to have to, because remember, his first year in Indiana, all those players transferred in. And then he had that year and then the next year. So now this is the year where all the players is transferred out, or not transferred out, but graduated. And then he got the transfers in. So I feel like this year won't be the year. Maybe next year. You know what I mean? Like, I feel like this won't be the year. But next question on the NCAA. Fellas, we'll start with you, A Boogie. Is it way too early to say a national championship winner? Or do you feel like this is the year that somebody's going to win? And y'all probably going, I guarantee y'all can't name the team that I feel like is going to win this year. We'll start with you, A Boogie. Way too early, or you feel like this is the year this team's going to win the championship?
5: Yeah, you can have I think you have a favorite, but to go out and say a team is guaranteed to win this early when we haven't seen any games played yet, I think it's definitely too early to say.
16: Who's your favorite this year?
5: Probably Ohio State.
16: Okay. Chop it up.
17: Yeah, I'll have to agree. I think it's way too early to like give a prediction, but my favorite, I would agree with A Bug, Ohio State.
16: Zeke, we know it's Oregon, right?
9: Oh, absolutely. And they fixed the thing that killed us 2 years has been the long breaks. They're fixing that. So no long break in between, you know, the regular season and playoffs. But I do think as far as talent top to bottom, I think we are one of the most talented rosters in the country.
16: I think Dante Moore definitely this year, he definitely has all the tools. Like Dante Moore has to get it done this year. Also helps his draft stock. I'm going to tell you who I like, because we talk about coaching, and I feel like last year they left a bad taste in their mouth. I'm going with Notre Dame and Marcus Freeman. I feel like they have a chip on their shoulder. I feel like Notre Dame, I don't think Notre Dame gets the top talent because of the GPAs and what you got to get into that school. But I do feel like Marcus Freeman gets the best out of what he gets from his players. And I feel like they are playing with a chip on their shoulder. So I like Notre Dame this year. I actually like Notre Dame, and I got to ride with Z. I think that Oregon brings back a lot of players. And if Oregon can't win it this year, I don't know. But I will tell y'all this. Steve Sarkisian got to be on the hot seat if he don't win this year. I think he's got to be on the hot seat, fellas. He's at a big-time program. They've been to the playoff once. They haven't won the big games. And we know Texas, they're in the SEC. You got to win.
9: Biggest name in football.
16: Biggest name, you got to win. Y'all could agree to disagree. I just feel like he's got to win this year. I feel like he's got to win.
17: He's got to win it all. He can't make a deep playoff run. He has to win it all. It's win or bust.
16: He's put like this. He's got to win the SEC, which he's never done. Has he even got the SEC championship game?
9: No, I don't think so. And you have a Manning, like I said, you have a Manning on your team, which is the biggest quarterback name in football. You have a Manning, and you still couldn't, like, even if it's Arch Manning's fault, even if he can't get it done, they're going to look at, like, at Steve and be like, hey, look, what more do you need?
16: I'm just, you know, chop it up. And it's okay if you feel different, but he has not won the SEC championship. He's not even been to the SEC championship. They went to the playoff once and wasn't a deep playoff. What are we talking about, Steve? What are we doing? I just feel like he's got to win this year. How many passes are we going to give Steve Sarkisian?
17: It's 48-20 through 5 seasons. First year they went 5-7. Second year they went 8-5. Okay. Third year they went 12-2.
16: Okay.
17: Last year, 2024, they went 13-3, and last year they went 10-3.
16: Okay. How many playoff does it say? What, one? No, eight? No SEC championship.
17: Yeah, college football playoff appearance in 2023. He got to the semifinals in 2024, and then he won the Citrus Bowl last year, 2025.
16: The Citrus Bowl, but that's the bowl game. That don't mean nothing to us.
17: Mm-hmm.
16: We need championships or bust. No SEC championship. Texas.
17: They've only been in the SEC 2 years. So 2024 was their first year, and then last year.
16: Right, but here's my thing.
17: He was Big 12 champion in 2023, so they did win in 2023. I get it. That's 3 years ago, but they did. And then they just recently came over to the SEC.
16: Okay. I give them. You know,
17: that's what I'm saying. Is it like, is it win or bust, or is it like make a deep run or bust?
9: I was just saying, I feel like national championship is, it's, unless you just had like just the best roster, I feel like it's so hard to give them natty or bust in college football.
17: So that's what I'm saying. If they lose to Ohio State in the semifinals, are we going to hold that against them? If they lose to Oregon in the semifinals, both of those teams have a better roster than Texas has currently right now. Mm. So if they lose, is it, oh my God, he's got to go? Or is it, well, like,
9: or maybe they might feel like he can't get the players in. Maybe they may feel like that. They'd be like, look, you're at Texas. Like, you have all the NIL. Like, what do you want to do?
17: Does it depend on who he loses to? Because if he goes out here and he loses to, God forbid, Ole Miss or LSU, okay, I'm with you now. But if we lose to Ohio State, Oregon, we can't get blown out in those games, though. If it's a 28-21 ball game and we lose, okay, cool. But if it's 35-17, okay, I'm with you.
16: I will say
17: even
16: this.
17: Georgia, even if he loses to Kirby Smart,
16: okay,
17: I'm cool with that.
16: He's got to win at least 10 games. But like this, he's got to win an SEC championship sooner or later.
17: Okay.
16: Like, you come from the cream of the crop.
17: Mm-hmm.
16: Show me something.
17: Okay.
16: Show me something. Let's move on to NFL football, fellas. And the season about to start. And I love that. Von Miller to Dallas. Is Dallas more likely to make the NFC Championship or lose in the first round with the pickup of Von Miller? We'll start with you. Chop it up 7-5-7. Von Miller goes to Dallas, helps out the defense. He is up their age. With the Dallas offense, is Dallas likely to make the NFC Championship or lose in the first round?
17: I think whenever we talk about the Cowboys, what can go wrong will go wrong. What does Stephen A. always say? What can't go on, will go on. But in all seriousness, I think with the team that they have right now, I don't think Von Miller is like a huge addition. Like you said, G's getting up there in age. Last year, he did have 9 sacks last year playing with the Commanders last year. So he can still be a pass rush influence, which is something that they're really going to look for him to do. Bringing back Quentin Williams, bringing back Rashawn Gary. Caleb Downs was a great pickup out of Ohio State. I think he's really going to anchor that defense. I would say that they're more likely to make an NFC championship. And I know how that sounds. Dallas Cowboys in an NFC championship game hasn't happened in 30 years, 30 plus years. But I just think with the weapons that they have on offense, with the additions that they made on defense, I really like Brian Schottenheimer. I'm a fan of Brian Schottenheimer. I'm a fan of the DC that they brought over from Philly. I'm thinking everything right now is looking on the up and up for Dallas. But again, what can't go wrong? We'll go wrong. We're talking about Dallas. But I would have to say an NFC championship for sure.
16: The fact that you gave all of them props to the Cowgirls on this show.
17: We can't be biased. We gotta be real. The roster is nice.
16: The fact that I don't give a darn how nice. I don't give a darn. You will never talk that highly of the Dallas Cowgirls on this show ever again. That's not what we're gonna do. You are not going to talk about the Dallas Cowgirls like that on this show ever again. Hey, Boogie, talk to me.
5: What can't go wrong will go wrong with the Cowboys. I really do like their offense. I think they have one of the best offenses we've seen in a long time. They have 2 wide receiver ones on their team. They have Dak Prescott, who had an amazing season last year. But then again, it comes down to their defense. I think last year they were a defense away from making a deep run in the playoffs, to be honest. But even with them bringing in Von Miller, I do think he's not going to be doing too much. Like B just said, he's getting up there in age. And then if they're relying on Caleb Downs, a rookie, to pick up the defensive load and then for him to be a star-studded like how they expect him to be, I don't think that's going to happen. So I can see them getting eliminated round one, to be honest.
14: Zeke?
9: Man, I'm stuck, honestly. But we got to choose one. And honestly speaking, I think I have them losing round one as well. I just can't trust Dak. Like, and believe it or not, I have Dak Prescott as like a dark horse MVP. Like, I just think in the regular season with that offense with CeeDee and Pickens, I just think they play so well. Their offense is going to be great. I think they're going to be a top three offense next year, top five offense. The defense is improved. I think Von Miller, he adds like some vet leadership. I'm not expecting him to get, you know, double digit sacks or anything crazy like that. But I do think it does kind of fill a void that the Dallas Cowboys defense desperately needs. But when it comes to the playoffs, unless they win the division and they play like a team that's a low seed, that's hurt, They could possibly, you know, win first round, but Dak just doesn't do it for me in the playoffs. I mean, he has two picks, I think, his last two playoff games. And when I watch them play in the playoffs, they don't look like the same team ever. So he would have to prove me wrong. But, you know, of course, like we say, what can go wrong will go wrong.
14: In the famous words of my man, Lee Corso. And this is for you, Brian. So fast. What can go wrong will go wrong. Dallas will definitely lose in the first round. Reason I said it is this. In order for Dallas may, it's a big may win the division because the Giants will probably win the NFC East, right? So with what? That being, you heard what I said. Hey, Boogie. Is he tripping?
17: COVID, like, man. What? Hey, Buck, not even with you on that. He's not even paying attention to that. What? You what? Yes. COVID. COVID.
5: Hey, Boogie. NFC East?
14: Yeah.
17: Hey, Buck.
5: I don't think they lose it. We know who's going to lose the NFC East, but
17: I think I'm going to win it. Jackson Dark might not stay healthy
9: the
17: whole year
9: the way he's taking hits already.
17: My point exactly, Zeke. Are y'all gonna win it? Yes or no? I need this on record right now. Y'all gonna win it?
14: We're gonna win the NFC East.
17: I don't need a head nod. Hey, Book, I need yes or no.
5: We're gonna win the NFC East.
17: Okay.
14: Like I was saying, with us winning the NFC East this year, and with that being said, Dallas has to either play first round, like Dallas. We'll have the first round game at home on the road. And like Zeke said, do we trust Dak Prescott? No, we don't. So with that being said, is Dak Prescott taking Dallas to the NFC Championship with the loaded NFC this year? Might I add, the NFC West, possibly three teams, two to three teams. The NFC Central, no, NFC North, possibly one or two teams. NFC South, one team. The NFC East, the Giants and whoever. So with that being said, no, Dallas losing in the first round. Now, Brian, I understand. This is a hard year for you. The Nationals won't make the playoffs. The Commanders won't make the playoffs.
17: Wow.
14: The Mystics will make the playoffs. The Wizards? Wait, are y'all the Wizards or the Bullets? Wait, are y'all the Wizards or the Bullets right now? Which one are y'all?
17: You know which one we are. Do you know which one we are?
14: The Wizards are on the outside looking in. So, I understand, Brian. It's a crazy situation for you. You don't want to understand why the Giants will be atop of the NFC East. And I get it. You my guy. I get it. You I rock with you 100%. But some things are just not meant to happen. I mean, it's just Chocolate City. It's just not chocolate. Like A Boogie says, his kids might be born by the time y'all win. That's what A Boogie said. I'm just...
17: This is crazy.
14: But... But we got to hit this break, man. It's yours truly, the Brooklyn Boy, right here on the Empire Sports Radio Show, the Cruise in the Building. We got enough laughter going on. Y'all make sure Empire Sports Radio Show, IG, Empire Sports Radio Show, YouTube. Make sure y'all checking in, man. We got a lot of clips going on. Don't go nowhere. Segment 3 is on the way. We'll be right back.
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24: 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They beat 3 teams that this time were in the top 25. 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
14: 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We can go. Okay. So your argument, though, saying this is, I mean, you're playing what's in your conference.
24: That's right. I'm not mad at that. But now, are we saying that depending on who they get. Now, this also depends on power points because everybody's saying, okay, they're number 5. They're going to get a number 2 seed. No, that is not how that's going to work. They may get a 3 or a 4. They get a 3 seed.
14: No, Sam. They don't drop that far. No, Sam. No.
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1: And we're back. 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It's the Empire Sports Radio Show. 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Clips will be up. Things that we talk about off the air, you get to see it. Even stuff that we talk about on the air, we go live Monday through Friday, 8 to and 8 Eastern, 7, 1 and 7 Central, Monday through Friday. Fellas, if you had a chance, you was the number one pick in your fantasy league this year. You are the GM. You're the number one pick. And you feel like, okay, I got the number one pick. This is the player that I'm going with. He's going to give me enough points. He's going to give me everything I need. He's going to keep me in every game. Hey, Boogie, who is that player for you?
2: For me, I'll probably say Jahmyr Gibbs. I think Jahmyr Gibbs, he had good production last year. I think that improves. With them losing David Montgomery, even though they added Isaiah Pacheco, I don't think he'll have as much snaps as David Montgomery did. So Jahmyr will probably be picking up way more snaps than he did from last year. So I think he's going to have a lot of production.
1: That's not a bad pick. It's not a bad pick. Chop it up. You're the number one pick. GM, you say, hey, this is who we got to go with.
3: I would probably go with...
1: You better not pick JD5. No. Like, don't do that.
3: No, I wasn't. Even though JD5, my guy. I'm gonna go with Puka. I think Puka will have one of the better receiving yards the last 2 years. He has a top three quarterback, I think, in the league, and Matthew Stafford. I think they'll be pushing the ball downfield a lot. He'll be a catalyst of that.
1: It's not a bad pick. Zeke, number one pick. Who you going with? Drake May.
4: I'd probably need a snag on the way we about to roll, but if you know, let's just say Jahmyr Gibbs when Puka was off the board, JSN would be my guy. I think last year he was able to break records on top of records, and if they're able to use him in the same way that Clint Kubiak was able to use him this past year, I think he has another monster year because he can work out of the slot, he can work out of he wear a slot, he's working the outside. They even put him in the backfield a couple times and let him motion. So if they're able to continue to move JSN around in different slots and get him into a great matchup, I don't see any reason why he wouldn't have put up monster numbers again. So JSN, and they throw a lot of deep balls to him. They give it the ball to him in the red zone. They find a way to get him touchdowns. So I like JSN.
1: I know in the last couple of years, Jefferson has went number one. Jahmyr Gibbs is number one. It's hard to pick a quarterback number one, but it's also hard. You got to pick the right running back or the pack big or the best receiver. I think there are two players that if I had the number one pick, they have a lot to prove this year because they have a lot right on their shoulders. If I had the number one pick, I got to go with Chop It Up 757's guy, number 17. I got to go with Josh Allen, or I got to go with Lamar Jackson. And the reason I'm going with those two is because, remember, they're always going to have the football in their hands. So in order for, you know, let's say Puka Nacua, like you picked Brian and Zeke, you picked
4: JSN.
1: The quarterbacks have to play a big game. Now, I don't think Sam Darnold definitely doesn't give you what Lamar and Josh Allen gets because he doesn't run the ball like that. But think about, I picked Matthew Stafford as my quarterback last year. And because of the Puka and because of Davante Adams, my points production went up, even though Matthew Stafford did not run the ball. But think about this. Goal line situations. You got Josh Allen who's going to score a touchdown. He can throw the ball. He can run the ball. He's going to get you 50 yards rushing easily and throwing the ball 200-plus yards. Same thing with Lamar Jackson. I get points all across the board. If anything, they're both playing for something this year where they have a lot to prove. So I think my first pick this year would probably be Josh Allen or Lamar Jackson. And that will come down to a day up until the clock says one, who I'm going to – it's going to be like, who do I go with? But I can't go wrong with either one, though. I think either one would be a good pick for me. Hey Boogie, player performer of the week. What you got for us?
2: Hey, the week I got my MLB only for this week. Only it was only one WME game from now till then. So for my MLB, I got Pete Crow Armstrong. He's a center fielder for the Cubs. He hit 4 for 5, had 3 RBIs and 2 home runs against the White Sox.
1: Not to mention in that game, I think it was the first time I've ever done too. He had a leadoff home. He had led off the game with a home run, and then he had a walk-off home run to win the game. I don't know if that's ever been done in Major League Baseball. So I think that's something that happened off the strength of Pete Crow Armstrong. I think that was a record that he did that for the first time. I actually watched that game, Pete, and right now it's the crosstown between the Chicago Cubs and the Chicago White Sox. Great series going on down on the. I think that's the. South side is the White Sox. That would be the north side for the Cubs, down in the north side of Chicago. Zeke, stat of the week, what you got?
4: All right, so for stats, I have kind of a mix. So for my baseball players to hit 30 home runs in each of the last 6 seasons, only two names, Shohei Ohtani and Kyle Schwarber. That's it. Moving on to WNBA, the most consecutive 20-point games in WNBA history, Asia Wilson and Kelsey Mitchell ties the all-time record. So she's one away from breaking that record. And then another NBA stat, Miles Turner is leading the NBA in blocks in the 2020s, which Wembanyama is gaining a lot of ground on that stat, though. But Miles Turner is your 2020s all block leader right now.
1: Miles Turner
4: Miles Turner
1: for
4: for the Bucks.
1: the Bucks. He is the leader in blocks in your 2020s.
4: Yep.
1: Man, is there a stat that like the Wizards are leading in anything?
2: Probably lowest attendance, maybe. I'll say lowest attendance.
3: Even mad at y'all that y'all do say as much as y'all say about the Knicks, because when the Wizards finally do win, y'all will not hear the end of it. I promise. I promise. Especially A-Book, because A-Book done got on a heater of lately. He wasn't, he didn't used to be this bad. But G used to take the cake, but now I think A-Book is, hey, don't worry about it. Don't worry about it. I thought me and A-Book was good. I don't know where we went left at, but it's okay though. It's okay.
1: He said the lowest attendance.
3: Lowest attendance. That's what we're doing? Okay.
1: Oh gosh. Oh man, this is great. All right. NFL fellas, first time coaches. Who has the most success this year? Joe Brady of the Buffalo Bills, Jeff Hafley of the Miami Dolphins. Well, who's the defensive coordinator? Joe Brady is the he's the coach, right? Zeke, you put on he's the coach, right?
4: Yeah, he is the coach. He was the offensive coordinator last year.
1: Okay. Jeff Hafley is he's the coach too, right?
4: For Miami Dolphins, yeah, it was Packers DC.
1: Okay, Jesse Minter, Baltimore Ravens he's the head coach. Todd Monken of the Cleveland Browns, Clint Kubiak of the Raiders, Mike LaFleur of the Arizona Cardinals. We'll start with you, chop it up. Which coach in a first season you think is gonna have the most success?
3: I'll probably go Jesse Minter. I really like Jesse Minter a lot. I think he's gonna do a good job in his first year with Baltimore. Yeah, I think whenever you have Lamar, I think it makes it easier. I really like what they did re-signing Zay Flowers. They have a rookie, Jacoby Lane, who's really been showing a lot of promise of late. And I think he'll do a great job of like scheming those guys open.
1: Jesse Minter's not a bad coach.
3: I'm surprised the Chargers let him go. For real, for real.
1: Well, at the end of the day, I mean, he was primed to become a coach sooner or later. You know what I'm saying? You can always find a D coordinator. You know
3: That's
1: what I
3: true.
1: mean? Hey, Boogie, which coach is primed to have a good year this year? First, will have the most successful year?
2: I'll probably say Joe Brady, seeing that he was an offensive coordinator for the Bills, meaning he probably already has a good relationship with Josh Allen and most of the offensive guys. And if he's already been in that system with the Buffalo Bills, and stepping up as a head coach shouldn't be that much of a problem for him, especially when he has a such a talented quarterback in Josh Allen. So I'll probably say Joe Brady.
1: All right, Zeke, who you got?
4: So this name's gonna catch off guard, but I think, and then when I'm saying this name as far as success, I think the turnaround from the previous season till now. But I think Mike LaFleur
1: That's a good way to put it.
4: But with Mike LaFleur of the Arizona Cardinals coming from under that Shanahan tree, I think Arizona is sitting under like I wouldn't say a gold mine, but I think they have a lot of talent there that they're going to be able to build on. So a lot of young talent as well. McBride last season was a beast. Jeremiah Love, what he's been able to do in the preseason, if he's able to stay healthy, they're going to be good. Carson Beck showing some flashes. Marvin Harrison Jr., he's there. He's young. I think he's going to be able to kind of put an offense in place. And you got to think he led one of the most powerful offenses last season with the Rams. So him seeing a guy like Stafford, he's able to give kind of like a lot of knowledge to whoever starts, whether it's Brissett or my guy Carson Beck. But I think he's going to have the biggest turnaround from last season to this season.
1: I think, fellas, y'all picked all the best ones. I don't see Clint Kubiak. I think the Raiders are going to be horrible. I think Todd Monken and the Cleveland Browns, I think they're going to be bad. And I also think Jeff Hafley and Miami Dolphins are going to be bad. So, you know, I could have went Joe Brady just a minute. And I've been talking about Arizona. I think Arizona's offense is just going to be good. It's they're in a tough division, and it all depends on how Jacoby Brissett plays. But I'm, you know, y'all joked me last year with the Toronto. Not saying Arizona's gonna make the playoffs, but I think Arizona's gonna be a tough out this year. Like, I think the wins are not gonna be easy against Arizona. I think their offense is enough offense to put up 25, 30 points a game with what they have. And I'm real interested to see how good they are this year. Let's move on. We got 3 minutes before we end this show, fellas. We going back to the NCAA football. We didn't talk about this. We got some week one matchups. We got number one. We got week one. We got Texas going up against Ohio State. We got LSU going up against Clemson. Notre Dame going up against Miami. Chop it up. Which game of the first game of the week are you most intrigued to see, or you like most?
3: I like all of them, but if I had to pick one, it would probably be Texas versus Ohio State. I'm looking forward to that because I know what Texas did last year, losing to Ohio State early on in the season. I know Arch Manning is going to want some revenge. We've already talked about Steve Sarkisian and him possibly being on the hot seat if he's not winning or at least in competing for an SEC title this year. So I think a lot's on the line for that first game of the year, which is going to be really promising.
1: Okay. Hey, Boogie.
2: I'll probably say LSU versus Clemson. I think every time they play against each other, it's always a good game. Even the game last year came down to the wire. So I think that's going to be the best game.
1: Zeke?
4: I think I'm going to agree with A Boogie. I think with, you know, you're bringing a new coach over there with LSU. He's going to have a lot to prove in that SEC. It's going to be an interesting matchup. It's going to be a good litmus test to start the season.
1: I'm real interested on the Notre Dame Miami game, fellas. And the reason being, I'm you know, I'm high on Notre Dame, and I want to see what Miami guys. I honestly, fellas, I really think that Clemson, and these ranked, well, they're not ranked number four, but I don't think Clemson is as good as they are. Like, every year, I think they've gotten worse. So I really don't want to see LSU play Clemson. I think LSU beats Clemson in Death Valley bad. I think they beat them bad.
3: Dabo has yet to adjust to the new landscape. And because of that, yeah. Not the top recruits. So I don't, like you said, G, I'm not even interested in that game.
1: Yeah, Notre Dame and Miami is the game that I want to see. But the Texas Ohio State, of course. But that Notre Dame Miami game is going to set. And remember, both of them at that ACC, even though Notre Dame plays a lot of out of conference games, I'm real interested to see how that game, how they match up against each other. Fellas, we got 1 minute before we get out. Any last words before we go?
4: Hey, another great show, man. Football season's up. Hopefully, I think Oregon can get a natty. If the Patriots and Oregon can do well, it's going to be a good fall for me.
1: Oh, gosh.
3: Hey, man, this was a tough show. A lot of tough critics about all my D.C. Chocolate City teams. When I see A-Boog, you know, we just got to talk in person. That's it. I just want to talk. We're not going to jump you. I just want to talk.
2: Yeah, man, another great episode. It's tough criticism, tough love for the boy, This team has won anything, so we got to give them that tough love. And I'll gladly touch down in Vanilla City anytime.
1: Yo, he called the Vanilla City, man. You guys, man, it's another great show with these guys, man. This has been one of the best shows, man. The laughter, the joking, and the seriousness has been crazy on this show, man. Make sure y'all follow us, Empire Sports Radio Show, IG, Empire Sports Radio Show on YouTube, man. I'm yours truly, the Brooklyn Boy, right here on the BGC Sports Network. It's the Empire Sports Radio Show. And once again, it's been a great show. The crew is definitely in the building. Chocolate City is now known as Vanilla City. Man, that's because they can't make the playoffs. There is no chocolate in that city, it's all vanilla, because now they got Trae Young and Anthony Davis. Man, it's going to be lovely when they come to the Garden. And I guarantee this year, the Wizards will not beat the Knicks, not one time.
3: Ooh,
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3: it's recorded. It's recorded.
1: 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We gotta go. We out.
0: With your BGC Sports Network brief, I'm Pepper Mills. Dallas Wings rookie guard Azi Fudd will miss the remainder of the 2026 season after being scheduled for an arthroscopic procedure on her right knee. Fudd wrapped up her first WNBA season, averaging 13.1 points, 1.8 assists, 1.7 rebounds, and 1.7 steals per game across 30 appearances. She led all WNBA rookies in steals per game and posted the third highest rookie scoring average in Wings franchise history. During July's All-Star Weekend, Fudd became the first rookie in league history to win the WNBA three-point contest. Her absence is a heavy blow for Dallas, with a record of 20-16, as the team attempts to hold on to the eighth and final playoff spot down the stretch. With your BGC Sports Network brief, I'm Pepper Mills.
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8: Welcome to another edition of the Locker Room Readout on the BGC Sports Network. This is Sapphire. And as we have started the 2026-2027 NFL preseason with high hopes and dreams that our respective teams will win the Super Bowl, I thought we would change things up a little bit over the next few weeks. I am excited to share with you my time as a guest on my dear friend Rachel Hill's show called Her in the Huddle. You can check her out on socials, Her in the Huddle. And to my fellow long-suffering Browns fans, you already know. So whether you are relaxing on your deck, on your boat, if you're grilling or working around the house, or even you're 5'6", I hope you enjoy listening to three ladies just start to work through another season of QB and coach drama. Browns Nation, buckle your seatbelts. It's going to be another bumpy ride. Here we go again. Enjoy.
9: I'm just going to say this. Let me jump into it already.
4: Go ahead, girl. Go ahead.
9: Number two ain't going to be here. Okay, I'm just gonna bust y'all bubble right now. Okay. All right. I done said it. And...
10: Well, I mean, expand on it. Don't just drop the little teaser. Flush it out.
9: Because so let's talk stats, right? From Saturday, Deshaun looks good. He didn't look great, but neither did our O-line. And so for me, I thought that that was something that they addressed. So Deshaun was 11 for 15, 126 yards, 10 points, and one fumble. Shador was 6 for 11, 79 yards, one interception. The little boy with the left hand, 5 for 8, 22 yards, one interception. Why he's still here, I don't know. Why he ain't in Atlanta, well, where, you know, who wanted him so bad, I don't know. Why are we still talking about him? I don't know. Here's what I do know. I ain't a Todd Monken fan up front. I'm not. I also don't like his conversation. I watched him today at camp where it was a let's go. He wanted Shador. I think he's also being pressured, right? We also do know that Manning is coming out and that the Haslams probably didn't promise these people that they gonna grab him either which way. Shador didn't look the greatest today at camp. I'm going to say that. Deshaun didn't also look the greatest today at camp. I got an issue with every time he runs wide, he throwing the ball to the ground. I don't understand that, but he did look okay. I watched him second quarter. No, he had no protection on that O-line whatsoever. So, y'all, as much as I hate to say it, this whole rebuild is taking me so to the left. I do understand it's preseason. It is the first game. I will be there this week to see the joint practice. I will have a better probably assessment next week after the preseason. But these people are playing for game for their positions. These rookies, this O-line has to improve. This is going to determine what games we win. The other thing is that defense gave up 34 points on Saturday, and a lot of those was the ones out there playing. They didn't look that good either. So that's just my assessment of it.
10: I appreciate the overview. Look, you were at the training today, right? You yes. Like probably the rest of us watch this game. I want to go back to something you said. Let's start with the head coach. You said you didn't really like Todd Monken's conversation. Can you take us again a little deeper on that?
9: Let's say this. I didn't like the pick from the beginning, so I might be a little bit biased, but I will ride with whoever my team picks, right? But he has a condescending way of talking, even though he is known to be a quote-unquote players guy. But I also have also known for to come out of the Ravens camp after a while to for him not to get along with players. I also know that when he was here before, he was also one that talked down on the team that he played for and let the opposition know that we had dysfunction in our camp. So I'm not a Monken fan, and I'm not sold on him, to say the least. But he has a condescending way of talking. And even if your players are not supposed to be on the field, there's a way that you have to say it. You're not clear on transition on that field. I watched that today while I was there. The way that they transition and how you want Deshaun to come out and Shador to come out and y'all transitioning quarterbacks out there, it's not clear on that as far as I'm concerned.
10: And okay, wait a minute, Stacey.
9: 3:30 today.
10: Right, Stacey, when you talk about transition, are you talking about coming out of the huddle or transitioning during the practice from one
9: during the from the one to the from Shador's time to Deshaun's time, from the ones to the twos? You're not clear on how you want, who you want out there on the field. So if they both is out there at the same time and you hollering at your door to come out off the field, whose fault is that? That you're not clear on who you want out there.
10: So here was my understanding, right? My understanding was, regardless of who was going to get the start, like for the preseason games, during practice, both QBs would get time with the first teams, whether it be in the 11 on 11s or the 7 on 7s, right? So when what you're speaking to, it sounds like either or set, there was confusion as to who would be running with the first team. Is that correct?
9: That was. Mm-hmm. And so it was at one time, both of them was out there. So he's hollering at Shador to get off the field.
11: So we got 12 men on the field.
9: Yes.
11: Okay.
9: So if it was, if you was clear on who was supposed to be out there and not this same rhetoric as I make the decision or I might change my mind as I come out, you know, then that's where the confusion starts in the beginning. You have to be clear on who is what.
10: What I find fascinating, and Stacey and you know, Queen Rachel, I truly mean this, because for me, the confusing part in watching the game as a fan on Saturday was, how would any coaching team or coach determine who's going to be the starter based on the template that Coach Todd Monken has out there? And you just laid this out, right? Based on the template, the timing, right? I mean, and I heard, what's the guy's name? Joe Thomas. He's one of the commentators. He's like, well, that's just the nature of football. No, it's not.
9: No, it's not.
10: Right? When you trade away your best player vis-a-vis a Myles Garrett, from a fandom perspective, you've already told me again, Mr. Berry, that you're in rebuild mode. So in my mind, I think, okay, it's not number two that will not be here. It's number four that will not be here. And I'll share with you, my perspective is, in an odd way, Todd Monken and Deshaun Watson are actually tied at the hip. Each of their successes depends on the other's success. And in my mind, this is why, as excited as I am about Shador, truly, okay, as excited as I am about him as the starting quarterback, I think it would not be a surprise if the Browns gave Deshaun this opportunity, and he is qualified. Drop back, passer, you know, he can, you know, create on the run. I was not comfortable with that quarterback sneak, but I know we'll get into that later. But for me, he is auditioning for his next opportunity. And when you look at a team, believe it or not, like in Atlanta, or I submit to you, even a New York Jets, or and I think I can say this right, Miami Dolphins, you can see there's a potential opportunity for them, right, to address their QB needs during the season if a Deshaun Watson comes through. He looks great. He looks more muscular. He looks in control. Would you not agree with me, the way that he was throwing those balls, there was a crispness to it. I mean, his feet were set better than I've ever recalled them being. So for me, I have a different view in terms of the QB that's going to be here and Todd Monken's motivation to handle things in this very bizarre way that he is handling things. And I agree with you, he's under a lot of pressure, because I saw him doing damage control in that presser after the game on Saturday.
9: He did a lot of damage control. I am going to agree with you on that. The other thing I will say is, I agree with you. Those are about the only three teams that Deshaun could go to. But that has to take place in season. That would never take place afterwards. If Shador go, it's definitely going to be a trade. There are teams that will take him on a trade. This is Deshaun's last year.
10: Yes.
9: The only team that will take him after this year will be the Browns. He played safe. He played a safe game on Saturday. I like Shador because he is not scared to throw that ball. Mm-hmm. It's just where he going to throw it at. Like, mm-hmm. That interception was uncalled for. He directly threw it to that man.
10: Wait a minute. I thought he just had the fumble. And the other two had
9: Deshaun had the fumble. Shador had an interception.
10: Yeah, yeah. Well, I think that was a case of Shador. Listen, because everything is in the head, we know this just as being on the planet for as long as we have been. He was trying to make more of his limited opportunity, which he knew he would only have a limited opportunity, right? He's competitive, right? I think he stretched beyond what the situation was. And I can't fault him for that. But when you look at how the media is all over this, the pressure on everybody, right? You could try to will something into existence that's not there. So I hope that when we see him this week, right, we don't see that, because that was one of the burdens he carried, you know, last year, you know, that I'm going to force this pass in. And then we saw what happened. The ball kind of flew on him. But I'm very fascinated to hear both of your thoughts more about Deshaun's play, especially you, Stacey, because I think Deshaun went with what was available. Right. He went with what the defense gave him. I thought his generalship, if that's a word, on the field was awesome. He looked excited. I would agree with Todd Monken in his characterization of Deshaun during that game. Right. And one thing else I will say to you, what a difference it is when you got playmakers on the offensive line. Have mercy. Have mercy.
9: Now, I will agree with you, because let me tell you this, that Boston looks amazing.

0: Yeah, definitely gonna be good.
1: I don't get up early enough. It just depends, but usually I don't get up early enough when the Browns are away to set my players and stuff like that. So it's tough for me.
2: See, the queen stays booked, Stacey. Let me translate that. The queen stays booked.
1: I'll be
2: okay?
1: Sleep because I'll be tired.
2: But let me ask you this. That pass that Fanta Jr. dropped, what did you both think was going on with him with that drop pass?
3: Yeah, I mean, I don't, like I said, Fannin, but last year he looked good to me. And I think that he was making a statement for, this is why I'm here, and to utilize me.
1: Because David Njoku was so inconsistent. And, you know, that was the issue. So, you know, that just gave Fannin an opportunity to shine because, you know, you have David Njoku make the circus catches, but, you know, he can't convert on third and fourth for you. So, you know, he had to show out and show that I'm the tight end of the future because David Njoku isn't it.
2: Well, what did you see, Stacey?
3: I agree, but I also believe that we have coordinators that are going to use players as they need to be used. I don't believe that these guys was used to their potential last year.
4: We're going to take a quick break and pick this up on the other side. 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
1: A loved one owns a gun, and for a while now, you've been concerned about their behavior. 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
2: 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It's been a lot of games I've coached at, and I've been on the tail end just like Dallas was. And we lose a game because of free throws. And we go to practice, and next time we're in practice, you know, I make them run. Right? Not run because they miss free throws. But here's, I make them, we do certain drills, and every drill is a running drill with the fastball. And then we go to the free throw line. I want you to shoot them free throws when you tie. So now when we get in the game, we good. We practice this. So
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14: And welcome back to the Locker Room Readout on the BGC Sports Network. We're going to pick up where we left off.
15: I don't believe Judkins was used properly. I don't believe Bynum was used properly. I don't believe that Fannin was given enough opportunity to show his talents and who he was. So given the chance that he had to show up and show out when he could. I think that we're going to see that this year. Let me say this. I hope that these are signs that we are going to be able to see them being used as they should be used.
16: Well, I could tell you, I'm very hard on Mr. Judy, because I just wish he would just be quiet and just.
15: I wish he would go away. I wish that he would fall in the depth chart. We over here call him Dropping Judy. He ain't had a game since we went back to Denver. I don't even know why we hold space for him. Uh-huh. I just don't know. Let me just be quiet. Go ahead, Sapphire. And say what you
16: no, mean. I mean, I just wonder, because what I was hoping to see was more of Isaiah Bond, you know, see how that would work. He's very active on the sidelines. He's very engaged. I did notice that Todd Monken tried to engage with each player during certain times of the game as they came off the field. That I did not recall that with the last regime, because, you know, I'll never say that man's name again. But it's curious to me, because for me, I'm so old. I'm so old. Okay. I remember when the first team got at least a quarter play in the preseason, right? Uh-huh. Like, because I believe it, and correct me if I'm wrong, the game on Saturday, the first team offensive line had just that one series, and then they were out. And even, Stacey, the defense had subs in on the very first play they had. So there was already some tweaking going on. And I just don't know how, from a coaching perspective, you can really start to get a real vibe on what you have and what really clicked and didn't click when you're already moving the chess pieces at the beginning of the game.
15: So let me just say this in defense of that, Sapphire. These guys so injury prone. You know they fragile as a flower. We cannot afford for them to get hurt right now. Okay? We just can't. So I'm not all for burning them out real fast. I think preseason a lot is to see what the backups can do and what they are. Now, a person like Jerry Jeudy need to play for a whole game because you really a rookie in my eye. You can't catch no ball. You need to be out there practicing with the twos, the threes, the tens, and the 11s, like, and the Uber drivers, for that matter. You need to be out there with everybody, like people like that. Bond, I don't want to see that much out there. Ward, for the money they gave you, I don't want to see you out there that much. You know, he was practicing with the helmet initially. He didn't have that on today, so I don't want to really see you that much in preseason because I need to see you in regular season.
16: All right, so I'm going to respond to that and think about the specific points that you just made. I agree with you. And then for me, based on every point that you just made, why would you have your starting quarterback out there with your second and third teams risking injury to him, given his history of injury then?
15: Who else you going to put out there, Sapphire?
16: Hey, listen. I would have put Shador Sanders out there, right?
15: Put him out there.
16: For the third quarter. But this is my just own old school fan perspective. If you're really trying to evaluate your quarterback position, I feel very strongly that the quarterback should have had all of the resources at his disposal. And that to me means your first team, everything, right?
15: So I think for the game on Saturday, Shador will play the whole first half. And then Deshaun will play third quarter. And the little one will play fourth quarter.
16: You're hysterical with that. So that sounds like it will be similar in terms of Shador not playing with the first team through the half, correct?
15: So I think it's going to run the same, if I understand it correctly. But again, this coach is different, and he don't communicate well. So the way I understand it, it will probably go the same way that this last game went. Now, unless they make some changes. So the ones we'll see maybe first quarter, by second quarter, you might see a few of them, and then he gonna sit them out. I don't know. This man is different.
16: Well, when I reflect on the game, I'm talking about just specifically the starting offensive line. They just played their first series. The only starter that came back second series on was Spencer Fano, who pretty much played a majority of that game. I don't know what that was, but I like that because I think they have a good baseline for him. And that's the piece that I question. Okay, you're going to put your starting quarterback out there for a half with your second and third team? I'm thinking about protection. I'm thinking about, unless you're telling me, Stacey,
15: where they trying to see who is going to be on the final roster, why they putting it out there. Now, let me say this. I don't know that I agree with it, but that backup need to get it together because Deshaun had no coverage in that second quarter.
16: Because he wasn't playing with the first or second team in the second quarter, certain points in the second quarter. I'm thinking about this. Think about it. Why risk your, how does Andrew Berry say it, Stacey? Your highest paid asset? Don't get me started. But why risk that given the history? You guaranteed his money, right? I don't know. It felt weird. And why not throw Taylen Green in there then instead of Mr. Dylan Gabriel? Right? Like, I'm all over the place with this, you know, give me some guidance, Miss Stacey.
15: I think, now, I did watch Taylen today, and he stayed after practice, and he was working out, and he looks good. I think they gonna use him more in some special plays and some running plays. I think we will see him in other areas for him, because he has some speed on him. So I think we are going to see him in other areas. Now, for me, why? You're not putting him out, but if that's going to edge the little boy out, I'm with that. You know what I mean? I really am. But I don't know. Let me say this. And y'all know I like Deshaun. I do. But Deshaun doing interviews with everybody, he's talking, he's very confident. I'm pretty sure that Deshaun is going, and I don't want to say I'm pretty sure, but Deshaun has a level of confidence about him that I have never seen before.
16: Did you watch him at Clemson?
15: I did.
16: Did you watch him at Houston?
15: And that's what he looks like. And I've been telling y'all that from the beginning, right? I have been saying Deshaun looks like Clemson Deshaun. Mm-hmm. But Deshaun is giving interviews. Deshaun's sitting down, talking to people. And he is not backing away from questions. He mm-hmm. just has a different level of confidence that I have not seen from him in a very long time.
16: It's called being healthy and being ready to go. And he is his best brand marketer. I love it. I'm a huge Deshaun Watson fan.
15: Always I am been. Too.
16: Well, I'm excited about Shador. In my mind, I'm already fixed. Let's start the season with Deshaun. But I want to go back and say this. Taylen Green at 6'6", 230, that's a prototypical frame, quarterback frame. I'm excited. And I think that we should not rule out, especially with a creative play caller like Todd Monken, how he can be used off the ball to throw downfield. And I'm hoping we can see a little bit from him during the preseason.
5: So, well, let me ask y'all this. Would y'all say the quarterback of the future is on this team?
16: Stacey, I'm going to let you go first on this one.
15: I don't think so. I'm going to say, honestly, no.
5: Okay.
15: I'm going to say no. As much as I would like it to be, I don't think so.
16: And what I'm going to say is there is absolute 100% potential for Shador Sanders to be the quarterback of the future on this team. And with all due respect, Todd Monken inherited absolute chaos, toxicity, and a hot mess when he accepted the head coach position here in Cleveland, Ohio. He's got so much off the field shenanigans that he has to deal with. You know, you got a large block of fans that want to see Shador, right? He's trying to rebuild. Think about all of the offseason acquisitions just on the offensive line. And then the draft picks that we acquire, he's got to put pieces of the puzzle together. And we haven't even talked about the new defensive coordinator, Mr. Rudy Rutenberg, right? We haven't talked about the garbage that we saw in the first preseason game with Stacey.
15: I mean, garbage.
16: It was trash. It was trash. So we're sitting there watching, and I'm just scratching my head like, look, I know this is preseason, but does anybody else know that they are
15: is all our veteran players, though, that was out.
16: Right? So I think about, they brought on they created this position, right? The senior senior advisor with Dom Capers. Uh-huh. Stacey, come on, talk to me. Come on, please don't make me go.
15: I just asked somebody the other day, when did we get that position? Like, literally, I didn't even know we had it until, matter of fact, last week I was talking to some people. I was like, when did that position come? I didn't know. I'm a week out just knowing that we got that position.
16: I had heard about it a bit ago, right?
15: Not even a week. It was Wednesday night.
16: Yeah. We've got another new first-year, defensive coordinator, right? Another new coach. And I think about, listen, even if you think about like the offense, Todd Monken also has to add the play calling on top of it. You know, he's calling the plays. He's got all of this stuff that he has to manage, right? When all the Browns had to do was just bring back Jim Schwartz, they could have been creative. They could have said, okay, listen, you know, we want Monken. Maybe there's an opportunity to create be creative. Right? Why trade Myles Garrett when you already know you are literally giving the offensive side of your team a complete techno-structural redesign? It's nothing but chaos here from an organizational perspective. And honestly, I'm feeling you with what your thoughts are on Todd Monken. You were there, you know, in the camp today. But I also feel like he is also trying to change the culture of this organization. If you look at his post-game press conference, right, and what he said, he's also trying to change the culture. And that includes taking control of the narrative with Cleveland sports media.
15: Well, let me say this. Let me say a couple things. Two things. I agree that Shadur has the potential to be. I'm not negating that. I believe he has a lot of potential. He's humble. He's hungry. He has the ability to get it. Hands down, I'll give him that. Until Cleveland get new ownership here, woo! We stay in a rebuild. Let's call a spade a spade. We're going to stay in a rebuild. I don't believe it's Andrew Berry. You know, he only doing what he told to do. He is being puppeted by the puppet master that don't know, have a clue about football. Okay. He got money. He used to sell gas to truckers. Let's be clear. He was born with a silver spoon in his mouth. He got money. Until we get new ownership, that is not going to change the issue that we have. That's where it's all coming down from.
16: So you feel like the owners have their hands in the cookie jar?
15: Absolutely.
16: Interesting.
15: The other thing is, I'm not in disagreement with Miles being gone. I watched Verse today. I see him taking the leadership that Miles did not have from talking to his defense, dapping them up, trying to, you know, get some camaraderie. Our locker room was toxic. It's been toxic, and there has been nobody addressing it, and it spilled out onto the field. I did see him today at least taking on some of that and trying to control it. Our coach before let that go over, and he said, I don't get into that. You know what I mean? And then, so that was spilling over onto the field. So I agree where Monken took on some of this and you trying to do all this, but sometimes you, as the head and the leader, you have to delegate.
16: Okay, so clarify for me when you say there was toxicity. Are you saying that, like, clarify what you're saying. Myles Garrett is gone. Jared Verse is here. What's the difference from what you've observed?
15: Well, I don't feel like, you know, Miles had took on any leadership that he wanted to be and was supposed to have as a captain, as the highest paid player in the locker room. I do see that from Jared. Well, I did see that today, and I see at least Jared Verse trying to take on some of that.
16: Okay, because respectfully, and I'm not, look, I'm hearing things too. For me, when I think about the impact of losing someone on your defensive line that drew at least two offensive linemen that helped a Mason Graham perhaps have a better year because so much attention had to be focused on Myles Garrett, right? And your other, and your linebackers, right? Like a Carson, I always get tongue tied when I say this. Like, yes, thank you so much. It's going to be interesting for me to see as much of is being characterized a leader as Jared Verse is, what the difference in terms of performance is going to be with the other players on the defensive line and those linebackers. Because what I saw on Saturday, and admittedly, there was a mix of veterans there. I mean, sister, the gaps were so large between the players, we could have driven an SUV through there, right? Huh. Like, I mean, it was just, I wonder, I watched the game two times. Just
15: so there's a difference for me in leadership and coaching. Some of this we have to say is coaching. Yes, we did lose a lot with Jim Schwartz. What do they have here? And then some of this is, did y'all come to play or no? Did you forget where he was?
5: I was just going to say, you know, preseason isn't taken very seriously. So, you know, we weren't going to see the best out of this team. I want to take it all the way back, though. Why do y'all think, and Stacey, I don't know if we ever talked about this, but why do y'all think Jim Schwartz was not chosen to lead this team? Why did Todd Monken, a first-year head coach at 60 years old who's never coached in the league before, as opposed to Jim Schwartz, who's been a head coach in the league, why was Todd Monken picked over Jim Schwartz? Do we have any ideas about that?
11: 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We'll be right back.

0: Seek, what else we got for
1: them? Empire East Coast people, we gonna be on at 8-2. 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
5: 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This is a traumatic experience that could be with them for the rest of their lives. All because adults couldn't bring it in. 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Hey, you don't need to do this. 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You don't need to use guns. You know, we're constantly trying to encourage the youth not to go down these specific roads, but yet here we are as adults acting like them.
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14: And welcome back to the final segment of the Locker Room Readout here on the BGC Sports Network. As I shared with you all at the top of the program, we're going to change things up a little bit moving forward. And I'm happy to share with you time that I am spending on my dear friend Rachel Hill's show, Her in the Huddle. We're going to pick back up on the conversation in and around the Browns' decision to move with Todd Monken instead of the former defensive coach Jim Schwartz as the head coach.
15: Like, been there, done that, and you ruined it. You was not great as a head coach. You were great as a defensive coordinator. Now, did that play a factor in it? I don't think so. I know they had a bunch of rigmarole and hoops they needed to jump through for this coaching position. I don't know if Schwartz did all that. I don't know if Monken did all that. I don't know if this was handed to him, if he knew he was going to get it, if he was friends with. I don't know, honestly. I honestly don't know. That's something that I haven't even thought about. I just know that Jim Schwartz's head coaching record was not something that said that he should have been a head coach again. I just know his defensive record, for me, I would have loved for him to stay in a defensive position.
8: Yeah, I mean, for me, look, my perspective is when human beings react so emotionally about getting the no answer, as I understood that Jim Schwartz did, there was a lot of drama that day down the street in Berea, right?
16: He did not take it well.
8: But I often find that when people react so emotionally in those circumstances where they're getting rejected or declined, it's because they had a good feeling or sense that they would get the opportunity, right? And so because of his head coaching background, that wasn't going to go over well. They want yes people.
16: I think he deserved a second chance to be a head coach.
7: Paul DePodesta is gone, so he kind of handcuffed Andrew Berry. So when you see Andrew Berry making better draft picks, Paul DePodesta, we still don't really know what his job was, but he's not handy, you know, he's not handcuffing Andrew Berry anymore. So Andrew Berry has been able to make draft picks that have been effective last year, Rookie of the Year. And, you know, he's made draft picks that will be impactful this year, I believe. So I think, you know, getting rid of Paul DePodesta, or Paul DePodesta stepping down and taking a job elsewhere, earned Andrew Berry 2 years. Last year's draft picks and this year's draft picks have earned him time again. But, you know, when I think about it and I look at it, you're paying Deshaun Watson $46 million this year. You kind of got to start him, even if he doesn't play well. You know, unfortunately, he's been injury prone the past couple years. So, you know, you got to start him. He has to get rhythm with his receivers. He has to, you know, get back into game play, game speed, those things, because he's been gone for 2 years. So he has to get back into that. He has to get into timing and, you know, draw plays and running plays and bubble screens and all of that. So these are things that come with the game that he hasn't been able to do. So you're kind of locked in where you got to start him because you're paying so much money. And I believe that, I think if the Haslams had their pick, their money people, they would go with Sanders, but they're not. They also are paying somebody $46 million as well a year to quarterback. So I believe that, you know, Deshaun Watson is going to start, and then somehow you'll see Sanders come. But one of the things is, you know, with that being said, you want to win games as well. And I don't know if you're going to be able to win a bunch of games with Deshaun Watson. So that's one of the things, you know, from what I've seen or what we've seen in training camp or what we've heard, is that they both haven't played well. I'm sick of the Arch Manning talk. I don't think Arch Manning is great. I don't want him.
15: I don't either.
7: No. We'll see what he looks like. We already saw what he looked like when he went against Ohio State. You know, Ohio State didn't blow them out or anything like that, number one versus number two. But Ohio State gets another crack at them again. And I've told y'all before, I always judge quarterbacks how they play against Ohio State. How he'll play against Ohio State in his home stadium, we'll see, because Ohio State is close, is as close to having professional NFL players as you can get. So we'll see how he does against those linebackers, against the linemen, against the secondary. We'll see how he does, and we'll have a little bit of an indicator about what type of player he's going to be this season. So, you know, I'm just looking at this like, I always wanted Sanders to sit back and have the opportunity to learn kind of a situation with Aaron, like Aaron Rodgers had, you know, with Brett Favre, or, you know, how what Patrick Mahomes had behind Alex Smith. And you was hoping that Sanders would have the same opportunity behind Deshaun Watson. But we all know that they're just one injury away from the little man starting again. So with the Cleveland Browns, you know, if somebody doesn't block, there's an injury there, and we could be suiting up for them. You just never know.
8: I would agree with that. I'd love to see Shador just soak it up like a biscuit. You know, a little piece of gravy up in the corner on the bowl, your fork, your spoon can't get to, just like a biscuit, sopping up that time, observing. He's all, you can tell he checks his playbook, the one he wears on his wrist. He's tuned in just to be a little more patient, especially in this new system with someone that I think knows how to call offensive plays. I'd like to see that too.
7: Yeah, but he used to call them plays for Lamar Jackson.
8: Mm-hmm. Yeah.
7: We don't got no Lamars on this team.
15: I don't know. Y'all, I'm just not sold on Tyrod Monkey. It could be me.
8: Okay. It's real.
15: You know what I'm saying? I'm just not sold on him. You know, I'm just going to stay hopeful. I would love for us to be very much contenders. But I need to see two more preseason games.
7: Stay prayerful.
15: You see me in prayer motion, right?
7: Stay prayerful. Yeah, and it's hard, you know, because there were other candidates out there. You know, you look at the Rooney Rule, which is a bunch of bull. You know, there are other candidates out there that have, you know, been coaching. I just don't understand why they didn't make the natural transition to Jim Schwartz. I just don't understand that. You know, that will be one of the things that if this Todd Monken thing doesn't work out. You
15: and
7: know,
15: I'm gonna just be honest. I think that it was two stories told. I think it was one of those things that we was telling whoever we interviewed that they was keeping Schwartz as the defensive coordinator. And I think they was giving him the hope that he had a chance to be the coach, because there's no way that he would have been acting as crazy as he did and throwing shit, walking away and doing all that.
8: Allegedly.
15: And you never went and met with the new man and you just quit if you did not think that you could be the coach for the Cleveland Browns. You know what I mean? Like, when you really think about that, that's really what it seemed like, in my opinion. That's what it seemed like. Because everybody else knew that he had to stay on board to be the defensive coordinator. Meanwhile, he's still interviewing and thinking that he had a chance and going for the second interview.
8: Absolutely.
15: That's why I think it was two different stories being told the whole time.
8: Yeah, why put him through that? You know, Mike McDaniels, he withdrew, right? Uh-huh. Remember? He's like, uh-uh. Right? He saw it, right? And this is, to me, the part that feels like it is more emotional, because when you have some people or a person in your ear saying something that maybe the public is not privy to, that makes you feel like, okay, all right, this is cool. I'm coming back for the second interview, right? It sort of implies that there was just some interest there. And that he felt that he was told that. And this, to me, Stacey, goes back to the decision making. And I am not an Andrew Berry fan at all. I have never been. This goes back to like Baker Mayfield days. Like I look at how the GM, don't know him personally, but the GM has moved, and it's like I'm seeing the same tendencies, right, flesh out now as it relates to the way that they're handling the decision to trade Myles Garrett, even though they said they were not going to, and this was the last two seasons.
7: Liars.
8: Right? Exactly. Straight up. Liars. Okay. And then now this back and forth with the quarterback.
15: But Miles wanted to go. When they didn't keep
8: him, they should have let him go when he said, I'm ready to go. But they didn't do
15: exactly.
8: that.
15: Exactly. But he had to sign off on it. And I was ready for him to go. He didn't want to be here. He had become a sore and just a headache anyway. Let him go for that. But I agree with you. But I think Dee Podesta was handcuffing a lot of stuff. I agree with you, Rachel, because he put this, you know, this old crazy interview process in place. Like, who is going to go through all this writing essays and all of this stuff?
8: This is how you know you got corporate people leading these organizations and not football people leading these organizations. It's a completely different game. New head coach and Todd Monken, and I ain't mad with his age, because the amount of experience and knowledge that he has cannot be taught. He is an intuitive style of head coach, and you need that instead of someone that's going to write the first 15 plays down on a script. And then, you know, you're moving the ball between the 30s, but when you get to the 30, you start doing weird stuff, right? That's not going to happen on Todd Monken's watch. So I think this is a great thing that at least, okay, Jim Schwartz is not here. But we're not starting with another head coach that came up through a team and he started off as the secretary of the Minnesota Vikings.
7: Oh! The video coordinator.
8: Oh, my gosh. Oh, my gosh. Or a brand new head coach. Like, to me, this is forward progress for the Cleveland Browns.
15: I know we have to move on, but I have to ask you, ladies. So it hit the media yesterday that the possible chance of Za'Darius coming back. What are you ladies' thoughts on that?
8: Look what Dallas did with Von Miller. I mean, we need all the help we can get on that line. And I'm telling you, our linebacker core, I'm all for it. If he's in shape, come on.
7: Did he not have the best attitude when he was here?
15: So Rachel, I have already had this argument all day yesterday. And they're like, oh, well, we needed that. I agree with that. But this is the same person that retired in the middle of the season on Detroit, right?
7: Okay. Yeah.
15: And he left here with, he was a head case when he was here. He had a bad attitude and he was talking all kinds of junk about us when he left. So I don't know, like, yes, we do need the help and we need the veteran experience, but do we need it from him?
8: I think that anyone that comes into a Todd Monken system is going to be different than anyone even playing for Dan Campbell or the former regime. You remember, I don't know if you watched my kid's post-game presser, when he looked at the media and said, give me credit, at least the one challenge I think he called. He said, I got that bleep right. Give me credit for that. And he was letting the media know, no, you know, if you're going to call me out for the good things too. That energy, that type of leadership, that these players are going to respect Todd Monken. Hands down.
7: I don't know, Sapphire. You know, once a cancer, always a cancer. And you said that this...
8: We're talking about Andrew Berry or... I'm sorry.
7: Za'Darius.
8: Oh, okay.
7: Za'Darius. I don't know if that's necessarily going to change. You know, one of the things is, you know, Todd Monken being a first-year head coach, maybe he feel like he can get that over on a first-year head coach because this person has never done it before. But, you know, we talked about there being a lot of toxicity in his locker room and stuff. And you kind of want to start over with fresh faces, fresh attitudes, players that believe in the system that you're trying to implement and things like that, because you want to get rid of the old and bring in the new and bring in new attitudes and get rid of that toxicity and those negative people from the locker room.
8: I hope you enjoyed today's show. More to come. And I want to take a moment to thank each and every one of you for making time to tune in and listen. And remember this. You do not have to be where you come from. You've been listening to The Locker Room Readout on the BGC Sports Network. 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
17: With your BGC Sports Network brief, I'm Nick Quick. The NFL sent a clear message regarding training camp violence by hitting both the Dallas Cowboys and New Orleans Saints with massive $500,000 fines following multiple brawls during their joint practice session in Oxnard, California, requesting full video footage of the tumultuous session before handing down the $500,000 penalties to each franchise. The league emphasized its crackdown on unsportsmanlike conduct, helmet swinging, and fighting during inter-team practices to prevent unnecessary injuries. Cowboys owner Jerry Jones called the punishment pretty stiff and confirmed Dallas' plans to appeal the league's penalty. However, Jones acknowledged the severity of the issue and revealed the team will discipline and issue internal fines to the individual players involved in the altercations. With your BGC Sports Network brief, I'm Nick Quick.
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0: The pads are popping. The bands are getting ready. The cheerleaders are also getting ready. It's time to play football. Hello, everyone, and welcome to the best sports show on the internet here on the BGC Sports Network. Hope everybody is ready. We are less than 2 weeks away from Crowley and Cedar Hill, August 28th, 7 o'clock at Longhorn Stadium. If you'd like to sponsor Crowley Athletics, football, basketball, baseball, or softball, yes, we're going to try to do some softball games this year. Give us a call at 214-776-2544. That's 214-776-2544. We're going to preview the Lone Star Conference here early. We did their media day and everything, but now we're going to get some interviews with the coaches. When Greg Tepper, the managing editor of Dave Campbell's Texas Football Magazine, hosted media day at McKinney ISD Stadium, and we're going to do all the Texas teams, plus we'll throw in Eastern New Mexico, since that's where Coach Briles is. But let's start out with Angelo State. The Rams this year had a great start. Four wins in a row, then all of a sudden they lost five of their last seven. Their only wins during that stretch was Midwestern State and Sewell Ross. Then they lost to Central Washington, Western Oregon at A&M. They went 6-5 last year. Jeff Gersh is 46-17 in 8 years at Angelo State. He has won Conference of the Coach of the Year 2019, 22, and 24. Tell you what, they have conference titles in 22 and 24. They have two divisional titles back when the LSC was in division. And so let's hear from what Greg Tepper talked about. He was the MC, of course, and the coaches and the players went up on stage to talk about their team. And let's hear from Angelo State.
1: You guys want to contend for conference championships year in and year out. After a 6-5 year last year, like, what did you learn about your program going through what you guys did last year?
2: It's just about being consistent in what we do. Nothing changes in the sense of the goals that you have, the structure that you have, the discipline that you instill with the program and how you attack your program, whether it's recruiting, strength conditioning, academics, all the different things that you have. You're going to go 6-5 once in a while in a Lone Star Conference, I'll tell you that. You know, I sat here last year, and I think we were the one preseason poll, and we won a couple games in that 24 season by about a point or 2 points or 3 points, and, you know, we won them, but there was really good games, and, you know, we didn't win some this year, but that's not a whole lot about Angelo State. That's about the conference and what it entails. So I think you learn your lesson within a great conference like this, and a lot of coaches have mentioned this. There's great players in this league, and there are great coaches in this league, and you got to play your best each and every week, and if you don't, things can happen. And you know, we're not hitting the panic button in the sense of that we're not doing things the right way. We feel that we are, but we're just excited to get back out with a new group of guys and go play. But, you know, we're not changing much of what we do. We did lose some staff this year. I know we had some turnover there, but, man, I'm just excited to get these guys on the field and get playing some games.
1: Tell me about the two gentlemen you brought with you.
2: I got Cameron Dischler here. He's a running back for us from Orangefield, Texas. And I got Trey Lidger, who's a fifth-year senior for us, defensive back, plays corner from Houston, and it was at Cypress.
0: So that is Angelo State. Again, Coach Gersh, we'll see what they do. It's going to be fun to see how Angelo bounces back again from a 6-5 record, because if you keep up with the Lone Star Conference like I do or have been doing for many, many years, you know, it's tough. It's weird. You can go 6-5 one year, and the next year you can blow everybody out of the water. So we'll see what Angelo State does. Let's now head to Portales, New Mexico. Art Briles, the former head coach of the University of Houston, Baylor, and also Stephenville High School, four state championships there, takes over for the Greyhounds. Last year, not a good year. They went 3-6. Eastern made a change. The only wins they had was against Midwestern, Western New Mexico, and Sewell Ross. But Coach Briles will be tested early. They start out with New Mexico Highlands and Colorado Mesa, and then they go down to Kingsville to take on Texas A&M Kingsville in conference play. And let's now hear from Coach Briles and what he had to say about how grateful he is to be back blowing the whistle.
1: We've known each other a while. You were on the cover of our magazine back in 2014.
3: I've known a lot of people long.
1: So, Coach, you've coached state champions in the high school ranks. You've coached conference champions, Heisman winner, major college football champions. Why was Eastern New Mexico the right opportunity for you?
3: You know, first of all, none of that means anything now. You know, I mean, because this this is a new era, new time, and you know, I'm grateful, I'm excited. Kevin Fide, I knew at University of Houston when I was there, and it's a tremendous opportunity. I mean, who gets to have an adventure when they're 70? You know, so it to me, it's just a great thrill. I've known the Lone Star Conference. You know, I remember back with, I guess, Howard Payne and ACU and Tarleton State, and maybe Sam Houston State, a few others back in the day. And, you know, it's just a great league, you know, and anything to do with, you know, Texas or New Mexico, I'm in on. So it's a great opportunity, great thrill, and I've got to be around some guys that really love playing the game of football, coaches that love coaching it, and that's, you know, that's really what it's all about, you know, because you don't do it unless you have a passion for it and you appreciate it, and fortunately, these two guys do, and so do I.
0: So, again, that's Art Briles of Eastern New Mexico. And, again, they open up with New Mexico Highlands and then Colorado Mesa before going to A&I to start conference play on the 19th of September. Coach Briles' next win will put him at 100. He's 99-65. Next team we're going to talk about is Midwestern State, Rich Renner. Third season there with it was a tough year for the Mustangs as they went 3-8 last year in conference play, but Renner believes he has a chance. Let's hear what he told Greg Tepper at Media Day.
1: Last year, you guys had 96 new players, right? And at times, there were moments where it looked like it was a team learning to play together. Now, when you evaluate where you guys stand today, what is notably different for you in year three that makes you feel like this thing's turning a corner?
4: I think the most notable thing is obviously kids working together and obviously the coaching staff. You know, I've had to replace a few coaches as the last 2 years and just having some consistency on the offense side of the ball with our coaching staff and then obviously our defensive staff as well. We had a few turnovers this year, but I feel the players buying in and the players sticking around and holding them here, and we hope that we're going to see a big difference this year coming up.
1: Did you intentionally bring two of your biggest players to
4: Really intentionally brought the two guys that have been here. These are my last of my five-year guys, yeah. Which we won't ever see again probably in this game of football, unfortunately. But these guys have been legendary in the program, obviously very huge contributors, and very blessed and fortunate to have these guys still with me.
0: So that is Coach Rich Renner of Midwestern State. Now they open up at home against Missouri Southern and at Michigan Tech. Then they start conference play home against Western New Mexico. And then they go to West Texas A&M, then Western Oregon at home. That'll be tough, but we'll see just how good the Mustangs are. Their last conference championship was 2021. The last seasons they've gone 3-6, 3-6, 3-5, 6-4, and 6-1. We'll see what they do this year. I think they've got a chance. They've got some solid players. Keep your eye on Charles McKnight, a defensive lineman for Midwestern. He had 18 tackles, 8 solo, 10 assists. He's out of Cypress. And also Paul Ledet on the offensive line, 6'2", 190, out of Spring. Honorable mention, just in 8 games. So Midwestern, I think, has a real, real good shot this year. Maybe not winning the conference, but maybe at least close to a winning record. But they're going to have to get a couple of good road wins, you know, at A&M Kingsville, at Central Washington. That'll be tough. If they can go out and beat West Texas in Canyon, that should be a shot in the arm for the Mustangs. Let's now talk about Solrah State. They went 0-11 last year. This was their first year last season. Let's hear from Lee Hayes, the coach of Solrah.
1: Sit here today, what are the signs that you see that say that this program is heading in the direction you want it to go?
5: I just think the overall character of the team. We made a lot of changes on our staff and probably more changes on the returning players. I think that, you know, we had to get the guys in that had the same work ethic and same goals as we did as a staff. And that would probably be the biggest change.
0: So that is Lee Hayes, the head coach of Solrah. Now, they open up at home against Wayland Baptist. Let me tell you how bad they were last year. They did not score a point until their third game of the season. They didn't score a touchdown until October the 4th. They lost to Rio Grande Valley 66-0, Stephen F. Austin, Western Oregon 66-3, and A&M Kingsville 52-3. Again, they did not score a touchdown until they lost to West Texas A&M October the 4th. Final score there was 56-7. They've got a chance this year, but they're going to have to get some success early. Wayland Baptist at home, Adams State out of the Rocky Mountain Conference at home. Then they play Permian Basin at home. That'll be tough. Then they go to Central Washington. They've got to be at least 3-0 or 2-1 in order for them to have a chance this year. But Sol Ross, again, 0-11 last year, no place to go but up. Let's now head down to Kingsville and talk to Scott Parr, head coach of the Javelinas of Texas A&M University Kingsville, formerly of Texas A&I. Now, their schedule, a little different than normal. How about this? Lincoln, California comes to Kingsville, and then powerful Northwest Missouri State. That Northwest Missouri State team is good. They are out of the MIAA, the same league as Pittsburgh State. Central Oklahoma, that is going to be tough. And then they go to Saginaw Valley State before opening up a conference play September the 19th against Eastern New Mexico. Let's hear from Scott Parr.
1: Year two is when the expectations for the results show up. How does your message change to your guys now entering this season?
6: We had to change the message. I was proud of our guys last year. We wanted, you know, better results, obviously. Got a lot of respect, you know, for this conference, and was told, you know, coming in here that it wasn't as strong as what it was when I was previously in the conference. And I personally didn't see that. I was impressed with the talent, impressed with the coaching, and messaging has just stayed the same. We were proud of the way we competed, and not the results that we wanted, but just proud of our team for the fight that they had all year.
1: Tell me about the two gentlemen you brought with you.
6: Okay, we've got a lot of great student athletes, but you know, I got two good ones here. Christian Kratz is from Palm Springs, California, and he's truly our Julian Edelman. If you watch his junior college highlight tape, he's a quarterback, receiver, punt returner. He won our soccer ball punt pass kick competition. So he's from Palm Springs. He is a sociology major. And Jeremiah Conway is from San Antonio, Texas, YMLA. He's great, you know, an epitome of, you know, how you develop as a player. He's a junior now. He came in at 160 pounds. He's 200 pounds now, and was a 47-foot triple jumper. So he's a good athlete, and is currently a 4.0 GPA kid.
0: So that is Scott Parr, the head coach at Texas A&M Kingsville. He's 19-20 in 4 years. Last time, if you followed this conference in Division II, you know how successful A&I has been in the past. 27 conference championships, many national championships. The last conference championship A&I had was 2009. That is the drought for the Javelinas, and we will see if they can turn it around. Again, they have Lincoln, California at home, and then Northwest Missouri at home. They did beat Lincoln last year 60-12, but lost to Northwest Missouri 49-20. So we'll see. We'll see how the Hoggies do. Again, last year, 5-6. They do have 6 offensive returners on that side and 5 on the defense. Let's now head to out west to UT Permian Basin and hear from their head coach.
1: You're trying to build a winner. You're inheriting a team that this isn't a rebuild. This is a team that reached the national quarterfinals a year ago. Does that change the pressure, or does it make your job easier, harder?

0: administrative alignment, the locker room, the people in the Permian Basin. It's a special place. We're glad to represent it, and we look forward to continuing the tradition of excellence.
1: So that is the new head coach at UT Permian Basin, Chris Soffley. Last year, the Falcons went 11-3, lost to Harding in the quarterfinals, 34-28. Coming into the game in the regular season this year, they have 1, 2, 3, 4, 5, 6 out of 7 wins, except for the Harding game. Now, they open up at UT, Rio Grande Valley, and then later on they play Northeastern State. They start conference play against Western New Mexico on September the 12th. These Falcons are good. They've got a chance this year. Traylon Sewell is their wide receiver out of College Station, and we'll see what happens. More from Lone Star Conference Media Day here on the best sports show on the internet, here on the BGC Sports Network. Don't you go away.
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1: Apparently, Jorge Soler owns Lopez at the dish. They said that he was batting like 680 in his career against them. 5 home runs and, you know, some RBIs or whatnot. But in this particular contest, the pitch that sent Jorge to the mound was not the pitch that hit him. Now, of course, I think it was the at-bat before that or the one before that that he actually homered off of him, and he was just trying to come up and in, but there's history between those two.
2: Hold up.
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6: Welcome back to the best sports show on the internet here on the BGC Sports Network, previewing the Lone Star Conference. Let's now head out to Canyon, Texas, and talk to the head coach of West Texas A&M, Josh Lynn, who is 16-17 at 3 years with the Buffaloes. Last year, they went 8-4, got to play in the Heritage Bowl and beat Arkansas Tech 28-27. West Texas on a 4-game winning streak dating back to last year, beating A&M Kingsville Midwestern Angelo by 145-44 and Arkansas Tech. Now, they open up home against Western Colorado, then they have to go to Grand Valley State, and then they have to turn right around and go to Angelo State for their conference opener, and their final game will be at home against Central Washington. Let's hear from Josh Lynn.
10: We're improving. The trajectory is good, too. We're ready to win championships. Do you feel like you guys have crossed that line at this point?
11: Well, I certainly hope so, right? I mean, you don't know until we get out there and play, though. I think there's a lot of programs in our league that are a lot like that. You know, moving forward, though, I think, you know, we started this thing 3 years ago. It's been a gradual progression. I believe that we've got young men in our program believing. We've got the, you know, West Texas A&M fan base believing again. And that, you know, that becomes real exciting. And, you know, obviously we want that to be the next step. But obviously saying and doing is two different things. And I do believe, though, we got pieces in place to, you know, hopefully put ourselves in that position.
10: Tell me about the two gentlemen who are going to help you get there.
11: Absolutely. The first young man to my left here is Ciante Kaysen, a senior running back from Tampa, Florida. Ciante kind of had a little hiccup early in the year last year and got a little banged up and didn't have the year that he quite wanted to have. Right, Ciante?
12: Yes.
11: But had an incredible spring, and we're extremely excited about him. Also came off the spring semester with 4.0 GPA. And then over here to my the next player, our defensive player here, is Miles Hill out of Bixby, Oklahoma, junior strong safety. And he's also a pretty good guy in the classroom, holding a 3.5 GPA. So both incredible players, incredible people, and good students. And, you know, they're two that we're counting on this year.
6: So that is West Texas A&M, and again, we'll see just how the Buffaloes do. So the Lone Star Conference is going to be tough. Now, the poll looks like this. Central Washington, the defending conference champ, is picked first. Western Oregon is picked second. West Texas A&M picked third. They did get one first place vote, as did Angelo State. They got one first place vote. Fifth is UT Permian Basin. They got two first place votes. A&M Kingsville is sixth. Eastern New Mexico is seventh. They got one first place vote. Midwestern is eighth. Western New Mexico is nine. And Sol Ross is picked last this year. But again, when you follow the conference as closely as I have, when East Texas A&M was in there, it was just a solid, solid conference. You had Angelo, A&I back then, now A&M Kingsville. West Texas was there. Stephen F. Austin back in the 80s. Sam Houston State. Howard Payne, as Coach Briles mentioned. Abilene Christian. Just a tough, tough, tough conference. And it's going to be tough this year. We'll just have to see how everybody does. Again, it all opens up. Eastern New Mexico and New Mexico Highlands will crank it up on August the 27th. That's less than 2 weeks. Western New Mexico goes to Adams State. Fort Hays goes to Angelo State. And then Western Colorado goes to West Texas A&M. So we'll see there. Let's now go down to Division III. Yeah, we got to talk about them. Let's talk about East Texas Baptist. They are 4-6 last year. The Tigers have started 3-0 or better in each of the last two seasons. And then they get into conference play and something happens. They've averaged more than 400 yards per game last year, and they are looking to prove in that number. Running back Paul Woodard was named All-Conference last year, having led the Tigers in the ground game last season. He has a shot at both 1,000-yard season and reaching 3,000 yards in his career. Hardin Simmons went 9-2 last year. As young as the Cowboys will be on offense this year, they will have the veterans on defense for Jesse Burleson in his 16th season with the Hardin Simmons. They'll continue to boast numerous playmakers familiar on defense. They're going to be good. They've got a great kicker in Pedro Altamira out of Clyde. He had a 47-yard field goal last year. He was 10 out of 12. Watch out for Hardin Simmons. Howard Payne, the Yellow Jackets out in Brownwood, are excited about this talent led by running back Blessing Nige and tight end Chance Heeman. They went 4-6 last year. Cody Gibson, in his second year at Howard Payne, calls Heeman a physical blocker and a playmaking abilities. Defensively, though, they're going to have to play a lot better. They gave up too many points at critical times. Mary Hardin Baylor, the Crusaders, enter the year with a record of 7-3 last year. They won the conference championship in the new-look American Southwest Conference. Wide receiver B.J. Stewart had 776 yards catching last year. He's one of the biggest reasons why. They'll be good this year. As always, Mary Hardin Baylor always tough with Larry Harmon as their head coach in his fifth season. Mac Murray and Abilene, the Warhawks, are returning back to the conference. They went 6-4 last year, had a winning season, looking for their second consecutive winning season this year. We'll have to see. Coach Jordan Neal says he's excited about our players. We are preparing now for the challenge and look forward to a competitive year with some really good teams. McMurray's expected big years out of their players like quarterback Jess Howell and Dylan Plecky at quarterback. They'll have a dual situation. Thomas Chandler will be their wide receiver. Shriner, for the first time since 1957, the Mountaineers are fielding a varsity program. After fielding a 5-1 team in the JV last year, Keith Allen is their second-year coach, as they transition into the ASC. They're young but strong, and we'll have to see, but going to be some lumps for a while as far as Shriner is concerned, but we'll see what the Mountaineers can do. Southwestern went 4-6 last year. Bill Crystal, head of the Pirates, he has been at the school since 2013. The Pirates are deep this year, but saw Graydon Thompson and Tyson Williams emerge as big play threats last year. We'll have to see what Southwestern does. Again, they went 4-6 last year. And Texas Lutheran, Neil LaHue, in his fifth season, they are 6-4. The Bulldogs entered with a favorite to maybe win the conference championship. If Caden Bisacco returns from injury, he is the open to run the offense. He will benefit from being surrounded by a lot of great playmakers like wide receiver Jamari Nichols and also tight end Chris Taylor. Despite not starting until midway through his freshman season, quarterback Malik Johnson has become an impact player for Texas Lutheran. Trinity went 10-2 last year. They're one of the most Division III programs in the state of Texas, along with Hardin Simmons and Mary Hardin Baylor. Jerome Urban is in his 13th season at Trinity. Alum Vern Lundquist keeps up with his Trinity team. We'll see what they do. We will see what they do. They've got a great wide receiver in Alonro Tarvez, caught for 1,000 yards last year and 15 touchdowns. And finally, Tony Joe White takes over at Austin College. It'll be his fourth season. They went 3-6 last year. We'll have to see what the Kangaroos do up in Grayson County. They did allow 30 points per game last year. That's going to have to come down. They only scored 24 points in their last two games. So Jalen Taylor will be the quarterback for Austin College. Threw for 1,300 yards last year and 8 touchdowns. Ryan Stewart will be his running back, 635 yards rushing last year. And wide receiver Jeremiah Johnson caught 648 yards in passing and 5 touchdowns. So we will see what happens. Finally, we'll tell you about Nielsen. They went 3-7 last year. Texas College went 1-8. Texas Wesleyan went 7-5. And then Wayland Baptist went 6-3. For that. So we will see. It should be fun. If you like junior college football, there's a bunch of it around in Texas, so be sure and try to catch a game. Let's now get ready for our high school section as we do our starting on Class 5A previews. Don't forget, if you'd like to sponsor Crowley football, basketball, baseball, or softball. Yes, we're going to try to do some softball games this year. Give us a call, 214-776-2544. That's 214-776-2544. Love to hear from you. We have a lot of packages, options for you, so just let us know. Give us a call if you're interested in sponsoring Crowley Eagle football, 214-776-2544. Okay, let's start our 5A predictions here on the Best Sports Show on the Internet. Let's go Class 3 5A Division 1. Denton Ryan is picked to win the district, followed by Denton High, Azle, Fort Worth Chisholm Trail, Saginaw, Keller Fossil Ridge, and Sherman. Ryan last year went 12-2. Shane Tollison comes back to Ryan where he was assistant after a stint at the Waxahachie program. He gets to look at the Raiders back to a state title game for the first time since 2020 when he was on that last season on staff at Ryan. Now, the quarterback, going to be some changes here because Nussmeier was supposed to be there for Denton Ryan. He tried to transfer and got ruled ineligible by UIL, so he's headed to Louisiana to play for a school there. So we don't know who's going to be their quarterback, but we will see. He wanted to go to Flower Mound, or moved in from Flower Mound Marcus, and the UIL said no, so we'll have to wait and see. Now, watch out for wide receiver John Caitlin. 6 foot, 160-pound, runs a 4.4. Tell you what, on defense, he had 31 tackles, 4 interceptions, and 4 kick returns for touchdowns. Get used to him on both offensive and defensive, the line of scrimmages this year. Denton High, the Broncos, went 4-6 last year. Beatty's first year back in Texas high school football was up and down, but the Broncos showed improvement. Watch out for quarterback Terrence Lopez, 6 foot, 175-pound quarterback, threw for 1,700 yards last year, ran for 433. His running back will be Demontrace Rogers. Wide receiver will be Jaylion Jones on defense. Caleb Parler will lead the defense, along with Devontae Powell at linebacker. Azle Hornets will have a new coach as Wilson Rigg comes in after being on the staff at Anna. He will bring the air raid offense, so expect up-tempo for the Hornets this year. Running back will be King Stevens, 5'9", 175. Quarterback will be Austin Morgan, 6'2", 185. And on defense, Josh Guevara, 5'10", 200 pounds. Also, Hayden Cassidy, 68 tackles last year for Azle, so we'll see what the Hornets do this year. They were 2-8 last year. Chisholm Trail, the Rangers last year were 7-4. After taking over in July, Marvin Nash believes a full off season will do the Rangers some good, trying to seek their third straight playoff appearance and their first playoff win in school history. Cameron Booker is the tight end. He'll lead the offense, 6'4", 235 pounds. Wide receiver Montez Roberts will also help in there. Quarterback will be Keaton Rose. Top juniors will be running back Xavier Rodriguez. Aiden Rivas, defensive end, 62 tackles, 15 for loss and 5 sacks for last year for the Rangers. Fifth will be Saginaw. They were 7-4 last year, best year in school history. They earned a playoff appearance in Mike DeWitt's first year. The offense is now a year older and primed for a great season. Elijah Irvin will be the running back, 6 foot, 180 pounds, ran for 615 yards last year. Deion Duncan, the wide receiver, caught 31 passes for 556 yards, will provide a reliable target for their quarterback, Dominic Morales, who threw for almost 1,000 yards last year. On offense and defense, Cornell Davis will be on the offense and defensive line. He is 6'3 and 240. Fossil Ridge from Keller. They went 1-9 last year. The Panthers have gone through a fair share of struggles in recent year, but Coach Derek Ramsey believes that Fossil Ridge is ready to turn the corner with a talented cast led by quarterback Jaden Cowan, 6'3", 215 pounds. His wide receiver is Ben Riley. On defense, it'll be Chika Nchau, 5'11", 220, runs a 4.6. They will run a 4-2-5 defense. And finally, the Sherman Bearcats, who get a brand-new stadium this year. They were 2-7 last year. Coach Ramos returns to Texoma after 2 seasons out in West Texas, where he turned La Mesa around. He takes over a Sherman squad that looks to climb back into the playoff mix in a new district. So, again, 3-5A Division I, Denton Ryan, Denton Azle, Fort Worth Chisholm Trail, Saginaw Rough Riders, Keller Fossil Ridge, and Sherman. 4-5A Division I, this is the Fort Worth Schools. Brewers picked to win it behind Arlington, or then Arlington Heights, Odie, Wyatt, and Pascal. The bottom four are South Hills, Trimble Tech, Northside, and Poly. Brewer Bears, 7-4 last year. They took a step forward in Coach Amari's first season at the helm and able to get a playoff appearance. The Bears have 8 returning starters on both sides of the ball, and their fan base is fired up. Cameron Coleman is their running back, rushed for almost 2,000 yards last year and 21 touchdowns. And athlete is KD Foster. Watch him at 5'10", 175. Wide receiver is Devin Roberts at 5'8", and 180. Defense should be good this year for the Bears. Arlington Heights went 11-2 last year. The last time Heights made the third round was back in 1973 when they were eliminated by a Tyler team led by the great Earl Campbell. Coach James says this team is primed and ready for another season. Plus, their JV team went 8-1 last year. Running back Carson James had over 2,500 yards last year, and he's back for an encore performance his senior year. Offensive line will be good on defense. Yellow Jackets should be real good, led by Carter James, that defensive end, 6 foot and 250 pounds. Odie Wyatt went 8-3 last year after a strong 8-win season. The Chaparrals believe they are ready to challenge for a district championship. 28 Lettermen return for Odie Wyatt. Kentrell Stewart is their quarterback, threw for 2,500 yards last year, rushed for 1,100 yards last year, so he is a dual threat. Linebacker is Javari Henderson, 6'1", 215 pounds. He had 90 tackles last year and 6 sacks, so look out for Odie Wyatt. Pascal Panthers went 6-4 last year. They just met out on the playoffs. Coach Kilo says the offense is packed with a great running back named Truman Shelton. Rushed for 1,000 yards last year and 21 touchdowns. He also caught for 312 yards last year. Offense will be the strength this year for the Panthers, but their defense could also be real good, led by Gray Cadade, linebacker, 6 foot, 170 pounds. South Hill Scorpions went 3-7 last year. After several years of struggling, the Scorpions could be ready to turn the corner, looking for their fourth playoff appearance in 9 years. Defense will be led by Terrence Hall, defensive lineman, 5'8", 210 pounds. Offensively, Jose Macias will be a wide receiver. He is 5'8", 145 pounds. And their running back will be Zavonian Henderson, 5'11", 175. Trimble Tech Bulldogs went 3-7 last year. Coach Hamilton believes they're ready to compete for a playoff spot. Quarterback will be Sir Paul McCullough, 6'3", 180 pounds. Safety will be Darius Marshall, 6'1", 165. Top juniors, defensive lineman Tanner Moore. What Trimble Tech's got to do is put points on the board coming up this year. Northside, led by J.J. Resendez, former Crowley coach, went 1-8 last year. A big senior class graduated. The Steers have a chance to be improved, but it's going to have to take some offense to do it. Leading the way will be a wide receiver, Humberto Ramirez, 5'10", 165, and running back Howard Blackmore, 5'8", and 170. And finally, Fort Poly, the Parrots, 0-10. The Parrots bottomed out last year, but Coach Wilson says going into the youth movement, Poly should field a better team. Athlete Aaron Hudson will lead the way, 5'9", 155. Also, offensive lineman Isaiah Henderson and Eduardo Gonzalez. So, 4-5 Division I is Brewer, Arlington Heights, and O.D. Wyatt, followed by Pascal, South Hills, Trimble Tech, Northside, and Fort Worth Poly. So, we're going to take a break. When we come back, we'll go with 5-5A Division I. This could be a real barn burner as far as who's going to win it. We'll tell you all about it. Hey, if you'd like to advertise this show or be part of Crowley football, which starts August the 28th against Cedar Hill, give us a call at 214-776-2544. That's 214-776-2544. 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Coming back, 5-5A, Division I. Don't you go away.
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8: 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Don't forget Crowley and Cedar Hill coming up very, very soon, August 28th, 7 o'clock at Longhorn Stadium. Should be a fun game as we start the 2026 season. All right, let's get back to our previews. 5-5A Division 1, Frisco Lone Star, followed by Melissa, Frisco Reedy, McKinney North, Frisco Heritage, Frisco Centennial, Frisco Lebanon Trail, and Frisco Liberty. So let's talk about Lone Star. 15-1 last year, went to the title game and got beat, but what a season it was, and now they just reload. Quarterback Trey Wright will be the leader. He is just a junior, 4,000 yards passing, 43 touchdowns, 1,800 yards rushing. Tell you what a season he had last year, and he'll have a better one this year. Carice Hoyt is an athlete for the Rangers. Trey Brady is the running back. Wide receiver is Zach Forbush. And I tell you what, these guys got a chance this year. Let's see if they can make another run to play at AT&T Stadium. Melissa, the Cardinals, they were 11-3 last year. They made this deepest push since 2011 when they won state as a 3A school. But now they move up to 5A Division I, where they join a loaded Region II. Coach Matt Nally says there'll be youth movement with just two starters back, but good building blocks in defensive tackle. Defensive lineman, Brennan Cherry, 6'3", 265 pounds. Running back is Jeremiah Tabor. He rushed for 1,100 yards last year. Got to find a quarterback, though. If they can find a quarterback, Melissa could be real, real good. Frisco Reedy, the Lions, went 8-4 last year with Chad Cole. Reedy has established themselves as one of the more consistent programs in the Dallas-Fort Worth area. Quarterback Lincoln Harn will lead the Lion offense, 2,000 yards passing, 650 yards rushing. He is a dual threat. His big person will be Aaron Niemann, wide receiver, 5'11", 165 pounds, caught 65 passes last year. Also, Ben Francis at tight end at 5'11", 200, caught 27 passes last year, but they got to play better on defense if the Reedy Lions want to make some noise. McKinney North, the Bulldogs, went 3-7 last year. Coach Kendall Brewer believes that the Bulldogs will be better than this year than they were last year. On defense, Eli Harris will lead the way, 6'3", 270-pound lineman. He can go. Linebacker John Richardson is 6'2", 240. On offense, Zaylin Carter will be the main weapon, 5'11", 165 pounds. He caught 35 passes last year for 600 yards. Frisco Heritage, the Coyotes, went 2-8 last year. The Coyotes will be on their third coach at three seasons as Vincent Hooper takes the reins, and they look to climb back into playoff contention. Chris Allen will be the quarterback, threw for 1,200 yards last year. Could be primed to have a breakout season. His wide receiver, Derek Johnson Jr., 6'2", 185, runs a 4.7. He will be the leader on the offense. Caught 23 passes last year for just over 500 yards. Centennial, the Titans last year went 4-6. The Titans will look to build on some positive late season momentum as they look for their first playoff appearances in more than 9 years. Devon Benson is a receiver, 21 catches, 227 yards. Running back will be Johnson, 487 yards rushing and one touchdown. Marcus Johnson, 5'9", 190, and runs a 4.8. Coach Castillo says the secondary will be the strength of the Titans this year, with Brendan Stevens leading the secondary. Last year, he had 33 tackles. Frisco Lebanon Trail. They went 4-6 last year. It's been a slow climb for the Trailblazers as they have improved by one game each year. Sad Jackson is their head coach. They will need to grow quickly this year. Running back is Dorian Vaughn. Rushed for 723 yards last year. He's 5'10 at 205. Hogan Redburn will be an offensive line along with Cooper Wilson. On defense, Harlan Jimenez, 6'2, 185, will lead the Trailblazers. And finally, Frisco Liberty. The Red Hawks went 1-9 last year. Tough debut for Coach Chip Gregory, but 15 starters return and overall numbers should help the program build up. Miles McCain, who is a defensive player on defensive back. He also was a receiver. 20 catches last year with 297 yards. On defense, he had 33 tackles. Also look for wide receiver Ian Williams, 6'3", 175 pounds. And on defense, Gabriel Garcia, 5'11", runs a 4.5. So in 5-5A Division I, Frisco Lone Star, Melissa Reedy, McKinney North, Frisco Heritage, Centennial, Lebanon Trail, and Liberty. 6-5A Division I, Highland Park, followed by Richland, Carrollton Creekview, Garland Neiman Forest, Birdville, Newman Smith, and R.L. Turner. Highland Park, 12-2 last year. Randy Allen is just 18 wins for the all-time record for Texas high school football coaches. He should get it in about 2 years. His quarterback is Buck Randall, threw for 4,300 yards last year and 51 touchdowns. He is poised to make several records in the book as he is a senior. He has started 30 games in 2 seasons for the Scots. Offensive line brings back some good experience, but defense could be the key for the Scots this year. Tell you what, look out for Beckett Curtis. He is a linebacker for Highland Park. Should be an interesting season for the Scots. Richland, the Richland Royals went 9-4 last year. Coach Cates believed that they have turned the corner, and now they expect a challenge for the district title. The Royals have a veteran squad returning, 43 returning, 31 lettermen, 6 on offense, and 11 on defense. Every defensive starter is back for Richland. Should be an interesting season. Creekview went 9-2 last year. Dusty Ortiz took over a winless team that had lost 20 games in a row since May of 2004. They have now posted 17 wins and back-to-back playoff berths. Kaysen Garcia will lead the way, threw for 2,600 yards last year for the Mustangs. He also threw 30 touchdown passes, but he's got to cut down his interception numbers. Defensive back Deontay Juke will lead the defense, 5'9", 160 pounds, runs a 4.6. Also safety, Chibiku Iki, 6'5", 170 pounds for Creekview. Neiman Forest is in the district. The Rangers last year went 5-6, made the playoffs. They move into a challenging 5A district after getting in the 6A playoffs just a year ago. Leading the way will be Braithen Deal. He is an athlete. Rushed for 265 yards last year and 3 touchdowns, but he caught 817 yards worth of passing. And on defense, he had 51 tackles. Quarterback for the Rangers this year will be Jackie Robinson. Threw for 974 yards and 9 touchdowns. Neiman Forest, though, needs a kicker if they are going to be successful. Birdville, the Hawks last year went 5-5. The Hawks enter a new district after realignment with hopes of breaking into the postseason mix for the first time under Chris Smith. Birdville's offense should be the strength. Their quarterback, Zach Wells, who we saw last year, 1,600 yards passing. He is a 3-year starter and does an excellent job throwing the pigskin around. Defensively, should be a good year for the Hawks. Braden Hall, 5'9", 165, will help lead the secondary. Newman Smith. The Trojans last year went 6-5. New coach Keith Houston, formerly of Fort Worth Southwest, will take over. Expect Newman Smith to lie on the running game with an outstanding running back, Jared Terry. Rushed for almost 500 yards last year and 7 touchdowns. They'll have a dual threat in running back on defense. We'll see just what they do. Darius Payne will be their quarterback. He is only a sophomore, so we'll see what happens to the Trojans. And finally, the Lions of R.L. Turner went 5-5 last year, posted their best season in over 20 years. They got 13 starters back. Coach Farda says that they have a chance this year to make a dent in the district race. Tight end James Williams will lead the offense along with Hector Gutierrez on defense. It'll be Nino Gabarin. He is 6'1 and 210 pounds. So 6'5A looks like this. Highland Park, Richland, Carrollton Creek View, Neyman Forest, Richland Hills, Birdville, Newman Smith, and R.L. Turner. 7-5A Division I. This is a mixture of the Dallas schools, West Mesquite, followed by Tyler John Tyler, Crandall and Mesquite, then North Mesquite, W.T. White, Brian Adams, and Sunset. West Mesquite will have a new coach this year. They went 11-2 last year. This will be interesting to see just how they go. Damarian Robertson is their running back, rushed for 1,400 yards and 17 touchdowns last year. He is back for his fourth season toting the mail. Got to find a quarterback, though. If they can find a quarterback, they'll be okay. On defense, Quentin Stoker, defensive line, 5'10", 265 pounds. And safety, Brian Logan, Jr., 5'8", 165. West Mesquite's got a chance this year to make a nice little run. Tyler, the Lions, after a playoff appearance a year ago, Rashawn Woods hoping the Lions can build for a district title. Trey Harrelson, 6'2", 200-pound wide receiver, caught for 61 passes last year. He is a game changer. Kadarius McMiller, a running back, had over 940 yards rushing. We'll have to see. He is an Oregon commit and a national level recruit. But Tyler's got to play some defense. Last year they went 4-7, went 3-3 in district play. They've got to, if they can play some defense, watch out for Tyler this year. Crandall, the Pirates went 7-4 last year. Coach Darrell Lewis believes despite the move up to Division I, his team has the talent to contend for a district title. He had a JV team last year that went 9-1. Jeremiah Douglas, the wide receiver, 6 foot, 180 pounds, caught 67 passes last year for over 1,000 yards. Got to find a quarterback, though. Isaac Briones will take over at 5'10", 180. We'll see just how he does this year with the offense. Defensively, Crandall, as always, they will be solid. Mesquite Skeeters, they went 1-9 last year after winning a single game. Rafael Thomas, first season at the helm, returning a lot of starters. They'll open up against Dallas Skyline. One reason is Dariel Collins, the running back, 5'9", 205 pounds. He is a load to bring down. Jordan Aragon will lead the offensive line for Mesquite. They return two starters on offense, one on defense. That's what's going to hurt Mesquite this year. They've got to get some wins early if they want to be successful. W.T. White, the Longhorns, they went 5-5 last year. The Longhorns just missed out on the playoffs in Coach Bryson Lewis's debut, but 15 starters back for the Burnt Orange and White should be interesting. Lavelle Neal, wide receiver for W.T. White, along with kicker Diego Dominguez on defense. It will be Santiago Oliveira. He is a both offensive and defensive line. Our new district is tough, he says, but we're looking forward to compete for a playoff spot. Again, they got to find a quarterback at W.T. White. Brian Adams still trying to find the win column. They went 2-8 last year. Coach Carl Robertson said they could turn the corner with 29 Letterman back for the Cougars. The defense is expected to be much improved. Zavarian Elmore leads the defense at linebacker, 5'10", 175 pounds, had 68 tackles last year. But Brian Adams got to score points last year. Didn't score 20 points in three of their 10 games. They got to score more points. And finally, the Sunset Bison went 4-6 last year. They posted a competitive 4 wins overall. They got 13 starters back last year. Their quarterback is Shia Valero, who threw for 1,400 yards last year. Bison's got to play defense, though. They got to tackle better than they did last year. Coach Abishambi says, quote, "We are expected to be in the mix last year. Hopefully, we can swing a couple of games or two for the Bison." So it is West Mesquite, Tyler, Crandall, and Mesquite. North Mesquite, W.T. White, Brian Adams, and Sunset in 7-5A Division I. And finally, in 8-5A Division I, boy, this is, talk about District of Doom in 5A, DeSoto, Lancaster, Cedar Hill, Middle Lothian, Mansfield Summit, Burleson Centennial, Legacy, and Cleburne. Let's talk about DeSoto. The defending champions in 6A went 13-3. They have won state in three of the last four seasons, and now they drop down to 5A. Sarad Baker, he is a stud, over 3,000 yards rushing and 45 touchdowns plus 4 receiving. DeSoto is loaded. Linebacker Quentin Billings, 5'10", 180 pounds. He can fly and he can hit, along with Landon Adams, his linebacker mate, 6'2", 185. Lancaster drops to 5A. They went 4-6 last year. Steven Jackson takes over after giving West Mesquite a good run. Lancaster will be tough this year. The offense will rely heavily on Victor Scott, who is a slashing back with good size. Defense is the key, though, for Lancaster. If Amara Atkinson can play well, Lancaster can make some noise in the playoffs. Cedar Hill, the Longhorns, who we get in the first season after a playoff appearance last year in a regional final in 2023, Cedar Hill drops to 5A. Jalen Brewster, the number one defensive lineman in the state and could be in the country. He is a Baylor commit. He can play. He is an outstanding player. We'll have to see just how he does. And Jalen Price, a Baylor commit. Brewster, by the way, I'm sorry, he's going to Texas Tech. Cedar Hill is loaded. This will be a tough game for Crowley, but we'll see how we do. They went 6-5 last year. Midlothian, the Panthers, they went 8-4 last year. They developed a consistent winner under Doug Wendell's watch. But with just eight Letterman back, we'll have to see what Midlothian does. Brendan Jackson will lead the offense, catching the ball 47 times last year for 9 touchdowns. We're going to stop there, and we'll pick it up next time with 8-5A Division I. We'll talk about the final four on the bottom, Mansfield Summit, Burleson Centennial, Legacy, and the Cleburne Yellow Jackets. Appreciate everybody listening. If you've got a comment, you can email me at glittle29@yahoo.com. glittle29@yahoo.com. Don't forget Crowley and Cedar Hill, August 28th, 7 o'clock. 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Can you smell it in the air? Yeah, high school football, we are less than 2 weeks away, folks. It's time to get excited, it's time to get noisy, and it's time to get excited about those Crowley Eagles. Until next time, don't forget Hook 'em Horns, and go Crowley Eagles, beat Cedar Hill.
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11: 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Arike Ogunbowale poured in a season-high 32 points, while Jessica Shepherd delivered a career-best 26 points. 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

0: Hold up. Man, what it do, y'all? You know it's them 580 boys and we in the building. Full house. Mr. Cowboy, he over here rocking with me.
1: What's going on?
2: Hey, Coach.
0: And everybody, we know that you're gonna be listening to the 580 boys more frequently. Yes, sir, on the BGC Sport Network. Man, Mr. Cowboy, we know football season is warming up, preseason. It's been in effect a couple of weeks in the NFL. And to all our listeners out there, man, we're live at a pre-scrimmage game here in the 580, man, at Ardmore Tiger Noble Stadium. And Mr. Cowboy, before we delve into the NFL news, what are your thoughts, man, about the young Tiger so far? And the sights, you know, the from your aspect, the Tigers look like this championship of bust.
1: I mean, we got a 4-year starter at quarterback,
0: Kadrian.
1: Offensive line, yeah, Kadrian Miller, you know, offensive line look like it's got a little beef on there. I mean, look like we got something to work with, you know, but we all know we've seen that plenty of time. And so it's just, it's all on how they dig down and what they did this summer. You know, like I said, the championship ingredients start in the summer. You got to put your work in the summer. If you don't put your work in during the summer, you ain't going to put it in during the season. Championship starts long before the season.
0: Yeah, no doubt about it. From what I'm gathering and witnessing, they have the, so per se, JV maybe in third stream, but the starting Tigers, they're definitely on top. They're looking good. So, with that being said, this should be a pretty good season. It could be an undefeated season until they meet Tuttle, looking at their schedule. At the end of the season, they will be facing a very tough Tuttle team, returning champions. I think multiple back-to-back. They are the big dogs in this 4A class. But on that note, Mr. Cowboy, you got your Dallas Cowboys has been in the news, man. You got Von Miller pulling up in Dallas, man. What's your take, man? Is that a plus, a minus? What? You like him?
1: He gonna give us 200 defensive snaps, maybe. And out of them 200, I pray and hope 200 of them is in pass rush situations. And that means we win in the game.
0: That's possible. That's very well possible.
1: So that's what I'm looking at. I mean, looking at him giving us some good minutes in and pass rush situations. I mean, we know he's long gone beyond his four down player, and but situational, you can get some situational wins. Hey, we'll take it.
0: What about your defense? Your coordinator, or what are your thoughts? Can you tell that the defense is going to be
1: better? I mean, from what I'm seeing, it don't take much to be 10 times better than what we was last year. Historically, one of the worst defenses of NFL history. I mean, so it don't take much to look better than that. But with that being said, I mean, like I say, we secondary, you know, we're looking to have a whole lot of changes in the secondary. Everything to look good. You know, hopefully we can put together a good run and We'll see where it ends.
0: Yeah, we're not preseason. People get all hyped up. As you say, the 49ers, you know, the team I roll with, they look to be disappointing. It's a lot of injuries. It's bright spots with the draft, because Dejan Stribling is, I'm looking for him to be a star. Looking for Stribling to do his thing. We know when McCaffrey possibly gonna be out sideline. They got a youngster, the Kalen Black. Look out for him. He could replace and come in and be a spark. And but it's a tough NFC West. It's a tough NFC North. It's a mediocre South. And then the East is, I don't know, Cowboy, where you put your East at? Where you put your East?
1: Preseason East looking like one of the best divisions in football.
0: Okay. And that's just on the scale, because they power bounders.
1: Giants is looking like they're going to cause some buckets this year.
0: You know what? I'm thinking they might. They with their coach. And they were in the NFC. Well, you guys got the Cowboys got them off the muscle. So people going to tune in. And, you know, Dak just got almost an impeccable record against the Giants. So I'm already seeing the Cowboys starting off 1-0. I know Jackson Dart, there's a lot of hype behind him, but and that pressure, it's a different preseason to that pressure. That's what it's all about. Yeah. What's some surprise teams you as the season gets close to POP? What's your take on the AFC?
1: Buffalo look good. Preseason.
0: Okay, Buffalo.
1: But Buffalo look good. 16, 17, 18 weeks out of the season.
0: Yeah, they do.
1: And then they fall apart.
0: It's almost a guarantee. They'll do good and then they'll fall apart. So, yeah, there's no doubt about it. You know, can the Ravens do something in that division when you got Pittsburgh, Cincinnati? Can Burrow stay healthy? Can your boy stay healthy, Mr. Cavalier? That's something that we want to know.
1: That's $1 million question. That's just like asking, is Christian McCaffrey going to stay healthy?
0: Yeah, you're right about that, because
1: when they finally finished playing the whole season.
0: I think it was just the season before last, two seasons ago. Mr. Cowboy.
1: He ain't played in all the games.
0: Yeah. No. He was almost an MVP. He was in the MVP conversation just last season, man. What are you talking about?
1: How many games did he miss last season?
0: I'm going to say maybe one or two. He played in that playoff game with Seattle, because they put that UFA on him.
1: But how many games did he miss?
0: He might have missed one or two games, Cowboy. He had a 1,000-yard rushing season.
1: I guarantee you he ain't played every game.
0: You better look it up, because you're going to make yourself look. We talked about he was in the MVP conversation right now with Dak.
1: And he won.
0: Stafford.
1: He won. He even finished the season.
0: Even now. Baker. I'm talking about when everybody was fresh off start. McCaffrey was one running back that was mentioned in the MVP conversation in the 25 season, man. There's no doubt about it. McCaffrey did his thing. So, I don't know. You might be misinformed right there, Mr. Cowboy. But I'm trying to tell you, he's been playing He's been running good and he's been excelling. I think the Dallas Cowboys, you got to be focusing on who's going to carry the ball for the Cowboys in that tough NFC. Because it's going to revolve around the run game. I mean, you're going to have to get some, you're going to have to take a little bit of pressure up off of Dak. So your running game got to be clicking too. And your running game, it was decent last season, but it wasn't clicking like it usually do. Or has, so that's something you gotta take in consideration. You know. And also, you yourself put Detroit up in the mix of being a winning team. You know, the Rams, the Seahawks, the Niners, the Bears. Bears. It was Dallas that fit at in the quiz, man. Eagles.
1: What do you mean, where do they fit at?
0: Where do you place them preseason? Just, you know, right now and in the NFC right now. Like, you know, you got the Rams, big dog, Seahawks, big dog, 49ers, big dogs. The Bears, you know, are emerging big dogs. Green Bay. These are the teams that are probably a little bit better than Dallas. Just a touch, Mr. Cowboy. I see you vibe with Blake.
1: Man, there's got to be something wrong with you.
0: You got them in the top five? Top right in the NFC? You got the Dallas Cowboys up there? You put them at about five.
1: Right.
0: Okay. Yeah. You know there's some teams out there that's going to.
1: I'll put them in the top two of the division.
0: Okay. And then, like you say, it's still early.
1: 1A, 1B.
0: 1A, 1B. Okay, that could be a first assessment.
1: Then you have Washington right there on that next level, and New York right there with Washington.
0: Oh yeah, no doubt about it. More than likely to go out there, ladies and gentlemen. You know, Mr. Cowboy's been a Cowboy fan for a long time, so he does try to keep it real with the. Unlike a lot of people have an expectation. Little E. Yeah, little E. He's active. And, you know, we'll just see from how these coaches are going to scheme and making everything happen. I know the West is going to be tough. We NFC South. Is it up for grabs or is it Carolina, that team?
1: Every division up for grabs right now. I don't see I mean, it's not a division right now that you can just put it, not in the NFC.
0: Not in the NFC? Okay, well, so the Saints?
1: You got Atlanta?
0: Tua was the quarterback, man, yeah. Right?
1: They still got.
0: I know, Ben John. Well,
1: they still got
0: Pete. Can Michael Pete stay healthy is the question. You got a term availability. So I'm just trying to, you know.
1: Thank you,
0: man, on that note, y'all, we'll be right back, man. We're going

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1: plan that PTO,
0: and make it a date. We look forward to seeing you there.
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0: work.
1: Hold up. Hey, y'all, what it do? You know, it's segment two of the 580 Boys. Man, we off in the building. We here at the scrimmage, man. Mr. Cowboy and Full House. Holding it down like always, man. And, Mr. Cowboy, we did a lot of the Dallas spiel, man. And we looking at the young Tigers out here on the field. The tradition is good. For our listeners who may not know, the last time the Auburn Tigers did win the state championship, Mr. Cowboy was on the team. He's a state champion in the football program, and that was many moons ago, folks. We're talking about 1992. So, you know, y'all can do the math. It's over 30. Yeah, it's...
2: And you can almost do the math too.
1: Oh, I haven't done it.
2: Cause it was a year. It's what, a year
1: before my graduation?
2: No, not before your graduation. A year since the last time the 49ers won the Super Bowl. '94.
1: It's been a while.
2: I mean, you can do the math.
1: They didn't been, though.
2: I didn't say nothing
1: they
2: about
1: have being.
2: I said
1: been.
2: One. It's been 1994 since the San Francisco 49ers have won a NFL Super Bowl. You don't get a trophy for participation.
1: I know this. We definitely made it to that level. Unlike Dallas, you haven't sniffed it, man, and you have what so-called top caliber quarterbacks.
2: We don't go and lose.
1: Come on, Mr. Cowboy. Come on now.
2: Okay. I ask you one question, and I just want one answer. I don't want no ifs, ands, or buts or this. When is the last time the San Francisco 49ers won a Super Bowl?
1: You said it. You're correct, son. You know, 1994.
2: And that was 2 years after we won the state championship.
1: Yeah, so it's been a drought. It's been a long time. It's been a lifetime. You know?
2: Plenty of nice times in there.
1: So it's now time for, because, you know, when we're talking about high school football, it's a reporter out of Tulsa who's actually been standing 10 toes behind Northeast Oklahoma and just Oklahoma football in general, where, yeah, Texas was a hot, still would be a big recruiting bed because their population is very large. Like I said, I see you, Jada B. That's what you're going to expect. And, good touchdown pass, man. Nothing like seeing those youngsters playing hard, doing their thing. Mr. Cowboy, you played with the likes of Tyus Johnson, man. Now, I know you might, who was that best receiver on that team? Because I know Marcus was a receiver as well.
2: Man. Talent-wise, hype, Tosh Johnson, and me, he had something that Marcus didn't have, which was size and speed. Marcus had speed, but he didn't have the size Tosh had. Tosh had the body of a elite pro receiver. Marcus had elite speed. Man, back to back.
1: He's steady looking back. You got to stay forward and run. Now, you know who number 11 is?
2: He just put the Jets on.
1: He put the Jets on. Former Tigers, it looks like they're trying to have an identity. And we like that. We trying to talk about championship or bust. Yeah. That's all we're saying, fans.
2: But like I said, get back to receivers. Like I said, Marcus Banks had elite receivers. Above average hands.
1: Yes, sir.
2: Great agility. I mean,
1: yes, sir.
2: I think minus the injury and the fact that Tosh had been a 3-year starter, that was a good tandem to say it. I mean, yeah. They had a good receiving core that year.
1: Definitely.
2: And all the way to the backups, just they had elite receivers at backup on that team.
1: Yeah, I know you was a receiver.
2: Oh yeah. I'm a wide receiver.
1: And who else was a receiver? I know.
2: Earl Cohen. Kevin Head.
1: He's out there.
2: Carmel McGee played some receiver.
1: He was a lot of defense.
2: Yeah, he was defense, but you know, he had butter hands.
1: Yeah.
2: Didn't catch a fish with a net and a swimming pool.
1: Oh wait. See, it's very rough and tough when it's like that, y'all.
2: Yeah.
1: So, you know, this district will...
2: And I'm talking about the kiddie booth.
1: The running back is making good strides. I think that might be Lil Washington. So, you know, they long as they trying things, doing things differently. I have to definitely get them Young Tigers their props. Mr. Cowboy, man, let's go to the college football, man. Where do you see, do you feel like Oklahoma's being disrespected preseason with the number 10 ranking? Some polls have 8, some I've seen had 10. Either way it go, I think it's disrespectful.
2: Hey, that might be what you need for some motivation.
1: Dude, that's
2: if
1: right.
2: If you feel disrespected, then do something about it. You got 11 games to show. So preseason ranking really don't mean too much.
1: They don't mean nothing. Just, I guess, in general, where they size you up. Now, we know Venables got broke off this week, right?
2: Got a new contract extension through 2031.
1: Yes, sir. Do you think it's befitting of him, or is he on a hot seat? Because I'm thinking this is a hot seat season.
2: That's a film. He's building something up there, don't you?
1: Defensive, definitely.
2: And I wouldn't see him on a hot seat. You don't give an extension to a coach and tell me on a hot seat, why would you extend him? You could have waited till the season if you felt like he was on a hot seat.
1: I know this. This is year 3 in the SEC, correct? Year 3. 2 years you got material. We're paying them a lot of money. I think to go to the championship, Mr. Cowboy. I think OU expects championships. I know it's been a while since they had the championship, but we know tradition-wise, OU was up there. OU is elite, cream of the crop. It's a lot of pride. So they lose two losses.
2: I mean, but two losses can still get them in the playoffs.
1: It can still get them in the playoffs.
2: I think the thing they're looking at is making the playoffs. Whatever it takes to get in the playoffs, that's all you are looking for. And then from there, you can win your own. You got to win your own championship. He's just looking for an opportunity to get in.
1: Looking for that opportunity to get in. And, you know, the SEC is very tough. We know that it's Definitely a great thing. I think they're talking about just having this, what, power conferences only? Is that been a talk?
2: I don't know. But sure, how they gonna do that? But I don't think it will be just power conferences only.
1: You can't even fathom that, right?
2: No.
1: Yeah. I wouldn't think so. I know, hey, you got surprise teams that come. I mean, we know North Texas, they pulled a James Madison, but now you got to be a big dog and come like a big dog in this college game. You know, that's just how it is. And, yeah, Mr. Cowboy, who do you think is going to be? They got Indiana. Almost preseason one. Do you think Indiana was for real, or you think that was just all hype?
2: Indiana has what you would call a perfect season as far as putting together a puzzle. I don't think that puzzle is straight put together this year. I don't even think they'll win the Big East. I mean, the Big Ten.
1: Ohio State it is, or Michigan.
2: Be anybody.
1: Oregon.
2: It won't be Indiana.
1: Yeah, I think that's D-Ray. So, the Auburn Tigers, they got a real running back room. So, I look for them to do a lot of running football this season. I've seen a few flashes of some passes, but they're definitely going to be airing it out. You got the youngsters that's all gathered up. They're the next generation, the fifth and sixth graders. Yeah, we got about 5 minutes, Mr. Cowboy. Did you, any surprise teams in the NCAA be on the lookout for, like a Rutgers or Notre Dame, or anybody you think outside of the SEC?
2: This, I don't know, man. I don't know no team out there right now. Roster, what they looking like, none of that. So, no, I can't give you no surprise team. If any team is a surprise team to me right now.
1: Oh, Mr. Cowboy, it's going to take a few weeks for you to get to look them in. Because I'm pretty sure you waiting on Oklahoma and that Michigan game, like a lot of people are, to get a little gauge of, okay, we ready. That's gonna power up the level of competition, and people will definitely say, well, we respect the Sooners. They got Texas on there. They went to Georgia. They played Ole Miss. They played the LSU. They played A&M. They playing all these ranked teams, Michigan outside the conference. They won't be a slouch. I don't look for Michigan to lose more than 3 games. I'm pretty sure they're going to be a bowl. They'll be a bowl game contender. They might not be in the playoffs, but they'll be in the bowl game. But they'll play on holiday. They might be 9-3. You know, they're going to lose to Oklahoma, Ohio State, and Oregon. So another powerhouse over there in the Big Ten. USC, what's up, Mr. Cowboy? You think USC going to do anything? Lincoln Riley, is he on the hot seat?
2: They ain't got nothing going.
1: They ain't got nothing going. They're not even in the conversation. And then you have, within the state, you got the OSU Cowboys. They show glimpses of OSU. They looking pretty different. They looking different. That's all I'm saying. They're in the Big 12, so. Now, I'm not saying they can take Texas Tech.
2: I don't think they'll finish in the top half of the Big 12.
1: This disrespect to the coach from North Texas and what he's going to bring. Yeah. How he's going to see
2: North Texas.
1: He's going to change the game up. Watch, Mr. Cowboy. You might be hearing about Stillwater rocking. It might be making noise up in Stillwater. So that's gonna be something definitely to look forward to, you know.
2: Okay.
1: Now I know we definitely have to look at NBA. I know we'll talk about it probably in the later segments, man. Russell Westbrook, Brody, you seen where he signed, didn't you? Didn't Westbrook sign with the Thunder? Okay, he made his retirement. He stuck with it.
2: Yeah, I mean, it's got to talk, but I think that was just saying that.
1: Okay. So, yeah, that'd probably be fake news, even though it's much respect to you, Brody. You've done great things in that zero jersey for the OKC Thunder. You stay true to it, so we definitely not going to knock you, man. You know, that just flat out. You know, Brody, he definitely was a warrior. Triple-double. The triple double machine. I know the Joker is gonna be on this bumper, and he may surpass you. But for right now, Westbrook is that man, and he did his thing, and he's appreciated and respected highly in the OKC organization. I think he still has businesses. I know you stayed up there, Mr. Cowboy. You know. And on that note, y'all, we'll hit y'all back. So y'all stay locked and loaded right here on the station that keeps you lit, the BGC Sport Network.
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12: 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Wait, hold up. 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
8: Hold up. What it do is 7-3. 5-8 old boys in the building. Mr. Cowboy, Full House. Y'all, we still been rocking from the Oramore Tigers stadium, Noble Stadium, to scrimmage against what we call a hometown rival, Duncan Demons. Only place that I ever played basketball on the carpet, I think outside of maybe a church somewhere. Mr. Cowboy, you remember that? Do you remember that?
0: Didn't want to die from no balls there. Don't come up with a run, bro.
8: Have they changed it, to your knowledge?
0: Oh, yeah. That's been changed.
8: Well, that's a good thing.
0: That should have been outlawed what we were doing.
8: It really should have. I'm talking about Duncan, Oklahoma. They've had a few athletes come through there, but kudos to them for coming over and giving the Tigers a scrimmage before they open up against Ada, which would be a real tough game since, we district now. It used to be Armour was 5A. We played the largest, larger populated school. I think they still could make the move to 5A. Not right now.
0: No, they ain't populated.
8: Well, that's major.
0: We got probably triple the people knocking out, probably four times the amount of people knocking out on their bench.
8: Yeah, you're absolutely right.
0: We at least double.
8: Yeah, that's saying a lot. I don't know what may have caused it. It's just how it goes, man. You know.
0: Population. School. You got the rise of Lone Grove and Plainview. Dixon, even. Getting a lot of kids move in from Ardmore. And so Ardmore school population is going down. The prestige is going down. I mean, kids would rather go to Dixon or Plainview or Lone Grove than go to Ardmore. It's from Ardmore.
8: Yeah.
0: And you ain't never seen that, you know?
8: No, you're absolutely right.
0: You might have seen one or two kids say, hey, man, I'm going to go to Dixon because I want to be a star, you know?
8: Yeah.
0: And couldn't make it here. You
8: know? Right.
0: And some had other reasons, you know? But for a majority of it, because they wanted to go to a small school and be the man.
8: Well. You know, it's... you said a lot there, Mr. Cowboy. I mean, definitely. There was a time when, everybody wanted to come through Ardmore, and, you know, you see the championships on the wall and track. 2021 was the last, the boys and girls had won. Then they went from 02, and with the boys 07, 06, 01, 2000, 01, 2000, 99, 98. The girls did as well. Me and Mr. Cowboy, 94, 95. And then 93. So 1990, Raphael Denson.
0: The girls won in 93 too, but it ain't up there.
8: I figured they did. I know Raquel and Shamika and Jamie who down there seeing the crowd. Oh man. Susan Quantumar, yes, it was definitely was Shannon Daddy on that? The team, or she too young?
0: Freshman. Yes, I think she's still through, because she said...
8: He got to be on the 94 and 95, for sure.
0: She set the state record freshman year and broke it each year. So she was on varsity in freshman year.
8: Okay. We're talking about that level and dominance throughout Ardmore athletic. And it was... It predated Ardmore to Douglas Dragons, different. But that's just giving everyone a gist of how serious it was and is down here. It just, period. And Mr. Cowboy, man, you've been seeing LeBron, Maxi, Jaylen Brown. Getting it in. Hey, you're going to have to watch plenty of their games, man. Them people got the most televised game scheduled this season. More than the Knicks, so they might be tied with the Knicks.
0: That don't mean I got to watch.
8: It means you don't have to watch them, but
0: I watch every
8: you're going to respect LeBron James.
0: I respect me.
8: Yeah, you gotta respect LeBron James.
0: Because he's on TV. I gotta respect him.
8: Nah, just from what he's gonna be the GOAT, Mr. Cowboy.
0: No.
8: He's gonna be the GOAT.
0: He can never
8: when it's over with.
0: He can never be the GOAT. The GOAT is 6-0 in championships. He can never catch that. He can never be 6-0. He can never be the GOAT.
8: He can never be the GOAT. He wins in Philly.
0: He can win 5 more championships. He'll never be 6-0. He'll never be undefeated in championship games.
8: I understand that. So the accomplishments. The longevity of how he's been playing at this level, Mr. Cowboy.
0: What's the ultimate goal in the NBA? Is it to play long or is it to win championships?
8: I think it's both in LeBron's case. He won championships and he's been playing.
0: That's not what I asked you. I said, what's the ultimate goal in the NBA?
8: It's to get that championship.
0: That's why he'll never be the GOAT. The GOAT is 6-0.
8: LeBron James in this era is gonna have to be. He's gonna eclipse Jordan, man.
0: He can never be 6-0 in championships. He can never eclipse Jordan. Jordan didn't lose a championship.
8: Even at
0: Jordan didn't age lose a championship.
8: Right. Now, the man can give you 25, 8, 9, and maybe one or two steals. Unselfish, goodness gracious, we're forgetting about LeBron's defense. His unselfishness, minutes played, games played. Michael Jordan is the GOAT. He's 6-0. He succeeded. He never lost. He had that fight in him, that dog, that clutch. It's hard to top Mike, man, just watching him play, yeah. But I'm telling you, it's a possibility, LeBron. Don't let him get one in Philly now. Don't let him. I think Embiid got hurt. And I know that on top of Embiid, you have... it's just a plethora of guys. This is their year to try to do something. Giannis might be in Miami, but they got action. They got action, Mr. Cowboy. What are your Mavericks going to do? I'm just saying. I know you're a Thunder, but I know you like the Mavericks, too. What do they need to do, man, to get together?
0: Sell the franchise.
8: Mitt Adelson needs to go on and sell it.
0: All their players. Dallas, I don't see them causing them. They ain't making no noise in Dallas.
8: Definitely not. None at all. No, they're not. Super flag. So, Kyrie not gonna play. Now he's somebody who's been out for a while. So he should be in.
0: CMC.
8: He can mind your CMC. Did you look up CMC in that season? How he was in the MVP type season just last season. Don't get CMC twisted now. Okay, I see that Duncan's trying to get feisty. Or am I just going to have to go ahead and continue to pound that football up against them? Because they've been dominating. Yeah, this looks like this could be a good season. They should be high-powered and protect the ball. Yeah, they got a few of the guys. They got to get in that weight room. And they could be JV. Like you said, this is summertime. That's what you got to do. You got to put in that work. Putting in that work.
0: Yeah.
8: Y'all, that's we got a few minutes left, Mr. Cowboy. Nobody has to change it up, though, still. I see he's still got vanilla with the offense. He got to come with something else.
0: We'll tell you the last few minutes, We made the announcement earlier about y'all being more of the 580 boys that will be moving from the weekend to Monday through Friday slot. We'll be getting more content in and try to come up with some special segments for all our listeners. And, just saying, with that being said, you know.
8: Yeah, no doubt about it. BGC, a lot of good things to be looking forward to, especially this is our time of year, man. Football, we do cover multitude of things, the sports genre. But yeah, this is the time, you know. You see, we here doing the high school, and of course, college will be coming in and pro. I mean, all riding it into 2027, man. It's just a great time, great thing. Mr. Cowboy knows. We'll have to get some of these other coaches up here. We might have to include that in part of some of our weekly things, is interviewing some of the players like Kadrian, because, you know, just I don't think anyone's done that in Arkansas history, do you? You know, a 4-year starting game.
0: Okay. Yeah, I mean, I don't know about football, but I mean.
8: Yeah, I'm just saying football, because your quarterback was Moses. But Jeff wasn't a quarterback all 4 years, though.
0: Not very long for the first four-year start, and then I can remember all my history, though.
8: Yeah, basketball.
0: Yeah. That's the
8: point, man. I think Ryan Godwin may be in that conversation, too. In basketball, Derrick Moore's and Mr. Cowboy's classmate, I think he shines in everything. Went to Tulane University, the Green Wave, and I think he got, Drake got some playing time. But I know they had a guy, Honeycutt, down there who was on the next cut.
0: Oh,
8: yeah, Derrick Moore.
0: Before he?
8: Knee, there was an injury.
0: Knee? Think. Back-to-back season, maybe.
8: Yeah, that's a call. His brother, Kendrick, was in baseball. He managed to go to D1 baseball. Played with the Arkansas Razorbacks. He was...
0: He actually was in the Kansas City Royals form, too.
8: Yeah, we talking about. And the sister, Kendra, she also played the OU with the Paris Twins and Leah Plumlee. I mean, hey. And on that note, man, we're going to be out, man. We hope everybody stay locked and loaded on the station. It keeps you lit. The BGC Sport Network.

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2: With your BGC Sports Network brief, I'm Pepper Mills. Dallas Wings rookie guard AZ Fudd will miss the remainder of the 2026 season after being scheduled for an arthroscopic procedure on her right knee. Fudd wrapped up her first WNBA season, averaging 13.1 points, 1.8 assists, 1.7 rebounds, and 1.7 steals per game across 30 appearances. She led all WNBA rookies in steals per game and posted the third highest rookie scoring average in Wings franchise history. During July's All-Star Weekend, Fudd became the first rookie in league history to win the WNBA three-point contest. Her absence is a heavy blow for Dallas, with a record of 20-16, as the team attempts to hold on to the eighth and final playoff spot down the stretch. With your BGC Sports Network brief, I'm Pepper Mills.
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6: From the highest point of fake Texas, it's the hashtag brother of baseball, Willie Epstein Jr.
7: The man.
8: Yes, indeed. Like he said, I'm back. It's completely appropriate for the return of the hashtag Brothers of Baseball show right here on the BGC Sports Network. It's your boy, Willie Epting Jr. Check it in, baby. Live, loud, and definitely in color as usual. What is going on, baseball fans all over the planet? It's been a long time. I know it. And I'm going to get into all of that here in just a second. Man, so many things going on inside and outside the world of Major League Baseball and baseball as a whole, for that matter. All the things that have taken place since I last had a chance to speak with you guys way back in, I want to say it was in May. Yeah, it's been 3 months since I've done a show. And I'm going to explain to you guys here in just a second to the dopest engineer and the best big brother on the planet. Of course, that is Daryl Big Day. Of course, what is going on, my brother? I appreciate you being there for me throughout this time. And there's not enough words in the English language that could express, or that's enough for me to express my appreciation for what you are, who you are, and what you do, my friend. I appreciate it. I love you so very much. And we're going to continue to rock on, man, as best as we can. And of course, I wouldn't be anything without my Lord and Savior, Jesus Christ. And I'm going to get it. And some, I know some guys out there, some gals out there may not believe what I believe. But who am I to put anybody in a heaven or a hell?
7: for that matter. So I'm going to give credit where credit is due, and all credit and honor and glory belongs to him. Now, we're going to get to some baseball here right now, and I'm over emotionalized, if that's even a word. And if it's not, guess what? It's going to be a word today. And the reason why I say that is because this particular Major League Baseball season has been so filled with so many ups and downs. We have, oh, you know what? Before we even do that, I got to go ahead and pay the bills, man. See, it just goes to show you how long it has been for me. Okay, this first segment is being brought to you by the Big Game Christian Sports Network. Thank you for tuning in to the hottest future forward online. Something's changed, but they always stay the same. Future Forward Online Sports Network and the Collective Galaxy, the BGC Sports Network, hashtag BGCSN1 and hashtag BGCSN2. Stream us while you work, cook, or clean at home on Alexa by saying, "Alexa, start BGC Sports Network." And also check us out at bgcsports.net for schedules and upcoming events. And I can tell you that one upcoming event that we are so always anticipatingly excited over, and that is football tonight, where we are all over, hovering over the Crowley Eagles. Okay. So anyway, like I was saying about this Major League Baseball season, it has been one that has, it can stir your emotions from the top of a roller coaster all the way down into the basement of your home. And here in Texas, we don't have basements, but in a lot of parts of the world, and certainly in the United States, basements can be prevalent. And I'm going to start here with the entire American League, because you can look at it a couple of different ways. You can look at it as feast or famine. You can look at it as all or nothing, or you can just look at it as the American League. They just don't have what the National League has in terms of quality of teams, the greatness or goodness of teams from top to bottom. Now, I understand that one can even argue that the National League is top-heavy with the Dodgers, of course, the Milwaukee Brewers, the Atlanta Braves, and then maybe you could throw in there the Chicago Cubs. But with the American League, really the only team that has even shown some sort of semblance of separating themselves from the pack will be the Tampa Bay Rays. Led by, of course, Junior Caminero, who is a dog himself. But you go away, look, you do a show in May, and it's really the beginning of the season. And everybody, of course, is still early for everyone. Now, the New York Yankees, who seem to be the chosen team every single year, no matter what happened the year prior, or even what even happened up to the point of which we're talking about, which is May. They seem to be the chosen team in the American League East, and for the American League as a whole, for that matter. And I don't understand why we as so-called experts continue to do that. Now, I actually did not pick the New York Yankees to even win the AL East. And of course, the injuries to Giancarlo Stanton, he has not played not one at-bat this season. And now Aaron Judge has actually been out since the last time I talked to you guys, because at that point in time, Aaron Judge was already garnering conversations regarding him being the American League most valuable player. Well, here comes what happens to the Yankees every single year, whether it's one of their leading horses in their rotation, whether it's one of the back-end guys in the bullpen, whether it's one of their setup guys, whether it's somebody that's firmly entrenched in the middle of that lineup that is responsible for creating havoc upon opposing pitchers and defenses. Whatever the reason is, the Yankees are going to always give us something. And here it is. Aaron Judge, with the rib strain, the oblique muscle, the rib cage, whatever it is, has not been on the diamond in 3 months. And there is no expected early time return for Judge. Now, the Yankees, of course, are battling with the Rays and now the Red Sox. Oh, my gosh. I want to talk about them in the second segment. The Red Sox and the Rays and the Yankees are doing what they normally do in a regular season. I mean, and when I say regular season, I mean a season that we're accustomed to seeing. Now, when you look at the Rays, they have a whole bunch of talent on either side of the pill. Their defense is really good, and they have probably staved off the injury bug more so than anybody else of these three teams that I've mentioned. And then you have the Yankees, who we're talking about, of course, and then you have the Red Sox, who what they have done in the last, what I guess you could say the last 3 months, because the last time I was able to talk to you guys, the Red Sox were in last place. Now, you have the resurgence of the Chicago White Sox. And shout out to my boy Mike Fuji, because when we would do the good, bad, and the ugly, it usually revolved around either Chicago White Sox in the American League and or the Colorado Rockies in the National League. Well, this is the part of the whole conversation that is very, very meaty, because the Chicago White Sox have not only transformed themselves from being the armpit of the American League, the laughingstock of Chicago, they are the only team. They are the only team in the American League Central that has an above 500 record, which is really kind of crazy, because the Tigers, as of the recording of this show, have a plus run differential of 87, and they are 58-60. And the Chicago White Sox, and they were the butt of so many hashtag Brothers of Baseball jokes. It ain't even funny, y'all. I'm so serious. With the plus minus differential in runs, with the fact that they only won, 30-something games or 40-something games not that long ago. And here they are sitting 3.5 up on the Minnesota Twins as of the recording of this show. And then you have the American League West, where there have been four different teams in this division that has held first place at some point in the season. I'm not talking about the length of time that these that these teams held that first place status, but there have been four different teams. Currently, it's the Astros, the Rangers going into the break, the All-Star break. They were in first place. Seattle was in first place a good portion of the beginning and into the maybe the second, third, or the second, fourth of the season. Even the Oakland A's, the Athletics, the Sacramento Athletics, held first place at one point in this season. This is the emotional part of this season that I'm talking about, because the last show that we did, Mike and I actually put the A's in the top five in the American League and in the top 10 in the majors. But man, how quickly does the turn of the world go? How fast do you go from being the butter on top of the pancake to the sticky stuff that's at the bottom and is sticking to the plate? That's what the A's are being. And I'm going to spend the rest of the time talking about my A's, because again, this year with Mark Cotsi at the helm, we just let go of the general manager who had been there since 2000. Okay. I honestly don't really know why he was able to be there this long, but the A's had lost 9 in a row going into the All-Star break. And at that point in the American League, most teams that are above maybe Kansas City or maybe even the Los Angeles Angels, and in particular, even to a degree, the Toronto Blue Jays and maybe the Baltimore Orioles, they still you still had a chance to secure one of those wild card spots. And for me as an A's fan and a lifelong A's fan, you know, I'm thinking, okay, yo, this is going to be the year where we surprise some folks. And it wasn't just me saying that. There were people all over Major League Baseball circles saying that before the season started, don't be surprised if the Sacramento A's or I'm going to continue to call them the Oakland A's until they get to Vegas. Don't be surprised if the Oakland A's is one of those teams that will be like, yo, where'd they come from? Because when you look at the roster itself, when you have Rooker, and this is even before the season started with Shea Langeliers and the opening part of the year that he had, he just got off to a tremendous start. He was the only R-star representative for the Oakland A's, and then he tears his knee up. And then there goes the heart and soul of your team. And then, of course, you have Lawrence Butler. You have Zach Gallen. I mean, you have all this young talent and the rookie of the year from last year as well. So we're thinking going into 2026 that, yo, the A's might be that team. But the same thing that happens for the A's and to the A's for the last several years happened again. Injuries, unrealized expectations, poor play, whatever else, poor pitching performances from top to bottom. So with the A's, I mean, I describe the A's relationship, my relationship with the A's, much like I do with the Raiders. It is a narcotic that is the Oakland A's. Because even when the A's were in a heyday in the 2000s and even up to 2020 when we won the division in the COVID shortened year, how do we win the division, beat Chicago, the White Sox in the first round, and then lose to an Astros team that finished under 500? And I'm thinking at that point that was at least a snowball's chance in Hades that the A's would run deep into the playoffs. But then again, as me and Donnie would say, but then. And the but thens have come for the A's every single season, really since I can't even remember when it hasn't been a but then for the Oakland A's. And I understand that there's a rebranding in place. I understand that there's things business-wise behind the scenes that they're doing and getting ready for the opening in Vegas in 2020.

0: school football action, featuring the rough and tough Crowley Eagles as they look to tackle the Cedar Hill Longhorns. Friday, August 28th at 7 p.m. at Longhorn Stadium. 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
11: 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He was making like 15 or 20 million, something like that. Maybe it was 25. But he was the highest paid in the league. Man, 25 million, you get that sitting on the bench now in the NBA because everything has changed. And these super max contracts, hey, put me on for 5 years, 8 years at 160 some mil. And you know the person's not gonna stay for that whole 8 years.
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0: segment of the Hashtag Brothers Baseball Show. I honestly don't know what to tell you. So I know that's a little bit off the norm from what you come back to for this particular show. And hopefully Big Day won't find me. But but I just thought that it was necessary because of where I am in this particular moment in time. All right, Willie Uptain Jr., second segment of the Hashtag Brothers Baseball Show. BGC Sports Network, we are back, man, for the second stanza. And just in case you missed it in the first segment, well, I'm back. In case you didn't know, I'm back. And, you know, the whole baseball season has been one of the weirdest that I can recall for quite some time. And then, of course, my A's are doing what the A's do. We talked about that. So this segment, we're going to get into the Dodgers and the Red Sox. And I also want to unveil something I'm going to be doing on not only this show, but also the Shake Back Sports Show, 12s and 6s, 1s and 7s, Central Time, Saturday and Sunday. I'm going to introduce here shortly something that's called the Don't Jump Minute. And I'll explain to you guys what that means and how important it is as we are going to continue to implement and discuss real world, real life stuff in these platforms or on these platforms that are designed for sports. And then, of course, the entire Don't Jump Minute sponsored by Don't Jump the Podcast, which is also sponsored by Don't Jump Life Coaching Solutions. You know, I'm going to get into more of that as we're slowly returning all of these shows back to the platform. So it's going to be, I'm excited, but I am tremendously nervous at the same time because people like me need people like me. And what I mean when I say that, of course, is widowers and widows, we need each other. And it's hard for, okay, let me, I don't want to get into too deep in the weeds with it. This second segment, it is being brought to you by us. Who is us? We is us. Who is we? Well, we is the Big Game Christian Sports Network. And you know what? We just want to continue to say thank you. Because here's the deal. For the last 14 plus years, you have made supporting and been supporting the BGC Sports Network, and for the last 8 years, the BGC Sports Network too. So from all of us to all of you, we want to say thank you, and we look forward to the future and beyond. Okay, before I actually get back to the baseball going zones, let's go ahead and talk about the Don't Jump Minute. Now, again, Don't Jump the Minute, Don't Jump Minute, the Don't Jump Minute is inspired by Don't Jump the Podcast, sponsored by Don't Jump Life Coaching Solutions, and the Don't Jump the Podcast is going to be coming back not this week, but the following week. We'll have a guest on by the name of Dr. Rachel LaRue. She is a certified life coach in the areas of helping women through postpartum depression, and it is a widely, I shouldn't say popular, but it is a widely, I don't mean popular as in terms of, you know, it being something that everybody wants to go through. It's a widely known phenomenon that is not talked about nearly enough, and it's often misunderstood. So she's going to be on Don't Jump the Podcast the following week, and we're going to dive into some things like that. But for this particular part of this show, as you guys know, my wife went home to be with the Lord last October, and it was devastating. It was, I shouldn't say was, because it still is. And the amount of energy, guys, that it just takes to get up and get out of the bed, not every day, but really on most days. And today was, which was, you know, on Tuesday was one of those days. And there's a lot of things that people that may, that have not gone through this or are not going through this, just don't understand. There's no playbook. There's no script. There's no owner's manual. There's nothing. It's just, day to day, hour to hour, moment to moment living. And when I tell you guys that you can go from being laughing about something in 1 second, and in the very next second, you have tears coming down your eyes, or coming down your face, rather. And it's uncontrollable. It's inexplicable. And I wouldn't wish this on anybody. But what I want to impress upon people that may not be going through this, and if you are married, you're going to go through it at some point, whether there's a divorce involved or not. I connected with someone on Facebook who, while she may not be widowed, because her husband and her had passed before, or they got in a divorce and then he passed. But she's still a widower, or a widow rather, because that was still her husband. And it may not be qualified as somebody's husband or wife on paper, but that's where the togetherness, that's where the intimacy, that's where the connection, because the connection never goes away, especially if there's children involved. Now, people handle the connections in a myriad of ways, but the connection always remains. So my don't jump piece of advice and in an effort to continue to keep my baby's memory going, I would tell you the way that she would always tell me, get up. And she's been telling me that since she passed, and I don't always want to get up. There's days where I just can't get up. And even those days where I don't want to, I still have to. And I may get up for an hour. I may get up for 3 hours. I may get up for 7 hours. But just continue to get up. And the tears that we shed behind closed doors is really the fuel that allows us to be strong whenever we leave the domicile that we have shared together to make a house into a home. And there is an after this. Nobody knows what it looks like, but there is an after this. All right. Speaking of after this, after the trade deadline in Major League Baseball that has come and gone, the freaking Los Angeles Dodgers, who, oh, by the way, I hate them. They just go out and get the two-time defending AL Cy Young Award winner in Tarek Skubal from the Detroit Tigers, who, by all accounts, was not going to be a Tiger next year, because the Tigers obviously would not have been able to afford him, in most people's opinions. Now, I think that's kind of an oxymoron when you talk about a team in baseball, Major League Baseball, not being able to afford a player and there's no salary cap. But that's another subject for another day. So Tarek Skubal goes from the Tigers to the Dodgers. You ever heard the phrase that the rich get richer? The haves become more of the haves. And now Detroit, I wouldn't consider Detroit to be a small market team by any stretch of the imagination, but it's not Los Angeles. It's not New York. It's not Chicago. It's not Dallas. You feel me? So like when these teams, and the Yankees, of course, were the most, they started this mess way back in the day. And now it seems like the Dodgers, I shouldn't say it seemed like, they have basically taken the mantle of buying or renting big time players to push for a championship, of which, if they do win the championship this year, and the Lord knows, I hope they do not. Now, don't get it twisted. I'm not pulling for anybody to get injured majorly. I'm not pulling for anybody to have so much harm to where it jeopardizes their livelihood and their lifestyle. I will say this: if Shohei Ohtani has to go on a DL for the remainder of the season for a hamstring, I won't be upset. If Mookie Betts continues to struggle at the plate the way that he has this year, I don't have any sympathy for him. If Max Muncy somehow catches a fly or catches a foul ball off of his foot and it shatters the third, fourth, and fifth, I think it's metatarsals, I'm not going to be mad. Because the Dodgers make me sick. And here's why. And I was having a conversation about this with one of the dopest barbers in the game, L.A. He's right there in Louisville at salon, Venus Salons and Spas next to Ken Hill. I was having a conversation. We were actually talking about this at the barbershop. And I was like, I don't see the Dodgers trading for Scoop. I'm like, I think he would be a great fit with Milwaukee, Chicago, or even, and I say Chicago, I mean the Cubs, or even the Phillies to a degree. But I didn't see this coming, and I don't know if a lot of people did. And I told him at that point in time that if the Dodgers end up getting Scooble, I might just stop watching baseball. And that, of course, is not going to happen. But that's just how strongly I felt that it wouldn't happen. Now, Scooble struggled in a, say that 10 times. Scooble struggled in a start versus the Kansas City Royals this past Monday night. He didn't get the win, but he didn't get the loss. I think he struck out 6 and he walked 2 and he gave up a home run or so. And they beat the Kansas City Royals 6-5. Now, mind you, the Dodgers have been on a bit of a losing tangent, if you will, really since the All-Star break. And it hasn't really put much of a shorter distance between them and the Arizona Diamondbacks. Now, the Arizona Diamondbacks have been playing some pretty good ball, I would say, since before the All-Star break. Corbin Carroll, I think I heard something about his ex sung the national anthem or something like that. And here's another enigma in the San Diego Padres with the team with Machado and Bogarts. And I believe Bogarts is hurt. And Fernando Tatis Jr., they have one of the worst offenses in the National League. As a matter of fact, Tatis just had hit his first home run of the season not that long ago. Now, I think he's sitting at 12 or something like that. But Tatis Jr. was a lot of people's favorites to win the National League MVP. But that team, the Padres, they have scratched and clawed, and they are really in prime position for one of those wild card spots in the National League. But back to the Dodgers. It ain't enough that you have three players essentially that you're paying $1.5 billion to. Otani, I can't think of the other two. Betts may be one of them, and Freddie Freeman may be the other. But they've got 2 to 3 players that they're paying $1 billion plus. And then you add on top of that the rotation that they already have, headlined by Yamamoto, who just completely shut down the Blue Jays in the World Series last year, although the Blue Jays still could have won that thing. And now you go out and get this cat. Oh, by the way, Shohei Ohtani, who hasn't been pitching as of late, is slated to come back to the mound and start pitching again. I'm just like, this is ridiculous. And it reminds me of the 07 Patriots that did not win the championship. It reminds me of the KD, Steph Curry, Klay Thompson, Draymond Green Warriors that did not win. I'm sorry, not they did win the championship the year before that, when that team minus KD that was already good enough to win a championship and actually had won championships already. They won 72 games that year, or 73 games, or whatever it was, and they lost in the finals. So I'm hoping that this will be the trifecta that is dominant teams that go out and get more dominant either at the trade deadline or sometime during the offseason, and they make this tremendous run in the post or the regular season. You have people talking about them being one of the best teams ever, and they get to the playoffs and they lose. I don't care who they lose to. I don't care in what round they lose to. I don't care how many games they lose by. I just want to see them lose, because while it may be great for Dodger Nation, It may be great for the city of Los Angeles. It may even be great for Major League Baseball as a whole. I find that a little bit difficult to believe. However, I don't care about any of that because my hatred for that franchise supersedes even the A's going on a 40-game winning streak and somehow getting into the playoffs and making a deep run. My hatred for the Dodgers would supersede something like that. That's just how terrible it is. And yeah, give it up to them. I mean, they got the dough to spend. Spend it. You know, you got the resources. You got the not only the financial resources, but you got the natural resources with the weather and the beach and the sunny skies and all that. Do it. But just bear in mind that if and when it does not end up in the way that the Dodgers wanted to end up, I'm going to be right there on camera saying, see, see, see, which leads me to a question. And I haven't been on Twitter in quite some time, and I'm not even sure I'm going to ever go back. So most of the content that will be posted will be on the Shake Bag Media Group's Instagram page and Facebook page. So I can still do polls. So here's a poll question for you guys, and I'm going to throw it up there at the conclusion of the show. Is it sweeter for a team to win a championship through the building, through their farm system and their foundation? Or is it sweeter for a team to win a championship by going out and getting all this talent that nobody else can afford to pay for? So that'd be on the poll at Shake Back Media Group on Instagram, all spelled out one word just like that. And I'm really interested to see what the baseball public has to say. Now, Dodgers fans, Los Angeles, I don't even want you guys to vote because we already know that your vote is going to be skewed. I'm talking to people and even people that are really not like me that hate that team so much. But I mean, like just sports enthusiasts, and it doesn't have to be just baseball because I just named two other examples. So I'm really wanting to engage, and I really want you guys to engage with this because, number one, I think it makes for some great content and some great conversation. And then number two, you know, you get a chance to get a feeling or a sense of how people really feel about this type of maneuvering and acquisitional like processes in terms of building a team or buying a team for a championship. All right, Big Dave, that is the end of the second segment. Come on back on the other side. We're going to get to the Boston Red Sox because I am really, really impressed with what they have been doing. To go from where they were to where they are is nothing short of remarkable. Big Dave, baseball fans all over the planet, hashtag Brothers of Baseball Show, Willie Epstein Jr. Y'all come back and holler at us.
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10: These guys are going to judges in their respective states, and they're going to counties where these universities are located at, and they're getting judges that are either donors or boosters or alumni of these schools, and they're ruling in favor of their schools so these players could come back. So right now, with this dropping, that the SEC got $1 billion, quite sure the Big Ten is pretty close to that. And it's just creating a lot of havoc.
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now we're back to it. Oh, here we come. You know what? This is the Hashtag Brothers of Baseball Show, and that song right there cannot make me do nothing but think of that being my walk-up song as I'm approaching the dish for my at-bat. Willie Epting Jr., third and final segment of this brand new edition of the Hashtag Brothers of Baseball Show, brought to you, of course, by the Big Game Christian Sports Network, and I am so very excited that I am back on the air. It has been one roller coaster. I shouldn't say has been. It is. And I am pushing forward. I'm pushing forward and pushing through as best I can. And some days are not so good and some days are great. But when those days that are not so good are not so good, y'all, the words to explain this process have not even been invented yet. That's how it is. excuse me. Sorry. So getting back to the show. Second segment, in case you missed it. Yeah, we got back to the Dodgers. Oh, my goodness. Wouldn't it be cool that if the Dodgers had all this talent and all this health and they get to the finish line and then here comes the tortoise? You know the race between the tortoise and the hare? Well, we all know that the Dodgers can be considered the hare. And any other team other than maybe the Milwaukee Brewers or the Chicago Cubs, who by the way, they just took, I think it was 2 out of 3 from the Dodgers over the past weekend. And maybe the Phillies in the National League. And they could get all the way. Those other teams outside of being the Dodgers that I mentioned, yeah, they're going to be the tortoise. And for the tortoise to walk down the hare in this season, I'm all for it. Okay, and then we talked about, we're going to get to the Red Sox here in just a second, because we're going to go from something that's great that I love, or from something that's great that I absolutely hate, to something that is great that I'm absolutely just enamored with. Third and final segment. It is being brought to you by us. Who is us? We is us. Who is we? I can tell you who we is. We is the Big Game Christian Sports Network. Once again, thank you for all of your support. 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And thank you for making us better and your first choice for sports talk that's lit 24/7, the BGC Sports Network. And I just want to shout out to all of the crew, all of the family members of the network. You guys are doing your thing. I also want to lay down the gauntlet, because as of a few seconds ago, I got a text from Big Day saying that the locker room readout edged out Empire Sports by 17 listeners for the month of July. And that's all fair and well and good. But Sapphire and Greg and your crew, I just want to thank y'all for holding my place for the last 3 months, because now it's about to be on. And you guys are tremendous. Sapphire, I have seen you grow from what you were to what you are. I'm so very proud of you. But now we are in competition with one another. So, yeah. To the victor goes the spoils. And for this particular second, my name is Victor Epting. All right, so let's get back to baseball. The Boston Red Sox, who many of us anointed as the favorite in the American League East and for the American League pennant. Now, how did it start is not where it is.
And where it is probably not going to be where it finishes. Although the Red Sox, I mean, they won, what, 27 out of 31 games with a record, a team record, what, 14, 15 games in a row to climb themselves back into a two-game deficit to the Yankees and a six-game deficit to the Yankees and an eight-game deficit to the Rays as of the taping of this show. So what does this all mean? Well, the Red Sox have the best plus-minus run differential in all of the American League East. As a matter of fact, they have the second-best run differential behind only the Tigers, who have a way worse record than the Red Sox in the entire American League. That's saying something. Oh, by the way, I want to go back to this because earlier in the first segment, I believe it was, when we were talking about the American League West and how putrid it has been the entire season. They have a combined plus minus ratio in runs of nearly 300. Let that sink in for just a second. You have the Astros at a minus 25, the Rangers at a minus 30, the Mariners at a minus 19, the A's at a minus 168, and the Angels at a minus 94. But back to the Red Sox. Many of us did not see this coming at this point. We thought that what we're seeing now, we would have already been seeing. But shout out to the Red Sox. I mean, even after firing their manager, Alex Cora, and inserting the current man in charge, who really has lit a fire underneath this team, they're getting healthier. One of my favorite players in all of the majors, which is Jaron Duran. They have been loaded with talent for quite some time, right? And when you think about who they got in the offseason to head their rotation in, my goodness, Ranger Suarez, when he signed with the Red Sox from the Phillies, it's not Ranger Suarez that is taking the headlines. It is Sonny Gray. Yes, almost 37-year-old Sonny Gray, who by all accounts is going to be one of the top one, two, or three choices for the AL Cy Young Award. And when you look at what Sonny Gray has done with the Red Sox, this has to have been a major pleasant surprise for this franchise. And I can tell you this as well, like with Wilson Contreras and Willier Abreu, that dude, man, look, Contreras, okay, we know how good of a catcher, or a first baseman rather, he has been for the last foreseeable years. And with Willier Abreu is doing in right field. I mean, I thought the Red Sox might go and get yet another, maybe another bat. But it turns out that they kind of really didn't. And whether they really needed to is, you know, that's one man's opinion versus another. But I will tell you this. These Red Sox, I'm really hoping that they win it all. I'm really hoping that they win it all. You got Peyton Tolle, Sonny Gray, Ranger Suarez, and for their fourth starter, you could say Connelly Early, right? They got Aroldis Chapman in the back. At the back end, of course, is their closer. As their closer. And he's still throwing gas. He still has a crazy good slider. But when you talk about the Red Sox and their pitching, I don't think anybody thought that Sonny Gray would be the headliner. We all thought there would be Ranger. Ranger suffered some injuries this year, of course. He started 20 games. He has a 4-3 record with a 3.32 ERA. But at the same time,
that's not really that bad. And we know where Ranger Suarez is and what he can do once he gets into rhythm. So with the Red Sox being where they are and the American League being such a wide open league in terms of who's really the best or the better, why not the Red Sox? Based on everything that they've done with the momentum that they've created, why not? Now, the Tampa Bay Rays are seemingly beginning to put a lot of distance between themselves and the pack. And I don't, whoever comes out of the American League West, it wouldn't be the way that baseball is and the way that we've seen it. We've seen teams that finish 82 and 80 go to the World Series. We've seen teams that barely even get to maybe 85 wins, get to the World Series and win it. And that Astros team that's currently in first place, we know what they have. Yonder Alonso. And oh, by the way, I got a chance to go to the Astros Rangers game. I want to say it was like the Monday or the Sunday after the, oh no, it was the Sunday before the break. And Yonder is a beast and has commanded and still commands league-wide respect. He came up to the dish. I forgot what inning it was, but the Astros had runners on first and second, and they walked him because he had already hurt them so far in that series. But I got a chance to see my first ever walk-off win, and I thought that it was so cool to see. I actually have it on video. It was so cool to see, and it's something I can knock off my sports bucket list. But anyway, back to the Astros. It's going to be a toss-up between the Mariners, the Rangers, and the Astros. And it's, I can tell you that it's going to come down to who's actually playing the worst. As crazy as that may sound, it's going to come down to who's playing the worst. The best, if you will. I remember talking about this in another show when we were talking about teams and how they got better in the offseason. And then you talk about teams that make these acquisitions through said offseason. Well, which team in the division got better the best? And in this scenario, it's obviously the opposite effect. The team that is playing the worst, the best, is going to win the AL West. And if you ask me, on August the 14th, on a Tuesday at 1:07 p.m. in the afternoon, Central Time in Dallas, Texas, which one of these three teams is going to come out of the American League West? My answer would be, because I just don't know. It is... The American League West is the Neapolitan ice cream of baseball. And if you know what a Neapolitan ice cream is, it's chocolate, vanilla, and strawberry, all in the same thing. The Astros, the Rangers, and the Mariners are the chocolate, the vanilla, and the strawberry of the American League, and really of the entire Major League Baseball as a whole. So it's going to make for some very interesting races coming down the stretch. We are really approaching the middle of August where things start to either unravel or you see teams begin to get on a tremendous run and begin to separate themselves, kind of like what we're seeing out of the Rays in the AL East, who, oh, by the way, have won 8 of their last 10, including 7 in a row, coming into the recording of this show. So I didn't talk enough about the Milwaukee Brewers. And Jacob Mizrowski, I absolutely love him as a pitcher. I hope he continues to do great things. And I saw a stat that somebody was saying that at his current pace, he could end up with nearly 4,000 career strikeouts. And that's just unheard of in the way that baseball is played in this day and age. And I'm all here for it because I love to see greatness, especially at a young age. You guys may remember that last year he was getting a lot of hate because he was selected to the All-Star team and only had made 5 starts as a rookie. Well, the only way you can beat him
is to join them. Or the only way you can join them is to beat them. And speaking of beat them, Empire Sports, the big homie Greg Hyman. Yeah, he's up next. I'm coming for you, son. I'm coming for you. Four, the dopest engineer in the game, Big Dave. Baseball fans all over the planet. Willie F.T. Jr., y'all stay safe. Y'all hug each other. Y'all love each other. I promise it's going to be all right. And we'll holler at y'all again real soon. Peace. I'm out.

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2: With your BGC Sports Network brief, I'm Nick Quick. The NFL sent a clear message regarding training camp violence by hitting both the Dallas Cowboys and New Orleans Saints with massive $500,000 fines following multiple brawls during their joint practice session in Oxnard, California, requesting full video footage of the tumultuous session before handing down the $500,000 penalties to each franchise. The league emphasized its crackdown on unsportsmanlike conduct, helmet swinging, and fighting during inter-team practices to prevent unnecessary injuries. Cowboys owner Jerry Jones called the punishment pretty stiff and confirmed Dallas' plans to appeal the league's penalty. However, Jones acknowledged the severity of the issue and revealed the team will discipline and issue internal fines to the individual players involved in the altercations. With your BGC Sports Network brief, I'm Nick Quick.
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6: 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And our phenomenal affiliates around the country that carry the program. I am your host, Donald Ware. August the 20th of 2005, so we're talking about 21 years ago, I made the drive from Fuquay Arena in North Carolina, Raleigh, the Raleigh area, to Baltimore to host the very first Box to Row radio program, August 20th of 2005. Made the trip, and it was a nice day from what I remembered. Not necessarily a long trip per se, but just anxious. I guess that was more of the feeling in terms of, okay, this is the first of hopefully many shows, and we'll see how it goes. But would have never thought that 21 years later this program would still be on the air. And I mean, I got to tell you, when I listen back to that program, and maybe we'll replay parts of some of the older shows, perhaps today, as we do celebrate 21 years today here on Box to Row. It was bad. That very first show intro. Oh, it was. I didn't like it at all. It was bad. But you know what I learned is, because to even be able to host that show, I wasn't necessarily, you know, what I would call a radio host at that time. I knew sports. I had done I'd been doing play by play probably for about 4 or 5 years to that point, but never really hosting a national show. So just from a history perspective, I think one of the, if not one of the first nationally syndicated sports talk show hosts was Tony Kornheiser. Tony Kornheiser had a program on what was then called 980 The Fan, I think is what it was called, in Washington, D.C. And so we'll listen to his program. We'll listen to some Mike and Mike on ESPN Radio. We'll listen to some Jim Rome kind of coming up. And really the interest that I had in sports talk radio really started with Ken Beatrice. There was a program in Washington, D.C. on WMAL, which was WMAL AM 63, was their moniker. And Ken Beatrice had a program called Sports Call. And he would take calls and he'd say, "You're next up on Sports Call. Hello." That type of thing. So that led me into really the interest of hosting sports talk radio. And like I said, over the years, Tony Kornheiser, Mike and Mike, and even in terms of listening to them for some preparation for this show, and then Jim Rome. So first show comes on the air. I mean, it's okay, you know, I mean, but we had some, you know, we talked about at that time, it's Brett Favre, who was kind of holding the Green Bay Packers hostage while Aaron Rodgers was right there ready to, you know, to take the reins. Terrell Owens was holding out from the 76ers doing push-ups in his driveway. Also, on that very first show, we had Hal Lamar, who still covers the SIAC extensively. We had Benita Best, who talks CIAA. She is, of course, of the Triangle Tribune. And then Lute Williams of the Black College Sports page. I think with Lute, we may have talked some SWAC and some MEAC. So all of those, you know, those three guests within that, it was within an hour, as the show is now. Three guests, had them all on, and, you know, talk some other things. Brett Favre, Terrell Owens, etc. And so that began. I hosted three of the first four shows and would, again, drive from here in North Carolina to Baltimore. And then we had a host by the name of Terry Banks, who hosted for like the next 4 months or so, 4 or 5 months or so. And, you know, we started something, and it became more, Box to Row has become more than just a radio program. Right. It's you know, we've done some stuff. I'll put it to you like that. We've been in broadcast from Super Bowls. As a matter of fact, the last two Super Bowls, and prior to that, we had done three Super Bowls, 07, 08, 09, including actually covering the game in of itself in Tampa between the Steelers and the Cardinals. Right. We've covered Major League Baseball All-Star games, NBA All-Star weekends, NBA finals. I'll never forget making the drive from here in North Carolina to Miami for game 7 of the NBA finals between the Miami Heat, LeBron James, Dwayne Wade, Chris Bosh, and then the San Antonio Spurs with Manu Ginobili, Tony Parker, and Tim Duncan. And Miami won that game. I mean, that was exhilarating. You talk about a game 7. All right, greatest two words in the world of sports. And then you couple that with being on site at the game. Oh, man, let me tell you, it was absolutely fantastic. I think up until that point, probably the biggest sporting event that I had been to up until that point, I would have to say, And this was back in my SID days. I like to say I'm an old SID. In my SID days when I was at North Carolina State, when NC State played Florida State in Tallahassee for Florida State's homecoming. This was in 2001. Phillip Rivers was a sophomore. The quarterback, of course, went on to have a really good career in the National Football League. He was a sophomore quarterback at North Carolina State, and North Carolina State went into Tallahassee on Florida State's homecoming and won that football game, right? And that was in front of 80,000 fans. So probably up until that point, up until the Super Bowl, or excuse me, until the NBA. Now, the Super Bowl was really cool, too. Came down within the last 2 minutes of the game. I think it was Santonio Holmes making that touchdown reception in the back of the end zone for the Steelers, propelled the Steelers to victory in that Super Bowl. That was Super Bowl 43, I believe. And but again, that NBA Finals Game 7 in Miami was absolutely phenomenal. So we did that. We've done Daytona 500s. We've done the U.S. Open. I mean, we've done a lot of stuff here on Box to Row over the years. And so, of course, glad for those that listen to the program, have supported the program over the years, those that have supported the program for its 21 years on the air. Thank you, as always, for making the program a part of your day. So a couple of things I want to get into because, look, we are less than a week away from the start of the college football season. If you can believe that, just less than a week away from the start of the college football season. So looking forward to that. Looking forward to calling North Carolina A&T games. As a matter of fact, A&T going to host Morgan State on Saturday, August the 29th, right there at Truist Stadium on the campus of A&T in Greensboro. So looking forward to that. Morgan State has won the last two ball games in the series. And, of course, in 2019, a game-winning field goal with no time on the clock. That was really an upset because that was a really good A&T team. We did go on to win the Celebration Bowl and went on to be named HBCU National Champions. That Morgan team came in and upset North Carolina A&T. So that should be a really, really good football game. We got some good opening games on the slate. And just to be back here, right? Like, think about that. The football season starts in less than a week. Like, I know you guys have got to be excited about football, whether it's college football, whether it's the NFL, whether it's HBCU football. I'm just excited and stoked for the season. That just means it's another season of calling games, another season of watching games, another season of studying games, and then going to lead right in. And before you know it, basketball will be here. And specifically because the NBA actually starts, unlike football, where college starts before the NFL, in basketball, the NBA starts before college. And so we'll roll right into the NBA and college basketball seasons as well. So again, very much looking forward to that. Look, you can participate here on Box to Row. Hit me up at Box to Row, BOXTOROW, or on Instagram also, BOXTOROW. Follow us while you're there. Also on Facebook, BOX, the number 2, ROW. So I'm up against the break. But again, over the course of the program, we're going to actually today be joined by Freddie Fresh Suttles. He's the play-by-play voice for Albany State. He's been doing it for a long time. I want to get a gauge on Albany State, right? We talked about FAMU last week, and we had Gerald Thomas, who covers the Rattlers for the Tallahassee Democrat. If you missed that conversation, you can visit our website, BoxToRow.com, and click on the podcast link to listen to that conversation. But FAMU is going to, I think, be very, very good. But, you know, you've got a lot of pieces from that were with Albany State that are now with FAMU. And so I want to get a gauge, especially for our listeners in Albany, Georgia, on WASU. I want to get a gauge for what we can expect from Albany State this year. Also relative not only to the losses, right, but relative to the SIAC. So Freddie Fresh Suttles, he's the play-by-play voice for the Golden Rams, going to join us today here on the program. Plus, we've got some NFL talk, and James Harden re-signs with the Cleveland Cavaliers. All of that as Box to Row rolls on.
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9: 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The GSU Tigers battle the PV Panthers. The winner takes one step closer to the Swag West Championship. 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
5: 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We're looking to give you a game tickets, hotel accommodations, and passes to the Texas State Fair. All you have to do is listen for the key word. I'm going to give the key word today a little bit later on in the program. All you have to do is take that key word. You need to go to either, or you could go to

Texas State Fair. And again, we're going to make that announcement in 2 weeks on Labor Day weekend. So be sure to do what we're asking over the next couple of weeks. It's very simple. Again, once again, all you have to do is follow us on X and or Instagram, and then type in or direct message or DM the keyword. So I want to switch gears. We'll get back to, as a matter of fact, we're going to be joined by Fred Suttles. He's the play-by-play voice for Albany State. I'm interested to see what Albany State is looking like under the first-year supervision of head coach David Bowser and all that Albany State lost with Quinn Gray leaving to go as now the head coach of Florida A&M, Isaiah Knowles, the quarterback, now the quarterback for the Rattlers. So I'm just interested to get the perspective of one Fred Suttles. But switching gears to the NBA, and James Harden has signed a 3-year, $97 million deal. Extension, I guess, to better put it, because he had the player option this year and he opted out of his contract because his contract, I think he was slated to make somewhere in the, I want to say in the $60 million range for this season, but he wanted a long-term deal, something more long-term. So he, in essence, well, he gets $30 million because it's a 2-year deal with a player option for the third year. So, you know, but again, 3 years, $97 million. I think if you're the Cavaliers, again, let me just look at some numbers, okay? Let me, you know, I'm not, you know, I do look at numbers, don't get me wrong, but I don't, you know, I use numbers to supplement, right? So let me even start with the numbers, because what I saw from James Harden, not only, I mean, you could talk about the Knicks series throughout the course of the playoffs was pretty bad. Okay. In the three series that the Cavaliers were in, it was pretty bad. James Harden's play was pretty bad. So I said that, and then let me give you the numbers for how bad James Harden's play was. 18 games, he averaged 37.3 minutes per game. He shot just 41% from the field. He shot 29.9, so in essence, 30% from three-point range. He only shot 83% from the free throw line, only averaged 5.1 rebounds per game. And this is the thing. He runs the point, all right? James Harden averaged 5.5 assists per game. That is his second or third lowest average, well, really fourth. Well, let's put it like this. His first couple of years, 1, 2, 3, 4, first 4 years were in OKC where he played off the ball because Russell Westbrook ran the point. So his first year in the playoffs, 1.8 assists, second year, 3.6 assists, third year, 3.4 assists, fourth year, 4.5 assists. And then his first year in Houston, he was at 5.8 assists per game. Okay. He averaged 5.5 running the point. Donovan, I mean, you look, on this squad, you've got Donovan Mitchell, you've got Evan Mobley, Jarrett Allen, your big 7-footers down low, and James Harden averaged just 5.5 assists per game. He was an absolute no-show in the playoffs. And, you know, this is where I sat. If you go back, let's go back 3 months ago. And I was saying this 3 months ago. The place that I thought that LeBron James would land and I thought would have been the best landing place. Now, Philadelphia became the best landing place because of the acquisition of Jaylen Brown by the 76ers. That's what made LeBron the best fit for the 76ers, because now you're ready to contend right away. Like, you move to the top of the line at number two of your Philadelphia, to me, in my eyes, in terms of contending in the East with the Knicks. But 3 months ago, to me, it made sense
for LeBron James to

0: to Cleveland. Now, we knew this was going to be LeBron James's last year in L.A. I don't even understand why there was a conversation as to whether or not the Lakers were going to re-sign him. This is what you need to know. Let's remember, LeBron James for the last several years, and specifically with the Lakers, has been working on two-year deals with a player option for the second deal. So it's in essence a one-year deal, and then we'll renegotiate after the 1 year. Remember, this last two-year deal, which again, from the Lakers, which was a one-year deal and a player option for the second year, this was the only year that he opted in. Why? Because he knew that this may be his last big payday. He was going to get a big payday. And I know he had to know that this probably was going to be his, once he opted in, or the Lakers didn't renegotiate his contract after the first year, we knew. I mean, I knew right then he wasn't coming back with the Lakers. So why we even went through the whole exercise that the Lakers may be in contention, or the Lakers even had to come out and say we're not. Like, we already knew that. Okay. But to me, 3 months ago, Cleveland made sense for LeBron James for a couple of different reasons. Number one, he would have been at home. He brought Cleveland its first championship in 50 years back in 2016. Again, he's a native. That part of it, which is not really basketball per se, made sense. But then the other part was basketball. Because guess what? You had Donovan Mitchell, Evan Mobley, Jared Allen, and others, and you had James Harden. This was before James Harden's disappearance in the playoffs. So we're going back almost four months ago now. When I saw the way that James Harden was playing in the playoffs, I'm like, if you're LeBron, and then particularly after the Cavaliers were bounced in the Eastern Conference Finals, I'm like, if you're LeBron, there's no way that you can go to Cleveland, because with James Harden, it's a problem because the guy disappears in the playoffs. Like, that's his MO. He disappears in the playoffs, right? And you certainly weren't going to win without James Harden, because it's just not enough there. Donovan Mitchell. I mean, it just wouldn't have been enough. In other words, the 76ers, it made sense because there's enough there right now. Even if Embiid gets hurt again or whatever, there's still enough there where the 76ers can challenge. There's not enough there with or without Harden to really challenge. All respect to Donovan Mitchell, one of the top players in the league, and all respect to the seven-footers in Evan Mobley and Jared Allen. Just not enough there for LeBron to go back. So that's why Golden State, I was on board with Golden State. But when the 76ers were able to get Jaylen Brown, I was like, okay, that's the place that LeBron needs to go if he wants to win a championship. He's only going to make $4 or $5 million a year. The championships can lead to more money outside of his salary. And now I'm trying to understand. I guess I understand why Cleveland made this move. But look at this. All you have to know is look how long it took to make the move. I think both sides wanted to make the move. It was about the money. I'm sure James Harden wanted a lot more. I'm sure he wanted $100 million, right? Cleveland said, we'll give you $97 million. Because the frustrating thing is the potential is there. But I said this after James Harden left Brooklyn. I said that I don't think, and that was what? Was that 2021? I didn't think that James Harden would ever win an NBA championship. And to this point, that has not happened. Now, he's been teamed up with the Clippers, with Kawhi and all that. I mean, he disappeared with the Clippers also. You know, certainly go back to his days with the 76ers. And it may have been with the 76ers that I said, man, this guy's not going to win a championship. I think he went, let me just look right quick. As we're talking in terms of his chronology, yeah, it was Brooklyn, then the 76ers. And I was like, but I think after the Brooklyn, which was 2021, I'm like, man, forcing his way out, this guy's never going to win a championship. But It's the potential of James Harden and why it's so frustrating, because he's one of the greatest players of all time. He's won an MVP, a regular season MVP back in 2018. His arsenal in his repertoire in terms of scoring is great. He's one of the greatest scorers to ever play the game. He disappears in the postseason, and therein lies the problem for the Cleveland Cavaliers. And you got to figure, because it's happened so many other times before, that it's also going to happen in 26-27, that James Harden is going to disappear in the playoffs. He's going to give you points in the regular season, but in the playoffs, right? In the regular season, he shot for the Cavaliers, he shot 44% from three-point range, 47% from the field, okay, in the regular season. Where was that in the playoffs? Sub 30% from three-point range, 41% from the field goal, 5.5 assists per game. Ain't going to get it done. And it's going to be a problem, I think, in the postseason again for the Cavaliers. Up next here on Box to Row, we're switching gears again. And let's talk some Albany State football.
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2: Pointing to you live, the sexiest and most entertaining superstar live, Trick Williams, has finally arrived. Let's talk about it.
0: Let's talk about it. I got to ask about this meteoric rise. You're 31. A lot of these folks you see in WWE, as you know, they come in and get their rise order in their later years. So just kind of talk about that. You're one of the rising superstars in WWE.
3: Man, first and first, man, God is good. I refer to myself as the anointed one because that's what it is. I mean, God bless me with the opportunity to shine every single Friday night, Monday, Saturday, PLE, Royal Rumble, Saudi Arabia. It don't matter. I mean, when you anointed for something and ordained to do something, that's just where you're supposed to be. So I'm grateful for that, and I take my job very seriously.
0: Michael B. Jordan, that MBJ is your time too, but I got to take it back. Two of my favorite shows, The Wire and Friday Night Lights, two of my favorites of all time. What comes to your mind when you think back to playing in those two TV series?
4: Where's Wallace is a big thing, man. I think Wallace was just like me. You know, it wasn't active. You know, I had a lot of big brothers on that set. A lot of, you know, influential men and women in my life that said, hey, yo, Mike, you keep this up. This could be a career. You can continue to do this. And I didn't have the confidence within myself. When you got, you know, Idris Elba, and you got, you know, J.D. Williams and Wendell Pierce and Larry Gilliard Jr. and Andre Royo, and you have all these guys, you know, Wood Harris, you know, telling me, you know, hey, you know, Mike, you got something. That was a pivotal place for me.
0: Patrick, right here, this being your fifth Super Bowl, what do you remember most about this whole process with respect to the first Super Bowl? And when I say the whole process, I mean the preparation, not only for the game, but the media and all of that, as opposed to now. How do you kind of compare that? Is it still kind of fun?
5: Yeah, it's still fun. I mean, every Super Bowl is its own experience. But I think more than anything, it's just preparing, because you know the process. You know what it takes throughout the week, and that gives you more experience and more calm, where you're not worried, and you just continue to work to be the best version of yourself you can be and learn from your previous Super Bowls, and hopefully you can play even better in the game when you get out there on Sunday.
0: The one and only Kathy Griffin. So you're going to touch on this, something about this 23-year-old. Something about this 23-year-old. You fell in love with a 23-year-old?
6: Don't you judge me. Don't you dare judge me. I'm vital. I'm a vital woman, and I'm sexy as hell. I can't help it. You know I'm redhead. And yeah, I had a flame for the 23-year-old. So what? It was too adult, and I thought he was great, and I'm glad I did it. And let me tell you something else. Don't tell me that women of a certain age don't want to get laid. I want to get laid as much as the next guy. And nobody's going to stop me. I stand by it. No apology.
7: It was Stephen Curry, your progress from Davidson to now with Golden State.
8: Where I've come from in high school into a small D1 college at Davidson. It's a great story, and I'm just having fun, you know, living my dream and riding the ride.
0: That the voice of Chase Elliott, the third youngest driver to win the NASCAR Cup Series. How special is that for you?
9: To see kind of how our team has progressed and how I've progressed since then, to have an accolade like this now, it's changed a lot. I think we've gotten a lot better. I think I've gotten a lot better. I think we've become a very well-rounded race team, and we've improved in a lot of areas, which is not always easy to do.
0: Dave Roberts, manager of the L.A. Dodgers, to be person of color and be the manager of the Dodgers, what does that mean to you?
10: There's not many of us in baseball. To do things the right way, to hopefully give other people of color opportunity, hopefully it just paves the way. So I think that for me, I definitely look at it as responsibility, but something I'm willing to undertake.
0: Snoop Dogg is on the mic. Pay attention.
11: I appreciate the love that I get, and I appreciate the support of hip-hop. And it's giving me back that same love in return, you know, for the amount of years that I've been doing it. I've always went into it with the same, you know, spirit of I make music for the people. I make it go for them, and I always make them a part of it. I never separated myself and tried to be a star. I've always wanted to be one of the people that you can look to as somebody that was, you know, like your uncle because of the way that I treat people. And I feel like my career is representative of that. That's why the longevity is there. That's why the love is there. And that's why I maintain the status of, you know, being relevant for so many years.
0: That is the voice of Kevin Durant.
12: Oh, yeah, well, I'm just, you know, trying to get better every single day. We've been through a lot as a team, and I enjoy playing with a great group of guys. So, you know, I'm just trying to enjoy every moment of it.
0: Kevin Hart, George is here.
13: Right now, I'm on cloud nine. This is the time where I'm in demand, so you make the best of it. You pick great projects, you get behind them, and you put them out. And the goal is to keep them coming. So that's making sure that you're in control of your destiny. And right now, I am.
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0: That's Box to Row, real, relevant radio. You know we're going to keep things moving here on Box to Row. We're going to say hello, as a matter of fact, to the play-by-play voice for Albany State football, the Golden Rams. And I'm going to let him tell you how long he's been doing it. He's been doing it a long time, has seen a lot, second-generation play-by-play man, as a matter of fact. And as a matter of fact, he is my main man, Freddie Fresh Suttles, who joins us right here on Box to Road to talk some Albany State and some SIAC. What's going on, Freddie?
14: Hey, nothing much, Donald. How you doing, man? I'm doing fine down here. It's hot, but I'm holding on.
0: Good deal, man. I know you got a lot going on at Albany State, who, of course, opens the season on August the 29th at Florida A&M, which of itself should be interesting. Quinn Gray, Isaiah Knowles, we're going to get to all of that. What have you seen in terms of camp? David Bowser, now the new head coach. David Bowser is phenomenal. He's a one-time head coach at St. Augs, but he was at Fayetteville State many, many seasons as an assistant coach in some other places. What are you seeing in camp? What's sort of the vibe like there in Albany?
14: Everybody's excited. I mean, you know, the vibe is there. The guys has got a lot of energy flowing. It's a lot of new guys. I mean, this is a new team. You know, we're talking about Albany State going 12-2 last year, and now it's like we kind of had to reload. So we got more new freshmen and transfers than we have returning players, and then a brand new coaching staff with Coach Bowser and all the new coaches that are there, and everybody, you know, he arrived in the spring, and this is kind of moved on now to fall camp. So they're really just trying to get the, you know, everything, the pieces of the puzzle together for the season. And I know everybody's asking me, man, what's the team? Look, we're going to find out real soon. I think they're trying to get that identity out. Now, we've been known for years as a defensive team. I think that's what you're going to see this year, a defensively sound team that, you know, hopefully can, you know, stop teams and, you know, generate turnovers and do things like that. And offensively, I think that's where a lot of the questions are right now, because I know we haven't named a starting quarterback. So that's one thing that's still like almost a four-way battle going for that.
0: You know, what's interesting, Albany State, who, you know, Albany State did work last year, won a couple of games in the Division II playoffs. You've got an Albany State team, won the SIAC, picked to finish fourth behind at number 3 Tuskegee, number 2 Benedict, and number 1 Edward Waters. Two-fold question. Your assessment of where Albany State is picked to finish, do you think that's fair? And then also the fact that Edward Waters has been picked to finish number 1.
14: Well, I think the biggest surprise is probably Edward Waters being picked to finish first. I'm not really shocked Albany State isn't, you know, picked to be the defending champs or come back in first or maybe even second, because, you know, knowing that Quinn Gray left, he took, you know, a lot of his coaching staff left with him. He took, you know, a star quarterback, a star tight end, and a couple of other key players there. So I'm not shocked where we are. Edward Waters, Now they were, you know, right at 5-5 last year, but they started out the gate strong. I think they started 3-0 and then kind of stumbled.
0: Yeah.
14: And they had a great running back, a 1,000-yard runner. That kind of surprises a lot of people. The thing is, you know, I think the pressure might be on them to see if they will be able to live up to that. But it wouldn't shock me if they could, you know, put it together and, you know, it'd be a nice little run down the last 3-4 weeks of the season.
0: That, of course, the voice of Freddie Fresh Suttles, my main man, as he joins us right here on Box Row. We're talking some Albany State football and the SIAC. You mentioned earlier the quarterback battle. I want to get to that. But one of the players, there's a couple of players that made significant contributions to this team last year. And one of those players is Derek Drayton, the defensive lineman. He was an HBCU All-American. Of course, you have a vote on the HBCU All-America team, have had for many years. He's, you know, a guy that really a lot of people are talking about. Speak about him and him anchoring this defensive line.
14: Oh, yeah. I mean, everybody knows about Drayton. Derek Drayton does it all. I mean, he's a guy that, you know, can put pressure on a quarterback. He can make sacks, quarterback hurries. He makes a lot of tackles in the backfield. And, you know, you have to commit a lot of times two people to block him. So he is a guy that can just make those kind of plays. And he got all those accolades. And, of course, he's, you know, preseason picked to be, you know, another star defensive guy for all conference and everything else. And the funny thing is, if you ever met this guy off the field, you wouldn't even know he's a football player, because he's kind of mild-mannered. He talks real soft. But, boy, he makes up for it on the field. He didn't talk soft on that football field.
0: Yeah, and then another guy, a return specialist, was a preseason All-SIAC selection in terms of kick returner and punt returner in Cameron Watts. You know, talk about what he brings to the table in the kick return game. And then also, I mean, is he a guy that also can play some wide receiver?
14: Yeah, I mean, he's one of those just pure athletes. I mean, he could just make plays. And if you make a mistake and, you know, kick the ball to him, and he, you know, once he's one of those guys gets a crease, he can take it the distance. So he is exciting to watch. And, you know, and he's a guy that can, you know, get you in a game. He can turn the tide on you on it. So a big play on special teams is huge sometimes on a football game, and he brings that excitement to it. So I'm expecting a lot of teams maybe to not kick to him, try and kick away from him. We saw that a lot last season, and we'll see how, you know, how that plays out. But he's definitely a great playmaker, and then he can do the same thing when, you know, he's playing his position out there on the field as well.
0: What is the quarterback? You mentioned four quarterbacks. What's the quarterback battle looking like? Who's, I mean, again, Isaiah, no, I don't think a lot of people understand how really, really good Isaiah Knowles was, right? You can look at the 2025 season. He had a 3-1 interception ratio. Go back to 2024 when he had a 4-1 interception ratio. He was really good. So that's a big hole. What is the quarterback battle looking like right now? Of course, and by the way, Isaiah Knowles has transferred to Florida A&M. What is the quarterback battle looking like right now, and who's the leader in the clubhouse?
14: Man, big shoes to fill. I mean, it's right now, it's really hard to say. I mean, because we got Vincent Bear. He's a new transfer that came in. So he's been battling. We have Kenny. He was like the normal backup last year to Knowles. So Jaden Kenny is the one of the backups. And then we got a what you call a southpaw, Zaylen Berry. He's a left hand. He's a big kid, too. I mean, he's got to weigh about 230. He can make it happen. But right now, I think what we're looking for is consistency out of that. We also have Xavier Irizarry. He's the guy started the last playoff game we played against Newberry, because Knowles got hurt, couldn't play in that quarterfinal matchup, and he actually played really good as a true freshman. So right now, that's really the thing, looking for some consistency to see, you know, who's going to be the guy to get out there and be consistent, put together, drive, and lead the team. And it's still one of those question marks. You know, they have one scrimmage left coming up this coming Saturday, and right now we still don't really know who's going to be that guy. And that's something I think you definitely want to solve: who's going to be the starter, and then who's going to be the backup. And I think we'll know in these next few days.
0: Fred Suttles, the longtime play-by-play voice of Albany State, the Golden Rams, joining us right here on the program. I had a chance maybe the day of SIAC Media Day last month to talk to David Bowser, the new head coach. Very happy for him. Known him a long, long time. He was very excited. Look, as you know, I mean, Albany State signed 28 guys, right? Most of them from what, that Southwest Georgia area, which is very, very rich in football. Just can you speak to either maybe some of the guys that could come in and help right away, but more importantly, him establishing that area in terms of recruiting, not only this year, but looking towards the future?
14: Well, I think his philosophy is like a lot of coaches. Basically, you want to build your foundation with, you know, these freshmen, these kids that come out of high school, and you want to build that, you know, in your neighborhood. That's Southwest Georgia. And there's a hotbed of talent down here in Georgia. And, you know, the unique thing about Georgia, we got a lot of great athletes, but Albany State and our system as well, we have what's called a border waiver. So basically, if you one of the five states that border Georgia, they get in-state tuition rate. Wow. So that's, we're talking Alabama, we're talking Florida, we're talking South Carolina, North Carolina, Tennessee. So he is able to also bring in some other kids, but the foundation of what he's trying to build for the next 2, 3, 4 years is going to be these freshmen. But because of what's out there in the transfer portal, he had no choice but to bring in these transfers. He had brought a lot of them in, you know, during mid-year, during the spring semester, and the rest have come in during the fall. So a lot of guys, you know, from the CIAA, of course, Johnson C. Smith, Fayetteville, we got some guys, you know, because he came from North Carolina. He knows North Carolina. So a lot of those guys have followed him, and, you know, having that border waiver has helped, you know, transition those kids down here with not having, you know, because this is Division II football. It's, you get a grant and aid package, you got to use your financial aid, you got to use your scholarship and all that to pay for it. And if you throw those out-of-state fees away, it makes it a lot better, you know, a decision for a kid to, you know, want to transfer to Albany State.
0: You know, Fred, as I look at this, man, this is a I don't think I've ever seen a schedule, and I'm sure that it has happened, where a team starts its first four games on the road. So you got at Florida A&M, you got the Black College Football Hall of Fame game against Johnson C. Smith in Canton the next week, followed by a game at Savannah State, an old rivalry, and then at Allen September 19th before coming home, excuse me, on September 26th. All of that said, tell me what you think August the 29th is going to be like when Albany State goes to Florida A&M to face their old head football coach in Quinn Gray and a couple of other players, including the quarterback Isaiah Knowles.
14: And that's going to be amazing. I mean, it's going to be a reunion of some sorts. But, you know, kind of one of those reunions that you don't really want to have. You want to see those guys, but you don't want to play against them.
0: Right.
14: Because, you know, we actually started off with, you know, Florida A&M last year. But Coach Gray was our coach. Isaiah Knowles is the quarterback. And, you know, it was a 8-point game. FAMU did get the win. But a lot of people say that was Coach Gray's audition to go to FAMU.
0: Right.
14: So now playing against him, knowing the system he has that Gulf Coast offense that he was able to run under Billy Joe. That was his head coach at FAMU. He's kind of made that his own. And, you know, he believes in moving the ball, whether it's running, passing. He does not have a problem going for it on fourth down, no matter where he is on the field. And we know that offense is built to move. It can run time off the clock and put points on the board. So to face, you know, what we had the last 3 years in Albany, it's going to be a tough task. It's going to be one of those things we got to really play sound football and see if we can slow them down or at least keep them off the board. And then we need to run some time off the clock ourselves offensively.
0: Fred, I've known you a long time, man. So what year is this for you in terms of the play-by-play voice for the Golden Rams?
14: 29th season. So, yeah, no, this is number 29. Now, you know, of course, with my dad being the original voice of the Golden Rams, I grew up around this. I mean, he was broadcasting the games 2 years before I was born. He did it for 39 years. And I was blessed enough to work with him for 8 years. So this is my 29th season coming in to this year. So, it's been around a long time. And I was a guy that didn't really want to do this growing up. And everybody said, oh, man, you're going to do what your dad did. And then one day my mom, after I graduated high school, said, you better go to that radio station and learn how to do something. And eventually, you know, I transitioned into being able to do this one day. So it's an honor to be able to go and do this. And we have a lot of listeners that just, you know, can't make the games, and they love to tune in, and a lot of people take the radios or their phones, and they're tuning in at the game, and so it's good to be able to give that to the people, and I just enjoy it.
0: Let me tell y'all, Fred is one of the best in the business. If you ever have heard the Box to Row Blitz, whether it's on this show or another radio station, he gives us highlights every week. And that's why I call him my main man, Freddie Fresh Settles, as he joins us right here on Box to Row to talk a little Albany State football. Fred, man, I really appreciate the time, man. Looking forward to getting those calls this year and looking forward really to listening to you call some of those games. Man, continued success in all you do.
14: Hey, thank you for what you're doing, man, because you continue to give a voice to black college football that a lot of people don't get out there. So thank you for doing what you're doing. I know you've been doing it for, like, what year is this for you, 2021? What are you now?
0: 21. Matter of fact, this right now, we're at 21 years right now, Fred.
14: Congratulations. That's what I'm talking about. And you're the man, man. Keep doing it, man. And, hey, I'm proud of what you've done.
0: Excellent. Excellent information from Albany State play-by-play man, Freddie Fresh Settles. More Box to Row on the other side.
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0: We're looking to send you to the State Fair Classic Saturday, September 26th at the Cotton Bowl in Dallas between Prairie View A&M and Grambling. It's going to be a great time. The two teams are going to meet on the field. You've got the Battle of the Bands at halftime. You've got a pregame show and a postgame concert. You can't beat that. So we're going to send you to the game. We're going to give you hotel accommodations. And the Texas State Fair is absolutely tremendous, right? Have had a chance to go. We're going to give you passes to the Texas State Fair as well. So here's the keyword. All you have to do to be entered to win the grand prize of all the aforementioned, which, by the way, the grand prize will take place right here Labor Day weekend on Box to Row. All you have to do, follow us on X, follow us on Instagram, and then DM the keyword. So today's keyword for a chance to win the grand prize pack for the State Fair Classic, Showtime. Showtime is the keyword. All you have to do is DM. Well, first of all, again, you have to, you cannot win if you don't follow Box to Row on X or Instagram, and then DM or direct message the word Showtime. It's all you got to do to be entered to win the grand prize pack. Once again, that keyword, Showtime. All right, so this weekend, we're celebrating 21 years on the air with Box to Row. So many great memories. Man, I mean, so many great conversations over the years. I mean, I remember the early days. We had the Rasheen Mathises of the world, the Nick Collins of the world. Both of those guys played at Bethune-Cookman and then in the league with Jacksonville and the Packers, respectively. Michael Strahan. Even though we had him back in 2020, Terry Banks interviewed him at the beginning. The Giants didn't make the playoffs that year, the beginning of 2006. Gus Johnson, Howard grad, one of the major voices in college sports, one-time play-by-play voice for the New York Knicks. I mean, we have talked with some, I mean, we've had, some great, you know, one of the best guests we've had. Bowie State people are going to remember Allison Hardy. You remember that name, Allison Hardy? One of the greatest basketball players I've ever seen play in the CIAA, played for Bowie State, and then she had a tryout with the LA Sparks, and you know, just a phenomenal player at Bowie State. I mean, we've had some great guests over the years. So, but more recently, we had a guest by the name of Matrick Mondre Belton, okay, BKA Trick Williams, right? Trick Williams played a couple of years at Hampton under then head coach Donovan Rose, then transferred to South Carolina, had, you know, a couple of looks in the National Football League, turned wrestler. He was the former U.S. champion and lost his championship a couple of, not that long ago, last month, he lost his championship. Well, anyway, Trick Williams, we had a chance to have him as a guest on the program. This was back in March, and had a chance to talk with him about this meteoric rise. If you don't watch wrestling, do this for me. Watch it just for Trick Williams' intro and how the crowd responds to Trick Williams. It is probably the right now the most hyped, best crowd participation intro in all of WWE. Here's our conversation from back in March with Trick Williams, or part of it, that is, with Trick Williams. I gotta ask you about Hampton. Like, I didn't know that. I've seen you. I didn't know you played your first couple of years of collegiate football at Hampton University.
14: That's right, man. I started off my football collegiate career right there at Hampton University. Quintessence 9, QT9, if you know, you know. But yeah, man, that's where I got my feet wet.
0: Yeah, no doubt. No doubt about it. But then you transferred to South Carolina. What was it about Hampton? I know South Carolina's the bigger school. I got it. You're from the state of South Carolina.
14: That's right. That's right. I'm from the state of South Carolina, Columbia, South Carolina, to be exact. And Hampton, man, great. Great school, great institution. You know what I mean? A lot of things to love about Hampton, and I do mean a lot of things to love. Shout out to my HBCUs. But, and at the time, man, you got to understand, D-Ware, you got to understand, I'm a very ambitious individual. And I set my goals on making it to the NFL. And at that time, I didn't feel like through the athletic program, Hampton was quite there and give me what I needed to go. And that's the sad reality at the time. So I had to make a jump on, but I still love my HBCU, my Hampton University. I still talk to some of my boys from there. So it's all love.
0: Yeah. I mean, we cover it intimately. I'm trying to think, was Donovan Rose your coach? Who was your coach?
14: Donovan Rose, D Rose was my coach. Yes.
0: Yeah, that's right. That's right. So I got to ask about this meteoric rise, right? Like, you're 31. Look, it's a lot of guys. This is one guy I'm thinking about in particular. I'm not going to mention his name. He became like he's a superstar in WWE, but he didn't have, you know, his real reckoning, if you will, until he was 39. You're coming up. You're 31. A lot of folks you see in WWE, as you know, they come in and get their rise order in their later years. So just kind of talk about that. Being in the business, and now you're one of the rising superstars in WWE.
14: Man, first thing first, man, God is good. You know what I mean? I refer to myself as the anointed one because that's what it is. I mean, God blessed me with the opportunity to shine every single Friday night, Tuesday night, Monday, Saturdays, PLEs, Royal Rumble, Saudi Arabia, London, Germany, Montreal, Toronto. It don't matter. I mean, when you anointed for something and ordained to do something, I mean, that's just where you're supposed to be. So I'm grateful for that, and I take my job very seriously.
0: I mean, I got to ask you, because I think when you look at the landscape of wrestling, and in particular when you're talking about, you know, black wrestlers, I mean, there's a crop that's really kind of coming up. Yourself, Javon Evans, you look at Jade Cargill, Carmelo Hayes, Oba Femi, and then you got the, you know, one of my favorites is Bianca Belair. You've got some of the ones that have been more established, and the diversity just in WWE. Man, what does that mean to you to be part of that crop of black wrestlers in particular?
14: Man, it means a lot, but you can't forget, you know, one of the most important, my fiance, the Lash Legend,
0: you know what I mean? Yes.
14: You know, we got to put her in the mix, you know what
0: I'm
14: saying?
0: No doubt.
14: This is Royal Rumble.
0: My bad.
14: You know, but, No, it's all good. I mean, but I love it though, man. Yeah. Like, I just feel like this is one of those eras, one of those times where people are gonna
3: they're going to sit back and think about how good, you know, the programming was. You know, I mean, representation matters for all people, but especially for us, because I don't think we've ever seen a day where it's this much melanin on WWE programming and doing this well. So, man, I'm grateful for it. Like I said, I take it very seriously. And, man, we're just going to keep pushing, keep doing what we do.
0: Yeah, no, Lash is, like, Lash is doing her thing. I mean, she's doing her thing right now. Man, I mean, she may be on the cusp of being a world, a tag team world champion, perhaps.
3: Yeah, yeah, for sure, for sure. And it's so funny, you know, when we walk out in public and people see us, they're like, wow, I just, I thought Lash would be 3 inches taller than you, Trick. I'm like, hold on, man. Let me get one thing twisted. Let's go ahead and clear this out right now on your podcast, man. Yes, she is a specimen. Once in a billion type, you know, athlete she is. And she did body slam Otis and Nia Jax. But I run this household. Let's talk about it.
0: Well, let's first of all, how, like, I know you all obviously y'all met in the business. I got it, man. So, you know, just kind of talk about, you know, a lot. I mean, a lot of the relationships you see in wrestling in particular are because you all people are in the business. You understand you're on the road. It's demanding. There are days off.
3: That's right. That's right.
0: Yeah, so
3: And that's us. I mean, you know, I came into the business, you know, single, and you know, my pops asked me, like, man, you gonna go get you one of them wrestling gals? I said, man, I ain't finna date no wrestler. You know what I mean? And then, you know, I seen her. I'm like, yeah, all that changed. All my plans was out the window. You know, so I had to pursue her for a couple years. You know what I mean? But yeah, it's so helpful just being in this business, you know, embracing this journey with somebody who understands, who's walking it with you, you know what I mean, 'cause support on different levels. You know, when you understand, it just is different. And you're right, man, she's doing great. She's having a meteoric rise as well. So it's awesome to see and to witness it firsthand.
0: She really is. How did you propose? If you don't mind me asking, how did you propose?
3: Man, so I had an idea. I'm going to tell you what I wanted to do, and I'm going to tell you what I did.
0: Okay.
3: So what I wanted to do is I made a song, you know what I mean? And I made a song, it might have been 2 years ago. You know, somebody sent me this beat, and I liked it, and it was, you know, it had a little R&B type hip-hop vibe to it, you know what I mean? So I wrote some lyrics to it, and she liked it, I liked it. I was like, okay, cool. Then I said, well, I need to put, you know, a lady on the track to put the vocals down. She said, well, you ain't doing no song with no other girl, so I'm gonna lay down the vocals for this track. I said, okay, you gonna sing? She like, yeah, I'm gonna sing. So she sung on the track and it sounded good, you know? So I was like, man, and the song was just so perfect, you know, to propose. So I said, now that we finally put the song down, we're gonna do karaoke at our house for Thanksgiving. You know what I mean? And I'm going to have us perform the song. She's going to be all in the moment, singing, doing her thing. She turns around. I'm on my knee. Bop. Beautiful moment right then and there. And then when push came to shove, day of, you know, in the heat of the moment, I was like, I don't know, man. It might be a little bit childish to have such a sincere moment during karaoke. So we was all just walking. Her family's at the house. My family's at the house. You know, friends at the house. And we just, everybody's holding hands, saying their prayer, you know, over the dinner, Thanksgiving dinner. And her papa started talking this about how beautiful this moment is right here. You know, thank you, God, for allowing us all to be here at this moment and, you know, bringing all these people. We healthy, you know what I mean? We got a house and all these things. Man, the spirit was so filled up in the room. I was like, man, I'm about to tear up myself right now. And I just knew that was the moment to go ahead and, you know, hop in my cool gray 11s while I hit the ring. And I grabbed it, came back, put it in my pocket. And then once everybody got done praying, I did it right then and there before dinner at Thanksgiving. And it was a beautiful moment. And, you know, there it was. She said yes, and here we are.
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21: I'm always wildin'. Let me rock, all right?
22: It's that time, man. It's that time. Like, when you on top of the world, best rapper, you can say Jay-Z, Biggie. When you on top of the world, you can say stuff like orange and blue skies like the New York Knicks. You know what I'm saying? You can say those things. Chocolate City can't say that. You know what I mean? Patriots can't say that. But yeah, man, you already know what time it is, man. It's yours truly. The Brooklyn Boy right here on the BGC Sports Network. Stimpy Sports Radio Show. Yeah, I'm feeling myself. I'm feeling good. Because when you're on top of the world, you can say those type of things. Orange and blue skies. The crew is in the building. Midweek, talk to me, fellas. How y'all doing? What's good?
23: What is going on, y'all? I cannot wait until the next. I can't believe we have to hear this for another year. But I'm ready. Let's get it.
24: If Milk in a championship was anybody, it would be the Brooklyn Boy. I promise it would. He's throwing shots already, so I know this is going to be a good show. Let's do it.
25: Yes, sir, man. We started the show up the right way, man. It's always got to give shout-outs to the orange and blue skies, man. Go ahead. Let's get into it.
22: I just don't understand. Like, if y'all would have won the championship, Super Bowl, we wouldn't hear the end of it. Like, we already know. Hey, Brian, real talk. If the Patriots would have won last year, we wouldn't have heard the end of it. Let's be real, B.
23: I don't think we would have heard it every day, every show.
24: We would have heard it every show, though. Every show, we probably would have heard it once a week, though, for sure. I give it them once a week.
22: Well, we definitely would have heard it, though. That's just all I'm saying.
24: We would have heard it.
22: So it's okay, though. Let me bask in my glory. 53 years. Can I get this, please? Can me and Aaron just have a good time with this? Y'all just, you know what I mean? Y'all just fall back in line. When y'all finally win y'all championships, y'all let us know. Right, hey, Boog?
25: They gotta get one. We know it's definitely not coming from any of B's teams anytime soon. Maybe the Mystics. Zeke, it might be coming to him soon. Patriots is doing good, so we'll see.
22: The Mystics got a couple of years off. But... You know, I mean, it's okay. Like, it's all right. All right, but let's get right into it, fellas. Let's talk NCAA football, man. We're about a couple of weeks out, man. And let's get into the top 25 preseason rankings came out. I don't want to start. I don't want to go from 25. You guys know the top 25. You got Mizzou, Louisville, Houston, Iowa, Utah, Tennessee, SMU, Penn State, Washington, Michigan, and BYU on the outside of the top 25. Let's start with the top 15. USC at number 15. Alabama is 14. Well, let me go back because they have two 14. So one of them. So USC would be 15. Well, no.
23: USC, yeah, they got tied. Yep.
22: Yeah, they tied. So let's go. USC 14. Alabama's 13. Texas Tech is 12. LSU is 11. Oklahoma's 10. 9 is Mississippi. 8 is Texas A&M. 7 is Miami with 1 first place vote. 6 is Indiana with 8 first place votes. Texas, no first place votes. Notre Dame is number 4 with 6 first place votes. Georgia's number 3, no first place votes. Oregon is 14. Number 2 with 14 first place votes. And that, for everybody that don't know, that's Zeke's school, Zeke's college team, who has not won a national championship, and we don't, well, it's been a while, y'all. Hasn't it? It's been a real... Have they won one?
23: Nah.
22: Okay. Ohio State, number 1, with 40 first place votes. Fellas, we'll start with you. We'll start with you, A-Boogie. No, we'll start with you, Brian, because big college football fan. We'll go to A-Boogie, then we'll go to Z. Chop it up. Top 25 preseason rankings came out. Are you okay with the top 25, top 15, whatever the case may be, or do you feel like somebody should be higher than what they are for the preseason poll right now?
24: I think I'm good with the top 25, actually. Looking at it right now, I like where everybody is at. I think Ohio State is the favorite. especially coming back with majority of their offense. Even have Chris Henry Jr. Coming, the wide receiver, five-star wide receiver coming in to be on the other side to complement Jeremiah Smith. When I look at this, I've been playing a lot of college football on PlayStation. I don't know, G, if you know that, but it's out, and I've been having my way with Ohio State. All I'm saying is, if the way I play with them on the game is the way they play in real life, it's a natty. It's a natty, baby. It's a natty.
2: Yeah, but you playing on that rookie level, though.
24: Don't do that. You know I play on Heisman. Don't do that.
2: If you can't play on the rookie level and think you're doing something.
24: Stop it. No, for real, though. I think I like the top 25. I really like from 6 on up. I think Indiana's going to be really competitive. I'm interested to see what Texas does with Arch Manning coming up this year. Notre Dame, they get a new quarterback, C.J. Carr, who I'm really looking forward to this year, especially with Notre Dame getting off to rough starts. If anything, I would have them a little bit lower because I know how they get off every year. They get off a little low, and they start off slow. But if anything, I like the list. I think I would raise Ole Miss just a little bit higher. I think what they were able to accomplish last year with Trinidad Chambers coming back, granted a fifth year, I think they're going to be really, really good. And their running back is really, really good. Best running back in the country, I would say.
2: Mm. Hey, Boogie, you good with the top 25 or some wrinkles in there?
25: Yeah, there's some slight wrinkles in here. I do like the list from 1 through 5. I think Ohio State will stay the favorite to win a national championship all season round if their main players can stay healthy. Obviously, they have the best wide receiver in the country in Jeremiah Smith and a really talented quarterback in Julian Sain. I just don't know how good Indiana is going to be. I know they had a fantastic season last year. They went undefeated, right? If I'm not
4: mistaken. Yep.
25: They went undefeated and won the national championship. But with them losing their quarterback, Fernando Mendoza, I just don't see them finishing maybe top 10. I don't know. I'll have to see their schedule and who they face up against, but I don't know if Indiana can be really that good without Fernando Mendoza.
24: And just not to cut you off, Zeke, before you go, but Indiana did get a good quarterback from Washington. Not from Washington, from TCU, Josh Hoover. He's a pocket passer. The guy, telling you, he's not Fernando. He's not. Okay. Kurt Cignetti is building a program. He wouldn't build any. He wouldn't bring anybody there who he didn't think was capable of winning. That's all I'm saying.
2: Yeah, but.
24: I'm not gonna let y'all go,
2: but Jay Hoover, Zeke, you go ahead. Okay.
4: So, the list. One, of course, I think Oregon should be number one, but I see why they have Ohio State. I think Oregon has top to bottom the most talent in the country, and I think we'll have one of the best defenses in the country as well. We're bringing a lot of guys back. Dante Moore. I think he's going to be huge. He has a lot of football experience, and I think that plays a big part of a winning program. Dan Lanning, I think we're due. We're due. Like you said, we've never won one. I think we're due. We have a lot of talent. But going down the list, you know, Georgia's going to be strong. Another point, Indiana. I mean, yes, you lose your Heisman, Mendoza, but Kirk Cignetti, one quote that just sticks out with me. When he went from JMU to Indiana, he said, "I win, Google me." And I think that he is building a program in Indiana to where in that conference, I think they're going to be the best in the conference, but I do think that they can't be top in the country once everything gels well. And I do trust whoever he brings in is going to be ready for that moment. Miami, they have a lot of young speed on offense. I would have to see what that quarterback situation is going to look like. But Malachi Toney, as a freshman, he led the league in receptions. And I think he's going to have a huge year this year if they're able to get him the ball.
2: Miami got the transfer from what's the name, though? The quarterback, Minshew.
4: True. Yeah. So if he's able to play in that Miami, and Miami's going to be able to throw the ball. So if he's able to make the throws, I mean, I think Malachi is probably going to be up for that that receiver trophy.
2: All right, so I'm gonna go this route, and then after I say what I say, we gotta get to the question. Paul Feinbaum says, no chance of Indiana winning a national championship, agree or disagree. So before I go into that, top 25, I am cool with except Indiana. Indiana loses a quarterback. They lose a lot of talent on offense. They lose a lot of talent on defense. They lost a lot. It's going to be hard to replace a lot of that. Now, with that being said, Zeke said he thinks they'll win the Big Ten. They should be on top of the Big Ten. I have to disagree with that. We'll get into that in a minute because you still have Ohio State. Not a big Ohio State fan, but Oregon's in the Big Ten. You got two teams, 1 and 2 at the top. I don't see Indiana beating or Ohio State or Oregon this year. That's just my pick. I don't see that happening. Jay Hoover, great quarterback. Can he repeat what they did last year with less talent on both sides of the ball? That's going to be the question and the problem. So I got to agree with Aaron. I think Indiana drops down. Now, to answer the question, fellas, Paul Feinbaum says that Indiana, agree with or disagree, will not win a championship. I'm going to say I agree with Paul. I don't know what he did. He said no chance. So I agree with Paul Feinbaum. Let's go. So we talked about this on Sports in the Mix with Seth Bailey and the crew. Let's look at Indiana's schedule. Indiana has a cupcake schedule their first 5 games. North Texas, they should win. Howard, they should win. Western Kentucky, they should win. First Big Ten game is against Northwestern at home. Should win. Northwestern is okay this year. Rutgers, at Rutgers, they should beat Rutgers. Now, here's where it gets interesting. They go to Lincoln, Nebraska. Going to be tough because that dude has that number on his back. Number 15. B, you know that dude. The dude.
23: Bill Earl?
2: Yeah. You know that dude.
23: He's at Oregon now.
2: Oh, that's right.
23: Yeah, he transferred. He's behind Dante.
2: Oh. Well, so what happened to the quarterback at Oregon? Where he go?
23: He's still Dante's there. Still, he came back.
2: Who started?
23: Dante Moore is going to start. He was supposed to declare for the draft. Dylan went there thinking he was going to declare. So he got to sit. Yeah. And Dante had a heck of a season last year.
2: Going back to Nebraska, I don't know if they'll be Nebraska. Okay, they may be Nebraska. So, next week after Nebraska, they had Ohio State. Then they go to Michigan. I got losing Ohio State. I got losing to Michigan. They beat Minnesota. They got USC. Highly talented.
23: Lincoln Riley.
2: They lose to USC. They got Washington. They beat Washington. And they got Purdue. I got Indiana losing 3 games this year. 3. I got to beat USC, mark my words, it's recorded, like y'all said. USC, Michigan, and Ohio State, mark my words. I think that everybody is going off of what the coach can do. He's a great coach, but he has to have the talent in order for him to do what he does. I think they take a step back talent-wise this year.
23: If they have 3 losses, do they still make the college football playoff?
2: No.
23: I said that quick, okay.
2: Let me tell you why. 3 losses has never had a team make the – they don't – because here's the thing. They're not even close to making the Big Ten championship with 3 losses. You can't make the – you can't – with the field – is it 16 this year or 24?
23: They're expanding it. Yeah, I think it jumps to 24 next year. I think it's still 16 this year, though.
2: No, they don't make it this year. 3 losses, they don't make it at all. Zeke. Agree with Paul Feinbaum or not? We got 2 minutes before we this break. Agree or not?
23: No, I agree. I just feel like going back-to-back is tough, especially when you lose your Heisman. That's just going to be an extreme jump to go back-to-back. So, I mean, I agree.
2: Hey, Boogie.
25: Yeah, same with Zeke. I'm definitely going to have to agree. Like he said, losing your best player, your Heisman player, is going to be, especially at the QB position, is going to take a heavy toll on your team. So, I don't think they go back-to-back.
2: Brian?
23: Yeah, I'm going to have to agree. I think, like y'all said, they lost a lot. I think last year was like a Cinderella run. I don't even think that they could have told you that they were going to do that last year. So, for me, yeah, I would probably agree with Paul Feinbaum.
2: Now, with that being said, with the Big Ten being tougher this year, Indiana having a cupcake schedule up until the 6th game, like I said, I think they lose to Ohio State, and Ohio State comes to them. I think they when they go to Michigan, they lose. I think when they play USC, they lose. I think that the coach is a great coach. I just think it's hard to replace a lot of talent that they lost at the key positions. Key wide receivers, NFL. Key defensive players, NFL. Quarterback, Heisman, NFL. You replace him with Jay Hoover. Okay. But is Jay Hoover enough to take him to an undefeated season? I don't think so.
4: But I do think it's easier to retool them on college football. Looking at Kirksen, I mean, his worst season, he had 5 losses. I don't see him losing 3. I don't see him losing 3 games this season.
2: Now, Zeke, I agree with you. But this is his first time coaching big-time football, though. This is his first time coaching big boy. Not saying James Madison. We're talking big. He's in the Big Ten. This is big boy football.
4: But I think that's even more reason to where, look, if he's, he can be like, look, I just came off an undefeated, a 27-2 at Indiana. That's okay. His time. Okay. Give me, we gotta hit this he's going to get him.
2: We got to hit this break. I got something for y'all. We got this break. This is yours truly, the Brooklyn Boy, right here on the BGC Sports Network. The crew is in the building. And guess what? It's still every day, all day. And when I look out my window right now, the skies is a little bit blue because it's nighttime, but it's still orange and blue skies. And I must say, Brian and Zeke are a little upset because I keep talking about it. But if Brian and Chocolate City ever wins a championship, will I still be alive when they win a championship?

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15: Hold up. I didn't say Boston or Toronto. I said the Yankees.
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13: And we're back. Segment two. 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It's the Empire Sports Radio Show. A Boogie's in the building. Chop It Up's in the building. Zeke's in the building. Yo, man, I wish. 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These clips that we take when we're not recording and y'all hear them, I'm telling y'all, y'all want to see these clips. What we just witnessed between A Boogie and Chop It Up was phenomenal, was top-notch comedy at his best. At his best. They're both youngins, and they both trying to tell each other when they both started. A Boogie said his kids might be alive when Chocolate Cities ever win a championship. He said they might be alive. He said his kids. Wow.

0: crazy. But fellas, let's get back to the NCAA football. Indiana, and Zeke, you made a lot of good points. He hasn't lost. But I also feel like it is hard. You know, we'll go back to New England. We talk about this. We'll talk about it with any one of our teams. It is hard to replace when New England, when New England, when Tom Brady moved on and Gronk, it was hard to kind of replace those people. You went through that stage, right? And here it is, you know, with Chocolate City. Well, I can't say when they lost anybody. I don't know when y'all. Well, who's the quarterback before JD 5?
1: To Kirk Cousins.
0: Oh, y'all didn't lose anybody. Like y'all, I'm trying to remember. Well,
1: that was the issue. We didn't have a quarterback for a long time.
0: Yeah, I was trying to remember, like, when you lose a player, you know. But I was like, hey, they didn't lose anybody at the top. But all jokes aside. The one thing I do remember is that teams go through a spell. It is going to be hard. And Zeke, you're absolutely right. The quarterback position is probably one of the hardest positions to replace. I like Jay Hoover. Jay Hoover is a gunslinger, but he also turns the ball over. He has to do better and make decisions. I just also realized that they lost their running backs. They had two great running backs last year. They lost their receivers. They lost some key deep people on defense. The only reason I say that Indiana will lose three games is because they should win the games they should. But how do they, when it gets to those tough games, with not having the veteran leadership that they had last year, I think it's going to be hard. Coach-wise, I think he's great. But this year is going to be a year that he's really going to have to, because remember, his first year at Indiana, all those players transferred in. And then he had that year and then the next year. So now this is the year where all the players is transferred out, or not transferred out, but graduated. And then he got the transfers in. So I feel like this year won't be the year. Maybe next year. You know what I mean? Like, I feel like this won't be the year. But next question on the NCAA. Fellas, we'll start with you, A Boogie. Is it way too early to say a national championship winner? Or do you feel like this is the year that somebody's going to win? And y'all probably going, I guarantee y'all can't name the team that I feel like is going to win this year. We'll start with you, A Boogie. Way too early, or you feel like this is the year this team's going to win the championship?
2: Yeah, you can have I think you can have a favorite, but to go out and say a team is guaranteed to win this early, when we haven't seen any games played yet, I think it's definitely too early to say.
0: Who's your favorite this year?
2: Probably Ohio State.
0: Okay. Chop it up.
1: Yeah, I'll have to agree. I think it's way too early to like give a prediction, but my favorite, I would agree with A-Boog, Ohio State.
0: Zeke, we know it's Oregon, right?
3: Oh, absolutely. And they fixed the thing that killed us 2 years. Has been the long breaks. They're fixing that. So no long break in between, you know, the regular season and playoffs. But I do think, as far as talent top to bottom, I think we are one of the most talented rosters in the country.
0: I think Dante Moore definitely this year, he definitely has all the tools. Like, Dante Moore has to get it done this year. Also helps his draft stock. I'm going to tell you who I like, because we talk about coaching. And I feel like last year they left a bad taste in their mouth. I'm going with Notre Dame and Marcus Freeman. I feel like they have a chip on their shoulder. I feel like Notre Dame, I don't think Notre Dame gets the top talent because of the GPAs and what you got to get to get into that school. But I do feel like Marcus Freeman gets the best out of what he gets from his players. And I feel like they are playing with a chip on their shoulder. So I like Notre Dame this year. I actually like Notre Dame, and I got to ride with Zeke. I think that Oregon brings back a lot of players. And if Oregon can't win it this year, I don't know. But I will tell y'all this. Steve Sarkisian got to be on the hot seat if he don't win this year. Mm. I think he's got to be on the hot seat, fellas. He's at a big-time program. They've been to the playoff once. They haven't won the big games. And we know Texas, they're in the SEC. You got to win.
3: Biggest name in football.
0: Biggest name, you got to win. y'all could agree to disagree. I just feel like he's got to win this year. I feel like he's got to win.
1: He's got to win it all. He can't make a deep playoff run. He has to win it all. It's either, so it's win or bust.
0: He's put it like this. He's got to win the SEC, which he's never done. He's got to be, wait, has he even got the SEC championship game?
3: No, I don't think so. And you have a Manning, like I said, you have a Manning on your team, which is the biggest quarterback name in football. You have a Manning, and you still can, like, even if it's Arch Manning's fault, even if he can't get it done, they're gonna look at like at Steve and be like, hey, look, what more do you need?
0: I'm just, you know, chop it up. And it's okay if you feel different, but he has not won the SEC championship. He's not even been to the SEC championship. They went to the playoff once and wasn't a deep playoff. What are we talking about, Steve? What are we doing? I just feel like he's got to win this year. How many passes are we going to give Steve Sarkisian?
1: He's 48-20 through five seasons. First year, they went 5-7. Second year, they went 8-5. Okay. Third year, they went 12-2.
0: Okay.
1: Last year, 2024, they went 13-3, and last year they went 10-3.
0: Okay. How many playoff does it say? No SEC championship.
1: He had a college football playoff appearance in 2023. He got to the semifinals in 2024, and then he won the Citrus Bowl last year, 2025.
0: The Citrus Bowl, but that's the bowl game. That don't mean nothing to us.
1: Mm-hmm.
0: We need championships or bust. No SEC championship. Texas.
1: They've only been in the SEC 2 years. So 2024 was their first year, and then last year.
0: Right. But here's my thing.
1: He was Big 12 champion in 2023. So they did win in 2023. I get it. That's 3 years ago, but they did. And then they just recently came over to the SEC.
0: Okay. I give him. You know,
1: that's what I'm saying. Is it like, is it win or bust, or is it like make a deep run or bust?
3: I was just saying, I feel like national championship it's unless you just had like just the best roster. I feel like it's so hard to give them natty or bust in college football.
1: So that's what I'm saying. If they lose to Ohio State in the semifinals, are we going to hold that against them? If they lose to Oregon in the semifinals, both of those teams have a better roster than Texas has currently right now.
3: Mm.
1: So if they lose, is it, oh my God, he's got to go? Or is it, well, like,
3: or maybe they might feel like he can't get the players in. Maybe they may feel like that. They'd be like, look, you're at Texas. Like, you have all the NIL. Like, what do you want to do?
1: Does it depend on who he loses to? Because if he goes out here and he loses to, God forbid, Ole Miss or LSU, okay, I'm with you now. But if we lose to Ohio State, Oregon, we can't get blown out in those games, though. If it's a 28-21 ball game and we lose, okay, cool. But if it's 35-17, okay, I'm with you.
0: I will say
1: this. Even Georgia, even if he loses to Kirby Smart,
0: okay,
1: I'm cool with that.
0: He's got to win at least 10 games. But like this, he's got to win an SEC championship sooner or later.
1: Okay.
0: Like, you come from the cream of the crop.
1: Mm-hmm.
0: Show me something.
1: Okay.
0: Show me something. Let's move on to NFL football, fellas. And the season about to start. And I love that. Von Miller to Dallas. Is Dallas more likely to make the NFC Championship or lose in the first round with the pickup of Von Miller? We'll start with you. Chop it up 7-5-7. Von Miller goes to Dallas, helps out the defense. He is up there age. With the Dallas offense, is Dallas likely to make the NFC Championship or lose in the first round?
1: I think whenever we talk about the Cowboys, what can go wrong will go wrong. How does Stephen A. always say, well, can't go wrong, we'll go on. But in all seriousness, I think with the team that they have right now, I don't think Von Miller is like a huge addition. Like you said, geez, getting up there in age. Last year, he did have 9 sacks last year playing with the Commanders last year. So he can still be a pass rush influence, which is something that they're really going to look for him to do. I'm bringing back Quinnen Williams, bringing back Rashawn Gary. Caleb Downs was a great pickup out of Ohio State. I think he's really going to anchor that defense. I would say that they're more likely to make an NFC championship. And I know how that sounds, Dallas Cowboys in an NFC championship game. Hasn't happened in 30 years, 30 plus years. But I just think with the weapons that they have on offense, with the additions that they made on defense, I really like Brian Schottenheimer. I'm a fan of Brian Schottenheimer. I'm a fan of the DC that they brought over from Philly. I'm thinking everything right now is looking on the up and up for Dallas. But again, what can't go wrong will go wrong when we're talking about Dallas. But I would have to say an NFC championship for sure.
0: The fact that you gave all of them props to the Cowgirls on this show.
1: We can't be biased. We gotta be real. The roster is nice.
0: The fact that I don't give a darn how nice. I don't give a darn. You will never talk that highly of the Dallas Cowgirls on this show ever again. That's not what we're gonna do. You are not gonna talk about the Dallas Cowgirls like that on this show ever again. Hey Boogie, talk to me.
2: Yeah, what can't go wrong will go wrong with the Cowboys. I really do like their offense. I think they have one of the best offenses we've seen in a long time. They have two wide receiver ones on their team. They have Dak Prescott, who had an amazing season last year. But then again, it comes down to their defense. I think last year they were a defense away from making a deep run in the playoffs, to be honest. But even with them bringing in Von Miller, I do think he's not going to be doing too much. Like B just said, he's getting up there in age. And then if they're relying on Caleb Downs, a rookie, to pick up the defensive load and for him to be a star studded like how they expect him to be, I don't think that's going to happen. So I can see them getting eliminated round one, to be honest.
0: Zeke?
3: Man, I'm stuck, honestly. But we got to choose one. And honestly speaking, I think I have them losing round one as well. I just can't trust Dak. Like, and believe it or not, I have Dak Prescott as like a dark horse MVP. Like, I just think in the regular season with that offense with CeeDee and Pickens, I just think they play so well. Their offense is going to be great. I think they're going to be a top three offense next year, top five offense. The defense is improved. I think Von Miller, he adds like some vet leadership. I'm not expecting him to get, you know, double digit sacks or anything crazy like that. But I do think it does kind of fill a void that the Dallas Cowboys defense desperately needs. But when it comes to the playoffs, unless they win the division and they play like a team that's a low seed, that's hurt, they could possibly, you know, win first round. But Dak just doesn't do it for me in the playoffs. I mean, he has two picks, I think, his last two playoff games. And when I watch them play in the playoffs, they don't look like the same team ever. So he would have to prove me wrong. But, you know, of course, like we say, what can go wrong will go wrong.
0: In the famous words of my man, Lee Corso. And this is for you, Brian. So fast. What can go wrong will go wrong. Dallas will definitely lose in the first round. Reason I said it is this. In order for Dallas may, it's a big may win the division because the Giants will probably win in the NFC East, right? So, with what? That being, you heard what I said. Hey, Boogie, is he tripping?
1: Hold it, like, man. What? Hey, Boogie, not even with you on that. He's not even paying attention to that. That what you just said. What? Yes. COVID.
2: Hey, Boogie. The NFC East?
0: Yeah.
1: Hey, Boogie.
2: I don't think they lose it. We know who's going to lose the NFC East, but... I think
1: y'all gonna win.
3: Jackson Dark might not stay healthy the whole year the way he's taking hits already.
1: My point exactly, Zeke. Are y'all gonna win it? Yes or no? I need this on record right now. Y'all gonna win it?
0: We gonna win the NFC East.
1: I don't need a head nod. Hey, boy, I need yes or no.
2: We're gonna win the NFC.
1: Okay.
0: Like I was saying, with us winning the NFC East this year, and with that being said, Dallas has to either play first round, like Dallas will have the first round game at home on the road. And like Zeke said, do we trust Dak Prescott? No, we don't. So with that being said, is Dak Prescott taking Dallas to the NFC Championship with the loaded NFC this year? Might I add, the NFC West, possibly three teams, two to three teams. The NFC Central, no, NFC North, possibly one or two teams. NFC South, one team. The NFC East, the Giants and whoever. So with that being said, no, Dallas losing in the first round. Now, Brian, I understand. This is a hard year for you. The Nationals won't make the playoffs. The Commanders won't make the playoffs.
1: Wow.
0: The Mystics will make the playoffs. The Wizards? Wait, are y'all the Wizards or the Bullets? Wait, are y'all the Wizards or the Bullets right now? Which one of y'all?
1: You know which one we are. Do you know which one we are?
0: The Wizards are on the outside looking in. So, I understand, Brian. It's a crazy situation for you. You don't want to understand why the Giants will be at top of the NFC East. And I get it. You my guy. I get it. I rock with you 100%. But some things are just not meant to happen. I mean, it's just Chocolate City. It's just not chocolate. Like A Boogie says, his kids might be born by the time y'all win. That's what A Boogie said. I'm just...
1: This is crazy.
0: But we got to hit this break, man. It's yours truly, the Brooklyn Boy, right here on the Empire Sports Radio Show, the crews in the building. We got enough laughter going on. Y'all make sure Empire Sports Radio Show, IG, Empire Sports Radio Show on YouTube. Make sure y'all checking in, man. We got a lot of clips going on. Don't go nowhere. Segment 3 is on the way. We'll be right back.
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0: And we're back. Segment 3, yours truly, the Brooklyn Boy, right here on the BGC Sports Network. 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And like I told y'all, man, follow us on IG, Empire Sports Radio Show, YouTube, Empire Sports Radio Show. Clips will be up. Things that we talk about off the air, you get to see it. Even stuff that we talk about on the air, we go live Monday through Friday, 8, 2, and 8 Eastern, 7, 1, and 7 Central, Monday through Friday. Fellas, if you had a chance, you was the number one pick in your fantasy league this year. You are the GM. You're the number one pick. And you feel like, okay, I got the number one pick. This is the player that I'm going with. He's going to give me enough points. He's going to give me everything I need. He's going to keep me in every game. Hey, Boogie, who is that player for you?
2: For me... I'll probably say Jahmyr Gibbs. I think Jahmyr Gibbs, he had good production last year. I think that improves with them losing David Montgomery. Even though they added Isaiah Pacheco, I don't think he'll have as much snaps as David Montgomery did. So Jahmyr will probably be picking up way more snaps than he did from last year. So I think he's going to have a lot of production.
0: That's not a bad pick. It's not a bad pick. Chop it up. You're the number one pick. GM, you say, hey, this is who we got to go with.
1: I would probably go with.
0: You better not pick JD5. No, like, don't do that.
1: No, I wasn't. Even though JD5, my guy. I'm gonna go with Puka. I think Puka will have one of the better receiving yards the last 2 years. He has a top three quarterback, I think, in the league, and Matthew Stafford. I think they'll be pushing the ball downfield a lot. He'll be a catalyst of that.
0: It's not a bad pick. Zeke, number one pick. Who you going with? Drake May.
3: I'd probably need a snag on the way we about to roll. But if, you know, let's just say Jahmyr Gibbs when Puka was off the board, JSN would be my guy. I think last year he was able to break records on top of records. And if they're able to use him in the same way that Clint Kubiak was able to use him this past year, I think he has another monster year because he can work out of the slot. He can work out of he can work in the outside. They even put him in the backfield a couple times and let him motion. So if they're able to continue to move JSN around in different slots and get him into a great matchup, I don't see any reason why he wouldn't have put up monster numbers again. So JSN, and they throw the ball. They throw a lot of deep balls to him. They give it the ball to him in the red zone. They find a way to get him touchdowns. So I like JSN.
0: I know in the last couple of years, Jefferson has went number one. Jahmyr Gibbs has went number one. It's hard to pick a quarterback number one, but it's also hard. You got to pick the right running back or the best receiver. I think there are two players that if I had the number one pick, they have a lot to prove this year because they have a lot right on their shoulders. If I had the number one pick, I got to go with Chop It Up 757's guy, number 17. I got to go with Josh Allen, or I got to go with Lamar Jackson. And the reason I'm going with those two is because, remember, they're always going to have the football in their hands. So in order for, you know, let's say Puka Nacua, like you picked Brian and Zeke, you picked
3: JSN.
0: The quarterbacks have to play a big game. Now, I don't think Sam Darnold definitely doesn't give you what Lamar and Josh Allen gets because he doesn't run the ball like that. But think about, I picked Matthew Stafford as my quarterback last year. And because of the Puka and because of Devontae Adams, my points production went up, even though Matthew Stafford did not run the ball. But think about this. Goal line situations. You got Josh Allen who's going to score a touchdown. He can throw the ball. He can run the ball. He's going to get you 50 yards rushing easily and throwing the ball 200-plus yards. Same thing with Lamar Jackson. I get points all across the board. If anything, they're both playing for something this year where they have a lot to prove. So I think my first pick this year would be Josh Allen or Lamar Jackson. And that will come down to a day up until the clock says one, who I'm going to – it's going to be like, who do I go with? But I can't go wrong with either one, though. I think it either one would be a good pick for me. Hey, Boogie, play performer of the week. What you got for us?
2: Player of the week, I got my MLB only for this week. It was only one WME game from now till then. So for my MLB, I got Pete Crow Armstrong. He's a center fielder for the Cubs. He hit 4 for 5, had 3 RBIs and 2 home runs against the White Sox.
0: Not to mention in that game, I think it was the first time ever done too. He had a leadoff, he had led off the game with a home run, and then he had a walk-off home run to win the game. I don't know if that's ever been done in Major League Baseball. So I think that's something that happened off the strength of Pete Crow Armstrong. I think that was a record that he did that for the first time. I actually watched that game, Pete, and right now it's the crosstown between the Chicago Cubs and the Chicago White Sox. Great series going on. Down on the, I think that's the south side of the White Sox. That would be the north side for the Cubs, down in the north side of Chicago. Zeke, stat of the week, what you got?
3: All right, so for stats, I have kind of a mix. So for my baseball, players to hit 30 home runs in each of the last 6 seasons, only 2 names, Shohei Ohtani and Kyle Schwarber. That's it. Moving on to WNBA. The most consecutive 20-point games in WNBA history, Asia Wilson and Kelsey Mitchell ties the all-time record. So she's one away from breaking that record. And then another NBA stat, Miles Turner is leading the NBA in blocks in the 2020s, which Wembanyama is gaining a lot of ground on that stat, though. But Miles Turner is your 2020s. Block leader right now.
0: Miles Turner for the
3: Bucks.
0: The Bucks. He is the leader in blocks in your 2020s.
3: Yep.
0: Man, is there a stat that like the Wizards are leading in anything like?
2: Probably lowest attendance, maybe. I'll say lowest attendance.
1: You know what? I'm not even mad at y'all that y'all do say as much as y'all say about the Knicks, because when the Wizards finally do win, y'all will not hear the end of it. I promise. Especially A-Book, because A-Book done got on a heater of lately. He didn't used to be this bad. But G used to take the cake. But now I think A-Book is, hey, don't worry about it. Don't worry about it. I thought me and A-Book was good. I don't know where we went left at, but it's okay though. It's okay.
0: Yeah. He said the lowest attendance.
1: Lowest attendance. That's what we're doing? Okay.
0: Oh, gosh. Oh, man. This is great. All right. NFL, fellas. First-time coaches. Who has the most success this year? Joe Brady of the Buffalo Bills. Jeff Hafley of the Miami Dolphins. Well, who's the defensive coordinator? Joe Brady is the – he's the coach, right? Zeke, you put – he's the coach, right?
3: Yeah, he is the coach. He was the offensive coordinator last year. Okay.
0: Jeff Hafley is he's the coach too, right?
3: For Miami Dolphins, yeah, but it was Packers DC.
0: Okay, Jesse Minter, Baltimore Ravens, he's the head coach. Todd Monken of the Cleveland Browns. Clint Kubiak of the Raiders. Mike LaFleur of the Arizona Cardinals. We'll start with you, chop it up. Which coach in a first season you think is going to have the most success?
1: I'll probably go Jesse Minter. I really like Jesse Minter a lot. I think he's going to do a good job in his first year with Baltimore. Yeah, I think whenever you have Lamar, I think it makes it easier. I really like what they did, re-signing Zay Flowers. They have a rookie, Jacoby Lane, who's really been showing a lot of promise of late. And I think he'll do a great job of, like, scheming those guys open.
0: Jesse Mintz is not a bad coach. Mm-hmm.
1: I'm surprised the Chargers let him go, for real, for real.
0: Well, at the end of the day, I mean, he was primed to become a coach sooner or later. You know what I'm saying? You can always find a D coordinator. You know what I mean? Hey, Boogie, which coach is primed to have a good year this year? Will have the most successful year?
2: I'll probably say Joe Brady, seeing that he was an offensive coordinator for the Bills, meaning he probably already has a good relationship with Josh Allen and most of the offensive guys. And if he's already been in that system with the Buffalo Bills, and stepping up as head coach shouldn't be that much of a problem for him, especially when he has such a talented quarterback in Josh Allen. So I'll probably say Joe Brady.
0: All right, Zeke, who you got?
3: So this name's going to catch off guard, but I think, and then when I'm saying this name as far as success, I think the turnaround from the previous season till now, but I think Mike LaFleur,
0: that's a good way to put it.
3: But with Mike LaFleur of the Arizona Cardinals coming from under that Shanahan tree, I think Arizona is sitting under, like, I wouldn't say a gold mine, but I think they have a lot of talent there that they're going to be able to build on. So a lot of young talent as well. McBride last season was a beast. Jeremiah Love, what he's been able to do in the preseason, if he's able to stay healthy, they're going to be good. Carson Beck showing some flashes. Marvin Harrison Jr., he's there. He's young. I think he's going to be able to kind of put an offense in place. And you got to think he led one of the most powerful offenses last season with the Rams. So him seeing a guy like Stafford, he's able to give kind of like a lot of knowledge to whoever starts, whether it's Brissett or my guy Carson Beck. But I think he's going to have the biggest turnaround from last season to this season.
0: I think, fellas, y'all picked all the best ones. I don't see Clint Kubiak. I think the Raiders are going to be horrible. I think Todd Monken and the Cleveland Browns, I think they're going to be bad. And I also think Jeff Hafley and Miami Dolphins are going to be bad. So, you know, I could have went Joe Brady, Jesse Mintz. And I've been talking about Arizona. I think Arizona's offense is just going to be good. It's they're in a tough division, and it all depends on how Jacoby Brissett plays. But I'm, you know, y'all joked me last year with the Toronto. Not saying Arizona's going to make the playoffs, but I think Arizona's going to be a tough out this year, Like, I think the wins are not going to be easy against Arizona. I think their offense is enough offense to put up 25, 30 points a game with what they have. And I'm real interested to see how good they are this year. Let's move on. We got 3 minutes before we end this show, fellas. Going back to the NCAA football, we didn't talk about this. We got some week one matchups. We got number one. We got week one. We got Texas going up against Ohio State. We got LSU going up against Clemson. Notre Dame going up against Miami. Chop it up. Which game of the first game of the week are you most intrigued to see, or you like most?
1: I like all of them, but if I had to pick one, it would probably be Texas versus Ohio State. I'm looking forward to that because I know what Texas did last year, losing to Ohio State early on in the season. I know Arch Manning is going to want some revenge. We've already talked about Steve Sarkisian and him possibly being on the hot seat if he's not winning or at least in competing for an SEC title this year. So I think a lot's on the line for that first game of the year, which is going to be really promising.
0: Okay. Hey, Boogie.
2: I'll probably say LSU versus Clemson. I think every time they play against each other, it's always a good game. Even the game last year came down to the wire. So I think that's going to be the best game.
0: Zeke?
3: I think I'm going to agree with A Boogie. I think with, you know, you're bringing a new coach over there with LSU. He's going to have a lot to prove in that SEC. It's going to be an interesting matchup. It's going to be a good litmus test to start the season.
0: I'm real interested on the Notre Dame Miami game, fellas. And the reason being, I'm high on Notre Dame, and I want to see what Miami has. I honestly, fellas, I really think that Clemson, and these ranked, well, they're not ranked number four, but I don't think Clemson is as good as they are. Like, every year, I think they've gotten worse. So I really don't want to see LSU play Clemson. I think LSU beats Clemson in Death Valley bad. I think they beat them bad.
1: Dabo has yet to adjust to the new landscape, and because of that, the top recruits. So I don't, like you said, G, I'm not even interested in that game.
0: Yeah, Notre Dame and Miami is the game that I want to see, but the Texas Ohio State, of course. But that Notre Dame Miami game is going to set. And remember, both of them at that ACC. Even though Notre Dame plays a lot of out of conference games, I'm real interested to see how that game, how they match up against each other. Fellas, we got 1 minute before we get out. Any last words before we go?
3: Hey, another great show, man. Football season's up. Hopefully, I think Oregon can get a natty. If the Patriots and Oregon can do well, it's going to be a good fall for me.
0: Oh, gosh.
1: Hey, man, this was a tough show. A lot of tough critics about all my D.C. Chocolate City teams. When I see A-Boog, you know, we just got to talk in person. That's it. I just want to talk. We're not going to jump you. I just want to talk.
2: Yeah, man, another great episode. You know, it's tough criticism, tough love for the boy. This team hasn't won anything, so we got to give them that tough love. And I'll gladly touch down in Vanilla City anytime.
0: Hey, yo, he called the Vanilla City, man. You guys, man, it's another great show with these guys, man. This has been one of the best shows, man. The laughter, the joking, and the seriousness has been crazy on this show, man. Make sure y'all follow us, Empire Sports Radio Show, IG, Empire Sports Radio Show on YouTube, man. I'm yours truly, the Brooklyn Boy, right here on the BGC Sports Network. It's the Empire Sports Radio Show. And once again, it's been a great show. The crew is definitely in the building. Chocolate City is now known as Vanilla City. Man, that's because they can't make the playoffs. There is no chocolate in that city. It's all vanilla because now they got Trae Young and Anthony Davis. Man, it's going to be lovely when they come to the Garden. And I guarantee this year, the Wizards will not beat the Knicks, not one time.
1: It's recorded. It's recorded. Guaranteed.
0: We gotta go. We out.
14: 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In front of a sold-out crowd of over 20,000 at the American Airlines Center, the Dallas Wings held off the Indiana Fever 91-85 on Thursday night, snapping Indiana's five-game winning streak and clinching a 2-1 season series victory. Arike Ogunbowale poured in a season-high 32 points, while Jessica Shepherd delivered a career-best 26 points. Owa Kuyer controlled the paint, recording 11 points, 8 rebounds, and a career-high 7 blocks. Despite the loss, Indiana's Kelsey Mitchell delivered a spectacular 37-point performance, setting a new WNBA record with her 21st consecutive 20-plus point game, surpassing Asia Wilson's mark. 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
22: 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Welcome to another edition of the Locker Room Readout on the BGC Sports Network. This is Sapphire. And as we have started the 2026-2027 NFL preseason with high hopes and dreams that our respective teams will win the Super Bowl, I thought we would change things up a little bit over the next few weeks. I am excited to share with you my time as a guest on my dear friend Rachel Hill's show called Her in the Huddle. You can check her out on socials, Her in the Huddle. And to my fellow long-suffering Browns fans, you already know. So whether you are relaxing on your deck, on your boat, if you're grilling or working around the house, or even you're 5'6'2", I hope you enjoy listening to three ladies just start to work through another season of QB and coach drama. Browns Nation, buckle your seatbelts. It's going to be another bumpy ride. Here we go again. Enjoy.
23: I'm just
4: just gonna say this. Let me jump into it already.
3: Go ahead, girl. Go ahead.
4: Number two ain't gonna be here. Okay, I'm just gonna bust y'all bubble right now. Okay. All right. I done said it. And
6: well, I mean, expand on it. Don't just drop the little teaser. Flush it out.
4: Because so let's talk stats, right? From Saturday, Deshaun looks good. He didn't look great, but neither did our O-line. And so for me, I thought that that was something that they addressed. So Deshaun was 11 for 15, 126 yards, 10 points, and one fumble. Shador was 6 for 11, 79 yards, one interception. The little boy with the left hand, 5 for 8, 22 yards, one interception. Why he's still here, I don't know. Why he ain't in Atlanta with where, you know, who wanted him so bad, I don't know. Why we still talking about him, I don't know. Here's what I do know. I ain't a Todd Monken fan up front. I'm not. I also don't like his conversation. I watched him today at camp where it was let's go. He wanted Shador. I think he's also being pressured, right? We also do know that Manning is coming out and that the Haslams probably didn't promise these people that they gonna grab him either which way. Shador didn't look the greatest today at camp. I'm gonna say that. Deshaun didn't also look the greatest today at camp. I got an issue with every time he runs wide, he throwing the ball to the ground. I don't understand that, but he did look okay. I watched him second quarter. No, he had no protection on that O-line whatsoever. So, y'all, as much as I hate to say it, this whole rebuild is taking me so to the left. I do understand it's preseason. It is the first game. I will be there this week to see the joint practice. I will have a better probably assessment next week after the preseason. But these people are playing for game for their positions. These rookies, this O-line has to improve. This is going to determine what games we win. The other thing is that defense gave up 34 points on Saturday. And a lot of those was the ones out there playing. They didn't look that good either. So that's just my assessment of it. Sorry.
6: No. I appreciate the overview. Look, you were at the training today, right? You like probably the rest of us watched this game. I want to go back to something you said. Let's start with the head coach. You said you didn't really like Todd Monken's conversation. Can you take us again a little deeper on that?
4: Let's say this. I didn't like the pick from the beginning, so I might be a little bit biased, but I will ride with whoever my team picks, right? But he has a condescending way of talking, even though he is known to be a quote-unquote players guy. But I also have also known for to come out of the Ravens camp after a while for him not to get along with players. I also know that when he was here before, he was also one that talked down on the team that he played for and let the opposition know that we had dysfunction in our camp. So I'm not a Monken fan and I'm not sold on him, to say the least. But he has a condescending way of talking. And even if your players are not supposed to be on the field, there's a way that you have to say it. You're not clear on transition on that field. I watched that today while I was there. The way that they transition and how you want Deshaun to come out and Shador to come out and y'all transitioning quarterbacks out there, it's not clear on that as far as I'm concerned.
6: And okay, wait a minute, Stacey.
4: 3:30 today.
6: Right, Stacey, when you talk about transition, are you talking about coming out of the huddle or transitioning during the practice from one
4: during the from the one to the to from it's from Shador's time to Deshaun's time, from the ones to the twos. You're not clear on how you want, who you want out there on the field. So if they both is out there at the same time and you hollering at Shador to come out off the field, whose spot is that? That you're not clear on who you want out there.
6: So here was my understanding, right? My understanding was, regardless of who was going to get the start, like for the preseason games, during practice, both QBs would get time with the first teams, whether it be in the 11 on 11s, or the 7-on-7s, right? So when what you're speaking to, it sounds like either or set, there was confusion as to who would be running with the first team. Is that correct?
4: That was. Mm-hmm. And so it was at one time, both of them was out there. So he's hollering at Shador to get off the field.
7: So well, we got 12 men on the field.
4: Yes.
7: Okay.
4: So if it was, if you was clear on who was supposed to be out there and not this same rhetoric as I make the decision or I might change my mind as I come out, you know, then that's where the confusion starts in the beginning. It has to be clear on who is what.
6: What I find fascinating, and Stacey and you know, Queen Rachel, I truly mean this, because for me, the confusing part in watching the game as a fan on Saturday was, how would any coaching team or coach determine who's going to be the starter based on the template that Coach Todd Monken has out there? And you just lay this out, right? Based on the template, the timing, right? I mean, and I heard, what's the guy's name? Joe Thomas. He's one of the commentators. He's like, well, that's just the nature of football. No, it's not.
4: No, it's not.
6: Right? When you trade away your best player vis-a-vis a Myles Garrett, from a fandom perspective, you've already told me again, Mr. Barry, that you're in rebuild mode. So in my mind, I think, okay, it's not number two that will not be here. It's number four that will not be here. And I'll share with you my perspective is, in an odd way, Todd Monken and Deshaun Watson are actually tied at the hip. Each of their successes depends on the other's success. And in my mind, this is why, as excited as I am about Shador, truly, okay, as excited as I am about him as the starting quarterback, I think it would not be a surprise if the Browns gave Deshaun this opportunity, and he is qualified. Drop back, passer, you know, he can, you know, create on the run. I was not comfortable with that quarterback sneak, but I know we'll get into that later. But for me, he is auditioning for his next opportunity. And when you look at a team, believe it or not, like in Atlanta, or I submit to you, even a New York Jets, or and I think I can say this right, Miami Dolphins, you can see there's a potential opportunity for them, right, to address their QB needs during the season if a Deshaun Watson comes through. He looks great. He looks more muscular. He looks in control. Would you not agree with me the way that he was throwing those balls? There was a crispness to it. I mean, his feet were set better than I've ever recalled them being. So for me, I have a different view in terms of the QB that's going to be here and Todd Monken's motivation to handle things in this very bizarre way that he is handling things. And I agree with you. He's under a lot of pressure because I saw him doing damage control in that presser after the game on Saturday.
4: He did a lot of damage control. I am going to agree with you on that. The other thing I will say is, I agree with you. Those are about the only three teams that Deshaun could go to. But that has to take place in season. That would never take place afterwards. If Shador go, it's definitely going to be a trade. There are teams that will take him on a trade. This is Deshaun's last year.
6: Yes.
4: The only team that will take him after this year will be the Browns. he played safe. He played a safe game on Saturday. I like Shador because he is not scared to throw that ball. Mm-hmm. It's just where he gonna throw it at. Like, mm-hmm. that interception was uncalled for. He directly threw it to that man.
6: Wait a minute. I thought he just had the fumble. And the other two had
4: Deshaun had the fumble. Shador had an interception.
6: Yeah, yeah. Well, I think that was a case of Shador. Listen, because everything is in the head, we know this just as being on the planet for as long as we have been. He was trying to make more of his limited opportunity, which he knew he would only have a limited opportunity, right? He's competitive, right? I think he stretched beyond what the situation was. And I can't fault him for that. But when you look at how the media is all over this, the pressure on everybody, right? You could try to will something into existence that's not there. So I hope that when we see him this week, right, we don't see that, because that was one of the burdens he carried, you know, last year, you know, that I'm going to force this pass in. And then we saw what happened. The ball kind of flew on him. But I'm very fascinated to hear both of your thoughts more about Deshaun's play, especially you, Stacey, because I think Deshaun went with what was available, right? He went with what the defense gave him. I thought his general, generalship, if that's a word, on the field was awesome. He looked excited. I would agree with Todd Monken in his characterization of Deshaun during that game, right? And one thing else I will say to you, what a difference it is when you got playmakers on the offensive line. Have mercy. Have mercy.
4: Now, I will agree with you, because let me tell you this. That Boston looks amazing. Woo! And he looked good today. But amazing. I was him. Fannin looks good.
7: KC Conception.
4: He's gonna be good for fantasy points too. Anybody play fantasy?
6: Are both of y'all doing that this year?
7: No, I don't do fantasy. It's true.
4: Fantasy. I don't know that I'm gonna be able to have the time to do it this year. But if anybody that play fantasy that's listening, KC is gonna be good for fantasy points. He is definitely gonna be good.
7: I don't get up early enough. It just depends. But usually I don't get up early enough when the Browns are away to set my players and stuff like that. So it's tough for me.
6: See, the queen stays booked, Stacey. Let me translate that. The queen stays booked.
7: I'll be
6: sleeping
7: because I'll be tired.
6: But let me ask you this. That pass that Fanta Jr. dropped, what did you both think was going on with him with that drop pass?
4: Yeah, I mean, I don't, like I said, Fannin, but last year, he looked good to me. And I think that he was making a statement for, this is why I'm here, and to utilize me.
7: Because David Njoku was so inconsistent. And, you know, that was the issue. So, you know, that just gave Fannin an opportunity to shine, because, you know, you have David Njoku make the circus catches, but, you know, he can't convert on third and fourth for you. So, you know, he had to show out and show that I'm the tight end of the future, because David Njoku isn't it.
6: Well, what did you see, Stacey?
4: I agree, but I also believe that we have coordinators that are going to use players as they need to be used. I don't believe that these guys was used to their potential last year.
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5: With the President Obama Center, you know, of course, there'll be a museum, there'll be a library, there'll be a recreation of Michelle's garden. She was very passionate about that while at the White House, but there'll also be a full court basketball floor in the museum as well, because they talk about sports and wanting to keep kids in shape. So that's going to be, from what he said during the interview, that'll be coming up in June, and it'll be in Chicago. I think that's a great piece, because, you know, when you look at some of the great museums in Chicago, you know, you've got the Natural Science Museum, you got the DeSable Museum, which I've had a chance to visit, and now you have President Obama Museum to Chicago, which is already a rich and historic city. I think that's just going to be great.
6: Hold up, hold up, hold up.
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14: And welcome back to the Locker Room Readout on the BGC Sports Network. We're going to pick up where we left off.
15: I don't believe Judkins was used properly. I don't believe Bynum was used properly. I don't believe that Fannin was given enough opportunity to show his talents and who he was. So given the chance that he had to show up and show out when he could. I think that we're going to see that this year. Let me say this. I hope that these are signs that we are going to be able to see them being used as they should be used.
16: Well, I could tell you, I'm very hard on Mr. Judy, because I just wish he would just be quiet and just.
15: I wish he would go away. I wish that he would fall in the depth chart. We over here call him Dropping Judy.

0: had a game since we went back to Denver. I don't even know why we hold space for him. I just don't know. Let me just be quiet. Go ahead, Sapphire.
1: I mean, I just wonder because what I was hoping to see was more of Isaiah Bond, you know, see how that would work. He's very active on the sidelines. He's very engaged. I did notice that Todd Monken tried to engage with each player during certain times of the game as they came off the field. That I did not recall that with the last regime because, you know, I'll never say that man's name again. But it's curious to me because for me, I'm so old. I'm so old. Okay. I remember when the first team got at least a quarter play in the preseason, right? Like, because I believe it, and correct me if I'm wrong, the game on Saturday, the first team offensive line had just that one series and then they were out. And even Stacey, the defense had subs in on the very first play they had. So there was always there was already some tweaking going on. And I just don't know how, from a coaching perspective, you can really start to get a real vibe on what you have and what really clicked and didn't click when you're already moving the chess pieces at the beginning of the game.
0: So let me just say this in defense of that, Sapphire. These guys so injury prone. You know, they fragile as a flower. We cannot afford for them to get hurt. Right now, okay, we just came, so I'm not all for burning them out real fast. I think preseason a lot is to see what the backups can do and what they are. Now, a person like Jerry Jeudy need to play for a whole game because you really a rookie in my eye. You can't catch no ball. You need to be out there practicing with the twos, the threes, the tens, and the 11s, like, and the Uber drivers for that matter. You need to be out there with everybody, like people like that. Bond, I don't want to see that much out there. Ward, for the money they gave you, I don't want to see you out there that much. You know, he was practicing with the helmet initially. He didn't have that on today, so I don't want to really see you that much in preseason because I need to see you in regular season.
1: All right, so I'm going to respond to that and think about the specific points that you just made. I agree with you. And then for me, based on every point that you just made, why would you have your starting quarterback out there with your second and third teams risking injury to him given his history of injury then?
0: Who else you going to put out there, Sapphire?
1: Hey, listen, I would have, honestly, I would have put Shedeur Sanders out there, right?
0: Put him out there. He
1: for the third quarter, but this is my just own old school fan perspective. If you're really trying to evaluate your quarterback position, I feel very strongly that the quarterback should have had all of the resources at his disposal. And that to me means your first team, everything, right?
0: So I think next for the game on Saturday, Shedeur will play the whole first half. And then Deshaun will play third quarter. And the little one will play fourth quarter.
1: You're hysterical with that. So that sounds like it will be similar in terms of Shedeur playing, not playing with the first team through the half, correct?
0: So I think it's going to run the same, if I understand it correctly. But again, this coach is different and he don't communicate well. So the way I understand it, it will probably go the same way that this last game went. Now, unless they make some changes. So the ones we'll see maybe first quarter. By second quarter, you might see a few of them, and then he gonna sit them out. I don't know. This man is different.
1: Well, when I reflect on the game, I'm talking about just specifically the starting offensive line. They just played their first series. The only starter that came back second series on was Spencer Fano, who pretty much played a majority of that game. I don't know what that was, but I like that because I think they have a good baseline for him. And that's the piece that I question. Okay, you're going to put your starting quarterback out there for a half with your second and third team? I'm thinking about protection. I'm thinking about, unless you're telling me, Stacey,
0: where they trying to see who is going to be on the final roster, why they putting it out there. Now, let me say this. I don't know that I agree with it, but that backup need to get it together because Deshaun had no coverage in that second quarter.
1: Because he wasn't playing with the first or second team in the second quarter, certain points in the second quarter. I'm thinking about this. I'm thinking about it. Why risk your, how does Andrew Berry say it, Stacey? Your highest paid asset? Oh, right. Oh, don't get me started. But why risk that? Given the history, you guaranteed his money, right? I don't know. It felt weird. And why not throw Taylen Green in there then instead of Mr. Dylan Gabriel? Right? Like, I'm all over the place with this, you know, give me some guidance here, Stace.
0: I did watch Taylen today, and he stayed after practice, and he was working out, and he looks good. I think they gonna use him more in some special plays and some running plays. I think we will see him in other areas for him, because he has some speed on him. So I think we are going to see him in other areas. Now, for me, why? You not putting him out, but if that's going to edge the little boy out, I'm with that. You know what I mean? I really am. But I don't know. Let me say this. And y'all know I like Deshaun. I do. But Deshaun doing interviews with everybody, he's talking, he's very confident. I'm pretty sure that Deshaun is going, and I don't want to say I'm pretty sure, but Deshaun has a level of confidence about him that I have never seen before.
1: Did you watch him at Clemson?
0: I did.
1: Did you watch him at Houston?
0: And that's what he looks like. And I've been telling y'all that from the beginning, right? I have been saying Deshaun looks like Clemson Deshaun. Mm-hmm. But Deshaun is giving interviews. Deshaun's sitting down, talking to people. And he is not backing away from questions. He just has a different level of confidence that I have not seen from him in a very long time.
1: It's called being healthy and being ready to go. And he is his best brand marketer. I love it. I'm a huge Deshaun Watson fan.
0: Always I am been. Too.
1: Well, I'm excited about Shador. In my mind, I'm already fixed. Let's start the season with Deshaun. But I want to go back and say this. Taylen Green at 6'6", 230, that's a prototypical frame, quarterback frame. I'm excited. And I think that we should not rule out, especially with a creative play caller like Todd Monken, how he can be used off the ball to throw downfield. And I'm hoping we can see a little bit from him during the preseason.
2: So, well, let me ask y'all this. Would y'all say the quarterback of the future is on this team?
1: Stacey, I'm going to let you go first on this one.
0: I don't think so. I'm going to say, honestly, no.
2: Okay.
0: I'm going to say no. As much as I would like it to be, I don't think so.
1: And what I'm going to say is there is absolute 100% potential for Shador Sanders to be the quarterback of the future on this team. And with all due respect, Todd Monken inherited absolute chaos, toxicity, and a hot mess when he accepted the head coach position here in Cleveland, Ohio. He's got so much off the field shenanigans that he has to deal with. You know, you got a large block of fans that want to see Shadur, right? He's trying to rebuild. Think about all of the offseason acquisitions just on the offensive line. And then the draft picks that we acquire, he's got to put pieces of the puzzle together. And we haven't even talked about the new defensive coordinator, Mr. Rudy Rutenberg, right? We haven't talked about the garbage that we saw in the first preseason game.
0: Hot garbage.
1: Was trash. It was trash. So we're sitting there watching, and I'm just scratching my head like, look, I know this is preseason, but does anybody else know that they are?
0: Is all our veteran players, though, that was out.
1: Right? So I think about they brought on this, what they created this position, right? The senior advisor with Dom Capers. Uh-huh. Stacey, come on, talk to me. Come on, please don't make me go.
0: I just asked somebody the other day, when did we get that position? Like, literally, I didn't even know we had it until matter of fact, last week I was talking to some people. I was like, when did that position come? I didn't know. I'm a week out just knowing that we got that position.
1: I had heard about it a bit ago, right?
0: Not even a week. It was Wednesday night, matter of fact.
1: Yeah. We've got another new first year, you know, defensive coordinator, right? Another new coach. And I think about, listen, even if you think about, like, the offense, Todd Monken also has to add the play calling on top of it. You know he's calling the plays. He's got all of this stuff that he has to manage, right? When all the Browns had to do was just bring back Jim Schwartz, they could have been creative. They could have said, okay, listen, you know, we want Monken. Maybe there's an opportunity to create be creative. Right? Why trade Myles Garrett when you already know you are literally giving the offensive side of your team a complete techno-structural redesign? It's nothing but chaos here from an organizational perspective. And honestly, I'm feeling you with what your thoughts are on Todd Monken. You were there, you know, in the camp today. But I also feel like he is also trying to change the culture of this organization. If you look at his post-game press conference, right, and what he said, he's also trying to change the culture. And that includes taking control of the narrative with Cleveland sports media.
0: Well, let me say this. Let me say a couple things. Two things. I agree that Shadur has the potential to be. I'm not negating that. I believe he has a lot of potential. He's humble. He's hungry. He has the ability to get it. Hands down, I'll give him that. Until Cleveland get new ownership here, woo! We stay in a rebuild. Let's call a spade a spade. We gonna stay in a rebuild. I don't believe it's Andrew Berry. You know, he only doing what he told to do. He is being puppeted by the puppet master that have a clue about football, okay? He got money. He used to sell gas to truckers. Let's be clear. He was born with a silver spoon in his mouth. He got money. Until we get new ownership, that is not going to change the issue that we have. That's where it's all coming down from.
1: I'm sorry for interrupting. So you feel like the owners have their hands in the cookie jar?
0: Absolutely.
1: Interesting.
0: The other thing is, I'm not in disagreement with Miles being gone. I watched Verse today. I see him taking the leadership that Miles did not have from talking to his defense, dapping them up, trying to, you know, get some camaraderie. Our locker room was toxic. It's been toxic, and there has been nobody addressing it, and it's spilled out onto the field. I did see him today at least taking on some of that and trying to control it. Our coach before let that go over, and he said, I don't get into that. You know what I mean? And then, so that was spilling over onto the field. So I agree where Monken took on some of this and you trying to do all this, but sometimes you, as the head and the leader, you have to delegate.
1: Okay, so clarify for me when you say there was toxicity. Are you saying that, like, clarify what you're saying. Myles Garrett is gone, Jared versus here. What's the difference from your, what you've observed?
0: Well, I don't feel like, you know, Myles had took on any leadership that he wanted to be and was supposed to have as a captain, as the highest paid player in the locker room. I do see that from Jared. Well, I did see that today, and I see at least Jared Verse trying to take on some of that.
1: Okay, because respectfully, and I'm not, look, I'm hearing things too. For me, when I think about the impact of losing someone on your defensive line that drew at least two offensive linemen that helped a Mason Graham perhaps have a better year because so much attention had to be focused on Myles Garrett, right? And your other, in your linebackers, right? Like a Carson, I always get tongue tied when I say this. Like, yes, thank you so much. Okay. It's going to be interesting for me to see as much of as being characterized a leader as Jared Verse is, what the difference in terms of performance is going to be with the other players on the defensive line and those linebackers. Because what I saw on Saturday, and admittedly, there was a mix of veterans there. I mean, sister, the gaps were so large between the players, we could have driven an SUV through there, right? Huh. Like, I mean, it was just, I wonder, I watched the game two times. Just
0: so there's a difference for me in leadership and coaching. Some of this we have to say is coaching. Yes, we did lose a lot with Jim Schwartz. What do they have here? And then some of this is, did y'all come to play or no? Did you forget where he was?
2: I was just going to say, you know, preseason isn't taken very seriously. So, you know, we weren't going to see the best out of this team. I want to take it all the way back, though. Why do y'all think, and Stacey, I don't know if we ever talked about this, but why do y'all think Jim Schwartz was not chosen to lead this team? Why did Todd Monken, a first-year head coach at 60 years old, who's never coached in the league before, as opposed to Jim Schwartz, who's been a head coach in the league, why was Todd Monken picked over Jim Schwartz? Do we have any ideas about that?
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3: 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Zeke, what else we got for him?
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2: And welcome back to the final segment of the Locker Room Readout here on the BGC Sports Network. As I shared with you all at the top of the program, we're going to change things up a little bit moving forward. And I'm happy to share with you time that I am spending on my dear friend Rachel Hill's show, Her in the Huddle. We're going to pick back up on the conversation in and around the Browns' decision to move with Todd Monken instead of the former defensive coach Jim Schwartz as the head coach.
3: Like, been there, done that, and you ruined it. You was not great as a head coach. You were great as a defensive coordinator. Now, did that play a factor in it? I don't think so. I know they had a bunch of rigmarole and hoops they needed to jump through for this coaching position. I don't know if Schwartz did all that. I don't know if Monken did all that. I don't know if this was handed to him, if he knew he was going to get it, if he was friends. I don't know, honestly. I honestly don't know. That's something that I haven't even thought about. I just know that Jim Schwartz's head coaching record was not something that said that he should have been a head coach again. I just know his defensive record. For me, I would have loved for him to stay in a defensive position.
2: Yeah, I mean, for me, look, my perspective is when human beings react so emotionally about getting the no answer, as I understood that Jim Schwartz did, there was a lot of drama that day down the street in Berea, right?
4: He did not take it well.
2: But I often find that when people react so emotionally in those circumstances where they're getting rejected or declined, it's because they had a good feeling or sense that they would get the opportunity, right? And so because of his head coaching background, that wasn't going to go over well. They want yes people.
4: I think he deserved a second chance to be a head coach. Paul DePodesta is gone, so he kind of handcuffed Andrew Berry. So when you see Andrew Berry making better draft picks, Paul DePodesta, we still don't really know what his job was, but he's not handy, you know, he's not handcuffing Andrew Berry anymore. So Andrew Berry has been able to make draft picks that have been effective last year, Rookie of the Year. And, you know, he's made draft picks that will be impactful this year, I believe. So I think, you know, getting rid of Paul DePodesta stepping down and taking a job elsewhere earned Andrew Berry 2 years. Last year's draft picks and this year's draft picks have earned him time again. But, you know, when I think about it and I look at it, you're paying Deshaun Watson $46 million this year. You kind of got to start him, even if he doesn't play well. You know, unfortunately, he's been injury prone the past couple years. So, you know, you got to start him. He has to get rhythm with his receivers. He has to, you know, get back into game play, game speed, those things, because he's been gone for 2 years. So he has to get back into that. He has to get into timing and, you know, draw plays and running plays and bubble screens and all of that. So these are things that come with the game that he hasn't been able to do. So you're kind of locked in where you got to start them because you're paying so much money. And I believe that, I think if the Haslams had their pick, their money people, they would go with Sanders, but they're not. They also are paying somebody $46 million as well a year to quarterback. So I believe that, you know, Deshaun Watson is going to start, and then somehow you'll see Sanders come. But one of the things is, you know, with that being said, you want to win games as well. And I don't know if you're going to be able to win a bunch of games with Deshaun Watson. So that's one of the things, you know, from what I've seen or what we've seen in training camp or what we've heard, is that they both haven't played well. I'm sick of the Arch Manning talk. I don't think Arch Manning is great. I don't want him.
3: I don't either.
4: No, we'll see what he looks like. We already saw what he looked like when he went against Ohio State. You know, Ohio State didn't blow them out or anything like that, number one versus number two. But Ohio State gets another crack at them again. And I've told y'all before, I always judge quarterbacks how they play against Ohio State. How he'll play against Ohio State in his home stadium, we'll see, because Ohio State is close, is as close to having professional NFL players as you can get. So we'll see how he does against those linebackers, against the linemen, against the secondary. We'll see how he does, and we'll have a little bit of an indicator about what type of player he's going to be this season. So, you know, I'm just looking at this like I always wanted Sanders to sit back and have the opportunity to learn kind of a situation with Aaron, like Aaron Rodgers had, you know, with Brett Favre, or, you know, how what Patrick Mahomes had behind Alex Smith, and you was hope that Sanders would have the same opportunity behind Deshaun Watson, but we all know that they're just one injury away from the little man starting again. So with the Cleveland Browns, you know, if somebody doesn't block, there's an injury there, and we could be suiting up for them. You just never know.
0: I would agree with that. I'd love to see Shador just soak it up like a biscuit. You know, a little piece of gravy up in the corner on the bowl, your fork, your spoon can't get to, just like a biscuit, sopping up that time, observing. He's all, you can tell he checks his playbook, the one he wears on his wrist. He's all like, he's tuned in just to be a little more patient, especially in this new system with someone that I think knows how to call offensive plays. I'd like to see that too.
4: Yeah, but he used to call them plays for Lamar Jackson.
0: Mm-hmm. Yeah.
4: We don't got no Lamars on this team.
3: I don't know. Y'all, I'm just not sold on Tyrod Monkey. It could be me.
0: Okay. It's real.
3: You know what I'm saying? I'm just not sold on him. You know, I'm just going to stay hopeful. I would love for us to be very much contenders. But I need to see two more preseason games.
4: Stay prayerful.
3: You see me in prayer motion, right?
4: Stay prayerful. Yeah, and it's hard, you know, because there were other candidates out there. You know, you look at the Rooney Rule, which is a bunch of bull. You know, there are other candidates out there that have, you know, been coaching. I just don't understand why they didn't make the natural transition to Jim Schwartz. I just don't understand that. You know, that will be one of the things that if this Todd Monken thing doesn't work out, you
3: and
4: know.
3: I'm gonna just be honest. I think that it was two stories told. I think it was one of those things that we was telling whoever we interviewed that they was keeping Schwartz as the defensive coordinator. And I think they was giving him the hope that he had a chance to be the coach, because there's no way that he would have been acting as crazy as he did and throwing shit, walking away and doing all that.
0: Allegedly.
3: And you never went and met with the new man and you just quit if you did not think that you could be the coach for the Cleveland Browns. You know what I mean? Like, when you really think about that, that's really what it seemed like, in my opinion. That's what it seemed like. Because everybody else knew that he had to stay on board to be the defensive coordinator. Meanwhile, he's still interviewing and thinking that he had a chance and going for the second interview.
0: Absolutely.
3: That's why I think it was two different stories being told the whole time.
0: Yeah, why put him through that? You know, Mike McDaniels, he withdrew, right? Uh-huh. Remember? He's like, uh-uh. Right? He saw it, right? And this is, to me, the part that feels like it is more emotional, because when you have some people or a person in your ear saying something that maybe the public is not privy to, that makes you feel like, okay, all right, this is cool. I'm coming back for the second interview, right? It sort of implies that there was just some interest there, and that he felt that he was told that. And this, to me, Stacey, goes back to the decision making. And I am not an Andrew Berry fan at all. I have never been. This goes back to like Baker Mayfield days. Like I look at how the GM, don't know him personally, but the GM has moved, and it's like I'm seeing the same tendencies, right, flesh out now as it relates to the way that they're handling the decision to trade Myles Garrett, even though they said they were not going to, and this was the last two seasons.
4: Liars.
0: Right? Exactly. Straight up. Liars. Okay. And then now this back and forth with the quarterback.
3: But Myles wanted to go when they didn't keep
0: him. Yes, so they should have let him go when he said, I'm ready to go, but they didn't do
3: exactly,
0: that.
3: Exactly. But he had to sign off on it, and I was ready for him to go. He didn't want to be here. He had become a sore and just a headache anyway. Let him go for that. But I agree with you, but I think Dee Podesta was handcuffing a lot of stuff. I agree with you, Rachel, because he put this, you know, this old crazy interview process in place. Like, who is going to go through all this writing essays and all of this stuff?
0: This is how you know you got corporate people leading these organizations and not football people leading these organizations. It's a completely different game. New head coach and Todd Monken, and I ain't mad with his age, because the amount of experience and knowledge that he has cannot be taught. He is an intuitive style of head coach, and you need that instead of someone that's going to write the first 15 plays down on a script, and then, you know, you're moving the ball between the 30s, but when you get to the 30, you start doing weird stuff, right? That's not going to happen on Todd Monken's watch. So I think this is a great thing that at least, okay, Jim Schwartz is not here, but we're not starting with another head coach that came up through a team and he started off as the secretary of the Minnesota Vikings.
4: The video coordinator.
0: Oh, my gosh. Oh, my gosh. Or a brand new head coach. Like, to me, this is forward progress for the Cleveland Browns.
3: I know we have to move on, but I have to ask you, ladies. So it hit the media yesterday that the possible chance of Za'Darius coming back. What are you ladies' thoughts on that?
0: Look what Dallas did with Von Miller. I mean, we need all the help we can get on that line. And I'm telling you, our linebacker core, I'm all for it. If he's in shape, come on.
4: Did he not have the best attitude when he was here?
3: So Rachel, I have already had this argument all day yesterday. And they're like, oh, well, we needed that. I agree with that. But this is the same person that retired in the middle of the season on Detroit, right?
4: Okay. Yeah.
3: And he left here he was a head case when he was here. He had a bad attitude and he was talking all kinds of junk about us when he left. So I don't know, like, yes, we do need the help and we need the veteran experience, but do we need it from him?
0: I think that anyone that comes into a Todd Monken system is going to be different than anyone even playing for Dan Campbell or the former regime. You remember, I don't know if you watched my kid's post-game presser, when he looked at the media and said, give me credit, at least the one challenge I think he called, he said, I got that bleep right. Give me credit for that. And he was letting the media know, no, you know, if you're going to call me out for the good things too. That energy, that type of leadership, that these players are going to respect Todd Monken. Hands down.
4: I don't know, Sapphire. You know, once a cancer, always a cancer. And you said that this...
0: We talking about Andrew Berry or... I'm sorry.
4: Za'Darius.
0: Oh, okay.
4: Za'Darius. I don't know if that's necessarily going to change. You know, one of the things is, you know, Todd Monken being a first-year head coach, maybe he feel like he can get that over on a first-year head coach because this person has never done it before. But, you know, we talked about there being a lot of toxicity in his locker room and stuff. And you kind of want to start over with fresh faces, fresh attitudes, players that believe in the system that you're trying to implement and things like that, because you want to get rid of the old and bring in the new and bring in new attitudes and get rid of that toxicity and those negative people from the locker room.
0: I hope you enjoyed today's show. More to come. And I want to take a moment to thank each and every one of you for making time to tune in and listen. And remember this, you do not have to be where you come from. You've been listening to The Locker Room Readout on the BGC Sports Network. 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
7: With your BGC Sports Network brief, I'm Pepper Mills. Dallas Wings rookie guard AZ Fudd will miss the remainder of the 2026 season after being scheduled for an arthroscopic procedure on her right knee. Fudd wrapped up her first WNBA season, averaging 13.1 points, 1.8 assists, 1.7 rebounds, and 1.7 steals per game across 30 appearances. She led all WNBA rookies in steals per game and posted the third highest rookie scoring average in Wings franchise history. During July's All-Star Weekend, Fudd became the first rookie in league history to win the WNBA three-point contest. Her absence is a heavy blow for Dallas, with a record of 20-16, as the team attempts to hold on to the eighth and final playoff spot down the stretch. With your BGC Sports Network brief, I'm Pepper Mills.
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0: The pads are popping. The bands are getting ready. The cheerleaders are also getting ready. It's time to play football. Hello, everyone, and welcome to the best sports show on the internet here on the BGC Sports Network. Hope everybody is ready. We are less than 2 weeks away from Crowley and Cedar Hill, August 28th, 7 o'clock at Longhorn Stadium. If you'd like to sponsor Crowley Athletics, football, basketball, baseball, or softball, yes, we're going to try to do some softball games this year. Give us a call at 214-776-2544. That's 214-776-2544. We're going to preview the Lone Star Conference here early. We did their media day and everything, but now we're going to get some interviews with the coaches. When Greg Tepper, the managing editor of Dave Campbell's Texas Football Magazine, hosted media day at McKinney ISD Stadium, and we're going to do all the Texas teams, plus we'll throw in Eastern New Mexico, since that's where Coach Briles is. But let's start out with Angelo State. The Rams this year had a great start. Four wins in a row, then all of a sudden they lost five of their last seven. Their only wins during that stretch was Midwestern State and Sewell Ross. Then they lost to Central Washington, Western Oregon at A&M. They went 6-5 last year. Jeff Gersh is 46-17 in 8 years at Angelo State. He has won Conference of the Coach of the Year 2019, 22, and 24. Tell you what, they have conference titles in 22 and 24. They have two divisional titles back when the LSC was in division. And so let's hear from what Greg Tepper talked about. He was the MC, of course, and the coaches and the players went up on stage to talk about their team. And let's hear from Angelo State.
1: You guys want to contend for conference championships year in and year out. After a 6-5 year last year, like, what did you learn about your program going through what you guys did last year?
2: Well, it's just about being consistent in what we do. Nothing changes in the sense of the goals that you have, the structure that you have, the discipline that you instill with the program and how you attack your program, whether it's recruiting, strength conditioning, academics, all the different things that you have. You're going to go 6-5 once in a while in a Lone Star Conference, I'll tell you that. You know, I sat here last year, and I think we were the one preseason poll, and we won a couple games in that 24 season by about a point or 2 points or 3 points, and, you know, we won them. But there was really good games, and, you know, we didn't win some this year. But that's not a whole lot about Angelo State. That's about the conference and what it entails. So I think you learn your lesson within a great conference like this, and a lot of coaches have mentioned this. There's great players in this league, and there are great coaches in this league, and you got to play your best each and every week, and if you don't, things can happen. And you know, we're not hitting the panic button in the sense of that we're not doing things the right way. We feel that we are, but we're just excited to get back out with a new group of guys and go play. But you know, we're not changing much of what we do. We did lose some staff this year. I know we had some turnover there, but man, I'm just excited to get these guys on the field and get playing some games.
1: Tell me about the two gentlemen you brought with you.
2: I got Cameron Dischler here. He's a running back for us from Orangefield, Texas. And I got Trey Lidger, who's a fifth-year senior for us, defensive back, plays corner from Houston, and it was at Cypress.
0: So that is Angelo State again, Coach Gersh. We'll see what they do. It's going to be fun to see if how Angelo bounces back again from a 6-5 record, because if you keep up with the Lone Star Conference like I do or have been doing for many, many years, you know, it's tough. It's weird. You can go 6-5 one year, and the next year you can blow everybody out of the water. So we'll see what Angelo State does. Let's now head to Portales, New Mexico. Art Briles, the former head coach of the University of Houston, Baylor, and also Stephenville High School, four state championships there, takes over for the Greyhounds. Last year, not a good year. They went 3-6. Eastern made a change. The only wins they had was against Midwestern, Western New Mexico, and Sewell Ross. But Coach Briles will be tested early. They start out with New Mexico Highlands and Colorado Mesa, and then they go down to Kingsville to take on Texas A&M Kingsville in conference play. And let's now hear from Coach Briles and what he had to say about how grateful he is to be back blowing the whistle.
1: We've known each other a while. You were on the cover of our magazine back in 2014. I think that might be the last time I saw
3: I've known a lot of people a long time.
1: So, Coach, you know. Coach, you've coached state champions in the high school ranks. You've coached conference champions, Heisman winner, major college football champions. Why was Eastern New Mexico the right opportunity for you?
3: You know, first of all, none of that means anything now. You know, I mean, because this this is a new era, new time, and you know, I'm grateful. I'm excited. Kevin Feit, I knew at University of Houston when I was there, and it's just it's a tremendous opportunity. I mean, who gets to have an adventure when they're 70? You know, so it's to me, it's just a great thrill. I've known the Lone Star Conference. You know, I remember back with, I guess, Howard Payne and ACU and Tarleton State and maybe Sam Houston State, a few others back in the day. And, you know, it's just a great league, you know, and anything to do with, you know, Texas or New Mexico, I'm in on. So it's a great opportunity, great thrill, and I've got to be around some guys that really love playing the game of football, coaches that love coaching it, and that's, you know, that's really what it's all about, you know, because you don't do it unless you have a passion for it and you appreciate it, and fortunately, these two guys do, and so do I.
0: So, again, that's Art Briles of Eastern New Mexico. And, again, they open up with New Mexico Highlands and then Colorado Mesa before going to A&I to start conference play on the 19th of September. Coach Briles' next win will put him at 100. He's 99-65. Next team we're going to talk about is Midwestern State, Rich Renner. Third season there with it was a tough year for the Mustangs as they went 3-8 last year in conference play, but Renner believes he has a chance. Let's hear what he told Greg Tepper at Media Day.
1: Last year, you guys had 96 new players, right? And at times, there were moments where it looked like it was a team learning to play together. Now, when you evaluate where you guys stand today, what is notably different for you in year three that makes you feel like this thing's turning the corner?
4: I think the most notable thing is obviously kids working together and obviously the coaching staff. You know, I've had to replace a few coaches as the last 2 years and just having some consistency on the offense side of the ball with our coaching staff and then obviously our defensive staff as well. We had a few turnovers this year, but I feel the players buying in and the players sticking around and holding them here, and we hope that we're going to see a big difference this year coming up.
1: Did you intentionally bring two of your biggest players to
4: Really intentionally brought the two guys that have been here. These are my last of my five-year guys, yeah. Which we won't ever see again probably in this game of football, unfortunately. But these guys have been legendary in the program, obviously very huge contributors, and very blessed and fortunate to have these guys still with me.
0: So that is Coach Rich Renner of Midwestern State. Now they open up at home against Missouri Southern, then at Michigan Tech, then they start conference play home against Western New Mexico, and then they go to West Texas A&M, then Western Oregon at home. That'll be tough, but we'll see just how good the Mustangs are. Their last conference championship was 2021. The last seasons they've gone 3-6, 3-6, 3-5, 6-4, and 6-1, and we'll see. We'll see what they do this year. I think they've got a chance. They've got some solid players. Keep your eye on Charles McKnight, a defensive lineman for Midwestern. He had 18 tackles, 8 solo, 10 assists. He's out of Cypress. And also Paul Ledet on the offensive line, 6'2", 190, out of Spring. Honorable mention, just in 8 games. So Midwestern, I think, has a real, real good shot this year. Maybe not winning the conference, but maybe at least close to a winning record. But they're going to have to get a couple of good road wins, you know, at A&M Kingsville, at Central Washington. That'll be tough. If they can go out and beat West Texas in Canyon, that should be a shot in the arm for the Mustangs. Let's now talk about Sol Ross State. They went 0-11 last year. This was their first year last season. Let's hear from Lee Hayes, the coach of Sol Ross.
1: Sit here today, what are the signs that you see that say that this program is heading in the direction you want it to go?
5: I just think the overall character of the team. We made a lot of changes on our staff, and probably more changes on the returning players. I think that, you know, we had to get the guys in that had the same work ethic and same goals as we did as a staff. And that would probably be the biggest change.
0: So that is Lee Hayes, the head coach of Sol Ross. Now, they open up at home against Wayland Baptist. Let me tell you how bad they were last year. They did not score a point until their third game of the season. They didn't score a touchdown until October the 4th. They lost to Rio Grande Valley 66-0, Stephen F. Austin, Western Oregon 66-3, and A&M Kingsville 52-3. Again, they did not score a touchdown until they lost to West Texas A&M October the 4th. Final score there was 56-7. They've got a chance this year, but they're going to have to get some success early. Wayland Baptist at home, Adams State out of the Rocky Mountain Conference at home. Then they play Permian Basin at home. That'll be tough. Then they go to Central Washington. They've got to be at least 3-0 or 2-1 in order for them to have a chance this year. But Sol Ross, again, 0-11 last year, no place to go but up. Let's now head down to Kingsville and talk to Scott Parr, head coach of the Javelinas of Texas A&M University Kingsville, formerly of Texas A&I. Now, their schedule, a little different than normal. How about this? Lincoln, California comes to Kingsville, and then powerful Northwest Missouri State. That Northwest Missouri State team is good. They are out of the MIAA, the same league as Pittsburgh State. Central Oklahoma, that is going to be tough. And then they go to Saginaw Valley State before opening up a conference play September the 19th against Eastern New Mexico. Let's hear from Scott Parr.
1: Year two is when the expectations for the results show up. How does your message change to your guys now entering this season?
6: We had to change the message. I was proud of our guys last year. We wanted, you know, better results, obviously. Got a lot of respect, you know, for this conference, and was told, you know, coming in here that it wasn't as strong as what it was when I was previously in the conference. And I personally didn't see that. I was impressed with the talent, impressed with the coaching, and messaging has just stayed the same. We were proud of the way we competed, and not the results that we wanted, but just proud of our team for the fight that they had all year.
1: Tell me about the two gentlemen you brought with you.
6: Okay, we've got a lot of great student athletes, but you know, I got two good ones here. Christian Kratz is from Palm Springs, California, and he's truly our Julian Edelman. If you look, watch his junior college highlight tape. He's a quarterback, receiver, punt returner. He won our soccer ball punt pass kick competition. He's from Palm Springs. He is a sociology major. And Jeremiah Conway is from San Antonio, Texas, YMLA. He's great, you know, an epitome of, you know, how you develop as a player. He's a junior now. He came in at 160 pounds. He's 200 pounds now, and was a 47-foot triple jumper. So he's a good athlete, and is currently a 4.0 GPA kid.
0: So that is Scott Parr, the head coach at Texas A&M Kingsville. He's 19-20 in 4 years. Last time, you know, if you followed this conference in Division II, you know how successful A&I has been in the past. 27 conference championships, many national championships. The last conference championship A&I had was 2009. That is the drought for the Javelinas, and we will see if they can turn it around. Again, they have Lincoln, California at home, and then Northwest Missouri at home. They did beat Lincoln last year 60-12, but lost to Northwest Missouri 49-20. So we'll see. We'll see how the Hoggies do. Again, last year, 5-6. They do have 6 offensive returners on that side and 5 on the defense. Let's now head to out west to UT Permian Basin and hear from their head coach.
1: You're trying to build a winner. You're inheriting a team that this isn't a rebuild. This is a team that reached the national quarterfinals a year ago. Does that change the pressure, or does it make your job easier, harder? How do you fall on that?
7: Yeah, I think every opportunity has its uniqueness, for sure. But in terms of pressure is internal, right? And as we all know, pressure is a beautiful privilege, and nobody's going to put higher expectations on you than you, and then our internal pressure with the locker room. But it was going to take a special opportunity that pulled us out of Texas high school football. Mm-hmm. I mean, I appreciate you and Steb and the family, Dave Campbell's and Carl Padilla and all those guys around the state. You don't have to look further than 10 feet to see Texas high school is the real deal. But this is that special opportunity. UTPB, the administrative alignment, the locker room, the people in the Permian Basin. It's a special place. We're glad to represent it. And we look forward to continuing the tradition of excellence for sure.
0: So that is the new head coach at UT Permian Basin, Chris Soffley. Last year, the Falcons went 11-3, lost to Harding in the quarterfinals, 34-28. Coming into the game in the regular season this year, they have 1, 2, 3, 4, 5, 6 out of 7 wins, except for the Harding game. Now, they open up at UT, Rio Grande Valley, and then later on they play Northeastern State. They start conference play against Western New Mexico on September the 12th. These Falcons are good. They've got a chance this year. Treylon Sewell is their wide receiver out of College Station, and we'll see what happens. More from Lone Star Conference Media Day here on the best sports show on the internet, here on the BGC Sports Network. Don't you go away.
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3: To your point you've always made about the coaching, you know, I'm not feeling Atkinson. I want us to win. I'm a fan, but as a fan, I'm not feeling him. I'm still wondering why Bickerstaff. And I don't want to hear all of that. You know, he took the team as far as he's a developmental coach. The Cavaliers are on the precipice of being defeated by the number one seed in the Eastern Conference, who, by the way, are coached by J.B. Bickerstaff, who was the coach of the year. I just feel like at some point you got to draw the line.
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7: Welcome back to the best sports show on the internet here on the BGC Sports Network, previewing the Lone Star Conference. Let's now head out to Canyon, Texas, and talk to the head coach of West Texas A&M, Josh Lynn, who is 16-17 at 3 years with the Buffaloes. Last year, they went 8-4, got to play in the Heritage Bowl and beat Arkansas Tech 28-27. West Texas on a four-game winning streak dating back to last year, beating A&M Kingsville Midwestern Angelo by 145-44 and Arkansas Tech. Now, they open up home against Western Colorado, then they have to go to Grand Valley State, and then they have to turn right around and go to Angelo State for their conference opener, and their final game will be at home against Central Washington. Let's hear from Josh Lynn.
13: We're improving. The trajectory is good, too. We're ready to win championships. Do you feel like you guys have crossed that line at this point?
14: Well, I certainly hope so, right? I mean, you don't know until we get out there and play, though. I think there's a lot of programs in our league that are a lot like that. You know, moving forward, though, I think, you know, we started this thing 3 years ago. It's been a gradual progression. I believe that we've got young men in our program believing. We've got the, you know, West Texas A&M fan base believing again. And that, you know, that becomes real exciting. And, you know, obviously we want that to be the next step. But obviously saying and doing is two different things. And I do believe, though, we got pieces in place to, you know, hopefully put ourselves in that position.
13: Tell me about the two gentlemen who are going to help you get there.
14: Absolutely. The first young man to my left here is Siante Kaysen, a senior running back from Tampa, Florida. Siante kind of had a little hiccup early in the year last year and got a little banged up and didn't have the year that he quite wanted to have. Right, Siante?
15: Yes.
14: But had an incredible spring, and we're extremely excited about him. Also came off the spring semester with 4.0 GPA. And then over here to my the next player, our defensive player here, is Miles Hill out of Bixby, Oklahoma, junior strong safety. And he's also a pretty good guy in the classroom, holding a 3.5 GPA. So both incredible players, incredible people, and good students. And, you know, they're two

0: that we're counting on this year.
1: So that is West Texas A&M, and again, we'll see just how the Buffaloes do. The Lone Star Conference is going to be tough. Now, the poll looks like this. Central Washington, the defending conference champ, is picked first. Western Oregon is picked second. West Texas A&M picked third. They did get one first place vote, as did Angelo State. They won first place vote. Fifth is UT Permian Basin. They got two first place votes. A&M Kingsville is sixth. Eastern New Mexico is seventh. They got one first place vote. Midwestern is eight. Western New Mexico is nine. And Sol Ross is picked last this year. But again, when you follow the conference as closely as I have, when East Texas A&M was in there, it was just a solid, solid conference. You had Angelo, A&I back then, now A&M Kingsville. West Texas was there. Stephen F. Austin back in the 80s. Sam Houston State. Howard Payne, as Coach Briles mentioned. Abilene Christian. Just a tough, tough, tough conference. It's going to be tough this year. We'll just have to see how everybody does. Again, it all opens up. Eastern New Mexico and New Mexico Highlands. We'll crank it up on August the 27th. That's less than 2 weeks. Western New Mexico goes to Adams State. Fort Hays goes to Angelo State. And then Western Colorado goes to West Texas A&M. So we'll see there. Let's now go down to Division III. Yeah, we got to talk about them. Let's talk about East Texas Baptist. They are 4-6 last year. The Tigers have started 3-0 or better in each of the last two seasons. And then they get into conference play and something happens. They've averaged more than 400 yards per game last year, and they are looking to prove in that number. Running back Paul Woodard was named All-Conference last year, having led the Tigers in the ground game last season. He has a shot at both 1,000-yard season and reaching 3,000 yards in his career. Hardin Simmons went 9-2 last year. As young as the Cowboys will be on offense this year, they will have the veterans on defense for Jesse Burleson in his 16th season with the Hardin Simmons. They'll continue to boast numerous playmakers familiar on defense. They're going to be good. They've got a great kicker in Pedro Altamira out of Clyde. He had a 47-yard field goal last year. He was 10 out of 12. Watch out for Hardin Simmons. Howard Payne, the Yellow Jackets out in Brownwood, are excited about this talent led by running back Blessing Nige and tight end Chance Heeman. They went 4-6 last year. Cody Gibson, in his second year at Howard Payne, calls Heeman a physical blocker and a playmaking abilities. Defensively, though, they're going to have to play a lot better. They gave up too many points at critical times. Mary Hardin Baylor, the Crusaders, enter the year with a record of 7-3 last year. They won the conference championship in the New Look American Southwest Conference. Wide receiver B.J. Stewart had 776 yards catching last year. He's one of the biggest reasons why. They'll be good this year, as always. Mary Hardin Baylor, always tough, with Larry Harmon as their head coach in his fifth season. Mac Murray and Abilene, the Warhawks, are returning back to the conference. They went 6-4 last year, had a winning season, looking for their second consecutive winning season this year. We'll have to see. Coach Jordan Neal says he's excited about our players. We are preparing now for the challenge and look forward to a competitive year with some really good teams. McMurray's expected big years out of their players like quarterback Jess Howell and Dylan Plecky at quarterback. They'll have a dual situation. Thomas Chandler will be their wide receiver. Shriner, for the first time since 1957, the Mountaineers are fielding a varsity program after fielding a 5-1 team in the JV last year. Keith Allen is their second-year coach, as they transition into the ASC. They're young but strong, and we'll have to see, but going to be some lumps for a while as far as Shriner is concerned, but we'll see what the Mountaineers can do. Southwestern went 4-6 last year. Bill Crystal, head of the Pirates, he has been at the school since 2013. The Pirates are deep this year, but saw Graydon Thompson and Tyson Williams emerge as big play threats last year. We'll have to see what Southwestern does. Again, they went 4-6 last year. And Texas Lutheran, Neil LaHue, in his fifth season, they are 6-4. The Bulldogs entered with a favorite to maybe win the conference championship. If Caden Bisacco returns from injury, he is the open to run the offense. He will benefit from being surrounded by a lot of great playmakers like wide receiver Jamari Nichols and also tight end Chris Taylor. Despite not starting until midway through his freshman season, quarterback Malik Johnson has become an impact player for Texas Lutheran. Trinity went 10-2 last year. They're one of the most Division III programs in the state of Texas, along with Hardin-Simmons and Mary Hardin-Baylor. Jerome Urban is in his 13th season at Trinity. Alum Vern Lundquist keeps up with his Trinity team. We'll see what they do. We will see what they do. They've got a great wide receiver in Alonro Tarvez, caught for 1,000 yards last year and 15 touchdowns. And finally, Tony Joe White takes over at Austin College. It'll be his fourth season. They went 3-6 last year. We'll have to see what the Kangaroos do up in Grayson County. They did allow 30 points per game last year. That's going to have to come down. They only scored 24 points in their last two games. So Jalen Taylor will be the quarterback for Austin College. Threw for 1,300 yards last year and 8 touchdowns. Ryan Stewart will be his running back. 635 yards rushing last year. And wide receiver Jeremiah Johnson caught 648 yards in passing and 5 touchdowns. So we will see what happens. Finally, we'll tell you about Nielsen. They went 3-7 last year. Texas College went 1-8. Texas Wesleyan went 7-5. And then Wayland Baptist went 6-3 for that. So we will see. It should be fun. If you like junior college football, there's a bunch of it around in Texas. So be sure and try to catch a game. Let's now get ready for our high school section as we do our starting on Class 5A previews. Don't forget, if you'd like to sponsor Crowley football, basketball, baseball, or softball. Yes, we're going to try to do some softball games this year. Give us a call, 214-776-2544. That's 214-776-2544. Love to hear from you. We have a lot of packages options for you, so just let us know. Give us a call if you're interested in sponsoring Crowley Eagle football, 214-776-2544. Okay, let's start our 5A predictions here on the Best Sports Show on the Internet. Let's go Class 3 5A Division 1. Denton Ryan is picked to win the district, followed by Denton High, Azle, Fort Worth Chisholm Trail, Saginaw, Keller Fossil Ridge, and Sherman. Ryan last year went 12-2. Shane Tollison comes back to Ryan where he was assistant after a stint at the Waxahachie program. He gets to look at the Raiders back to a state title game for the first time since 2020 when he was on that last season on staff at Ryan. Now the quarterback, going to be some changes here because Nussmeier was supposed to be there for Denton Ryan. He tried to transfer and got ruled ineligible by UIL, so he's headed to Louisiana to play for a school there. So we don't know who's going to be their quarterback, but we will see. He wanted to go to Flower Mound, or moved in from Flower Mound Marcus, and the UIL said no. So we'll have to wait and see. Now watch out for wide receiver John Caitlin, 6 foot, 160 pound, runs a 4.4. Tell you what, on defense, he had 31 tackles, 4 interceptions, and 4 kick returns for touchdowns. Get used to him on both offensive and defensive, the line of scrimmages this year. Denton High. The Broncos went 4-6 last year. Beatty's first year back in Texas high school football was up and down, but the Broncos showed improvement. Watch out for quarterback Terrence Lopez, 6 foot, 175-pound quarterback, threw for 1,700 yards last year, ran for 433. His running back will be Demontrace Rogers. Wide receiver will be Jaylion Jones on defense. Caleb Parler will lead the defense, along with Devontae Powell at linebacker. Azle Hornets will have a new coach as Wilson Rigg comes in. After being on the staff at Anna, he will bring the air raid offense, so expect up-tempo for the Hornets this year. Running back will be King Stevens, 5'9", 175. Quarterback will be Austin Morgan, 6'2", 185. And on defense, Josh Guevara, 5'10", 200 pounds. Also, Hayden Cassidy, 68 tackles last year for Azle, so we'll see what the Hornets do this year. They were 2-8 last year. Chisholm Trail, the Rangers last year were 7-4. After taking over in July, Marvin Nash believes a full off season will do the Rangers some good, trying to seek their third straight playoff appearance and their first playoff win in school history. Cameron Booker is the tight end. He'll lead the offense, 6'4", 235 pounds. Wide receiver Montez Roberts will also help in there. Quarterback will be Keaton Rose. Top juniors will be running back Xavier Rodriguez. Aiden Rivas, defensive end, 62 tackles, 15 for loss and 5 sacks for last year for the Rangers. Fifth will be Saginaw. They were 7-4 last year, best year in school history. They earned a playoff appearance in Mike DeWitt's first year. The offense is now a year older and primed for a great season. Elijah Irvin will be the running back, 6 foot, 180 pounds. Ran for 615 yards last year, Deion Duncan, the wide receiver, caught 31 passes for 556 yards. Will provide a reliable target for their quarterback, Dominic Morales, who threw for almost 1,000 yards last year. On offense and defense, Cornell Davis will be on the offense and defensive line. He is 6'3 and 240. Fossil Ridge from Keller. They went 1-9 last year. The Panthers have gone through a fair share of struggles in recent year, but Coach Derek Ramsey believes that Fossil Ridge is ready to turn the corner with a talented cast led by quarterback Jaden Cowan, 6'3", 215 pounds. His wide receiver is Ben Riley. On defense, it'll be Chika Nchau, 5'11", 220, runs a 4'6". They will run a 4-2-5 defense. And finally, the Sherman Bearcats, who get a brand-new stadium this year. They were 2-7 last year. Coach Ramos returns to Texoma after two seasons out in West Texas, where he turned La Mesa around. He takes over a Sherman squad that looks to climb back into the playoff mix in a new district. So, again, 3-5A Division I, Denton Ryan, Denton Azle for Orth Chisholm Trail, Saginaw Rough Riders, Keller Fossil Ridge, and Sherman. 4-5A Division I, this is the Fort Worth schools. Brewers picked to win it behind Arlington, or then Arlington Heights, O.D. Wyatt and Pascal. The bottom four are South Hills, Trimble Tech, Northside, and Poly. Brewer Bears, 7-4 last year. They took a step forward in Coach Amari's first season at the helm and able to get a playoff appearance. The Bears have 8 returning starters on both sides of the ball, and their fan base is fired up. Cameron Coleman is their running back, rushed for almost 2,000 yards last year and 21 touchdowns. And athlete is KD Foster. Watch him at 5'10", 175. Wide receiver is Devin Roberts at 5'8", and 180. Defense should be good this year for the Bears. Arlington Heights went 11-2 last year. The last time Heights made the third round was back in 1973 when they were eliminated by a Tyler team led by the great Earl Campbell. Coach James says this team is primed and ready for another season. Plus, their JV team went 8-1 last year. Running back Carson James had over 2,500 yards last year, and he's back for an encore performance his senior year. Offensive line will be good on defense. Yellow Jackets should be real good, led by Carter James, that defensive end, 6 foot and 250 pounds. O.D. Wyatt went 8-3 last year after a strong 8-win season. The Chaparrals believe they are ready to challenge for a district championship. 28 Lettermen returned for O.D. Wyatt. Kentrell Stewart is their quarterback, threw for 2,500 yards last year, rushed for 1,100 yards last year, so he is a dual threat. Linebacker is Javari Hitterson, 6'1", 215 pounds. He had 90 tackles last year and 6 sacks, so look out for O.D. Wyatt. Pascal Panthers went 6-4 last year. They just met out on the playoffs. Coach Kittle says the offense is packed with a great running back named Truman Shelton. Rushed for 1,000 yards last year and 21 touchdowns. He also caught for 312 yards last year. Offense will be the strength this year for the Panthers, but their defense could also be real good, led by Gray Cadade, linebacker, 6 foot, 170 pounds. South Hill Scorpions went 3-7 last year. After several years of struggling, the Scorpions could be ready to turn the corner, looking for their fourth playoff appearance in 9 years. Defense will be led by Terrence Hall, defensive lineman, 5'8", 210 pounds. Offensively, Jose Macias will be a wide receiver. He is 5'8", 145 pounds, and their running back will be Zavonian Henderson, 5'11", 175. Trimble Tech Bulldogs went 3-7 last year. Coach Hamilton believes they're ready to compete for a playoff spot. Quarterback will be Sir Paul McCullough, 6'3", 180 pounds. Safety will be Darius Marshall, 6'1", 165. Top juniors, defensive lineman Tanner Moore. What Trimble Tech's got to do is put points on the board coming up this year. Northside, led by J.J. Resendez, former Crowley coach, went 1-8 last year. A big senior class graduated. The Steers have a chance to be improved, but it's going to have to take some offense to do it. Leading the way will be a wide receiver, Humberto Ramirez, 5'10", 165, and running back Howard Blackmore, 5'8", and 170. And finally, Fort Worth Poly, the Parrots, 0-10. The Parrots bottomed out last year, but Coach Wilson says going into the youth movement, Poly should field a better team. Athlete Aaron Hudson will lead the way, 5'9", 155. Also, offensive lineman Isaiah Henderson and Eduardo Gonzalez. So, 4-5 Division I is Brewer, Arlington Heights, and O.D. Wyatt, followed by Pascal, South Hills, Trimble Tech, Northside, and Fort Worth Poly. So we're going to take a break. When we come back, we'll go with 5-5A Division One. This could be a real barn burner as far as who's going to win it. We'll tell you all about it. Hey, if you'd like to advertise this show or be part of Crowley football, which starts August the 28th against Cedar Hill, give us a call at 214-776-2544. That's 214-776-2544. 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Coming back, 5-5A Division One. 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
8: Welcome back to the best sports show here on the internet, here on the BGC Sports Network. Don't forget Crowley and Cedar Hill coming up very, very soon, August 28th, 7 o'clock at Longhorn Stadium. Should be a fun, fun game as we start the 2026 season. All right, let's get back to our previews. 5-5A Division I, Frisco Lone Star, followed by Melissa, Frisco Reedy, McKinney North, Frisco Heritage, Frisco Centennial, Frisco Lebanon Trail, and Frisco Liberty. So let's talk about Lone Star. 15-1 last year, went to the title game and got beat. But what a season it was, and now they just reload. Quarterback Trey Wright will be the leader. He is just a junior, 4,000 yards passing, 43 touchdowns, 1,800 yards rushing. Tell you what a season he had last year, and he'll have a better one this year. Carice Hoyt is an athlete for the Rangers. Trey Brady is the running back. Wide receiver is Zach Forbush. And I tell you what, these guys got a chance this year. Let's see if they can make another run to play at AT&T Stadium. Melissa, the Cardinals, they were 11-3 last year. They made this deepest push since 2011 when they won state as a 3A school. But now they move up to 5A Division I where they join a loaded Region II. Coach Matt Nally says there'll be youth movement with just two starters back, but good building blocks in defensive tackle. Defensive lineman Brennan Cherry, 6'3", 265 pounds. Running back is Jeremiah Tabor. He rushed for 1,100 yards last year. Got to find a quarterback, though. If they can find a quarterback, Melissa could be real, real good. Frisco Reedy, the Lions, went 8-4 last year with Chad Cole. Reedy has established themselves as one of the more consistent programs in the Dallas-Fort Worth area. Quarterback Lincoln Harn will lead the Lion offense, 2,000 yards passing, 650 yards rushing. He is a dual threat. His big person will be Aaron Niemann, wide receiver, 5'11", 165 pounds, caught 65 passes last year. Also Ben Francis at tight end at 5'11", 200, caught 27 passes last year, but they got to play better on defense if the Reedy Lions want to make some noise. McKinney North, the Bulldogs went 3-7 last year. Coach Kendall Brewer believes that the Bulldogs will be better than this year than they were last year. On defense, Eli Harris will lead the way, 6'3", 270-pound lineman. He can go. Linebacker John Richardson is 6'2", 240. On offense, Zaylin Carter will be the main weapon, 5'11", 165 pounds. He caught 35 passes last year for 600 yards. Frisco Heritage, the Coyotes, went 2-8 last year. The Coyotes will be on their third coach at three seasons as Vincent Hooper takes the reins, and they look to climb back into playoff contention. Chris Allen will be the quarterback, 3 for 1,200 yards last year. Could be primed to have a breakout season. His wide receiver, Derek Johnson Jr., 6'2", 185, runs a 4.7. He will be the leader on the offense. Caught 23 passes last year for just over 500 yards. Centennial. The Titans last year went 4-6. The Titans will look to build on some positive late-season momentum as they look for their first playoff appearances in more than 9 years. Devon Benson is a receiver, 21 catches, 227 yards. Running back will be Johnson, 487 yards rushing and one touchdown. Marcus Johnson, 5'9", 190, and runs a 4.8. Coach Castillo says the secondary will be the strength of the Titans this year, with Brendan Stevens leading the secondary. Last year, he had 33 tackles. Frisco Lebanon Trail. They went 4-6 last year. It's been a slow climb for the Trailblazers as they have improved by one game each year. Sad Jackson is their head coach. They will need to grow quickly this year. Running back is Dorian Vaughn. Rushed for 723 yards last year. He's 5'10 at 205. Hogan Redburn will be an offensive line along with Cooper Wilson. On defense, Harlan Jimenez, 6'2, 185, will lead the Trailblazers. And finally, Frisco Liberty. The Red Hawks went 1-9 last year. Tough debut for Coach Chip Gregory, but 15 starters return and overall numbers should help the program build up. Miles McCain, who is a defensive player on defensive back. He also was a receiver, 20 catches last year with 297 yards. On defense, he had 33 tackles. Also look for wide receiver Ian Williams, 6'3", 175 pounds. And on defense, Gabriel Garcia, 5'11", runs a 4.5. So in 5-5A Division I, Frisco Lone Star, Melissa Reedy, McKinney North, Frisco Heritage, Centennial, Lebanon Trail, and Liberty. 6-5A Division I, Highland Park, followed by Richland, Carrollton Creekview, Garland Neiman Forest, Birdville, Newman Smith, and R.L. Turner. Highland Park, 12-2 last year. Randy Allen is just 18 wins for the all-time record for Texas high school football coaches. He should get it in about 2 years. His quarterback is Buck Randall, threw for 4,300 yards last year and 51 touchdowns. He is poised to make several records in the book as he is a senior. He has started 30 games in 2 seasons for the Scots. Offensive line brings back some good experience, but defense could be the key for the Scots this year. Tell you what, look out for Beckett Curtis. He is a linebacker for Highland Park. Should be an interesting season for the Scots. Richland, the Richland Royals went 9-4 last year. Coach Cates believed that they have turned the corner, and now they expect a challenge for the district title. The Royals have a veteran squad returning, 43 returning, 31 lettermen, 6 on offense, and 11 on defense. Every defensive starter is back for Richland. Should be an interesting season. Creekview went 9-2 last year. Dusty Ortiz took over a winless team that had lost 20 games in a row since May of 2004. They have now posted 17 wins and back-to-back playoff berths. Kaysen Garcia will lead the way, threw for 2,600 yards last year for the Mustangs. He also threw 30 touchdown passes, but he's got to cut down his interception numbers. Defensive back Deontay Juke will lead the defense, 5'9", 160 pounds, runs a 4.6. Also safety, Chibiku Iki, 6'5", 170 pounds for Creekview. Neiman Forest is in the district. The Rangers last year went 5-6, made the playoffs. They move into a challenging 5A district after getting in the 6A playoffs just a year ago. Leading the way will be Braithen Deal. He is an athlete, rushed for 265 yards last year and 3 touchdowns, but he caught 817 yards worth of passing, and on defense, he had 51 tackles. Quarterback for the Rangers this year will be Jackie Robinson, threw for 974 yards and 9 touchdowns. Neiman Forest, though, needs a kicker if they are going to be successful. Birdville, the Hawks last year went 5-5. The Hawks enter a new district after realignment with hopes of breaking into the postseason mix for the first time under Chris Smith. Birdville's offense should be the strength. Their quarterback, Zach Wells, who we saw last year, 1,600 yards passing. He is a 3-year starter and does an excellent job throwing the pigskin around. Defensively, should be a good year for the Hawks. Braden Hall, 5'9", 165, will help lead the secondary. Newman Smith. The Trojans last year went 6-5. New coach Keith Houston, formerly of Fort Worth Southwest, will take over. Expect Newman Smith to lie on the running game with an outstanding running back, Jared Terry. Rushed for almost 500 yards last year and 7 touchdowns. They'll have a dual threat in running back on defense. We'll see just what they do. Darius Payne will be their quarterback. He is only a sophomore, so we'll see what happens to the Trojans. And finally, the Lions of R.L. Turner went 5-5 last year, posted their best season in over 20 years. They got 13 starters back. Coach Farda says that they have a chance this year to make a dent in the district race. Tight end James Williams will lead the offense along with Hector Gutierrez on the defense. It'll be Nino Gabarin. He is 6'1 and 210 pounds. So 6'5A looks like this. Highland Park, Richland, Carrollton Creekview, Neyman Forest, Richland Hills, Birdville, Newman Smith, and R.L. Turner. 7-5A Division I. This is a mixture of the Dallas schools. West Mesquite, followed by Tyler John Tyler, Crandall and Mesquite, then North Mesquite, W.T. White, Brian Adams, and Sunset. West Mesquite will have a new coach this year. They went 11-2 last year. This will be interesting to see just how they go. Damarian Robertson is their running back, rushed for 1,400 yards and 17 touchdowns last year. He is back for his fourth season toting the mail. Got to find a quarterback, though. If they can find a quarterback, they'll be okay. On defense, Quentin Stoker, defensive line, 5'10", 265 pounds. And safety, Brian Logan, Jr., 5'8", 165. West Mesquite's got a chance this year to make a nice little run. Tyler, the Lions. After a playoff appearance a year ago, Rashawn Woods hoping the Lions can build for a district title. Trey Harrelson, 6'2", 200-pound wide receiver, caught for 61 passes last year. He is a game changer. Kadarius McMiller, a running back, had over 940 yards rushing. We'll have to see. He is an Oregon commit and is a national level recruit. But Tyler's got to play some defense. Last year they went 4-7. Went 3-3 in district play. They've got to, if they can play some defense, watch out for Tyler this year. Crandall, the Pirates went 7-4 last year. Coach Darrell Lewis believes despite the move up to Division I, his team has the talent to contend for a district title. He had a JV team last year that went 9-1. Jeremiah Douglas, the wide receiver, 6 foot, 180 pounds, caught 67 passes last year for over 1,000 yards. Got to find a quarterback, though. Isaac Briones will take over at 5'10", 180. We'll see just how he does this year with the offense. Defensively, Crandall, as always, they will be solid. Mesquite Skeeters, they went 1-9 last year after winning a single game. Rafael Thomas, first season at the helm, returning a lot of starters. They'll open up against Dallas Skyline. One reason is Dariel Collins, the running back, 5'9", 205 pounds. He is a load to bring down. Jordan Aragon will lead the offensive line for Mesquite. They return two starters on offense, one on defense. That's what's going to hurt Mesquite this year. They've got to get some wins early if they want to be successful. W.T. White, the Longhorns, they went 5-5 last year. The Longhorns just missed out on the playoffs in Coach Bryson Lewis's debut, but 15 starters back for the Burnt Orange and White. Should be interesting. Lavelle Neal, wide receiver for W.T. White, along with kicker Diego Dominguez on defense. It will be Santiago Oliveira. He is a both offensive and defensive line. Our new district is tough, he says, but we're looking forward to compete for a playoff spot. Again, they got to find a quarterback at W.T. White. Brian Adams still trying to find the win column. They went 2-8 last year. Coach Carl Robertson said they could turn the corner with 29 Lettermen back for the Cougars. The defense is expected to be much improved. Zavarian Elmore leads the defense at linebacker, 5'10", 175 pounds, had 68 tackles last year. But Brian Adams got to score points last year. Didn't score 20 points in three of their 10 games. They got to score more points. And finally, the Sunset Bison went 4-6 last year. They posted a competitive 4 wins overall. They got 13 starters back last year. Their quarterback is Shia Valero, who threw for 1,400 yards last year. Bison's got to play defense, so they got to tackle better than they did last year. Coach Abishambi says, quote, "We are expected to be in the mix last year. Hopefully, we can swing a couple of games or two for the Bison." So it is West Mesquite, Tyler, Crandall, and Mesquite. North Mesquite, W.T. White, Brian Adams, and Sunset in 7-5A Division I. And finally, in 8-5A Division I, boy, this is, talk about District of Doom in 5A, DeSoto, Lancaster, Cedar Hill, Middle Lothian, Mansfield Summit, Burleson Centennial, Legacy, and Cleburne. Let's talk about DeSoto. The defending champions in 6A went 13-3. They have won state in three of the last four seasons, and now they drop down to 5A. Sarad Baker, he is a stud, over 3,000 yards rushing and 45 touchdowns plus 4 receiving. DeSoto is loaded. Linebacker Quentin Billings, 5'10", 180 pounds. He can fly and he can hit, along with Landon Adams, his linebacker mate, 6'2", 185. Lancaster drops to 5A. They went 4-6 last year. Steven Jackson takes over after giving West Mesquite a good run. Lancaster will be tough this year. The offense will rely heavily on Victor Scott, who is a slashing back with good size. Defense is the key, though, for Lancaster. If Amara Atkinson can play well, Lancaster can make some noise in the playoffs. Cedar Hill, the Longhorns, who we get in the first season after a playoff appearance last year in a regional final in 2023, Cedar Hill drops to 5A. Jalen Brewster, the number one defensive lineman in the state and could be in the country. He is a Baylor commit. He can play. He is an outstanding player. We'll have to see just how he does. And Jalen Price, a Baylor commit. Brewster, by the way, I'm sorry, he's going to Texas Tech. Cedar Hill is loaded. This will be a tough game for Crowley, but we'll see how we do. They went 6-5 last year. Midlothian, the Panthers, they went 8-4 last year. They developed a consistent winner under Doug Wendell's watch, but with just eight Lettermen back, we'll have to see what Midlothian does. Brendan Jackson will lead the offense, catching the ball 47 times last year for 9 touchdowns. We're going to stop there, and we'll pick it up next time with 8-5A Division I. We'll talk about the Final Four on the bottom, Mansfield Summit, Burleson Centennial, Legacy, and the Cleburne Yellow Jackets. Appreciate everybody listening. If you've got a comment, you can email me at glittle29@yahoo.com. glittle29@yahoo.com. Don't forget Crowley and Cedar Hill, August 28th, 7 o'clock. If you'd like to sponsor the game or this show, give us a call at 214-776-2544, 214-776-2544. Can you smell it in the air? Yeah, high school football, we are less than 2 weeks away, folks. It's time to get excited, it's time to get noisy, and it's time to get excited about those Crowley Eagles. Until next time, don't forget Hook 'em Horns, and go Crowley Eagles, beat Cedar Hill.
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11: With your BGC Sports Network brief, I'm Pepper Mills. Dallas Wings rookie guard AZ Fudd will miss the remainder of the 2026 season after being scheduled for an arthroscopic procedure on her right knee. Fudd wrapped up her first WNBA season, averaging 13.1 points, 1.8 assists, 1.7 rebounds, and 1.7 steals per game across 30 appearances. She led all WNBA rookies in steals per game and posted the third highest rookie scoring average in Wings franchise history. During July's All-Star Weekend, Fudd became the first rookie in league history to win the WNBA three-point contest. Her absence is a heavy blow for Dallas, with a record of 20-16, as the team attempts to hold on to the eighth and final playoff spot down the stretch. With your BGC Sports Network brief, I'm Pepper Mills.
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0: Hold up. Man, what it do, y'all? You know it's the 580 boys and we in the building. Full house. Mr. Cowboy, he over here rocking with me.
1: What's going on?
2: Hey, Coach.
0: And everybody, we know that you're gonna be listening to the 580 boys more frequently. Yes, sir, on the BGC Sport Network. Man, Mr. Cowboy, we know football season is warming up, preseason. It's been in effect a couple of weeks in the NFL. And to all our listeners out there, man, we're live at a pre-scrimmage game here in the 580, man, at Ardmore Tiger Noble Stadium. And Mr. Cowboy, before we delve into the NFL news, what are your thoughts, man, about the young Tiger so far? And the sights, you know, the from your aspect, the Tigers look like this championship of us.
1: I mean, we got a 4-year starter at quarterback.
0: Kadrian.
1: Offensive line, yeah, Kadrian Miller. You know, offensive line look like it's got a little beef on there. I mean, look like we got something to work with, you know, but we all know we've seen that plenty of times. And so it's all how they dig down and what they did this summer. You know, like I said, the championship ingredients start in the summer. You got to put your work in the summer. If you don't put your work in during the summer, you ain't gonna put it in during the season. Championship starts long before the season.
0: Yeah, no doubt about it. From what I'm gathering and witnessing, they have the so per se JV maybe in third string, but the starting Tigers they're definitely on top. They're looking good. So. With that being said, this should be a pretty good season. It could be an undefeated season until they meet Tuttle, looking at their schedule. At the end of the season, they will be facing a very tough Tuttle team, returning champions. I think multiple back-to-back. They are the big dogs in this 4A class. But on that note, Mr. Cowboy, you got your Dallas Cowboys has been in the news, man. You got Von Miller pulling up in Dallas, man. What's your take, man? Is that a plus, a minus? What?
1: You like him? He gonna give us 200 defensive snaps, maybe. And out of them 200, I pray and hope 200 of them is in pass rush situations, and that means we winning the game.
0: That's possible. That's very well possible.
1: So that's what I'm looking at. I mean, looking at him giving us some good minutes in and pass rush situations. I mean, we know he's long gone beyond his four down player, and situational, you can get some situational wins. Hey, we'll take it.
0: What about your defense? Your coordinator, or what are your thoughts? Can you tell if the defense is going to be?
1: I mean, from what I'm seeing, it don't take much to be 10 times better than what we was last year. Historically, one of the worst defenses of NFL history. I mean, so it don't take much to look better than that. But with that being said, I mean, like I say, we secondary, you know, we're looking to have a whole lot of changes in the secondary. Everything to look good. You know, hopefully we can put together a good run and We'll see where it ends.
0: Yeah, we're not preseason. People get all hyped up. As you say, the 49ers, you know, the team I roll with, they look to be disappointing. It's a lot of injuries. It's bright spots with the draft, because Deshaun Stribling is, I'm looking for him to be a star. Looking for Stribling to do his thing. We know when McCaffrey possibly gonna be out sideline. They got a youngster, the Kalen Black. Look out for him. He could replace and come in and be a spark. And but it's a tough NFC West. It's a tough NFC North. It's a mediocre South. And then the East is, I don't know, Cowboy, where you put your East at? Where you put your East?
1: Right now? Preseason East looking like one of the best divisions in football.
0: Okay. And that's just on the scale, because they battle with Bears.
1: Giants is looking like they're going to cause some buckets this year.
0: You know what? I'm thinking they might. With their coach, then they were in the NFC. Well, you guys got the Cowboys got them off the muscle. So people going to tune in. And, you know, Dak just got almost an impeccable record against the Giants. So I'm already seeing the Cowboys starting off 1-0. I know Jackson Dart, there's a lot of hype behind him, but, ooh, and that pressure. It's a different preseason to that pressure. That's what it's all about. Now, what's some surprise teams you as the season gets close to POP? What's your take on the AFC?
1: Buffalo looked good. Wasn't preseason.
0: Okay, Buffalo.
1: But Buffalo looked good. 17, 18 weeks out of the season.
0: Yeah, they do.
1: And then they fall apart.
0: It's almost a guarantee. They'll do good and then they'll fall apart. So, yeah, there's no doubt about it. You know, can the Ravens do something in that division when you got Pittsburgh, Cincinnati? Can Burrow stay healthy? Can your boy stay healthy, Mr. Carpenter? That's something that we want to know.
1: That's a million-dollar question. That's just like asking, is Christian McCaffrey going to stay healthy?
0: Yeah, he's right about that, because
1: time he finished playing the whole season?
0: I think it was just the season before last, two seasons ago.
1: He's the Cowboy. He ain't played in all the games.
0: Yeah. No. He was almost in the MVP conversation just last season, man. What are you talking about?
1: How many games did he miss last season?
0: I'm going to say maybe one or two. He played in that playoff game with Seattle, because they put that oofa on him.
1: But how many games did he miss?
0: He might have missed one or two games, Cowboy. He had a 1,000-yard rushing season.
1: I can guarantee you he ain't played every game.
0: You better look it up, because you're going to make yourself look. We talked about he was in the MVP conversation right now with Dak.
1: And he
0: Matt Stafford.
1: He won. He even finished the season.
0: Even Baker. I'm talking about when everybody was fresh off start, McCaffrey was one running back that was mentioned in the MVP conversation in the 25 season, man. There's no doubt about it. McCaffrey did his thing. So, I don't know. You might be misinformed right there, Mr. Cowboy, but I'm trying to tell you. He's been playing. He's been running good and he's been excelling. I think the Dallas Cowboys, you got to be focusing on who's going to carry the ball for the Cowboys in that tough NFC. Because it's going to revolve around the run game. I mean, you're going to have to get some, you're going to have to take a little bit of pressure up off of Dak. So your running game got to be clicking too. And your running game, it was decent last season, but it wasn't clicking like it usually do. Or has, so that's something you gotta take in consideration, you know. And also, you yourself put Detroit up in the mix of being a winning team. You know, the Rams, the Seahawks, the Niners, the Bears. Bears. Those Dallas have been at in the quiz, man. Eagles.
1: What do you mean, where do they fit at?
0: Where do you place them preseason? Just, you know, right now. And in the NFC right now. Like, you know, you got the Rams, big dog. Seahawks, big dog. 49ers, big dogs. The Bears, you know, are emerging big dogs. Green Bay. These are the teams that are probably a little bit better than Dallas. Just a touch, Mr. Cowboy. I see you behind with Blake.
1: Man, there's got to be something wrong with you.
0: You got them in the top five? Top right in the NFC? You got the Dallas Cowboys up there? You put them at about five.
1: Right.
0: Okay. Yeah. You know there's some teams out there that's gonna.
1: I'll put them in the top two of the division.
0: Okay. And then, like you say, it's still early.
1: 1A, 1B.
0: 1A, 1B. Okay, that could be a first assessment.
1: Then you have Washington right there on that next level, and New York right there with Washington.
0: Oh yeah, no doubt about it. More than likely to go out there, ladies and gentlemen. You know, Mr. Cowboy's been a Cowboy fan for a long time, so he does try to keep it real with the. Unlike a lot of people having expectations. Lil E. Yeah, Lil E. He's active. And, you know, we'll just see from how these coaches are going to scheme and making everything happen. I know the West is going to be tough. Just the NFC South. Is it up for grabs or is it Carolina, that team?
1: Every division up for grabs right now. I don't see a, I mean, it's not a division right now that you can just, not in the NFC.
0: Not in the NFC? Okay, well, so do you think the Saints?
1: Atlanta, you got Atlanta?
0: Tua was the quarterback, man, yeah. Right?
1: They still got.
0: I know, Ben John. Well,
1: they still got
0: Pete. Can Michael Pete stay healthy is the question. You got to turn availability. So I'm just trying to, you know.
1: Take your quarterback.
0: Man, on that note, y'all, we'll be right back, man. We're going to take this quick break. But you stay locked in and loaded on the station that'll keep you lit. The BGC Sport Network.

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4: 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I get it.
2: 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Southern's in the SWAC.
5: Jack State's in the SWAC.
4: Well, look. Some of these lists that I see out have Hampton. They got Howard. NT. They got Central. Somebody had Delaware State. I'm like, dude, they don't even play football at Delaware State.
2: Hold up.
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1: Hold up, hold up, hold up, hold up. Hey, y'all, what it do? You know, it's segment two of the 580 Boys. Man, we off in the building. We here at the scrimmage, man. Mr. Cowboy and Full House holding it down like always, man. And Mr. Cowboy, we did a lot of the Dallas field, man, and we looking at the young Tigers out here on the field. The tradition is good. For our listeners who may not know, the last time the Auburn Tigers did win the state championship, Mr. Cowboy was on the team. He's a state champion in the football program, and that was many moons ago, folks. We talking about 1992. So, you know, y'all can do the math. It's over 30. Yeah, it's...
2: And you can almost do the math, too.
1: Oh, I done
2: it. Yeah, because it was a year
1: before my graduation.
2: No, not before your graduation. A year since the last time the 49ers won the Super Bowl. Yeah, 94.
1: It's been a while.
2: I mean, you can do the math.
1: They done been, though.
2: I didn't say nothing
1: they
2: about
1: have
2: being.
1: Been.
2: I said one. It's been 1994 since the San Francisco 49ers have won a NFL Super Bowl. You don't get a trophy for participation.
1: I know this. We definitely made it to that level. Unlike Dallas, you haven't sniffed it, man, and you have what so-called top caliber quarterbacks.
2: We don't go and lose.
1: Come on, Mr. Cowboy. Come on now.
2: Okay. I ask you one question, and I just want one answer. I don't want no ifs, ands, or buts of this. When is the last time the San Francisco 49ers won a Super Bowl?
1: You said it. You're correct, son. You know, 1994.
2: And that was 2 years after we won the state championship.
1: Yeah, so it's been a drought. It's been a long time. It's been a lifetime. You know?
2: Yeah, nice times in there.
1: So it's now time for, because, you know, when we're talking about high school football, it's a reporter out of Tulsa who's actually been standing 10 toes behind Northeast Oklahoma and just Oklahoma football in general, where, yeah, Texas was a hot and still would be a big recruiting bid because

0: population is very large. Like I said, I see you, Jada. I see you, Jada B. That's what you're gonna expect. And yeah, good touchdown pass, man. Nothing like seeing those youngsters playing hard, doing their thing. Mr. Cowboy, you play with the likes of Tyus Johnson, man. Now, I know you might. Who was that best receiver on that team? Because I know Marcus was a receiver as well.
1: Man. Talent-wise, I... Tosh Johnson, I mean, he had something that Marcus didn't have, which was size and speed. Marcus had speed, but he didn't have the size Tosh had. Tosh had the body of a elite pro receiver. Marcus had elite speed. Man, back to back.
0: He's steady looking back. You got to stay forward and run. Now, you know who number 11 is?
1: He just put the Jets on.
0: He put the Jets on. One more Tigers. It looks like they're trying to have an identity. And we like that. We trying to talk about championship or bust. Yeah. That's all we're saying, fans.
1: But like I said, get back to receivers. Like I said, Marcus Banks had elite receivers. Above average hands.
0: Yes, sir.
1: Great agility. I mean.
0: Yes, sir.
1: I think minus the injury and the fact that Tosh had been a 3-year starter, that was a good tandem to say it. I mean, yeah. They had a good receiving core that year.
0: Definitely.
1: And all the way to the backups, because they had elite receivers at backup on that team.
0: Yeah, I know you was a receiver.
1: Oh yeah. I'm a wide receiver.
0: And who else was a receiver? I know.
1: Earl Cohen. Kevin Head.
0: He's out there.
1: Carmel McGee played some receiver.
0: Even a lot of defense.
1: Yeah, he was defense, but you know, he had butter hands.
0: Yeah.
1: Didn't catch him. So you can catch a fish with a net and a swimming pool.
0: Oh, wait. See, it's very rough and tough when it's like that, y'all.
1: Yeah.
0: So, you know, this district will...
1: And I'm talking about the kiddie pools.
0: The running back is making good strides. I think that might be Lil Washington. So... You know, they long as they trying things, doing things differently. I have to definitely get them Young Tigers their props. Mr. Cowboy, man, let's go to the college football, man. Where do you see, do you feel like Oklahoma's being disrespected preseason with the number 10 ranking? Some polls have 8, some I've seen had 10. Either way it go, I think it's disrespectful.
1: Hey, that might be what you need for some motivation.
0: Dude, that's
1: if
0: right.
1: If you feel disrespected, then do something about it. You got 11 games to show. So preseason ranking really don't mean too much.
0: It don't mean nothing. Just, I guess, in general, where they size you up. Now, we know Venables got broke off this week, right?
1: Got a new contract extension through 2031.
0: Yes, sir. Do you think it's befitting of him, or is he on a hot seat? Because I'm thinking this is a hot seat season.
1: That's a Venables. He's building something up there, don't you?
0: Defensive, definitely.
1: And I wouldn't see him on a hot seat. You don't give an extension to a coach and tell me on a hot seat, why would you extend him? You could have waited to the season if you felt like he was on a hot seat.
0: I know this. This is year three in the SEC, correct? Year three. 2 years you got material. We're paying them a lot of money. I think to go to the championship, Mr. Cowboy. I think OU expects a championship. I know it's been a while since they had the, you know, the championship, but we know tradition-wise, OU was up there. OU was elite, cream of the crop. It's a lot of pride. So they lose two losses.
1: I mean, but two losses can still get them in the playoffs.
0: It can still get them in the playoffs.
1: I think the thing they're looking at is making the playoffs. Whatever it takes to get in the playoffs, that's all you are looking for. And then from there, you can win your own, you got to win your own championship. You're just looking for an opportunity to get in.
0: Looking for the opportunity to get in. And, you know, the SEC is very tough. We know that it's definitely a great thing. I think they're talking about just having this, what, power conferences only. Is that been a talk?
1: I don't know. But sure, how they going to do that? But I don't think it'll be just power conferences only.
0: You can't even fathom that, right?
1: No.
0: Yeah. I wouldn't think so. I know you got surprise teams that come. I mean, we know North Texas, they pulled a James Madison, but now you got to be a big dog and come like a big dog in this college game. You know, that's just how it is. And, yeah, Mr. Cowboy, who do you think is going to be? They got Indiana. Almost preseason one. Do you think Indiana was for real, or you think that was just all hype?
1: Indiana had what you would call a perfect season as far as putting together a puzzle. I don't think that puzzle was straight put together this year. I don't even think they'll win the Big East. I mean, the Big Ten.
0: Ohio State it is, or Michigan.
1: Be anybody.
0: Oregon.
1: It won't be Indiana.
0: Yeah, I think that's D-Ray. So, the Auburn Tigers, they got a real running back room. So, I look for them to do a lot of running football this season. I've seen a few flashes of some passes, but they're definitely going to be airing it out. You got the youngsters that's all gathered up. They're the next generation, the fifth and sixth graders. Yeah, we got about 5 minutes, Mr. Cowboy. Did you... any surprises, any surprise teams in the NCAA be on the lookout for, like a Rutgers or Notre Dame, or anybody you think outside of the SEC?
1: This, I don't know, man. I don't know no team out there right now. Roster, what they looking like, none of that. So, no, I can't give you no surprise team. From any team, that's a surprise team to me right now.
0: Oh, Mr. Cowboy, it's gonna take a few weeks for you to get to look them in Because I'm pretty sure you waiting on Oklahoma and that Michigan game, like a lot of people are, to get a little gauge of, okay, we ready. That's gonna power up the level of competition, and people will definitely say, well, we respect the Sooners. They got Texas on there. They went to Georgia. They played Ole Miss. They played the LSU. They played A&M. They playing all these ranked teams, Michigan outside the conference. They won't be a slouch. I don't look for Michigan to lose more than three games. I'm pretty sure they're going to be a bowl. They'll be a bowl game contender. They might not be in the playoffs, but they'll be in the bowl game. But they'll play on holiday. They might be 9-3. You know, they're going to lose to Oklahoma, Ohio State, and Oregon. So another powerhouse over there in the Big Ten. USC, what's up, Mr. Cowboy? You think USC going to do anything? Lincoln Riley, is he on the hot seat?
1: I ain't got nothing going.
0: They ain't got nothing going. They're not even in the conversation. And then you have, within the state, you got the OSU Cowboys. They show glimpses of OSU. They looking pretty different. They looking different. That's all I'm saying. Then they're in the Big 12, so. Now, I'm not saying they can take Texas Tech.
1: I don't think they'll finish in the top half of the Big 12.
0: This disrespect. To the coach from North Texas and what he's gonna bring, and how he's gonna
1: change North Texas.
0: He's gonna change the game up. Watch, Mr. Cowboy. You might be hearing about Stillwater rocking. It might be making noise up in Stillwater. So that's gonna be something definitely to look forward to. You know. Now, I know we definitely have to look at NBA. I know we'll talk about it probably in the later segments, man. Russell Westbrook, Brody, you seen where he signed, didn't you? Didn't Westbrook sign with the Thunder? Okay, he made his retirement. He stuck with it.
1: Yeah, I mean, it's been some talk, but I think that was just fake news.
0: Okay. So, yeah, that'd probably be fake news, even though it's much respect to you, Brody. You've done great things in that zero jersey for the OKC Thunder. You stayed true to it, so we definitely not going to knock you, man. You know, that just flat out. You know, Brody, he definitely was a warrior. The triple double machine. I know the Joker is gonna be on this bumper, and he may surpass him. But for right now, Westbrook is that man, and he did his thing, and he's appreciated and respected highly in the OKC organization. I think he still has businesses. I know you stayed up there, Mr. Cowboy, you know. And on that note, y'all, we'll hit y'all back. So y'all stay locked and loaded right here on the station that keeps you lit, the BGC Sport Network.
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12: 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I look back at even at the national championship team, it was made up predominantly of Texas players. There were only two out-of-state players. And that was typical of what was happening in the Texas high schools. Everybody started to figure out that the Texas players were really good, and now it becomes more difficult to keep Texas players at home at the state institutions. But we see the success of those players all over the country now, and again, it's a testament to the high school coaches and the high school programs in this state.
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23: Hold up, hold up, hold up. What it do? It's segment three. 5-8 old boys in the building. Mr. Cowboy, Full House. Y'all, we still been rocking from the Oramore Tigers stadium, Noble Stadium, to scrimmage against what we call a hometown rival, Duncan Demons. Only place that I ever played basketball on the carpet, I think, outside of maybe a church somewhere. Mr. Cowboy, you remember that?
24: Do you remember that?
25: Didn't want to die from no balls there. Don't come up with a run, bro.
23: Have they changed it, to your knowledge?
24: Oh, yeah. That's been changed.
23: Well, that's a good thing.
25: That should have been outlawed what we were doing.
23: It really should have. I'm talking about Duncan, Oklahoma. They've had a few athletes come through there, but kudos to them for coming over, giving the Tigers a scrimmage before they open up against Ada, which would be a real tough game since, you know, we district now. It used to be Armour was 5A. It played the, you know, larger populated school. I think they still could make the move to 5A. Yeah. Not right now.
25: No, they ain't populated.
23: Well, that's major.
25: We got probably triple the people dunking out, probably four times the amount of people dunking out on their bench.
23: Yeah, you're absolutely right.
25: We at least double.
23: Yeah, that's saying a lot. I don't know what may have caused it. It's just how it goes, man. You know.
25: Population, school. You got the rise of Long Grove and Plainview. Dixon, even. Getting a lot of kids move in from Ardmore. And so Ardmore school population is going down. The prestige is going down. I mean, kids would rather go to Dixon or Plainview or Long Grove than go to Ardmore. It's from Ardmore.
23: Yeah.
25: And you ain't never seen that, you know?
23: No, you're absolutely right.
25: You might have seen one or two kids say, hey, man, I'm going to go to Dixon because I want to be a star, you know?
23: Yeah.
25: And couldn't make it here. You
23: know? Right.
25: And some had other reasons, you know? But for a majority of it, because they wanted to go to a small school and be the man.
23: Well. You know, it's you said a lot there, Mr. Cowboy. I mean, definitely there was a time when everybody wanted to come through Ardmore, and you know, you see the championships on the wall and track. 2021 was the last, the boys and girls had won. Then they went from 02, and with the boys 07, 06, 01, 2000, 01, 2000, 99, 98. The girls did as well. Me and Mr. Cowboy, 94, 95. And then 93. So 1990, Raphael Denson.
25: The girls won in 93 too, but it ain't up there.
23: I figure they did. I know Raquel and Shamika and Jamie who down there seeing the crowd. Oh man. Susan Pranamar, yes. It was definitely was Shannon Daddy on that? The team, or she too young?
25: Freshman. But I think she still blue because she said.
23: He got to be on the 94 and 95 for sure.
25: She set the state record freshman year and broke it each year. So she was on varsity in freshman year.
23: Okay. We're talking about that level of dominance throughout Ardmore athletic. And it was. It predated Ardmore to Douglas Dragons, different. But that's just giving everyone a gist of how serious it was and is now here. It just period. And Mr. Cowboy, man, you've been seeing LeBron, Maxey, Jaylen Brown. Getting it in. Hey, you're going to have to watch plenty of their games, man. Them people got the most televised game scheduled this season. More than the Knicks, so they might be tied with the Knicks.
25: That don't mean I got to watch.
23: It means you don't have to watch them, but
25: I watch every.
23: You're going to respect LeBron James.
25: I got to respect me.
23: Yeah, you gotta respect LeBron James.
25: Cause he's on TV. I gotta respect him.
23: Nah, just from what he's gonna be the GOAT, Mr. Cowboy.
25: Never.
23: He's gonna be the GOAT.
25: He can never
23: when it's over with.
25: He can never be the GOAT. The GOAT is 6-0 in championships. He can never catch that. He can never be 6-0. He can never be the GOAT.
0: He can never be the GOAT. He wins in Philly.
25: He can win five more championships. He'll never be 6-0. He'll never be undefeated in championship games.
0: I understand that. So accomplishments. The longevity of how he's been playing at this level, Mr. Cowboy.
25: What's the ultimate goal in the NBA? Is it to play long or is it to win championships?
0: I think it's both in LeBron's case. He won championships and he's been playing.
25: That's not what I asked you. I said, what's the ultimate
0: goal? At a high level.
25: What's the ultimate goal in the NBA?
0: It's to get that championship.
25: That's why he'll never be the GOAT. The GOAT is
0: 6-0. LeBron James, in this era, is going to have to be. He's going to eclipse Jordan, man.
25: He can never be 6-0 in championships. He can never eclipse Jordan. Jordan didn't lose a championship.
0: Even at
25: Jordan didn't
0: age right now,
25: he's not
0: the man
25: friend.
0: Can give you 25.
25: Oh, yeah.
0: He can give you 25, 89. Come on, Mr. Cowboy.
25: No, he can't.
0: And maybe one or two steals.
25: No, he can't.
0: Unselfish. Goodness gracious. We're forgetting about LeBron's defense.
25: Oh,
0: his unselfishness, minutes played, games played. Michael Jordan is the GOAT. He's 6-0. He succeeded. He never lost. He had that fight in him, that dog, that clutch. It's hard to top Mike, man, just watching him play, yeah. But I'm telling you, it's a possibility, LeBron. Don't let him get one in Philly now. Don't let him. I think Embiid got hurt. And I know that... on top of Embiid, you have it's just a plethora of guys. This is their year to try to do something. Giannis might be in Miami, but they got action. They got action, Mr. Cowboy. What are your Mavericks going to do? I'm just saying. I know you're a Thunder, but I know you like the Mavericks, too. What do they need to do, man, to get together?
25: Sell the franchise.
0: Mitch Adelson needs to go on and sell it.
25: All their players. Dallas, I don't see them causing. They ain't making no noise in Dallas.
0: Definitely not. None at all. No, they're not. Super flag. Kyrie not gonna play. Now he's somebody who's been out for a while. So he should be in.
25: CMC.
0: He can mind your CMC. Did you look up CMC in that season? How he was in the MVP type season just last season? Don't get CMC twisted now. Okay, I see that Duncan's trying to get feisty. Or am I just going to have to go ahead and continue to pound that football up against him? Because they've been dominating. Yeah, this looks like this could be a good season. They should be high-powered and protect the ball. Yeah, they got a few of the guys. They got to get in that weight room. And they could be JV. Like you said, this is summertime. That's what you got to do. You got to put in that work. Putting in that work.
25: Yeah.
0: Y'all, we got a few minutes left, Mr. Cowboy. Newbie has to change it up, though, still. I see he's still got vanilla with the offense. He got to come with something else.
25: We'll tell you the last few minutes, We made the announcement earlier about y'all being four of the 580 boys as we'll be moving from the weekend to Monday through Friday slot. We'll be getting more content in and try to come up with some special segments for all our listeners. You said, with that being said, you know.
0: Yeah, no doubt about it. BGC, a lot of good things to be looking forward to, especially this is our time of year, man. Football, we do cover a multitude of things, the sports genre. But yeah, this is the time, you know. You see, we here doing the high school, and of course, college will be coming in, and pro. I mean, I'll ride it into 2027, man. It's just a great time, great thing. Mr. Cowboy knows. We'll have to get some of these other coaches up here. We might have to include that in part of some of our weekly things, is interviewing some of the players like Kadrian, because, you know, just, I don't think anyone's done that in Armour history, do you? You know, 4 years starting.
25: Okay. Yeah, I mean, I don't know about football, but I mean.
0: Yeah, I'm just saying football, because your quarterback was Moses. But Jeff wasn't a quarterback all 4 years, though.
25: Not Derrick Moore was a first four-year starter that I can remember in Armour history, though.
0: Yeah, basketball.
25: Yeah. That's what I mean.
0: I think Ryan Godwin may be in that conversation, too. In basketball, Derrick Moore's a man, Mr. Cowboy's classmate. I think he shined in everything. Went to Tulane University, the Green Wave, and I think Drake got some playing time. But I know they had a guy Honeycutt down there who was on the next cut. Okay.
25: Right,
0: yeah, Derrick Moore.
25: Before he
0: knee, it was an injury.
25: Knee, back to back season, maybe.
0: Yeah, that's a call. His brother Kendrick was in baseball. He managed to go to D1 baseball. Played with the Arkansas Razorbacks.
25: He actually was in the Kansas City Royals form, too.
0: Yeah, we talking about. And his sister, Kendra, she also played the OU with the Paris Twins and Leah Plumlee. I mean, hey. And on that note, man, we're going to be out, man. We hope everybody stay locked and loaded on the station. It keeps you lit. The BGC Sport Network.

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2: 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In front of a sold-out crowd of over 20,000 at the American Airlines Center, the Dallas Wings held off the Indiana Fever 91-85 on Thursday night, snapping Indiana's five-game winning streak and clinching a 2-1 season series victory. Arike Ogunbowale poured in a season-high 32 points, while Jessica Shepherd delivered a career-best 26 points. Owa Kuyer controlled the paint, recording 11 points, 8 rebounds, and a career-high 7 blocks. Despite the loss, Indiana's Kelsey Mitchell delivered a spectacular 37-point performance, setting a new WNBA record with her 21st consecutive 20-plus point game, surpassing Asia Wilson's mark. With your BGC Sports Network brief, I'm Pepper Mills.
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7: From the highest point of fake Texas, it's the hashtag brother of baseball, Willie Epting Jr.
8: The man.
9: Yes, indeed. Like he said, I'm back. It's completely appropriate for the return of the hashtag Brothers of Baseball show right here on the BGC Sports Network. It's your boy, Willie Epting Jr. Check it in, baby. Live, loud, and definitely in color as usual. What is going on, baseball fans all over the planet? It's been a long time. I know it. And I'm going to get into all of that here in just a second. Man, so many things going on inside and outside the world of Major League Baseball and baseball as a whole, for that matter. All the things that have taken place since I last had a chance to speak with you guys way back in, I want to say it was in May. Yeah, it's been 3 months since I've done a show. And I'm going to explain to you guys here in just a second to the dopest engineer and the best big brother on the planet. Of course, that is Daryl Big Day. Of course, what is going on, my brother? I appreciate you being there for me throughout this time. And there's not enough words in the English language that could express, or that's enough for me to express my appreciation for what you are, who you are, and what you do, my friend. I appreciate it. I love you so very much. And we're going to continue to rock on, man, as best as we can. And of course, I wouldn't be anything without my Lord and Savior, Jesus Christ. And I'm going to get it in some. I know some guys out there, some gals out there may not believe what I believe, but who am I to put anybody in a heaven or a hell? for that matter. So I'm going to give credit where credit is due, and all credit and honor and glory belongs to him. Now, we're going to get to some baseball here right now, and I'm over emotionalized, if that's even a word. And if it's not, guess what? It's going to be a word today. And the reason why I say that is because this particular Major League Baseball season has been so filled with so many ups and downs. We have, you know what? Before we even do that, I got to go ahead and pay the bills, man. See, it just goes to show you how long it is, how long it has been for me. Okay, this first segment is being brought to you by the Big Game Christian Sports Network. Thank you for tuning in to the hottest Future Forward Online. Something's changed, but they always stay the same. Future Forward Online Sports Network and the Collective Galaxy, the BGC Sports Network, hashtag BGCSN1 and hashtag BGCSN2. Stream us while you work, cook, or clean at home on Alexa by saying, "Alexa, start BGC Sports Network." And also check us out at bgcsports.net for schedules and upcoming events. And I can tell you that one upcoming event that we are so always anticipatingly excited over, and that is football tonight, where we are all hovering over the Crowley Eagles. Okay, so anyway, like I was saying about this Major League Baseball season, it has been one that has, it can stir your emotions from the top of a roller coaster all the way down into the basement of your home. And here in Texas, we don't have basements, but in a lot of parts of the world, and certainly in the United States, basements can be prevalent. And I'm going to start here with the entire American League, because you can look at it a couple of different ways. You can look at it as feast or famine. You can look at it as all or nothing, or you can just look at it as the American League, they just don't have what the National League has in terms of quality of teams, the greatness or goodness of teams from top to bottom. Now, I understand that one can even argue that the National League is top heavy with the Dodgers, of course, the Milwaukee Brewers, the Atlanta Braves, and then maybe you could throw in there the Chicago Cubs. But with the American League, really the only team that has even shown some sort of semblance of separating themselves from the pack will be the Tampa Bay Rays, led by, of course, Junior Caminero, who is a dog himself. But you go away, look, you do a show in May, and it's really the beginning of the season. And everybody, of course, is still early for everyone. Now, the New York Yankees, who seem to be the chosen team every single year, no matter what happened the year prior, or even what even happened up to the point of which we're talking about, which is May, they seem to be the chosen team in the American League East, and for the American League as a whole, for that matter. And I don't understand why we as so-called experts continue to do that. Now, I actually did not pick the New York Yankees to even win the AL East. And of course, the injuries to Giancarlo Stanton, he has not played not one at bat this season. And now Aaron Judge has actually been out since the last time I talked to you guys, because at that point in time, Aaron Judge was already garnering conversations regarding him being the American League most valuable player. Well, here comes what happens to the Yankees every single year, whether it's one of their leading horses in their rotation, whether it's one of the back-end guys in the bullpen, whether it's one of their setup guys, whether it's somebody that's firmly entrenched in the middle of that lineup that is responsible for creating havoc upon opposing pitchers and defenses. Whatever the reason is, the Yankees are going to always give us something. And here it is. Aaron Judge with the rib strain, the oblique muscle, the rib cage, whatever it is, has not been on the diamond
6: in 3 months. And there is no expected early time return for Judge. Now, the Yankees, of course, are battling with the Rays and now the Red Sox. Oh, my gosh. I want to talk about them in the second segment. The Red Sox and the Rays and the Yankees are doing what they normally do in a regular season. I mean, and when I say regular season, I mean a season that we're accustomed to seeing. Now, when you look at the Rays, they have a whole bunch of talent on either side of the pill. Their defense is really good, and they have probably staved off the injury bug more so than anybody else of these three teams that I've mentioned. And then you have the Yankees, who we're talking about, of course, and then you have the Red Sox, who what they have done in the last, what I guess you could say the last 3 months, because the last time I was able to talk to you guys, the Red Sox were in last place. Now, you have the resurgence of the Chicago White Sox. And shout out to my boy Mike Fuji, because when we would do the good, bad, and the ugly, it usually revolved around either Chicago White Sox in the American League and or the Colorado Rockies in the National League. Well, this is the part of the whole conversation that is very, very meaty, because the Chicago White Sox have not only transformed themselves from being the armpit of the American League, the laughingstock of Chicago, they are the only team. They are the only team in the American League Central that has an above 500 record, which is really kind of crazy, because the Tigers, as of the recording of this show, have a plus run differential of 87, and they are 58-60. And the Chicago White Sox, and they were the butt of so many hashtag Brothers of Baseball jokes. It ain't even funny, y'all. I'm so serious. With the plus minus differential in runs, with the fact that they only won, what, 30-something games or 40-something games not that long ago. And here they are, sitting 3.5 up on the Minnesota Twins as of the recording of this show. And then you have the American League American League West, where there have been four different teams in this division that has held first place at some point in the season. I'm not talking about the length of time that these that these teams held that first place status, but there have been four different teams. Currently, it's the Astros, the Rangers going into the break, the All-Star break, they were in first place. Seattle was in first place a good portion of the beginning and into the maybe the second, third, or the second, fourth of the season. Even the Oakland A's, the Athletics, the Sacramento Athletics, held first place at one point in this season. This is the emotional part of this season that I'm talking about. Because the last show that we did, Mike and I actually put the A's in the top five in the American League and in the top 10 in the majors. But man, how quickly does the turn of the world go? How fast do you go from being the butter on top of the pancake to the sticky stuff that's at the bottom and is sticking to the plate? That's what the A's are being. And I'm going to spend the rest of the time talking about my A's, because again, this year with Mark Cotsey at the helm, we just let go of the general manager who had been there since 2000. Okay. And I honestly don't really know why he was able to be there this long, but the A's had lost 9 in a row going into the All-Star break. And at that point in the American League, most teams that are above maybe Kansas City or maybe even the Los Angeles Angels, and in particular, even to a degree, the Toronto Blue Jays and maybe the Baltimore Orioles, they still you still had a chance to secure one of those wild card spots. And for me as an A's fan and a lifelong A's fan, you know, I'm thinking, okay, yo, this is going to be the year where we surprise some folks. And it wasn't just me saying that. There were people all over Major League Baseball circles saying that before the season started, don't be surprised if the Sacramento A's or I'm going to continue to call them the Oakland A's until they get to Vegas. Don't be surprised if the Oakland A's is one of those teams that will be like, yo, where they come from? Because when you look at the roster itself, when you have Rooker, and this is even before the season started with Shea Langeliers and the opening part of the year that he had, he just got off to a tremendous start. He was the only R-star representative for the Oakland A's, and then he tears his knee up. And then there goes the heart and soul of your team. And then, of course, you have Lawrence Butler. You have Zach Gallen. I mean, you have all this young talent and the rookie of the year from last year as well. So we're thinking going into 2026 that, yo, the A's might be that team. But the same thing that happens for the A's and to the A's for the last several years happened again. Injuries, unrealized expectations, poor play, whatever else, poor pitching performances from top to bottom. So with the A's, I mean, this is I describe the A's relationship, my relationship with the A's, much like I do with the Raiders. It is a narcotic that is the Oakland A's, because even when the A's were in a heyday in the 2000s and even up to 2020 when we won the division in the COVID shortened year, how do we win the division, beat Chicago, the White Sox in the first round, and then lose to an Astros team that finished under 500? And I'm thinking at that point that was at least a snowball's chance in Hades that the A's would run deep into the playoffs. But then again, as me and Donnie would say, but then. And the but thens have come for the A's every single season, really since I can't even remember when it hasn't been a but then for the Oakland A's. And I understand that there's a rebranding in place. I understand that there's things business-wise behind the scenes that they're doing and getting ready for the opening in Vegas in 2028. But man, this is excruciating. It is excruciating. All right. Speaking of excruciating, we're going to get to, in the second segment, the Dodgers and the Red Sox and so many other things, because the Dodgers, oh, by the way, I hate them. They just make me sick. Big day. Hashtag Brothers of Baseball Show. Baseball fans all over the planet. Willie Epstein Jr. Y'all come back and holler at us.
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4: 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And there are not a lot of people that have more championship trophies in their trophy case than Pat Summitt has at the University of Tennessee.
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if you can't get hyped up after that intro, back into the second segment of the Hashtag Brothers Baseball Show, I honestly don't know what to tell you. So I know that's a little bit off the norm from what you come back to for this particular show. And hopefully Big Day won't find me, but I just thought that it was necessary because of where I am in this particular moment in time. All right, Willie Uptain Jr., second segment of the Hashtag Brothers of Baseball Show, BGC Sports Network. We are back, man, for the second stanza. And just in case you missed it in the first segment, well, I'm back. In case you didn't know, I'm back. And, you know, the whole baseball season has been one of the weirdest that I can recall for quite some time. And then, of course, my A's are doing what the A's do. We talked about that. So this segment, we're going to get into the Dodgers and the Red Sox. And I also want to unveil something I'm going to be doing on not only this show, but also the Shake Back Sports Show, 12s and 6s, 1s and 7s, Central Time, Saturday and Sunday. I'm going to introduce here shortly something that's called the Don't Jump Minute. And I'll explain to you guys what that means and how important it is as we are going to continue to implement and discuss real world, real life stuff in these platforms or on these platforms that are designed for sports. And then, of course, the entire Don't Jump Minute, sponsored by Don't Jump the Podcast, which is also sponsored by Don't Jump Life Coaching Solutions. You know, I'm going to get into more of that as we're slowly returning all of these shows back to the platform. So it's going to be I'm excited, but I am tremendously nervous at the same time, because people like me need people like me. And what I mean when I say that, of course, is widowers and widows. We need each other. And it's hard for. OK, let me. I don't want to get into too deep in the weeds with it. This second segment, it is being brought to you by us. Who is us? We is us. Who is we? Well, we is the Big Game Christian Sports Network. And you know what? We just want to continue to say thank you. Because here's the deal. For the last 14 plus years, you have made supporting and been supporting the BGC Sports Network. And for the last 8 years, the BGC Sports Network too. So from all of us to all of you, we want to say thank you. And we look forward to the future and beyond. Okay, before I actually get back to the baseball going zones, let's go ahead and talk about the Don't Jump Minute. Now, again, Don't Jump Minute

0: The Don't Jump Minute is inspired by Don't Jump the Podcast, sponsored by Don't Jump Life Coaching Solutions, and the Don't Jump the Podcast is going to be coming back not this week, but the following week. We'll have a guest on by the name of Dr. Rachel LaRue. She is a certified life coach in the areas of helping women through postpartum depression. And it is a widely, I shouldn't say popular, but it is a widely, I don't mean popular as in terms of, you know, it being something that everybody wants to go through. It's a widely known phenomenon that is not talked about nearly enough, and it's often misunderstood. So she's going to be on Don't Jump the Podcast the following week, and we're going to dive into some things like that. But for this particular part of this show, as you guys know, my wife went home to be with the Lord last October, and it was devastating. It was, I shouldn't say was, because it still is. And the amount of energy, guys, that it just takes to just to get up and get out of the bed, not every day, but really on most days. And today was, which was, you know, on Tuesday was one of those days. And there's a lot of things that people that may, that have not gone through this or are not going through this, just don't understand. There's no playbook. There's no script. There's no owner's manual. There's nothing. It's just day to day, hour to hour, moment to moment living. And when I tell you guys that you can go from being laughing about something in 1 second, and in the very next second, you have tears coming down your eyes, or coming down your face rather. And it's uncontrollable. It's inexplicable. And I wouldn't wish this on anybody. But what I want to impress upon people that may not be going through this, and if you are married, you're going to go through it at some point, whether there's a divorce involved or not. I connected with someone on Facebook who, while she may not be widowed, because her husband and her had, he had passed before, or they got in a divorce and then he passed. But she's still a widower, or a widow rather, because that was still her husband. And it may not be qualified as somebody's husband or wife on paper, but that's where the togetherness, that's where the intimacy, that's where the connection, because the connection never goes away, especially if there's children involved. Now, people handle the connections in a myriad of ways, but the connection always remains. So my Don't Jump piece of advice, and in an effort to continue to keep my baby's memory going, I would tell you the way that she would always tell me, get up. And she's been telling me that since she passed, and I don't always want to get up. There's days where I just can't get up. And even those days where I don't want to, I still have to. And I may get up for an hour. I may get up for 3 hours. I may get up for 7 hours. But just continue to get up. And the tears that we shed behind closed doors is really the fuel that allows us to be strong whenever we leave the domicile that we have shared together to make a house into a home. And there is an after this. Nobody knows what it looks like, but there is an after this. All right. Speaking of after this, after the trade deadline in Major League Baseball that has come and gone, the freaking Los Angeles Dodgers, who, oh, by the way, I hate them. They just go out and get the two-time defending AL Cy Young Award winner in Tarek Skubal from the Detroit Tigers, who, by all accounts, was not going to be a Tiger next year because the Tigers obviously would not have been able to afford him in most people's opinions. Now, I think that's kind of an oxymoron when you talk about a team in baseball, Major League Baseball, not being able to afford a player and there's no salary cap. But that's another subject for another day. So Tarek Skubal goes from the Tigers to the Dodgers. You ever heard the phrase that the rich get richer? The haves become more of the haves. And now Detroit, I wouldn't consider Detroit to be a small market team by any stretch of the imagination, but it's not Los Angeles. It's not New York. It's not Chicago. It's not Dallas. You feel me? So like when these teams and the Yankees, of course, were the most, they started this mess way back in the day. And now it seems like the Dodgers, I shouldn't say it seemed like, they have basically taken the mantle of buying or renting big time players to push for a championship, of which if they do win the championship this year, and the Lord knows, I hope they do not. Now, don't get it twisted. I'm not pulling for anybody to get injured majorly. I'm not pulling for anybody to have so much harm to where it jeopardizes their livelihood and their lifestyle. I will say this: if Shohei Ohtani has to go on a DL for the remainder of the season for a hamstring, I won't be upset. If Mookie Betts continues to struggle at the plate the way that he has this year, I don't have any sympathy for him. If Max Muncy somehow catches a fly or catches a foul ball off of his foot and it shatters the third, fourth, and fifth, I think it's metatarsals, I'm not going to be mad. Because the Dodgers make me sick. And here's why. And I was having a conversation about this with one of the dopest barbers in the game, L.A. He's right there in Louisville at Venus Salons and Spas next to Ken Hill. I was having a conversation. We were actually talking about this at the barbershop. And I was like, I don't see the Dodgers trading for Skubal. I'm like, I think he would be a great fit with Milwaukee, Chicago, or even, and I say Chicago, I mean the Cubs, or even the Phillies to a degree. But I didn't see this coming, and I don't know if a lot of people did. And I told him at that point in time that if the Dodgers end up getting Skubal, I might just stop watching baseball. And that, of course, is not going to happen. But that's just how strongly I felt that it wouldn't happen. Now, Skubal struggled in a, say that 10 times. Skubal struggled in a start versus the Kansas City Royals this past Monday night. He didn't get the win, but he didn't get the loss. I think he struck out 6 and he walked 2 and he gave up a home run or so. And they beat the Kansas City Royals 6-5. Now, mind you, the Dodgers have been on a bit of a losing tangent, if you will, really since the All-Star break. And it hasn't really put much of a shorter distance between them and the Arizona Diamondbacks. Now, the Arizona Diamondbacks have been playing some pretty good ball, I would say, since before the All-Star break. Corbin Carroll, I think I heard something about his ex sung the national anthem or something like that. And here's another enigma in the San Diego Padres with the team with Machado and Bogarts, and I believe Bogarts is hurt, and Fernando Tatis Jr. They have one of the worst offenses in the National League. As a matter of fact, Tatis just had hit his first home run of the season not that long ago. Now, I think he's sitting at 12 or something like that. But Tatis Jr. was a lot of people's favorites to win the National League MVP. But that team, the Padres, they have scratched and clawed, and they are really in prime position for one of those wild card spots in the National League. But back to the Dodgers. It ain't enough that you have what, three players essentially that you're paying $1.5 billion to. Ohtani, I can't think of the other two. Betts may be one of them, and Freddie Freeman may be the other. But they've got two to three players that they're paying $1 billion plus. And then you add on top of that the rotation that they already have, headlined by Yamamoto, who just completely shut down the Blue Jays in the World Series last year, although the Blue Jays still could have won that thing. And then, and now you go out and get this cat. Oh, by the way, Shohei Ohtani, who hasn't been pitching as of late, is slated to come back to the mound and start pitching again. I'm just like, this is ridiculous. And it reminds me of the 07 Patriots that did not win the championship. It reminds me of the KD, Steph Curry, Klay Thompson, Draymond Green Warriors that did not win. I'm sorry, not they did win the championship the year before that, when that team minus KD that was already good enough to win a championship and actually had won championships already. They won 72 games that year, or 73 games, or whatever it was, and they lost in the finals. So I'm hoping that this will be the trifecta that is dominant teams that go out and get more dominant either at the trade deadline or sometime during the offseason, and they make this tremendous run in the post or the regular season. You have people talking about them being one of the best teams ever, and they get to the playoffs and they lose. I don't care who they lose to. I don't care in what round they lose to. I don't care how many games they lose by. I just want to see them lose, because while it may be great for Dodger Nation, it may be great for the city of Los Angeles, it may even be great for Major League Baseball as a whole. I find that a little bit difficult to believe. However, I don't care about any of that, because my hatred for that franchise supersedes even the A's going on a 40-game winning streak and somehow getting into the playoffs and making a deep run. My hatred for the Dodgers would supersede something like that. That's just how terrible it is. And yeah, give it up to them. I mean, they got the dough to spend. Spend it. You know, you got the resources. You got the not only the financial resources, but you got the natural resources with the weather and the beach and the sunny skies and all that. Do it. But just bear in mind that if and when it does not end up in the way that the Dodgers wanted to end up, I'm going to be right there on camera saying, see, see, see, which leads me to a question. And I haven't been on Twitter in quite some time, and I'm not even sure I'm going to ever go back. So most of the content that will be posted will be on the Shake Bag Media Group's Instagram page and Facebook page. So I can still do polls. So here's a poll question for you guys, and I'm going to throw it up there at the conclusion of the show. Is it sweeter for a team to win a championship through the building, through their farm system and their foundation? Or is it sweeter for a team to win a championship by going out and getting all this talent that nobody else can afford to pay for? So that'll be on the poll at Shake Back Media Group on Instagram, all spelled out one word just like that. And I'm really interested to see what the baseball public has to say. Now, Dodgers fans, Los Angeles, I don't even want you guys to vote, because we already know that your vote is going to be skewed. I'm talking to people, and even people that are really not like me that hate that team so much. But I mean, like just sports enthusiasts, and it doesn't have to be just baseball, because I just named two other examples. So I'm really wanting to engage, and I really want you guys to engage with this, because number one, I think it makes for some great content and some great conversation. And then number two, you know, you get a chance to get a feeling or a sense of how people really feel about this type of maneuvering and acquisitional like processes in terms of building a team or buying a team for a championship. All right, Big Dave, that is the end of the second segment. Come on back on the other side. We're going to get to the Boston Red Sox because I am really, really impressed with what they have been doing. To go from where they were to where they are is nothing short of remarkable. Big Dave, baseball fans all over the planet, hashtag Brothers of Baseball Show, Willie Epstein Jr. Y'all come back and holler at us.
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10: When they were going into the enemy's camp, or what they called the enemy's camp, and they were going in and they were stealing everything, cattle, children, wives. 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They didn't steal the children because, you know, they wanted the wives. And anyway, when they was doing all that, what made them think to say, you know what? We should go ahead and make this a national pastime. Carrying we lass on our backs. This could be a sport one day. And all the accolades and everything will go to us right here. It's got to take a wee bit of courage, but alas, we'll be able to do it. Are you with me, Lassie? You know what? This is bad as noodling.
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now we're back to it. Oh, here we come. You know what? This is the hashtag Brothers of Baseball Show, and that song right there cannot make me do nothing but think of that being my walk-up song as I'm approaching the dish for my at-bat. Willie Epting Jr., third and final segment of this brand new edition of the hashtag Brothers of Baseball Show, brought to you, of course, by the Big Game Christian Sports Network, and I am so very excited that I am back on the air. It has been one roller coaster. I shouldn't say has been. It is. And I am pushing forward. I'm pushing forward and pushing through as best I can. And some days are not so good, and some days are great. But when those days that are not so good are not so good, y'all, the words to explain this process have not even been invented yet. That's how it is. excuse me. Sorry. So getting back to the show. Second segment, in case you missed it. Yeah, we got back to the Dodgers. Oh, my goodness. Wouldn't it be cool that if the Dodgers had all this talent and all this health and they get to the finish line and then here comes the tortoise? You know the race between the tortoise and the hare? Well, we all know that the Dodgers can be considered the hare. And any other team other than maybe the Milwaukee Brewers or the Chicago Cubs, who by the way, they just took, I think it was 2 out of 3 from the Dodgers over the past weekend. And maybe the Phillies in the National League. And they could get all the way. Those other teams outside of being the Dodgers that I mentioned, yeah, they're going to be the tortoise. And for the tortoise to walk down the hare in this season, I'm all for it. Okay, and then we talked about, we're going to get to the Red Sox here in just a second, because we're going to go from something that's great that I love, or from something that's great that I absolutely hate, to something that is great that I'm absolutely just enamored with. Third and final segment. It is being brought to you by us. Who is us? We is us. Who is we? I can tell you who we is. We is the Big Game Christian Sports Network. Once again, thank you for all of your support. 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And thank you for making us better and your first choice for sports talk that's lit 24/7, the BGC Sports Network. And I just want to shout out to all of the crew, all of the family members of the network. You guys are doing your thing. I also want to lay down the gauntlet, because as of a few seconds ago, I got a text from Big Day saying that the locker room readout edged out Empire Sports by 17 listeners for the month of July. And that's all fair and well and good, but Sapphire and Greg and your crew, I just want to thank y'all for holding my place for the last 3 months, because now it's about to be on. And you guys are tremendous. Sapphire, I have seen you grow from what you were to what you are. I'm so very proud of you. But now we are in competition with one another. So, yeah, to the victor goes the spoils. And for this particular second, my name is Victor Epting. All right, so let's get back to baseball. The Boston Red Sox, who many of us anointed as the favorite in the American League East and for the American League pennant. Now, how did it start is not where it is.
And where it is probably not going to be where it finishes. Although the Red Sox, I mean, they won, what, 27 out of 31 games with a record, a team record, what, 14, 15 games in a row to climb themselves back into a two-game deficit to the Yankees and a six-game deficit to the Yankees and an eight-game deficit to the Rays as of the taping of this show. So what does this all mean? Well, the Red Sox have the best plus-minus run differential in all of the American League East. As a matter of fact, they have the second-best run differential behind only the Tigers, who have a way worse record than the Red Sox in the entire American League. That's saying something. Oh, by the way, I want to go back to this because earlier in the first segment, I believe it was, when we were talking about the American League West and how putrid it has been the entire season. They have a combined plus minus ratio in runs of nearly 300. Let that sink in for just a second. You have the Astros at a minus 25, the Rangers at a minus 30, the Mariners at a minus 19, the A's at a minus 168, and the Angels at a minus 94. But back to the Red Sox. Many of us did not see this coming at this point. We thought that what we're seeing now, we would have already been seeing. But shout out to the Red Sox. I mean, even after firing their manager, Alex Cora, and inserting the current man in charge, who really has lit a fire underneath this team. They're getting healthier. One of my favorite players in all of the majors, which is Jaren Duran. They have been loaded with talent for quite some time, right? And when you think about who they got in the offseason to head their rotation in, my goodness, Ranger Suarez, when he signed with the Red Sox from the Phillies, it's not Ranger Suarez that is taking the headlines. It is Sonny Gray. Yes, almost 37-year-old Sonny Gray, who by all accounts is going to be one of the top one, two, or three choices for the AL Cy Young Award. And when you look at what Sonny Gray has done with the Red Sox, this has to have been a major pleasant surprise for this franchise. And I can tell you this as well, like with Wilson Contreras and Willier Abreu, that dude, man, look, Contreras, okay, we know how good of a catcher, or a first baseman rather, he has been for the last foreseeable years. And with Willier Abreu is doing in right field, I mean, I thought the Red Sox might go and get yet another, maybe another bat. But it turns out that they kind of really didn't. And whether they really needed to is, you know, that's one man's opinion versus another. But I will tell you this. These Red Sox, I'm really hoping that they win it all. I'm really hoping that they win it all. You got Peyton Tolle, Sonny Gray, Ranger Suarez, and for their fourth starter, you could say Connelly Early, right? They got Aroldis Chapman in the back, at the back end, of course, is their closer, as their closer. And he's still throwing gas. He still has a crazy good slider. But when you talk about the Red Sox and their pitching, I don't think anybody thought that Sonny Gray would be the headliner. We all thought there would be Ranger. Ranger suffered some injuries this year, of course. He started 20 games. He has a 4-3 record with a 3.32 ERA. But at the same time,
that's not really that bad. And we know where Ranger Suarez is and what he can do once he gets into rhythm. So with the Red Sox being where they are and the American League being such a wide open league in terms of who's really the best or the better, why not the Red Sox? Based on everything that they've done with the momentum that they've created, why not? Now, the Tampa Bay Rays are seemingly beginning to put a lot of distance between themselves and the pack. And I don't, whoever comes out of the American League West, it wouldn't be the way that baseball is and the way that we've seen it. We've seen teams that finish 82-80 go to the World Series. We've seen teams that barely even get to maybe 85 wins, get to the World Series and win it. And that Astros team that's currently in first place, we know what they have. Yonder Alonso. And oh, by the way, I got a chance to go to the Astros Rangers game. I want to say it was like the Monday or the Sunday after the, oh no, it was the Sunday before the break. And Yonder is a beast and has commanded and still commands league-wide respect. He came up to the dish. I forgot what inning it was, but the Astros had runners on first and second, and they walked him because he had already hurt them so far in that series. But I got a chance to see my first ever walk-off win, and I thought that it was so cool to see. I actually have it on video. It was so cool to see, and it's something I can knock off my sports bucket list. But anyway, back to the Astros. It's going to be a toss-up between the Mariners, the Rangers, and the Astros. And it's, I can tell you that it's going to come down to who's actually playing the worst. As crazy as that may sound, it's going to come down to who's playing the worst. The best, if you will. I remember talking about this in another show when we were talking about teams and how they got better in the offseason. And then you talk about teams that made these, that make these acquisitions through said offseason. Well, which team in the division got better the best? And in this scenario, it's obviously the opposite effect. The team that is playing the worst, the best, is going to win the AL West. And if you ask me, on August the 14th, on a Tuesday at 1:07 p.m. in the afternoon, Central Time, in Dallas, Texas, which one of these three teams is going to come out of the American League West? My answer would be, because I just don't know. It is... The American League West is the Neapolitan ice cream of baseball. And if you know what a Neapolitan ice cream is, it's chocolate, vanilla, and strawberry, all in the same thing. The Astros, the Rangers, and the Mariners are the chocolate, the vanilla, and the strawberry of the American League, and really of the entire Major League Baseball on as a whole. So it's going to make for some very interesting races coming down the stretch. We are really approaching the middle of August where things start to either unravel or you see teams begin to get on a tremendous run and begin to separate themselves, kind of like what we're seeing out of the Rays in the AL East, who, oh, by the way, have won 8 of their last 10, including 7 in a row, coming into the recording of this show. So I didn't talk enough about the Milwaukee Brewers. And Jacob Mizrowski, I absolutely love him as a pitcher. I hope he continues to do great things. And I saw a stat that somebody was saying that at his current pace, he could end up with nearly 4,000 career strikeouts. And that's just unheard of in the way that baseball is played in this day and age. And I'm all here for it because I love to see greatness, especially at a young age. You guys may remember that last year he was getting a lot of hate because he was selected to the All-Star team and only had made 5 starts as a rookie. Well, the only way you can beat him
is to join them. Or the only way you can join them is to beat them. And speaking of beat them, Empire Sports, the big homie Greg Hyman. Yeah, he's up next. I'm coming for you, son. I'm coming for you. Four, the dopest engineer in the game, Big Day, baseball fans all over the planet. Willie F.T. Jr., y'all stay safe. Y'all hug each other. Y'all love each other. I promise it's going to be all right, and we'll holler at y'all again real soon. Peace. I'm out.

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2: With your BGC Sports Network brief, I'm Nick Quick. The NFL sent a clear message regarding training camp violence by hitting both the Dallas Cowboys and New Orleans Saints with massive $500,000 fines following multiple brawls during their joint practice session in Oxnard, California, requesting full video footage of the tumultuous session before handing down the $500,000 penalties to each franchise. The league emphasized its crackdown on unsportsmanlike conduct, helmet swinging, and fighting during inter-team practices to prevent unnecessary injuries. Cowboys owner Jerry Jones called the punishment pretty stiff and confirmed Dallas' plans to appeal the league's penalty. However, Jones acknowledged the severity of the issue and revealed the team will discipline and issue internal fines to the individual players involved in the altercations. With your BGC Sports Network brief, I'm Nick Quick.
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4: 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Finally, the decades to analyze and debate it. From the press box to press row, Donald Ware will break it all down for you with an in-depth look at historically black college athletics, as well as the biggest news stories and newsmakers of the day. 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
5: James Harden re-signs with the Cavaliers. 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And our phenomenal affiliates around the country that carry the program. I am your host, Donald Ware. August the 20th of 2005. So we're talking about 21 years ago. I made the drive from Fuquay Arena in North Carolina, Raleigh, the Raleigh area, to Baltimore to host the very first Box to Row radio program, August 20th of 2005. Made the trip, and it was a nice day from what I remembered. Not necessarily a long trip per se, but just anxious. I guess that was more of the feeling in terms of, okay, this is the first of hopefully many shows, and we'll see how it goes. But would have never thought that 21 years later, this program would still be on the air. And I mean, I got to tell you, when I listen back to that program, and maybe we'll replay parts of some of the older shows, perhaps today, as we do celebrate 21 years today here on Box to Row. It was bad. That very first show intro, I didn't like it at all. It was bad. But, you know, what I learned is, because to even be able to host that show, I wasn't necessarily, you know, what I would call a radio host at that time. I knew sports. I had done, I'd been doing play-by-play probably for about 4 or 5 years to that point, but never really hosting a national show. So just from a history perspective, I I think one of the, if not one of the first nationally syndicated sports talk show hosts was Tony Kornheiser. Tony Kornheiser had a program on what was then called 980 The Fan, I think is what it was called in Washington, D.C. And so we'll listen to his program. We'll listen to some Mike and Mike on ESPN Radio. We'll listen to some Jim Rome kind of coming up. And really the interest that I had in sports talk radio really started with Ken Beatrice. There was a program in Washington, D.C. on WMAL, which was WMAL AM 63, was their moniker. And Ken Beatrice had a program called Sports Call. And he would take calls and he'd say, "You're next up on Sports Call. Hello." That type of thing. So that led me into really the interest of hosting sports talk radio. And like I said, over the years, Tony Kornheiser, Mike and Mike, and even in terms of listening to them for some preparation for this show, and then Jim Rome. So first show comes on the air. I mean, it's okay, you know, I mean, but we had some, you know, we talked about at that time, it's Brett Favre, who was kind of holding the Green Bay Packers hostage while Aaron Rodgers was right there ready to, you know, to take the reins. Terrell Owens was holding out from the 76ers doing push-ups in his driveway. Also, on that very first show, we had Hal Lamar, who still covers the SIAC extensively. We had Benita Best, who talks CIAA. She is, of course, of the Triangle Tribune. And then Lute Williams of the Black College Sports page. I think with Lute, we may have talked some SWAC and some MEAC. So all of those, you know, those three guests within that, it was within an hour, as the show is now. Three guests, had them all on, and, you know, talked some other things. Brett Favre, Terrell Owens, etc. And so that began. I hosted three of the first four shows and would, again, drive from here in North Carolina to Baltimore. And then we had a host by the name of Terry Banks who hosted for like the next 4 months or so, 4 or 5 months or so. And, you know, we started something. And it became more, Boxer Row has become more than just a radio program. Right. It's, you know, we've done some stuff. I'll put it to you like that. We've been in broadcast from Super Bowls. As a matter of fact, the last two Super Bowls and prior to that, we had done three Super Bowls, 07, 08, 09, including actually covering the game in of itself in Tampa between the Steelers and the Cardinals. Right. We've covered Major League Baseball All-Star games, NBA All-Star Weekends, NBA Finals. I'll never forget making the drive from here in North Carolina to Miami for Game 7 of the NBA Finals between the Miami Heat, LeBron James, Dwayne Wade, Chris Bosh, and then the San Antonio Spurs with Manu Ginobili, Tony Parker, and Tim Duncan. And Miami won that game. I mean, that was exhilarating. You talk about a Game 7. All right, greatest two words in the world of sports. And then you couple that with being on site at the game. Oh, man, let me tell you, it was absolutely fantastic. I think up until that point, probably the biggest sporting event that I had been to up until that point, I would have to say, and this was back in my SID days. I like to say I'm an old SID. In my SID days when I was at North Carolina State, when NC State played Florida State in Tallahassee for Florida State's homecoming. This was in 2001. Phillip Rivers was a sophomore. The quarterback, of course, went on to have a really good career in the National Football League. He was a sophomore quarterback at North Carolina State, and North Carolina State went into Tallahassee on Florida State's homecoming and won that football game, right? And that was in front of 80,000 fans. So probably up until that point, up into the Super Bowl, or excuse me, into the NBA. Now, the Super Bowl was really cool, too. Came down within the last 2 minutes of the game. I think it was San Antonio Holmes making that touchdown reception in the back of the end zone, for the Steelers, propelled the Steelers to victory in that Super Bowl. That was Super Bowl 43, I believe. And but again, that NBA Finals Game 7 in Miami was absolutely phenomenal. So we did that. We've done Daytona 500s. We've done the U.S. Open. I mean, we've done a lot of stuff here on Box to Row over the years. And so, of course, glad for those that listen to the program, have supported the program over the years, those that have supported the program for its 21 years on the air. Thank you, as always, for making the program a part of your day. So a couple of things I want to get into because, look, we are less than a week away from the start of the college football season. If you can believe that, just less than a week away from the start of the college football season. So looking forward to that, looking forward to calling North Carolina A&T games. As a matter of fact, A&T going to host Morgan State on Saturday, August the 29th, right there at Truist Stadium on the campus of A&T in Greensboro. So looking forward to that. Morgan State has won the last two ball games in the series. And, of course, in 2019, a game-winning field goal with no time on the clock. That was really an upset because that was a really good A&T team. We did go on to win the Celebration Bowl and went on to be named HBCU national champions. That Morgan team came in and upset North Carolina A&T. So that should be a really, really good football game. We got some good opening games on the slate. And just to be back here, right? Like, think about that. The football season starts in less than a week. Like, I know you guys have got to be excited about football, whether it's college football, whether it's the NFL, whether it's HBCU football. I'm just excited and stoked for the season. That just means it's another season of calling games, another season of watching games, another season of studying games, and then going to lead right in. And before you know it, basketball will be here. And specifically because the NBA actually starts, unlike football, where college starts before the NFL, in basketball, the NBA starts before college. And so we'll roll right into the NBA and college basketball seasons as well. So again, very much looking forward to that. Look, you can participate here on Box to Row. Hit me up at Box to Row, BOXTOROW, or on Instagram also, BOXTOROW. Follow us while you're there. Also on Facebook, BOX, the number 2, ROW. So I'm up against the break. But again, over the course of the program, we're going to actually today be joined by Freddie Fresh Suttles. He's the play-by-play voice for Albany State. He's been doing it for a long time. I want to get a gauge on Albany State, right? We talked about FAMU last week, and we had Gerald Thomas, who covers the Rattlers for the Tallahassee Democrat. If you missed that conversation, you can visit our website, boxterow.com, and click on the podcast link to listen to that conversation. But FAMU is going to, I think, be very, very good. But, you know, you've got a lot of pieces from Albany that were with Albany State that are now with FAMU. And so I want to get a gauge, especially for our listeners in Albany, Georgia, on WASU. I want to get a gauge for what we can expect from Albany State this year. Also relative not only to the losses, right, but relative to the SIAC. So Freddie Fresh Suttles, he's the play-by-play voice for the Golden Rams, going to join us today here on the program. Plus, we've got some NFL talk and James Harden re-signs with the Cleveland Cavaliers. All of that as Box to Row rolls on.
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5: 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We're looking to give you a game tickets, hotel accommodations, and passes to the Texas State Fair. All you have to do is listen for the key word. I'm going to give the key word today a little bit later on in the program. All you have to do is take that key word. You need to go to either, or you could go to both, but really go to either Instagram or X. You got to follow us first and then DM or direct message us the key word. It's that simple to enter for the grand prize, which is what I mentioned in terms of travel, or excuse me, in terms of hotel accommodation, not travel, hotel accommodations, game tickets to the State Fair Classic, and then the passes to the State Fair, to the Texas State Fair. And again, we're going to make that announcement in 2 weeks on Labor Day weekend. So be sure to do what we're asking over the next couple of weeks. It's very simple. Again, once again, all you have to do is follow us on X and or Instagram, and then type in or direct message or DM the keyword. So I want to switch gears. We'll get back to, as a matter of fact, we're going to be joined by Fred Suttles. He's the play-by-play voice for Albany State. I'm interested to see what Albany State is looking like under the first-year supervision of head coach David Bowser, and all that Albany State lost with Quinn Gray leaving to go as now the head coach of Florida A&M, Isaiah Knowles, the quarterback, now the quarterback for the Rattlers. So I'm just interested to get the perspective of one Fred Suttles. But switching gears to the NBA, and James Harden has signed a 3-year, $97 million deal, extension, I guess, to better put it, because he had the player option this year, and he opted out of his contract because his contract, I think he was slated to make somewhere in the, I want to say in the $60 million range for this season, but he wanted a long-term deal, something more long-term, so he, in essence, well, he gets $30 million because it's a 2-year deal with a player option for the third year. So, you know, but again, 3 years, $97 million. I think if you're the Cavaliers, again, let me just look at some numbers. Okay. Let me, you know, I'm not, you know, I do look at numbers. Don't get me wrong, but I don't, you know, I use numbers to supplement. Right. So let me even start with the numbers, because what I saw from James Harden, not only, I mean, you could talk about the Knicks series throughout the course of the playoffs was pretty bad. OK, in the three series that the Cavaliers were in, it was pretty bad. James Harden's play was pretty bad. So I said that, and then let me give you the numbers for how bad James Harden's play was. 18 games, he averaged 37.3 minutes per game. He shot just 41% from the field. He shot 29.9, so in essence, 30% from three-point range. He only shot 83% from the free throw line, only averaged 5.1 rebounds per game. And this is the thing. He runs the point, all right? James Harden averaged 5.5 assists per game. That is his second or third lowest average, well, really fourth. Well, let's put it like this. His first couple of years, one, two, three, four, first 4 years were in OKC where he played off the ball because Russell Westbrook ran the point. So his first year in the playoffs, 1.8 assists, second year, 3.6 assists, third year, 3.4 assists, fourth year, 4.5 assists. And then his first year in Houston, he was at

this is where I sat. If you go back, let's go back 3 months ago. And I was saying this 3 months ago. The place that I thought that LeBron James would land and I thought would have been the best landing place. Now, Philadelphia became the best landing place because of the acquisition of Jaylen Brown by the 76ers. That's what made LeBron the best fit for the 76ers. Because now you're ready to contend right away. Like, you move to the top of the line at number two of your Philadelphia, to me, in my eyes, in terms of contending in the East with the Knicks. But 3 months ago, to me, it made sense for LeBron James to go to Cleveland. Now, we knew this was going to be LeBron James's last year in LA. I don't even understand why there was a conversation as to whether or not the Lakers were going to re-sign him. This is what you need to know. Let's remember, LeBron James for the last several years, and specifically with the Lakers, has been working on two-year deals with a player option for the second deal. So it's in essence a one-year deal, and then we'll renegotiate after the 1 year. Remember, this last two-year deal, which again, from the Lakers, which was a one-year deal and a player option for the second year, this was the only year that he opted in. Why? Because he knew that this may be his last big payday. He was going to get a big payday. And I know he had to know that this probably was going to be his. And again, for me, once he opted in, or the Lakers didn't renegotiate his contract after the first year, we knew. I mean, I knew right then he wasn't coming back with the Lakers. So why we even went through the whole exercise that the Lakers may be in contention, or the Lakers even had to come out and say we're not. Like, we already knew that. Okay. But to me, 3 months ago, Cleveland made sense for LeBron James for a couple of different reasons. Number one, he would have been at home. He brought Cleveland its first championship in 50 years back in 2016. Again, he's a native. That part of it, which is not really basketball per se, made sense. But then the other part was basketball. Because guess what? You had Donovan Mitchell, Evan Mobley, Jared Allen, and others, and you had James Harden. This was before James Harden's disappearance in the playoffs. So we're going back 3-4 months ago, almost 4 months ago now. When I saw the way that James Harden was playing in the playoffs, I'm like, if you're LeBron, and then particularly after the Cavaliers were bounced in the Eastern Conference Finals, I'm like, if you're LeBron, there's no way that you can go to Cleveland, because with James Harden, it's a problem because the guy disappears in the playoffs. Like, that's his MO. He disappears in the playoffs, right? And you certainly weren't going to win without James Harden, because it's just not enough there. Donovan Mitchell. I mean, it just wouldn't have been enough. In other words, the 76ers, it made sense because there's enough there right now. Even if Embiid, let's say if Embiid gets hurt again or whatever, there's still enough there where the 76ers can challenge. There's not enough there with or without Harden to really challenge. All respect to Donovan Mitchell, one of the top players in the league, and all respect to the seven-footers in Evan Mobley and Jared Allen. Just not enough there for LeBron to go back. So that's why Golden State, I was on board with Golden State. But when the 76ers were able to get Jaylen Brown, I was like, okay, that's the place that LeBron needs to go if he wants to win a championship. He's only going to make $4 or $5 million a year, but championships can lead to more money outside of his salary. And now I'm trying to understand. I guess I understand why Cleveland made this move. But look at this. All you have to know is look how long it took to make the move. I think both sides wanted to make the move. It was about the money. I'm sure James Harden wanted a lot more. I'm sure he wanted $100 million, right? Cleveland said, we'll give you $97 million. Because the frustrating thing is the potential is there. But I said this after James Harden left Brooklyn. I said that I don't think, and that was what? Was that 2021? I didn't think that James Harden would ever win an NBA championship. And to this point,

0: has not happened. Now, he's been teamed up with the Clippers, with Kawhi and all that. I mean, he disappeared last year. He disappeared with the Clippers also. You know, certainly go back to his days with the 76ers. And it may have been with the 76ers that I said, man, this guy's not going to win a championship. I think he went. Let me just look right quick as we're talking in terms of his chronology. Yeah, it was Brooklyn, then the 76ers. And I was like, but I think after the Brooklyn, which was 2021, I'm like, man, forcing his way out. This guy's never going to win a championship. But it's the potential of James Harden and why it's so frustrating, because he's one of the greatest players of all time. He's won an MVP, a regular season MVP back in 2018. His arsenal and his repertoire in terms of scoring is great. He's one of the greatest scorers to ever play the game. He disappears in the postseason, and therein lies the problem for the Cleveland Cavaliers. And you got to figure, because it's happened so many other times before, that it's also going to happen in 26-27, that James Harden is going to disappear in the playoffs. He's going to give you points in the regular season, but in the playoffs, right? In the regular season, he shot for the Cavaliers, he shot 44% from three-point range, 47% from the field. Okay, in the regular season, where was that in the playoffs? Sub 30% from three-point range, 41% from the field goal, 5.5 assists per game. Ain't going to get it done. And it's going to be a problem, I think, in the postseason again for the Cavaliers. Up next here on Box to Row, we're switching gears again. And let's talk some Albany State football.
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2: Reporting to you live, the sexiest and most entertaining superstar live, Trick Williams, has finally arrived. Let's talk about it.
0: Let's talk about it. I got to ask about this meteoric rise. You're 31. A lot of these folks you see in WWE, as you know, they come in and get their rise order in their later years. So just kind of talk about that. You're one of the rising superstars in WWE.
3: Man, first and first, man, God is good. I refer to myself as the anointed one because that's what it is. I mean, God blessed me with the opportunity to shine every single Friday night, Monday, Saturday, PLE, Royal Rumble, Saudi Arabia. It don't matter. I mean, when you anointed for something and ordained to do something, that's just where you're supposed to be. So I'm grateful for that, and I take my job very seriously.
0: Michael B. Jordan, that MBJ is your time too, but I got to take it back. Two of my favorite shows, The Wire and Friday Night Lights, two of my favorites of all time. What comes to your mind when you think back to playing in those two TV series?
4: Where's Wallace is a big thing, man. I think Wallace was just like me. You know, it wasn't active. You know, I had a lot of big brothers on that set. A lot of, you know, influential men and women in my life that said, hey, yo, Mike, you keep this up, this could be a career. You can continue to do this. And I didn't have the confidence within myself. When you got, you know, Idris Elba, and you got, you know, J.D. Williams and Wendell Pierce and Larry Gilliard Jr. and Andre Royo, and you have all these guys, you know, Wood Harris, you know, telling me, you know, hey, you know, Mike, you got something. That was a pivotal place for me.
0: Patrick, right here, this being your fifth Super Bowl, what do you remember most about this whole process with respect to the first Super Bowl? And when I say the whole process, I mean the preparation, not only for the game, but the media and all of that, as opposed to now. How do you kind of compare that? Is it still kind of fun?
5: Yeah, it's still fun. I mean, every Super Bowl is its own experience. But I think more than anything, it's just preparing, because you know the process. You know what it takes throughout the week, and that gives you more experience and more calm, where you're not worried, and you just continue to work to be the best version of yourself you can be and learn from your previous Super Bowls, and hopefully you can play even better in the game when you get out there on Sunday.
0: The one and only Kathy Griffin. So you're going to touch on this, something about this 23-year-old. Something about this 23-year-old. You fell in love with a 23-year-old?
6: Don't you judge me. Don't you dare judge me. I'm a vital woman, and I'm sexy as hell. I can't help it. You know I'm redhead. And yeah, I had a fling with a 23-year-old. So what? It was cute and dope, and I thought he was great, and I'm glad I did it. And let me tell you something else. Don't tell me that women of a certain age don't want to get laid. I want to get laid as much as the next guy. And nobody's going to stop me. I stand by it. No apologies.
7: It was Stephen Curry. Your progress from Davidson to now with Golden State.
8: Where I've come from in high school into a small D1 college at Davidson. It's a great story, and I'm just having fun, you know, living my dream and riding the ride.
9: That the voice of Chase Elliott, the third youngest driver to win the NASCAR Cup Series. How special is that for you?
10: To see kind of how our team has progressed and how I've progressed since then, to have an accolade like this now, it's changed a lot. I think we've gotten a lot better. I think I've gotten a lot better. I think we've become a very well-rounded race team, and we've improved in a lot of areas, which is not always easy to do.
9: Dave Roberts, manager of the L.A. Dodgers. To be person of color and be the manager of the Dodgers, what does that mean to you?
11: There's not many of us in baseball. To do things the right way, to hopefully give other people of color opportunity, hopefully it just paves the way. So I think that for me, I definitely look at it as responsibility, but something I'm willing to undertake.
9: Snoop Dogg is on the mic. Pay attention.
12: I appreciate the love that I get, and I appreciate the support of hip-hop, and it's giving me back that same love in return, you know, for the amount of years that I've been doing it. I've always went into it with the same, you know, spirit of I make music for the people. I make it go for them, and I always make them a part of it. I never separated myself and tried to be a star. I've always wanted to be one of the people that you can look to as somebody that was, you know, like your uncle because of the way that I treat people, and I feel like my career is representative of that. That's why the longevity is there. That's why the love is there, and that's why I maintain the status of, you know, being relevant for so many years.
9: That is the voice of Kevin Durant.
13: Oh, yeah, well, I'm just, you know, trying to get better every single day. We've been through a lot as a team, and I enjoy playing with a great group of guys. So, you know, I'm just trying to enjoy every moment of it.
9: Kevin Hart, George is here.
14: Right now, I'm on cloud nine. This is the time where I'm in demand, so you make the best of it. You pick great projects, you get behind them, and you put them out. And the goal is to keep them coming. So that's making sure that you're in control of your destiny. And right now, I am.
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0: That's Box to Row, real, relevant radio. You know we're going to keep things moving here on Box to Row. We're going to say hello, as a matter of fact, to the play-by-play voice for Albany State football, the Golden Rams. And I'm going to let him tell you how long he's been doing it. He's been doing it a long time, has seen a lot, second-generation play-by-play man, as a matter of fact. And as a matter of fact, he is my main man, Freddie Fresh Suttles, who joins us right here on Box to Row to talk some Albany State and some SIAC. What's going on, Freddie?
15: Hey, nothing much, Donald. How you doing, man? Man, I'm doing fine down here. It's hot, but I'm holding on.
0: Good deal, man. I know you got a lot going on at Albany State, who, of course, opens the season on August the 29th at Florida A&M, which of itself should be interesting. Quinn Gray, Isaiah Knowles, we're going to get to all of that. What have you seen in terms of camp? David Bowser, now the new head coach. David Bowser is phenomenal. He's a one-time head coach at St. Augs, but he was at Fayetteville State many, many seasons as an assistant coach in some other places. What are you seeing in camp? What's sort of the vibe like there in Albany?
15: Everybody's excited. I mean, you know, the vibe is there. The guys have got a lot of energy flowing. It's a lot of new guys. I mean, this is a new team. You know, we're talking about Albany State going 12-2 last year, and now it's like we kind of had to reload. So we got more new freshmen and transfers than we have returning players, and then a brand-new coaching staff with Coach Bowser and all the new coaches that are there. And everybody, you know, he arrived in the spring, and this is kind of moved on now to fall camp. So they're really just trying to get the, you know, everything, the pieces of the puzzle together for the season. And I know everybody's asking me, man, what's the team? Look, we're going to find out real soon. I think they're trying to get that identity out. Now, we've been known for years as a defensive team. I think that's what you're going to see this year, a defensively sound team that, you know, hopefully can, you know, stop teams and, you know, generate turnovers and do things like that. And offensively, I think that's where a lot of the questions are right now, because I know we haven't named a starting quarterback. So that's one thing that's still like almost a four-way battle going for that.
0: You know, what's interesting, Albany State, who, you know, Albany State did work last year, won a couple of games in the Division II playoffs. You've got an Albany State team, won the SIAC, picked to finish fourth behind at number 3 Tuskegee, number 2 Benedict, and number 1 Edward Waters. Two-fold question. Your assessment of where Albany State is picked to finish, is that, do you think that's fair? And then also, the fact that Edward Waters has been picked to finish number one?
15: Well, I think the bigger surprise is probably Edward Waters being picked to finish first. I'm not really shocked Albany State isn't, you know, picked to be the defending champs or come back in first or maybe even second, because, you know, knowing that Quinn Gray left, he took, you know, a lot of his coaching staff left with him. He took, you know, a star quarterback, a star tight end, and a couple of other key players there. So I'm not shocked where we are. Edward Waters, now they were, you know, right at 5-5 last year, but they started out the gate strong. I think they started 3-0 and then kind of stumbled.
0: Yeah.
15: And they had a great running back, 1,000-yard runner. That kind of surprises a lot of people. The thing is, you know, I think the pressure might be on them to see if they will be able to live up to that, but it wouldn't shock me if they could, you know, put it together and, you know, it'd be a nice little run down the last 3-4 weeks of the season.
0: That, of course, the voice of Freddie Fresh Suttles, my main man, as he joins us right here on Box Row. We're talking some Albany State football and the SIAC. You mentioned earlier the quarterback battle. I want to get to that. But one of the players, there's a couple of players that made significant contributions to this team last year. And one of those players is Derek Drayton, the defensive lineman. He was an HBCU All-American. Of course, you have a vote on the HBCU All-America team, have had for many years. He's, you know, a guy that really a lot of people are talking about. Speak about him and him anchoring this defensive line.
15: Oh, yeah. I mean, everybody knows about Drayton. Derek Drayton does it all. I mean, he's a guy that, you know, can put pressure on a quarterback. He can make sacks, quarterback hurries. He makes a lot of tackles in the backfield. And, you know, you have to commit a lot of times two people to block him. So he is a guy that can just make those kind of plays. And he got all those accolades. And, of course, he's, you know, preseason picked to be, you know, another star defensive guy for all conference and everything else. And the funny thing is, if you ever met this guy off the field, you wouldn't even know he's a football player, because he's kind of mild-mannered. He talks real soft. But, boy, he makes up for it on the field. He didn't talk soft on that football field.
0: Yeah, and then another guy, a return specialist, was a preseason All-SIAC selection in terms of kick returner and punt returner in Cameron Watts. You know, talk about what he brings to the table in the kick return game. And then also, I mean, is he a guy that also can play some wide receiver?
15: Yeah, I mean, he's one of those just pure athletes. I mean, he can just make plays. And if you make a mistake and, you know, kick the ball to him, and he, you know, once he's one of those guys gets a crease, he can take it the distance. So he is exciting to watch. And, you know, and he's a guy that can, you know, get you in a game. He can turn the tide on you on it. So a big play on special teams is huge sometimes on a football game, and he brings that excitement to it. So I'm expecting a lot of teams maybe to not kick to him, try and kick away from him. We saw that a lot last season, and we'll see how that plays out. But he's definitely a great playmaker, and then he can do the same thing when, you know, he's playing his position out there on the field as well.
0: What is the quarterback? You mentioned four quarterbacks. What's the quarterback battle looking like? Who's, I mean, again, Isaiah, no, I don't think a lot of people understand how really, really good Isaiah Knowles was, right? You can look at the 2025 season. He had a 3-1 interception ratio. Go back to 2024 when he had a 4-1 interception ratio. He was really good. So that's a big hole. What is the quarterback battle looking like right now? Of course, and by the way, Isaiah Knowles has transferred to Florida A&M. What is the quarterback battle looking like right now, and who's the leader in the clubhouse?
15: Man, big shoes to fill. I mean, it's right now it's really hard to say. I mean, okay, because we got Vincent Bear. He's a new transfer that came in. So he's been battling. We have Kenny. He was like the normal backup last year to Knowles. So Jaden Kenny is the one of the backups. And then we got a what you call a southpaw, Zaylen Berry. He's a left hand. He's a big kid too. I mean, he's got to weigh about 230. He can make it happen, but right now I think what we're looking for is consistency. Out of that, we also have Xavier Irizarry. He's the guy that started the last playoff game we played against Newberry, because Knowles got hurt, couldn't play in that quarterfinal matchup, and he actually played really good as a true freshman. So right now that's really the thing, looking for some consistency to see, you know, who's going to be the guy to get out there and be consistent, put together, drive, and lead the team. And it's still one of those question marks. You know, they have one scrimmage left coming up this coming Saturday, and right now we still don't really know who's going to be that guy, and that's something I think you definitely want to solve: who's going to be the starter and then who's going to be the backup. And I think we'll know in these next few days.
0: Fred Suttles, the longtime play-by-play voice of Albany State, the Golden Rams, joining us right here on the program. I had a chance maybe the day of SIAC Media Day last month to talk to David Bowser, the new head coach. Very happy for him. Known him a long, long time. He was very excited. Look, as you know, I mean, Albany State signed 28 guys, right? Most of them from, what, that southwest Georgia area, which is very, very rich in football. Just can you speak to either maybe some of the guys that could come in and help right away, but more importantly, him establishing that area in terms of recruiting, not only this year, but looking towards the future?
15: Well, I think his philosophy is like a lot of coaches. Basically, you want to build your foundation with, you know, these freshmen, these kids that come out of high school, and you want to build that, you know, in your neighborhood. That's Southwest Georgia, and there's a hotbed of talent down here in Georgia. And, you know, the unique thing about Georgia, we got a lot of great athletes, but Albany State and our system as well, we have what's called a border waiver. So basically, if you one of the five states that border Georgia, they'd get in-state tuition rate. Wow. So that's, we're talking Alabama, we're talking Florida, we're talking South Carolina, North Carolina, Tennessee. So he is able to also bring in some other kids, but the foundation of what he's trying to build for the next 2, 3, 4 years is going to be these freshmen. But because of what's out there in the transfer portal, he had no choice but to bring in these transfers. He had brought a lot of them in, you know, during mid-year, during the spring semester, and the rest have come in during the fall. So a lot of guys, you know, from the CIAA, of course, Johnson C. Smith, Fayetteville, we got some guys, you know, because he came from North Carolina. He knows North Carolina. So a lot of those guys have followed him, and, you know, having that border waiver has helped, you know, transition those kids down here with not having, you know, because this is Division II football. It's, you get a grant and aid package, you got to use your financial aid, you got to use your scholarship and all that to pay for it. And if you throw those out-of-state fees away, it makes it a lot better, you know, a decision for a kid to, you know, want to transfer to Albany State.
0: You know, Fred, as I look at this, man, this is a I don't think I've ever seen a schedule, and I'm sure that it has happened, where a team starts its first four games on the road. So you got at Florida A&M, you got the Black College Football Hall of Fame game against Johnson C. Smith in Canton the next week, followed by a game at Savannah State, an old rivalry, and then at Allen September 19th before coming home, on September 26th. All of that said, tell me what you think August the 29th is going to be like when Albany State goes to Florida A&M to face their old head football coach in Quinn Gray and a couple of other players, including the quarterback Isaiah Knowles.
15: And that's going to be amazing. I mean, it's going to be a reunion of some sorts. But, you know, kind of one of those reunions that you don't really want to have. You want to see those guys, but you don't want to play against them.
0: Right.
15: Because, you know, we actually started off with, you know, Florida A&M last year. But Coach Gray was our coach. Isaiah Knowles is the quarterback. And, you know, it was an 8-point game. FAMU did get the win. But a lot of people say that was Coach Gray's audition to go to FAMU.
0: Right.
15: So now playing against him, knowing the system he has that Gulf Coast offense that he was able to run under Billy Joe. That was his head coach at FAMU. He's kind of made that his own. And, you know, he believes in moving the ball, whether it's running, passing. He does not have a problem going for it on fourth down, no matter where he is on the field. And we know that offense is built to move. It can run time off the clock and put points on the board. So to face, you know, what we had the last 3 years in Albany, it's going to be a tough task. It's going to be one of those things we got to really play sound football and see if we can slow them down or at least keep them off the board. And then we need to run some time off the clock ourselves offensively.
0: Fred, I've known you a long time, man. So what year is this for you in terms of the play-by-play voice for the Golden Rams?
15: 29th season. So, yeah, this is number 29. You know, of course, with my dad being the original voice of the Golden Rams, I grew up around this. I mean, he was broadcasting the games 2 years before I was born. He did it for 39 years. And I was blessed enough to work with him for 8 years. So this is my 29th season coming in to this year. So, it's been around a long time. And I was a guy that didn't really want to do this growing up. And everybody said, oh, man, you're going to do what your dad did. And then one day my mom, after I graduated high school, said, you better go to that radio station and learn how to do something. eventually, you know, I transitioned to being able to do this one day. So it's an honor to be able to go and do this. And we have a lot of listeners that just, you know, can't make the games, and they love to tune in. And a lot of people take the radios or their phones, and they're tuning in at the game. And so it's good to be able to give that to the people, and I just enjoy it.
0: Let me tell y'all, Fred is one of the best in the business. If you ever have heard the Box to Row Blitz, whether it's on this show or another radio station, he gives us highlights every week. And that's why I call him my main man, Freddie Fresh Settles, as he joins us right here on Box to Row to talk a little Albany State football. Fred, man, I really appreciate the time, man. Looking forward to getting those calls this year and looking forward really to listening to you call some of those games. Man, continued success in all you do.
15: Hey, thank you for what you're doing, man, because you continue to give a voice to black college football that a lot of people don't get out there. So thank you for doing what you're doing. I know you've been doing it for, like, what year is this for you, 2021? What are you now?
0: 21. Matter of fact, this right now, we're at 21 years right now, Fred.
15: Congratulations. That's what I'm talking about. And you're the man, man. Keep doing it, man. And, hey, I'm proud of what you've done.
0: Excellent. Excellent information from Albany State play-by-play man, Freddie Fresh Settles. More Box to Row on the other side.
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2: We're looking to send you to the State Fair Classic Saturday, September 26th at the Cotton Bowl in Dallas between Prairie View A&M and Grambling. It's going to be a great time. The two teams are going to meet on the field. You've got the Battle of the Bands at halftime. You've got a pregame show and a postgame concert. You can't beat that. So we're going to send you to the game. We're going to give you hotel accommodations. And the Texas State Fair is absolutely tremendous, right? Have had a chance to go. We're going to give you passes to the Texas State Fair as well. So here's the key word. Oh, again, all you have to do to be entered to win the grand prize of all the aforementioned, which, by the way, the grand prize will take place right here Labor Day weekend on Box to Row. All you have to do, follow us on X, follow us on Instagram, and then DM the keyword. So today's keyword for a chance to win the grand prize pack for the State Fair Classic, Showtime. Showtime is the keyword. 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That's all you got to do to be entered to win the grand prize pack. Once again, that keyword, Showtime. All right, so this weekend we're celebrating 21 years on the air with Box to Row. So many great memories. Man, I mean, so many great conversations over the years. I mean, I remember the early days. We had the Rasheen Mathises of the world, the Nick Collins of the world. Both of those guys played at Bethune-Cookman and then in the league with Jacksonville and the Packers, respectively. Michael Strahan, even though we had him back in 2020, Terry Banks interviewed him at the beginning. The Giants didn't make the playoffs that year, the beginning of 2006. Gus Johnson, Howard grad, one of the major voices in college sports, one-time play-by-play voice for the New York Knicks. I mean, we have talked with some, I mean, we've had, you know, some great, you know, one of the best guests we've had. Bowie State people are going to remember Allison Hardy. You remember that name, Allison Hardy? One of the greatest basketball players I've ever seen play in the CIAA. Played for Bowie State. And then she had a tryout with the LA Sparks. And, just a phenomenal player at Bowie State. I mean, we've had some great guests over the years. But more recently, we had a guest by the name of Matrick Mondre Belton, okay, BKA Trick Williams, right? Trick Williams played a couple of years at Hampton under then head coach Donovan Rose, then transferred to South Carolina, had, you know, a couple of looks in the National Football League, turned wrestler. He was the former U.S. champion and lost his championship a couple of, not that long ago, last month. He lost his championship. Trick Williams, we had a chance to have him as a guest on the program. This was back in March. And had a chance to talk with him about this meteoric rise. If you don't watch wrestling, do this for me. Watch it just for Trick Williams' intro and how the crowd responds to Trick Williams. It is probably the right now the most hyped, best crowd participation intro in all of WWE Here's our conversation from back in March with Trick Williams, or part of it, that is, with Trick Williams. I got to ask you about Hampton. Like, I didn't know that. I've seen you. I didn't know you played your first couple of years of collegiate football at Hampton University.
3: That's right, man. I started off my football collegiate career right there at Hampton University. Quintessence 9, QT9, if you know, you know. But, yeah, man, that's where I got my feet wet.
2: Yeah, no doubt. No doubt about it. But then you transferred to South Carolina. What was it about Hampton? I know South Carolina's the bigger school. I got it. You're from the state of South Carolina.
3: That's right. I'm from the state of South Carolina, Columbia, South Carolina, to be exact. And Hampton, man, great school, great institution. You know what I mean? A lot of things to love about Hampton, and I do mean a lot of things to love. Shout out to my HBCUs. But, and at the time, man, you got to understand, D-Ware, you got to understand, I'm a very ambitious individual. And I set my goals on making it to the NFL. And at that time, I didn't feel like through the athletic program, Hampton was quite there and giving me what I needed to go. And that's the sad reality at the time. So I had to make a jump on, but I still love my HBCU, my Hampton University. I still talk to some of my boys from there. So it's all love.
2: Yeah. I mean, we cover it intimately. I'm trying to think, was Donovan Rose your coach? Who was your coach?
3: Donovan Rose, D. Rose was my coach. Yes.
2: Yeah, that's right. So I got to ask about this meteoric rise, right? Like, you're 31. Look, it's a lot of guys. This is one guy I'm thinking about in particular. I'm not going to mention his name. He became like he's a superstar in WWE, but he didn't have, you know, his real reckoning, if you will, until he was 39. You're coming up. You're 31. A lot of folks you see in WWE, as you know, they come in and get their rise order in their later years. So just kind of talk about that being in the business. And now you're one of the rising superstars in WWE.
3: Man, first thing first, man, God is good. You know what I mean? I refer to myself as the anointed one because that's what it is. I mean, God bless me with the opportunity to shine every single Friday night, Tuesday night, Monday, Saturdays, PLEs, Royal Rumble, Saudi Arabia, London, Germany, Montreal, Toronto. It don't matter. I mean, when you anointed for something and ordained to do something, I mean, that's just where you're supposed to be. So I'm grateful for that. And I take my job very seriously.
2: I mean, I got to ask you, because I think when you look at the landscape of wrestling, and in particular, when you're talking about, you know, black wrestlers, I mean, there's a crop that's really kind of coming up. Yourself, Javon Evans, you look at Jade Cargill, Carmelo Hayes, Oba Femi, and then you got the, you know, one of my favorites is Bianca Belair. You've got some of the ones that have been more established in the diversity just in WWE. Man, what does that mean to you to be part of that crop of black wrestlers in particular?
3: Man, it means a lot, but you can't forget, you know, one of the most important, my fiance, the Lash Legend,
2: you know what I mean? Yes.
3: You know, we got to put her in the mix, you know what I'm saying?
2: Yes, no doubt.
3: This is Royal Rumble.
2: My bad.
3: You know, but, No, it's all good. I mean, but I love it though, man. Yeah. Like, I just feel like this is one of those eras, one of those times where people they're gonna sit back and think about how good, you know, the programming was. You know, I mean, representation matters for all people, but especially for us, because I don't think we've ever seen a day where it's this much melanin on WWE programming and doing this well. So, man, I'm grateful for it. Like I said, I take it very seriously, and man, we're just gonna keep pushing, keep doing what we do.
2: Yeah, no, Lash is doing her thing.
3: She's doing her thing right now.
2: Man, I mean, she may be on the cusp of being a tag team world champion, perhaps.
3: Yeah, for sure. And it's so funny, you know, when we walk out in public and people see us, they're like, wow, I thought Lash would be 3 inches taller than you, Trick. I'm like, hold on, man. Hey, let me get one thing twisted. Let's go ahead and clear this out right now on your podcast, man. Yes, she is a specimen. Once in a billion type, you know, athlete she is. And she did body slam Otis and Nia Jax. But I run this household. Let's talk about it.
2: Well, first of all, how? Like, I know you all obviously, y'all met in the business. I got it, man. So, you know, just kind of talk about, you know, a lot. A lot of the relationships you see in wrestling in particular are because you all people are in the business. You understand you're on the road. It's demanding. There are no days off.
3: That's right.
2: Yes. Okay.
3: And that's us. I mean, you know, I came into the business, you know, single, and you know, my pops asked me like, "Man, you gonna go get you one of them wrestling gals?" I said, "Man, I ain't finna date no wrestler." You know what I mean? And then, you know, I seen her. I'm like, yeah, all that changed. All my plans was out the window. You know, so I had to pursue her for a couple years. You know what I mean? But it's so helpful just being in this business, you know, embracing this journey with somebody who understands, who's walking it with you, you know what I mean? Because support on different levels, you know, when you understand, it just is different. And you're right, man, she's doing great. She's having a meteoric rise as well. So it's awesome to see and to witness it firsthand.
2: She really is. How did you propose? If you don't mind me asking, how did you propose?
3: Man, so I had an idea. I would tell you what I wanted to do, and I'm going to tell you what I did.
2: Okay.
3: So what I wanted to do is I made a song, you know what I mean? And I made a song, it might have been 2 years ago. You know, somebody sent me this beat, and I liked it. And it was, you know, it had a little R&B type hip hop vibe to it. You know what I mean? So I wrote some lyrics to it, and she liked it. I liked it. I was like, okay, cool. Then I said, well, I need to put, you know, a lady on the track to put vocals down. She said, well, you ain't doing no song with no other girl, so I'm going to lay down the vocals for this track. I said, okay, you going to sing? She like, yeah, I'm going to sing. So she sung on the track, and it sounded good, you know. So I was like, man, and the song was just so perfect, you know, to propose. So I said, now that we finally put the song down, we're going to do karaoke at our house for Thanksgiving. You know what I mean? And I'm going to have us perform the song. She's going to be all in the moment, singing, doing her thing. She turns around. I'm on my knee. Bop. Beautiful moment right then and there. And then when push came to shove, day of, you know, in the heat of the moment, I was like, I don't know, man. It might be a little bit childish to have such a sincere moment during karaoke. So we was all just walking. Her family's at the house. My family's at the house. You know, friends at the house. And we just, everybody's holding hands, saying their prayer, you know, over the dinner, Thanksgiving dinner. And her papa started talking this about how beautiful this moment is right here. You know, thank you, God, for allowing us all to be here at this moment and, you know, bringing all these people. We healthy, you know what I mean? We got a house and all these things. Man, the spirit was so filled up in the room. I was like, man, I'm about to tear up myself right now. And I just knew that was the moment to go ahead and, you know, hop in my cool gray 11s while I hit the ring. And I grabbed it, came back, put it in my pocket. And then once everybody got done praying, I did it right then and there before dinner at Thanksgiving. And it was a beautiful moment. And, you know, there it was. She said yes, and here we are.
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5: I'm always wildin'. Let me rock, all right?
6: It's that time, man. It's that time. It's that time. It's that time. Like, when you're on top of the world, best rapper, you can say Jay-Z, Biggie. When you're on top of the world, you can say stuff like orange and blue skies like the New York Knicks. You know what I'm saying? You can say those things. Chocolate City can't say that. You know what I mean? Patriots can't say that. But, yeah, man, you already know what time it is, man. It's yours truly. The Brooklyn Boy right here. On the BGC Sports Network. Step by Sports Radio Show, yeah. I'm feeling myself, I'm feeling good. Because when you're on top of the world, you can say those type of things. Orange and blue skies, the crew is in the building. Midweek, talk to me, fellas, how y'all doing? What's good?
7: What is going on, y'all? I cannot wait until the next. I can't believe we have to hear this for another year. But I'm ready, let's get it.
8: If Milk in a Championship was anybody, it would be the Brooklyn Boy, I promise it would. He's throwing shots already, so I know this is gonna be a good show. Let's do it.
9: Yes, sir, man. We started the show up the right way, man. It's always gotta give shout outs to the orange and blue skies, man. Go ahead, let's get into it.
6: just don't understand. Like, if Zeke, if y'all would have won the championship, Super Bowl, we wouldn't hear the end of it. Like, we already know. Hey, Brian, real talk. If the Patriots would have won last year, we wouldn't have heard the end of it. Let's be real, B.
7: I don't think we would have heard it every day, every show.
8: We would have heard it every show, though. Every show, we probably would have heard it once a week, though, for sure. I give it them once a week.
6: Well, we definitely would have heard it, though. That's all I'm saying.
8: We would have heard it.
6: So it's okay, though. Let me bask in my glory. 53 years. I got, can I get this, please? Can me and Aaron just have a good time with this? Y'all just, you know what I mean? Y'all just fall back in line. When y'all finally win y'all championships, y'all let us know. Right, A-Book?
9: They gotta get one. We know it's definitely not coming from any of B's teams anytime soon. Maybe the Mystics. Zeke, it might be coming to him soon. Patriots is doing good, so we'll see.
6: The Mystics got a couple of years off. Got a couple. A-Boogie, but... You know, I mean, it's okay. Like, it's all right. All right, but let's get right into it, fellas. Let's talk NCAA football, man. We about a couple of weeks out, man. And let's get into the top 25 preseason rankings came out. I don't want to start. I don't want to go from 25. You guys know the top 25. You got Mizzou, Louisville, Houston, Iowa, Utah, Tennessee, SMU, Penn State, Washington, Michigan, and BYU on the outside of the top 25. Let's start with the top 15. USC at number 15. Alabama is 14. Well, let me go back because they have two 14. So one of them. So USC would be 15. Well, no.
10: USC, yeah, they got tied. Yep.
6: Yeah, they tied. So let's go. USC 14. Alabama's 13. Texas Tech is 12. LSU is 11. Oklahoma's 10. 9 is Mississippi. 8 is Texas A&M. 7 is Miami with 1 first-place vote. 6 is Indiana with 8 first-place votes. Texas, no first-place votes. Notre Dame is number 4 with 6 first-place votes. Georgia's number 3, no first-place votes. Oregon is 14. Number 2 with 14 first-place votes. And that, for everybody that don't know, that's Zeke's school, Zeke's college team, who has not won a national championship, and we don't, well, it's been a while, y'all. Hasn't it? It's been a real... Have they won one?
10: Nah.
6: Okay. Ohio State, number 1, with 40 first place votes. Fellas, we'll start with you. We'll start with you, A-Boogie. No, we'll start with you, Brian, because big college football fan. We'll go to A-Boogie, then we'll go to Z. Chop it up. Top 25 preseason rankings came out. Are you okay with the top 25, top 15, whatever the case may be, or do you feel like somebody should be higher than what they are for the preseason poll right now?
8: I think I'm good with the top 25, actually. Looking at it right now, I like where everybody is at. I think Ohio State is a favorite, especially coming back with majority of their offense. You even have Chris Henry Jr. Coming, the wide receiver, five-star wide receiver coming in to, you know, be on the other side to compliment Jeremiah Smith. When I look at this, I've been playing a lot of college football on PlayStation. I don't know, G, if you know that, but it's out, and I've been having my way with Ohio State. All I'm saying is, if the way I play with them on the game is the way they play in real life, it's a natty. It's a natty, baby. It's a natty.
6: Yeah, but you playing on that rookie level, though.
8: Don't do that. You know I play on Heisman. Don't do that.
6: You can't play on the rookie level and think you're doing something.
8: Stop it. No, for real, though. I think I like the top 25. I really like from 6 on up. I think Indiana's going to be really competitive. I'm interested to see what Texas does with Arch Manning coming up this year. Notre Dame, they get a new quarterback, C.J. Carr, who I'm really looking forward to this year, especially with Notre Dame getting off to rough starts. If anything, I would have them a little bit lower because I know how they get off every year. They get off a little low, and they start off slow. But if anything, I like the list. I think I would raise Ole Miss just a little bit higher. I think what they were able to accomplish last year with Trinidad Chambers coming back, granted a fifth year, I think they're going to be really, really good. And their running back is really, really good. Best running back in the country, I would say.
6: Hey, Boogie, you good with the top 25 or some wrinkles in there?
9: Yeah, there's some slight wrinkles in here. I do like the list from 1 through 5. I think Ohio State will stay the favorite to win the national championship all season round. If if their main players can stay healthy. Obviously, they have the best wide receiver in the country in Jeremiah Smith and a really talented quarterback in Julian Sain. I just don't know how good Indiana is going to be. I know they had a fantastic season last year. They went undefeated, right? If I'm not mistaken.
11: Yep.
9: They went undefeated and won the national championship. But with them losing their quarterback, Fernando Mendoza, I just don't see them finishing maybe top 10. I don't know. I'll have to see their schedule and who they face up against, but I don't know if Indiana can be really that good without Fernando Mendoza.
7: And just not to cut you off, Zeke, before you go, but Indiana did get a good quarterback from Washington. Not from Washington, from TCU, Josh Hoover. He's a pocket passer. The guy, telling you, he's not Fernando. He's not. Okay. Kurt Cignetti is building a program. He wouldn't build any. He wouldn't bring anybody there who he didn't think was capable of winning. That's all I'm saying.
12: Yeah, but
7: I'm not defending Fernando either. I'm not doing it.
12: I'm gonna let y'all go, but Jay Hoover, Zeke, you go ahead. Like how we doing? 6-7.
7: Okay.
11: So, the list. One, of course, I think Oregon should be number one, but I see why they have Ohio State. I think Oregon has top to bottom the most talent in the country, and I think we'll have one of the best defenses in the country as well. We're bringing a lot of guys back. Dante Moore, I think he's going to be huge. He has a lot of football experience, and I think that plays a big part of a winning program. Dan Lanning, I think we're due. We're due. We've never won one. I think we're due. We have a lot of talent. But going down the list, you know, Georgia's going to be strong. Another point, Indiana, I mean, yes, you lose your Heisman, Mendoza, but Kirk Cignetti, one quote that just sticks out with me when he went from JMU to Indiana, he said, "I win, Google me." And I think that he is building a program in Indiana to where in that conference, I think they're going to be the best in the conference, but I do think that they can't be top in the country once everything gels well. And I do trust whoever he brings in is going to be ready for that moment. Miami, they have a lot of young speed on offense. I would have to see what that quarterback situation is going to look like. But Malachi Toney, as a freshman, he led the league in receptions. And I think he's going to have a huge year this year if they're able to get him the ball.
12: Miami got the transfer from what's the name, though? The quarterback, Minshew.
11: True. Yeah. So if he's able to play in that Miami, and Miami's going to be able to throw the ball. So if he's able to make the throws, I mean, I think Malachi is probably going to be up for that that receiver trophy.
12: All right, so I'm going to go this route, and then we're going. After I say what I say, we got to get to the question. Paul Feinbaum says no chance of Indiana winning a national championship. Agree or disagree? So before I go into that top 25, I am cool with except Indiana. Indiana loses a quarterback, they lose a lot of talent on offense, they lose a lot of talent on defense. They lost a lot. It's going to be hard to replace a lot of that. Now, with that being said, Zeke said he thinks they'll win the Big Ten, they should be on top of the Big Ten. I have to disagree with that. We'll get into that in a minute because you still have Ohio State. Not a big Ohio State fan, but Oregon's in the Big Ten. You got two teams, one and two at the top. I don't see Indiana beating or Ohio State or Oregon this year. That's just my pick. I don't see that happening. Jay Hoover, great quarterback. Can he repeat what they did last year with less talent on both sides of the ball? That's going to be the question and the problem. So I got to agree with Aaron. I think Indiana drops down. Now, to answer the question, fellas, Paul Feinbaum says that Indiana, agree with or disagree, will not win the championship. I'm going to say I agree with Paul. I don't know what he said no chance. So I agree with Paul Feinbaum. Let's go. So we talked about this on Sports in the Mix with Seth Bailey and the crew. Let's look at Indiana's schedule. Indiana has a cupcake schedule their first five games. North Texas, they should win. Howard, they should win. Western Kentucky, they should win. First Big Ten game is against Northwestern at home. Should win. Northwestern is okay this year. Rutgers, at Rutgers, they should beat Rutgers. Now, here's where it gets interesting. They go to Lincoln. Nebraska, gonna be tough because that dude has that number on his back, number 15. B, you know that dude. The dude,
7: Bill Earl?
12: Yeah. You know that dude.
11: He's at Oregon now.
12: Oh, that's right.
13: Yeah, he transferred. He's behind Dante.
12: Oh. Well, so what happened to the quarterback at Oregon? Where he go?
11: He's still Dante's there. Still,
13: he came back.
11: Who started? He was
13: Dante Moore.
11: Dante Moore was going to start. He was supposed to declare for the draft. Then Lerola went there thinking he was going to declare. So he got to sit.
13: Yeah. And Dante had a heck of a season last year.
12: Going back to Nebraska, I don't know if they'll beat Nebraska. They may be Nebraska. So next week after Nebraska, they had Ohio State. Then they go to Michigan. I got losing Ohio State. I got losing to Michigan. They beat Minnesota. They got USC. Highly talented.
13: Lincoln Riley.
12: They lose to USC. They got Washington. They beat Washington. And they got Purdue. I got Indiana losing 3 games this year. 3. I got to beat USC. Mark my words. It's recorded, like y'all said. USC, Michigan, and Ohio State. Mark my words. I think that everybody is going off of what the coach can do. He's a great coach, but he has to have the talent in order for him to have to do what he does. I think they take a step back talent-wise this year.
13: If they have 3 losses, do they still make the college football playoff?
12: No.
13: Said that quick. Okay.
12: Let me tell you why. 3 losses has never had a team make the – they don't – because here's the thing. They're not even close to making the Big Ten championship with 3 losses. You can't make the – you can't – with the field – is it 16 this year or 24?
11: They're expanding it.
13: Yeah, I think it jumps to 24 next year. I think it's still 16 this year, though.
12: No, they don't make it this year. 3 losses, they don't make it at all. Zeke, agree with Power Farm or not? We got 2 minutes before this break. Agree or not?
11: No, I agree. I just feel like going back-to-back is tough, especially when you lose your Heisman. That's just going to be an extreme jump to go back-to-back. So, I mean, I agree.
12: Hey, Boogie.
9: Yeah, same with Zeke. I'm definitely going to have to agree. Like he said, losing your best player, your Heisman player, is going to be, especially at the QB position, is going to take a heavy toll on your team. So, I don't think they go back-to-back.
12: Brian?
13: Yeah, I'm going to have to agree. I think, like y'all said, they lost a lot. I think last year was like a Cinderella run. I don't even think that they could have told you that they were going to do that last year. So, for me, yeah, I would probably agree with Paul Feinbaum.
12: Now, with that being said, with the Big Ten being tougher this year, Indiana having a cupcake schedule up until the 6th game, like I said, I think they lose to Ohio State, and Ohio State comes to them. I think they, when they go to Michigan, they lose. I think when they play USC, they lose. I think that the coach is a great coach. I just think it's hard to replace a lot of talent that they lost at the key positions. Key wide receivers, NFL. Key defensive players, NFL. Quarterback, Heisman, NFL. You replace it with Jay Hoover. Okay. But is Jay Hoover enough to take them to an undefeated season? I don't think so.
11: But I think it's easier to retool though in college football. Looking at Kirkson, I mean, his worst season, he had 5 losses. I don't see him losing 3. I don't see him losing 3 games this season.
12: Now, Zeke, I agree with you, but this is his first time coaching big time football though. This is his first time coaching big boy. Not saying James Madison. We talking big. He's in the Big Ten. This is big boy football.
11: But I think that's even more reason to where, look, if he can be like, look, I just came off an undefeated, a 27-2 at Indiana. That's okay. His time. Okay. Give me, he's going to get him.
12: We got to hit this break. I got something for y'all. We got to hit this break. This is yours truly, the Brooklyn Boy, right here on the BGC Sports Network. The crew is in the building. And guess what? It's still every day, all day. And when I look out my window right now, the skies is a little bit blue because it's nighttime, but it's still orange and blue skies. And I must say, Brian and Zeke are a little upset because I keep talking about it. But if Brian and Chocolate City ever wins a championship, will I still be alive when they win a championship? Hey, Boogie, I don't know. It may be that long. Don't go nowhere. Simple Tools on the Way. Be right back.
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29: 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And it's like, you have to sacrifice to make things great. So this is my sacrifice to this community to start this off. And once we get the funding, once we get people coming back to East Cleveland, and tearing down these houses and building nice ones and having people actually want to be here, then my mission can be complete and then we will have help.
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0: YouTube. These clips that we take when we're not recording and y'all hear them, I'm telling y'all, y'all want to see these clips. What we just witnessed between A Boogie and Chop It Up was phenomenal, was top-notch comedy at its best. At its best. They're both youngins, and they both trying to tell each other when they both started. It's great. A Boogie said his kids might be alive when Chocolate Cities ever win a championship. He said they might be alive. He said his kids. Wow. This is crazy. But fellas, let's get back to the NCAA football. Indiana. And Zeke, you made a lot of good points. He hasn't lost. But I also feel like it is hard. You know, we'll go back to New England. We talk about this. We'll talk about it with any one of our teams. It is hard to replace when Tom Brady moved on and Gronk, it was hard to kind of replace those people. You went through that stage, right? And here it is, you know, when Chocolate City, well, I can't say when they lost anybody. I don't know. When y'all, well, who's the quarterback before JD5?
1: To Kirk Cousins.
0: Oh, y'all didn't lose anybody. Like, y'all, but just, yeah, I'm trying to remember.
1: That was the issue. We didn't have a quarterback for a long time.
0: Yeah, I was trying to remember, like, when you lose a player, you know, but I was like, hey, they didn't lose anybody at the top. But all jokes aside, the one thing I do remember is that teams go through a spell. It is going to be hard. And Zeke, you're absolutely right. The quarterback position is probably one of the hardest positions to replace. I like Jay Hoover. Jay Hoover is a gunslinger, but he also turns the ball over. He has to do better and make decisions. I just also realized that they lost their running backs. They had two great running backs last year. They lost their receivers. They lost some key deep people on defense. The only reason I say that Indiana will lose three games is because they should win the games they should. But how do they, when it gets to those tough games, with not having the veteran leadership that they had last year, I think it's going to be hard. Coach-wise, I think he's great. But this year is going to be a year that he's really going to have to, because remember, his first year in Indiana, all those players transferred in. And then he had that year and then the next year. So now this is the year where all the players is transferred out, or not transferred out, but graduated. And then he got the transfers in. So I feel like this year won't be the year, maybe next year. You know what I mean? Like, I feel like this won't be the year. But next question on the NCAA. Fellas, we'll start with you, A Boogie. Is it way too early to say a national championship winner? Or do you feel like this is the year that somebody's going to win? And y'all probably going, I guarantee y'all can't name the team that I feel like is going to win this year. We'll start with you, A Boogie. Way too early, or you feel like this is the year this team's going to win the championship?
2: Yeah, you can have I think we have a favorite, but to go out and say a team is guaranteed to win this early when we haven't seen any games played yet, I think it's definitely too early to say.
0: Who's your favorite this year?
2: Probably Ohio State.
0: Okay. Chop it up.
1: Yeah, I'll have to agree. I think it's way too early to like give a prediction, but my favorite, I would agree with A Boogie, Ohio State.
0: Zeke, we know it's Oregon, right?
3: Oh, absolutely. And they fixed the thing that killed us 2 years has been the long breaks. They're fixing that. So no long break in between, you know, the regular season and playoffs. But I do think as far as talent top to bottom, I think we are one of the most talented rosters in the country.
0: I think Dante Moore definitely this year, he definitely has all the tools. Like Dante Moore has to get it done this year. Also helps his draft stock. I'm going to tell you who I like, because we talk about coaching, and I feel like last year they left a bad taste in their mouth. I'm going with Notre Dame and Marcus Freeman. I feel like they have a chip on their shoulder. I feel like Notre Dame, I don't think Notre Dame gets the top talent because of the GPAs and what you got to get into that school. But I do feel like Marcus Freeman gets the best out of what he gets from his players. And I feel like they are playing with a chip on their shoulder.

0: So I like Notre Dame this year. I actually like Notre Dame, and I got to ride with Z. I think that Oregon brings back a lot of players, and if Oregon can't win it this year, I don't know. But I will tell y'all this: Steve Sarkisian got to be on the hot seat if he don't win this year. I think he's got to be on the hot seat, fellas. He's at a big time program. They've been to the playoff once. They haven't won the big games. And we know Texas, they're in the SEC. You got to
1: Biggest
0: win.
1: name in football.
0: Biggest name, but you got to win. Y'all could agree to disagree. I just feel like he's got to win this year. I feel like he's got to win.
2: He's got to win it all. He can't make a deep playoff run. He has to win it all. It's win or bust.
0: He's put it like this. He's got to win the SEC, which he's never done. He's got to be. Wait, has he even got to the SEC championship game?
1: No, I don't think so. And you have a Manning, like I said, you have a Manning on your team, which is the biggest quarterback name in football. You have a Manning, and you still can, like, I just, even if it's not, even if it's Arch Manning's fault, even if he can't get it done, they're gonna look at like at Steve and be like, hey, look, what more do you need?
0: I'm just, chop it up. I mean, and it's okay if you feel different, but he has not won the SEC championship. He's not even been to the SEC championship. They went to the playoff once and wasn't a deep playoff. What are we talking about, Steve? What are we doing? I just feel like he's got to win this year. How many passes are we going to give Steve Sarkisian?
2: He's 48-20 through 5 seasons. First year they went 5-7. Second
0: Okay.
2: year they went 8-5. Third
0: Okay.
2: year they went 12-2.
0: Okay.
2: Last year, 2024, they went 13-3, and last year they went 10-3.
0: Okay. How many playoff does it say? What one? No, eight. No SEC
2: So
0: championship.
2: he had a college football playoff appearance in 2023. He got to the semifinals in 2024, and then he
0: Okay.
2: won the Citrus Bowl last year, 2025.
0: The Citrus Bowl, but that's just the bowl game.
2: Yeah.
0: That don't mean nothing to us. We need championships or bust. No SEC championship. Texas.
2: They've only been in the SEC 2 years, so 2024 was their first year, and then last year.
0: Right. But here's my thing.
2: He was Big 12 champion in 2023, so they did win in 2023. I get it, that's 3 years ago, but they did. And then they just recently came over to the SEC.
0: Okay. I give him, you know
2: That's what
0: what?
2: I'm saying. Is it win or bust, or is it like make a deep run or bust? I
0: I'll
2: feel
0: say
2: like
0: this.
2: go ahead.
0: Gazi. Gazi.
1: Oh no, I was just saying, I feel like national championship is it's unless you just had like just the best roster, I feel like it's so hard to give them natty or bust in college football.
2: So that's what I'm saying. If they lose to Ohio State in the semifinals, are we going to hold that against them? If they lose to Oregon in the semifinals, both of those teams have a better roster than Texas has currently right now. So if they lose, is it, oh my God, he's got to go? Or is it, well, like
1: Or
2: I was
1: maybe they
2: thinking,
1: might feel like he
2: well.
1: can't get the players in. Maybe they may feel like that. They'd be like, look, you're at Texas. Like, you have all the NIL. Like, what do you want to do?
2: Does it depend on who he loses to? Because if he goes out here and he loses to, God forbid, Ole Miss or LSU, okay, I'm with you now. But if we lose to Ohio State, Oregon, we can't get blown out in those games though. If it's a 28-21 ball game and we lose, okay, cool. But if it's 35-17, okay, I'm with you.
0: I will say this.
2: Even Georgia, even if he loses to Kirby Smart,
0: Okay,
2: I'm cool with that.
0: he's got to win at least 10 games. But like this, he's got to win an SEC championship sooner or later.
2: Okay.
0: Like, you come from the cream of the crop. Show me something. Show me something. Let's move on to NFL football, fellas. And the season's about to start, and I love that. Von Miller to Dallas. Is Dallas more likely to make the NFC Championship or lose in the first round with the pickup of Von Miller? We'll start with you. Chop it up 7-5-7. Von Miller goes to Dallas, helps out the defense. He is up there age. With the Dallas offense, is Dallas likely to make the NFC Championship or lose in the first round?
2: I think whenever we talk about the Cowboys, what can go wrong will go wrong. How does Stephen A. always say, what can go wrong will go wrong? But in all seriousness, I think with the team that they have right now, I don't think Von Miller is like a huge addition. Like you said, G's getting up there in age. Last year, he did have 9 sacks last year playing with the Commanders last year. So he can still be a pass rush influence, which is something that they're really going to look for him to do. Bringing back Quinnen Williams, bringing back Rashawn Gary. Caleb Downs was a great pickup out of Ohio State. I think he's really going to anchor that defense. I would say that they're more likely to make an NFC Championship, and I know how that sounds, Dallas Cowboys and NFC Championship game. Hasn't happened in 30 years, 30-plus years. But I just think with the weapons that they have on offense, with the additions that they made on defense, I really like Brian Schottenheimer. I'm a fan of Brian Schottenheimer. I'm a fan of the DC that they brought over from Philly. I'm thinking everything right now is looking on the up and up for Dallas. But again, what can't go wrong will go wrong when we're talking about Dallas. But I would have to say an NFC Championship for sure.
0: The fact that you gave all of them props to the Cowgirls on this show.
2: We can't be biased. We gotta be real. The roster is nice.
0: The fact that I don't give a darn how nice. I don't give a darn. You will never talk that highly of the Dallas Cowgirls on this show ever again. That's not what we're gonna do. You are not gonna talk about the Dallas Cowgirls like that on this show ever again. Hey Boogie, talk to me.
3: What can go wrong will go wrong with the Cowboys. I really do like their offense. I think they have one of the best offenses we've seen in a long time. They have two wide receiver ones on their team. They have Dak Prescott, who had an amazing season last year. But then again, it comes down to their defense. I think last year they were a defense away from making a deep run in the playoffs, to be honest. But even with them bringing in Von Miller, I do think he's not going to be doing too much. Like B just said, he's getting up there in age. And then if they're relying on Caleb Downs, a rookie, to pick up the defensive load and for him to be a star-studded like how they expect him to be, I don't think that's going to happen. So I can see them getting eliminated round one, to be honest.
0: Zeke?
1: Man, I'm stuck, honestly. But we got to choose one. And honestly speaking, I think I have them losing round one as well. I just can't trust Dak. Believe it or not, I have Dak Prescott as like a dark horse MVP. Like, I just think in the regular season with that offense with CeeDee and Pickens, I just think they play so well. Their offense is going to be great. I think they're going to be a top 3 offense next year, top 5 offense. The defense is improved. I think Von Miller, he adds some vet leadership. I'm not expecting him to get, you know, double digit sacks or anything crazy like that, but I do think it does kind of fill a void that the Dallas Cowboys defense desperately needs. But when it comes to the playoffs, unless they win the division and they play like a team that's a low seed that's hurt, they could possibly, you know, win first round. But Dak just doesn't do it for me in the playoffs. I mean, he has 2 picks, I think, his last 2 playoff games. And when I watch them play in the playoffs, they don't look like the same team ever. So he would have to prove me wrong, but, you know, of course, like we say, what can go wrong will go wrong.
0: In the famous words of my man, Lee Corso, and this is for you, Brian. So fast. What can go wrong will go wrong. Dallas will definitely lose in the first round. Reason I said it is this. In order for Dallas may, It's a big may win the division because the Giants will probably win in the NFC East, right? So with what? That being, you heard what I said. Hey, Boogie, is he tripping?
2: COVID, like, man, what? Hey, Boogie, not even with you on that. He's not even paying attention to that. What? You what? Yes. COVID.
3: Hey, Boogie. NFC East?
0: Yeah.
2: Hey, Boog.
3: I don't think they lose it. We know who's gonna lose the NFCs, but
2: I think y'all gonna win.
1: Jackson Dart might not stay healthy the whole year the way he's taking hits already.
2: My point exactly, Z. Are y'all gonna win it? Yes or no? I need this on record right now. Y'all gonna win it?
0: We gonna win the NFCs.
2: I don't need a head nod. Hey, Book, I need yes or no.
3: We gonna win the NFCs.
2: Okay.
0: Like I was saying, with us winning the NFC East this year. And with that being said, Dallas has to either play first round. Like, Dallas will have the first round game at home on the road. And like Zeke said, do we trust Dak Prescott? No, we don't. So with that being said, is Dak Prescott taking Dallas to the NFC Championship with the loaded NFC this year? Might I add, the NFC West, possibly three teams. 2 to 3 teams. The NFC Central. No, NFC North. Possibly 1 or 2 teams. NFC South, 1 team. The NFC East, the Giants and whoever. So with that being said, no, Dallas losing in the first round. Now, Brian, I understand. This is a hard year for you. The Nationals won't make the playoffs. The Commanders won't make the playoffs.
2: Wow.
0: The Mystics will make the playoffs. The Wizards? Wait, are y'all the Wizards or the Bullets? Wait, are y'all the Wizards or the Bullets right now? Which one of y'all?
2: You know which one we are. Do you know which one we are?
0: The Wizards are on the outside looking in. So I understand, Brian. It's a crazy situation for you. You don't want to understand why the Giants will be on top of the NFC East, and I get it. You my guy. I get it. You I rock with you 100%. But some things are just not meant to happen. I mean, it's just Chocolate City. It's just not chocolate. Like A Boogie says, his kids might be born by the time y'all win. That's what A Boogie said. I'm just.
2: This is crazy. This is crazy.
0: But we got to hit this break, man. It's yours truly, the Brooklyn Boy, right here on the Empire Sports Radio Show, the Cruise of the Building. We got enough laughter going on. Y'all make sure Empire Sports Radio Show, IG, Empire Sports Radio Show, YouTube. Make sure y'all checking in, man. We got a lot of clips going on. Don't go nowhere. Segment 3 is on the way. We'll be right back.
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11: In case you haven't been listening, here's what you've been missing.
0: Yeah, man, he had to go watch Michael Jackson, the movie, yo, man. We're going, yeah. He had to go watch Mike. But listen, man, I gotta say one thing, man. Big ups to Texas Globe Life Field. That stadium is phenomenal. One of the best stadiums I've been to. I've been to a lot of baseball stadiums. That stadium is by far one of the best stadiums that I've been to. I know there's basketball stadiums. There's a difference between basketball and baseball and football as well. But Globe Life Field, Texas got to give it up to y'all. Top five baseball stadium.
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0: And we're back. Segment three, yours truly, the Brooklyn Boy, right here on the BGC Sports Network. It's the Empire Sports Radio Show. And like I told y'all, man, follow us on IG, Empire Sports Radio Show, YouTube, Empire Sports Radio Show. Clips will be up. Things that we talk about off the air, you get to see it. Even stuff that we talk about on the air, we go live Monday through Friday, 8, 2, and 8 Eastern, 7, 1, and 7 Central, Monday through Friday. Fellas, if you had a chance, you was the number one pick in your fantasy league this year. You are the GM. You're the number one pick. And you feel like, okay, I got the number one pick. This is the player that I'm going with. He's going to give me enough points. He's going to give me everything I need. He's going to keep me in every game. Hey, Boogie, who is that player for you?
3: For me... I'll probably say Jahmyr Gibbs. I think Jahmyr Gibbs, he had good production last year. I think that improves with them losing David Montgomery. Even though they added Isaiah Pacheco, I don't think he'll have as much snaps as David Montgomery did. So Jahmyr will probably be picking up way more snaps than he did from last year. So I think he's going to have a lot of production.
0: That's not a bad pick. It's not a bad pick. Chop it up. You're the number one pick. GM, you say, hey, this is who we got to go with.
2: I would probably go with.
0: You better not pick JD5. No. Don't do that.
2: No, I wasn't. Even though JD5, my guy. I'm gonna go with Puka. I think Puka will have one of the better receiving yards the last 2 years. He has a top three quarterback, I think, in the league, and Matthew Stafford. I think they'll be pushing the ball downfield a lot. He'll be a catalyst of that.
0: It's not a bad pick. Zeke, number one pick, who you going with? Drake May.
1: I'd probably need a snag on the way we about to roll, but if, you know, let's just say Jahmyr Gibbs when Puka was off the board, JSN would be my guy. I think last year he was able to break records on top of records. And if they're able to use him in the same way that Clint Kubiak was able to use him this past year, I think he has another monster year because he can work out of the slot. He can work out of he can work in the outside. They even put him in the backfield a couple times and let him motion. So if they're able to continue to move JSN around in different slots and get him into a great matchup, I don't see any reason why he wouldn't have put up monster numbers again. So JSN, and they throw a lot of deep balls to him. They give it the ball to him in the red zone. They find a way to get him touchdowns. So I like JSN.
0: I know in the last couple of years, Jefferson has went number one. Jahmyr Gibbs has went number one. It's hard to pick a quarterback number one, but it's also hard. You got to pick the right running back or the pack big or the best receiver. I think there are two players that if I had the number one pick, they have a lot to prove this year because they have a lot right on their shoulders. If I had the number one pick, I got to go with Chop It Up 757's guy, number 17. I got to go with Josh Allen, or I got to go with Lamar Jackson. And the reason I'm going with those two is because, remember, they're always going to have the football in their hands. So in order for, you know, let's say Puka Nacua, like you picked Brian and Zeke, you picked
1: JSN.
0: The quarterbacks have to play a big game. Now, I don't think Sam Darnold definitely doesn't give you what Lamar and Josh Allen gets because he doesn't run the ball like that. But think about, I picked Matthew Stafford as my quarterback last year. And because of the Puka and because of Devontae Adams, my points production went up, even though Matthew Stafford did not run the ball. But think about this. Goal line situations. You got Josh Allen who's going to score a touchdown. He can throw the ball. He can run the ball. He's going to get you 50 yards rushing easily and throwing the ball 200-plus yards. Same thing with Lamar Jackson. I get points all across the board. If anything, they're both playing for something this year where they have a lot to prove. So I think my first pick this year would be Josh Allen or Lamar Jackson. And that will come down to a day up until the clock says one, who I'm going to – it's going to be like, who do I go with? But I can't go wrong with either one, though. I think it either one would be a good pick for me. Hey, Boogie, player performer of the week. What you got for us?
3: Player of the week, I got my MLB only for this week. It was only one WME game from now till then. So for my MLB, I got Pete Crow Armstrong. He's a center fielder for the Cubs. He hit 4 for 5, had 3 RBIs and 2 home runs against the White Sox.
0: Not to mention in that game, I think it was the first time ever done too. He had a leadoff, he had led off the game with a home run, and then he had a walk-off home run to win the game. I don't know if that's ever been done in Major League Baseball. So I think that's something that happened off the strength of Pete Crow Orange. I think that was a record that he did that for the first time. I actually watched that game, Pete, and right now it's the crosstown between the Chicago Cubs and the Chicago White Sox. Great series going on. Down on the, I think that's the south side of the White Sox. That would be the north side for the Cubs, down in the north side of Chicago. Zeke, stat of the week, what you got?
1: All right, so for stats, I have kind of a mix. So for my baseball players to hit 30 home runs in each of the last 6 seasons, only 2 names, Shohei Ohtani and Kyle Schwarber. And that's it. Moving on to WNBA. The most consecutive 20-point games in WNBA history, Asia Wilson and Kelsey Mitchell ties the all-time record. So one, she's one away from breaking that record. And then another NBA stat, Miles Turner is leading the NBA in blocks in the 2020s, which Wembanyama is gaining a lot of ground on that stat, though. But Miles Turner is your 2020s. All block leader right now.
0: Miles Turner. For the
1: Bucks.
0: The Bucks? He is the leader in blocks in your 2020s?
1: Yep.
0: Man. Is there a stat that like the Wizards are leading in anything? Like
3: probably lowest attendance, maybe. I'll say lowest attendance.
2: You know what? I'm not even mad at y'all that y'all do say as much as y'all say about the Knicks, because when the Wizards finally do win, y'all will not hear the end of it. I promise. Especially A-Book, because A-Book done got on a heater of lately. He didn't used to be this bad. But G used to take the cake. But now I think A-Book is, hey, don't worry about it. Don't worry about it. I thought me and A-Book was good. I don't know where we went left at, but it's okay though. It's okay.
0: Yeah. He said the lowest attendance.
2: Lowest attendance. That's what we're doing? Okay.
0: Oh, gosh. Oh, man. This is great. All right. NFL, fellas. First time coaches. Who has the most success this year? Joe Brady of the Buffalo Bills, Jeff Hafley of the Miami Dolphins. Well, who's the defensive coordinator? Joe Brady is the he's the coach, right? Zeke, you put all he's the coach, right?
1: Yeah, he is the coach. He was the offensive coordinator last year. Yeah.
0: Jeff Hafley is the he's the coach too, right?
1: For Miami Dolphins, yeah, but it was Packers DC.
0: Okay, Jesse Minter, Baltimore Ravens is he's the head coach. Todd Monken of the Cleveland Browns, Clint Kubiak of the Raiders, Mike LaFleur of the Arizona Cardinals. We'll start with you, chop it up. Which coach in a first season do you think is going to have the most success?
2: I'll probably go Jesse Minter. I really like Jesse Minter a lot. I think he's going to do a good job in his first year with Baltimore. Yeah, I think whenever you have Lamar, I think it makes it easier. I really like what they did, re-signing Zay Flowers. They have a rookie, Jacoby Lane, who's really been showing a lot of promise of late. And I think he'll do a great job of, like, scheming those guys open.
0: Jesse Mitch is not a bad coach. Mm-hmm.
2: I'm surprised the Chargers let him go, for real, for real.
0: Well, at the end of the day, I mean, he was primed to become a coach sooner or later. You know what I'm saying? You can always find a D coordinator. That's you know what true. I mean? Hey, Boogie, which coach is primed to have a good year this year? Will have the most successful year?
3: I'll probably say Joe Brady, seeing that he was an offensive coordinator for the Bills, meaning he probably already has a good relationship with Josh Allen and most of the offensive guys. And if he's already been in that system with the Buffalo Bills, and stepping up as head coach shouldn't be that much of a problem for him, especially when he has such a talented quarterback in Josh Allen. So I'll probably say Joe Brady.
0: All right, Zeke, who you got?
1: So this name's going to catch off guard, but I think, and then when I'm saying this name as far as success, I think the turnaround from the previous season till now, but I think Mike LaFleur.
0: That's a good way to put it.
1: But with Mike LaFleur of the Arizona Cardinals coming from under that Shanahan tree, I think Arizona is sitting under like I wouldn't say a gold mine, but I think they have a lot of talent there that they're going to be able to build on. So a lot of young talent as well. McBride last season was a beast. Jeremiah Love, what he's been able to do in the preseason, if he's able to stay healthy, they're going to be good. Carson Beck showing some flashes. Marvin Harrison Jr., he's there. He's young. I think he's going to be able to kind of put an offense in place. And you got to think he led one of the most powerful offenses last season with the Rams. So him seeing a guy like Stafford, he's able to give kind of like a lot of knowledge to whoever starts, whether it's Brissett or my guy Carson Beck. But I think he's going to have the biggest turnaround from last season to this season.
0: I think, fellas, y'all picked all the best ones. I don't see Clint Kubiak. I think the Raiders are going to be horrible. I think Todd Monken and the Cleveland Browns, I think they're going to be bad. And I also think Jeff Hafley and Miami Dolphins are going to be bad. So, you know, I could have went Joe Brady, Jesse Minter. And I've been talking about Arizona. I think Arizona's offense is just going to be good. It's they're in a tough division, and it all depends on how Jacoby Brissett plays. But y'all joked me last year with the Toronto. Not saying Arizona's going to make the playoffs, but I think Arizona's going to be a tough out this year, I think the wins are not going to be easy against Arizona. I think their offense is enough offense to put up 25, 30 points a game with what they have. And I'm real interested to see how good they are this year. Let's move on. We got 3 minutes before we end this show, fellas. Going back to the NCAA football, we didn't talk about this. We got some week one matchups. We got number one. We got week one. We got Texas going up against Ohio State. We got LSU going up against Clemson. Notre Dame going up against Miami. Chop it up. Which game of the first game of the week are you most intrigued to see or you like most?
2: I like all of them, but if I had to pick one, it would probably be Texas versus Ohio State. I'm looking forward to that because I know what Texas did last year, losing to Ohio State early on in the season. I know Arch Manning is going to want some revenge. We've already talked about Steve Sarkisian and him possibly being on the hot seat if he's not winning or at least in competing for an SEC title this year. So I think a lot's on the line for that first game of the year, which is going to be really promising.
0: Okay. Hey, Boogie.
3: I'll probably say LSU versus Clemson. I think every time they play against each other, it's always a good game. Even the game last year came down to the wire. So I think that's going to be the best game.
0: Zeke.
1: I think I'm going to agree with A Boogie. I think with, you know, you're bringing a new coach over there with LSU. He's going to have a lot to prove in that SEC. It's going to be an interesting matchup. It's going to be a good litmus test to start the season.
0: I'm real interested on the Notre Dame Miami game, fellas, and the reason being, I'm high on Notre Dame, and I want to see what Miami has. I honestly, fellas, I really think that Clemson, and these ranked, well, they're not ranked number four, but I don't think Clemson is as good as they are. Like every year, I think they've gotten worse. So I really don't want to see LSU play Clemson. I think LSU beats Clemson in Death Valley bad. I think they beat them bad.
2: Dabo has yet to adjust to the new landscape, and because of that, the top recruits. So I don't, like you said, G, I'm not even interested in that game.
0: Yeah, Notre Dame and Miami is the game that I want to see, but the Texas Ohio State, of course. But that Notre Dame Miami game is going to set. And remember, both of them at that ACC. Even though Notre Dame plays a lot of out of conference games, I'm real interested to see how that game. How they match up against each other. Fellas, we got 1 minute before we get out. Any last words before we go?
1: Hey, another great show, man. Football season's up. I think Oregon can get a natty. If the Patriots and Oregon can do well, it's going to be a good fall for me.
0: Oh, gosh.
2: Hey, man, this was a tough show. A lot of tough critics about all my D.C. Chocolate City teams. When I see A-Boog, you know, we just got to talk in person. That's it. I just want to talk. We're not going to jump you. I just want to talk.
3: Yeah, man, another great episode. You know, it's tough criticism, tough love for the boy. This team hasn't won anything, so we got to give him that tough love. And I'll gladly touch down in Vanilla City anytime.
0: Hey, yo, he called the Vanilla City, man. You guys, man, it's another great show with these guys, man. This has been one of the best shows, man. The laughter, the joking, and the seriousness has been crazy on this show, man. Make sure y'all follow us, Empire Sports Radio Show, IG, Empire Sports Radio Show on YouTube, man. I'm yours truly, the Brooklyn Boy, right here on the BGC Sports Network. It's the Empire Sports Radio Show. And once again, it's been a great show. The crew is definitely in the building. Chocolate City is now known as Vanilla City. Man, that's because they can't make the playoffs. There is no chocolate in that city. It's all vanilla because now they got Trae Young and Anthony Davis. Man, it's going to be lovely when they come to the Garden. And I guarantee this year, the Wizards will not beat the Knicks, not one time.
2: It's recorded. It's recorded. Guaranteed.
0: We gotta go. We out.
13: With your BGC Sports Network brief, I'm Nick Quick. The NFL sent a clear message regarding training camp violence by hitting both the Dallas Cowboys and New Orleans Saints with massive $500,000 fines following multiple brawls during their joint practice session in Oxnard, California, requesting full video footage of the tumultuous session before handing down the $500,000 penalties to each franchise. The league emphasized its crackdown on unsportsmanlike conduct, helmet swinging, and fighting during inter-team practices to prevent unnecessary injuries. Cowboys owner Jerry Jones called the punishment pretty stiff and confirmed Dallas' plans to appeal the league's penalty. However, Jones acknowledged the severity of the issue and revealed the team will discipline and issue internal fines to the individual players involved in the altercations. With your BGC Sports Network brief, I'm Nick Quick.
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4: to another edition of the Locker Room Readout on the BGC Sports Network. This is Sapphire. And as we have started the 2026-2027 NFL preseason with high hopes and dreams that our respective teams will win the Super Bowl, I thought we would change things up a little bit over the next few weeks. I am excited to share with you my time as a guest on my dear friend Rachel Hill's show called Her in the Huddle. You can check her out on socials, Her in the Huddle. And to my fellow long-suffering Browns fans, you already know. So whether you are relaxing on your deck, on your boat, if you're grilling or working around the house, or even you're 5'6'2", I hope you enjoy listening to three ladies just start to work through another season of QB and coach drama. Browns Nation, buckle your seatbelts. It's going to be another bumpy ride. Here we go again. Enjoy.
6: I'm just gonna say this. Let me jump into it already.
1: Go ahead, girl. Go ahead.
6: Number two ain't gonna be here. Okay. I'm just gonna bust y'all bubble right now. Okay. All right. I done said it. And...
7: Well, I mean, expand on it. Don't just drop the little teaser. Flush it out.
6: Because so let's talk stats, right? From Saturday, Deshaun looks good. He didn't look great, but neither did our O-line. And so for me, I thought that that was something that they addressed. So Deshaun was 11 for 15, 126 yards, 10 points, and one fumble. Shador was 6 for 11, 79 yards, one interception. The little boy with the left hand, 5 for 8, 22 yards, one interception. Why he's still here, I don't know. Why he ain't in Atlanta with where, you know, who wanted him so bad, I don't know. Why we still talking about him, I don't know. Here's what I do know. I ain't a Todd Monken fan up front. I'm not. I also don't like his conversation. I watched him today at camp where it was a let's go. He wanted Shador. I think he's also being pressured, right? We also do know that Manning is coming out and that the Haslams probably didn't promise these people that they gonna grab him either which way. Shador didn't look the greatest today at camp. I'm gonna say that. Deshaun didn't also look the greatest today at camp. I got an issue with every time he runs wide, he throwing the ball to the ground. I don't understand that, but he did look okay. I watched him second quarter. No, he had no protection on that O-line whatsoever. So, y'all, as much as I hate to say it, this whole rebuild is taking me so to the left. I do understand it's preseason. It is the first game. I will be there this week to see the joint practice. I will have a better probably assessment next week after the preseason. But these people are playing for game for their positions. These rookies, this O-line has to improve. This is going to determine what games we win. The other thing is that defense gave up 34 points on Saturday. And a lot of those was the ones out there playing. They didn't look that good either. So that's just my assessment of it.
7: I appreciate the overview. Look, you were at the training today, right? You like probably the rest of us watch this game. I want to go back to something you said. Let's start with the head coach. You said you didn't really like Todd Monken's conversation. Can you take us again a little deeper on that?
6: Let's say this. I didn't like the pick from the beginning, so I might be a little bit biased, but I will ride with whoever my team picks, right? But he has a condescending way of talking, even though he is known to be a quote-unquote players guy. But I also have also known for to come out of the Ravens camp after a while for him not to get along with players. I also know that when he was here before, he was also one that talked down on the team that he played for and let the opposition know that we had dysfunction in our camp. So I'm not a Monken fan, and I'm not sold on him, to say the least. But he has a condescending way of talking. And even if your players are not supposed to be on the field, there's a way that you have to say it. You're not clear on transition on that field. I watched that today while I was there. The way that they transition and how you want Deshaun to come out and Shador to come out and y'all transitioning quarterbacks out there, it's not clear on that as far as I'm concerned.
7: And okay, wait a minute, Stacey.
6: 3:30 today.
7: Right, Stacey, when you talk about transition, are you talking about coming out of the huddle or transitioning during the practice
6: from Shador's time to Deshaun's time, from the ones to the twos? You're not clear on who you want out there on the field. So if they both is out there at the same time and you hollering at Shador to come out off the field, whose fault is that you're not clear on who you want out there?
7: So here was my understanding, right? My understanding was, regardless of who was going to get the start, like for the preseason games, during practice, both QBs would get time with the first teams, whether it be in the 11-on-11s or the 7-on-7s, right? So when what you're speaking to, it sounds like either or set, there was confusion as to who would be running with the first team. Is that correct?
6: That was. Mm-hmm. And so it was at one time, both of them was out there. So he's hollering at Shador to get off the field.
5: So we got 12 men on the field.
6: Yes.
5: Okay.
6: So if you was clear on who was supposed to be out there and not this same rhetoric as I make the decision or I might change my mind as I come out, you know, then that's where the confusion starts in the beginning. It has to be clear on who is what.
7: What I find fascinating, and Stacey and you know, Queen Rachel, I truly mean this, because for me, the confusing part in watching the game as a fan on Saturday was, how would any coaching team or coach determine who's going to be the starter based on the template that Coach Todd Monken has out there? And you just lay this out, right? Based on the template, the timing, right? I mean, and I heard, what's the guy's name? Joe Thomas. He's one of the commentators. He's like, well, that's just the nature of football. No, it's not.
6: No, it's not.
7: Right? When you trade away your best player vis-a-vis a Myles Garrett, From a fandom perspective, you've already told me again, Mr. Barry, that you're in rebuild mode. So in my mind, I think, okay, it's not number two that will not be here. It's number four that will not be here. And I'll share with you my perspective is, in an odd way, Todd Monken and Deshaun Watson are actually tied at the hip. Each of their successes depends on the other's success. And in my mind, this is why, as excited as I am about Shador, truly, okay, as excited as I am about him as the starting quarterback, I think it would not be a surprise if the Browns gave Deshaun this opportunity, and he is qualified drop back passer. You know, he can, you know, create on the run. I was not comfortable with that quarterback sneak, but I know we'll get into that later. But for me, he is auditioning for his next opportunity. And when you look at a team, believe it or not, like in Atlanta, or I submit to you, even a New York Jets, or and I think I can say this right, Miami Dolphins, you can see there's a potential opportunity for them, right, to address their QB needs during the season if a Deshaun Watson comes through. He looks great. He looks more muscular. He looks in control. Would you not agree with me the way that he was throwing those balls? There was a crispness to it. I mean, his feet were set better than I've ever recalled them being. So for me, I have a different view in terms of the QB that's going to be here and Todd Monken's motivation to handle things in this very bizarre way that he is handling things. And I agree with you. He's under a lot of pressure because I saw him doing damage control in that presser after the game on Saturday.
6: He did a lot of damage control. I am going to agree with you on that. The other thing I will say is, I agree with you. Those are about the only three teams that Deshaun could go to. But that has to take place in season. That would never take place afterwards. If Shador go, it's definitely going to be a trade. There are teams that will take him on a trade. This is Deshaun's last year.
7: Yes.
6: The only team that will take him after this year will be the Browns. He played safe. He played a safe game on Saturday. I like Shador because he is not scared to throw that ball. Mm-hmm. It's just where he going to throw it at. Like, that interception was uncalled for. He directly threw it to that man.
7: Wait a minute. I thought he just had the fumble and the other two had
6: Deshaun had the fumble. Shador had an interception.
7: Yeah, yeah. Well, I think that was a case of Shador. Listen, because everything is in the head. We know this just as being on the planet for as long as we have been. He was trying to make more of his limited opportunity, which he knew he would only have a limited opportunity, right? He's competitive, right? I think he stretched beyond what the situation was. And I can't fault him for that. But when you look at how the media is all over this, the pressure on everybody, right? You could try to will something into existence that's not there. So I hope that when we see him this week, right, we don't see that, because that was one of the burdens he carried, you know, last year, you know, that I'm going to force this pass in. And then we saw what happened. The ball kind of flew on him. But I'm very fascinated to hear both of your thoughts more about Deshaun's play, especially you, Stacey, because I think Deshaun went with what was available, right? He went with what the defense gave him. I thought his general, his generalship, if that's a word, on the field was awesome. He looked excited. I would agree with Todd Monken in his characterization of Deshaun during that game, right? And one thing else I will say to you, what a difference it is when you got playmakers on the offensive line. Have mercy. Have mercy.
6: Now, I will agree with you, because let me tell you this. That Boston looks amazing. Woo! And he looked good today. But amazing. I was him. Fannin looks good.
5: KC Conception.
6: So, he's going to be good for fantasy points, too. Anybody play fantasy,
7: Are both of y'all doing that this year?
5: No, I don't do fantasy. It's true.
6: I do fantasy. I don't know that I'm going to be able to have the time to do it this year, but if anybody that play fantasy that's listening, KC is going to be good for fantasy points. He is definitely going to be good.
5: I don't get up early enough. It just depends, but usually I don't get up early enough when the Browns are away to set my players and stuff like that. So it's tough for me.
7: See, the queen stays booked, Stacey. Let me translate that. The queen stays booked.
5: I'll be
7: sleeping
5: because I'll be tired.
7: But let me ask you this. That pass that Fannin Jr. dropped, what did you both think was going on with him with that drop pass?
6: Yeah, I mean, I don't, like I said, Fannin, but last year, he looked good to me. And I think that he was making a statement for this is why I'm here and to utilize me.
5: Because David Njoko was so inconsistent. And, you know, that was the issue. So, you know, that just gave Fannin an opportunity to shine because, you know, you have David Njoku make the circus catches, but, you know, he can't convert on third and fourth for you. So, you know, he had to show out and show that I'm the tight end of the future because David Njoku isn't it.
7: Well, what did you see, Stacey?
6: I agree, but I also believe that we have coordinators that are going to use players as they need to be used. I don't believe that these guys was used to their potential last year.
8: We're going to take a quick break and pick this up on the other side. 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
0: And welcome back to the Locker Room Readout on the BGC Sports Network. We're going to pick up where we left off.
5: I don't believe Judkins was used properly. I don't believe Bynum was used properly. I don't believe that Fannin was given enough opportunity to show his talents and who he was. So given the chance that he had to show up and show out when he could. I think that we're going to see that this year. Let me say this. I hope that these are signs that we are going to be able to see them being used as they should be used.
6: Well, I can tell you, I'm very hard on Mr. Judy because I just wish he would just be quiet and just.
5: I wish he would go away. I wish that he would fall in the depth chart. We over here call him dropping Judy. He ain't had a game since we went back to Denver. I don't even know why we hold space for him. I just don't know. Let me just be quiet. Go ahead, Sapphire.
6: I mean, I just wonder because what I was hoping to see was more of Isaiah Bond, you know, see how that would work. He's very active on the sidelines. He's very engaged. I did notice that Todd Monken tried to engage with each player during certain times of the game as they came off the field. That I did not recall that with the last regime because, you know, I'll never say that man's name again. But it's curious to me because for me, I'm so old. I'm so old. Okay. I remember when the first team got at least a quarter play in the preseason, right? Uh-huh. Like, because I believe it, and correct me if I'm wrong, the game on Saturday, the first team offensive line had just that one series and then they were out. And even Stacey, the defense had subs in on the very first play they had. So there was always already some tweaking going on. And I just don't know how, from a coaching perspective, you can really start to get a real vibe on what you have and what really clicked and didn't click when you're already moving the chess pieces at the beginning of the game.
5: So let me just say this in defense of that, Sapphire. Mm-hmm. These guys so injury prone. You know, they fragile as a flower. We cannot afford for them to get hurt. Right now, okay, we just came. So I'm not all for burning them out real fast. I think preseason a lot is to see what the backups can do and what they are. Now, a person like Jerry Judy need to play for a whole game because you really a rookie in my eye. You can't catch no ball. You need to be out there practicing with the twos, the threes, the tens, and the 11s, like, and the Uber drivers for that matter. You need to be out there with everybody, like people like that. Bond, I don't want to see that much out there. Ward, for the money they gave you, I don't want to see you out there that much. You know, he was practicing with the helmet initially. He didn't have that on today, so I don't want to really see you that much in preseason because I need to see you in regular season.
6: All right, so I'm going to respond to that and think about the specific points that you just made. I agree with you. And then for me, based on every point that you just made, why would you have your starting quarterback out there with your second and third teams risking injury to him given his history of injury then?
5: Who else you going to put out there, Sapphire?
6: Hey, listen, I would have, honestly, I would have put Shedeur Sanders out there, right?
5: Put him out there.
6: He played the second, quarter. Yes, he, for the third quarter, but This is

0: I just own old school fan perspective. If you're really trying to evaluate your quarterback position, I feel very strongly that the quarterback should have had all of the resources at his disposal. And that to me means your first team, everything, right?
1: So I think next for the game on Saturday, Shador will play the whole first half. And then Deshaun will play third quarter. And the little one will play fourth quarter.
0: You're hysterical with that. So does, but that sounds like it will be similar in terms of Shador playing, not playing with the first team through the half, correct?
1: So I think it's going to run the same, if I understand it correctly. But again, this coach is different and he don't communicate well. So the way I understand it, it will probably go the same way that this last game went. Now, unless they make some changes. So the ones we'll see maybe first quarter, by second quarter, you might see a few of them, and then he gonna sit them out. I don't know. This man is different.
0: Well, when I reflect on the game, I'm talking about just specifically the starting offensive line. They just played their first series. The only starter that came back second series on was Spencer Fano, who pretty much played a majority of that game. I don't know what that was, but, and I like that because I think they have a good baseline for him. And that's the piece that I question. Okay, you're going to put your starting quarterback out there for a half with your second and third team. I'm thinking about protection. I'm thinking about,
1: and
0: unless you're telling me,
1: that's where they trying to see who is going to be on the final roster, why they putting it out there. Now, let me say this. I don't know that I agree with it, but that backup need to get it together because Deshaun had no coverage in that second quarter.
0: Because he wasn't playing with the first or second team in the second quarter, certain points in the second quarter. I'm thinking about this. I'm thinking about it. Why risk your, how does Andrew Berry say it, Stacey? Your highest paid asset? Don't get me started. But why risk that given the history? You guaranteed his money, right? I don't know. It felt weird. And why not throw Taylen Green in there then instead of Mr. Dylan Gabriel? Right? Like, I'm all over the place with this, you know, give me some guidance here, Stace.
1: I did watch Taylen today and he stayed after practice and he was working out and he looks good. I think they gonna use him more in some special plays and some running plays. I think we will see him in other areas for him because he has some speed on him. So I think we are going to see him in other areas. Now, for me, why? You're not putting him out, but if that's going to edge the little boy out, I'm with that. You know what I mean? I really am. But I don't know. Let me say this. And y'all know I like Deshaun. I do. But Deshaun doing interviews with everybody, he's talking, he's very confident. I'm pretty sure that Deshaun is going, and I don't want to say I'm pretty sure, but Deshaun has a level of confidence about him that I have never seen before.
0: Did you watch him at Clemson?
1: I did.
0: Did you watch him at Houston?
1: And that's what he looks like. And I've been telling y'all that from the beginning, right? I have been saying Deshaun looks like Clemson Deshaun. Mm-hmm. But Deshaun is giving interviews. Deshaun sitting down, talking to people. And he is not backing away from questions. He just has a different level of confidence that I have not seen from him in a very long time.
0: It's called being healthy and being ready to go. And he is his best brand marketer. I love it. I'm a huge Deshaun Watson fan.
1: Always I am been. Too.
0: Well, I'm excited about Shador. In my mind, I'm already fixed. Let's start the season with Deshaun. But I want to go back and say this. Taylen Green at 6'6", 230, that's a prototypical frame, quarterback frame. I'm excited. And I think that we should not rule out, especially with a creative play caller like Todd Monken, how he can be used off the ball to throw downfield. And I'm hoping we can see a little bit from him during the preseason.
2: So, well, let me ask y'all this. Would y'all say the quarterback of the future is on this team?
0: Stacey, I'm going to let you go first on this
1: one. I don't think so. I'm going to say, honestly, no.
2: Okay.
1: I'm going to say no. As much as I would like it to be, I don't think so.
0: And what I'm going to say is there is absolute 100% potential for Shedeur Sanders to be the quarterback of the future on this team. And with all due respect, Todd Monken inherited absolute chaos, toxicity, and a hot mess when he accepted the head coach position here in Cleveland, Ohio. He's got so much off the field shenanigans that he has to deal with. You know, you got a large block of fans that want to see Shedeur, right? He's trying to rebuild. Think about all of the offseason acquisitions just on the offensive line. And then the draft picks that we acquire, he's got to put pieces of the puzzle together. And we haven't even talked about the new defensive coordinator, Mr. Rudy Rutenberg, right? We haven't talked about the garbage that we saw in the first preseason game.
1: Hot garbage.
0: Was trash. It was trash. So we're sitting there watching, and I'm just scratching my head like, look, I know this is preseason, but does anybody else know that they are?
1: Is all our veteran players, though, that was out.
0: Right? So I think about they brought on this, they created this position, right? The senior advisor with Dom Capers. Stacey, come on, talk to me. Come on, please don't make me go.
1: I just asked somebody the other day, when did we get that position? Like, literally, I didn't even know we had it until matter of fact, last week I was talking to some people. I was like, when did that position come? I didn't know. I'm a week out just knowing that we got that position.
0: I had heard about it a bit ago, right?
1: Not even a week. It was Wednesday night, matter of fact.
0: Yeah. We've got another new first year, defensive coordinator, right? Another new coach. And I think about, even if you think about, like, the offense, Todd Monken also has to add the play calling on top of it. You know he's calling the plays. He's got all of this stuff that he has to manage, right? When all the Browns had to do was just bring back Jim Schwartz, they could have been creative. They could have said, okay, listen, we want Monken. Maybe there's an opportunity to create be creative, right? Why trade Myles Garrett when you already know you are literally giving the offensive side of your team a complete techno-structural redesign? It's nothing but chaos here from an organizational perspective. And honestly, I'm feeling you with what your thoughts are. Todd Monken, you were there, in the camp today. But I also feel like he is also trying to change the culture of this organization. If you look at his post-game press conference, right, and what he said, he's also trying to change the culture. And that includes taking control of the narrative with Cleveland sports media.
1: Well, let me say this. Let me say a couple things. Two things. I agree that Shedeur has the potential to be. I'm not negating that. I believe he has a lot of potential. He's humble. He's hungry. He has the ability to get it. Hands down, I'll give him that. Until Cleveland get new ownership here,
0: Woo!
1: We stay in a rebuild. We're going to stay in a rebuild. I don't believe it's Andrew Berry. He only doing what he told to do. He is being puppeted by the puppet master that don't know, have a clue about football, okay? He got money. He used to sell gas to truckers. Let's be clear. He was born with a silver spoon in his mouth. He got money. Until we get new ownership, that is not going to change the issue that we have. That's where it's all coming down from.
0: But I'm sorry for interrupting. So you feel like the owners have their hands in the cookie jar?
1: Absolutely.
0: Interesting.
1: The other thing is, I'm not in disagreement with Miles being gone. I watched Verse today. I see him taking the leadership that Miles did not have, from talking to his defense, dapping them up, trying to, you know, get some camaraderie. Our locker room was toxic. It's been toxic, and there has been nobody addressing it, and it's spilled out onto the field. I did see him today at least taking on some of that and trying to control it. Our coach before let that go over, and he said, I don't get into that. You know what I mean? And then, so that was spilling over into the onto the field. So I agree where Monken took on some of this and you trying to do all this, but sometimes you, as the head and the leader, you have to delegate.
0: Okay, so clarify for me when you say there was toxicity. Are you saying that, like, clarify what you're saying. Miles Garrett is gone, Jared Verse is here. What's the difference from what you've observed?
1: Well, I don't feel like, you know, Miles had took on any leadership that he wanted to be and was supposed to have as a captain, as the highest paid player in the locker room. I do see that from Jared. Well, I did see that today, and I see at least Jared Verse trying to take on some of that.
0: Okay, because respectfully, and I'm hearing things too. For me, when I think about the impact of losing someone on your defensive line that drew at least two offensive linemen that helped a Mason Graham perhaps have a better year because so much attention had to be focused on Miles Garrett, right? And your linebackers, right? Like a Carson, I always get tongue-tied when I say this. Like, yes, thank you so much. It's going to be interesting for me to see, as much of as is being characterized, a leader as Jared Verse is, what the difference in terms of performance is going to be with the other players on the defensive line and those linebackers. Because what I saw on Saturday, and admittedly, there was a mix of veterans there. I mean, sister, the gaps were so large between the players, we could have driven an SUV through there, right? Huh. Like, I mean, it was just, I wonder, I watched the game two times.
1: So there's a difference for me in leadership and coaching. Some of this we have to say is coaching. Yes, we did lose a lot with Jim Schwartz. What do they have here? And then some of this is, did y'all come to play or no? Did you forget where he was?
2: I was just going to say, you know, preseason isn't taken very seriously. So, you know, we weren't going to see the best out of this team. I want to take it all the way back, though. Why do y'all think, and Stacey, I don't know if we ever talked about this, but why do y'all think Jim Schwartz was not chosen to lead this team? Why did Todd Monken, a first-year head coach at 60 years old, who's never coached in the league before, as opposed to Jim Schwartz, who's been a head coach in the league, why was Todd Monken picked over Jim Schwartz? Do we have any ideas about that?
0: 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We'll be right back.

0: we got for them?
1: Info East Coast people, we gonna be on at 8-2. What else we got for them, Brian?
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0: But what else we got for them, Zeke?
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5: 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Mm-hmm. So Schroeder still is going to be, what, at best a sixth man. I just don't see it. But, I mean, to get rid of one of your better defenders, one of the perimeter defenders at that, and then offensively, he's come along into his own. And I just, that don't make sense to me. But again, who am I? I'm just a regular guy.
0: Hold up.
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14: And welcome back to the final segment of the Locker Room Readout here on the BGC Sports Network. As I shared with you all at the top of the program, we're going to change things up a little bit moving forward. And I'm happy to share with you time that I am spending on my dear friend Rachel Hill's show, Her in the Huddle. We're going to pick back up on the conversation in and around the Browns' decision to move with Todd Monken instead of the former defensive coach Jim Schwartz as the head coach.
15: Like, been there, done that, and you ruined it. You was not great as a head coach. You were great as a defensive coordinator. Now, did that play a factor in it? I don't think so. I know they had a bunch of rigmarole and hoops they needed to jump through for this coaching position. I don't know if Schwartz did all that. I don't know if Monken did all that. I don't know if this was handed to him, if he knew he was going to get it, if he was friends with. I don't know, honestly. I honestly don't know. That's something that I haven't even thought about. I just know that Jim Schwartz' head coaching record was not something that said that he should have been a head coach again. I just know his defensive record, for me, I would have loved for him to stay in a defensive position.
16: Yeah, I mean, for me, look, my perspective is when human beings react so emotionally about getting the no answer, as I understood that Jim Schwartz did, there was a lot of drama that day down the street in Berea, right?
17: He did not take it well.
16: But I often find that when people react so emotionally in those circumstances where they're getting rejected or declined, it's because they had a good feeling or sense that they would get the opportunity, right? And so because of his head coaching background, that wasn't going to go over well. They want yes people.
17: I think he deserved a second chance to be a head coach.
11: Paul DePodesta is gone, so he kind of handcuffed Andrew Berry. So when you see Andrew Berry making better draft picks, Paul DePodesta, we still don't really know what his job was, but he's not handy, you know, he's not handcuffing Andrew Berry anymore. So Andrew Berry has been able to make draft picks that have been effective last year, rookie of the year. And, you know, he's made draft picks that will be impactful this year, I believe. So I think, you know, getting rid of Paul DePodesta, or Paul DePodesta stepping down and taking a job elsewhere, earned Andrew Berry 2 years. Last year's draft picks and this year's draft picks have earned him time again. But, you know, when I think about it and I look at it, you're paying Deshaun Watson $46 million this year. You kind of got to start him, even if he doesn't play well. You know, unfortunately, he's been injury prone the past couple years. So, you know, you got to start him. He has to get rhythm with his receivers. He has to, you know, get back into game play, game speed, those things, because he's been gone for 2 years. So he has to get back into that. He has to get into timing and, you know, draw plays and running plays and bubble screens and all of that. So these are things that come with the game that he hasn't been able to do. So you're kind of locked in where you got to start him because you're paying so much money. And I believe that, I think if the Haslams had their pick, their money people, they would go with Sanders, but they're not. They also are paying somebody $46 million as well a year to quarterback. So I believe that, you know, Deshaun Watson is going to start, and then somehow you'll see Sanders come. But one of the things is, you know, with that being said, you want to win games as well. And I don't know if you're going to be able to win a bunch of games with Deshaun Watson. So that's one of the things, you know, from what I've seen or what we've seen in training camp or what we've heard, is that they both haven't played well. I'm sick of the Arch Manning talk. I don't think Arch Manning is great. I don't want him.
15: I don't either.
11: No. We'll see what he looks like. We already saw what he looked like when he went against Ohio State. You know, Ohio State didn't blow them out or anything like that, number one versus number two. But Ohio State gets another crack at them again. And I've told y'all before, I always judge quarterbacks how they play against Ohio State. How he'll play against Ohio State in his home stadium, we'll see, because Ohio State is close, is as close to having professional NFL players as you can get. So we'll see how he does against those linebackers, against the linemen, against the secondary. We'll see how he does, and we'll have a little bit of an indicator about what type of player he's going to be this season. So, you know, I'm just looking at this like, I always wanted Sanders to sit back and have the opportunity to learn kind of a situation with Aaron, like Aaron Rodgers had, you know, with Brett Favre, or, you know, how what Patrick Mahomes had behind Alex Smith. And you was hope that Sanders would have the same opportunity behind Deshaun Watson. But we all know that they're just one injury away from the little man starting again. So with the Cleveland Browns, you know, if somebody doesn't block, there's an injury there, and we could be suiting up for them. You just never know.
16: I would agree with that. I'd love to see Shador just soak it up like a biscuit. You know, a little piece of gravy up in the corner on the bowl, your fork, your spoon can't get to, just like a biscuit, sopping up that time, observing. He's all, you can tell he checks his playbook, the one he wears on his, he's tuned in just to be a little more patient, especially in this new system with someone that I think knows how to call offensive plays. I'd like to see that too.
11: Yeah, but he used to call them plays for Lamar Jackson.
16: Mm-hmm. Yeah.
11: We don't got no Lamars on this team.
15: I don't know. Y'all, I'm just not sold on Todd Monken. It could be me.
16: Okay. It's real.
15: You know what I'm saying? I'm just not sold on him. You know, I'm just going to stay hopeful. I would love for us to be very much contenders. But I need to see two more preseason games.
11: Stay prayerful.
15: You see me in prayer motion, right?
11: Stay prayerful. Yeah, and it's hard, you know, because there were other candidates out there. You know, you look at the Rooney Rule, which is a bunch of bull. You know, there are other candidates out there that have, you know, been coaching. I just don't understand why they didn't make the natural transition to Jim Schwartz. I just don't understand that. You know, that will be one of the things that if this Todd Monken thing doesn't work out. You know,
15: I'm just be honest. I think that it was two stories told. I think it was one of those things that we was telling whoever we interviewed that they was keeping Schwartz as the defensive coordinator. And I think they was giving him the hope that he had a chance to be the coach, because there's no way that he would have been acting as crazy as he did and throwing shit, walking away and doing all that.
16: Allegedly,
15: allegedly. And you never went and met with the new man and you just quit if you did not think that you could be the coach for the Cleveland Browns. You know what I mean? Like, when you really think about that, that's really what it seemed like, in my opinion. That's what it seemed like. Because everybody else knew that he had to stay on board to be the defensive coordinator. Meanwhile, he's still interviewing and thinking that he had a chance and going for the second interview.
16: Absolutely.
15: That's why I think it was two different stories being told the whole time.
16: Yeah, why put him through that? You know, Mike McDaniels, he withdrew, right? Uh-huh. Remember? He's like, uh-uh. Right? He saw it, right? And this is, to me, the part that feels like it is more emotional, because when you have some people or a person in your ear saying something that maybe the public is not privy to, that makes you feel like, okay, all right, this is cool. I'm coming back for the second interview, right? It sort of implies that there was just some interest there, and that he felt that he was told that. And this, to me, Stacey, goes back to the decision making. And I am not an Andrew Berry fan at all. I have never been. This goes back to like Baker Mayfield days. Like I look at how the GM, don't know him personally, but the GM has moved, and it's like I'm seeing the same tendencies, right, flesh out now as it relates to the way that they're handling the decision to trade Myles Garrett, even though they said they were not going to, and this was the last two seasons.
11: Liars.
16: Right, exactly. Straight up. Liars. Okay, and then now this back and forth with the quarterback.
15: But Myles wanted to go. When they didn't keep
16: it, they should have let him go when he said, I'm ready to go. But they didn't do
15: exactly,
16: that.
15: Exactly. But he had to sign off on it. And I was ready for him to go. He didn't want to be here. He had become a sore and just a headache anyway. Let him go for that. But I agree with you. But I think Dee Podesta was handcuffing a lot of stuff. I agree with you, Rachel. Because he put this, you know, this old crazy interview process in place. Like, who is going to go through all this writing essays and all of this stuff?
16: This is how you know you got corporate people leading these organizations and not football people leading these organizations. It's a completely different game. New head coach and Todd Monken, and I ain't mad with his age, because the amount of experience and knowledge that he has cannot be taught. He is an intuitive style of head coach. And you need that instead of someone that's going to write the first 15 plays down on a script. And then, you know, you're moving the ball between the 30s. But when you get to the 30, you start doing weird stuff, right? That's not going to happen on Todd Monken's watch. So I think this is a great thing that at least, okay, Jim Schwartz is not here, but we're not starting with another head coach that came up through a team and he started off as the secretary of the Minnesota Vikings.
11: The video coordinator.
16: Oh my gosh. Or a brand new head coach. Like, to me, this is forward progress for the Cleveland Browns.
15: I know we have to move on, but I have to ask you, ladies. So it hit the media yesterday that the possible chance of Za'Darius coming back. What are you ladies' thoughts on that?
16: Look what Dallas did with Von Miller. I mean, we need all the help we can get on that line. And I'm telling you, our linebacker core, I'm all for it. If he's in shape, come on.
11: Did he not have the best attitude when he was here?
15: So Rachel, I have already had this argument all day yesterday. And they're like, oh, well, we needed that. I agree with that. But this is the same person that retired in the middle of the season on Detroit, right?
11: Okay. Yeah.
15: And he left here when he was a head case when he was here. He had a bad attitude and he was talking all kinds of junk about us when he left. So I don't know. Like, yes, we do need the help and we need the veteran experience, but do we need it from him?
16: I think that anyone that comes into a Todd Monken system is going to be different than anyone even playing for Dan Campbell or the former regime. You remember, I don't know if you watched my kids' post-game presser, when he looked at the media and said, give me credit, at least the one challenge, I think he called. He said, I got that bleep right. Give me credit for that. And he was letting the media know, no, you know, if you're going to call me out for the good things too. That energy, that type of leadership, that these players are going to respect Todd Monken, hands down.
11: I don't know, Sapphire. You know, once a cancer, always a cancer. And you said that this...
16: We're talking about Andrew Berry or... I'm sorry.
11: Za'Darius.
16: Oh, okay.
11: Za'Darius. I don't know if that's necessarily going to change. You know, one of the things is, you know, Todd Monken being a first-year head coach, maybe he feel like he can get that over on a first-year head coach because this person has never done it before. But, you know, we talked about there being a lot of toxicity in his locker room and stuff. And you kind of want to start over with fresh faces, fresh attitudes, players that believe in the system that you're trying to implement and things like that, because you want to get rid of the old and bring in the new and bring in new attitudes and get rid of that toxicity and those negative people from the locker room.
16: I hope you enjoyed today's show. More to come. And I want to take a moment to thank each and every one of you for making time to tune in and listen. And remember this. You do not have to be where you come from. You've been listening to The Locker Room Readout on the BGC Sports Network. Be well.
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18: With your BGC Sports Network brief, I'm Pepper Mills. In front of a sold-out crowd of over 20,000 at the American Airlines Center, the Dallas Wings held off the Indiana Fever 91-85 on Thursday night, snapping Indiana's five-game winning streak and clinching a 2-1 season series victory. Arike Ogunbowale poured in a season-high 32 points, while Jessica Shepherd delivered a career-best 26 points. Owa Kuyer controlled the paint, recording 11 points, 8 rebounds, and a career-high 7 blocks. Despite the loss, Indiana's Kelsey Mitchell delivered a spectacular 37-point performance, setting a new WNBA record with her 21st consecutive 20-plus point game, surpassing Asia Wilson's mark. With your BGC Sports Network brief, I'm Pepper Mills.
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20: 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Fumble! Fumble! Guys, you got to stay still. Wait on the snap count. Wrap his tail up right there at the 20-yard line.
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1: Holding on the offense, number 78. 10-yard penalty. Replay first down.
2: And a very pleasant evening, everyone. Welcome to Shotwell Stadium in Abilene as we get ready for round two of the playoffs between the Crowley Eagles and the Midland High Bulldogs. Midland out of District 3, 6A. Crowley, of course, out of District 4, 6A. What a game this is going to be. Crowley looking for the first time since 2013 to move on to the next round. Midland trying to get to the third round. They haven't been there since 2021. Midland has won the toss and deferred. That means we will have the Crowley offense on the field led by quarterback Caleb Williams. Kenyon Cotton will be your running back. Cotton has had an unbelievable season as a sophomore. He has rushed for 1,026 yards on 143 carries, averages 7.1 yards a pop. So Midland will be going left to right here. They'll be going against the wind in the first quarter. Crowley will be going right to left. They have redone the press box here at Shotwell Stadium, so all that 50-year, 60-year bugs and stuff is gone. This is an outstanding press box here at Shotwell Stadium. So kicking off for Midland will be Keith Ramos going left to right. And back deep to receive the kick for Crowley will be Titus, and also back will be Allen. So we'll keep you up to date on all the college stuff, and also if we have where the playoff games will be, then we will let you know there. Again, if Midland wins tonight, they'll play Denton Guyer here next Saturday. If Crowley wins, we have not heard yet. More than likely, could be at Justin Northwest. They could flip home and home, play at Collins and Denton, or play at Crowley ISD Stadium. So we are about ready to go sit back and enjoy round two of the playoffs. First time since 2013 that the Eagles have gone this far. Ramos will kick off for Midland, and we are underway. Very high, little short kick. Ball's going to be caught at the 25, up to the 30. This is Blake, and he'll go down at the 32-yard line. So that's where Crowley will set up shop, first and 10. Defensively for Midland, Tajay Harris, Darian Mitchell, Jeremiah Loud will be up front. The linebackers are Augustine Varilla, Ryder Miller, Adadian Brito, and then the corners are Blade Britton and Michael Walters. So first and 10 for Crowley. Ball will call it at the 31-yard line, going right to left, and here comes the offense. Split to the far side is Ellis, and split to this side for Crowley will be, as soon as he turns around, that's Tasby. So first and 10. Round two of the playoffs. Here we go. Man in motion comes this way for Crowley. Going to throw the bubble screen. Ball's going to be caught by Ellis at the 30. Uses his speed and gets maybe a yard to the 32-yard line and then tackled out of bounds. But no penalty, and it will be second down and no yards. Or second down and 10. So they tried the little bubble screen. Didn't work. Good job there by Midland making the first hit was Brandon. Second down and 10 for Crowley. Ball at the 31-yard line. And Williams will keep on the keeper. He'll get hit hard and lose yardage back to the 30. And Midland, right off the bat, playing outstanding defense. So it will be third down. Making the tackle for Midland right off the bat was Villara, the linebacker. So third down and 10 for Crowley. Two receivers to this side, one to the far side. That's Ellis. Tasby split over here with Cogbell. Cogbell now will line up as a tight end. So third down and 10 at the 31-yard line. Empty backfield. Midland will rush four. Williams going deep. Little high for Tasby, and now 1-2-3, and Crowley will be forced to punt. So fourth down again. Caleb Williams, if you're not familiar, is also the punter for the Eagles. Back deep to receive the kick for the Bulldogs. Will be as soon as he turns around. That's Brendan. So fourth down and 10. Crowley got nothing on their first possession. Nine, high kick. Oh, nice kick by Williams with the win. Fair catch, takes a nice Crowley roll and will stop inside the 25 and down right there. So here comes Midland's offense, led by quarterback Stroman Bridges. Their stud running back, Elijah McCoy, the first 2,000-yard runner in Midland history, and he will lead this Bulldog offense. Receivers are Cornell Hunt and Anthony Cobb. The slot is Cutter Lang, and then Aiden Castillo will also play wide receiver. So this offense is a little bit like Air Force used to run back in Fisher DeBerry's days, and also like Army runs now. Receivers split left and right, and they line up in the shotgun, so they don't go under center on the first play. So first and 10, man in motion, and a busted play as the quarterback went the wrong way, and he's going to lose yardage all the way back to the 24-yard line. The running back, McCoy, went one way. The quarterback went the other, and there's a loss. So it'll be second down. Good start there for the Crowley defense. So we'll call it second and 13. Hope they do that a lot more. Second and 13. Flexbone look out of the shotgun on second down and 13. Bridges looks over to the sideline and gets the play from Midland. Play clock down to 17. Game clock at 10:29. First possession for the Bulldogs going left to right. And going to run the pitch on the option. Look out here. 30, 35, 40. He may go 45 and all the way down to the midfield stripe. As they didn't stop the pitch, that is a gain of 26 yards. And making that carry on the slot was Castillo. So they couldn't stop the pitch. And it's first and 10 Midland at the midfield stripe. And that's what they do. McCoy in the backfield with Bridges on first and 10. Ball at the midfield stripe here in the first quarter, which is under 10 minutes to go. Midland 8-3, Crowley at 7-4. And now they're going to change the play here at the line of scrimmage. Castillo lines up as a receiver. Moore right behind. Here is the counter. Going to run the pitch going the other way. 50, 45, and hit hard after about a three-yard game. That was the other running back. That was Cobb. And Cobb will get his first carry and get about two. They'll call it three, second down, and about seven. That time they ran the counter where you whirlybird out like a helicopter, but Crowley stayed at home. Second down and seven, ball at the Crowley 46-yard line, 9:26 to go here in the quarter. Receivers split this way. They will run and run and run. They throw a little bit, but not like they run the ball. So Bridges and McCoy in the backfield on second down and seven. Flexbone look out of the shotgun. Going to run it to Moore. Moore, 40-yard line, first down Midland at the Crowley 39-yard line. That is a gain of seven. So his first carry of the night. Again, the first 2,000-yard rusher is Moore for Midland High School. First and 10, ball at the 39-yard line of Crowley. Crowley punted on their first possession as we go under 9 minutes here in the quarter. Flexbone look out of the shotgun on first and 10. Bridges and Moore in the backfield. Receiver split to the far side is Castillo, but he will get the ball as well. Clock at 8:37 to go first quarter. Play clock down to 7 on first and 10. Quarterback key, Bridges, 30, and inside the 30 to the 25, and ball loose! Picked up by Crowley. That's Cameron Walker going the other way. 20, 25, 30, 35, 40, and a turnover gives the ball right back to Crowley. Phew! That ball popped out of Bridges' hands. Cameron Walker was right there. And Crowley's defense causes a fumble, and we get the ball back with 8:21 to go. As we see a replay, this was quarterback draw all the way, and Bridges just got hit hard, and the ball popped loose. Cameron Walker was there to get it, and making the hit was Martin. So Crowley will have it first and 10. Ball at the 30. Now, why are they bringing it back? Should be Crowley's ball at the 34, and it is. Okay, first and 10. Two receivers to this side. That's Tasby. Ellis split to the far side on first and 10. Midland corners play man-to-man. Clock at 8:21 to go. So the first break goes Crowley's way. And here's Cotton on a sweep. Cuts it up. 35, 40, 40 down to the 45-yard line. So first and 10 now for Crowley. As Thomas on the carry. Good block there by Cotton. And we go from the 34 to the 45-yard line. 8:06 to go here in the quarter. Gain of 10. First and 10, Crowley. Two receivers to the far side, one to this side on first and 10. Hand off to the running back. That's Williams is going to throw a pass to Tasby, and he gets down to the 45-yard line of Midland. So that is a gain of 9. So first and 10, Crowley at the 45-yard line as the offense starts to pick up the pace a little bit. Two receivers to this side. Robertson splits over here, one receiver to the far side. First and 10, Crowley. Williams is the quarterback. Hand off to the running back, 45, turns it up, good block to the 40, 35, and gets out of bounds at the 32-yard line. So first and 10 again. That is a 13-yard run, but it may be coming back. Let's see. Personal foul, face mask, Crowley, back it up. So Thomas on the run has to be back up. So now this ball goes all the way back to the, should go to about the 40. Well, let's see where they're going to put it. So it's going to be first down and about 7. Now they'll back it up. Okay. So a face mask against Crowley, hands to the face. This will put it all the way back in Eagle territory. 7:26 to go, first quarter. Now it's first and from here to Weatherford. So first and a bunch for Crowley. Ball at the Crowley 43-yard line. They've got to get to the Midland 35 for a first. Two receivers to this side. Ellis to the far side. Caleb is 2 out of 3 passing so far. Tasby in motion to the far side on first down. Now he stays in the backfield. Here is Cotton. Oh, big run, Cotton, 50. Inside Bulldog territory to the 48-yard line. Nice run of 9. Cotton with fresh legs. Crowley can run the ball. Second down, we'll call it about 13 with 6:47 to go. Winner gets Denton Geyer. If Midland wins, they'll play here. If Crowley wins, we don't know yet. Two tight ends in this formation on second down and 13. Williams will keep it himself. 50. Williams, 45, 40. Here he goes, Caleb. First down, Crowley to the 35-yard line of Midland. Give him 13. What a run there by Williams. That's that quarterback power that he likes. First and 10. Good crowd for Crowley. One of the best they've had all year. And Caleb lowers his head and is 35 yards away from pay dirt. Two receivers to this side. Open field to the far side. Tasby will line up as a tight end on the far side on first and 10. Halfway through the first quarter, no score. Here is Williams. Will fall for about 1. It'll be second down. So Williams, 2 carries for 14 yards. 5:50 to go, first quarter. No score. Crowley's first possession punted. Midland fumbled on their first possession, and Crowley trying to take advantage of it. Now we got Ellis and Tasby split over here with Tasby as a slot. Robertson to the far side on second and about 9 at 5:35 to go. See what Crowley runs here. Cogbo lines up as a wing. Tasby in motion. Midland does not follow him. Caleb's going to throw down the middle. Got a man in the corner, and that is a touchdown! It's a touchdown! Ellis puts it up and in, and a 34-yard strike gives Crowley a 6-0 lead. What a throw, and what a catch. So Ellis goes 34 yards, and Crowley leads by the count of 6-0. Diego Morales for the extra point. What a throw. What a throw. And the Eagles on top, 6-0 with 5:16 to go here in the quarter. Morales is 42 of 46 for the extra point. Ball down, kick on its way, and she is good. Our new score, 5:16 to go. Crowley up 7-0. So Crowley takes advantage of the fumble by Midland. 34-yard touchdown pass from Ellis, or from Williams to Ellis. That is Williams' 19th touchdown pass of the year, and that is Ellis' 12th. And Crowley leads by the count of 7-0. Clock at 5:16, first quarter. So the fumble by Midland causes Crowley to get 7. Here's Morales with the kickoff. Very high, kind of short. Ball caught at the 14. Up to the 20 this way, 25, and gets pushed out of bounds at the 28-yard line, making the return for Midland was McGowan. And here comes Midland's offense, first and 10, down 7-0. This is what Coach Lynn says. You got to get them behind in the scoreboard and also in the chains. 5:12 to go here. Eagles 7, Bulldogs nothing. So here comes the Midland offense going left to right. Moore and Bridges in the backfield in the flex bone via shotgun. Got to play assignment football here. First and 10. Bridges the quarterback. Run the counter to Moore. Moore gets up to the 35, get him to the 30. That's a gain of 10. He is a horse. He is a load, folks. You're not a 2,000-yard rusher for nothing. First and 10, Midland. That's 2 carries for 17 yards. Clock at 4:59 to go, first quarter. Eagles 7, Midland nothing. Winner gets Denton Geyer. Play clock down to 20, 4:48 to go, first quarter. Moore is such a good running back. He can pop one anytime. Crowley's got to tackle well on first and 10. Got to run the counter to Moore. Moore runs into his own players and Cameron Walker. Make sure he doesn't go more than 5 yards. It'll be second down. Moore now 3 carries for 22 yards. Second, we'll call it 5 at the 45-yard line of Midland. Crowley up 7-0. Walker with a tackle there along with Blake. Bridges and Moore in the backfield in the flexible. And this is like what Army runs when they're not under center. Everybody in tight. One receiver to the far side on second down. Clock at 4 minutes, first period. On a beautiful night here in Taylor County in Abilene. Crowley up 7. Quarterback will run the pitch. And it'll be a first down for Midland at the midfield stripe. And making that run was Cobb. And it'll be a gain of 5, first down. Cobb's second carry of the night. He's got 2 for 8 yards. First and 10, Midland at the 50-yard line. Clock at 3:44 to go, first quarter. Again, Midland doesn't throw the ball much, but they can be effective on the play-action pass. First and 10 at the midfield stripe. Going left to right is Midland, 3:30 to go, first quarter. Crowley up 7-0 on a 34-yard touchdown pass from Williams to Ellis. Shotgun formation. Going to run the counter to Moore this way, and he'll get a quick two and then swarmed over by the Eagles. It'll be second down. Make it three. So second down, we'll call it about 7 yards to go. That's 4 for 25. Good tackling there by Crowley. Blake came in there along with Walker and Rias. Now receiver splits to this side. First time we've seen this. Two receivers to this side on second down and 7. Under 3 to go first quarter. Crowley 7-0. Bridges looks over at the sidelines with 15 on the play clock. And they'll change the play again at the line of scrimmage. Second down and 7. Moore, fullback. Moore, first down inside the 40 to the 38. Boy, he is a load. That's a quick gain of 11. He gets off the ball so well. 36 yards on 5 carries. First and 10 at the Crowley 39-yard line. Crowley with a whole host of substitutions. Leaving the game is Cornell Hunt for Midland. And back in the game at receivers, Castillo. First and 10 at the 39-yard line. Clock at 2:10 to go first quarter. Crowley up 7-0. Bunch formation to the far side for Midland. With Moore in the backfield along with Stewart. Quarterback keep, 40, 35. Walker stops him right there after a gain of about 4. And it'll be second down with under 2 minutes to go here in the quarter. Simmons not afraid to tuck in and run that ball. And they're going to give him about 5. So second down, ball at the Crowley 35-yard line. 1:37 to go in a fast first quarter. Crowley up 7-0. Crowley's outscored their opponents this year in the first quarter, 132-61. Hand off to Moore. Lowers his head and gets to the 30, and he will have a first down. Clock at a minute 15, and they do give him the first down. So that's down to the 29-yard line. He's now up to 41 yards. Clock at a minute to go first quarter. Crowley 7-0 over Midland. Thanks to a fumble and a 34-yard touchdown pass. But Midland driving now on the 29. Flexbone look out of the shotgun. Receiver split to this side. See if they run the counter. Play clock at 2. And timeout Midland because the play clock was running down. So we will take it with them. Crowley up by the count of 7-0 when you come back.
0: Let's see if the defense can stop them.
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2: 42 seconds to go, first quarter. First down for Midland at the Crowley 29-yard line. Gonna run the belly play to Moore, and he's hit hard at the 25-yard line, and it'll be second down at about 6. That should be the last play of the first quarter. So Crowley up by the count of 7-0 as we wind down the first quarter with 25 seconds to go. They don't have to run another play, but let's see if they do. Second down at the 25-yard line. Crowley up 7-0 here. Clock at 19 to go first quarter. Moore and Stewart in the backfield. Bunch formation to this side. Second down. Clock at 10, so this should be the last play of the quarter. Hand off to Moore. Falls forward for a first down to the, nope, to the 20, and that'll be the end of the first quarter. With our score, Crowley up by the count of 7-0. So as we start the second quarter, third down and 1 for Midland at the Crowley 20-yard line. Crowley up 7-0. Stewart and Moore in the backfield. Moore already 7 carries for 45 yards. Let's see if Crowley can hold him here. And again, Stewart changes the play a lot at the line of scrimmage. Third and 1. And here's just a straight dive to Moore, and he'll have his first down inside the 15 to the 13. That's a gain of 7. He will wear you down. Crowley has to tackle real well. That's 52 yards on 8 carries. First and 10 for Midland. Clock at 11:48 to go. Ball at the Crowley 14-yard line. In Region 2, Duncanville will play the Woodlands. That'll be Saturday at 1 o'clock at Hutto. And Waxahachie will play Cypress Bridgeland Saturday at Pflugerville. We'll get to some more here in a minute. First and 10 for Midland at the 13-yard line. And handoff to Moore. This time Crowley was ready for him at the 11, give him about 2. They run basically the dive or the belly. Just depends on what the defense shows them. Second down at the 11-yard line, second and 8. That time Crowley was ready for him.
6: Walker in with the tackle along with Arias. 11 minutes to go, second quarter. Crowley up 7-0. Flexbone look out of the shotgun and timeout by the head linesman. And Crowley calls time. So that'll give us a chance to go over some as Crowley's defense wants to see what's going on. So Crowley up by the count of 7-0. Texas, of course, beat Kentucky. Wasn't easy, but they did. 31-14. And now looking at Class 6A Division II, this is us. So Dentengeier beat Richardson last night. 45-28, South Lake Carroll over Friendship, 49-42. Hebron won over Bowie, 51-35. So South Lake Carroll will take on Hebron Friday at 2 o'clock at Irving.

had a 3 for 45 yards and a score. And Ellis, of course, with the touchdown from 34 yards. So third down here for Midland. We'll call it about 7. Quarterback on the pitch, looking, pitches it down to the 5, and it'll be first and goal for Midland. That time they ran the pitch, and making the carry was Cobb. So first and goal. Oh, they call it. Oh, he's short. 4th and 1. They called him short. Oh, I don't know about that, but I'll take it. And Midland's going for it. 4th and 1 at the Crowley 4. Everybody in tight. Play clock down to 14. Midland's not kicking the field goal. They're going for it. They trust their offense. Crowley cannot jump as Bridges tells everybody to play. Play clock at 4. Play clock at 2. Hand off to Moore. He's close. I don't think he got it. I don't think he got it. If he did, he barely got it. No indication yet by the referee. They may have to measure on this. Moore got the handoff. I don't think he made it. And they're going to measure. So they're going to bring the chains out and measure. This is too close of a call. I don't think he made it from where we are. We're about on the 50 to 40 yard line. Crowley thinks they have it. The coaches think they have it. And the trainers are going to go out and give the team some water. They're going to measure and see right here. Boy, if Crowley holds here. Stretch. Chains. He's short. Crowley holds. Crowley holds again. A fumble and a stop on 4th down. And Crowley gets the ball back. They ran the dive play to Moore. And the whole defense was there to say hello, and Crowley holds again. So a turnover and a 4th down play keeps Midland off the scoreboard. Now it's going the other way. Crowley against the wind with 9:37 to go, 1st and 10 at the 4-yard line. Oh, defense coming up big twice. So here comes the offense. Crowley up, 7-0. Ellis split to this side. Tasby to the far side. Cotton and Williams in the backfield. Wow. Midland down 7-0, 9:37 to go here in the 2nd quarter. You want to protect the rock and run the clock and put it in the end zone. Simple as that. 1st and 10 at the 4-yard line, 96 yards away from pay dirt. And here is Williams keeping. Williams to the 5. Williams to the 15. Williams to the 30. Williams will step out of bounds at the 34-yard line. That is a gain of 30. That could be the biggest run he has all night. He's now 3 carries for 44 yards, and you see the speed of Caleb Williams. Great block by Tasby right on the perimeter to spring him. Eagles, 1st and 10 at the 34-yard line. 9:28 to go, 2nd quarter. Crowley up 7-0 and driving. Williams will throw. Ball caught by Tasby at the 40. Tasby falls forward to the 44-yard line. That's a gain of about 8. So Tasby now with 2 catches for 17 yards. Give him 9, 2nd and 1. Boy, you're an offensive coordinator. You could do anything you want to right here. How about a halfback pass? All right, nobody agrees with you. Open field to the far side on 2nd and 1. Midland in a 3-4 defense. And handoff to Cotton. He's going nowhere. As they were ready for him on that one, he'll lose 2. It'll be 3rd down. Making that tackle was Joseph Orville. So now it's 3rd down. I think he held the ball too long. Williams did. So Cotton, 2 carries for 7 yards on 3rd and about 3. Tasby split to this side. So is Ellis. Robertson to the far side on 3rd down. Clock at 8:27 to go. Crowley up 7-0 and driving. And now Crowley jumps. Now it's going to be 3rd and 8. Ah, don't need that. Ball back to the 36-yard line. And the guilty party was Primus. No, I'm sorry. Guilty party was Martin. Now you had it 2nd and 1. Now it's 3rd and 8. Clock at 8:20 to go. Crowley up 7-0. Midland will get the ball to start the 3rd quarter. Tasby to this side. Cotton and Williams in the backfield. Crowley going left to right here in the 2nd with 8 minutes to go. Going to throw. Has time. Caleb's got real estate if he wants to run. He's going to. 35. Shake and bake to the 40. Good block. 45. Midfield. 1st down at the Midland 45-yard line. And Midland coaches are going to scream for a crackback block, but they don't get the call. That was a hard crackback block that was not called, and I didn't see it, so it's 1st down at the Midland 45-yard line. 2 receivers to the far side. Ellis right over here near the sidelines. 1st and 10. Caleb's going to throw a quick slant to Ellis. Down to the 35-yard line. That's a quick gain of 10. Williams on fire tonight. He is now 5 of 6 passing, 1st and 10 at the 35. 7:45 to go here in the 2nd. Crowley started from their own 4. They are now at the Midland 35-yard line. Eagles 7, Bulldogs nothing. Bulldogs have fumbled and didn't make it on a 4th down for their 2 possessions. Williams gets the snap to Cotton, bounces outside. Cotton 30, Cotton 25, lowers his head. Give me 10 more, baby. 1st and 10. Cotton now with 3 carries for 17 yards. So 1st and 10 Eagles at the Midland 25-yard line. Crowley up 7-0 and driving. Receiver split left and right. Ellis split over here. A quick slant would work for Ellis because there's no help over the top for Midland. 4 in the backfield.
25, 20,

15, down to the 10. Oh, flag on the play. Touchdown. But let's check the flag. There is a flag sitting at the 10-yard line. It's going to be holding against Crowley, as making the touchdown was Martin. But let's see what the flag is. It is against Crowley. But a nice, nice run there for Crowley. Now they'll bring Thomas in. But the holding was before or after the first down. So they'll put the ball all the way back to the 22-yard line. Boy, if you don't hold, Crowley's up 13-0. So now it's first and about seven. Crowley's ball, 7 minutes to go in the second. 7-0 Eagles, and they're driving. So we have Thomas and Cotton in the backfield and Tasby. Ellis split to this side. Robertson to the far side. Let's see what we do here. This could be the power sweep. Handoff. No, Williams keeps. 25. Good block by Tasby to the 15. Williams waits. He's patient and gets a first down all the way to the 8-yard line of Midland. Williams was very patient on that run, and that's a 14-yard gain. Williams is tearing it up right now. Williams has 77 yards on 5 carries. First and goal at the 9. Clock at 6:20 to go. Crowley up by the count of 7-0 and driving. Cotton comes back in the game. Cogbell will line up as a tight end. So an inverted diamond formation for Crowley, first and 10. Going to run the sweep. Williams turns to the 5. Touchdown! Williams goes in from 8 yards. And the Eagles up 13-0 halfway through the quarter. So Williams with his first rushing touchdown, and the Eagles take advantage. They go 96 yards after a fourth down stop by the defense, and they lead now by the count of 13-0. And they're going to say the touchdown was Jonathan Blake. Williams led with a block. So it's 13-0 now, Crowley. Here's Morales with the extra point. High snap, ball down, blocked. And it'll be an extra point is no good. Midland will pick it up and go nowhere. So we are at 6 minutes to go. Crowley up 13-0. As we miss the extra point, back in a minute. So Crowley goes 96 yards to make it 13-0. Morales with the extra point blocking is now 43 of 38. So the touchdown goes to Blake. Williams led the way with a block. That's Blake's fifth touchdown of the season. Clock at 6 minutes exactly here at Shotwell. Crowley 13 and Midland nothing. Now we'll see what they do on offense since they're not used to being behind this much. So Morales will kick off going left to right. Very high but short. Ball's going to come down at the 15. Up to the 20, 25, 30, and gets hit hard at the 30. Oh, nope. They blew the whistle. They blew the whistle at the 32-yard line. So it'll be first and 10. Making that return again was McGowan. So first and 10 now, Midland. Down now 13-0 here in the second quarter, which has 5:52 to go. Stewart and McCoy in the backfield. Elijah McCoy, the first 2,000-yard rusher in Midland High School history, and that's hard to believe because Midland's had some good running backs. Ball at the 35-yard line, first and 10. Going to run the dive play to McCoy, and Crowley is, well, they are all over him. Making that first pop for Crowley was Terry. That's Jaden Terry, second down and 10. And that's the first time McCoy has not gained anything on a rush. Clock at 5:35 to go. Again, Midland will get the ball to start the second quarter. At halftime, we're going to have Coach Garfield, the athletic director for Abilene ISD. Second and 10. Crowley up 13-0. Quarterback's going to throw his first pass. Going deep. Got a man incomplete. That's the little play action pass. That's his first pass attempt. Now it's third and 10. He was looking for his receiver, Lang. So third and 10. That's where you run the step down, step back, and throw it. Jim Wacker at Southwest Texas State used to run that on a seam route a lot with the tight ends. Denton Ryan, by the way, beat Lubbock Monterey 29-16. So Denton Ryan moves on. Richland beating Amarillo 21-14. Third and 10 here. Receiver split left and right. Clock at 5:18 to go here in the second. Eagles up 13-0. Stewart hands off two more, and he doesn't get anything. He gets up to the 39. That's a gain of only 4. And now decision time for Coach Fortune and Midland. And they will punt. Wow. So fourth down, watch a fake here. Doing the honors for punting is Edgar Ramos, the brother of the kicker, Keith Ramos. Back deep to receive the kick will be Tasby. Stands at about his 30-yard line. Clock at 4:48 to go. So Ramos will kick as soon as the ball gets there. Oh, high snap, but he comes down with it. Gets the kick away. Nice kick.
Fair catch called by Tasby at the 24-yard line and a flag. Now let's check this. But Crowley's ball, 4:30 to go here. It could be a holding on Allen for Crowley. That flag is sitting at the 30-yard line. Crowley up 13-0. Two touchdowns and a missed extra point. Midland has fumbled, went for it on fourth down and didn't make it, and punted. Illegal block in the back. So this ball should be back to about the 15-yard line. But Crowley right now, 4:30 to go. Each team with two timeouts. High snap again. We're watching a replay here at Shotwell. This is one of the old stadiums along with Ratliff, Cleburne, The Rock. Yep, he got an illegal block in the back. Shouldn't have done it. So first and 10, Crowley at the 12-yard line. Up 13-0, 4:30 to go here in the second quarter. Two backs in the backfield along with Williams. Man in motion to the far side for Crowley. Williams will keep. Williams will pump. 20. Williams, 30. Hurdles to the 35. To the 40. To the 50. Williams, one man to beat. And he's pushed out of bounds. All the way down to the 35-yard line of Midland. 38 yards on that run. Boy, he is fast. That puts him over 100 at 105 yards. Or 115 yards. First and 10. Boy, he can fly. Making the tackle for Midland was a very tired Julian Williams. He plays Rover. 3:50 to go. Crowley, 13. Midland, nothing. Second quarter. Man in motion comes this way. It's Tasby. First down. Williams will throw. Backside rush. Williams has got room if he wants to go. Here he goes. 40, 30. Williams will 20. Oh, to the 15. To the 10. Williams knocked out of bounds at the 2. What a run of 37 yards. He is putting on a clinic here in Abilene. 152 yards rushing on 7 carries. And Crowley is eating it up right now. First and goal at the 1. Here is Crowley for a touchdown. There's another one. Add it up, baby. 19-0 with the extra point to follow. And that's Blake again for his second touchdown of the game. This time from 1. And the fans on Midland's side are shocked. So Crowley up 19-0, 3:30 to go here, and they will go for 2. What a shocker. And here comes Cotton back in the game. Now, sometimes they will direct snap to Cotton. No, he's going to go as a receiver. So Blake with his second touchdown to make it 19-0. I formation. How about this? With Tasby dotting the I on a 2-point conversion. Flag. Tasby's going to throw it into the end zone. It's incomplete, but there is a flag. Hold on. There is a flag. Did Midland line up offsides? They ran a halfback pass to Tasby to throw it to Cogbell, but let's see. I mean, you can't move it up except for about a yard and a half. So the halfback pass didn't work, but let's see what the flag is. Could it be off, false start against Crowley? So we'll do it again. Now you kick. And Midland will decline it. So we will stay at 19-0 with Crowley leading over Midland. We'll come back for the kickoff.

0: 19-0 as the two-point conversion didn't work, but Crowley false started and Midland declined it. 3:30 to go here. Each team with two timeouts. And here's the kickoff by Morales, straight down the middle. Ball will bounce, picked it up. That's a live ball at the 15, coming this way 20, 25, and falls to the 30-yard line. So first and 10, making that return was Brito for Midland. First and 10, Dogs. Down 19-0, 3:25 to go here in the second quarter. And we have a flag sitting at the 20. All right, let's see what this is. This is going to be against Midland. Well, the fans around here, even the people in our box, are shocked. We have some Abilene officials next door to our left and then Midland Radio to our right, and they can't believe it, and neither can I. 3:25 to go here in the second. Holding penalty against Midland puts it back at the 11-yard line. So first and 10, Midland, 3:25 to go here in the second quarter. Crowley 19, Midland nothing. Shotgun flexbone, receiver to the far side. Stewart and Moore in the backfield. Quarterback keeps. Quarterback will pitch. And that's Castillo up to the 18-yard line. That's a gain of 7. Castillo with his second carry of the night. That puts him at 32 yards. Second down, Midland now in the hurry up. Two receivers to the far side, two to this side. Going to throw. Second pass of the game. Little out route, ball's not even close, and it's third down. Second attempt by Stewart. He is 0 of 2 passing with 2:58 to go. Crowley 19, Midland nothing, 2:58 to go, second quarter. Again, we will have Coach Gardner, the athletic director, at halftime, the director, athletic director for Abilene ISD. Receiver split to this side and to the far side. Now offset flex bone to our side as two backs are in the backfield. 2:58 to go. Play clock down to 10. Well, they take forever to get a play going. Play clock down to 5. Play clock down to 3. Lineman move. No flag. Quarterback will keep. Quarterback is hit hard at the 21-yard line. And he should be close enough for a first down, and he is. 2:52 to go. So Bridges gets the first down for Midland. Clock at 2:43. That's only his third carry, but he got enough for a first. That puts him at 5 yards. Flexbone look. First and 10 at the 21. 2:30 to go. Crowley up 19-0. Going to run the toss sweep to the far side. Oh, he is met hard by the purple wall. Oh, Nelly. Blake just lowered his head and said hello. And it's second down. They'll lose 2. Oh, what a pop. Clock is running. 2:14 to go. Again, each team with 2 timeouts. Crowley 19, Midland nothing. As we hit the 2-minute mark of the second quarter. Receiver split to the far side is Castillo. He's had some carries. Play clock down to 15. Second down and about 11. Midland with the ball going right to left. Going to throw over the middle. Ball is incomplete, almost intercepted, and now it's third down. He is now 0 of 3. Good defense there by Crowley as Brandon Ford almost had himself a pick. So third down now and 11 for Midland. Receiver split left and right. They'll be in the flex bone. Bridges and Moore in the backfield. Now two receivers come this way. Open field to the far side. What a gorgeous night here in Abilene. Wind blowing hard from right to left. Play clock down to 9. Boy, they take forever. Surprised they don't get a delay game penalty. Third down. Going to run the pitch this way. And he has hit hard. There's Blake right there one more time to the 20-yard line. That's a gain of nothing. And Crowley calls timeout. Also in there making the play was Donovan Blake, Jonathan's brother. So Crowley calls timeout. They ran the pitch, and Crowley was waiting it. To stop this offense, you got to stop the dive, the quarterback, and the pitch, not necessarily in that order. Fourth and 11 for Midland. And Crowley down to 1 timeout with 1:36 to go. We can do some college football for you. Texas beat Kentucky. Notre Dame already up over Army 14-0. Boise State over Wyoming 7-3. And Arizona State has just upset BYU 28-13. Auburn leading A&M 7-0. Oklahoma and Alabama scoreless. Utah over Iowa State 3-0. Also in the American, UAB over Rice 40-14. Charlotte beats FAU 39-27. And East Carolina comes back to beat North Texas 40-28. And Midland will punt for the second time in the game at 1:36. Tasby is standing at the midfield stripe. Eagles 19, Bulldogs zip. Here's a snap to Ramos. Oh, nice kick. Nice kick. Tasby will just let it roll. And it's caught by a lineman on the out-of-bounds side. Let's move up a little bit. Keep going. Stop at the 47-yard line. That's only a 32-yard punt. Now, Crowley with one timeout, about 52 yards away from pay dirt. Boy, if they can get one more score here, we're going to have some fun. Midland on their first possession fumbled. Crowley scored. On the next possession, they went for it on 4th-and-1 at our 4. Crowley scored. Then Midland punted. Crowley scored again. Well, we've missed two extra points. Stack. Oh, look at this. Bunch formation to the far side. One to this side. This could be a bubble screen. Williams alone in the backfield on 1st-and-10 at their own 48. Williams going to throw. Ball caught by Ellis. Oh, middle. Oh, he gets by one tackler. 50. Ellis to the 40. Ellis to the 30. And down to the 31-yard line. But there is a flag sitting at the 45. There is a flag on the play. Holding against Crowley. Ah, we're shooting ourselves in the foot. Man. So back it up 10 and we'll make it 1st-and-a-minute. Williams threw it to Ellis. Got by one tackler. And then there's your hole. Nope, that wasn't the hole. I'm trying to find the hole. There it is. Cotton did it. Oh. So 1st down for Crowley. This will be about 1st and about 14 as the ball will go back to the Crowley 44-yard line. So we'll call it 1st and 14. 1:19 to go until halftime. Crowley 19, Midland nothing. Midland comes into the game at 8-3. Crowley at 7-4. Same formation, bunch to the far side. One receiver to this side. Williams will throw. He's going this way, looking for Ellis. And Ellis has turned around, incomplete. Threw it on the wrong shoulder. So it's now 5 out of 7 for Williams. I like the play call. Bunched on the far side, one to this side. 2nd and about 14 with 1:04 to go. Let's see if they just run the ball here. Burrell now in the ball game as a receiver. Well, he was, and Ellis comes back. 2nd down and 14. Crowley 19-0. 1:04 to go here in the first half here in Abilene. Hand off to Williams will keep. Looking for a little seam. Good block by Tasby to the 50, and he'll step out of bounds after a gain of about 5. So it'll be 3rd down. We've got him for 8 carries for 157 yards. And again, now they are keeping stats here, so we'll get official coming up at halftime. But I've got Williams 8 for 157 on 3rd and about 8. Crowley has one timeout left. Midland has 2 as we're under 1 minute. Let's see what Crowley runs here. Receiver split left and right. Williams gets the snap in the shotgun. Going to hand the ball off to Cotton. He'll cross midfield and get to about the 47-yard line. That's a gain of 3. It'll be 4th down. So Cotton 3 for 25 yards on 5 carries. Now 4th down here. There's about an 8-second difference on the play clock. So Crowley will run this thing down, and either Coach Lynn will call timeout or take a delay to let Williams punt. What a first half for Crowley. 19-0 over this vaunted running attack for Midland. Crowley this year has outscored their opponents 109-71. So Coach Lynn walks this way, play clock down to 5, game clock at 13, and Coach Lynn will call timeout. So that's his last timeout. Now what you do is, Caleb, you punt the ball. Keep it in the air for about 7 seconds. What a performance. Still got another half to go, but still, this is a shock. And Auburn has just scored again on A&M to lead 14-0 on the Plains. That's senior day for Auburn. And they've got Alabama next week. A&M, by the way, has loses to Texas next week. Texas beat Kentucky. So if Auburn beats A&M, then Texas will be in the SEC title game. And they just showed the touchdown on Auburn. That was pretty. Now go for two and get the onside kick. So fourth down for Crowley. Ball at the about the 8-yard line, or fourth and eight at the 47-yard line. So let's see what we do here. Crowley has no timeouts left. Midland still has two. So fourth down, let's see what we do here. So 10 seconds to go. They put two more seconds back on the clock. So fourth down, we'll call it five, and Caleb Williams will punt. So fourth down. Now what Caleb needs to do is just get it high in the air. Nobody back for Midland, by the way. So you got a free rein here if you can get it up. And now flag. And timeout Midland. All right, tell you what, we're going to take a quick break. Crowley up by the count of 19-0. When you come back, it'll be fourth down. So first down for Midland at the Crowley 41-yard line. Quarterback keeps looking to pitch. And down he goes. He's going to lose 2 yards. Outstanding tackle by Priest Ash. And it will be second down. Or Christian Ash, I'm sorry. That's Priest's little brother. So Bridges loses two. It'll be second down with halfway through the fourth quarter. 26-14 Crowley. Second down. Bridges and McCoy in the backfield. Receiver splits to the far side as they break the flex. Hand off to McCoy. 40. McCoy. 30. McCoy still going to the 20. And down to the 19-yard line. McCoy starting to get heated up a little bit. Down to the 19 with 5:40 to go. Crowley's got a hold here to a field goal. Cameron Walker back in the game. First and 10. Clock at 5:35 to go in the game. 26-14. Crowley making substitutions on defense. 19 on the play clock. First and 10 at the 20 of Crowley. McCoy, quarterback keep. And Bridges gets inside the 15 to the 13, make it the 14-yard line. That's a gain of 6. 5:10 to go in the game. Second down and 5 for Midland at the 14-yard line as we go under 5 in the game. Crowley and Midland each have 2 timeouts left. Play clock at 23. Crowley's still up 26-14, but that's in jeopardy right now. Watch the seam route. Play clock down to 10. Game clock at 4:45. Low snap. Going to throw. And that ball's going to be caught at the 11-yard line after the receiver, Brandon, runs into the chains. So it'll be third down and about 2. 3 passes complete in this game by Midland, all in this half. Third and 2 at the 11. Clock at 4:38 to go. 18 on the play clock. Clock stops when the receiver goes out of bounds. Receiver split to this side. Open field to the far side. Play clock at 10. Watch a quick slant. Hand off to McCoy. Nope. McCoy falls to the 6. That's a first. Nope. Falls to the 8. First and goal. But that still keeps the clock running at 4:30 to go. First and goal now for Midland at the 8-yard line of Crowley. 4:20 to go in the game. Eagles up 26-14. Got to hold them here. Flexbone look out of the shotgun. Quarterback on the pitch to the 5. Turns it up and flag on the play. This could be a hold. This could be a hold on Midland with 4:06 to go. And if it's who I think it's on Cobb, who's been busy in this second half. Holding against Midland. Back it up, make it to the 18-yard line. Coach Fortune does not like the call, but I do. So, one, that backs them up 10 yards. Two, they're going to run the clock. So, it's still first and goal now from the 18-yard line. Clock at 4:05 to go. So they'll back it up to probably about the 14-yard line. Yep. All right. First and goal from the 14 with 4:05 to go. Clock's running. We go under 4 minutes when they snap it. 26-14 Crowley. Still up 12. It's still a two-score game. First and goal from the 14. McCoy in the backfield with Bridges. And we're going to throw. Looking in the end zone. Ball's going to be caught for a touchdown. 26-20 with the extra point to follow. So if Crowley wants to win this game, they got to run 3:42 off the clock. And they can do it. So Midland with 14 in the third and six here in the fourth, depending on the extra point. So it's 3:42 left in the game, 26-20, Crowley up. Martin's 67-yard fumble recovery is the difference in this ball game. Kick on the way by Ramos is good. So 26-21.
1: And Crowley hold on and beat Midland.
0: Well, here we go. 3:42 in the game. Crowley 26, Midland 21. Midland has scored all their points here in the second half, but that 67-yard return for a fumble by Martin is the difference in the ball game. Watch an onside kick here. Crowley has their hands team in. Ramos will kick off. Titus back about his 20. So here we go. Winner gets Denton Guyer. Can Crowley hold on for the next 3:42? Each team with two timeouts. Onside kick by Midland. And it'll be caught by Crowley at the 45-yard line. And he can run. 50. Turn it up. 45-40. Still going. Horse collar. Oh, where's the horse collar? Where's the horse collar at the 40-yard line? Oh, I don't believe it. They tried the onside kick and it didn't work. And Martin, the recovery, got all the way to the Midland 40-yard line. But where the heck was the horse collar? Oh, my goodness. And the clock didn't even run. It's still at 3:42. So first and 10 Crowley at the Midland 39-yard line. Why didn't the clock run? First and 10. Here we go. Crowley's ball. Robertson split to the far side. Receiver to this side. Crowley needs a touchdown or run out the 3:42. Here's Cotton. Lowers his head to the 30. And he'll get stopped at the 31. So that's a gain of 8. Second down. Got to stay in bounds. Coach Need says. 9 carries for 45 yards for Cotton. Second down, we'll call it 2. 3:20 to go. Crowley up 26-21. Don't snap it till you're about 3 seconds, as Coach Need says. That's why he has 2 state titles in Grapevine. As we go, he'll snap it with under 3 minutes to go. Eagles up 26-21. Second and 2. Cotton, first down, spins to the 30. And do they give it to him? No, 3rd and 1. But the clock continues to run. .2:40 to go, 3rd down and 1. Crowley needs a first down right here because Midland's going to have to start burning timeouts. Midland has 2 left. First and 10 if Crowley can get 2 yards to the 30. Clock at 2:33. Play clock down to 7. Let's go. 2:17 to go. Williams gets the snap. Cotton, first down, falls forward. Yes, sir. There you go. There you go with 2 minutes to go in the game. And now let's see if Midland will call a timeout. Clock should be running at 2:03. Why isn't the clock running? Now it's running. So 4th down. They didn't give it to him. Boy, you got to run wide here if you're Williams. Blake now in the backfield along with Williams. 4th down and 1. Minute 48 to go. And first down for Blake. Jonathan Blake with a first down. That's big. Now Midland will have to start using timeouts with 140 or 100 seconds to go and running. 26-21 Crowley. Clock is running. 90 seconds to go until we move on to the next round. What a game this has been. 26-21. Crowley with the lead. Minute 20 to go in the game. The winner gets Denton Geyer next week. Why isn't Midland calling timeout with a minute 13 to go? So Midland, as Cotton, will sweep. Cotton, 30. Cotton, 20. Down to the 18-yard line. And Midland will call timeout with a minute to go. So we'll take it with him. Crowley up by the count of 26-21. 1 minute to go until we move on to round three. 26-21. Crowley with a lead. Minute 20 to go in the game. The winner gets Denton Geyer next week. Why isn't Midland calling timeout with a minute 13 to go? So Midland, as Cotton, will sweep. Cotton, 30. Cotton, 20. Down to the 18-yard line. And Midland will call timeout with a minute to go. So we'll take it with him. Crowley up by the count of 26-21. 1 minute to go until we move on to round three.
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2: Second down for Crowley at the 20. Handoff to the running back inside the 20. Still going to the 16-yard line. And that'll be a first down. Pyle still moving to the 10. Down to the 9-yard line. Timeout Midland with 50 seconds to go. As that was, Cotton was not going to be denied that first and 10 at the 10. Now, with 50 seconds to go as we watch the Crowley version of the Bush push, still spinning. Still spinning. Now we're going to start pushing. There's Cogbell in there pushing, showing how strong he is. Midland has one timeout left. Oh, no, they don't have any. They're done. So if Crowley will kneel down, it's over. So Crowley, 26-21, 50 seconds to go until round three. Denton Geyer, don't know where, don't know when just yet. We will try to find out as soon as we can. It will be in the Dallas-Fort Worth area, so we don't have to travel that much. What a game by your Eagles to hold on and stop this running attack of Midland. But the speed of Crowley was the difference in this ball game. Caleb Williams was the difference in this ball game. First and 10. And Crowley's going to the victory formation with 50 seconds to go. All Williams has to do is just kneel down and we can celebrate and go to 8-4 and get ready for Denton Geyer. Williams will snap it and go down and get pushed. We'll have to kneel down one more time. What a win for your Eagles. So we hit the third round against Denton Geyer. Don't know where or when yet, but it will be close. If it's Friday, we'll be there. If it's Saturday, depending on what time, we'll have basketball and football. And that's going to do it. The Crowley Eagles, for the first time since 2013, are going to the third round in the state football playoffs. Your final score, Crowley 26, Midland 21.

0: Hold love. Man, what it do, y'all? You know it's them 580 boys and we in the building. Full house. Mr. Cowboy, he over here rocking with me.
1: What's going on?
2: Hey, Coach.
0: And everybody, we know that you're gonna be listening to the 580 boys more frequently. Yes, sir, on the BGC Sport Network. Man, Mr. Cowboy, we know football season is warming up, preseason. It's been in effect a couple of weeks in the NFL. And to all our listeners out there, man, we're live at a pre-scrimmage game here in the 580, man, at Ardmore Tiger Noble Stadium. And Mr. Cowboy, before we delve into the NFL news, what are your thoughts, man, about the young Tiger so far? And the sights, you know, the from your aspect, the Tigers look like this championship of us.
1: I mean, we got a 4-year starter at quarterback,
0: Kadrian.
1: Offensive line, yeah, Kadrian Miller, you know, offensive line look like it's got a little beef on there. I mean, look like we got something to work with, you know, but we all know we've seen that plenty of times. And so it's all how they dig down and what they did this summer. You know, like I said, the championship ingredients start in the summer. You got to put your work in the summer. If you don't put your work in during the summer, you ain't going to put it in during the season. Championship starts long before the season.
0: Yeah, no doubt about it. From what I'm gathering and witnessing, they have the, so per se, JV may be in third string, but the starting Tigers, they're definitely on top. They're looking good. So, with that being said, this should be a pretty good season. It could be a undefeated season till they meet Tuttle. Looking at their schedule, at the end of the season, they will be facing a very tough Tuttle team, returning champions. I think multiple back to back. They are the big dogs in this 4A class. But on that note, Mr. Cowboy, you got your Dallas Cowboys has been in the news, man. You got Von Miller pulling up in Dallas, man. What's your take, man? Is that a plus, a minus? What?
1: You like him? He gonna give us 200 defensive snaps, maybe. And out of them 200, I pray and hope 200 of them is in pass rush situations, and that means we win in the game.
0: That's possible. That's very well possible.
1: So that's what I'm looking at. I mean, looking at him giving us some good minutes in and pass rush situations. I mean, we know he's long gone beyond his four down player, and situational, we can get some situational wins. Hey, we'll take it.
0: What about your defense? Your coordinator, or what are your thoughts? Can you tell if the defense is going to be?
1: I mean, from what I'm seeing, it don't take much to be 10 times better than what we was last year. Historically, one of the worst defenses of NFL history. I mean, so it don't take much to look better than that. But with that being said, I mean, like I say, we secondary, you know, we're looking to have a whole lot of changes in the secondary. Everything to look good. And, you know, hopefully we can put together a good run and We'll see where it ends.
0: Yeah, we're not preseason. People get all hyped up. As you say, the 49ers, you know, the team I roll with, they look to be disappointing. It's a lot of injuries. It's bright spots with the draft, because Deshaun Stribling is, I'm looking for him to be a star. Looking for Stribling to do his thing. We know where McCaffrey possibly going to be out, sideline. They got a youngster, the Kalen Black. Look out for him. He could replace and come in and be a spark. And but it's a tough NFC West. It's a tough NFC North. It's a mediocre South. And then the East is, I don't know, Cowboy, where you put your East at? Where you put your East?
1: Right now? Preseason East looking like one of the best divisions in football.
0: Okay. And that's just on the scale, because you know, they backward bounders.
1: Giants is looking like they're going to cause some buckets this year.
0: You know what? I'm thinking they might. They with their coach. And they were in the NFC. Well, you guys got the Cowboys got them off the muscle. So people going to tune in. And, you know, Dak just got almost an impeccable record against the Giants. So I'm already seeing the Cowboys starting off 1-0. I know Jackson Dart, there's a lot of hype behind him, but, ooh, and that pressure. It's a different preseason to that pressure. That's what it's all about. Now, what's some surprise teams you as the season gets close to POP? What's your take on the AFC?
1: Buffalo looked good. Wasn't preseason.
0: Okay, Buffalo.
1: But Buffalo looked good. 17, 18 weeks out of the season.
0: Yeah, they do.
1: And then they fall apart.
0: It's almost a guarantee. They'll do good and then they'll fall apart. So, yeah, there's no doubt about it. You know, can the Ravens do something in that division when you got Pittsburgh, Cincinnati? Can Burrow stay healthy? Can your boy stay healthy, Mr. Cowboy? That's something that we want to know.
1: That's $1 million question. That's just like asking, is Christian McCaffrey going to stay healthy?
0: Yeah, he's right about that, because
1: time he finished playing the whole season?
0: I think it was just the season before last, two seasons ago.
1: Cowboy. He ain't played in all the games.
0: Yeah. No. He was in the MVP conversation just last season, man. What are you talking about?
1: How many games did he miss last season?
0: I'm going to say maybe one or two. He played in that playoff game with Seattle, because they put that hoofah on him.
1: But how many games did he miss?
0: He might have missed one or two games, Cowboy. He had a 1,000-yard rushing season.
1: I guarantee you he ain't played every game.
0: You better look it up, because you're going to make yourself look. We talked about he was in the MVP conversation right now with Dak.
1: And he won.
0: Stafford.
1: He won. He even finished the season.
0: Even Baker. I'm talking about when everybody was fresh off start. McCaffrey was one running back that was mentioned in the MVP conversation in the 25 season, man. There's no doubt about it. McCaffrey did his thing. So, I don't know. You might be misinformed right there, Mr. Cowboy, but I'm trying to tell you. He's been playing He's been running good and he's been excelling. I think the Dallas Cowboys, you got to be focusing on who's going to carry the ball for the Cowboys in that tough NFC. Because it's going to revolve around the run game. I mean, you're going to have to get some, you're going to have to take a little bit of pressure up off of Dak. So your running game got to be clicking too. And your running game, it was decent last season, but it wasn't clicking like it usually do or has. So that's something you got to take in consideration. You know. And also, you yourself put Detroit up in the mix of being a winning team. You know, the Rams, the Seahawks, the Niners, the Bears, the Packers. It was Dallas that fit that in the quiz, man. Eagles.
1: What do you mean, where do they fit at?
0: Where do you place them preseason? Just, you know, right now. And in the NFC right now, like, you know, you got the Rams, big dog, Seahawks, big dog, 49ers, big dogs, the Bears, you know, emerging big dogs, Green Bay. These are the teams that are probably a little bit better than Dallas. Just a touch, Mr. Cowboy. I see you buying with Blake.
1: Man, there's
0: got to
1: be something wrong with you.
0: You got him in the top five? Top ranking NFC? You got the Dallas Cowboys up there? You put them at about five?
1: I don't really know what they
0: rank. Okay. Yeah, you know there's some teams out there that's going
1: to... I'll put them in the... top two in the division.
0: Okay. And then, like you say, it's still early.
1: 1A, 1B.
0: 1A, 1B. Okay, that could be a first assessment.
1: Then you have Washington right there on that next level and New York right there with Washington.
0: Oh, yeah, no doubt about it. More than likely to go out there. Ladies and gentlemen, you know, Mr. Cowboy's been a Cowboy fan for a long time, so he does try to keep it real with the, unlike a lot of people having expectations. Lil' E, he's active. And, you know, we'll just see from how these coaches are going to scheme and making everything happen. I know the West is going to be tough. NFC South, is it up for grabs or is it Carolina, that team?
1: Every division up for grabs right now. I don't see it's not a division right now that you can just live it. Not in the NFC.
0: Not in the NFC? Okay, well, so do you think the Saints?
1: You got Atlanta?
0: Tua was the quarterback, man, yeah. Right?
1: They still got.
0: I know, Ben John. Well,
1: they still got Pete.
0: Can Michael Pete stay healthy is the question. You got to turn availability. So I'm just trying to. You know, man, on that note, y'all, we'll be right back, man. We're going to take this quick break, but you stay locked in and loaded on the station that'll keep you lit, the BGC Sport Network.

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18: Hold up, hold up, hold up, hold up. Hey, y'all, what it do? You know it's segment two of the 580 Boys. Man, we off in the building. We here at the scrimmage, man. Mr. Cowboy and Full House holding it down like always, man. And, Mr. Cowboy, we did a lot of the Dallas field, man, and we looking at the young Tigers out here on the field. The tradition is good. For our listeners who may not know, the last time the Auburn Tigers did win the state championship, Mr. Cowboy was on the team. He's a state champion in the football program, and that was many moons ago, folks. We're talking about 1992. So, you know, y'all can do the math. It's over 30. Yeah, it's...
19: And you can almost do the math, too.
18: Oh, I done done.
19: Yeah, because it's a year. It's what, a year?
18: Before my graduation?
19: No, not before your graduation. A year since the last time the 49ers won the Super Bowl. Yeah, 94.
18: Yeah, it's been a while.
19: I mean, you can do the math.
18: They done been, though.
19: I didn't say nothing
18: about
19: being.
18: They have been.

0: We don't go and lose.
1: Come on, Mr. Cowboy. Come on now.
0: Okay. I ask you one question, and I just want one answer. And I don't want no ifs, ands, or buts or this. When is the last time the San Francisco 49ers won a Super Bowl?
1: You said it. You're correct, son. You know, 1994.
0: And that was 2 years after we won the state championship.
1: Yeah, so it's been a drought. It's been a long time. It's been a lifetime. You know?
0: Yeah, nice times in there.
1: So it's this, it's now time for, because, you know, when we're talking about high school football, it's a reporter out of Tulsa who's actually been standing 10 toes behind Northeast Oklahoma and just Oklahoma football in general, where, yeah, Texas was a hot and still would be a big recruiting bed because their population is very large. Like I said, I see you, Jada. I see you, Jada B. That's what you're going to expect. And, yeah, good touchdown pass, man. Nothing like seeing those youngsters playing hard, doing their thing. Mr. Cowboy, you play with the likes of Tyus Johnson, man. Now, I know you might. Who was that best receiver on that team? Because I know Marcus was a receiver as well.
0: Man, talent-wise, hype, Tosh Johnson, I mean, he had something that Marcus didn't have, which was size and speed. Marcus had speed, but he didn't have the size Tosh had. Tosh had the body of a elite pro receiver. Marcus had elite speed. Man, back to back.
1: He's steady looking back. You got to stay forward and run. Now, know who number 11 is?
0: He just put the Jets on.
1: He put the Jets on. One more Tigers. It looks like they're trying to have an identity. And we like that. We trying to talk about championship or bust. Yeah. That's all we're saying, fans.
0: But like I said, getting back to receivers, like I said, Marcus Banks had elite receivers, above average hands.
1: Yes, sir.
0: Great agility. I mean,
1: yes, sir.
0: I think minus the injury and the fact that Tosh had been a 3-year starter, it could have been that was a good tandem to say it. I mean, yeah, they had a good receiving core that year.
1: Definitely.
0: And all the way to the backups, because they had elite receivers at backup on that team.
1: Yeah, I know you was a receiver.
0: Oh yeah. I don't know about it.
1: And who else was a receiver? I know.
0: Earl Cohey. He had Kevin Head.
1: He's out there.
0: Carmel McGee played some receiver.
1: A lot of defense.
0: Yeah, he was defense, but you know, he had butter hands.
1: Yeah.
0: Didn't catch a fish with a net and a swimming pool.
1: Oh, wait. See, it's very rough and tough when it's like that, y'all.
0: Yeah.
1: So, you know, this district will...
0: I'm talking about the kiddie pools.
1: The running back is making good strides. I think that might be Lil Washington. So, you know, they long as they get 8 trying things.

0: Titans doing things differently, I have to definitely give them Young Titans their props. This is the Cowboy, man. Let's go to the college football, man. Where do you see, do you feel like Oklahoma's being disrespected preseason with the number 10 ranking? Some polls have 8, some I've seen had 10. Either way it go, I think it's disrespectful.
1: Hey, that might be what you need for some motivation.
0: Yeah, that's
1: if
0: right.
1: If you feel disrespected, then do something about it. You got 11 games to show. So preseason ranking really don't mean too much.
0: It don't mean nothing. Just, I guess, in general, where they sizing you up. Now, we know Venables got broke off this week, right?
1: Got a new contract extension through 2031.
0: Yes, sir. Do you think it's befitting of him, or is he on a hot seat? Because I'm thinking this is a hot seat season.
1: That's a fellow. He's building something up there, do you?
0: Defensive, definitely.
1: And I wouldn't see him on the hot seat. You don't give an extension to a cook and tell me on the hot seat. Why would you extend him? You could have waited till the season if you felt like he was on the hot seat.
0: I know this. This is year 3 in the SEC, correct? Year 3. 2 years you got material. We're paying them a lot of money. I think to go to the championship, Mr. Cowboy. I think OU expects championships. I know it's been a while since they had the championship, but we know tradition-wise, OU was up there. OU was elite, cream of the crop. It's a lot of pride. So they lose two losses.
1: I mean, but two losses can still get them in the playoffs.
0: It can still get them in the playoffs.
1: I think the thing they're looking at is making the playoffs. Whatever it takes to get in the playoffs, that's all you are looking for. And then from there, you can win your own. You got to win your own championship. He's just looking for an opportunity to get in.
0: Looking for that opportunity to get in. And, the SEC is very tough. We know that it's definitely a great thing. I think they're talking about just having this, what, power conferences on? Has that been a talk?
1: I don't know. But sure, how they gonna do that? But I don't think it'll be just power conferences only.
0: You can't even fathom that, right?
1: No.
0: Yeah, I wouldn't think so. I know you got surprise teams that come. I mean, we know North Texas, they pulled a James Madison, but now you got to be a big dog and come like a big dog in this college game. You know, that's just how it is. And, Mr. Cowboy, who do you think is going to be? They got Indiana, almost preseason one. Do you think Indiana was for real, or you think that was just all hype?
1: Indiana, what you would call a perfect season as far as putting together a puzzle. I don't think that puzzle is straight put together this year. I don't even think they'll win the Big East. I mean the Big Ten.
0: Ohio State it is, or Michigan.
1: Be anybody.
0: Oregon.
1: It won't be any else.
0: Yeah, I think that's D-Ray. So, the Auburn Tigers, they got a real running back room. So, I look for them to do a lot of running football this season. I've seen a few slams. flashes of some passes, but they're definitely gonna be airing it out. You got the youngsters that's all gathered up. They're the next generation. The fifth and sixth graders. Yeah, we got about 5 minutes, Mr. Cowboy. Did you any surprises? Any surprise teams in the NCAA be on the lookout for, like a Rutgers or Notre Dame, anybody you think outside of the SEC?
1: This I don't know, man. I don't know no team out there right now. Roster, what they looking like, you know what I mean? So, no, I can't give you no surprise team. I mean, any team is a surprise team to me right now.
0: Oh, Mr. Cowboy, it's going to take a few weeks for you to get to look them in. Because I'm pretty sure you waiting on Oklahoma and that Michigan game, like a lot of people are, to get a little gauge of, okay, we ready. That's gonna power up the level of competition, and people will definitely say, well, we respect the Sooners. They got Texas on there. They went to Georgia. They played Ole Miss. They played the LSU. They played A&M. They playing all these ranked teams, Michigan outside the conference. They won't be a slouch. I don't look for Michigan to lose more than 3 games. I'm pretty sure they're going to be a bowl. They'll be a bowl game contender. They might not be in the playoffs, but they'll be in the bowl game. But they'll play on holiday. They might be 9-3. You know, they're going to lose to Oklahoma, Ohio State, and Oregon. It's another powerhouse over there in the Big Ten. USC, what's up, Mr. Cowboy? You think USC gonna do anything? Lincoln Riley, is he on the hot seat?
1: They ain't got nothing going.
0: They ain't got nothing going. They not even in the conversation. And then you have within the state, you got the OSU Cowboys. They show glimpses of OSU. They looking pretty different. They looking different. That's all I'm saying. Then they're in the Big 12. So now I'm not saying they can take Texas Tech.
1: I don't think they're finishing the top half of the Big 12.
0: This disrespect to the coach from North Texas and what he's gonna bring. Yeah, he's gonna
1: in Texas.
0: He's gonna change the game up. Watch, Mr. Cowboy. You might be hearing about Stillwater rocking. It might be making noise up in Stillwater. So that's gonna be something definitely to look forward to, you know.
1: Okay.
0: Now, I know we definitely have to look at NBA. I know we'll talk about it probably in the later segments, man. Russell Westbrook, Brody, you seen where he signed, didn't you? Didn't Westbrook sign with the Thunder? Okay, he made his retirement. He stuck with it.
1: Yeah, I mean, it's been some talk, but I think that was just fake news.
0: Okay. So, yeah, that'd probably be fake news, even though it's much respect to you, Brody. You've done great things in that zero jersey for the OKC Thunder. You stayed true to it, so we definitely not going to knock you, man. You know, that just flat out. You know, Brody, he definitely was a warrior. The triple double machine. I know the Joker is gonna be on this bumper, and he may surpass him. But for right now, Westbrook is that man. and he did his thing, and he's appreciated and respected highly in the OKC organization. I think he still has businesses. I know he stayed up there, Mr. Cowboy, you know. And on that note, y'all, we'll hit y'all back. So y'all stay locked and loaded right here on the station that keeps you lit, the BGC Sport Network.
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13: They'll get a two. They won't get a one. They won't get a one.
12: Okay, so you're telling me...
13: No.
12: Okay, let's look at the top four seeds right now. If any one of them lose in their conference tournament, they still get a number one?
13: Okay, now that's a different story. Again, it's all about matchups now. And that's what I'm saying, is that...
14: Lose 45 pounds and become...
15: Go ahead.
13: Yeah, I need to lose 45 pounds.
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15: 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Go ahead.
12: Hold up.
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12: Hold up. What it do? It's segment 3. 5-8 old boys in the building. Mr. Cowboy, Full House. Y'all, we still been rocking from the Oramore Tigers stadium, Noble Stadium, to scrimmage against what we call a hometown rival, Duncan Demons. Only place that I ever played basketball on the carpet, I think, outside of maybe a church somewhere. Mr. Cowboy, you remember that? Do you remember that?
25: Didn't want to die from no balls there. Don't come up with a run, bro.
12: Have they changed it, to your knowledge?
25: Oh, yeah. That's been changed.
12: Well, that's a good thing.
25: That should have been outlawed what we were doing.
12: It really should have. I'm talking about Duncan, Oklahoma. They've had a few athletes come through there, but kudos to them for coming over, giving the Tigers a scrimmage before they open up against Ada, which would be a real tough game since, we district now. It used to be Armour was 5A. We played the, largest, larger populated school. I think they still could make the move to 5A. Yeah. Not right now.
25: They ain't populated.
12: Well, that's major.
25: We got probably triple the people dugging out, probably four times the amount of people dugging out on their bench.
12: Yeah. Yeah, you're absolutely right.
25: We at least double.
12: Yeah, that's saying a lot. I don't know what may have caused it. It's just how it goes, man. You know.
25: Population. School. You got the rise of Lone Grove and Plainview. Dixon, even. Getting a lot of kids move in from Ardmore. And so Ardmore school population is going down to the prestige is going down. I mean, kids would rather go to Dixon or Plainview or Lone Grove than go to Ardmore. It's from Ardmore.
12: Yeah.
25: And you ain't never seen that, you know?
12: No, you're absolutely right.
25: You might have seen one or two kids say, hey, man, I'm going to go to Dixon because I want to be a star, you know?
12: Yeah.
25: And couldn't make it here. You
12: know? Right.
25: And some had other reasons, you know, but for a majority of it, because they wanted to go to a small school and be the man.
12: Well. You know, it's... You said a lot there, Mr. Cowboy. I mean, definitely, there was a time when, everybody wanted to come through Ardmore, and, you know, you see the championships on the wall and track. 2021 was the last the boys and girls had won. Then they went from 02. And with the boys, 07, 06, 01, 2000, 01, 2000, 99, 98. The girls did it while me and Mr. Cowboy, 94, 95, and then 93. So, 1990, Raphael Denson.
25: The girls won in 93 too, but it ain't up there.
12: I figured they did. I know Raquel and Shamika and Jamie who down there seeing the crowd. Oh man. Susan Pranamar, yes, it was definitely was Shannon Daddy on that team or she too young?
25: Freshman. Yes, I think she's still too because she said
12: he gotta be on the 94-95 for sure.
25: She set the state record freshman year and broke it each year. So she was on varsity at freshman year.
12: Okay. We're talking about that level of dominance throughout Ardmore athletic. And it predated Ardmore to Douglas Dragons, different. But that's just giving everyone a gist of how serious it was and is now. Just period. And Mr. Cowboy, man, you've been seeing LeBron, Maxey, Jaylen Brown getting it in. Hey, you're going to have to watch plenty of their games, man. Them people got the most televised game scheduled this season, more than the Knicks, so they might be tied with the Knicks.
25: That don't mean I gotta watch.
12: It means you don't have to watch them, but
25: I watch every.
12: You gonna respect LeBron James?
25: I gotta respect him.
12: Yeah, you gotta respect LeBron James.
25: Cause he's on TV. I gotta respect him.
12: Nah, just from what he's gonna be the GOAT, Mr. Cowboy.
25: Never.
12: He's gonna be the GOAT.
25: He can never
12: when it's over with.
25: He can never be the GOAT. The GOAT is 6-0 in championships. He can never catch that. He can never be 6-0. He can never be the GOAT.
0: He can never be the GOAT. He wins in Philly.
25: He can win 5 more championships. He'll never be 6-0. He'll never be undefeated in championship games.
0: I understand that. So not other accomplishments. The longevity of how he's been playing at this level, Mr. Cowboy.
25: What's the ultimate goal in the NBA? Is it to play long or to win championships?
0: I think it's both in LeBron's case. He won championships and he's been playing.
25: That's not what I asked you. I said, what's the ultimate
0: goal? At a high level.
25: What's the ultimate goal in the NBA?
0: Just to get that championship.
25: That's why he'll never be the GOAT. The GOAT is
0: 6-0. LeBron James in this era is going to have to be. He's going to eclipse Jordan, man.
25: He can never be 6-0 in championships. He can never eclipse Jordan. Jordan didn't lose a championship.
0: Even at
25: Jordan didn't
0: age right now,
25: he can give you 25, 8, 9.
0: Come on, Mr. Cowboy. And maybe 1 or 2 steals.
25: Oh, he can't.
0: Unselfish. Goodness gracious. We're forgetting about LeBron's defense. His unselfishness, minutes played, games played. Michael Jordan is the GOAT. He's 6-0. He succeeded. He never lost. He had that fight in him, that dog, that clutch. It's hard to top Mike, man, just watching him play, yeah. But I'm telling you, it's a possibility, LeBron. Don't let him get one in Philly now. Don't let him. I think Embiid got hurt. And I know that... on top of Embiid, you have it's just a plethora of guys. This is their year to try to do something. Giannis might be in Miami, but they got action. They got action, Mr. Cowboy. What are your Mavericks going to do? I'm just saying. I know you're a Thunder, but I know you like the Mavericks, too. What do they need to do, man, to get together?
25: Sell the franchise.
0: Mr. Adelson needs to go on and sell it.
25: All their players. I don't see them causing them. They ain't making no noise in Dallas.
0: Definitely not. None at all. No, they're not. Super flag. Kyrie not going to play. Now, he's somebody who's been out for a while. So he should be in.
25: CMC?
0: You can mind your CMC. Did you look up CMC in that season? How he was in the MVP type season just last season? Don't get CMC twisted now. Okay, I see that Duncan's trying to get feisty. Or am I just going to have to go ahead and continue to pound that football up against him? Because they've been dominating. Yeah, this looks like this could be a good season. They should be high-powered and protect the ball. Yeah, they got a few of the guys. They got to get in that weight room. And they could be JV. Like you said, this is summertime. That's what you got to do. You got to put in that work. Putting in that work.
25: Yeah.
0: Yeah, we got a few minutes left, Mr. Cowboy. Newbie has to change it up, though, still. I see he's still got vanilla with the offense. He got to come with something else.
25: We'll tell you, last few minutes, We made the announcement earlier about y'all being more of the 580 boys as we'll be moving from the weekend to Monday through Friday slot. We'll be getting more content in and try to come up with some special segments for all our listeners. Just say, with that being said,
0: Yeah, no doubt about it. BGC, a lot of good things to be looking forward to, especially this is our time of year, man. Football, we do cover a multitude of things, the sports genre. But yeah, this is the time, you know. You see, we here doing the high school, and of course, college will be coming in and pro. I mean, I'll ride it into 2027, man. It's just a great time, great thing. Mr. Cowboy knows. We'll have to get some of these other coaches up here. We might have to include that in the and part of some of our weekly things is interviewing some of the players like Kadrian, because, you know, just I don't think anyone's done that in Armour history, do you? You know, a 4-year starting game.
25: I don't know about football, but I mean.
0: Yeah, I'm just saying football, because your quarterback was Moses. But Jeff wasn't a quarterback all 4 years, though.
25: Not Derrick Jones was the first four-year starter that I can remember in all my history, though.
0: Yeah, basketball.
25: Yeah. That's the
0: game. I think Ryan Godwin may be in that conversation, too. In basketball, Derrick Moore's and Mr. Cowboy's classmate, I think he shined in everything. Went to Tulane University. Green Wave, and I think he got Drake got some playing time, but I know they had a guy Honeycutt down there who was the next
25: Well, he did too.
0: Derrick Moore
25: before he
0: knee, there was an injury.
25: Back-to-back season, maybe.
0: Yeah, that's the call. His brother, Kendrick, was in baseball. He managed to go to D1 baseball. Played with the Arkansas Razorbacks. He actually
25: was in the Kansas City Royals form, too.
0: Yeah, we talking about. And his sister, Kendrick, he also played the OU with the Paris Twins and Leo Plumley. I mean, hey. And on that note, man, we're going to be out, man. We hope everybody stay locked and loaded on the station that keeps you lit. The BGC Sports Network.

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2: With your BGC Sports Network brief, I'm Tasha Tangier. Kyle Kirkwood wins the Freedom 250 Grand Prix, held in downtown Washington, D.C., wrapped around the National Mall as part of America's 250th birthday celebrations. Driving the number 27 Andretti Global Honda, American driver Kyle Kirkwood put on a dominant performance, leading 128 of the 147 laps, taking the checkered flag in front of the U.S. Capitol, finishing 3.09 seconds ahead of Christian Lundgaard. His Andretti teammates Will Power and Marcus Ericsson swept third and fourth. Platinum points leader Alex Palou suffered multiple pit road miscues and spun out, finishing 20th. The victory trimmed Palou's championship lead over second-place Kirkwood from 133 points down to 91, with three races remaining in the IndyCar season. With your BGC Sports Network brief, I'm Tasha Tangier.
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6: Network. From the highest point of fake Texas, it's the hashtag brother of baseball, Willie Epstein Jr.
7: The man.
8: Yes, indeed. Like he said, I'm back. It's completely appropriate for the return of the hashtag Brothers of Baseball show right here on the BGC Sports Network. It's your boy, Willie Epting Jr. Check it in, baby. Live, loud, and definitely in color as usual. What is going on, baseball fans all over the planet? It's been a long time. I know it. And I'm going to get into all of that here in just a second. Man, so many things going on inside and outside the world of Major League Baseball and baseball as a whole, for that matter. All the things that have taken place since I last had a chance to speak with you guys way back in, I want to say it was in May. Yeah, it's been 3 months since I've done a show. And I'm going to explain to you guys here in just a second to the dopest engineer and the best big brother on the planet. Of course, that is Daryl Big Day. Of course, what is going on, my brother? I appreciate you being there for me throughout this time. And there's not enough words in the English language that could express, or that's enough for me to express my appreciation for what you are, who you are, and what you do, my friend. I appreciate it. I love you so very much. And we're going to continue to rock on, man, as best as we can. And of course, I wouldn't be anything without my Lord and Savior, Jesus Christ. And I'm going to get it. I know some guys out there, some gals out there may not believe what I believe, but who am I to put anybody in a heaven or a hell?
7: for that matter. So I'm going to give credit where credit is due, and all credit and honor and glory belongs to him. Now, we're going to get to some baseball here right now, and I'm over emotionalized, if that's even a word. And if it's not, guess what? It's going to be a word today. And the reason why I say that is because this particular Major League Baseball season has been so filled with so many ups and downs. We have, oh, you know what? Before we even do that, I got to go ahead and pay the bills, man. See, it just goes to show you how long it has been for me. Okay, this first segment is being brought to you by the Big Game Christian Sports Network. Thank you for tuning in to the hottest Future Forward Online Sports Network in the collective galaxy, the BGC Sports Network, hashtag BGCSN1 and hashtag BGCSN2. Stream us while you work, cook, or clean at home on Alexa by saying, "Alexa, start BGC Sports Network." And also check us out at bgcsports.net for schedules and upcoming events. And I can tell you that one upcoming event that we are so always anticipatingly excited over, and that is football tonight, where we are all over, hovering over the Crowley Eagles. Okay. So anyway, like I was saying about this Major League Baseball season, it has been one that has, it can stir your emotions from the top of a roller coaster all the way down into the basement of your home. And here in Texas, we don't have basements, but in a lot of parts of the world, and certainly in the United States, basements can be prevalent. And I'm going to start here with the entire American League, because you can look at it a couple of different ways. You can look at it as feast or famine. You can look at it as all or nothing, or you can just look at it as the American League, they just don't have what the National League has in terms of quality of teams, the greatness or goodness of teams from top to bottom. Now, I understand that one can even argue that the National League is top-heavy with the Dodgers, of course, the Milwaukee Brewers, the Atlanta Braves, and then maybe you could throw in there the Chicago Cubs. But with the American League, really the only team that has even shown some sort of semblance of separating themselves from the pack will be the Tampa Bay Rays. Led by, of course, Junior Caminero, who is a dog himself. But you go away. Look, you do a show in May, and it's really the beginning of the season. And everybody, of course, is still early for everyone. Now, the New York Yankees, who seem to be the chosen team every single year, no matter what happened the year prior, or even what even happened up to the point of which we're talking about, which is May. They seem to be the chosen team in the American League East, and for the American League as a whole, for that matter. And I don't understand why we as so-called experts continue to do that. Now, I actually did not pick the New York Yankees to even win the AL East. And of course, the injuries to Giancarlo Stanton, he has not played not one at-bat this season. And now Aaron Judge has actually been out since the last time I talked to you guys, because at that point in time, Aaron Judge was already garnering conversations regarding him being the American League most valuable player. Well, here comes what happens to the Yankees every single year, whether it's one of their leading horses in their rotation, whether it's one of the back-end guys in the bullpen, whether it's one of their setup guys, whether it's somebody that's firmly entrenched in the middle of that lineup that is responsible for creating havoc upon opposing pitchers and defenses. Whatever the reason is, the Yankees are going to always give us something. And here it is. Aaron Judge, with the rib strain, the oblique muscle, the rib cage, whatever it is, has not been on the diamond in 3 months. And there is no expected early time return for Judge. Now, the Yankees, of course, are battling with the Rays and now the Red Sox. Oh, my gosh. I want to talk about them in the second segment. The Red Sox and the Rays and the Yankees are doing what they normally do in a regular season. I mean, and when I say regular season, I mean a season that we're accustomed to seeing. Now, when you look at the Rays, they have a whole bunch of talent on either side of the pill. Their defense is really good, and they have probably staved off the injury bug more so than anybody else of these three teams that I've mentioned. And then you have the Yankees, who we're talking about, of course, and then you have the Red Sox, who what they have done in the last, what I guess you could say the last 3 months, because the last time I was able to talk to you guys, the Red Sox were in last place. Now, you have the resurgence of the Chicago White Sox. And shout out to my boy Mike Fuji, because when we would do the good, bad, and the ugly, it usually revolved around either Chicago White Sox in the American League and or the Colorado Rockies in the National League. Well, this is the part of the whole conversation that is very, very meaty, because the Chicago White Sox have not only transformed themselves from being the armpit of the American League, the laughingstock of Chicago, they are the only team. They are the only team in the American League Central that has an above 500 record, which is really kind of crazy, because the Tigers, as of the recording of this show, have a plus run differential of 87, and they are 58-60. And the Chicago White Sox, and they were the butt of so many hashtag Brothers of Baseball jokes. It ain't even funny, y'all. I'm so serious. With the plus minus differential in runs, with the fact that they only won, 30-something games or 40-something games not that long ago. And here they are, sitting 3.5 up on the Minnesota Twins as of the recording of this show. And then you have the American League American League West, where there have been four different teams in this division that has held first place at some point in the season. I'm not talking about the length of time that these teams held that first place status, but there have been four different teams. Currently, it's the Astros, the Rangers going into the break, the All-Star break, they were in first place. Seattle was in first place a good portion of the beginning and into the maybe the second, third, or the second, fourth of the season. Even the Oakland A's, the Athletics, the Sacramento Athletics, held first place at one point in this season. This is the emotional part of this season that I'm talking about, because the last show that we did, Mike and I actually put the A's in the top five in the American League and in the top 10 in the majors. But man, how quickly does the turn of the world go? How fast do you go from being the butter on top of the pancake to the sticky stuff that's at the bottom and is sticking to the plate? That's what the A's are being. And I'm going to spend the rest of the time talking about my A's, because, again, this year with Mark Cotsi at the helm, we just let go of the general manager who had been there since 2000. Okay, I don't really know why he was able to be there this long. But the A's had lost 9 in a row going into the All-Star break. And at that point in the American League, most teams that are above maybe Kansas City or maybe even the Los Angeles Angels, and in particular, even to a degree, the Toronto Blue Jays and maybe the Baltimore Orioles, they still you still had a chance to secure one of those wild card spots. And for me as an A's fan and a lifelong A's fan, you know, I'm thinking, okay, yo, this is going to be the year where we surprise some folks. And it wasn't just me saying that. There were people all over Major League Baseball circles saying that before the season started, don't be surprised if the Sacramento A's or I'm going to continue to call them the Oakland A's until they get to Vegas. Don't be surprised if the Oakland A's is one of those teams that will be like, yo, where'd they come from? Because when you look at the roster itself, when you have Rooker, and this is even before the season started with Shea Langeliers and the opening part of the year that he had, he just got off to a tremendous start. He was the only R-star representative for the Oakland A's, and then he tears his knee up. And then there goes the heart and soul of your team. And then, of course, you have Lawrence Butler. You have Zach Gallen. I mean, you have all this young talent and the rookie of the year from last year as well. So we're thinking going into 2026 that, yo, the A's might be that team. But the same thing that happens for the A's and to the A's for the last several years happened again. Injuries, unrealized expectations, poor play, whatever else, poor pitching performances from top to bottom. So with the A's, I mean, I describe the A's relationship, my relationship with the A's, much like I do with the Raiders. It is a narcotic that is the Oakland A's, because even when the A's were in a heyday in the 2000s and even up to 2020 when we won the division in the COVID shortened year, how do we win the division, beat Chicago, the White Sox in the first round, and then lose to an Astros team that finished under 500? And I'm thinking at that point that was at least a snowball's chance in Hades that the A's would run deep into the playoffs. But then again, as me and Donnie would say, but then. And the but thens have come for the A's every single season, really since I can't even remember when it hasn't been a but then for the Oakland A's. And I understand that there's a rebranding in place. I understand that there's things business-wise behind the scenes that they're doing and getting ready for the opening in Vegas in 2028. But, man, this is excruciating. It is excruciating. All right, speaking of excruciating, we're going to get to, in the second segment, the Dodgers and the Red Sox and so many other things, because the Dodgers, oh, by the way, I hate them. They just make me sick. Big day. Hashtag Brothers of Baseball Show. Baseball fans all over the planet. Willie Epstein Jr., y'all come back and holler at us.
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17: 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I really don't do much, but brush, I comb it out, you know what I'm saying? 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

Man, if you can't get hyped up after that intro, back into the second segment of the Hashtag Brothers of Baseball show, I honestly don't know what to tell you. So I know that's a little bit off the norm from what you come back to for this particular show. And hopefully Big Day won't find me, but I just thought that it was necessary because of where I am in this particular moment in time. All right, Willie Uptain Jr., second segment of the Hashtag Brothers of Baseball show. BGC Sports Network, we are back, man, for the second stanza. And just in case you missed it in the first segment, well, I'm back. In case you didn't know, I'm back. And, you know, the whole baseball season has been one of the weirdest that I can recall for quite some time. And then, of course, my A's are doing what the A's do. We talked about that. So this segment, we're going to get into the Dodgers and the Red Sox. And I also want to unveil something I'm going to be doing on not only this show, but also the Shake Back Sports show, 12s and 6s, 1s and 7s, Central Time, Saturday and Sunday. I'm going to introduce here shortly something that's called the Don't Jump Minute. And I'll explain to you guys what that means and how important it is as we are going to continue to implement and discuss

I'm excited, but I am tremendously nervous at the same time, because people like me need people like me. And what I mean when I say that, of course, is widowers and widows, we need each other. And it's hard for, okay, let me, I don't want to get into too deep in the weeds with it. This second segment, it is being brought to you by us. Who is us? We is us. Who is we? Well, we is the Big Game Christian Sports Network. And you know what? We just want to continue to say thank you. Because here's the deal. For the last 14 plus years, you have made supporting and been supporting the BGC Sports Network. And for the last 8 years, the BGC Sports Network too. So from all of us to all of you, we want to say thank you. And we look forward to the future and beyond. Okay, before I actually get back to the baseball going zones, let's go ahead and talk about the don't jump minute. Now, again, don't jump minute is inspired by Don't Jump the Podcast, sponsored by Don't Jump Life Coaching Solutions. And the Don't Jump the Podcast is going to be coming back, not this week, but the following week. We'll have a guest on by the name of Dr. Rachel LaRue. She is a certified life coach in the areas of helping women through postpartum depression. And it is a widely, I shouldn't say popular, but it is a widely, I don't mean popular as in terms of, you know, it being something that everybody wants to go through. It's a widely known phenomenon that is not talked about nearly enough, and it's often misunderstood. So she's going to be on Don't Jump the Podcast the following week, and we're going to dive into some things like that. But for this particular part of this show, as you guys know, my wife went home to be with the Lord last October, and it was devastating. It was, I shouldn't say was, because it still is. And the amount of energy, guys, that it just takes to get up and get out of the bed, not every day, but really on most days. And today was, which was, you know, on Tuesday was one of those days. And there's a lot of things that people that have not gone through this or are not going through this just don't understand. There's no playbook. There's no script. There's no owner's manual. There's nothing. It's just day to day, hour to hour, moment to moment living. And when I tell you guys that you can go from being laughing about something in 1 second, and in the very next second, you have tears coming down your eyes, or coming down your face, rather. And it's uncontrollable. It's inexplicable. And I wouldn't wish this on anybody. But what I want to impress upon people that may not be going through this, and if you are married, you're going to go through it at some point, whether there's a divorce involved or not. I connected with someone on Facebook who, while she may not be widowed, because her husband and her had passed before, or they got in a divorce and then he passed. But she's still a widower, or a widow rather, because that was still her husband. And it may not be qualified as somebody's husband or wife on paper, but that's where the togetherness, that's where the intimacy, that's where the connection, because the connection never goes away, especially if there's children involved. Now, people handle the connections in a myriad of ways, but the connection always remains. So my don't jump piece of advice, and in an effort to continue to keep my baby's memory going, I would tell you the way that she would always tell me, get up. And she's been telling me that since she passed, and I don't always want to get up. There's days where I just can't get up. And even those days where I don't want to,

0: I still have to. And I may get up for an hour. I may get up for 3 hours. I may get up for 7 hours. But just continue to get up. And the tears that we shed behind closed doors is really the fuel that allows us to be strong whenever we leave the domicile that we have shared together to make a house into a home. And there is an after this. Nobody knows what it looks like, but there is an after this. All right. Speaking of after this, after the trade deadline in Major League Baseball that has come and gone, the freaking Los Angeles Dodgers, who, oh, by the way, I hate them. They just go out and get the two-time defending AL Cy Young Award winner in Tarek Skubal from the Detroit Tigers, who, by all accounts, was not going to be a Tiger next year because the Tigers obviously would not have been able to afford him, in most people's opinions. Now, I think that's kind of an oxymoron when you talk about a team in baseball, Major League Baseball, not being able to afford a player and there's no salary cap. But that's another subject for another day. So Tarek Skubal goes from the Tigers to the Dodgers. You ever heard the phrase that the rich get richer? The haves become more of the haves. And now Detroit, I wouldn't consider Detroit to be a small market team by any stretch of the imagination. But it's not Los Angeles. It's not New York. It's not Chicago. It's not Dallas. You feel me? So like when these teams, and the Yankees, of course, were the most, they started this mess way back in the day. And now it seems like the Dodgers, I shouldn't say it seemed like, they have basically taken the mantle of buying or renting big time players to push for a championship, of which if they do win the championship this year, and the Lord knows, I hope they do not. Now, don't get it twisted. I'm not pulling for anybody to get injured majorly. I'm not pulling for anybody to have so much harm to where it jeopardizes their livelihood and their lifestyle. I will say this. If Shohei Ohtani has to go on a DL for the remainder of the season for a hamstring, I won't be upset. If Mookie Betts continues to struggle at the plate the way that he has this year, I don't have any sympathy for him. If Max Muncy somehow catches a fly or catches a foul ball off of his foot and it shatters the third, fourth, and fifth, I think it's metatarsals, I'm not going to be mad. Because the Dodgers make me sick. And here's why. And I was having a conversation about this with one of the dopest barbers in the game, L.A. He's right there in Louisville at Venus Salons and Spas next to Ken Hill. I was having a conversation. We were actually talking about this at the barbershop. And I was like, I don't see the Dodgers trading for Skubal. I'm like, I think he would be a great fit with Milwaukee, Chicago, or even, and I say Chicago, I mean the Cubs, or even the Phillies to a degree. But I didn't see this coming, and I don't know if a lot of people did. And I told him at that point in time that if the Dodgers end up getting Skubal, I might just stop watching baseball. And that, of course, is not going to happen. But that's just how strongly I felt that it wouldn't happen. Now, Skubal struggled in a, say that 10 times. Skubal struggled in a start versus the Kansas City Royals this past Monday night. He didn't get the win, but he didn't get the loss. I think he struck out 6 and he walked 2 and he gave up a home run or so. And they beat the Kansas City Royals 6-5. Now, mind you, the Dodgers have been on a bit of a losing tangent, if you will, really since the All-Star break. And it hasn't really put much of a shorter distance between them and the Arizona Diamondbacks. Now, the Arizona Diamondbacks have been playing some pretty good ball I would say since before the All-Star break, Corbin Carroll, I think I heard something about his ex sung the national anthem or something like that. And here's another enigma in the San Diego Padres with the team with Machado and Bogarts. And I believe Bogarts is hurt. And Fernando Tatis Jr., they have one of the worst offenses in the National League. As a matter of fact, Tatis just had hit his first home run of the season not that long ago. Now, I think he's sitting at 12 or something like that. But Tatis Jr. was a lot of people's favorites to win the National League MVP. But that team, the Padres, they have scratched and clawed, and they are really in prime position for one of those wild card spots in the National League. But back to the Dodgers. It ain't enough that you have three players essentially that you're paying $1.5 billion to. Otani, I can't think of the other two. Betts may be one of them, and Freddie Freeman may be the other. But they've got 2 to 3 players that they're paying $1 billion plus. And then you add on top of that the rotation that they already have, headlined by Yamamoto, who just completely shut down the Blue Jays in the World Series last year, although the Blue Jays still could have won that thing. And now you go out and get this cat. Oh, by the way, Shohei Ohtani, who hasn't been pitching as of late, is slated to come back to the mound and start pitching again. I'm just like, this is ridiculous. And it reminds me of the 07 Patriots that did not win the championship. It reminds me of the KD, Steph Curry, Klay Thompson, Draymond Green Warriors that did not win. I'm sorry, not they did win the championship the year before that, when that team minus KD that was already good enough to win a championship and actually had won championships already. They won 72 games that year, or 73 games, or whatever it was, and they lost in the finals. So I'm hoping that this will be the trifecta that is dominant teams that go out and get more dominant either at the trade deadline or sometime during the offseason, and they make this tremendous run in the post or the regular season. You have people talking about them being one of the best teams ever, and they get to the playoffs and they lose. I don't care who they lose to. I don't care in what round they lose to. I don't care how many games they lose by. I just want to see them lose, because while it may be great for Dodger Nation, it may be great for the city of Los Angeles, it may even be great for Major League Baseball as a whole. I find that a little bit difficult to believe. However, I don't care about any of that, because my hatred for that franchise supersedes even the A's going on a 40-game winning streak and somehow getting into the playoffs and making a deep run. My hatred for the Dodgers would supersede something like that. That's just how terrible it is. And yeah, give it up to them. I mean, they got the dough to spend. Spend it. You know, you got the resources. You got the not only the financial resources, but you got the natural resources with the weather and the beach and the sunny skies and all that. Do it. But just bear in mind that if and when it does not end up in the way that the Dodgers wanted to end up, I'm going to be right there on camera saying, see, see, see, which leads me to a question. And I haven't been on Twitter in quite some time, and I'm not even sure I'm going to ever go back. So most of the content that will be posted will be on the Shake Bag Media Group's Instagram page and Facebook page. So I can still do polls. So here's a poll question for you guys, and I'm going to throw it up there at the conclusion of the show. Is it sweeter for a team to win a championship through the building, through their farm system and their foundation? Or is it sweeter for a team to win a championship by going out and getting all this talent that nobody else can afford to pay for? So that'll be on the poll at Shakeback Media Group on Instagram, all spelled out one word just like that. And I'm really interested to see what the baseball public has to say. Now, Dodgers fans, Los Angeles, I don't even want you guys to vote, because we already know that your vote is going to be skewed. I'm talking to people, and even people that are really not like me that hate that team so much. But I mean, like, just sports enthusiasts, and it doesn't have to be just baseball, because I just named two other examples. So I'm really wanting to engage, and I really want you guys to engage with this, because number one, I think it makes for some great content and some great conversation. And then number two, you know, you get a chance to get a feeling or a sense of how people really feel about this type of maneuvering and acquisitional, like, processes in terms of building a team or buying a team for a championship. All right, Big Dave, that is the end of the second segment. Come on back on the other side. We're going to get to the Boston Red Sox, because I am really, really impressed with what they have been doing. To go from where they were to where they are is nothing short of remarkable. Big Dave, baseball fans all over the planet, hashtag Brothers of Baseball Show, Willie Epstein Jr., y'all come back and holler at us.
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10: 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He didn't win until he got Pippen. Ultimately. So, you know, that said, but before there was Pippen, Mike was knocking on the doorstep. 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He changed really the whole NBA landscape. If Magic Bird and Dr. J saved the NBA, then Michael Jordan, a beneficiary of those three saving the NBA, took the NBA to another level and, in fact, has really made the NBA what it is.
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now we're back to it. Oh, here we come. You know what? This is the Hashtag Brothers of Baseball Show, and that song right there cannot make me do nothing but think of that being my walk-up song as I'm approaching the dish for my at-bat. Willie Epting Jr., third and final segment of this brand new edition of the Hashtag Brothers of Baseball Show, brought to you, of course, by the Big Game Christian Sports Network, and I am so very excited that I am back on the air. It has been one roller coaster. I shouldn't say has been. It is. And I am pushing forward. I'm pushing forward and pushing through as best I can. And some days are not so good, and some days are great. But when those days that are not so good are not so good, y'all, the words to explain this process have not even been invented yet. That's how it is. excuse me. Sorry. So getting back to the show. Second segment, in case you missed it. Yeah, we got back to the Dodgers. Oh my goodness. Wouldn't it be cool that if the Dodgers had all this talent and all this health and they get to the finish line and then here comes the tortoise? You know the race between the tortoise and the hare? Well, we all know that the Dodgers can be considered the hare. And any other team other than maybe the Milwaukee Brewers or the Chicago Cubs, who, by the way, they just took, I think it was 2 out of 3 from the Dodgers over the past weekend. And maybe the Phillies in the National League. And they could get all the way. Those other teams outside of being the Dodgers that I mentioned, yeah, they're going to be the tortoise. And for the tortoise to walk down the hare in this season, I'm all for it. Okay, and then we talked about, we're going to get to the Red Sox here in just a second, because we're going to go from something that's great that I love, or from something that's great that I absolutely hate, to something that is great that I'm absolutely just enamored with. Third and final segment. It is being brought to you by us. Who is us? We is us. Who is we? I can tell you who we is. We is the Big Game Christian Sports Network. Once again, thank you for all of your support. 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And thank you for making us better and your first choice for sports talk that's lit 24/7, the BGC Sports Network. And I just want to shout out to all of the crew, all of the family members of the network. You guys are doing your thing. I also want to lay down the gauntlet, because as of a few seconds ago, I got a text from Big Day saying that the locker room readout edged out Empire Sports by 17 listeners for the month of July. And that's all fair and well and good, but Sapphire and Greg and your crew, I just want to thank y'all for holding my place for the last 3 months, because now it's about to be on. And you guys are tremendous. Sapphire, I have seen you grow from what you were to what you are. I'm so very proud of you. But now we are in competition with one another. So, yeah, to the best, to the victor goes the spoils. And for this particular second, my name is Victor Epting. All right, so let's get back to baseball. The Boston Red Sox, who many of us anointed as the favorite in the American League East and for the American League pennant. Now, how did it start is not where it is.
And where it is probably not going to be where it finishes. Although the Red Sox, I mean, they won, what, 27 out of 31 games with a team record, what, 14, 15 games in a row to climb themselves back into a two-game deficit to the Yankees and a six-game deficit to the Yankees and an eight-game deficit to the Rays as of the taping of this show. So what does this all mean? Well, the Red Sox have the best plus-minus run differential in all of the American League East. As a matter of fact, they have the second-best run differential behind only the Tigers, who have a way worse record than the Red Sox in the entire American League. That's saying something. Oh, by the way, I want to go back to this because earlier in the first segment, I believe it was, when we were talking about the American League West and how putrid it has been the entire season, they have a combined plus minus ratio in runs of nearly 300. Let that sink in for just a second. You have the Astros at a minus 25, the Rangers at a minus 30, the Mariners at a minus 19, the A's at a minus 168, and the Angels at a minus 94. But back to the Red Sox. Many of us did not see this coming. At this point, we thought that what we're seeing now, we would have already been seeing. But shout out to the Red Sox. I mean, even after firing their manager, Alex Cora, and inserting the current man in charge, who really has lit a fire underneath this team, they're getting healthier. One of my favorite players in all of the majors, which is Jaron Duran. They have been loaded with talent for quite some time, right? And when you think about who they got in the offseason to head their rotation in, my goodness, Ranger Suarez, when he signed with the Red Sox from the Phillies, it's not Ranger Suarez that is taking the headlines. It is Sonny Gray. Yes, almost 37-year-old Sonny Gray, who by all accounts is going to be one of the top one, two, or three choices for the AL Cy Young Award. And when you look at what Sonny Gray has done with the Red Sox, this has to have been a major pleasant surprise for this franchise. And I can tell you this as well, like with Wilson Contreras and Willier Abreu, that dude, man, look, Contreras, okay, we know how good of a catcher or a first baseman, rather, he has been for the last foreseeable years. And with Willier Abreu is doing in right field. I mean, I thought the Red Sox might go and get yet another, maybe another bat. But it turns out that they kind of really didn't. And whether they really needed to is, you know, that's one man's opinion versus another. But I will tell you this. These Red Sox, I'm really hoping that they win it all. I'm really hoping that they win it all. You got Peyton Tolle, Sonny Gray, Ranger Suarez, and for their fourth starter, you could say Connelly Early, right? They got Aroldis Chapman in the back, at the back end, of course, is their closer. I almost said savior as their closer, and he's still throwing gas. He still has a crazy good slider. But when you talk about the Red Sox and their pitching, I don't think anybody thought that Sonny Gray would be the headliner. We all thought there would be Ranger. Ranger suffered some injuries this year, of course. He started 20 games. He has a 4-3 record with a 3.32 ERA. But at the same time,
that's not really that bad. And we know what Ranger Suarez is and what he can do once he gets into rhythm. So with the Red Sox being where they are and the American League being such a wide open league in terms of who's really the best or the better, why not the Red Sox? Based on everything that they've done with the momentum that they've created, why not? Now, the Tampa Bay Rays are seemingly beginning to put a lot of distance between themselves and the pack. And I don't, whoever comes out of the American League West, it wouldn't be, the way that baseball is and the way that we've seen it, we've seen teams that finish 82-80 go to the World Series. We've seen teams that barely even get to maybe 85 wins, get to the World Series and win it. And that Astros team that's currently in first place, we know what they have. Yonder Alonso. And oh, by the way, I got a chance to go to the Astros Rangers game. I want to say it was like the Monday or the Sunday after the, oh no, it was the Sunday before the break. And Yonder is a beast and has commanded and still commands league-wide respect. He came up to the dish. I forgot what inning it was, but the Astros had runners on first and second, and they walked him because he had already hurt them so far in that series. But I got a chance to see my first ever walk-off win, and I thought that it was so cool to see. I actually have it on video. It was so cool to see, and it's something I can knock off my sports bucket list. But anyway, back to the Astros. It's going to be a toss-up between the Mariners, the Rangers, and the Astros. And it's, I can tell you that it's going to come down to who's actually playing the worst. As crazy as that may sound, it's going to come down to who's playing the worst. The best, if you will. I remember talking about this in another show when we were talking about teams and how they got better in the offseason. And then you talk about teams that make these acquisitions through said offseason. Well, which team in the division got better the best? And in this scenario, it's obviously the opposite effect. The team that is playing the worst, the best, is going to win the AL West. And if you ask me on August the 14th, on a Tuesday at 1:07 p.m. in the afternoon, Central Time in Dallas, Texas, which one of these three teams is going to come out of the American League West? My answer would be, because I just don't know. It is... The American League West is the Neapolitan ice cream of baseball. And if you know what a Neapolitan ice cream is, it's chocolate, vanilla, and strawberry, all in the same thing. The Astros, the Rangers, and the Mariners are the chocolate, the vanilla, and the strawberry of the American League, and really of the entire Major League Baseball as a whole. So it's going to make for some very interesting races coming down the stretch. We are really approaching the middle of August where things start to either unravel or you see teams begin to get on a tremendous run and begin to separate themselves. Kind of like what we're seeing out of the Rays in the AL East, who, oh, by the way, have won 8 of their last 10, including 7 in a row, coming into the recording of this show. So I didn't talk enough about the Milwaukee Brewers. And Jacob Mizrowski, I absolutely love him as a pitcher. I hope he continues to do great things. And I saw a stat that somebody was saying that at his current pace, he could end up with nearly 4,000 career strikeouts. And that's just unheard of in the way that baseball is played in this day and age. And I'm all here for it because I love to see greatness, especially at a young age. You guys may remember that last year he was getting a lot of hate because he was selected to the All-Star team and only had made 5 starts as a rookie. Well, the only way you can beat him
is to join them. Or the only way you can join them is to beat them. And speaking of beat them, Empire Sports, the big homie Greg Hyman. Yeah, he's up next. I'm coming for you, son. I'm coming for you. Ford, the dopest engineer in the game, Big Day, baseball fans all over the planet. Willie F.T. Jr., y'all stay safe. Y'all hug each other. Y'all love each other. I promise it's going to be all right, and we'll holler at y'all again real soon. Peace. I'm out.

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2: With your BGC Sports Network brief, I'm Pepper Mills. The Dallas Wings made a decisive statement on Sunday afternoon, overpowering the Seattle Storm 92-70 at College Park Center to improve to 22-16 and tie the franchise record for single-season victories. Paige Beckers came out firing, exploding for 18 points in the opening quarter while shooting 7 of 8 from the field, including 4 for 4 from three-point range, and finished with a game-high 32 points to lead the charge. Also for the Wings, Jessica Shepherd anchored the interior, securing an 11-point and 11-rebound double-double. Seattle Storm standout, Flaje Johnson, paced the Storm with 23 points, tying her career high with 5 three-pointers. With this victory, the Wings sit in position to officially clinch a WNBA playoff spot with a home win against Portland on Tuesday. With your BGC Sports Network brief, I'm Pepper Mills.
3: 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Believe me, it's a no-brainer. 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
5: Athletic competition. 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It's time to talk the talk with those who walk the walk. 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
6: 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And Box to Row is celebrating a birthday. 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I am your host, Donald Ware. August the 20th of 2005. So we're talking about 21 years ago. I made the drive from Fuquay Arena in North Carolina, Raleigh, the Raleigh area, to Baltimore to host the very first Box to Row radio program, August 20th of 2005. Made the trip, and it was a nice day from what I remembered. Not necessarily a long trip per se, but just anxious. I guess that was more of the feeling in terms of,